0: Power Fours can make, and here's the split. That's all it says. And it's a gigantic split. You got players making $3.5-4 million to play college sports. That's above most head coaches. So I think we've gotten to the point of ridiculous. And this is, by the way, why I was always against flat out paying the players when I was a broadcaster and when I was a player, because there's never an amount that satisfies people.
1: Amazing. If Doug had a take like that when he was on Fox Sports Radio, he'd still be on the radio instead of coaching a bad college basketball team. Doug, please. And the idea that you think coaches are more important than the players you have, you got it wrong. That's why you can't win where you are. You don't have great players. It ain't about you. You could have the best X's and O's. If you don't have the good players, I don't care. You don't win. You won't win. It ain't about the coaches. That's what college sports wants it to be, and that's what they want, to give the coaches ultimate authority, a thumb on the players. And that Save College Sports Act is BS. Especially, all it is let's come up with a way to stop the players from cashing in on this cash cow that's not amateur sports. Can you stop? This is a capitalistic society. Stop selling Doug Gottlieb players' jerseys. Stop selling suites to corporations. Let everybody come in at the college games on a student ID or for $3 tickets. Make it real amateur sports. Stop broadcasting the games. You'll never do that. Where does all that money go? And I don't want to talk about budgets. Schools used to actually pay for the schools, for the teams. They used to. And then the television money became so big, they got off the hook. You could have amateur sports and the schools can pay for it. They don't want to pay for it. And why in the world would you stop athletes from getting their value? I'm sure you probably were like happy when they discontinued making the college football video game, right? Rather than give the kids anything, guess what? They shut it down altogether. That's how much greed is out there. And the only people not cashing in for a long time were the players. And then you have the audacity to talk about the coaches do more. Well, it's your job. Yeah, you might do more, but you're not more valuable than the players. And I'm talking about players as a whole, not any individual players or the players this year. Players in general. You need great players to win. Do not kid yourself in any circumstance. Go ask Tom Izzo. I bring him up all the time because he's in the Hall of Fame. Everybody tells me how great he is. Every time there's a big game, guess what? They don't win at Michigan State. Why? He doesn't have those other players that the big schools, that the bigger schools have and the bigger programs. It ain't because he can't coach. He don't have those guys. He hadn't won a championship in 25 years. So I'm not buying your rant about coaches are more important and the Save the College Save College Act, College Sports Act. And again, if you look at it, once again, you would never look at it this way. But the biggest problem I have too is most of the players who will be affected by this are black and brown. Those are the people who will be hurt when you stop paying them. And guess who won't be hurt? All the white coaches who make all the money. Yes, I went there. That's the problem I have with this. There's no regulation on coaches. Mm. Why is it only that the black players who make up more than 50% of the, I'm talking about the major schools, yeah, they can't get paid? NCAA signed $6 billion TV deal for March Madness, Kelvin, with CBS, and they don't want to give the players anything. What world are we living in? I'm not buying it, Doug.
2: Here, Rob, listen. You know the phrase, let them cook. I let you cook because you hit on so much of what I want to hit on. And Rob G brought up a great point. Do I have a couple of issues with a few things? Yes. Could we? I love the act and some of the things they're trying to add on that the players can get 10 years to graduate. So even if I got out of the game at 4 years and went to the NBA, or I just my basketball career ended, I get 10 years to try to finish my degree. Love that. They're trying to get them health care while they're there. Love that. But the part Rob G said it where Doug went off and went too far is a couple of things. Coach K is a great coach. There's not a single person that would deny that. But you know what he had to do? He had to acquiesce to the idea that I might have to get some one and dones up in here because I need to get these star players. Because you know what? Coach K wasn't getting it done without those players.
1: What happened to Bobby Knight when he stopped getting the talented players like that?
2: Absolutely.
1: Tell me when he won a national championship.
2: He started strangling people and went off in the sunset. And so, yes, coaches can be great. There's no denying that without a doubt. But it's an equal thing because all I know is when I didn't see Phil Jackson with some talented players, I ain't see him win. When I saw him with Michael Jordan and everything and Kobe and Shaq, I saw some winning. So I'm not saying that coaches don't matter, but the idea that the players don't matter is crazy. Also, I just find it interesting that, yes, it's chaotic. Yes, it's Wild Wild West like right now. But a handful of years of players getting played, people acting like this is the worst thing they've ever seen and their panties are in a bunch. And, yes, we got to figure some things out. I'll give you that. But the idea that these guys are getting paid when coaches used to sit in their face, don't even drink Coke, literally don't drink Coke for the sugar intake, but I'm going to hold this Coke act like I do because Coke's paying me a couple million dollars a year to drink Coke. And then we villainize and demonize the players for all the stupid little things they would do like a teenager wants to do. I want to take a girl out on a date, so maybe somebody gave me a couple $100. Now I'm the worst person on earth. Meanwhile, my coach is pulling up on me in a daggone Mercedes-Benz with a fat, huge crib. How many times we hear about, man, I went to coach's crib. It's crazy. It's huge. But meanwhile, the player gets a couple of bucks for a pizza. He's horrible. He gets some tattoos. He's the worst person on earth. He asked somebody for a couple of dollars. So we villainize and demonize the kids who are making the actual game. There's one coach. And then there's what, like 89, 190 players on the team. Yet they can't get paid. And the one coach can make millions or hundreds and hundreds of thousands. Not everybody gets millions, but hundreds of thousands. And God forbid I get $50. I'm a terrible kid. So the idea that they're finally getting what they're worth, they're finally getting some money, and we have issues with it. I just don't understand why they have to be now. Again, that was villainized if I got a couple of dollars or got a pizza or got tattoos. Now I'm villainized because I'm getting what I'm worth in a capitalist society. So ultimately, it's always back on the kids looking like the bad people and all this. And that's what I don't like at all. Instead of the NCAA, who, Rob, if they could have just gave a little bit.
1: We 15, talked about 20 it. They years never, ago. They could have done this and came up with a system. And at that point, the kids would have been interested in doing it because
2: yeah,
1: they were getting
2: absolutely,
1: nothing at that point.
2: Because they were getting nothing.
1: They were getting nothing. So you could have figured out a scale. If you're a A-level player, you get this much money a month. If you're a B-level player, C, D, you know what I mean? Non-revenue
2: absolutely.
1: Players, you get this amount of money every month. They could have come up with a plan, but
2: Rob,
1: they didn't want to pay
2: absolutely.
1: Them. They never wanted to pay them. They don't want other people to pay them. They don't want them to get any money. It burns these old coaches. It kills them. It absolutely kills them. That's why Nick Saban retired. That's why a lot
2: also,
1: of these guys
2: yeah.
1: bailed out because the idea of it. It sickens them. It really does. Can you imagine that? You're making millions off these kids' backs, and it sickens you to see a kid make money. What kind of world are we living in?
2: And not to mention, Rob, because it changed everything. It gave the power, or at least a large portion of it, to the students now. Because it used to be, I have to go to Alabama, right, to play there, to get in a good position, to have a chance to get to the NFL. Now, it's in your hands. Where do I want to? I want to go there and get paid. Yeah, that might not be the best team. AJ DeBonta, I'm going to go to BYU, because BYU is going to pay me $5, $6, $7 million, whatever it was, to go play ball. I don't have to go to Duke. I don't have to go to North Carolina. And so now if you're Duke, North Carolina, the power's taken away, right? Because you're losing those big players that you normally would have gotten, Nick Saban and other guys, because they have to come here. They want to come here. But now they're like, hey, I can go over there and get paid, and I want to go play for BYU. I want to go play for these other schools. I want to go schools that may not make sense to you, but other than the fact that they're taking care of me. And so now these coaches, it's more difficult. The evens out the playing field, and they don't like that, Rob. They don't want the even playing field. They want to become a factory. Well, all I got to do is show up. And again, I'm not saying they're not good coaches. I would never say that. But it also gets much easier when you became the factory, right? Everybody's going to come to North Carolina in the 80s, 90s, 2000s. Everybody's going to come to Alabama in the 90s, 2000s. You know, well, now you got to work. Now you got to do different. Now you got to hope you can get players. And it's even the playing field for some of these schools, a la in Indiana. And the idea, again, that these kids can get paid. And it's the worst thing when we have sat up here and know the highest paid person in a state is generally a head coach of some of these big schools.
1: And every coach isn't great. I mean,
2: well, that's facts, too. No, I'm just saying, I don't want to take
1: Jim
2: away.
1: Jim Boeheim coached 55 years and won one championship. I'm just saying. All right, 877-99 on Fox, 877-996-6369. Even if you had a problem with Doug Gottlieb's radio show, do you have a problem with Doug Gottlieb's comments on college sports and the idea that coaches are more important than the
2: players? I don't think Rob G texted you that.
1: I just read what's on the screen.
2: Okay. Rob G texted you.
1: We'll continue that conversation next with you. 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
19: In adventure, the Giants can stay in contention. They have a talented roster, but now it's get back to work. No one is riding to the rescue, right? This is where Harbaugh's in that room. He closes the door, says, hey, you know, J.J. McCarthy's not walking through that door. Not like you want him. Mac Jones is not walking through that door, right? That's not happening. No one is walking through this door to help us. We now have to get to work. This is how we solve it with what is going on right now. These guys in this locker room, that's where the story is.
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0: Fox Sports Radio, I couple Rob Park with Kelvin Washington. 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Kalshi, trade what is next. Speaking of next, we'll have Sean King on. We'll be down with the King here in a little bit. All right, Rob. Doug Gottlieb had a lot to say, specifically about coaches and college players and how he never thought college players should get paid. We both disagree. 877-99 on Fox. Who we got?
1: All right, Andre in Massachusetts. You're on the Odd Couple Fox Sports Radio. What's up, Dre?
2: How you doing? Thanks for taking the call. We're a little bit surprised by the patriarchal take by Mr. Gottlieb over there, who I don't know if he ever made it to 500 wins during his college coaching stint there when he was broadcasting and coaching. I don't know if he made it to 10 wins when he was there behind the sidelines, but he has this firm take. Listen, bottom line is this. Colleges, as you know, Rob, are supposed to be institutions of learning, knowledge, and dare I say, wisdom. But when it comes to sports, they have disregarded all those things and made it all about power.
1: Yeah,
2: we have the power to do this, as you've said, Rob. So we're just going to do it, irregardless of these other resources that we could use to create a system that functions for all. It burns them. We're not even talking about equity, because the lion's share of the money goes to the universities based on the TV deals. So they get the lion's share of the money anyway. We're just talking about something that's functional.
1: And they
2: wouldn't even consider giving the players some equity in a functional system, and so
1: nothing.
2: Now they have the absolute
0: right.
2: They
0: right.
2: have the Wild West. They have, and it's just out of control. And everybody agrees with this. All we show up every week to look at the laundry. We have no idea who these players are on the teams. You can't grow with these individuals because they're out after 1 year. There's no connection. There's no nostalgia, which is what college sports is all about. So the system is broken. But it got there because of what you guys are talking about. You could have done something that worked, but you had the upper hand, and you just wanted to keep it that way. Thanks for taking the call.
1: No doubt about it.
0: That's the biggest thing, Rob. Yep. Zero or 100. Now, yes, we're at the 100 phase where a lot's going on, but it's because y'all kept it at zero for decades.
1: Chili Tim in Atlanta, you're on the Odd Couple Fox Sports Radio. What's up, Chili?
3: Chili. Hey, what's up, guys? I have to kind of disagree. I agree with Andre, but his premise is a little bit different, right? So give me a minute to say this. You guys, we all know that scholarships, they say 4 year, but we always knew they were 1 year scholarships. And you remember a couple of years ago when the Iowa coach was threatening him, what were you saying? He's going to send the kids back to the projects and stuff.
1: They
3: always held that stuff over these kids. It's just like anything else in this country. And I'm going to go there, just like you, Rob. It's all about power. Who has the power and who doesn't?
1: Yep.
3: And it's about control. And so if those kids were held to, like, well, I don't know if you're going to come back, you know, it's a one-year deal. And so they hold the power now in their own destiny if they choose to come back here or go somewhere else. But it's about the power. And I'm glad that these kids can control their own destiny, because coaches, you know, do it all the time. And if they gave your mama or grandma a washing machine, they thought they were doing something for you.
1: Yep.
3: And they would always hold that. So, no, it's always been about power. Who has it? Who doesn't? And it's about control. Have a good evening, fellas.
1: Yep. No doubt about it, Chili. No doubt. Just ridiculous. And the worst part is in that Save College Sports Act, is there anywhere where it says that they're going to put together a union or a CBA for these players? No.
0: No.
1: Kelvin, they don't want anything where they don't have any power as a group, so they're not.
0: I ain't see much about coaches, by the way, in there either. Rob,
1: there's nothing about coaches. They get to do whatever they want. There's nothing about coaches.
4: No, in fact, it says they want to prevent antitrust lawsuits. They want to ensure there's revenue caps and things of that nature.
1: Yeah,
0: I just don't get it. Like, yep. And again, I just don't like the idea that they don't want to deal with what they created, Rob. You could have been giving guys at least a chunk. Hey, if a jersey goes for $89.99, give the kid $9.99. You know what I mean? All right, cool. We sold 5,000 of my jersey. I made, call it, you know, $500,000, $50,000, whatever.
1: They would try to tell people that just because the jersey had their number on it, that wasn't them. Like, that's not you.
0: Hey, Coach K basketball game would be, let's 6'8", 220, number 5, from Brooklyn. Man, that's him.
1: Right. No, that's
0: left
1: him.
0: Hand,
1: that's
0: shoot
1: not
0: with
1: him.
0: The left,
1: no, that's
0: shoot
1: not
0: with
1: him.
0: The left hand.
5: They might even have your dance after a celebration afterward. Now, that ain't you. Man, if you'll cut it out.
1: 100%.
5: Shout out to Ed O'Bannon for, you know, helping get that stuff started, man.
1: No doubt about it. Let's go to MJ in New Orleans. You're on the Odd Couple Fox Sports Radio. What's up, MJ?
6: What up? What up to my Ben Yee brothers? How y'all doing?
5: What up, man? Good. It's Friday, brother. You know how it goes.
6: Yes, sir. Yes, sir. Hey, man, this guy, Doug Gottlieb, hey, man, he just has voiced it. What the majority of the coaches have always felt, what they still feel, and what they're going to continue to feel. College football is something I don't really even watch like that. I no longer watch the NFL. I'm watching and waiting for those guys to boycott this playoff system where they just don't come up and show out. That's what I'm waiting for, because they're continuously sharecropping in this system, and it's not right. It's never been right in this newer thing that they brought to the government, which is proof that they really weren't in their best interest. You guys have a great show on purpose. Thanks for taking my call, man.
5: No doubt, MJ, man. Appreciate you as always. Have a great weekend. All right. We got Sean King. We'll be down with the King on the other side right now. Steve DeSager is going to get you updated. Hey, Steve.
7: Hello, gentlemen. Major League Baseball's regular season ends on Sunday, and then we have the best of three wild card series, each starting on Tuesday. Not looking good for the Cubs in their placement in the wild card ranks. They just dropped a doubleheader at Boston, 4-3 and then 2-0, giving up two runs bottom of the eighth of the nightcap tonight. The series finale will be played in St. Petersburg, Florida, Sunday afternoon. This was a doubleheader in Boston today due to the weekend storms there. The Red Sox wild card best of three series at the Yankees opens on Tuesday. As for the Yankees, they're playing two at home against Baltimore. Orioles took the opener 10-2. Pete Alonso, two more homers. He has 43 and 113 RBIs now, and that leads the league. The Rays.
1: Good thing the Mets could wait.
5: Mets could have used that.
1: They didn't want the last 3 years of that deal to be bad. That's why they didn't want him now, because the last 3 years will be bad.
7: He just haven't. I mean, he was already this good his first year with the Mets. Amazing his first year with a new team. He is equally as good. As for the Rays, they're up 2-0 at Philadelphia, going to the bottom of the seventh inning. Phillies don't know their placement yet for a wild card. They can clinch a wild card spot tonight, though, with a win and an Arizona loss. Remains to be seen if that's going to be happening. As for the nightcap with Orioles at Yankees, it's scoreless in the fourth. Finally underway, the Guardians at Royals, just underway. They had a rain delay at the start. It was looking like a very long night for the Guardians. Notable for this team because in the AL Central, they're only a game up on the White Sox. White Sox are leading 2-1 against the Rockies in the bottom of the third, and the White Sox do own the tiebreaker in the division if it comes to that. Keep in mind, and as of recent years, all the playoff tiebreakers are determined mathematically. There is no more one-game playoff after the season. In the AL West, Houston, with a record of 79-80, is tied for first with the Rangers. Houston holds the tiebreaker after beating them 9-4 throughout the season. Texas out to a 2-0 lead at the Twins tonight, bottom of the first. Houston is at the A's in an hour. As for the NFL news, Seahawks quarterback Sam Darnold returns this Sunday at Washington. Vikings running back Aaron Jones practice fully. He returns this Sunday at Tampa Bay. Rams wide receiver Puka Nacua is doubtful for Sunday night at Denver with a sore groin. Wide receiver Nico Collins of the Texans is out again this weekend with a hamstring injury. Bears quarterback Caleb Williams missed another practice, hamstring injury, so Case Keenum might be starting Monday against the Eagles. Quarterback Tyson Bagent has a concussion. Philadelphia running back Saquon Barkley returned to full practice after a stinger last game. And there's college football on Fox TV tonight. Fifth-ranked Indiana out to a 2-0 lead at home in the first quarter against Northwestern. Back to you.
5: All right. Thank you, Steve. Odd Couple, Rob and Kelvin on a funky flashback Friday. Right now, we are joined by Sean King, former NFL quarterback, Fox Sports Radio NFL analyst. Down with the King. What up, Sean?
8: What's up, fellas? Happy Friday.
5: Happy Friday, man. Where are we at on this fitness, getting back fit journey? What's good?
8: Well, first of all, Twitter's a mean place. So depending on which photo you believe, either I'm all the way 8 abs up or I'm bigger than Rick Ross right now. So somewhere in between, but we still grinding.
5: All right. Well, shoot. And you know what? Hey, keep growing. You know how it goes. By the end of the year, you'll be right, man.
8: Facts. What's up, Rob?
1: What's happening? How are you? You good?
8: I'm better now that I hear the wonderful voice of the great Rob Parker.
1: Oh, my. There you go. Don't butter me up too much. All right.
8: Hey, I'm buttering you up because I'm about to cook your toast.
1: Yeah, all right. Let's do that. I want to go. Okay, so the Packers, they made a mistake. They jumped the gun, I think, with Matt LaFleur after last year's collapse. This team is bad. The Jets gave them a Christmas gift week two. They should be 0-3. This team is really bad right now. What's wrong with them?
8: I would agree with you, but I think this highlights an issue that quite a few teams are about to have. Overpaying your young quarterback because that's what the market rate is when he hasn't proven that he's truly a franchise guy yet.
1: I don't disagree that people feel that they have to sign people and they want to jump the gun. And I guess, you know, you think if he is your guy, you want to sign him sooner than later so that you don't have a Jerry Jones thing where he waited on Dak and then he winds up having to pay him $60-something million. You know, that's the other problem, Sean, is the way that the NFL system is set up.
8: I agree on some levels, but would I have rather waited on Tua or give him 150? Would I have rather waited on Jordan Love, had to run Aaron Rodgers out of town and give him almost 200? Like, you know, they're making these decisions, like you say, to get a discount, but what if you're getting a discount on something that should still be discounted? Because we're being honest last night. Jordan Love played like a bottom third of the league quarterback last night. He was inaccurate. He was not calm when it became chaotic. There were times where he could have made throws to keep Green Bay in that game. Yes, it would have hit some other issues. But my dad used to always say, to whom much is given is required, right? The same reasons a quarterback thinks they should get 50, 55, 60 million a year are the same things we should be able to hold them accountable to when they don't perform.
5: No doubt he is. Oh, go ahead, Rob.
1: I just want to give me your take on Penix. Now that after that game and Atlanta had not been in the red zone until yesterday, and they put up 35 points. Is he now cemented? He's the starting quarterback every week now. Is that was his coming out party?
8: He had 3 ACL tears, a shoulder.
5: Yeah.
8: Like, he's just not proven capable of staying healthy. But people were so down on Atlanta. But at the end of the day, name me a better trio that are all under 5 years of experience than Drake London, Kyle Pitts, Bijan Robinson. So they've got a good, young, talented core. They just had instability at quarterback.
1: So I'm asking, has he won the job now? Is he the quarterback of the future? Is that where they're going? Is he going to play the rest of the season if he stays healthy?
8: I mean, he won the job. I think staying healthy would go a long way towards him having some leverage to get me off this rookie deal, and it at least give me a middle-of-the-road starting quarterback contract. But, I mean, staying healthy has been the issue. But he's light years more talented than Tua or Cooper Rush.
5: Yeah. Hey, let me go here with you. Sean King on with the Odd Couple on a Funky Flashback Friday. I don't think there's a more important game. There's some games that, you know, you look at as a couple that matter as well, some big implications. But this Chargers at Buffalo, I mean, not only Chargers 0-2, they haven't looked great. They haven't looked good on really either side of the ball for the most part. Turn it up, fumble 6 times. Now you got to go play an offense that's cooking with hot grease. Josh Allen looking like he want to win an MVP again. What do you make of their even? Do they even remotely have a chance? Is there something they could, if you were coaching them, that you could concoct to have a chance to beat them in Buffalo?
8: Well, I do think they're going to cover the 7.5, but I don't think they're going to win, so they're going to go to 0-3. But I think if I own the Chargers, the first thing I got to look at is the GM. I mean, they paid Justin Herbert, 2 years ago is when they extended him to the big deal?
5: Mm-hmm.
8: And after giving him that contract, our starting two receivers are still Quentin Johnson and Ladd McConkey. Rank those two right now in the National Football League against everybody else's top two. Like, they're bottom of the league. Amari right. Hampton seems to be talented, but he was injured as a rookie. He's at the beginning of his second year, so we still don't really know. Like, I'm not trying to take the onus off of Herbert, but gosh, guys, I mean, put something around him, right?
1: But what about Herbert as well? I mean, he just really hasn't. If you're just saying it's a weapons thing, what has he done? And this is seventh year now Sean, and they don't have any, like, he hasn't done well when they've gone to the playoffs. There's a lot of issues that I just have with, I know everybody likes what Justin Herbert looks like, his size and his arm strength and all that, but I think he hasn't lived up to his end of the bargain as well.
8: I agree. I just am one that's more likely to put him in the we got to find out category. Like, I've got him with the Trevor Lawrences of the world. You know, guys that got all the measurables, got all the talent. We're still trying to see can they get it done when it matters most. But Trevor Lawrence got Brian Thomas, Parker Washington, Brenton Strange, Jacoby Myers. Like, that supporting cast is light years ahead of what Justin had. So I agree with you. I think Justin gets a pass in the sports media, but I do think he's got legitimate excuses at this point.
5: I'm looking at, by the way, this team that they're this game that should be really bad on paper. But all of a sudden, I don't know what I'm thinking. The Raiders are 2-0. The daggone Saints could have beat the Lions and been 2-0. This supposed to be the toilet bowl, Sean. Are either of these teams good? What's going on here?
8: Well, Tyler Shook is one of the best young quarterbacks in the National Football League. He was outstanding last year. I think he started the last 5 or 7 games of the year, and he's been really good so far this year. They had Daniel Carlson last second field goal miss against the Lions from being undefeated. And so you got us. They're doing a good job. You know, nobody talks about Kellen Moore when we talk about young head coaches who are showing a lot of promise. Saints got a good little core. Chris Olave, you know, ATN at running back, Juwan Johnson. Hopefully at some point they get Jordan Tyson, you know, to be a, so they've got pieces there. As for the Raiders, listen, fool's gold, right? You see one of those guys, your buddy, he come up with a big old Cuban link chain, and then you ask him to hold it, and it weighs like half an ounce. Like, that's fool's gold, but I'm glad they're winning. There's some positivity in the organization, but I'm not believing in the Trey Tucker, Becks, Meyer trio moving forward. Now, maybe they get Brock Bowers back, and Ashton Jenny continues the progress, but I live in Vegas. We're happy they're winning, but we're not the Cowboy fan base. We're not delusional. We don't think there's a Super Bowl in our future in 26.
1: Deshaun Watson's going to get the home start for the Browns. What are you expecting in week 3? Because he looked pretty damn good to me in week 2. He made the throw. The best throw he made was in the end zone to Boston that he dropped, you know, when he went for the catch. You know which one I'm talking about in the corner there? I thought that was an unbelievable throw with two defenders draped on him. What are you expecting?
8: Can we get a moment of silence for the weather gods down in Florida?
5: Because okay, you're saying that rain delay hurt him? Hurt the Bucks?
8: Listen, Baker Mayfield should not have gotten paid. He's proving he shouldn't have gotten paid. He played absolutely awful in spite of all of that. If that weather delay don't come, the Bucs were driving. They were about to win. And I said a moment of silence because I think Deshaun Watson's a good dude. I didn't want to see him get booed in the home opener. And if they had lost, it would have been ugly. So he did enough for the team to win. I didn't think he was spectacular. I thought he managed the game. But I'm not believing in Cleveland. I think they're averaging right now at 2 yards per carry, if not under. They're very one-dimensional. It's a dink and dunk offense outside of 2 explosive throws, 1 against the Jags, 1 against the Bucks. But I'm happy that Deshaun at least quieted some of the naysayers so he can enjoy the home opener.
1: Okay.
5: All right. We will see. Sean, appreciate you, man. Have a great weekend, brother.
8: All right. I fixed Aaron Judge's calf. Yankees winning the World Series. See you guys next Friday.
1: All right.
5: Yankees
1: wow.
5: winning. Okay.
1: The wow.
5: Yankees winning.
9: Ow.
5: Hey, well, speaking
1: of
5: New York.
1: Is it the end of the show already? Oh, no, nothing.
5: I know, right? No, not yet, not yet. The Giants, there's interesting conversation. You just mentioned Deshaun Watson. That Shadur, because some teams need quarterbacks. Could he go to the Giants? We'll tell you. It's the Odd Couple, Fox Sports Radio.
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28: 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With Michael Penix Jr. III, he played really well. 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
31: Jalen Brunson will get the bag when he is up. He's the king of New York. They're not going to go short on him with money. 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
31: 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James Dolan knows he's the king. He's the guy I got to take care of. People will still come to see games. We'll celebrate Jalen Brunson. He's going to go to the Hall of Fame. We're going to retire his number. All of this. But is he going to pay everybody else? He already drew a line in the sand with not paying Mitchell Robinson.
32: Mm-hmm.
31: Right? Is he really going to pay Carl Anthony Towns? 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

0: But let the beat drop, Alex. Fox Sports Radio, Odd Couple. Shout out to Sean King, just joined us. Appreciate it as always. By the way, if you miss any of it, don't worry about it. The whole show, that's right, the podcast. Just search the Odd Couple wherever you get the pods. Rate it 5 stars. Follow us. Give us a review. All that good stuff. We appreciate it. So go search the Odd Couple wherever you get your podcast. We'll have a best of and a full version coming up in a moment. Rob G will have that when we're done. Next hour, Lamar Mitchell, BetMGM, Director of Trading. We'll get you set on everything you need to know for the weekend's games, plus our NFL pigskin pickoff, see where we are. And last call. So still a whole lot left from a little bit over an hour of this show. All right, Rob G, we were just talking about Deshaun Watson. His backup right now is Shador. They're kind of quarterback heavy over there in Cleveland.
1: And that's one way to put it.
0: You're right. And the Giants are in need. We obviously know Jackson Dart's down. Jameis Winston looks like he's just better at doing the pregame, get you hyped up speech than playing at this point. And the thoughts people are saying, hey, well, why wouldn't you guys go get Shador? What did Coach say?
1: Yeah, here's the thing is as soon as Jackson Dart went down, it was like, hey, man, we got to find a way to get a new quarterback. Jameis Winston ain't the one. What are we going to do? We got to get a new quarterback.
2: How is Shador the one? I Jameis Winston didn't play great. But.
1: You know what I'm saying? But you know how his fan base is. And
2: no,
1: so
2: I'm just saying like that would not be the first thing if I was trying to salvage
0: I'm with you
2: season.
0: On that. I'm finding Mac Jones. Mac Jones.
2: You know what
0: is
2: I mean?
0: I'm
2: right. I'm just saying like. Shador, if you're not playing for anything and you're trying to develop it, okay. But if you really thought you had something, you were the Giants, running out to get Shador had more interceptions than touchdowns last year and the lowest QBR of anybody that was a starting quarterback seems like a stretch. But go ahead.
1: Well, I interrupt. Sure. So when that came out, Browns insider Tony Grossi's been covering the team forever, went on a podcast, actually his own podcast, and was discussing the possibility of Shador getting traded to New York to fill the void left by Jackson Dart. And one thing he said was, I don't think it's going to happen for one very specific reason. Before the draft, Shador told John Harbaugh, who was then the coach of the Baltimore Ravens, no, don't draft me. I don't want to be a backup. And according to Grossi, that really turned Harbaugh off. And that was part of the reason and probably the biggest reason why he's not being seriously considered as an option there in New York.
2: It didn't turn just them off because the Eagles wanted him too. And everybody sat around. There was a conspiracy. Nobody wanted to take Shador. There were people who were going to take him. He's the one who turned people off, and that's how he got to the fifth round. If I was the head coach, I'd be turned off too, Kelvin. I'm just saying.
0: Like, No. I agree with you on that. Like, you can't do. Listen, one thing about if you're – there have been guys who've been coming in, Rob, top one, first round, second round, big names who've had to sit and wait. You know what I mean? It ain't always just you're given the key. Sometimes you got to sit and wait. Even Fernandez, Mendoza right now, he's just chilling. It ain't like he's chilling for, you know, Tom Brady or something. He's chilling for Kirk Cousins.
2: Right, so, at least when Aaron Rodgers sat, it was Brett Favre was going to the Hall of Fame. Right, and you could go,
0: Or if you're Steve Young behind Joe Montana, well, what I'm going to do is Joe Montana. So my point is sometimes it happens that way. So the idea that I'm good, I ain't trying. Yeah, nobody wants to come into the league and be a bench player. Nobody wants to be a second-string quarterback. But sometimes you got to get in there and earn your stripes. And the way football goes, you might be in week one. How many guys went down week one? So
2: wait a minute. Last year, don't forget, Lamar was hurt. There was a chance that Shador might have played with the Ravens last year.
0: And you might have got so much experience. You might have been able to lean on them. You can hand it off to Derrick Henry. You could throw it to Andrews and Flowers and have, you know, where you're more of a better roster. That defense could have some pieces. My point is, so I agree. I'm not mad at this. Like, Shador kind of made his bed in that regard where not, and again, we don't know if this was really going to happen, but the idea that there would have been an opportunity, I could see somebody being like, oh man, because the thought is, well, you ain't going to want to put in the work and put in the grind. And that might not be true. He might be doing all of that in Cleveland, but you put it out there. I can see why John Harbaugh wouldn't want to take that on. And I'm not mad at him. You've kind of created that bed.
2: And plus, but I don't think Shador is real and a real option. Remember, They did give Jameis Winston a new 2-year contract, right?
0: As a he's their guy. They love him as a player.
2: They gave him a deal, so he didn't look good coming in. He didn't look like he was ready to play to me.
0: I don't think I think he thought, I'm working on this speech pregame. Jackson Dart about to ball out. Oh, wait, I'm up. He was like, he didn't even know the playbook. You know who I'm calling, Robs, both of y'all? Joe Flacco. Go get me Joe Flacco. That's why Joe Flacco still got some. He had to look good the last couple years we've seen him. I'm calling Joe. Hello, Joe. Come to New York. It's up to you, Joe Flacco. I'm bringing him to the Empire State because he looked like he can, you know what I mean? He can go in there and do his thing and mess around and win you 8-9 games and have you at least in contention for maybe a postseason run. That's what I would be looking to do. That's just me, though. It's like I said, still big hour next. We still have, of course, we're going to do NFL Pigskin Pick'em. We'll have Lamar Mitchell join us as well. So still a lot left to get to on this funky Flashback Friday. Make sure you stay with us. We're on YouTube as well. Maybe Rob G, maybe we'll read some odd mob YouTubian comments on the other side as well, man. See what you guys have been up to, what you guys have cooking. It's the Odd Couple on a funky Flashback Friday. Stick with your boys. It is Fox Sports Radio.
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10: 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The Hoosiers lead Northwestern 5-0 early second quarter. Just starting the third, UAB at home ahead of Navy 17-13. Army was a winner on a late touchdown at Temple 21-17. Seahawks quarterback Sam Darnold returns this Sunday at Washington. Vikings running back Aaron Jones practiced fully today and returns this Sunday at Tampa Bay. Rams

0: wide receiver Puka Nacua is doubtful for Sunday night at Denver with a sore groin. To Major League Baseball, the regular season ends this Sunday. Boston swept a doubleheader from the Cubs, 4-3 and 2-0. The series finale will be played in Florida Sunday afternoon. Right now, it is the Guardians ahead, 3-1 at Kansas City, bottom of the second. The White Sox are also winning, 3-1 against the Rockies, top of the fifth. It's the Twins now ahead of the Texas Rangers, 6-2 in the third. I'm Steve DeSager.
1: One guy is happily divorced. One guy is happily married. One guy gets called daddy by his three beautiful daughters. One guy gets called daddy after a credit card approval. One guy won a state high school basketball championship. One guy only covered a state high school basketball championship. One guy's been inducted into three halls of fame. One guy has only mopped a hall. Does this seem weird to anybody else?
2: Crazy.
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3: 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Be sure to check out our YouTube channel. We appreciate it, man. Check the numbers. Numbers never lie. I was on that show, too, many, many moons ago. The numbers speak for themselves. You can be a part of it. Just search Odd Couple FSR on YouTube, and you can hit that subscribe button and join us, man. The YouTubians, they love the show.
4: Do it!
3: We appreciate them. Again, just search Odd Couple FSR and subscribe. Lamar Mitchell coming up in about 28 minutes. The BetMGM Director of Trading. He joins us, and of course, we'll have a last call and pigskin pickoff. So a lot to get to in hour number three. But first, let's get YouTube comments from the YouTubians, the Odd Mob, whatever you want to call them. Let's go there first.
5: Yeah, we hate the Odd Mob all of a sudden because, you know, we've been slipping a little bit with the reading. That's my fault. I'll take ownership of that. But now it's like, y'all don't read no YouTube comments no more. Man, you know, because they don't get paid to read no comments. That's why, because they scared. It's like, bro, shut up. Shut up. We'll read them when we're good and ready, and we're going to read them coming to you right now. Apparently, one Polo C hates both of y'all because he says both Rob and Kelvin used to get stuffed in lockers in high school. Now they're on the radio doing nothing but hate against athletes for real, for real.
3: Okay, thank you.
6: Yeah, that's... I'll let him think
5: I'll
6: that.
5: I'll say, Rob's like 11 feet tall. I don't think he would fit in a locker.
3: I didn't fit in a locker.
7: The fridge,
3: exactly.
7: Not in it.
3: Exactly.
6: That's a good one.
5: They stuffed me on top of the locker. It's different.
3: And Kelvin was 4 foot tall in high school.
5: No,
3: nah,
5: he
3: so
5: fit in
3: a
5: locker.
3: Fit.
5: Yeah, no, he fit.
6: No, get it right. 4'11".
3: 4'11", I'm sorry.
6: Don't disrespect it. Don't give me my 11. Give me the 11.
5: Oh, gosh. Here's another one. C61 says, man, Rob G mailing it in today. How are you going to let that call continue that long? Bro.
6: I don't even know what's wrong, but it's
5: first
6: funny,
5: we don't read enough comments. Now we let callers talk too long. Like, bro, what? Come on.
6: It's Friday. Everybody a little, you know, they're a little tired. They're a little upset.
5: They're a little bit upset. And then there's just an entire slew of comments ripping Sean King about his phone. Sean King,
3: yeah,
5: you my guy, but y'all got to end this.
3: It was clicking. I know. What was that?
5: Man, it's every time. Play. Yeah, it's tough.
6: Sean, are you calling us from like a 1987 landline? Like, what is going on? What in the 1926 phone?
3: I'm going to admit that I'm taking a change in my phone. My phone bill this next month is this next payment will be the final on T-Mobile.
5: Wow!
6: So you're going to another carrier?
3: Yep.
6: How long you been with them?
3: For a while, and I have their internet, and Rob G knows the internet has been bad.
5: Oh, yeah, it's terrible, yeah.
3: It's been bad lately.
5: Oh,
3: and
5: so now without the bundle, now you're just going to go to separate outlets?
3: I'm going to, because even on MLB Network, we're using it, like, sometimes it freezes. It never used to do that. And, you know, I do the show all the time, and now on the podcast, we're getting frozen as well, so I think I'm going to bounce out of T-Mobile. And I'm going back to Metro PCS.
6: I don't even know who's good anymore. I had Verizon for literally 20 years. And Rob G knows. We be on the phone. Verizon ain't hitting like it used to, for especially how expensive it is, too. I mean.
3: And that's what I'm saying. If I'm going to have, like, the service not be that great, I could just go to Metro PCS, pay $35 a month, and be done with it.
5: And get the same service.
2: You get the same.
6: No, I'm
2: what's
6: you.
2: The difference? And T-Mobile raised their prices like without giving it, you know, like whatever plans people have. They just decided we're going to raise them and there's nothing you can do about it. Just like that.
6: Yeah, I got to reconsider. Once every year, that's a lie. Once every 2 years, 2.5, I'll go in there and just like go over every. All right, what am I paying? How much data? And I end up walking out saving, you know, $20, $25, $30 a month. Because I went in there and actually looked at it. Because they get over on you when you just kind of forget stuff and
2: just keep paying
6: that bundle.
2: Right.
6: But everybody, I go, all right, hold on. How much is the kids' iPad? Okay, well, I don't really need that. And so you gotta do that, listeners, because I'm telling you, they will just be adding stuff. That bundle expired. You ain't even know that little free bundle they gave you, Disney Plus or something. Next thing you know, you're paying $17.99. You didn't even know. So you gotta check that bill.
5: Well, speaking of check that bill, the bill came due last night in Lambeau Field, and the Packers couldn't pay for it, man. They got whooped on in a big way. We talked about it in hour one. Matt LaFleur is in over his head.
6: Rob G., I'll give you that.
5: See, that's why I make the Schmedium bucks. That's why I'm like the seventh highest paid person in this room right now. Me, Alex, Julian, Steve DeSager, you know, like I'm down there. But any event, they got cooked. And the big story, of course, you guys talked about it, was the Packers' ineptitude. They have been bad for a while now. The second biggest story, though, to come out of this game should have just been, hey, man, the Falcons look damn good. Bijan Robinson's running the rock. Drake London putting up a couple hundred yards. Michael Penix settled down after a sluggish start. But instead, the big talking point was something that happened after the game. Bijan Robinson talking about his head coach and how he galvanized the group. Take a listen.
4: Last week was a bigger testament to who he is, just as a person, but as a coach. You know, obviously we lost how we did last week. And he went right to the locker room. And I don't know if he drank some coffee or something, but he said this speech. It was like Martin Luther King was in there, man. Like, I was like, yo, like,
6: wait a minute.
4: He really just.
7: What was the essence of it? What was the message?
4: He just brought everybody, all the players together. And he was saying, like, are we going to let this loss define us? Is this who we're going to be as a team? Or are we going to just change it right now and, you know, try to flip the switch immediately? And.
2: See, this is the issue I have with how many people were up there on that desk with them? How many people was it? Somebody said, hey, wait a minute. I don't know who that was. I heard just briefly.
5: That was Richard Sherman.
2: Okay.
5: Yep.
2: But the idea that no one, Kelvin, like pushed back like on that immediately is crazy to me. And that's what we have today in television. And these shows and people who work there, like people just let anybody say anything. And Bijan, you're a tremendous running back and all that, but you put a little extra mustard on that to equate a speech by a football coach to Martin Luther King is just crazy. And we play around on this show and Kelvin, we have in a joking way. And we're laughing, and it's obvious it's kind of like a spoofy kind of thing. But I just think there's a big difference between trying to rally the troops of a football team and what speeches, you know, Martin Luther King made for equal rights and the rights of black, like that, to trivialize the man into a football speech. And that's why he had to come out on social media and be like, I say some things. And that, you know, he had to even acknowledge that was I could get it if he said he gave an inspiring speech, you know, similar or I don't even know. I could, you know,
6: because he could have, Rob, he could have.
2: A qualifier has to be on that.
6: Yes, there you go. You got to say, you know, da da da da. I ain't gonna, so he got in his MLK bag. I ain't saying he's Martin Luther King, but I'm saying he was trying to inspire us.
2: Exactly.
6: We would all go, ha ha ha, we would get it. But to just compare it and almost sound serious, like.
2: He was serious. He was.
6: I mean, you just can't, like, there's a handful of people on who walk this green earth that you just can't trivialize. Or just like you said, without giving any funny context. Me and you have fun on this show all the time. You know I like to get in my Martin Luther King bag. Like, but you know that we're either... You know I like to get in that, but you know we're joking. You get the context of what we're doing at the time. And you have to make sure that that's hit when you say something like that. Just because, again, it's like, all right, hold on now. Just because y'all having a little rough season at the start Let's not equate that to what arguably one of the greatest orators of our lifetime.
2: Thank you.
6: Of the last two, three millennials. You know, like, let's not go there. There's somebody who literally sacrificed his life for all of us. So, you know, I don't think he meant any disrespect. I don't think there was any malicious intent. It's just one of those things. There's a handful of people. That's like,
2: just
6: tread
2: because
6: lightly.
2: You can play football doesn't mean that you can articulate a moment. Because that it's is just one of those moments there where you got to think to yourself, what was I saying? Like, I'm sure some people.
6: Alex, hit me with a hold up. That's somebody was supposed to say, hold up.
2: What?
8: Hold up.
6: Well, I'm saying when he said MLK,
2: And Richard Sherman just barely chimed in, right? We could just barely, but he didn't go all the way in to say, Bijan, I know he must have given an inspirational speech to the team, but Martin Luther King, trust me, have we been interviewing him and that came
6: up?
2: No,
6: you already
2: there's
6: know.
2: There's no way that we're going to slip that by us, and we'll just be like, yeah, okay, yeah. And then I don't know who was the woman on the broadcast who was like, was that Carissa? Carissa,
5: yes.
2: Who I used to work with, and she says, well, give us the essence of the speech. You know,
5: how did it feel? Like,
6: well, unless he was talking about saving poor people's lives, unless he was talking about four little girls like, who were blown away at a church, unless he was talking about a speech on the civil rights or writing back or boycotts in Montgomery, like, unless he was about to drop something monumental on me like that, hold up. And again, I know he got caught up and get carried away. Bijan is a friend of the show. We had him on. Super great dude. But
2: did he? Other than the tweet, Rob G, did he come out with any other statement, or was that it?
5: No.
2: Okay, but he did acknowledge. Do you have it, or what? It was something like.
6: Yeah, it was like, y'all know I just be talking on here sometimes. I saw it earlier.
4: He really just.
7: What was the essence of it? What was the message?
5: She was so serious. I love it.
2: I know. That's what I meant by it. Like forget because, it was like Martin Luther King was mentioned. Tell us the essence of what he was saying, you know?
6: Man, I'm telling you right now, that would have been some Winston Churchill.
2: If I was on that set, I would have, to lighten it up, I would have said, what did he tell you? To boycott the Montgomery bus system? I mean, what did he say to you? Right?
6: Did he tell you that little black boys and little white girls?
9: When we ring from every village and every hamlet, from every state and every city, we will be able to speed up that day when all of God's children, black men and white men, Jews and Gentiles, Protestants and Catholics, will be able to join hands and sing in the words of the old Negro spiritual. Free at last. Thank God Almighty.
7: What was the essence of it? What was the message?
2: And let me tell you this. When you think about that, when he speaks and the speeches, if you don't get goosebumps, you're not alive. I still get goosebumps when I hear him speak because of the orator he was. And Kelvin, you're 100% right. There are a handful of people, some of them evil, but there are a handful of people who are unbelievable. Am I right? When it comes to speaking to the masses, it is unbelievable to me. Unbelievable.
6: I mean, man, I tell you what, and I would just encourage people, when you get free time, don't rush. But his best speech is actually an interview when he talks about the poor people's march. And he starts getting in his economic bag of why America's doing what it's doing. But just, man, if you talk about somebody you could just listen to on and on and on. James Baldwin, another one as well. There's just certain people who just, when they get to talking, it's like, hold on, man, they're on another level. And they make me feel, I'm like, all right, I thought I had a few little IQ points out here in these streets. Let me step my game up.
2: Rob G, what you got?
5: Bro, I thought I was a good producer, and apparently I'm not, because I completely missed the boat of what you guys were going to take this segment. When I saw this, my first thought was, bro, Bijan stole Rob Parker's take. Because Rob compared Lane Kiffin to MLK first. He started this stuff, and then Bijan hijacked it, and that's where I thought you were going to go, but instead, you went the more serious route. I don't like that, Rob.
2: No. This was different.
5: This was different.
2: Because he was serious, though. Like, he was serious.
5: You sounded so serious with your Lane Kiffin. That was one of their better rants you've had, like, all year.
6: Where is that?
5: You're like, Malcolm X, Martin Luther King, Lane Kiffin, all your own mind.
6: I said, if you don't ever stop comparing that man to, you said Rosa Parks. I said, what in the hole on Rosa Parks
2: I had tongue in cheek, and I think in this case, you know, like he was really he it was obviously an inspirational.
5: No, he really felt that
2: message.
5: Speech. Yeah, he really did.
2: You know what I mean?
6: He's young, man. He's 24. He got
2: to
6: carried away.
2: To MLK was like crazy, and even like I'm just saying, if there was somebody, some other people, journalists up there, that wouldn't have verbatim.
6: I know me. I would have went. Whoa, hold on now. Y'all know me, Noel enough. We all been doing this show for. I just literally said, whoa, all right, Bijan. Hold on now. Y'all know how to say, put crazy, a little too much right. dip on that chip. Hold on.
2: All right, 877-99 on Fox, 877-996-6369. Did you have a problem with Bijan Robinson comparing Kevin Stefanski's post-game speech to Martin Luther King Jr.? We'll continue that conversation next with you. It is The Odd Couple on Fox Sports Radio.
7: What was the essence of it? What was the message?
2: The essence is that football season is underway, and let's see how your trades are shaping up. 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

0: Lamar Mitchell, BetMGM, director of trading. 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That way, easy. We'll talk right at the top of your screen. You don't even have to search for us. We'll be right there. All right, 877-99 on Fox. Bijan Robinson balling. Big game. Couple hundred yards total from scrimmage for him. The Falcons get a big win over the Packers. But he was feeling himself, a little excited about his coach, and compared his speech to MLK. Now, we know Bijan, good kid, good guy, but hold up.
1: Here's the MLK. Other thing, too. Hold up. I've got to be honest. If it was Mike Tomlin who made a speech, Kevin Stefanski, you know what I mean? Like Martin Luther King, like
0: yeah,
1: that's a reach. Like I'm serious. Like that is such a reach. My
0: Tomlin, maybe a Tony Dungy or something.
1: Yeah, Tony Dungy or what was his name? Jim Caldwell, like a older black guy. You know what I mean? Gave some speech. I'm like, Kevin Stefanski, Martin Luther King. All right, Raphael in Cincinnati, you're on the Odd Couple Fox Sports Radio. What's up, buddy?
2: Brothers, what's going on?
0: What up, what up?
2: Hey, I did not have a problem whatsoever with Brother Bijan bringing up the name of Dr. King, the great Dr. King, to reference the speech that Coach Stefanski gave. And that Bijan, what the context I took it in, and just mind you, when Dr. King was assassinated, I was 3 months away from my sixth birthday. The man meant everything to me. To this day, I'll just pull, like you were saying, okay, Doug, I pull up one of his speeches. But his words and what he meant to humanity, I take that with me every day. And I just try to lead by his example. Now, I never met Dr. King, but his words and every engagement he went to that Dr. King spoke at, if you spoke to other human beings, they'll probably be in line some words that he was inspiring. He gave them hope. He was great. He spoke for all of this. Dr. King touched your soul. Coach
0: Agreed.
2: Stefanski, I don't know what everybody else thinks of him, but I think he's a great coach myself. That's Stefanski.
1: And well, we've talked about it before. He's won two Coach of the Year.
0: Yeah, but nobody's mad at him.
1: But that's not – it's just the idea.
2: Hold on. But let me just finish real quick. I know you guys got other callers. But the speech he gave, if all those players became as one and became emotional
1: – No. You know what? Raphael,
2: that's what I got from Brother Bijan.
1: I'm a pushback.
2: Nothing wrong with that.
1: I'm a pushback. I still don't think you equate the two. You're trivializing Dr. Martin Luther King. I'm sorry, for a football coach. I don't care what speech Stefanski gave. I'm sorry. I bet you if you asked, went in there, people would have said, yeah, it was a rah-rah inspiring. But I don't know if everybody would put Martin Luther King as used that as the standard.
0: Al Pacino.
1: For a football coach.
0: Yeah. Al Pacino in Any Given Sunday type of speech. You know what I mean? You can win one for the Gipper or something. That's some other references. I hear you.
1: Mike in Pennsylvania, you're on the Odd Couple Fox Sports Radio. What's up, Mike?
3: Hey, I think I agree with you guys, and it's by no means a disrespect to the running back Robinson, but Martin Luther King is up there top 10 in the country, in the world, for what he talked about, what he went through, and for Carissa Thompson to just, not appreciate the context. It just reflects poorly, I think, on, you know, why we are where we are in a lot of issues in this country about not appreciating the context, not appreciating where certain groups, corporations are coming from.
1: Mike, you just nailed it. And we talk about this a lot on this show. And you're 100% right. There's a context to everything. You have to have a context. and you just can't throw stuff out, and everything's equated, everything's better today than ever before, and all, like, right. There's contexts that go with it. And I think you nailed it at the context.
3: I got to ask you guys, though. We have, and I don't want to get too political, but what's going to happen tomorrow in Knoxville if that ESPN network, where you have a president banning the press, allows him to come on? What do you think the right thing to do is there?
1: Well, obviously, they've already had the thing with Ted Cruz, and they need to be avoid of that. What's that, Rob G? You got something?
4: Oh, I was just going to let you guys know before we get Steve DeSager. Speaking of that game, this news came down earlier today because, you know, President Trump's going to be in attendance, and so security has been heightened. Tennessee, in a way to, you know, make things easier on themselves, apparently, is offering 50% off alcohol inside the stadium at 9 a.m. to help get people inside early to avoid congestion with President Trump.
1: So they could be mad drunk, too,
4: exactly.
1: Right?
4: Exactly. I don't know if that's a good idea there in Knoxville.
1: Hey, real quick, I want to get Matt in Los Angeles, and then we get to Steve DeSigal. Did he hang up? Okay. I just wanted to get another call in on that. Okay. All right.
5: I'll just, by the way, before we get to Steve, too, or because we got the question about it, Pat McAfee explained here the idea of Trump. He said a lot of people were mad he wasn't a guest picker because online people said he was going to be the guest picker, which is, then he goes on to say, that's another thing in just the world that we're in right now. Think about where we're at. We're out on the field because the game is starting at noon. The amount of things they're cutting off radio signals wherever the guy moves in the building. So his point is what the magnitude of the president, like how you have to handle security and what it means for the show. He didn't say, we're not going to do it because it's just we want to keep the show non-political, da-da-da-da-da, which leads to what we always say, Rob. It always seems like keep politics out of sports from one side,
1: right,
5: but not the other.
1: It's mind-boggling. Because he didn't say,
5: like, oh, we want to keep the show apolitical.
1: I'm not political or whatever, but I'm going to the event, and I'm glad handing and walking and hanging out with him. I'm not political, though. Okay.
5: Yeah, he just went on. He just basically put it all on that. He said he's sitting on the field. Can you imagine trying to figure that out? Eighth largest stadium in the world. I think that's a lot. So it wasn't, no, we want to keep the show straightforward. We want to keep all sides watching it. We want to keep politics out. He didn't say that. He just said,
1: well,
5: it's
1: the numbers
5: prove
1: that all sides aren't watching it. So he's just fine. He's doing just fine.
5: All right, we'll get to Steve now. Other side, Lamar Mitchell. Hey, Steve.
6: Hey there. We got college football going on Fox TV tonight. I said hello. 15th ranked. No, it's number 5. Indiana is up 12-0 now on Northwestern. About a minute to go in the first half. End of 3. Navy now leads at UAB 20-17. Army on a late touchdown. One at Temple 21-17. Late third quarter. Rutgers at home leads Howard 48-7. The late game in an hour will have Clemson at Cal. Saturday on Fox TV, noon Eastern time. Illinois plays at number 7. Ohio State. Seahawks quarterback Sam Darnold returns from injury this Sunday at Washington. Vikings running back Aaron Jones practiced fully today and returns this Sunday at Tampa Bay. Rams wide receiver Puka Nacua is doubtful for Sunday night at Denver with a sore groin. Texans wide receiver Nico Collins is out again with a hamstring injury. He missed practice all week. Jets tight end Mason Taylor is out with a thumb injury. 49ers defensive end Nick Bosa is expected to miss a few weeks with a calf injury. Well, as for Major League Baseball, we are on the final weekend of the regular season. The schedule ends on Sunday. The series finale of the Cubs-Red Sox series is going to be Sunday afternoon in St. Petersburg, Florida. And they had to have a doubleheader in Boston today due to this weekend storms in New England. Boston won both games, beating the Cubs 4-3 and then 2-0. The Red Sox wildcard best-of-three series at the Yankees opens on Tuesday. In case the Cubs finish in a three-way tie for the NL wildcards, they did win the season series against both San Diego and Philadelphia. The Phillies have lost, got shut out at home tonight 2-0 by Tampa Bay. The loss to Christopher Sanchez despite 7 innings and 10 strikeouts. Phillies second baseman Luis Arraez was out with his sprained ankle. The Phillies can clinch a wild card spot with a win and an Arizona loss this weekend. Arizona's won 5 in a row. They're about to start up at San Diego. Houston's tied for first in the AL West. They're playing at the A's in a few minutes. They're tied for first with Texas, which is losing 8-2 at the Twins in the top of the fifth. In the AL Central, White Sox a game back behind the Guardians, and Cleveland is winning tonight 4-3 at Kansas City, top of the fourth. White Sox are winning in the seventh inning, 3-1 over the Rockies. And we've got the Tigers hosting the Pirates. It's 8-2 Detroit, top of the eighth. Tigers pitcher Justin Verlander was honored before the game, and he's due to start Saturday before he retires. Baltimore won the first of two at the Yankees, 10-2. Pete Alonso with two more homers. He has 43. Yankees lead the nightcap 4-0 in the top of the seventh. The international golfers are ahead of the U.S. 7-3 at the President's Cup in Chicago. Charlotte Hornets forward Con Knipple will miss the preseason after a hamstring injury in the offseason. Back to you.
0: Steve, have a great night. Have a great weekend. Appreciate it. Our couple, Rob and Kelvin, on a Funky Flashback Friday. And as always on Fridays during football, we are joined by our man, Lamar Mitchell, BetMGM Director of Trading. Lamar, what up, man? Happy Friday.
7: What's Kelvin? What up, Rob? How you guys doing?
1: Doing great. How are you?
7: I'm doing good. Thank you. Thanks for having me. I'm looking forward to this weekend. We got some big matchups.
0: No, we do. And some teams that better win. They are the life on the line type of week for a handful of teams. All right, let's get into it, Rob. What you got?
1: Good. Can you take the second question? I'm sorry.
0: Yeah, I got you. Yeah. So let me start here. One sneaky big game. We were just talking about it here this week. Patriots and the Jags. Both teams have playoff aspirations in the AFC. And I was reading earlier that the Jacksonville Jaguars, they are 8-1 against the spread at home in the Liam Cohen era. Duval, including 5-0 against the spread as home favorite. So I love the way he said, Hoover. How much action are you seeing on the Jags? -3 in this spot.
7: You know what? It's we opened this game two and a half, sorry. And the Sharps laid this number immediately. We went up to 3, which is where we're sitting right now. But the ticket count on this game has been pretty much even, right? So it's even, but Joe Public, money-wise, they're like 10-1 in favor of the Patriots in this game. So this is definitely, you know, a Joe's versus Pros game right here. But not a lot of money, you know, from the Sharps, but they did initially lay the number. But the public is on the Pats, plus a 3.
1: Hey, I got the next two questions here, Lamar. Let's start with this one first. Looking on the board, I see the Chiefs are 10.5-point road favorites in Miami against the Dolphins, and usually when you see a number that big, the smart play is always to take the points. In fact, Patrick Mahomes is 0-4-1 against the spread in his career as double-digit favorites, right? How much action are you seeing on the Dolphins here? It's kind of weird. The Chiefs never covered those big spreads. Even when they were really good, they would never cover.
7: Right. You're right, Rob. I mean, ticket count of this game is 6-1 in favor of the Chiefs. Money in this game, though, is about 40-1 on the Chiefs. And you're right. I mean, we opened this originally at 10.5, and the Sharps bet it up. But then they took it once it got back up to 12. They took it at 12, and they took it at 11. So we're sitting pretty right now at 10.5, which tells us that that big number, 11.5, that's too much for the Sharps. But they do find some value at plus 12. So you're right. I mean, it's not a number that Mahomes typically covers, but you know we will need the Dolphins for our lungs this weekend with the public all on the Chiefs.
1: Yeah, but you know what? It was almost like real quick the Bears with the 59. Kelvin and I talk about all the time when teams score a lot of points. The next game in baseball they get shut out or score one run, or in football it doesn't always add up to that. But I was going to also ask you. I was going to stay away from the Vikings Bucks this week, but until I read this morning that Tampa is 0-11 against the spread in their last 11 games. Wow. That's the longest streak by any team. Look at that. Even Lamar's like, wow. In the Super Bowl era, if you know that, I'm sure the bettors know that. I have to assume that the pros and the Joes are both taking Minnesota -1.5 here, right?
7: You know what? No, the pros and the Joes definitely don't know this because ticket count on this is even. And as money, it's even as well, too. What happened was we saw that the pros laid the 1.5, got it up to 2.5, and they took back. So, you know, the number's a little bit high at at 2, 2.5, but they like that 1.5. So you're looking at a 24 to 23 game, maybe somewhere around there, is what the pros are thinking.
5: All right. He is, of course, Lamar Mitchell, BetMGM, director of trading, on with the iCouple on a funky flashback Friday. Let's go here to Jaden Daniels. Of course, we know he's injured right now, and that's getting all the headlines in D.C., so much so that fans forgot the Commanders' defense has been horrible. Washington's allowed more passing touchdowns than any other team in the league, and this week they get Sam Darnold making his home, first game home, of course, coming back from injury. So what kind of action, Lamar, are you seeing on Washington plus 7 at home, and where are the sharps on this one?
7: Calvin, I like to say I have not seen a lot of action in the Commanders here. I mean, it's like as much action as a one-legged man in a butt-kicking contest is getting. We're definitely not seeing any action here. Sharps are all on the Seahawks, late to 6, 6.5, 7. We're sitting at 7.5 right now, actually 8. And then money's about 20-1 on the Seahawks. And then ticket count is about 10-1. So it's Joes and pros on the same side. Mariota's going to have to pull out some magic for us in this game because we're definitely going to need those boys.
1: All right. Folks are expecting fireworks this Sunday in Rio when the Ravens take on the Cowboys. The total has been better all the way up to 53. That's the highest total on the board. But I read today that the unders are 4-0 in international games when the total is in the 50s. And yet, something tells the bettors still going to pound it, the over is the right call. Is that correct?
7: That's correct, Rob, as far as the bettors. I mean, we opened it up at 52. They took it up to 52.5, up to 53, which we're sitting right now. And the ticket count on here is about 4-1 in favor of bets on the over. And the money's about 2-1 in bets on the over. Sharps haven't really messed with this, but that's what the public is doing with this so far. And, you know, that Cowboy defense, as well as they played, if you want to call it well, against the Commanders, it's nothing to write home about in the Ravens. You know, even though they had that week one win, they still gave up a lot of points the last couple games. So that's why the public, the last thing that they see is what they believe, and that's why they're betting it over.
5: I tell you what, this is a good one, too. The Rams are holding strong at 2.5-point road favorites in Denver against the Broncos. And for the Rams, not only, of course, are they going to be without Myles Garrett, Puka Nacua, but also read that Bo Nix, get this, 11-4 against the spread in his past 15 home games for Denver. So how much action are you seeing on the home dog Broncos here? Who need, they want to get continue on their winning ways.
7: Yeah, absolutely. I mean, this is a big game for the Broncos because, you know, after week one, how they looked, everybody was on them week two. And like I say, the last thing that people remember is the last thing that they're going to bet. And we're getting action on the Broncos, about 2-1 tickets at this time right now. It's real early, but that's what we're seeing. Money's about even at this time. And, but, you know, initially when we laid the, when we opened it at 2.5, the Sharps came back and took the 2.5. On the Broncos. So we'll see what happens later this weekend. But yeah, Bo Nix, it's going to be a good game for the Rams to see what happens with their defense against his Bronco offense.
1: All right, one last one. We're way late here on this big game, AFC North on Sunday. Steelers are 3.5-point home underdogs against the Bengals. That might be bad news for Pittsburgh because Joe Burrow is 13-5 against the spread in his career when he's a road favorite of at least 3 points. So I have to assume that the pros and the Joes are all over Cincy minus 3.5 in his spot. Is that correct?
7: You will be mistaken this time, Rob. You're very wrong this time as far as what you just said. The pros haven't touched this game at all because I don't know why, but they definitely think something's up with the Steelers. Money on this game is about 3-1 in favor of the Bengals, but ticket count, the public is all over the Bengals at 5-1 because what you said about Joe Burrow, right. The way the season looked last week, they can't catch the ball very well. They can't pass or run block very well right now. And like I say, the public is all on the Bengals. Pros haven't touched this number at all.
1: Okay.
5: All right. Well, there you have it, man. We'll see how it all shapes out. Lamar, you have yourself a great weekend, brother. Always appreciate you.
1: Thank you.
7: Thank you. Appreciate you, fellas. Have a good weekend. Good luck with the picks.
5: All right, no doubt. Speaking of the picks, we got NFL picks game, pick'ems coming up. And also last call, 877-99-ON-FOX, 877-99-ON-FOX. 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
16: A beverage is that isn't even a beverage. Now, we love that they have identified an invisible beer in just seconds over at the NFL, but I guarantee you this weekend on Sunday, there'll be at least one or two games where it takes them no less than 7 minutes to determine whether somebody caught a football inbounds or not. Do they have possession? Do they keep possession all the way till they hit the ground? Let's have an expedited booth review. Well, that won't work. Let's go to the elongated booth review. Also, where's the toxicology report on the imaginary beer? Is there an imaginary beverage unit that the NFL brings in for these kind of things? Imagine if they actually went to a hearing. Now, I guess there's going to be some kind of Zoom thing next week. But imagine explaining at a disciplinary hearing, Mr. Juszczyk, what exactly was inside the invisible container? Well, Your Honor, there was nothing.
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17: If I'm a Green Bay Packers fan, if I'm a Green Bay Packers coach, if I'm a Green Bay Packers player, I'm very concerned about where we are currently.
18: I think the concern's becoming concerning for Matt LaFleur. This has not worked out the way they had hoped. You know, and to your point, LeVar, about the comments Matt LaFleur made about Jordan Love, it's early in the season, but I don't know what the hell he was talking about.
19: There was a lot of conversation about whether or not he was going to be back because they ended up giving him a new deal, but it took, I think, a little bit longer than a lot of people expected it to. And yeah, I think he would have been a lame duck coach going into his final year. But if this thing goes really sideways, I mean, what's to say that there's not a move that's made?
8: Two pros, LeVar Arrington, Brady Quinn, and a cup of Joe. Jonas Knox. 6 a.m. Eastern, 3 a.m. Pacific on Fox Sports Radio.
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19: 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He was sort of thrown in there. 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
20: 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Based on that, the story starts to become, well, what are the Giants going to do? And maybe they don't have to do anything. 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
8: 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I want it all. When you want this,
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0: always great to chop it up with him. By the way, you miss any of the show, as always, make sure you check out the podcast. Just search The Odd Couple wherever you get your pods. It'll be up there. Rob G will have a best of version, full version. All you got to do is search The Odd Couple wherever you get your podcast. You'll find it. Make sure you like it, subscribe, share, comment away, all that good stuff, man. We greatly appreciate it. Like Rob said, you guys are doing great stuff for us, man. The YouTube's going crazy, the podcast, so we appreciate you. We don't take it for granted. So go check out the podcast as well. All right. Rob G, if you got any comments or YouTubians, let us know. Otherwise, we can get straight to NFL Pigskin Pickoff.
1: You ready to retire? The Odd Couple is going to make you rich.
2: Gambling, life, corruption.
1: It's their Pigskin Pickoff.
3: It is the NFL Pigskin Pickoff. We're going to NFL games against the spread. All these odds courtesy of Lamar Mitchell. You heard him last segment. And while we're at it, I'm going to read a comment here from the YouTubians. Sean in Sacramento, the official mayor of the Odd Mob. I don't like this comment, Sean. I'm going to read anyways. Lamar Mitchell more square than an Excel spreadsheet. He got a bigger square than a Detroit-style pizza.
0: What? Why are you taking shots at Lamar?
3: I don't know.
4: Wow.
3: Hopefully he means that he's sharp and I'm just misinterpreting what he's saying. But other than that, I don't know if I like that one because Lamar's our guy.
0: I like that. Lamar, yeah. They've been taking shots. Everybody be getting thrown up in lockers. Square. Boy, it's been a rough week for everybody. Everybody a little agitated and angry on this here Friday.
3: Yeah, yeah, yeah. But it is the NFL Pigskin Pickoff. NFL games against the spread. Rob Parker currently up two games on the season total. 60% winners. Kelvin picking 40% winners. But it's only been 10 picks. So you guys got plenty of time to get back on track. Game number one.
4: So what was last week? 3-2?
3: 3-2, 3-2, and then 2-3, 2-3. So yeah, you guys are pretty much consistent. Like a brand muffin.
4: No, but okay. Yeah, yeah, yeah.
3: Yep. Okay. All right, Rob, first game, Bengals, Joe Burrow and the boys, 3.5-point road favorites in Pittsburgh taking on the Steelers. Who do you like, Rob?
4: I'm going to take the Steelers in an upset. Steelers plus 3.5.
3: Wow.
0: Bengals. I think the offense finally comes alive for the Bengals.
4: Steelers need to win. They're at home, and it's a divisional, you know what I mean, a rivalry game. So just sometimes it looks obvious, you know what I mean? And the Bengals going to be 3-0. I'm not buying it.
3: Well, speaking of obvious, we got a game coming up. Chargers at the Bills. Josh Allen and the boys, 7-point home favorites. Dude. Everybody's on the Bills, but Kelvin, who are you on?
0: That's a lot. I ain't going to lie. I expect the Bills to win, but I'm trying to figure out if I want to take those points are kind of crazy. But I think Josh Allen's on a mission. I think he wants another MVP. Give me the Bills. But I ain't going to lie. This one, I ain't too comfy.
4: I'm going to take the Chargers, too. Again,
5: go Chargers.
4: You know, they're in that. It's going to be close because this is for their season, basically. They can't afford to be 0-3. So I just think sometimes when a team is desperate, even in the NFL, it's shocking what can happen. And it just whatever's obvious doesn't always work.
3: I got to go quick. Last ones. Titans at Giants at the Northeastern. Giants 2.5-point home favorites with Jameis. Who you like, Rob?
4: Begrudgingly, I'll take the Giants minus 2.5.
0: Titans. They mad they lost the last game they shouldn't have. Give me the Titans.
3: Game number four. We got the Panthers at the Browns. Deshaun Watson homecoming. Panthers 2.5-point road favorites. Rob Parker.
4: Taking the Browns. Deshaun, 2 in a row. Let's do it.
0: Give me Bryce Young on a mission.
3: We love short quarterbacks. Last one in Rio. Ravens 3.5-point road favorites technically against the Cowboys. Rob Parker.
4: Taking the Ravens there. I'm not taking all underdogs. Ravens minus 3.5.
0: Give me the Ravens.
3: There it is. Pigskin Pickoff. Make some money.
0: All right. See if we do. It is the Odd Couple. Hopefully you have a wonderful week. Hopefully your weekend is even better. Appreciate you fellas as always. We'll be right back at it on Monday. So make sure you stay with your boys. Enjoy the weekend, Fox Sports Radio.
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12: The Major League Baseball regular season ends on Sunday. In the AL West standings, Houston and the Rangers are tied. Houston is scoreless, top of the second at the A's. Rangers are losing 8-2 at Minnesota in the top of the sixth. In the AL Central, White Sox are a game back of the first place Guardians. Cleveland is winning 6-5 in the game at Kansas City, top of the fifth. White Sox are winning 4-1 over the Rockies in the bottom of the eighth inning. Arizona out to a 3-0 lead at the Padres, bottom of the first inning. To start the night, the Diamondbacks were 2 games out of the last NL wild card behind Philadelphia. Philly has lost, shutout at home. 2-0 by Tampa Bay. And Boston swept a doubleheader from the Cubs. There was a twin bill at Fenway due to this weekend's storms. The series finale will be Sunday afternoon in Florida. Seahawks quarterback Sam Darnold returns from injury this Sunday. Seattle plays at Washington. I'm Steve DeSager.
13: Crank it. 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
0: 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Like it, subscribe. We'll love you forever and ever and ever again. We put new videos up there all the time. Just search Jason Smith Show within YouTube. All the content, everything you need here as we embark on another big Football Friday ahead of this week in the NFL and college football. And Mike Harmon, I know I am getting no work out of you for at least the next hour and a half, because somehow, I mean, offensively, but somehow you only trail Indiana 12-0 right now, early in the third quarter on Big Fox right now.
6: As I just posted on Twitter, I'm really glad that Alex didn't accidentally make my mic hot about 7 seconds before we went live. Because Aiden Childs may kill me tonight watching disastrous decision after disastrous decision. I may or may not have let the expletives fly after of stupidity.
0: Dude, you have, hang on. I get that. You have 40 yards of offense so far.
6: Yeah.
0: And I'm not, that's not like, oh, I'm just throwing it out there like saying, hey, this guy's 87 years old. No, you have 40 yards of offense. No. Aiden Childs has thrown for 60 yards. You have run for minus 15. You have 40 yards of offense tonight.
6: He's had a couple of plays where he's decided as he's running around, like it was the old video game, thinking he was going to elude these guys. And then he would just randomly throw the ball to the sideline. Like, how do you think in any world that works for anything? Like,
0: no, it
6: just
0: doesn't.
6: Wow, just bad this decision. This
0: feels like, you know what? We just want to finish with a noble effort. We're on national television, and Indiana's, you know, we think they're still really good. We just want this final score to be something respectable.
6: We're going to be on national television again next week.
0: Oh, yeah, you're like the Falcons of college football. We're going to get you whether we want to see you or not.
6: By the way, there's another five Packers primetime games while you're at it.
0: They've taken those games away and added more Falcons games, just so you know. That's what they did today.
6: Although, I guess maybe later on this season, there are one or two that could very easily get flexed out. But, like, off the opening drive, Indiana goes all the way down and they get a great goal line stop. It's like, cool, what's the next play? 5 seconds, safety.
0: Yeah.
6: Bobbled snap, gone. And it's not gotten any better from there. This is a guy with 31 career college football starts.
0: Yeah. No, this is here's the thing, though,
6: right?
0: Sigetti's
6: an imposing guy. I mean, I see him, and even on those State Farm commercials, dude looks scared of him. But, I mean, come on. He's not running after you.
0: Here's the thing. Look, Indiana has everybody's attention, right? Still, here's how good they are coming off the national championship. What can they do this year? New quarterback in Hoover. And so far, first couple of games, okay, you know, they've looked okay, but they haven't really played anybody. But the thing to notice about this team, right? Okay, yeah, Hoover is struggling a little bit tonight. But this is now this is the 10th straight quarter. This is the 11th straight quarter of scoreless football that Indiana's defense has put up.
6: Mm-hmm.
0: Okay? No points to North Texas in the fourth quarter of their opening game. They shut out Howard. They shut out West Kentucky, and they're shutting out your Northwestern Wildcats right now, 12-0 early in the third quarter, and Northwestern isn't even close to scoring. Not like offensively, Indiana looks great, as you just watched Hoover get sacked and lose like 15 yards on one of those Jackson Dart, hey, I'm in the shotgun, I'm still going to drop back 10 more yards and get sacked situations. The offensively struggling, but wow, defensively, 11 straight quarters of no points for Indiana's defense.
6: Yeah, flying around, attacking at the point. Both defensive ends have been good at holding ground, too. So anytime you think you're going to escape out the back door, they're there waiting, saying, yeah, come on, let's get after it. And Childs has just made a number of unconscionable decisions. But the White Sox are up 6-1.
0: He's only thrown the ball 10 times. It's not like he's like, you know, 6 for 30, okay? He's only thrown the ball 10 times.
6: Again,
0: make that many bad decisions.
6: Go back and watch this game. This is better than any horror movie you've seen in the theater or on your couch this year.
0: So, look, as we get into the big night NFL, we're going to preview all the big games in college football, all the big NFL games, right? This is what we do. It's Football Friday, right? This is for everybody. The stories that we're following tonight, the biggest stories, obviously this game right here, number 5 Indiana, struggling offensively with Northwestern, defensively not so much. But in Major League Baseball tonight, two big things are happening. We are getting close, Mike Harmon, to my desire, and I feel like I put that out in the universe earlier this week because now it's happening. We could see a division champion in Major League Baseball with a record under 500. How is that going in the AL West? Well, the Twins are thumping the Rangers right now, 8-2 in the bottom of the sixth inning. You thought things were going to go well. DeGrom was on the hill tonight. Nope. Gave up 8 hits, 8 earned runs, a couple of bad defensive plays by the Rangers. They look like they're going to lose, and the Rangers are going to fall to 2 games under 500 with 2 games left. Meanwhile, the Astros and the A's, the Astros still 1 game under 500. That game zip-zip with the A's in the second inning. So 2 losses tonight. So if this goes like here and the Astros lose, the best we are going to see is a 500 record to win a division, the worst record to win a division in the history of Major League Baseball. In the history. Going back to the 1800s. In the history of Major League Baseball.
6: I feel like we're just on this side of lighting votive candles for that at this point, the way we've covered it here on the show. Really proud and excited to see the chaos that's ensued. Meanwhile, I mean, I've got my White Sox, you know, winning handily, but unfortunately, so are those pesky Guardians.
0: Yeah, but listen, for you, you've won the battle. You're just trying to, I mean, the fact, this is how bad the American League is that a bye is up for grabs.
6: That's what I mean. If they can get a bye
0: is up for grabs in the AL Central.
6: That's spiking.
0: You're like just about, you would have like clinched the AL West like 2 days ago. That's how bad the AL Central is. But you're in and it's awesome and you can clinch a bye. The winner of the AL Central is going to get a bye.
6: Bottom 5, 7-5 game against the Royals. We'll be watching that one over the course of the night, as well as the State College of New Jersey's put up a lot of points. There's a lot going on.
0: That is just absolutely outstanding that a team's going to win at most probably 85 games and get a bye in the first round of the play. That's how bad the AL is.
6: You know what? I'll take it. I think it's all Pope-induced. He's been noncommittal as to whether he's got ALCS tickets already secured.
0: So the other big story in Major League Baseball tonight, and this is, it's always fun. We talk about fan bases that melt down when things happen, and you see, oh, you know, Raiders Twitter is this and Mets Twitter is this. Now the Mets officially are going to finish in last place in the NL East for the first time in 25 years. Thank you. But boy, the fallout happening right now with the Philadelphia Phillies, who a week ago were waltzing to a playoff berth and everything was awesome. And look, yes, we're not going to win the NL East, but we are going to get in the playoffs and everything's going to be fine and we're good. The Phillies right now are holding on to a 1-game lead in the loss column over the Diamondbacks after losing to the Rays tonight, who have nothing to play for. The Phillies lose tonight 2-0, right?
6: And Freddie Peralta, baby.
0: Right. And yeah, we'll get to Freddie. You had a really ugly injury with Luis Arraez, which is awful. The batting title king. Right now in Philadelphia, it is meltdown city, where this is a team that even just a week ago, we're saying, hey, we're waltzing. Like, they were a playoff team from the 3 weeks after they hired Don Mattingly. This was not even going to be a question that they were going to be a playoff team. And now the Diamondbacks tonight can cut it to one game with the 2 left. And they lead San Diego right now 4-0 in the second inning. Like, this could be this meltdown of the Phillies. Like, the only thing I can say to you is that, hey, the Eagles are 2-0 and Jalen Hurts is playing well. That's all I can, just like, hey, when I look at my team, the Knicks won it all. So that's all I need. And Jalen Brunson's hosting SNL tomorrow night. Yeah. Everything is fine. The Eagles are 2-0, and it looks like Jalen Hurts is really taking to Sean Mannion's offense, and things are good. But this is absolutely terrible. And I hate to say I told you so, but what did I tell you was going to happen when the Mets traded Freddie Peralta to the Rays, right? I said,
6: he'd be a wizard.
7: This is a great trade because you're only going to trade Freddie Peralta for getting a lower package because he's been terrible, right? An ace for most of his career, not good with the Mets. And I said, what's going to happen? They're going to fix him, and he's going to go 7-1 and with an ERA of like 1.5. Well, he's not going to go 7-1, but Freddie Peralta's ERA is under 1 in his last 6 starts.
6: 0.79. Three runs in 34 innings pitched.
7: They fixed him. I told you they were going to fix him, and they fixed him. And they fixed Freddie Peralta, and now Freddie Peralta is great, right? Like, I told you that was going to happen, and it did. Like, I see the future. The future happens, and that's where we sit.
6: 5-0, he's been magnificent, and the Rays cruising along. What is that, their 97th win? Meanwhile, you got the Phils. Couple of crazy things happened along the way. 4-6 in their last 10, and the offense has disappeared, scoring 3 or fewer runs virtually every game out. So, you know, operation shutdown here in the final week. You know, the old Randy Van Warmer. Just when I needed you most.
7: Yeah, that's how it goes, man. That's how it goes. Yeah.
6: How about that, people? We span the decades here.
7: So that's where we sit. Those are the big stories happening so far. Look, big nights in Major League Baseball. We didn't think we'd have playoff berths still at stake here, but we do. We have home field. We have buys at stake in the AL Central because that's not embarrassing enough.
6: Yep.
7: And with the Phillies melting down, like, this is a fun weekend because I honestly didn't think we were going to get a lot of baseball drama because you saw, well, especially the American League. Okay, everybody's kind of clinched. Just have to kind of wait and see. You know, the Orioles held on for a couple of extra days. But, look, in the AL, we're getting Yankees-Red Sox in the first round, and the Red Sox are going to knock the Yankees out of the playoffs and go to the World Series, and it's going to be big year for Red Sox. So I'm glad that we have big baseball drama going into this weekend. It's kind of fun.
6: Absolutely fantastic. And we could be moments away from drama in Indiana as the Wildcats are at the 5.
7: And
6: then he got sacked.
7: you were really high on Aiden Childs, who looked like he was going to get sacked for about a 25-yard loss deep in his own territory, but somehow scrambled for a first down, then a big toe-tap pass for a first down on a third and long, and now Northwestern was at the 5-yard line, now they're at the 15-yard line, after Childs getting sacked. But barring disaster, this should be the first points of the game for Northwestern. I mean, they should get points here and break that streak, and this game can stay a little bit closer.
6: I have now started a letter-writing campaign to anybody who's ever taken a snap as a quarterback at the collegiate and professional levels to say, you know, that internal clock in your head, you know, when a pass rush is going on, how many Mississippis do you get before you know you need to bail on a play? I will take those results, and I will pass them along to Mr. Childs and the rest of the collegiate quarterbacking community.
7: So this is where we sit right now in college football, right? We got, you know, Northwestern and Indiana on Big Fox. Northwestern, yeah. The plays they're running now, I think Indiana just got upset. Wait, they're in our territory now. We can't do this anymore. So the game we'll keep you updated on here. We got Pete Futek coming up later on in the show. But look, it's our big football Friday. We got tons of big stuff to get to. We're going to preview all the big games in college football this weekend and all the big games out of the NFL. We have big news. We have big predictions. We have big everything because it's Friday night, and that's what we do. Exit How About a Fresca, exit Swollen Dome. Jason Smith, Mike Harmon, live from the Fox Sports Radio studios. 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We'll love you forever and ever again. Just search our names, Jason Smith and Mike Harmon. It will be there for you right after we get done. So coming up next, we start our Football Friday with a flourish. We'll preview a couple of the biggest games in the NFL this weekend. And boy, you want a hot take? What team with Super Bowl potential can now seriously start 0-10? There is a team that had Super Bowl potential going into this season that can seriously start 0-10. That's next right here. Jason and Mike, Fox Sports Radio. 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
6: How about that?
7: Indiana leads the Cats 12-7 right now, midway through the third quarter. The Indiana is driving out of the football out near midfield. We'll have an update on this game coming up a bit, but Mike Harmon's Northwestern Wildcats are not going gently into that good night. Today is our Independence Day.
6: Fourth and goal from the IU 4, using the center official as a pick play. They find the receiver in the back of the end zone, Childs, a beautifully thrown ball, because they got to give him his flowers. They then lined up like they were going to go for two, little trickery, whatever. Extra point good.
7: So as you know, football is back.
6: Yeah.
7: The wait is over. 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The crown is yours. Well, we got more football coming up in a second. However, first, we have breaking news coming in from our studio. Special delivery Steve DeSager has the latest. Somebody's getting paid. Steve-O.
26: Well, he was already getting paid, actually. Steph Curry making about $60 million for the coming season, but now he is signed with Golden State on an extension for another 2 years, including a player option for 2028 and 29. He's averaged 25 points per game for his NBA career. He averaged 26 a game last season. Back to you.
7: Thank you, Steve-O. So we talked about this the other night, that Steph Curry had a question about what he's going to do with his contract extension, right? They put everything on the board for him. What does he want? Does he want the max? Does he want to take way less money? Does he want to leave? And while he didn't absolutely take the max, well, he took up a lot of money. He took up a lot of room.
6: In the end, it's $1 million more than the two-year extension afforded Kawhi Leonard by the Toronto Raptors.
7: Yeah, this is now, you know, Steph Curry is prioritizing, I want to be with one team for my career more than I want to win. I mean, he knows he's not going to win anymore, and it's just more important to him to stay at Golden State and be that one team star, and instead of going someplace else and trying to win, which is admirable. If you didn't think at the end, you think Steph Curry's going to look back at the end of his career, boy, it was a great run here, everything else, and you're going to say, dude, the last 7 years in Golden State, you had zero chance to win a championship. And he's not, he's going to go, man, I really wish I would have gone back. I could have gone someplace. I could have picked my own destination. They would have been, of course, the Warriors would have been good to me. They would have been able to send me where I wanted to go, or I would have signed someplace in free agency to go just to this one place for a couple of years where I think I can win. That's got a really good team. And instead, he's going to finish his career putting up empty stats for the Warriors in the playoffs. Cause you can see they're not trending better, right? Yes, they won the finals 5 years ago, right? And that was the last, that was the Jack Nicklaus 86 Masters, Tiger Woods 2017 Masters, whatever it was, the last time for this group. They're not going to, they've done a poor job bringing in new talent. They existed on this dynasty that was Steph and Clay and Draymond driven, and they bring in KD to get a couple of championships. They get that last one, but they've not brought in enough talent. This is now 5 years. What are we doing around Steph Curry? What are we doing? All right, Klay Thompson's gone. Draymond Green is not nearly the player he was. What are we doing? And it really, you can't shake it any other way than he is choosing, I know we're probably not going to win, but I want to stay here rather than go win, which is a personal choice. It's just stunning that a guy who seems like he wants to win is going to pick this, right? Because there's no magic elixir. There's no, you're not getting to the top of the Western Conference. You're not going to beat Oklahoma City. You're not going to beat San Antonio. Hey, path of least resistance through the East, someplace else to go. You know, a different team wins the championship every year. Nobody really repeats. This cinches it. We've seen the last of Steph Curry really playing important basketball outside of if he's still playing really well for the Olympics in a couple of years. And he said, hey, remember I won that gold for us a couple of years ago. I'm ready again. Like, he has chosen staying with this team over winning. And you could say it's admirable. And yeah, okay, I could say that too. But I would say, wow, man, I know he's going to rue the last 7 years going, yeah, I stayed here and it was great, but I just put up empty stats for the last 7-8 years of my career. That's all I did.
6: No, it's tough, right? Because, you know, we're old enough to remember when we had guys, women too, in women's sports, but where you played your whole career with one squad. Right. Think about, you know, Tony Gwynn. Think about Cal Ripken Jr. Think about Jeter. You played 20 years, you hung it up, you were an institution. You didn't bounce around, you didn't chase either a bigger paycheck or a shot at a ring. And I don't begrudge anybody that did that either. So, I mean, there's some romanticism here, but you wonder behind it, is he, how he reconciled that? Like, that's a conversation I would love to have, right? Just to be, all right, you get to this point, $116 million more, awful lot of change, no question about it. But you look at where the roster is. Steve Kerr's back for at least one more year to run this thing out. But as you said, we've talked about ad nauseum the lack of consistency in terms of developing young players to round out that roster, or guys that you brought in that you gambled on that then couldn't stay healthy. And now you get into the final stages where it's cool to still see the guy in the same uniform, but really that's it. It's a shell of himself because he's not competing for anything big unless he wants to go win another three-point shootout or something. Otherwise, it's going to be a lot of, hey, here's one more time we get to watch Steph Curry, because it keeps them in the rotation for the national TV package, I guess.
7: Sure, he's still a show, right? Yeah. I mean, he's still a show, and he's still, you know, still going out, playing basketball, still a big deal, still playing very well, getting into his late 30s. This will take him till he's 40 years old, right? But, like, he's going to spend his last 7-8 years putting up empty stats. Again, with a team that proved we can't build around you after everybody gets old, right? We couldn't pick the right young players. We kept moving on from them. We watched other teams in the Western Conference just get better and better and draft better and do things better than we did as we were just the remnants of a dynasty that was so good for so long and they couldn't keep it going. That, to me, that should have been the sign that Curry says, hey, I got to go someplace else. Not just, hey, we're not doing here. We're not winning. This team's doing this. This team's doing this. These teams doing this. But you are seeing that you're not contending, right? I mean, Steph Curry, the only time we're going to really talk about the guy is the play-in week. Right. When Golden State's like in the 7 through 10 games, we're saying, hey, can they make it to the first round where they're going to get swept by the Spurs? Right. They're going to make it to the first where they're going to get knocked out by the Thunder and Shai Gilgeous-Alexander. Like, that's what we're going to say. And that's just sad, but that's what it's going to be. It's going to be 7, 8 years of just going out and playing and putting up empty stats.
6: Yeah. It's a tough watch. He gets to distance himself in a lot of those categories. So, bully on that. I mean, I guess if things really go awry, he's got you now. You know the math. We've talked about this for football and everything else. Hey, you can trade him. he can beg off when it goes south again. But you know, I raised my hand on the whole Steve Kerr thing these last couple of years. And while they had great success when Steph and Clay and all those and Draymond and all those guys were young, as they aged out. Finding that next generation, not that you're going to match what those guys did, but you didn't need them to. You just needed them to be functional role players along the way, at least keep competitive. But I guess if you want to argue it 7 through 10, you're still part of the postseason experience.
7: Okay. if you want to split hairs on it, technically, yes, you're in the playoffs. Congratulations.
6: Did you hear the sarcasm drip to the bucket on that last
7: line?
6: I'll
7: tell you, man. So there it is again. Steph Curry, that 2-year extension with the Golden State Warriors. Steve DeSager will again have more on that with What's Trending coming up in a few minutes. But now we get to our beginning of our NFL big preview night and one of the games of the week. And this is really interesting because the Bills and the Chargers, the shining example of two preseason Super Bowl contenders with question marks. One proving, hey, we have no questions. Our defense is going to be league average. It doesn't matter because Josh Allen's going to have the year of years. He's on pace now for 70 touchdowns. Okay, that's how good he is playing. This Bills offense is absolutely loaded, and it doesn't matter they didn't go out and load up around him like you thought. DJ Moore may wind up being enough. Doesn't matter. DJ Moore plays, DJ Moore doesn't play. This is turning out to be Josh Allen's best year ever, the career year in a Hall of Fame career. He has taken to the new offense. It's a honeymoon period in Buffalo. New head coach, new ideas. Everything's going right for Buffalo. Everything is going absolutely wrong for the Chargers. When you lose two games at home to two teams you should beat by two touchdowns, how's this season really going to go? Right? How's this really going to go for the Chargers? And, you know, we talked to Jason Cole earlier this week, NFL insider, that says, man, if this is ugly on Sunday, and here's a hint, spoiler, it's going to be really ugly, then Mike McDaniel could get fired because you can't keep going. It's just not working. This game is going to be ugly. The Bills are, it's going to get worse before it gets better for the Chargers. The Chargers' issues are going to take front and center in the NFL. How are they 0-3? Buffalo's offense is rolling. The Chargers just isn't at all. I don't think the Chargers suddenly are going to get well on the road, against a Buffalo defense that's just okay. Right? Like, this is how deep the problems run. This game could be like 38-13, embarrassing for the Bills. But the bigger thing is this. The Chargers can start 0-10.
6: You got it up to 10?
7: Before you think they can, they are not going to be favored in any game, probably up until they play the Jets, right before
6: Thanksgiving. Dude, you're almost out of fingers. Okay? You're counting so high here.
7: Here's the Chargers' schedule. At Buffalo, loss. At Seattle, loss. Home against Denver. Denver playing much better. They're not going to be favored in that game. At Kansas City. At the Rams, against Houston. Houston has problems, but they're probably going to be favored in that game. At Baltimore, and then they're home for the Jets. Then the schedule lightens up a little bit. They have Tampa. They got Miami at the end a little bit. But they can seriously start 0-10 because they're not right now, they're not going to be favored in any game up until they play the Jets. Like, that's how bad this season can go for the Chargers. That's how quickly this has gone from, I love the Chargers, I think they're going to be in the AFC Championship game, they have everything they need to, they could really start 0-10.
6: That's incredible for all of the excitement and the plaudits and just the anticipation of what McDaniel's offense was going to be. The interior of that offensive line has been terrible. We've talked about that. You lose your center in the offseason, and even though you've got Alton Slater back, doesn't matter because they're coming up the gut. You're not able to run the ball consistently. Buffalo, with all of their heroics, and they're giving up points, but the run games have been shuttered. They've dominated opponents. Top 10 defense there. Why? Because, well, you're chasing, so you're in passing mode. So this is one. Omarion Hampton hasn't been able to hang on to the ball. I mean, just keep checking boxes of every. What else was wrong with your meal? Keep listing all the things you didn't like. But this is one set, 7.5, I think, is the latest total, 51.5. Yeah, this is a bad spot, and it just starts to spiral. I can imagine in week 5 you can get to a pick'em situation at best with Denver at home, but yay. Otherwise, that is a rough slate. You don't normally look ahead next 7 games, next 8 yeah. games. Here you had no choice but to keep turning the page going, where's the win coming? I mean, if this was a preseason show, I mean, we could do 4 segments of, all right, let's go through the Chargers' schedule.
7: Yeah, no, game by preseason, game. I would say, listen, they'll start 2-0 because they'll crush the Cardinals, sure, and the Raiders, right? They'll probably lose at Buffalo and Seattle, right? It's early on in the season. That's going to happen. They'll beat Denver, Kansas City. Hey, they'll start 500 before they start going on a run when the schedule lightens up second half of the season. Nope. You lose at home to the Cardinals and the Raiders. I don't know anybody can say you have an easier start to the season than that. There's no team you can say, hey, you're going to start at home against the Cardinals and the Raiders. There's 30 other teams. Well, okay, 29 other teams because the Raiders and the Cardinals aren't. But there's 29 teams going, I'd like to start that way. Yeah. I'd like to start 2 games at home against those 2 teams. Yeah, I'll sign up for that. And they're 0-2. And not only are they 0-2, they lost by double digits in both games.
6: Well, that's like, shit. They have all kinds of problems. Matching scores, and now you've got the 2-0 Raiders. We'll talk about them over the course of the night as well as they travel to the Big Easy. But yeah, it's for the Chargers. I mean, all of that excitement, and I've tried to pump it as best I can because they put the name Super Chargers back up on the billboards on the 405. Yeah. I'll have you know,
7: yeah,
6: in
7: they
6: between
7: did.
6: My
7: they
6: accident did. And injury attorneys, yeah, and whoever's playing at Yamava, I yep. know that it's the Super Chargers, and right mm-hmm. now they've been anything but super.
7: No, but I just keep thinking of Berman doing primetime, going San Diego Super Chargers. I just keep thinking of doing that, and it's so great. Whenever in the primetime highlights, when they would be coming back in a sure. game, and and now the Dolphins, their 17-point lead, now cut to 10. San Diego Superchargers.
6: Tell you what, can they somehow get Elton John to do a version of the that like he did for Ramit with Seacrest all those years ago?
7: Oh, yeah, maybe. You might be right. You might be right.
6: I mean, maybe that's the thing that turns them around.
7: Well, I'll tell you, it's got to be something, man. It's got to be something. But this is how rough it is. Like, it can be that bad. They could start 0-10 without too much difficulty.
6: Well, it's also been open season now on Justin Herbert.
7: Yep.
6: He'd avoided criticism. I mean, we talked about it some last year, but it was tough when you were at tackles 5 and 6 mm-hmm. to really pin a ton on him. But after a while, it starts to load up, and you're supposed to be the guy that helps to transcend such shortcomings. And at this point, that has not occurred at any level.
7: Exit out by the Fresca. Exit Swollen Dome again. 0-10 for the Chargers. 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
26: And I'll add that it's not just that they lost the first 2 games. It's how bad they looked while playing the first 2 games, because they had a chance to steal each of those, and that would have kind of hidden the fact that they've been truly awful the first 2 games to start the season. They were only down to Arizona 16-14 in the fourth quarter, and they were leading the Raiders late in the third quarter. They could have actually pulled out each of those games. I've never seen a playoff contending team look this unprepared to start a season. So when you hear the head coach say, yeah, I think we probably should have played more at the start of preseason. Yeah, you kidding? You got a new offensive coordinator and a new defensive coordinator, and nobody looks like they know what they're doing on the field. It's amazing. As for the NFL news from today, Seahawks quarterback Sam Darnold returns from injury this Sunday at Washington. He missed most of the first two games with a glute injury. The Commanders say quarterback Jaden Daniels will not have surgery on his dislocated elbow. Vikings running back Aaron Jones practiced fully and returns this Sunday at Tampa Bay. L.A. Rams wide receiver Puka Nacua is doubtful for Sunday night at Denver with a sore groin. He hasn't practiced in over a week. Texans wide receiver Nico Collins is out again with his hamstring injury. He missed practice all week. Houston plays at Indianapolis Sunday. And Jets tight end Mason Taylor is out with a thumb injury. He missed practice all week. The Jets play at Detroit Sunday. On Fox TV in college football, a Northwestern touchdown. They have missed the two-point attempt. Fifth-ranked Indiana is still leading 15-13 early in the fourth quarter. The late game, Clemson at Cal, is underway. Wins for Rutgers, Army, and UAB, which beat Navy 24-20. Golden State gave Steph Curry a two-year extension, including a player option, potentially worth $116 million. Charlotte Hornets forward Con Knipple will miss the preseason after a hamstring injury in the offseason. The WNBA regular season just ended Thursday. Playoffs start this Sunday. The LA Sparks today fired coach Lynn Roberts after two seasons. Major League Baseball's regular season ends on Sunday. In the AL West, Houston is tied for first with the Rangers. Rangers are losing 10-2 at Minnesota in the bottom of the eighth. Houston is scoreless in the fourth at the A's. In the AL Central, White Sox a game back of the Guardians. And it looks like it might stay that way. To the eighth, Guardians are winning 7-5 at the Royals. White Sox have won 6-1 over Colorado. Munetaka Murakami with two more homers. He has 35. The Diamondbacks started the night two games out of the final NL wild card behind Philadelphia. Philly lost, got shut out at home 2-0 by Tampa Bay. Diamondbacks are winning at the end of three, 6-2 at San Diego. Boston swept a doubleheader from the Cubs. That was a twin bill in Boston due to this weekend's storm there. The series finale will be Sunday afternoon in St. Petersburg, Florida. Back to you.
7: Thank you, Steve-O. Jason Smith, Mike Harmon live from the Fox Sports Radio Studios. We'll have more on Indiana Northwestern, suddenly the number five Hoosiers, all kinds of problems with Mike Harmon's Northwestern Wildcats. But speaking of college football, we got, was that you doing that right
6: yeah,
7: now?
6: Yeah, that was me.
7: Was that you doing that?
6: Yeah.
7: Did you have something in your throat?
6: Yeah,
7: or was that
6: no.
7: like,
6: it was,
7: okay.
6: it was my best, tribute to our colleague Arnie Spanier.
7: Okay, all right, because I thought you were trying to do like a Wildcats growl, and I was like, wow, man.
6: I wasn't
7: okay.
6: close enough to the microphone to really pull it off.
7: Okay, all right, very okay, all right. Make sure you're okay. I just want to be doing a wellness check on you right now.
6: Well,
7: okay,
6: I mean, that 2-point conversion right. try, we can break that down frame by frame.
7: Okay, but it is a big weekend in college football. We have some huge games to break down. We'll pick the biggest of the big games coming up next right here. Jason and Mike, Fox Sports Radio.
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30: Wow. Falcons roll the Packers 35-14. Bijan Robinson, one of our favorites. He was dominating last night. Packers rushed for 17 yards. That's it. 17 yards. And this, you know, once again, that offensive line was banged up. 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Micah Parsons not there. And you're looking for Jordan Love to do something miraculous, but you can't be one-dimensional. 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This was one of those, hey, we're going to be in primetime our next three games. 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With Michael Penix Jr. III, he played really well. 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
37: I hate that song.
0: So Indiana leads Northwestern by 2, 15-13 early in the fourth quarter. We'll continue to keep you updated on this game where, boy, Indiana just cannot get away from this pesky Mike Harmon Northwestern Wildcat team.
6: Spread was 20.5.
0: Yeah, I feel pretty good about you here. I feel pretty good. This would be, this would really be something if, like, you know, Indiana gets a touchdown and then trying to get down the field, it's a pick six, and then there's a, you know, there's some sort of crazy play and it's a touchdown on the final play and, Northwestern doesn't even cover.
6: Yeah, but, see, I was positive. just trying to inform the masses and then you started drawing out scenarios. You turned out to be.
0: I'm just saying, buddy. Since we started doing the show this hour, you've outscored Indiana 13-3. You're fine, man.
6: You're good. Some kid was on the field. He won some kind of a contest. I don't know if he got free tuition, a truck, or some buffalo wings. But either way, he seemed pretty jacked up. So yeah
0: he barely made that field goal. That field goal went. That was one of those
6: ball
0: like
6: just over the
0: That was a Vinatieri from the snow from like 45 yards away that just knuckles over the crossbar.
6: Doesn't have to be pretty. Just has to be good.
0: So, again, more on this game coming up. But big slate of college football tomorrow and no game bigger than Texas and Tennessee. All right. This game coming off of Texas' big win over Ohio State a couple weeks ago. This vaulted the Texas Longhorns into rarefied air where it was, hey, now suddenly the college football season is about Sark and Arch Manning, and you know, you're still getting memes with Holly Rowe, and still this week has been odd for Arch Manning with his press conferences because it's still about the Holly Rowe thing. This is a really difficult game. This is a prove it game for Arch Manning. Right? It wasn't really a prove it game for me with Ohio State because, like, hey, either you're good or you're not, right? You're good or you're not. And he's played Ohio State once in his first start last year and was no good. And he plays well in the second half and comes back. Okay, great. But this is a prove it game because Tennessee does. Defensively, it's a bad matchup because Tennessee gets after the quarterback, right? This is where an Arch Manning has a prove it game where, okay, you know, are we going to be a little flat? Probably. This is a really difficult game, but this is where I prove I'm the guy. And I think he's going to have a big day on the ground. He's going to run for a lot of first downs. He's going to show his mobility and all that Tyreek Hill type speed that we've been told he had since, you know, 2 years ago. This is where he makes plays when things look like they're absolutely cut off for him because it's not going to be a great day offensively. I love the under in this game, but this is where Arch Manning is going to show, hey, when it's a tough game, I can still find a way to get it done. Because we told you the thing with Arch Manning is that once he thinks too much, you can tell the moment for him gets really big, and maybe it's the pressure, and he just doesn't play. He's got to just go out there and sling it. This is not a sling it game. This is going to be one of those, okay, now I got to just block everything out and go find a way. But I'm telling you, a big day on the ground for him. He runs for a couple of touchdowns. He gets out of trouble. Texas wins, but give me Texas and the under in this game.
6: 289 yards per game. That's what the Tennessee defense is allowing thus far. 4.5 to 5.5. Most established now at 5.5 on the line there. The over-under sitting at about 55. You look at the Tennessee D that you mentioned. Linebacking core rates as the sixth best unit in the game. They've got 7 transfers starting on defense due the Volunteers here. That's the key, though, right, for Arch Manning. What's that first quarter look like versus the guy we've seen get comfortable and get out of his head when his back's against the wall? So if that comes in easily in the first half and he can get a pass to Coleman, start to stretch the D a little bit, things will come a bit easier. But I'm going to take the Volunteers in this one to cover as well. And we have all sorts of other questions about Sark.
0: Can we get you for a post-game interview? He's going to be the nicest guy in the world now. Hey, guy, I brought presents for you. Here you go. Here's some stuff. This is a great tracksuit I got for you, and here's a gift card for Outback Steakhouse. I got all the stuff for you. What do you want to ask me? I'll sit here forever. I'll answer all your questions. I won't even go to the post-game.
6: Boy, that's those Volunteers are pretty good, aren't they? I'll tell you. Golly gee. We just couldn't get anything going.
0: More NFL on the way. We have our picks of the week coming up next, including the biggest game to just stay away from. All that and more. Keep it right here. Jason and Mike, this is Fox Sports Radio.
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8: No. There's college football on Fox TV tonight. At fifth-ranked Indiana, the Hoosiers have scored in the fourth quarter to now take a 22-13 lead over Northwestern. Under 9 minutes to go in late-game Clemson at Cal, scoreless late first quarter. Seahawks quarterback Sam Darnold returns from injury this Sunday. Running back of the Vikings Aaron Jones practiced fully today, returns this Sunday. But Rams wide receiver Puka Nacua is doubtful for Sunday night due to a sore groin. To Major League Baseball, final weekend of the regular season. Philadelphia, to clinch a wild card spot, can do so with a win and an Arizona loss this weekend. Philadelphia got shut out at home tonight, losing 2-0 to Tampa Bay. Arizona is winning 7-2 at San Diego in the top of the fifth. In the AL Central, the White Sox were a game back of the Guardians to start the night. White Sox have won 6-1 over Colorado. Guardians tied 7-7 at Kansas City, bottom of the eighth. I'm Steve DeSager.
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0: Northwestern and Indiana has turned into an offensive aerial
1: show.
0: How
1: about that?
0: I mean, as much as you can say, the game is 22-13, but this game was 12-0 at halftime.
1: Oh, right. Yeah.
0: Indiana puts a touchdown on the board. The number five Hoosiers, though, in trouble. Northwestern has found a way. Aiden Giles, maybe because Mike Harmon just ripped him mercilessly when we first opened the show, he has really picked it up over the course of the past hour or so, and now he has led them deep into Indiana territory. They are facing a third down right now, but any score puts it within a one-score game. Again, 6.5 left to go. Childs up to now 232 yards passing, couple of touchdowns. Mm-hmm. It's Indiana 22-13, but a big third and four. I got a feeling, just judging by Northwestern and what they did earlier, going for it on fourth and four from the Indiana goal line, I got a feeling this is going to be two downs to get 4 yards. I can't see, unless they lose a lot of yards on third down here, they're going to go for it on fourth down. Outside of that, then they would try a field goal.
1: No, I would have to believe that. We've seen some curious play calling in situations as such. Giles, he's not going to be boring. Let's put it that way, the way this is rolled through. But the two-point conversion earlier changes the complexion of how you got to work with this being a two-possession game, including that two-point try. So
0: I got to ask you, this is the most exciting game that you have had like in a while. Like, how's it been trying to work and watch this game like at the same time?
1: No, I feel fantastic. I'm doing a masterful job of articulating my points.
0: Are you really?
1: Entertaining and engaging, enraging the larger community. And you, I mean, I think I've kept you on your toes. I think we've done some brilliant work here. Marconi worthy, perhaps.
0: You know, last hour you said Danny White was starting for the Cowboys at quarterback this week.
1: Yeah.
0: You know you said that, right?
1: I did.
0: Okay. All right, just making sure.
1: I stand by it.
0: All right.
1: Dak Prescott refused to go on the trip. So Danny White has stepped back in.
0: So again, we'll have more on this game again. Third and four, timeout on the field right now. More on Northwest Indiana coming up in a few minutes. But I mentioned the Cowboys, right? And this is a really weird thing because, you know, tonight we make all our picks. We give you our thoughts with the number. We talked Texas, Tennessee, last hour. With what's going on with the Ravens and the Cowboys, like this is one of the top two or three games of the week in all of the NFL. And with what's going on with the field in Rio, that they're monitoring this and maybe it's not going to be good enough to play on, and they're going to take a look at this all the way up until kickoff. Like, I this is a game where if you had to say, what do I think about this game? This is a game I would say, stay as far away from this game as possible. I would do wherever this game is, run in the other direction, because you're talking about an overseas game now where both teams got there a couple of days ago. And now who knows what the field is going to be like? Is it going to be slippery? What's going to happen? Like, this is one of those games where, like, you know, there's other games on the scoreboard. I feel much more confident about a lot of other games I'm going to tell you than anything I would tell you about this game. That's right. Run in the other direction with Ravens and Cowboys, because there's too much stuff at stake that you have no idea how this is going to affect either team to say, yeah, I like this, I think this. No, I can give you what I could tell you what I like in this game, right? Because I'll tell you what I think. I'll go with the Ravens because I like what Lamar Jackson can do at quarter. I have more confidence he'll make the plays he has to against the Cowboys defense than Dak will do it against the suddenly stout Ravens defense, which looks to be its best in a while. So I would go Lamar over Dak for that. But it's a very tepidly, hey, if you're asking me, because this is one of those games like, yeah, I have no problem saying stay as far away from this game as possible.
1: Yeah, it's really difficult as you get into a weekend with a game where you keep getting statements from everybody about we're monitoring the field.
0: Yeah.
1: What does that mean?
0: Yeah.
1: I understand on the East Coast, right? You got this
0: like they got a cop out there. They got a cop watching the field at night so no one runs on it. Hey, we're monitoring the field. We got 24/7 security on this field.
1: Yeah, but that's it. Hey, some kids are going to go and they're gonna bring their off-road vehicles and do some donuts to create some kind of cool moat in the middle of the field. Each day is like, all right, the league has this statement. The PA has a statement. It's like, what are we doing? We're sending guys over. And look, I'm not the bemoan the international games. There's a lot of that you've heard on sports talk radio and TV. I don't denigrate the idea that you're going to go and export these games and make some money. Because the players get, 48.5 cents of every dollar that you make on the large piece of pie there. But when it comes down to, we don't know about the safety. And this isn't the safety of the city, which we've had concerns in the past, right?
2: Mm-hmm.
1: Safety of, I don't know, they're going to go on this, this cool little thing we have planned with local tourism where there may or may not be wild animals that they encounter. So, we don't know that they're going to be okay there. No, it's like, here's the playing field. And we don't know that it's up to snuff to put the product out there. Now, we do that, 8 games plus each year when they play at Soldier Field. So, in the end, it's just an extension of an already problematic area for the Players Association and negotiations.
0: Yeah, you know who had the best statement on this is Kyle Hamilton, right? Ravens safety. When I read what he said today, like, this is where if you're Roger Goodell, if you're the NFLPA, like, wow, this is something we need to pay attention to. He put out a very, very matter-of-fact statement saying, hey, everybody knows the players, we're the game, right? The players are the game, and they're going to take care of us, and the NFL knows this. So it's not really on my radar right now. They'll take care of it because they know they have to. They can't put us out there and put us in harm's way. So this is Kyle Hamilton saying, I'm not worried about this because you're taking care of us, right? I'm blindly trusting you that if it gets to the point where it's really bad, you're not going to put us out there on a field that could wind up seeing guys getting injured, because that's the last thing you want, is to see Lamar Jackson and Dak Prescott coming off the field, or any other star, really any player, but obviously the headlines of the star players are sure, the bigger deals. Like, the last thing you want to see is players coming off the field because this field isn't playable. And here's Kyle Hamilton just giving a statement where, if I'm the NFL, I give a big swallow and I go, gulp. All right, we really got to make sure this field is level and in good shape, because this is where, this statement here tells you, really breaks it down. We have to take care of the players. Like, this is the only thing that I look at when I go, what's going to stop overseas expansion, right? The NFL wants a team overseas. They want to make sure. But this is not their backyard. The NFL can get a team. They can give a franchise overseas, and people from here are going to run it over there, right? It'll be like Ted Lasso, except instead of Ted Lasso, the NFL is going to send everybody over, right? They'll put teams there at some point. That's what he wants. Roger Goodell wants, the last thing he does as an NFL commissioner, to say, we did the thing that we wanted to do that nobody else could ever do in any sport. We put a team overseas that's playing in that. He wants a whole division overseas. Make no mistake about that. He wants a whole division overseas, because that would really cut down on travel. We're talking 4 teams overseas. Whoa, 4 teams overseas, because that's what he wants. But this is the only thing, this is the biggest thing where I look at and go, yeah, if you commit to going overseas, you run into a host of problems that you forget about, right? You forget about unforeseen events that could come up, right? And I say this all the time to my wife. Whenever we make plans to go somewhere, we're doing this, she goes, oh, if we leave here at 7:45, it should be fine. We should get there for 8:30. I go, yeah, but what if there's traffic? Or what if there's, no, we leave at 8:15, we'll be fine, we'll be fine. Then we leave at like 8:20 because, something happens and we're 5 minutes late. And then we get there, it's 8:40 and we can't find a parking spot. And I just go, what do you want me to say? There's unforeseen things that come up. When you make a plan, understand that unforeseen things are going to come up and we have to, deal with that, right? Like, this is the NFL. It's like, okay, yeah, we could put a team overseas. Look at all the success stories we have. We have the money that we're making. We have the people coming to the games. There's the interest level. We're not going to have empty stadiums. But now you get stuff like this where, boy, can we trust that they know what kind of fields to put up there? Does the places we want to go have the stadium that's going to be football only, right? Because we can't have one of those stadiums that's kind of a hybrid for soccer and football, even though it's the soccer players who said, hey, this field is not great. You need to do something, man. This is not great. And this is where all the tending to the field is done. Like, things like this is what is what people don't think of when it comes to, if we got a team overseas. Yeah, we talk about the travel, and that's the number one thing. And obviously the Sean McVay Rams thing has been a big story. It will continue to be a big story. But that it's stuff like this like that and go, okay, do these other countries really know what it's going to take, right, to put it out there, right? I mean, I understand the MetLife Stadium field is terrible Hall and Woody Johnson. I get that, right? So we have problems with that enough
1: right?
0: over here.
1: No, exactly.
0: We can't get the Jets and the Giants to change their turf, which every player says is the worst stadium across the league. Worst stadium. We can't get that to happen here. You think we're going to get that to happen overseas somewhere? If they play in Europe or someplace else? Yeah. Don't know if that's going to happen, man.
1: Yeah, but we keep talking about it. Every time we get anywhere near a CBA, it's one of the things we list, right? You know, you talk about long-term health care, but you also talk about just going back through the facilities. There was a lot done during the World Cup about playing surfaces, natural grass, and all of that, and the cost to upkeep, etc. And then, fortunately, we get the financials from what the Packers got from the national revenue off of television. And then we got to see what their local marketplace is. Like, there's plenty of money to resod and take care of a field. But I get it, right? You know, until you push for it and, you know, the rubber meets the road, you're going to keep kicking it down the line. But, you know, you mentioned several stadiums there. And I mentioned Soldier Field. Like, there's a handful of them that are just year after year. It's like, how much do we really want to go play on the surface? So you would think with these international games, And this is one that's got a reputation, right? Maracanã Stadium in Rio, that you would make sure you've done everything you can to make it the most hospitable place to go and play, and that's not a concern. And here we are, you know, 48 hours from kickoff and, you know, sitting here twiddling our thumbs wondering what we're going to get.
0: Yeah, I mean, really, this is why I go, yeah, this game, no, nobody knows anything about this game. Oh, trust me, I know. Games that take place in Rio, here's how the Cowboys, yeah, no, the field is a question. Run from this game, run to something else.
1: 53 and a half, the last I looked, was the over-under on this one, Jason.
0: Yeah, I know. And you look at that and go, well, with a slick field, you're going to see guys slipping and falling and no points. Or with a slick field, you can see the defense can't maneuver what the offense is doing. It's like a snow game where you get that really really thin layer of snow and every play is an 80-yard touchdown. Yeah, again, there's better places to go than to worry about this game. Just watch it and be happy, right? Just enjoy the game for what it could be. Enjoy yep. Lamar. Enjoy the Cowboys. That's enjoy right. this game. Better places to go.
1: One of 272 and a yep. couple of prime time kind of teams getting after it.
0: Now, speaking of better places to go, the wait is over. Football is here. 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The crown is yours. And to make our DraftKings pick of the week in the NFL, listen, this is part of my big, bold prediction. The Pittsburgh Steelers, we talk about how bad the Packers are. Pittsburgh is going to show you they can be just as terrible, right? This offense is not good enough. Aaron Rodgers already taking no responsibility under Mike McCarthy. And it's not just him, but you're seeing why it's his last year. He can't extend the field like he used to. He kind of looks like Roethlisberger when he got older and can only throw the football 5 or 6 yards past the line of scrimmage. They can't run the football. The offensive line can't cover for Rodgers. And they are playing a team that right now, quite honestly, at worst, is the third best team in the NFL, right? You have the far and away Seattle Seahawks, you have the Bills, and then you have the Bengals. All right, the Bengals are given 6.5 in this game, and I'll tell you what, I would give 50 in this game
1: wow.
0: and take the Bengals and Joe Burrow. They are going to roll over the Steelers. This is a Bengals defense that new look in the offseason. They aced the offseason. Already, you have seen all kinds of defensive dominance from the Bengals in their first two games, right? First game, 4 sacks, 4 turnovers. They bailed out the offense, who needed a week to get it going. Last week, they got it going. The defense played well again. The defense has big chunk plays and sacks and turnovers. This is going to be ugly for the Steelers. Give me the Bengals to go to 3-0. They beat the Steelers bad. Again, 5.5, 6.5, 20.5, 50.5. Give me the Bengals.
1: Well, you mentioned the week one effort by that Cincinnati defense. I'm going to go against the team that, well, they pummeled in that one. Minnesota, 1.5-point favorite on the road at Tampa. Look for more trouble for Baker Mayfield and that offense trying to navigate the Brian Flores defense, shutting those guys down. Fantasy-wise, no fly zone. This will be a low-scoring game, but Minnesota with Kyler Murray back at the helm, -1.5 on the road. Aaron Jones cleared to get back in the backfield for him.
0: So again, DraftKings, code JSS. 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Again, Mike and I love putting this content out for you every single day. And I love picking the Bengals because, you know, I have them going to the Super Bowl. So there's that.
1: Look at that.
0: Did I remind you that? Did I tell you that, Mike, or no? I'm sorry. Have I not said that enough or no?
1: Getting
0: did
1: a little chesty no? on it
0: okay,
1: after
0: I'm just
1: two
0: saying.
1: Weeks. But you,
0: okay.
1: Didn't you pick the Chargers?
0: I picked the Chargers to get to the AFC Championship game. I picked the Bengals for the Super Bowl.
1: Okay.
0: Yeah, there we go.
1: I seem to remember you dressing up as Boltman.
0: I love it. Boltman, like Duffman. I don't know. Would I rather dress as Boltman or Duffman?
1: You'd rather be Duffman.
0: Yeah, well, you know,
1: it comes with Duffman kind of sat by himself oftentimes.
0: Yeah, Duffman's got music, too. I don't think Boltman has the music that Duffman has.
1: No.
0: Yeah. Jason Smith, Mike Harmon, live from the Fox Sports Radio Studios. Again, DraftKings. And get the info there. Get all the lines for the games this weekend. It is close right now. Indiana and Northwestern, 22-20. 4.5 to go in the fourth quarter, but Indiana moving up and down the field now. They have a first and goal trying to add to this two-point lead. But coming up next, we head to Vegas. Get all the inside info for a big week in both college and the NFL from our most trusted Vegas insider. That's next. 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
1: Well-dressed hobo.
0: And a noble effort may wind up coming up a little bit short. As much as the fade on the goal line is my least favorite play in the NFL.
2: Yeah.
0: The naked bootleg might be my favorite goal line play because, boy, either this is going to work and fool everybody or you're going to get your quarterback destroyed. On third and goal from the one, Indiana, I believe, had run like 17 plays inside Northwestern's 10-yard line, but kept getting first downs. Mm-hmm. They got a first down and a pass interference call. On third and goal, Hoover runs the naked bootleg. Indiana is into the end zone for a touchdown. It is a two-score game right now, 29-20. Indiana with the lead, 2 minutes left to go. Mike Harmon's Northwestern Wildcats getting the football back.
2: You know, I do love the naked bootleg. There's no question about it. So I have to respect Hoover and his ability to get to the end zone.
0: Yeah. Yeah.
2: Begrudgingly. No, I mean, after that big run that set them up inside the, 12, 13-yard line before he stepped out of bounds. Like, all right, there's that big play that the explosives, as we talk about them, up to 190 yards on 21 carries.
0: Man, I'll tell you. So big night tonight. It looks like Indiana's going to just avoid an upset here. Maybe a harbinger for this weekend. We could get some updates coming up. Getting set to join us on the hotline, Todd Furman, our insider in Las Vegas. The Bet the Board podcast is back. You can see him on CBS, TSN, and the Bet the Board as well. So again, we're going to head out there to Vegas in a couple minutes, get the latest on the lines for him, in a minute. But, Mike, this game here with Indiana and Northwestern, 2 minutes left to go. Aiden Childs has moved the ball down the field pretty fast. Northwestern's got three timeouts left to go. Could I potentially, because I want you to feel good, because I know you were mad that I was telling you about how this game was going to go a little while ago. Like, I could potentially, I see a couple of big plays and Northwestern get down there in a minute and they score and then they kick it off and use their timeouts, like, and maybe get one more chance at the end. I can see that door open for you, buddy. I can maybe see that happening.
2: I'm knocking on the door, and they've had a couple of big explosive plays and moved the ball far more efficiently in the second half. Just some of the decision making has just left me bewildered, to say the least. But, you know, maybe it's that, like we talked about with Arch Manning, when it's time to just go and make a play, you're not thinking about it anymore. You're just winging it.
0: I don't know how. I think you're really more mad about the first half decision making. You should say, because the second half decision making has been pretty good.
2: No. But that's what I mean. Like,
0: the
2: played,
0: first half decision making. They made bad decisions in the first half, but good decisions in the second half.
2: Well, he had a couple of plays that I think he'd like to have back, as they always say.
0: Well, everybody would, buddy. I mean, come on. He's thrown for 300 yards against an Indiana defense, hadn't allowed a point in three games.
2: Well, maybe they're not that good.
0: You can't even enjoy this near upset.
2: No. I've enjoyed the hell out of it.
0: You can't even enjoy this.
2: I'm confused by what I'm watching at times. Don't get me wrong. Because just when it looked like we were dead and buried with nothing going, all of a sudden, the offense is humming. You know, that second touchdown, I really enjoyed the potential of the overthrow and whatever. But then the run in option to make it a two-point game again. No, so it's been thrilling.
0: No.
2: It's Wildcat
0: all right,
2: football.
0: Good. I just want you to understand that sometimes Northwestern, right? I get that you're 2-0.
2: Hey, look, Syracuse guy. Don't go trying to denigrate my squad.
0: We're terrible, man. No, look, we're terrible, right? We're terrible. We'll be looking for a new head coach after this year. Boy, the fall of Fran Brown is absolutely stunning. The only thing passing the fall of Fran Brown is the fall of Steve Angeli. But you're playing well. This wasn't a game you were supposed to win. You're playing really well. Maybe your quarterback is turning out to be really good because this has been a really good Indiana defense. It's okay. If you were 0-2 and lost this game, I would say, well, 0-2, I get it. There's no place for moral victories. But 2-0 going in here, number 5 team in the country, okay. Like, whatever comes out, it comes out. You were 30-point underdogs in this game.
2: Well, only 20 and a half, but yeah.
0: 20, 30. And what'd you get?
2: 20, 30, Tuesday, Wednesday.
0: That's okay. Like in an hour, it's going to be, you were 45-point underdogs in this game.
2: No, a Herculean task, no question about it, trying to roll back through. So it goes, yeah.
0: So it is time now to head to Vegas. We got Todd Furman on the line. Maybe some late minute wagering here on Northwestern against Indiana. You can see him on Twitter at Todd Furman. That is at Todd Furman, CBS, TSN, Bet the Board podcast. Todd, what's happening, bud? How are you?
1: Look, watching this Northwestern-Indiana game, I thought Harm went to an Ivy League-type institution that on 3rd and 19, you know you can't take face mask penalties that can ultimately cost you a football game as a 3-touchdown underdog.
2: Face mask penalties, scrambling in the pocket and just kind of flipping the ball into no man's land a few times in the first half. Yeah, Todd, it's been a very uneven watch for me. As excited as the touchdown passes have been, some of the other play not exactly top-notch.
1: They've shown flashes of what this team can be. I don't think anybody anticipated them competing for a Big Ten championship by any stretch, but Aiden Childs at least has looked the part, putting together 3 straight touchdown drives. And I'm sure there are members, Smith, of the Harm family that were thrilled Northwestern electing to kick a field goal down 9, yeah, putting the game over the total at 29-23, so they can now parlay their over money into trying to figure out how they'll cobble together a few bucks to see their beloved White Sox in the postseason.
0: All right, Todd, let's stick with college football. Obviously, the big game tomorrow. Texas and Tennessee. Mike and I talked about this game earlier in the show. I like Arch Manning on the ground to make plays with his legs tomorrow against a tough Tennessee defense. I like the under in this one. What do you like between the biggest game in college football?
1: I would agree with you. Strong lean for me to the under. Has not officially made my card, though, in any capacity, either side or total. There's been an ongoing battle in terms of the side in this game. We did see the number open as high as 6, get as low as 3.5, and we're kind of painted across the board at 5.5. A lot of questions that I think both these teams have to answer. Texas has been a little bit underwhelming, the 9-minute stretch in the fourth quarter that allowed them to come back against Ohio State notwithstanding. Dealing with some injuries as well, both on the offensive and defensive side of the ball. And on the other side for Tennessee, I mean, Faison Brandon has checked all the boxes for an elite true freshman quarterback, but they've been a little bit careful in terms of his ability to stretch the field. And so much of this Tennessee offense is predicated on getting the ground game going. But DeShaun Bishop a little bit banged up last week in their win against Kennesaw State. And if Texas can take away the run, I'm not sure Tennessee can do enough through the air. So despite the pace and tempo being one of the fastest games on paper for the weekend, I'm right there with you, Smith. I think the total at 55 feels a touch aggressive.
2: Well, we look at that, the rest of the slate and the college world, and we're always trying to go on upset watch where we can here, Todd, and find some value plays out there. Anything that really stands out for you in that kind of vein?
1: I'm not sure it's necessarily big game hunting by any stretch, but the late night game that we'll see out in the Bay Area tomorrow, I do think that Stanford getting a little bit healthier. Georgia Tech doesn't really warrant being a 3.5-point road favorite in conference, given what we've seen from the rambling wreck so far this season. I know Stanford didn't exactly acquit themselves all that well last week, getting absolutely boat raced by Manny Diaz and Duke, but I do think it's a good buy-low opportunity. So I like grabbing the 3.5. I think it's a game the Cardinal win outright on the football field against the conference opponent.
0: All right, Tom, we get to the NFL now, and it's really weird talking about a game that I really would just run away from because of different circumstances, but with all the stuff going on with the field in Rio and Baltimore and Dallas and all the changes, not knowing what's going to happen, like, I sit here and I go, you know, I think there's better places to go than this, because I feel like this is just a crapshoot with Baltimore and Dallas.
1: I'm kind of with you there. Some of these international games always add an element of complexity to the handicapping. It's not nearly as straightforward as what it would be if these two teams were playing in familiar surroundings. This is one of the bigger totals that we've seen in an international game as well. We've blown through key numbers of 51, 52, as high as 53.5 out there, and we're still not sure exactly what the footing is going to look like. If it's a little bit slick, advantage offense. If it looks like they're playing in a mud pit like we see in Pittsburgh seemingly every week throughout November and December, it's going to be a relatively slow track and make matters even more challenging. You know, Baltimore are going to travel. Zay Flowers down there. I don't expect him to be out there in any meaningful capacity for the Ravens. Fully think he is inactive when we get closer to kickoff. And so it changes what Baltimore can do through the air. But fortunately for them, you should be able to run the football against this Cowboys defensive front that hasn't slowed down 2 mobile quarterbacks in the first 2 weeks, been Jaden Daniels and Jackson Dart. And on the other side, Dallas has really been troubled getting their ground game going as well. Javonte Williams, the true definition of 2 yards in a cloud of dust. So you're going to look for Dak to kind of spread it around. And I think if you're making a case to go over a total like this, you prefer the Cowboys playing from a negative game script. But again, a better game to watch and get all those key components from a fantasy perspective into your lineups. But I'm not sure I want to get involved with some of the unknowns here that you can't necessarily quantify.
2: 48.5 the total, 7.5 point the current line. Bills hosting the Chargers. Was there anything in your printout that spoke positively of the Chargers?
1: I mean, that they can't get worse than what we've seen through the first 2 weeks, a pair of 26-14 losses, losing outright week one to the Arizona Cardinals as an 8.5 point favorite, and following that up with a loss against a divisional rival as a 6.5 point favorite. But last week's game, a little bit more excusable, I guess, for a lack of a better term. Ladd McConkey, a shell of himself, full participant this week, and really believe he is a key component of everything the Chargers want to do in the aerial attack. This game, guys, if it was played last weekend, you'd be looking at Buffalo right around a 4-point favorite, so it provides the ultimate definition of a buy-low opportunity for a Chargers season who's hanging in the balance. And the biggest storyline this week has been the gauntlet of a schedule they're going to play going forward. I do think you get the Chargers' absolute best. Is it good enough to win the game outright? I wish I had that answer, but I think if you're looking to bet it from an ATS perspective, the only way is to back the underdog here catching the 7, 7.5.
0: All right, Todd, lastly, I will, because we do this for each other, I will ask this for my esteemed colleague, Mike Harmon. Whether it is Caleb Williams, Tyson Bagent, Case Keenum, or Vince Evans, what do you think can happen Monday night with the Bears and the Philadelphia Eagles that could potentially see you seeing this game from the Bears side of it?
1: I mean, there's always the possibility Jim McMahon and the 85 defense comes walking through that door and suddenly puts a hurting on the Buddy Ryan-led Philadelphia Eagles under the bright lights on Monday night. But I look at this game here, and total, rightfully so, has taken under money. 44, kind of where it opened under the assumption that Bagent was going to be the starter. We're now down to 41. The line has crept up, though, in a range where I think the Bears are somewhat live underdogs here, catching 4.5, 5. I know Case Keenum hasn't started a game since Harm was in college, which is always tough to try and wrap your head around a quarterback getting another chance to be out there. At the same time, though, Philadelphia's offense hasn't lit the world on fire, but the Bears' defense appears to be the ultimate cure-all for an ailing offense. So I can see the Bears being live underdogs, but no reason to jump right in now. If the number got as far as 6, I'd probably be forced to back the Bears and hope that Ben Johnson can pull a little voodoo magic out of his hat.
0: He's on Twitter at Todd Furman. That is at Todd Furman. Todd, as always, buddy, appreciate you taking time with us every Friday night. Enjoy the games this weekend. We'll talk to you next week.
1: Always a pleasure, gentlemen. Can't wait till we get the fall classic between the Mets and the White Sox about 3.5 weeks from now.
2: Oh, come on. Let's go.
0: Come on, man. Why sideswipe? We're going to officially finish last in the NL East for the first time in 25 years. Come on, man.
2: I'm still technically alive.
1: Ricky Bobby, if you're not first, you're last, gentlemen. That's how things work.
2: There you go.
0: No, that is true.
2: Thank you, Todd. At Bet the Board Pod, where you find that. The resurrected Bet the Board podcast. You had to sideswipe both of us there on the way out.
0: Yeah, and you're going to get sideswiped again right now because we're going to find out what's trending in the wide world of sports. And I assume, I think I can say this, Steve DeSager, the first thing is going to be a very upset and pissed off Kurt Cignetti, but an upset, pissed off, yet still happy Kurt Cignetti.
3: Or we could lead with the AL Central standings. Your choice, people.
2: So that means the upset PO'd Mike Harmon.
3: So yeah, they are interviewing on the field. So I'll just assume that's a final from fifth-ranked Indiana as the Hoosiers beat Northwestern in a surprisingly close game. All those touchdowns in the fourth quarter, 29-23. Hoosiers beat Northwestern in their Big Ten opener. The late game has Cal at home ahead of Clemson early second quarter, 7-3. Wins already for Army, UAB, and Rutgers. Saturday, Fox TV, noon Eastern time. Illinois plays at number 7, Ohio State. Seahawks quarterback Sam Darnold returns from injury this Sunday at Washington. Vikings running back Aaron Jones practiced fully today. He returns this Sunday at Tampa Bay. Rams wide receiver Puka Nacua is doubtful for Sunday night at Denver with a sore groin. And Texans wide receiver Nico Collins is out again, hamstring injury. He missed practice all week. As for the baseball, it is now a final. And it's how they won the game that's really the story. Cleveland 12-9 winners at Kansas City. And this is the final weekend of the regular season. So to clinch the AL Central this weekend, the magic number is down to 2 for Cleveland. They went on the road. White Sox did win at home, 6-1 against Colorado. White Sox 2 games back with 2 games to go. White Sox do own the tiebreaker in the division if it comes to that. Thing is, Cleveland was in a tie game at the end of 8 because they gave up a 2-run homer bottom of the 8th at Kansas City. And then the Guardians get 5 in the top of the 9th. How did they take the lead? Bases loaded walk. Next batter, bases loaded walk. Next batter, bases loaded walk. and then a two-run double, which could have been a three-run double, but that third runner was thrown out at the plate. So Cleveland does win 12-9 at Kansas City. In the AL West to start the night, Houston at 79-80.
4: I am manifesting this, Steve DeSager. We are going to have a division champion under 500 for the first time in baseball history.
3: We've never had a division champion at 500 since they went to divisions in 1969. But Houston was tied for first in the AL West with the Rangers, and Houston holds the tiebreaker, by the way. Houston is losing 6-1 at the A's at the end of six. But Texas lost 10-2 at Minnesota. It would be appropriate if against these opponents. They both got swept on the weekend, and that's how the season ended. Jacob DeGrom took the loss for the Rangers. Four innings, eight runs allowed. The Diamondbacks started the night two games out of the final NL wild card behind Philadelphia. Philly got shut out at home 2-0 by Tampa Bay. Arizona, which has won five in a row, they're not dead yet, is winning 10-2 at San Diego in the top of the seventh inning. What is going on? Boston swept a doubleheader from the Cubs. There is a twin bill there in Boston due to this weekend's storms. The series finale will be Sunday afternoon in St. Petersburg, Florida. Again, regular season ends for everyone Sunday. Back to you.
4: Thank you, Steve-O. The Jason Smith Show with my best friend, Mike Carmen. Believe me, we have more on the baseball craziness coming up in a few minutes. But straight ahead, my favorite NFL game of the week, and a game of the week that features everybody's number one head coaching candidate for next season. Who's that? It's all next right here. Jason and Mike, Fox Sports Radio. I want you to stay.
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0: Continuing on our big Football Friday, previewing all the big games, college football and the NFL. My favorite game of the week, believe it or not, my favorite game is the Raiders and the Saints. I mean, it's I just love that. First of all, both teams should be 2-0, right? The Saints should be 2-0. The Raiders, their bandwagon is at its zenith right now. I mean, it is just, I'm so happy for Raider fans. They're defying all odds, as much of a clown car they looked like during the summer where it was, is it Cousins? Is it Mendoza? What are we doing? They're 2-0.
2: And now you get Bowers back.
0: But they're back to reality this week. Not because suddenly they're going to be bad, but I think people are really sleeping on how good this Saints team can be. This offense is fantastic. Tyler Shuck is number one quarterback in the NFL. Hopefully they won't take until the second half to get going, but this is an offense that puts points up on the board in chunks and really fast, right? Shuck will go for 300 yards in this game, right? The defense is good enough. They stop the run. The Raiders won't be able to run the football as much. It's their home opener. I'm sure the Raiders will be a little flat coming off the win. I said before the season, the Saints are my dark horse Super Bowl pick in the NFC. They're going to win the NFC South. All of a sudden, it's like, oh yeah, they can win the NFC South. Everybody else is really, really bad. The Saints are loaded offensively. Everybody's sleeping on them. They win this game. They'll get a couple of turnovers. Cousins will throw a fumble, or they'll get a pick somehow, and this is going to be another big offensive output by the Saints, and they win this game on their way to be NFC South champs.
2: How about that? Yeah, they were the second favorite as we started watching things unravel in Atlanta during the offseason. And now you've seen the struggles and the expectations that we'll continue to see from the Tampa Bay Buccaneers. So, yeah, big spot for Tyler Shuck. Chris Olave has been fantastic. If you're a fantasy owner of anybody else on that squad, hey, good luck, because now they're splitting the share of the backfield. But I think there's like five guys now.
0: Yeah. But you haven't been confident in playing somebody out of that backfield in years, since they had Mark Ingram.
2: No, but at least coming into the year, it's like, all right, you brought in Etienne, no longer Etienne, Etienne, and Kamara was coming off injury. So, all right, at least you're saying he's going to have the bulk of snaps, the bulk of touches. That's all been thrown out the window.
0: Now, to a game that, unfortunately for one team, it's going to get worse before it gets better. You have the 2-0 Minnesota Vikings and the 0-2 Tampa Bay Buccaneers. Well, wait a minute, Jason. Hang on. The Buccaneers are going to be desperate. They're at home. Minnesota's going back to Kyler Murray. We still don't know if he's any good. That doesn't matter. Because like with the Chargers and the Bills, it's going to get worse before it gets better for Tampa Bay. The Vikings defense is legit. It is fantastic. They'll have another great game defensively. Baker Mayfield does not look good, and it's not like suddenly you solve those issues against this Brian Flores defense. Doesn't matter if Kyler Murray is any good still. Flores is going to continue his comeback rise, and at the end of this season, he'll be the number one head coaching candidate the teams are going to want. They're going to say, look at what this guy did. We're going to go here. X, Y, and Z. I know that the issues that went on and suing the NFL, and this is really, really difficult, and we don't know how we want to embrace him or not, but you're not going to be able to ignore what he's going to do on the field all season long. This defense, look, you had a Bears game team last week that coming off a 59-point game. And look, Caleb Williams doesn't get hurt till the fourth quarter. They still only had a field goal on the board, right? Flores has the Bears number. It's going to be another big week for him again. Number one head coaching candidate in the offseason. It's going to be Brian Flores.
2: Yeah, thanks for putting images of DeAndre Swift's fumble, Loveland's Ole block, and all the bad things, including the Williams injury from last week. But all that said, you've got a Viking squad that we believed in the personnel on both sides, just a giant question mark at quarterback. And Carson Wentz did, an adequate, above adequate, whatever, 59% completion, 3 touchdowns, took care of the football, 0 picks. They will need to get other people involved. At this point, it is a 2-man show with Jefferson and Hockenson. Then your next leading receiver, Josh Oliver, everybody, with 3 catches, 46 yards. So
0: Did you say Al Oliver? Number zero for the Rangers? Did you say Al Oliver? Oh, okay.
2: Legend. I mean, we could put him in that pillbox cap while we're at it, too. Old Pittsburgh
0: Pirates. Did you say John Oliver, the HBO host, and now this? Did you? Was it John? Okay, I'm just making sure. Okay.
2: Well, I mean, anytime we can get some British news in, we've won, too. But Addison needs to get more involved. But now we get to see with Kyler Murray what this offense could be. I know Justin Jefferson's happy after the lost 2025 campaign because he's already got 11 targets or 15 targets, 11 catches, and 147 receiving yards. Aaron Jones is ruled healthy, which is good because Jordan Mason's out with that broken thumb, which leaves us to DJ Dallas in that backfield as well.
0: But I'm not saying it looks great, and I'm not saying it's going to be 38-10, but this could be 10-6.
2: No, but that's the thing,
0: but it doesn't matter.
2: Talking about weather, potential, whatever, but when you get down to it, Flores, whether he'll get another head coaching job remains to be seen. Still some questions of how he handled some things with personnel, but he wins it here.
0: Exit out by DeFresca, exit Swollen Dome. Jason Smith, Mike Harmon live from the Fox Sports Radio studios. More NFL picks on the way, but coming up next, are we on the cusp of absolute sports history? That's next. 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
6: Fox TV tonight at fifth-ranked Indiana. The Hoosiers edge Northwestern 29-23 right now in the late game. 2 minutes to go in the first half. Clemson ahead 10-7 at Cal. To the NFL, Seahawks quarterback Sam Darnold returns from injury this Sunday, but Rams wide receiver Puka Nacua is doubtful for Sunday night at Denver due to a sore groin. Golden State gave Steph Curry a 2-year extension, including a player option. In baseball, final weekend of the regular season, the A's are ahead of Houston 6-2 in the top of the eighth. Texas has already lost 10-2 at Minnesota. Philadelphia got shut out by Tampa Bay 2-0, while Arizona's winning 11-3 at the Padres top of the eighth. Boston and the Cubs split a doubleheader. Their series finale will be Sunday afternoon in St. Petersburg, Florida, due to the New England weather. Both Cleveland and the White Sox won in the AL Central tonight. I'm Steve DeSager.
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12: 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That's Jason Smith Show on YouTube. We put new videos up all the time, all our big stuff. Let us know what you think. Agree, disagree, love it, hate it. Again, just search Jason Smith Show on YouTube. All our content we put out every single night. Mike and I love continuing to do this for you every single day. And I would say, I don't know if I have a happy Mike Harmon right now. I don't know if I have a Mike Harmon who has just accepted the fact that, hey, at least you covered. But where are you right now? It's been about a half hour. Indiana's beaten Northwestern.

0: Eastern. I know you wore your purple shorts, your purple underwear tonight, your purple flip-flops. How do you feel right now? Are you okay?
1: I was ready to go streaking through the quad in the fourth. Are you kidding?
0: Let's go. I'm sure you were.
1: Pure Harmon through the streets of Sherman Oaks, California. I'll tell you what, though. I mean, that field goal, as we talked with Todd Furman last hour, that was not meaningless for many people.
0: No, that was a big field goal. The old Al Michaels line, and for people of a certain interest, that field goal by Northwestern making it a 29-23 game. 52 total points now on the board in this one.
1: Yeah, so I mean, you could say, hey, they kicked the field goal, and then you go get the onside kick, and you get it still the Hail Mary, you still need the touchdown. I'll go to the different philosophies on that, but either way, it got people to the over in the immediacy. But, you know, all in all, a little bit of an uneven game, but that second half was certainly fun to watch. Next week, they open up the new stadium against Penn State, also in the Friday night on Fox Window, so that'll be fun. We got more college football going on now. White Sox won their game, although it didn't really matter.
0: No, but look, that's tonight. Tonight is, and I want to say I'm taking credit for this, right? I'm taking credit for us being on the cusp of absolute baseball history, all right? And we've talked about this week. I feel like I've manifested itself. I wish I could have manifested better clock management for the Jets on Sunday, but no, couldn't do that. No. But I feel I manifest this. Okay. I've seen the Jets blow games like this plenty of times. Okay, I understand.
1: Yeah, this is nothing new. Yeah.
0: I really think I am manifesting absolute baseball history, because what's going on right now in the American League? The Rangers coming in tonight at 79-80. Jacob DeGrom on the mound. Twins already eliminated, despite the fact the Twins only three games worse. Hey, only to be in the AL West. Jacob DeGrom on the mound. Things did not go well. It started to get worse for him after a bunt play, and they didn't have first base covered. He gives up 8 hits, 8 runs, and the Twins beat the Rangers, who were tied for first place in the AL West coming into today. So now the Rangers, with 2 games left, are 79-81. They need to win their last 2 games to get to 500, which potentially could win the AL West. Well, wait a minute. What about the suddenly formidable Houston Astros? Right now, Astros and the A's. The Astros closing at the A's, who have 96 losses. They've been terrible all year long. 8th inning, the A's lead the Astros 6-2. The A's are 5 outs away from sending the Astros to a 79-81 record. And we are going, and if that's the case, we will see something we have never seen in baseball history. The worst division winner with the worst record in the history of the sport, because the best the Astros or, because you know, don't forget about the Rangers, the best either of those teams can do is finish even at 500. And the potential for them, one of them, to win the division under 500, we can conceivably and realistically see a division champion with an under 500 record in Major League Baseball. You wouldn't think that was possible, but it is. And I'm going to take full credit for it, because you're going to see people going crazy. You can't let them in the playoffs. You got to let somebody else in. Problem is, everybody else in the American League is under 500, right? Is worse than them. So it's not like, oh man, this team in the AL East is playing really well. No, everybody else is under 500 too. They all stink. Doesn't matter. But wow, are you going to see some craziness if one of these teams wins their division under 500.
1: Everybody going, hey, do we still have that hard drive we saved from, you know, look for the one that says 2010. Remember that hot take I had when the Seahawks went 7-9? Yeah, I need to update that and change some of the names, because it's happening in baseball. That's what we're going to get. Those same tired arguments of, well, we can't have that. It's the sanctity of the game. It's like, be quiet. It's happened once. It's about to happen for the first time ever. Enjoy that you are alive for this moment.
0: But that's great, though. You know, I mean, that's awesome.
1: I think this is awesome. If you want to reform it, fine. But by the rules of engagement as we stand here today, and the fact that you've got a commissioner who certainly never wants to do anything and pop out and say, you know what, we got something we need to fix here. Rob Manfred's not suddenly going to be like, hey, I don't think this is right. He called the championship trophy a hunk of metal, for crying out loud. The other thing is, I love the fact that it's the Minnesota Twins and the now Ken Jeong owned, at least partially,
0: yes,
1: Sacramento A's that are going to decide this thing for us.
0: Just the Athletics. They're just the Athletics.
1: I want to call them Sacramento now.
0: Nope, just the Athletics.
1: I just got around to, allowing myself to even think that they were there.
0: I'm sorry. It's just the Athletics. It's just the Athletics.
1: Can we just call them the Pachyderms and be done with it?
0: Nope. You call me elephants.
1: Call them the Stompers.
0: Whatever you do. You can do that if you want, but that's where we're at.
1: It's always my favorite in the Oakland Alameda County Stadium all those years ago. And ladies and gentlemen, coming through the center field, it's Stomper. And he'd be on a four-wheeler and nearly crash his ass. Great. Mm. Anyway.
0: See, you say Stomper, but I like Stampy more than Stomper.
1: No, I understand that. Culturally, Stampy had a bigger footprint.
0: It didn't, wasn't the Beastquake run in the playoff game when they were 7-9? Wasn't that the same postseason with the Beastquake Marshawn Lynch, the loudest run ever? The stadium almost fell down. Wasn't that coming off the 7-9? They were playing that game at home, like against the Saints, and they were 7-9. I think that was that
1: January 8th, 2011.
0: Run.
1: You got it.
0: Yeah, Beastquake run. The only thing more embarrassing, could I say more embarrassing?
1: Packers last night.
0: No. Okay, that was really, really embarrassing.
1: Yeah.
0: But baseball-wise, the only thing more embarrassing is this, is that Mets. Tonight in the the Mets have been embarrassing for a while. This is not anything new.
1: I had to do it because Frostburg's not here.
0: Final two games of the regular season, Guardians and the White Sox, with the AL Central still up for grabs. White Sox go into tomorrow a game down because somehow the Guardians scored 5 runs in the 9th inning, 3 runs on bases loaded walks. Come on, man, just throw strikes.
1: I would have loved to have been sitting in the White Sox clubhouse watching that inning unfold, man.
0: Oh, man.
1: Are you kidding me?
0: But this is what I love. Like, this shows you how bad the American League is that the winner of the AL Central, who's going to top out with 85 wins, that's usually the number of wins that get you in the playoffs as the last wild card, right? Like 85, if you go 85 and 78 or something like that, or 85 and 78, like that'll do it for you. Like you'll get to the playoffs that way. You get to 85 wins, you'll find a way to get in because no one's real, but you'll get in as the lowest wild card. Whoever wins the AL Central is going to get in with 85 wins, and they're going to have a bye. And the 85 wins is now going to get you a bye and not have to play in the first round of the playoffs.
1: Every once in a while, we get a convergence of circumstances.
0: Oh, that's
1: whether
0: the
1: it's
0: best.
1: Stars aligning, whether it's the Pope calling on favors from on high, all of these things. Man, remember you saw the meme. He was working Miyagi style to heal Caleb Williams. So can be true. If you want them to be. But it is, for us, just a cool moment in baseball history where we're seeing things never before. A team that lost 324 games over a 3-year period.
0: Yeah.
1: Is making the playoffs at all.
0: Yeah.
1: And have a bye.
0: You could have a bye 85 wins and 324 losses later. You got a bye. You're sitting around waiting for your next opponent. That's how bad the America. And people want to know, Jason, how the hell can you pick the Red Sox to win the American League? There's not that many teams. Come on, man.
1: No,
0: the American League is awful.
1: Here's a stat from the White Sox game that's now getting headlines in the third strike, called third strike, Tomoyuki Sugano, Friday night struck out Colson Montgomery. That was Montgomery's 224th strikeout of the season. That takes former Diamondbacks infielder Mark Reynolds out of the record book. 223 in 2009.
0: Well, there we go. That's,
1: how about
0: that's
1: that?
0: It's a lot of Ks, man. That is a
1: 35.5% strikeout rate. That's second most among qualified hitters. You know who was worse?
0: Who?
1: Unetaka Murakami. 2 home runs tonight, but 35.6% of his at-bats this year.
0: But doesn't matter. You're going to, it doesn't matter. And outs
1: playoffs.
0: And outs and out. Outs and out. Playoffs. You kidding me? Playoffs?
1: Playoffs. Let's get that bye. Come on.
0: Now, speaking of playoffs, as much fun as this is to see this, as much fun as it is to see the AL West suddenly fighting to be at least 500 in the playoffs, what's going on right now in the National League is intense. For the entirety of the regular season, basically, if you want to pick up about 3 weeks after the Phillies fired Rob Thompson and hired Don Mattingly, the Phillies were a playoff team, right? They were playing at the top of the National League, maybe not with the Brewers and the Dodgers, but you saw how well they were playing, proving that, hey, if you get off to a bad start, sometimes it's not the manager, but sometimes the managerial change is what works, right? And that's what's worked for Mattingly and the Phillies. Except tonight, now, after a 2-0 loss at home to a Rays team that is playing for nothing except staying healthy, right? This isn't even the desperation of a last place team going, we want to ruin their season. Let's go in. This is our playoff. Yeah, go get them. This is a Rays team coming in going, okay, nobody bump into anything. Nobody fall down. Everybody make sure everybody good. Okay. Everybody okay. It's like when you go to watch your kids at a park, right? Okay. I got a lot of kids here. I'm chaperoning a trip. You're going to be okay. And let's not do anything crazy. That's what the Rays are right now. The Rays come in, and Freddy Peralta pitches another gem. We'll have more on Freddy Peralta in a minute. But this Phillies team now loses 2-0. All of a sudden, they are just one game ahead of the Diamondbacks for the final wild card in the National League. The Phillies, they had a huge lead. The Diamondbacks have gotten hot in the last couple of weeks. They are going to win tonight because they're leading the Padres 11-3 in the bottom of the eighth inning. At the end of tonight, it's going to be a one-game lead for the Phillies, and already Phillies Twitter is melting down. They want to get rid of the season's not even over, and they want to get rid of everybody. They want to get rid of Bryce Harper. I'm sure there's some people want to get rid of Kyle Schwarber. They want to get rid of everybody. Let's get rid of, it's not even over yet, and all they got to do is win one more game, and maybe you're okay. No. They want to get rid of everybody. This is peak Philadelphia, right? This is why I love Philadelphia. And sometimes I love it more than New York teams, because when things go bad for New York teams, right, you get eliminated. Like, it's going to be bad for the Mets tomorrow, right? Because now they're assured of finishing last place for the first time since 2003 with the salary they have. Things are going to be bad tomorrow because officially the Mets are finishing last, even though it's been a bad season, right? But usually in New York and other places, like, officially things happen and then people get really mad. Right? Like, officially that. But here, the Phillies still have a chance to make the playoffs, and it's a decent chance. And already it's, we got to get rid of everybody. It's, I don't care what happens after now. I'm ready to move on. I want to get rid of all of these bums. Like, this season's still going on. The games are still going. You still have it. Nope. I don't care. I want to get out ahead of it, and I want to get rid of everybody. I dig Philadelphia fans.
1: Since September 1st, they've played mediocre baseball, a couple games under 500. The offense has sputtered for much of that time. So, yeah, the angst rises up because you can only control yourself so long, because now you've got the interest and the investment in the Eagles, which means, you know, any loss, any struggle gets exacerbated. And that's where we're at right now, right, where it becomes that tipping point, particularly when you see objects in rearview mirror getting closer and the fact that you thought you'd righted the ship to what was going to be an insurmountable lead, at least for a wild card berth.
0: Yeah.
1: And now you're struggling to get along there.
0: Not happening, man. Not like this. I love seeing this absolute meltdown. I mean, because it is an absolute meltdown for the Fed. For two games to go in the regular season, which we haven't even done yet. I don't care. I want to be mad right now. I want to move on from everybody right now. That's what I want.
1: Well, but that's good, though. I mean, it's healthy.
0: No, it's not real.
1: You get the purge. No. You say, you're dead to me, and you move on.
0: That's not really healthy.
1: As opposed to clinging on to it and wanting and longing for happier and simpler times.
0: It's not. It's easier to say,
1: you're dead to me. I'm moving on.
0: It's not
1: done.
0: Exit out by the Fresca. Exit Swollen Dome. The Jason Smith Show with my best friend Mike Harmon. Remember, if we get the under 500 division champion, I'm the one to thank. I've manifested this now. I used a lot of energy to manifest.
1: No,
0: this
1: you
0: today,
1: have.
0: Last week.
1: It took
0: I've
1: your hair.
0: Yeah. Yeah. Ooh, we'll have the conversation about that later. Coming up next. Nobody better to preview a huge college football slate with than College Football News insider Pete Futak. All the big games, Texas, Tennessee, Oregon, USC, Ole Miss, Florida. What are we going to get? Big upsets? What's happening? That's next. Jason and Mike, this is Fox Sports Radio. 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
0: Near top 10 upset tonight, but Indiana has enough to hold off Mike Harmon's Fighting Northwestern Wildcats. This is a harbinger for this weekend. Joining us on the hotline, nobody better than a longtime college football insider, the owner, editor, proprietor, grand poobah of collegefootballnews.com, your one-stop shopping for everything college football. All the picks, all the previews, all the prognostications, all the analysis. He's on Twitter at Pete Futak. It is the pride of Wisconsin, Pete Futak. Pete, what's happening, man?
35: Completely and totally confused. I have no idea what this Indiana thing is because, I mean, I have absolutely every take, every thought possible. Like, it's Cignetti. We kind of saw this a little last year early on against Old Dominion. And then, you know, oh, this is not the same Indiana team as 2024. And then obviously everything was fine. Or, gosh, Josh Hoover, as I've seen him, I saw him at TCU for years. He was really good. He ain't Fernando. And this is not the same team as last year. But you already saw it. The one thing I kind of thought from the start was that last year's team didn't have to deal with a ton of major injuries. And I don't know what the status is of Turbo Richard yet, but that's a big hit if you lose that guy at running back. And I don't know. I'm not ready to jump off a Indiana ship yet, but that did not look like the team of last year.
1: Succeed and proceed, Pete. That's all you can do. BB runs for 200.
35: 4-0 don't care where 4-0 came from, yeah.
1: You know what I mean, right? Like, there's no stumble here. A lot of confusion in the second half. Me being the Northwestern guy was losing my mind a bit. What'd you think of the field goal at the end, Pete? Do you like that with the onside kick?
35: If they were dragging that 49.5 kicking and screaming, God love you, and bless your heart if you were on the under of that game because you thought you had it. I always kind of think you have to go for the touchdown first because that way if you do get the onside kick, you only have to get to the 35-ish to have a shot as opposed to having to score a touchdown. But okay, I kind of get it. I don't think it was the right move unless you had the over on the 49.5. But look, Northwestern played great. You know, it's
1: great.
35: They weren't bad. Aiden Childs, that's probably the best I've ever seen him play. And every once in a while, you remember, oh yeah, Chip Kelly's their offensive coordinator. That guy's pretty good at this. So Indiana, the problem again. If you're going to play three cupcake games to start the season, the whole point of that is that you come in humming. You're ready. Everything's down. The timing is there. There's no mistakes coming. And they just did not look right.
1: Well, they had those two penalties to start the first possession.
35: Yeah.
1: Right? False start on the center to start. So, yeah, very odd.
35: Very odd. But, hey, look, like you said, they won. And their schedule isn't that terribly bad until later, so they'll be fine. They're still very good, but at least for right now, and they didn't really look that. You know, they were fine in the cupcake games too, but sorry, kind of hard to tell. We'll see, but man, between that team, Ohio State losing, Michigan, Western Michigan, Oregon, Oklahoma State, not really heady times for the Big Ten at the moment.
0: So, Pete, how are you feeling going into tomorrow now, speaking about big times for big teams? You feeling good about Texas and Tennessee tomorrow? You feeling Volunteers? What are you feeling here?
35: I kind of think Volunteers. I am not sold on Texas. They came within a field goal that should have gone straight away from losing to Ohio State, which is still probably the best team in the country even after that loss. We'll see. Tennessee's got a pass rush. And Orch so far has not been great when you get a lot of pressure on him. So this is the game. This is last year the time when Texas had the loss to Florida. And this seems good. Tennessee's very, very good. I kind of think in that home environment, I'm very sheepishly going with Tennessee in a what's going to be a really, really strange game, I think, in a really, really strange day for college football, especially with all these big games in the SEC.
1: Yeah, well, we'll skip back to the Big Ten for a moment. Over under, what, about 62, Oregon -3. With USC, a lot of chirping here for the number 12 Trojans right now.
35: I'm kind of there. And I don't believe that either one of these defenses is going to do much against the other. It's a lot of points to throw out there, but that USC defense, the one that showed up at Rutgers, if that one shows up against Oregon, good night. That's going to be a problem. And I am not certain that this Oregon team is completely interested in playing college football. They 84-0 on Portland State. Oh, you had your fun. But let's see what happens now. I don't think USC is stopping Oregon, but I don't think Oregon's going to slow down Miami either. So I do think this is going to be a fun game. And I'm going with USC on this. And the over, because I just think it'll be more fun for college football, and I'm going to speak it out into the atmosphere and expect it to happen.
1: We've been doing that a lot this week.
0: Yeah.
1: Pete. Yeah.
0: Pete, I'm making a team under 500 win the AL West. Like, I'm doing that this week. I'm doing the work. Yeah, I'm doing
35: sure,
0: it.
35: Sure. Why not? Go for it. I mean, they'll probably win it all, too.
0: Look at the Astros. They finished 79-83, and look at them roll to the World Series.
35: All that matters is what's Vince Scully. All that matters is the next day's starting pitcher, and next week at this time, who, you know, doesn't matter what your record is at that point.
0: All right, Pete, well, you talked about craziness in the SEC. And look, the big game tomorrow, you got Ole Miss in Florida. This would be the signature win for – this would be the biggest win Florida's had, I don't know, since Danny Werfel was the quarterback. Like, this would be that kind of W for Florida. Are they going to get it?
35: Everyone kind of forgets that 2020 team that played for the SEC championship was really good. The whole Dan Mullen era has been completely memory dumped by the world. But it would be a big deal. I mean, John Summerall's really good. He was really good at Troy. He was really good at Tulane. This offense is absolutely humming right now. And I, you know, Ole Miss is very good too. I just can't buy in. I know they beat LSU last week and did all that, but I think that this is one of those things where at home, another shootout and Florida somehow pulls this one off. I'm liking the home sides on this when I have to, it comes right down to it. So I'm liking Florida at home. I'm liking Tennessee at home. Both of it very sheepishly. If they were on the other team's home field, they'd be going the other way. But I'm buying into Florida just being that good. They're not national title grade or anything like that, but they are a very sound, very explosive team right now.
1: Jason Smith Show with Mike Harmon here at Fox Sports Radio. Pete Futek, our guest, as he is each and every week, talking all things college football. Read all his work, prognostication, analysis, collegefootballnews.com. Catch him on X at Pete Futek. Pete, because it just seems like we volley in, as I am the resident Big Ten apologist, let's do it again. The other top 25 games, 17 versus 18, Iowa and Michigan, a couple of 3-0 teams getting at it.
35: And 3-0 is probably your final score, right, between these
1: two? Yeah, that sounds about right.
35: I love the under on this. I don't care what it is at this point. I know it's sinking, but whatever. It's
0: 9.5. Would you take in the under if it's 9.5?
35: Yeah, absolutely. Those two defenses.
1: 39.5, yeah.
35: Don't get caught up in the idea that Iowa had a downfield passing game against two really bad teams. This is still the greatest slow on turf. They're going to, like, try to run the clock, defense, special teams, field position. And for all the stuff about Michigan, okay, yeah, Bryce Underwood has been great. The offense hasn't been wonderful. Yeah, okay, you beat UTEP and all that. The defense has been awesome. The defense was just fine against Western Michigan. It was fantastic against Oklahoma. And you're telling me that Iowa is going to start lighting up this Michigan defense? I don't think so. Close game. I don't think Iowa's going to have enough in the bag to pull this off. But that's just going to be Michigan this year. They're just going to kind of keep winning low-scoring, ugly games, and this is going to be another one of them. But it's going to come down to field goal kicking, field position, and turnovers. And, you know, at home, I'm going Michigan. Iowa is good enough to pull this off, but I don't think they're going to do it.
0: All right, Pete, last week you gave us the LSU not one, not two, not three, maybe five titles with Lane Kiffin in the next 10 years. Great game last week. They fall just short. Try to get it back this week. Texas A&M coming into town. Does LSU get well this week? Did they try to put up 70 points? What happens?
35: I'm still not off that. This is a proverbial team you do not want to face in the tournament. Do not let them in. Because they've got everything there. They just need Sam Levitt to be just okay. I mean, he was not consistent in that game. And even so, they got it back 24-24. You know, the emotion of that game, and as jacked as that crowd was and as fired up as Chambliss played and as good as the first half was, again, they were right there. They gave up the one late touchdown drive. Chambliss did a wonderful job with that. But LSU was right there. And, you know, last year kind of happened at Lane Kiffin, too. They had a rough game against Kentucky that they pulled off. Then they lose to Georgia, and they didn't lose another game the rest of the way when he was with Ole Miss. I don't know if that's going to happen. Their schedule is just too nasty. But this is still a really, really good team. And Texas A&M, let's find out what this team is, because they did not look good against Kentucky, and yet they were still ranked, and Kentucky wasn't in the top 25. But I'm still bullish on LSU. I am not off that train quite yet.
0: He's on X at Pete Futek. That is at Pete Futek, collegefootballnews.com. The picks for all the games, all the top 25 games, all the Big 12 games, all the Big 8 games back from 1978. He's got
35: Southwest
0: everything
35: conference
0: you
35: too.
0: Want. Yes. Oh, it's not, yeah, okay.
35: Conference, the border conference.
0: Yeah. Sure.
35: The conference of, hearts and minds. What's the scholars and athletes or something like that? Yeah, whatever the Big 10 used to be called. Yeah.
0: The Leaders and Legends Conference. There you go.
1: No,
0: the
1: hey,
0: Big 10.
1: Hey.
35: Oh, wow. Good time.
1: Now you're mocking it.
35: Too soon.
0: All the picks, all the analysis, collegefootballnews.com, your one-stop shopping for everything college football. Pete, as always, buddy, appreciate it, man. We'll talk to you next week. Enjoy the games.
35: Have a great night, guys.
1: See you, buddy.
0: All right, there goes Pete Futek.
1: He's the best.
0: I was going to say, hey, Pete, he's got the preview of the 86 Sun Bowl coming your way.
1: You know what? If you dig on his site, you'll find it.
0: Oh, that's true, yeah. 86 Sun Bowl, Arizona State, TCU. Oh, there it is, right there.
1: You know, I don't think he sleeps for 6 months of the year.
0: You know who is always great at that, and not lying to you, is Beano Cook, right? I told you, I miss him every day. He knew the score just about of every major bowl game. And now Beano passed away in the early 2010s. But he knew the score about of every major bowl game going back to like the mid-50s. Like I could say, okay, Beano, 1965 Orange Bowl. And he would go, oh, that was that crazy game. That was West Virginia and Nebraska. I think Nebraska won 15-12, and the score would be like 16-12. And it was Nebraska,
1: right,
0: West
1: there,
0: Virginia.
1: Yeah.
0: Oh, he'd have the teams, and the score would be right there. Okay, Beano, give me the Fiesta Bowl 1982. That was Miami. That was Bernie Kosar in his first year. That was Miami playing Illinois, but Illinois won. Jeff George threw a touchdown. Like that's what he would do. And it was like 26-20, and look at 26-20 would be the final score. He could do that, and it was I did that with him every week. I would go, all right, Beano, someone's given me a year and I'm taking a bowl game, and you tell me what. And he doesn't have a computer, so like he's looking it up,
1: right.
0: Like, I don't have a computer, I don't even have a cell phone, I have a landline. That he's able to answer the phone all the time. Oh man,
1: I'm telling you, man, like we get him in a room with Hartman,
0: and we
1: could either solve the world's problems or at least know everything about sports.
0: Time now to find out what's trending in the wide world of sports with someone who knows everything about it tonight. It's Special Delivery Steve DeSager, SD.
2: By the way, no one will have such recollections about the Clemson at Cal game tonight in the future. And that includes the players participating.
0: Yeah.
2: Cal finished the first half with 5 penalties, an interception, failed on a 4th down, missed a field goal, under 100 yards of offense. And yet they've just started the second half only down 10-7 to Clemson because they did have a fumble return for a touchdown. Number 5, Indiana was hosting Northwestern on Fox TV. Hoosiers 29-23 the final. Lee Beebe over 200 yards rushing in a score. Wins for Army, UAB, and Rutgers. A reminder, Saturday on Fox TV, noon Eastern time, Illinois plays at number 7, Ohio State. In the NFL, Rams star wide receiver Puka Nacua is doubtful for Sunday night at Denver with a sore groin. Wide receiver Nico Collins of the Texans out again this weekend with a hamstring injury, but Seahawks quarterback Sam Darnold returns from injury this Sunday. Golden State gave Steph Curry a 2-year extension, including a player option. As for late night baseball, Texas has lost. Houston has just lost. Houston 79-81, still tied for first in the AL West with the Rangers, and Houston holds the tiebreaker. They beat Texas head-to-head 9-4 during the season. A's held
0: Doesn't
2: on.
0: Matter. There's going to be a tiebreaker, and whoever loses goes on.
2: Fortunately,
0: that's what it's going to
2: be. There is no one-game playoff for tiebreakers.
0: Nope,
2: it's
0: nope,
2: just
0: they're making,
2: determined
0: no, they're making the tiebreaker. No. If you finish under 500, there can be any tiebreaker you want, Steve.
2: Flip a coin. You both lose.
1: Rumble on the mound.
0: We don't need to see either of these teams play another game, so we're just going to flip a coin. Okay, that's all.
2: A's 6-5 over Houston. Minnesota beat Texas 10-2, the loss to Jacob DeGrom. How about Arizona in the NL? 1 game out of the final NL wildcard spot behind Philadelphia. Phillies, you mentioned them earlier. Not good, Bob, the last couple of weeks. Lost 2-0 at home to Tampa Bay. Arizona won it 6 straight, 11-4 at San Diego. D-backs 1 game out with 2 days left in the season. Boston swept a doubleheader from the Cubs, 4-3 and 2-0. And this was a doubleheader at Fenway due to the weekend storm there. The series finale Sunday afternoon will be played in St. Petersburg, Florida. Cleveland and the White Sox each won. White Sox still a game back of the Guardians in the AL Central. White Sox do own the tiebreaker in the division if it comes to that. And we did have a Dodger win at San Francisco 2-0. The winning pitcher, Tarek Skubal, 7 innings, 10 strikeouts. Time of the game, 1:53. Turns out that's the shortest Giants-Dodgers game since 1958, meaning that those that I just mentioned are the two fastest games those two have ever played against each other since they moved to California together.
0: Steve, who pitched in that game in 1958?
2: I believe it was Mike Shula and, oh, I'm sorry, I've got the Beano Cook still on the...
0: Mike Shula?
2: He did quarterback the 86 Sun Bowl. MLB regular season ends on Sunday, and then the best of three wild card series each start on Tuesday. Back to you.
0: Thank you, Steve-O. Jason Smith, Mike Harmon live from the Fox Sports Radio studios. We got more football on the way, but coming up next, a huge breaking story out of the NBA. We got it for you next right here. Jason and Mike, Fox Sports Radio.
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13: In his rookie year, taking that team to an NFC championship game. 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
15: The General of Degenerates has arrived.
14: So if you haven't been paying attention, 49er fullback Kyle Juszczyk was fined almost $15,000. Now, what was his crime? Did he steal a bunch of beer from a liquor store? No. And I'm a little sad, a little melancholy to have to tell you what happened. It's a little depressing here, but I will tell you that 49er fullback Kyle Juszczyk was fined $14,926 for chugging beer after scoring. He chugged a beer. But it wasn't a real beer. Was it a fake beer? Was it a near beer? No, it wasn't a near beer. It was no beer. Yet he was fined. The NFL called it a, quote, offensive demonstration. Look, I'm doing it right now. I'm drinking a fake beer. Oh, man, I'm going to get in trouble with the FCC. I'm drinking a fake beer.
29: Ben Maller, weeknights, 2 a.m. Eastern, 11 p.m. Pacific on Fox Sports Radio. 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

0: But big breaking news out of the NBA tonight. It was just a couple of days ago, Steph Curry was ready to go into training camp without an extension from the Golden State Warriors. Warriors presented him with a slew of different options, basically said, Steph, whatever you want. You want the max, you want short term, you want long term, you want whatever you want, you tell us. And he had said at the time, hey, I got to take my time. I got to make a pick. Now, this has been on the table for him for a long time. And I thought maybe finally he is understanding that if he wants to win, he's got to go someplace else. Maybe he's going to play out this year, whatever it's going to be, but he's not going to win with the Warriors. I get that he wants to be a one-team star for his career. I understand, but does he really want to look back at the end of his career and go, man, the last 8 years, I just put up empty stats because my team stunk, and I just watched them continue to be unable to surround me with the players needed to win a title. They did a great job in the beginning, and Steve Kerr showed up, and it was me, and it was Clay, and it was Draymond, and then KD decided to show up. And then what happened? They couldn't build anything else around them once they got old. And so it's 7-8 years of empty stats. Maybe Steph Curry is realizing that. Well, he is not. According to Shams Charania, tonight he has agreed to a 2-year, $116 million contract extension with the Warriors. Again, not the max, but still a big chunk of change. This is going to tie him through the franchise through his 20th NBA season. The deal includes a player option in the final year of 2028-2029. So now here's Steph Curry, who is choosing, I'm going to stay with one team and just go out and play basketball for the next 2 or 3 years until I'm done, rather than going to win. I really thought he was getting to that point, Mike. You know, I'm getting to my late 30s. I really want to win. He knows it's not getting better in Golden State. We're not suddenly going to win. We're not going to overtake the Spurs. We're not going to overtake the Thunder. I got to go someplace else. It's just not happening here. For a long time, I have watched this team be unable to surround me with players where we could do anything more than get out of the play-in round. But yet, nope, I am choosing this to play here rather than that. And while, okay, his choice, right, wants to stay. He's going to walk out a forever Warrior. The retirement ceremony will be really dramatic and very emotional. And then he's going to sit around a couple of years after he's done and go, man, those last 7-8 years, I gave them away. I gave them away staying with a team that I knew couldn't surround me with any players. Boy, what if I had gone to play someplace else? And I don't mean the James Harden every couple of years I'm going to go to someplace else, but just figure out, hey, one team for the last 2 or 3 years where I can go, where I think I can win one more championship. Not going to do that. Instead, I'm going to stay where I know I can't win. Disappointing.
1: But he did give everybody and the world holy moly.
0: I did.
1: Several seasons of that. Extreme miniature golf. So he's got one more year on the current deal. That's at what, about $63 million. Then he'll take a dip down to the mid 50s for 27, 28, the big dip. And then the player option. And I think that's where it kind of gets interesting after this year, is that the potential is for both Jimmy Butler and Draymond Green to be gone. Jimmy Butler's got $57 million. Draymond's at $27.6 million. Their contracts expire before next year. And then Kristaps Porzingis, one of the notes off of the presser, is that he's only got $3 million of his $20 million salary guaranteed. So all of a sudden you're like, well, you can make a big play. So now you start trying to read the tea leaves of what might be out there in terms of free agents and things that you can turn over. But to your point, the romanticism of a guy playing 20 years-ish in the same uniform is still kind of cool, right? It's something we grew up watching. Mm-hmm. See that guy? Yeah, that guy's gonna, you know, he's gonna die in third base. he's been there forever. So it's that kind of thing, right? That's our generation of sports growing up watching those guys, particularly in baseball, that got to do that. Basketball, we've always, for most guys, we've seen that second jersey show up, except when you go back to, you know, Magic and Bird and whatever. But a lot of other folks found their way into a second uniform or third, or the Shaqtus and the rich tapestry that you could do with all those O'Neal jerseys. But for Steph Curry, yeah, I was kind of hoping he'd still want to go win, right? We saw that at the Olympics, and we saw that he was still the guy. And even at periods of this season, could still have those streaks where he does go otherworldly for a while, and he's hitting every shot and everything goes down. But the team around him, it's another year of frustration for him and Steve Kerr.
0: Well, that's the thing, Mike, is that, yeah, okay, yeah, at the end of this year, you have these big salaries coming off the books. You got to get it right. It's like saying, oh, look at all these first-round draft picks. Sure. Yeah, you've got to get it right.
1: No, of course.
0: Can you trust the Warriors, this invention of the Warriors? You know, we're out of the Bob Myers era now.
1: Bob Myers has to come back.
0: I mean, you really trust them that they're going to do the right? They haven't been able to do the right thing in years.
1: Do you think that was the player option?
0: Any of the right talent.
1: Do you think that was the player option? I like to exercise my player option. What is it? Bob Myers has to come back and call it.
0: All right. Well, hey, we got to have a tough conversation here. But all right. We'll give Bob a call. That'll be fine.
1: I didn't see that happening, did you?
0: I mean, really, it really is something. He's going to just put up empty stats for the last 8 years of his career. That's what Steph's going to do. Exit Albata Fresca, exit Swollen Dome. Jason Smith, Mike Harmon live from the Fox Sports Radio studios. Coming up next, we get back into big Football Friday Power Hour. Two big picks in the NFL, including one team that's about way more than Sunday. Fox.
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9: Can I tell you what I was thinking about going into that game last night? I'm looking at the betting line, and it's 4.5. The Packers are a 4.5-point favorite. I'm thinking to myself,
10: oh, no. Yeah.
9: So hold on a second. So you're at home. It's a short week. You're playing a bad team who's got a quarterback returning from injury, who's got a knee brace that looks like farm equipment on, and right, you're only a 4.5-point favorite? This can't be. And then I realized, oh, no, Green Bay stinks. Like, that's like, I think at some point, if you're listening in Wisconsin, at some point you got to start having some conversations and go, hey, the game last week against the Jets that was basically gifted to us by poor clock management by the Jets, that was our only win in what's going on close to a year now. They're just maybe not very good at this point.
10: I feel like their Achilles heel on defense has always been stopping the run. It's been a long, long time before I felt like Green Bay could consistently stop the run. Like, that's the...

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3: Wow. Falcons roll the Packers 35-14. Bijan Robinson, one of our favorites. He was dominating last night. Packers rushed for 17 yards. That's it. 17 yards. And this, you know, once again, that offensive line was banged up. They were missing, I think, six of their top 10 highest paid players. Micah Parsons not there. And you're looking for Jordan Love to do something miraculous, but you can't be one-dimensional. He tried to be, but give credit to Atlanta. This was one of those, hey, we're going to be in primetime our next three games. I hope you enjoy it. Well, now I'm looking forward to that. With Michael Penix Jr. III, he played really well, but the focus of that loss is on Matt LaFleur.
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9: In late night college football, it's late third quarter. Clemson at Cal tied at 10. Number 5 Indiana was on Fox TV earlier and held on to beat Northwestern 29-23. L.A. Rams star wide receiver Puka Nacua is doubtful for Sunday night at Denver with a sore groin. Quarterback Sam Darnold of Seattle returns from injury this Sunday. The international golfers lead the U.S. 7-3 at the President's Cup in Chicago. Golden State gave Steph Curry a 2-year extension, including a player option. In baseball, Texas and Houston each lost on the road. It's the final weekend of the regular season. Those two still tied for first in the AL West, now with records of 79 and 81 each. Arizona won it 6 straight, 11-4 at San Diego, while the Phillies got shut out at home 2-0 by Tampa Bay. Diamondbacks just one game out of the final NL wild card. Wins for Cleveland and the White Sox. Boston swept a pair from the Cubs. I'm Steve DeSager.
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12: Well-dressed hobo.
11: Big football power hour coming your way. Mike Harmon's Northwestern Wildcats nearly pull off what would be the upset of the year so far. However, the Purple Heroes fall just short, and Harmon, despite being underdogs by 20 points, very upset they didn't get the win.
13: Well, you know, once you see you have the door has opened to go and claim a game, you'd like to see them, go all the way through and ruin Cignetti's day. Instead, he extends his winning streak to 20 straight games, a couple of missed opportunities, 2-point conversion try that was dubious and was snuffed out very quickly, and then a couple of huge plays. I mean, when you got BB running for over 200 yards, right? You do a good job, and you had your containment for the first three quarters. Did a pretty good job. Open field tackling, get a guy, shepherd him back into space, you know, out of space and back into, you know, a helping hand defensively. And then suddenly you got guys off to the races, and you're not winning that foot race most times. So that's what we saw.
11: I got to ask you something really important.
13: Yeah.
11: Because this is a big thing now. So
0: the game ended about an hour or so ago, hour and 20 minutes ago, right? So you're talking about a little after midnight, right, in Indiana time. Mm-hmm. Do you think there's a Chipotle that stays?

0: open late for him?
1: Oh, absolutely.
0: I think there's like, hey, they're closed, but he knows, like, when it's me, I can get there and get food. Like, it's only going to be, like, for him and some other coaches. Hey, we stay open for coach.
1: Oh, I have to believe there's at least one that, and maybe it rotates. But
0: oh, I don't mean like they have them all. I don't mean like, hey, stay open because you never know. Coach is going to come by.
1: No, but
0: they have it set up that after the game, coach is going to swing by, have his order ready, probably have a couple of coaches with him. It'll be fine.
1: Yeah, according to the interwebs, they close, about 11 o'clock. So, yeah, I got to imagine, hey, we're cleaning up a little slower. Why? Coach will be in. It's a Friday night. Kids are in, you know, coming off of Friday night lights. So, I mean, that's a lot of business you don't want to turn away.
0: Okay.
1: Unlike some of these towns that basically say, hey, gone to the football game.
0: Yeah, close, gone to the game.
1: Right? Because we had the thing, the 7-Elevens and stuff all over towns. Just straight out of Friday night lights. Gone to the game.
0: All right, just making sure.
1: Yeah, no, I mean,
0: one place will be open for him. We got to make sure one place is open.
1: We'll leave the lights on for you.
0: So, to the NFL we go, and one of the big games this weekend, stories on both quarterbacks making big-time headlines here on Friday night, the Seahawks and the Commanders. This game on Sunday, look, is there any way the Commanders win this game without Jaden Daniels and they're throwing Marcus Mariota up against this Seahawks team that's getting Sam Darnold back? Not happening. But Darnold is back Sunday officially. He's returning after two games away. Seahawks down a couple of safeties, but really I don't know how much that matters with Marcus Mariota. For the Seahawks side of this, like, I don't know that undefeated is going to be on the table for Seattle, right? It's always tough to say, hey, undefeated, but it's going to be really hard to find a loss in this schedule, right? Like, we talked about them a few days ago that, hey, look, this might be a boring season in the NFL because the Seahawks have shown there's good teams and then there's us. The defending champs, without our quarterback, without our running game, doesn't matter. We win very workmanlike style week one and week two. The team we just beat in the Super Bowl, a team that just had a big win away from home. We held them under 100 yards passing. How legit the Seahawks defense is. But I've got to think they're going to make a run at being undefeated. I mean, I got to think the Seahawks, like, they're even though they have a couple of injuries, you're still waiting to see what kind of, you know, who's going to wind up being the pecking order at running back. Will Jadarian Price wind up seizing the job? Will it not? Anybody else from Green Bay they can go get to come run the football? But, look, they're going to play at Denver, but a lot of their tough games for the first, like, 10, 11 weeks, they're all at home. Like, the Bears are at home. The Chiefs are at home. Like, I don't know, man. This might be a long time before we're looking for a loss for the Seahawks.
1: Yeah, you start going down the line, there's certainly opportunities to go on a run here. This game against the Commanders, what are they, 7.5 or 8-point favorites on the road, even with the injuries to the secondary, with Darnold back, JSN doing his thing. It's like to see the complementary pieces of the receiving core. Like, there's still some pieces that you're like, all right, what do I know what I have here? But we know the base of it is that it's a well played, disciplined style of football. And defensively, they'll choke you out on the corners. Then you have the Chargers at home. The jury is decided.
0: Ooh!
1: That the Chargers,
0: good luck.
1: I mean, Chargers are not, what's that word? Good.
0: Yeah.
1: 49ers are still healthy, so that's a game.
0: Right, but they're all, but that's at home, right? All
1: the
0: tough games.
1: And then you have the road game on my birthday against the Broncos.
0: Okay. That'll be a tough, but still, Seattle's better than Denver. You know,
1: I don't know. Sean Payton's going to tell me how smart he is.
0: Well,
1: and
0: I don't know.
1: And it's a revenge game after that. That whole practice thing.
0: Seattle has all the plays from preseason. What do you think is going to happen in this game? We know they got all the plays off of Twitter. Forget about 2024. Yeah. They got them all now, I'm sure, even though Sean Payton changed the rule. I'm sure they got all the plays now. That game's going to be a walkover. 42-0 that game will be.
1: Can I just say that might be, of all the years we've done interviews with Jay Glazer, right? We've had a lot of wonderful moments with some of the interviews he's done for his mental health project and the book and everything, and certainly some notes from camp and whatever. The laugh he gave us during that story.
0: Yeah.
1: Because there was so much unsaid, you know, like I want whatever's going through your head right now as you're cackling thinking about this story. But that would be one where I'd hang a star on that one. But to your point, yeah, I mean the it's a lot of home slate against the best teams.
0: Now the flip side of this are the Commanders, and we know they're playing without Jaden Daniels. And so far, the news for Jaden Daniels today, again, and even though it's good news, it's news that makes me really worried, okay? Elbow surgery and injured reserve is not on the table right now for Jaden Daniels. He spent the last 3 days visiting specialists who examined his elbow, and okay, he got advice that said, yep, surgery was the last option. Okay, that sounds awesome. However, and this is buried in the recap of this, is that Daniels has been told by doctors there's no guarantee the elbow won't dislocate again. All right, even if they're encouraged by the condition the elbow is in, but there's no guarantee it won't dislocate again. We've spent a good amount of time this week talking about Jackson Dart, and so many shows I've heard, oh, you can't go into next year with Jackson Dart as your starting quarterback. Yeah, okay, Jackson Dart, even though he's in and out of the tent, played 14 games last year. Okay, let's understand for a second, and he didn't start right out of the gate. Okay, we had Russell Wilson for the first couple weeks, then it went to Jackson Dart. The guy played the vast majority of the season. Yes, in and out of the blue tent, I get it, but still played basically the whole season when he became a starting quarterback. So this narrative around Jackson Dart is something that a lot of hosts and people on TV and the radio decided to use to just make a convenient where they can say, well, now he's out for the year and you got to look for another quarterback next year if you're the Giants. No, Jackson Dart is still your guy, right? Now, do you have to do a better job getting a backup ready to play? Yeah, every team learns that lesson when their starting quarterback gets knocked out, right? Sometimes you think you got it. Yeah, I'm not worried. Then your starter gets hurt and you go, oh, I got to do a better job getting the other guy ready. But Jackson Dart has had one really healthy year. Yes, the blue tent's a thing. Quarterbacks get looked at during the game. Did he get looked at a little bit more than other people? Yeah, sure. But he still played 14 games, okay? He was still, again, the vast majority of the season since he was named the starting quarterback after the first couple of weeks. But the guy you got to worry about is Jaden Daniels, right? He had a great first year, and he was healthy. Last year, he got hurt. Now, you look at him, he's been knocked out of four of the last five games he has played in. This is the guy that you have to wonder, can his body withstand the pounding to be an NFL quarterback, right? We talked about it when it happened. It's very RG3-like, where Robert Griffin III came into the NFL. His first year was great, looked like he was going to be the next great quarterback, and then he had trouble staying healthy. His style of play, he had to learn how to slide and not go too crazy. For Jaden Daniels, it's different. Like, he's trying to hold himself up, dislocates his elbow. Like, you get knocked out of that many games in a row and you can't play, and then you have another injury, and now you're missing basically, you know, the most of one season, and now you're going to miss a good part of the beginning of another. Like, this is where you have to say, can we go forward knowing that Jaden Daniels is going to be our guy? Because these are some really bad injuries so far that, unlike Jackson Dart, who has been able to stay on the field for all of them last year, came back out, back in, back out, back in, back out. Okay, Daniels is more, I don't know that his body can take it, right? Because this is not a style of play thing for Jaden Daniels. This is not the guy's got to be smarter because that's Jackson Dart. This is more, I just don't know physically how he can hold up because this has been a bad last year plus for him.
1: Yeah, the thing that's curious, we talk with Jay Glazer, we talk with Jason Cole about this, is you now had a recurrence of this issue with the elbow. So what happens? Do you have to put a brace on it? And so now in terms, not that you're running on it, you know, or whatever, but the point, and it's an on-throwing, obviously, but it's just the idea that if you're running around with a bulky brace on your arm, how much does that affect how you're going through? Can you take a hit? Right, we were talking about it with Michael Penix Jr. in the game yesterday, the Falcons and the Packers, like how his throwing motion, right? It's that big, long delivery, but just watching his footwork, that there's still a lot of discomfort back there. And same thing here with Jaden Daniels. You tried to brace yourself and you lost your elbow for the second time in 2 years. And now while you're avoiding surgery, how often is this going to happen? Is this now you're just predisposed to this and recognizing, okay, whether you take a hit or you try to do one of these things where you're bracing yourself, eluding a would-be tackler, that it's going to pop again? Like, that's where you're at with the business. Look, Dart got hit because he held on to the ball too long, hoping to get his guys open to make a play. Wasn't a knuckleheaded thing this time around.
0: I don't know that Dart held on to the ball too much as it's, of course he was going to get hit when you're in the shotgun and you still drop back another 7-8 yards. The defensive end's going to run right around your left tackle, and that's basically what happened.
1: It's like, a lot of space.
0: Hey, you're in the shotgun already. You know, another 10 yards back, you gotta say, hey, this is going to be a three-step drop because I'm in the gun or whatever.
1: But in the football game, if you did that run-up, you could fire the ball downfield really fast. Do you not remember that?
0: If you ran to the line of scrimmage and it just used all your momentum and threw it as fast as you could.
1: Don't you remember that? You take the 20-yard drop and then start turning back, and then all of a sudden you had a cannon. I think your arm literally turned into a cannon. But it was that, right? And he ends up getting the unfortunate dual hit there that takes him out. But with this Daniels situation, I'd love to, you know, it's the old, I'd love to be in the room where it happened, the fly on the wall, as this discussion goes down. Because if surgically there's nothing you could do for this, I don't know what a true solution is other than he goes into a fetal position if a guy comes to hit him. I mean, I don't, and I say that obviously in jest, but that's kind of where we're at of, all right, there's nothing you can do for him?
0: I don't know that there is because, look, sometimes it just gets to a point for a player where you either have the body that can withstand the pounding or you don't, right? It's what you're blessed with physicality wise, right? Like, when Zoe was born, because my wife tore both her ACLs, one in high school and one out of college, and she kept saying, "Well, I hope Zoe gets your knees and not mine. I hope she gets your knees and not mine." I said, "Yeah, I hope she gets my knees and not yours either, right? I hope that happens, right?" Sometimes there's only so much you can do.
1: Yeah, but you hadn't really tested them because you didn't run much.
0: But it doesn't matter. I mean, I have good ACLs. Like, if you need them, I can donate one. Like, I would sell an ACL if someone needed one.
1: How about that?
0: Like, you know, for a lot of money. Like, hey, my ACL's working great, man. It's awesome. But, like, that's sometimes what it is. Like, Greg Oden, no matter what, the guy couldn't withstand the pounding of the NBA. Yeah. And that was a big thing. Like, sometimes quarterbacks, they just can't do it for whatever reason, because the game is just too physical, their style of play, or their body, when you know, their injuries are just worse than other people's, right? Whether it's because other quarterbacks can protect themselves as much, or it doesn't matter, maybe just the way your body is made up, it, you know, who knows? And so that's like Daniels. It's like, man, the guy keeps getting hit, keeps getting knocked out of games, and it's not like you watch him play really recklessly and you could say, oh, well, you changed that. I mean, look, the guy was trying to stay up, but he put his hand on the ground and he dislocated his elbow, right? Like, that's why I say something like, I don't know, man, especially since the doctors say, hey, there's no guarantee that won't happen again. Well, okay, so they're going to give him a big brace. He's going to wear it. Like, there's only so much you can do. So if you're the Commanders now, you're saying, okay, like, how far can we go before we have to start making other plans at quarterback? Like, it's a sucky story, man, but it's reality, and it sucks because Daniels is so exciting and his rookie year was so good. He's one of the top five quarterbacks in the game coming out of LSU. He was so good. He was so exciting. Had the bleeping Commanders in the NFC championship game, man. Had them in the NFC title game.
1: Seems like a lifetime ago too, doesn't it?
0: Oh man, like I hope it figures itself out and we can say, hey, early career situation where your body now gets used to the pounding of the NFL. But I don't know, man, this makes me way more nervous than Dart or Caleb Williams or anybody else.
1: Yeah, I mean, because we've talked about a lot of the guys in the past. You mentioned Greg Oden on the NBA side. I look over at Matthew Stafford and remember when he was the injury riddled quarterback as he started his career, and he got the tag of injury prone, and then he's narrowly missed a beat ever since. So even with a would-be bacchiotomy that he was supposed to have before last year's MVP season. So yeah, there are potential outs on that. In this case, just an unfortunate second occurrence in a year's time.
0: Exit Alba Fresca, exit Swollen Dome, the Jason Smith Show with my best friend, Mike Harmon. 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The crown is yours. My pick of the week, a 3.5-point favorite on the road. 3.5 is nothing. Give me the Bengals over a really bad Steelers team. Their offense isn't good enough. I'm telling you, this is going to be the year Pittsburgh finishes under 500. Aaron Rodgers already taking no responsibility under Mike McCarthy for what happened last week. And it's not just Rodgers who you're seeing why this is his last year in the NFL. He can't extend the field anymore. It's kind of like watching Roethlisberger at the end with the Steelers, where he'd have about 3 or 4 air yards and hoping that Deontay Johnson could break it deep. Like, that's not going to do it. They can't run the football. The offensive line cannot cover for this. And they're playing against what is right now, at worst, the third best team in the NFL. The Bengals won the offseason. Their defense is terrific. All the new pieces they brought in, they were lights out week one. 4 sacks, 4 turnovers. They were great again last week, making big plays with sacks and turnovers. The offense is catching up. As long as the Bengals are healthy, they're going to the Super Bowl. The only teams you could say maybe better than them right now, and this is week three, the Bills and the Seahawks. That's it. Give me the Bengals. It's 3.5 on DraftKings right now over the Steelers. It could be 50, and I would say, no, oh, I don't know, man. But yeah, 3.5, give me the Bengals.
1: 1.5-point favorites on the road. 42.5 is the total. The Minnesota Vikings head out to Tampa Bay to take over the pirate ship. And Brian Flores looks to continue the frustrating beginning to this season for Baker Mayfield and the Bucs offense. I think you got a shutdown opportunity here off the edges. As good as the Vikings are in covering opposing wide receivers, Mika Ibuka will have a struggle opportunity here. And Kyler Murray back under center. We get to see what the offseason, well, hype machine, quote unquote, was all about as he came into a pretty loaded cupboard there in terms of skill position players. Aaron Jones will also be back there to anchor the running game. Curious to see Murray's return to the field and what he can do with Justin Jefferson and TJ Hockenson. Give me the Vikings on the road, -1.5.
0: 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The crown is yours. Well, coming up next, we continue our big Football Friday preview. Coming up, what Super Bowl contender could be looking at starting 0-10? That's next. 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
5: I was wrong. My opinion was wrong. Never had much faith in love
4: for miracles. Happy Football Friday. Never wanna put my heart on the line. Big games this week in the NFL. Although I do want to say right now, still going on. I just like last night, hey, we had the Falcons and the Packers. We have Clemson and Cal.
10: Yeah, we do.
4: Still going on right now. Clemson leads Cal 17-10 midway through the fourth quarter. And just like last night, I got really mad at all over again about how the Jets lost to the Packers, seeing how bad the Packers are, how much they stink, right? Like, I got all mad again tonight watching this game, seeing how bad Cal is going. How the hell did they fly 3,000 miles and Steve Angeli just threw the football to them the entire game? I got all pissed off about Syracuse losing.
10: I think that is probably... It's just an extension of the Jets is really all it is.
4: Yeah, well, yeah.
10: It's like you're a minor league system for the Jets. So if there's a way to lose, you will find it. Right, because Angeli, they didn't do anything grandiose. It was he literally threw them the football.
4: Yeah, no, that's how it goes. It's just here, take it. Just take it from me.
10: Take it halfway through the fourth.
4: Let's go. We get to a big pick, like you mentioned, you know, your pick of the week, we talked about Minnesota, Tampa Bay a few minutes ago. And clearly, look, Tampa Bay has more reason to play desperate. Minnesota's 2-0 and they're coming into this game and you still don't know what Kyler Murray's going to be. And you think, okay, Baker Mayfield eventually is going to play well, even though he hasn't so far. But I got news for you. The biggest star coming out of the first couple of weeks in the NFL that people aren't talking about is Vikings defensive coordinator Brian Flores. Now, the guy has had a very star-crossed time with the NFL, obviously suing the NFL, the story about tanking with the Dolphins. Like, he has had a long way to go to even stay in the league. Like, is he going to be a guy that teams want to hire? Is he going to stay? Can they trust him? And here's where he is right now, his comeback. He is going to be the number one sought-after head coaching candidate in the offseason, right? What he's doing with the Vikings defense is incredible. Shutting down the Packers week one, and then a Bears team last week coming off a 59-point game. Yes, it was in the rain. Caleb Williams got hurt, but Williams didn't get hurt till the fourth quarter. They still had 3.5 quarters of only scoring 3 points. He is going to continue his dominance against Baker Mayfield this week, and by the time we get to the end of the season, it's going to be, okay, the redemption tour, whatever you want to say, for Brian Flores is going to be complete. He's going to be the number one name on anybody's list who's looking for a head coach.
10: Yeah, the curiosity, you mentioned the lawsuit. I go to some of the reports as to how he interacted and dealt with players that probably still needs to be reconciled. Now, he's obviously had plenty of work in the NFL with the defensive unit since, but from that overall style that we've talked about in terms of what you necessarily want with a head coach, leaning more towards the offensive side of the game in terms of that philosophy and that being more pervasive than to hire someone to just run the defense, that I wonder if we've shifted to where maybe because of a little bit of the history, but also where the game is, that that shot doesn't come. But there's no doubt that he's among the game's best. I mean, it's him and Spagnuolo at the top of the list when you talk about orchestrating a defense.
2: Well, no, but I think he's where we talk about you can do this as long as you're saying, while I'm getting the whole head coaching thing down in my second in my second chance. Look, Belichick needed a second chance to get it right, and the guy got it pretty right.
10: To be fair, yeah. He was with Cleveland.
2: Hey, I could just get the plays ahead of time, and everybody's
10: going to be easier. Oh, hey, come on now.
2: Oh, sorry.
10: What are you doing?
2: But like,
10: it should be Hall of Famer. Haven't you heard it? All these folks said they changed the rules because... Yeah.
2: You go hire an offense coordinator who's going to be the head coach of the offense. And that happens for a couple of seasons as you continue to take control and get the offensive side of the ball more. I mean, that's kind of what it is. And that if you can do that, if you're comfortable doing that, it can succeed. Look, Sean McVay did it when he took over. Yeah. Offensive mind. Look, defense. I'm just going to bring in Wade Phillips, and Wade Phillips is a defensive coordinator all his years in the game. They were solid. He learned how to be a head coach. Now he's the best head coach in the NFL. So yeah. Yeah, if you're smart when you can do that, and I got to think that, you know, getting along with players, he's learned that as well, because the players say great things about him, and look at what he's putting up on the board. Look, if the players didn't like playing for him, they wouldn't be playing like this. So I want to throw out there that the possibility is there that he has learned his lesson. They're playing really well, you know, learned from mistakes you make the first time around, and this will be a lot better. But yeah, he would have to hire a head coach of the head coach of the offense to come in and put in an offense that's going to work, and you can find a guy like that.
10: But certainly the last couple of years, and you look what that defense does, always among the leading sack getters in the league, and the secondary regularly rates one of the best. And that's why when we look at this game for this week, another potential long day in front of the Pirate ship and the home faithful for Baker Mayfield.
2: Now, another game that is really interesting because of what could happen after. One of the games of the week. Now, we thought there was going to be the game of the week before the season started. Now it looks like, oh, wow, this is going to be ugly. I want to watch with my fingers over my eyes. The Bills and the Chargers. Okay, the Chargers, very big team in the preseason. I love them. I said, hey, this is a team that can go to the AFC Championship game. And now things are going to get worse before they get better, right? They're playing in Buffalo. Buffalo's offense is absolutely rolling, and the Chargers have all kinds of problems, especially offensively. And we talked to Jason Cole, NFL insider, earlier this week, and he said, look, if they go to 0-3 and it's still ugly, this might be the last week for Mike McDaniel, because if it's not working, something else is going to have to happen. Things will get worse before they get better for the Chargers. This is going to be a Buffalo blowout. Like, I can see this being a 38-13 game. Not because I think the Bills' defense is that great. I think the Bills' defense is okay, but they're not at this point. The Chargers aren't going to solve their issues here and go toe-to-toe with a team that, whether DJ Moore is healthy or not, it doesn't matter. You're getting Josh Allen in what looks to be his signature season in a career full of signature years. Right? Like, this could be a 60-touchdown season for Josh Allen, and I may be shorting him. Like, 60, what are you doing, man? I'm going to get 75. Like, he's on pace for that many touchdowns this year. That's the kind of year and the start he has had. But this is where things get really interesting, Mike, because the Chargers, they could start 0-10. Oh, this is how fast things change in the NFL.
10: 2 weeks, you are riding high.
2: You lose to two teams that 29 other teams in the NFL, outside of the teams you're playing the first 2 weeks, would say, oh, that's how I want to start the season. At home against the Cardinals and the Raiders? Oh, what a favor you did for me. And not only did they lose both games, they lost both games by double digits. The offense didn't look good. The defense didn't look good. So what game are you really going to win? And you see the gauntlet of the schedule they have at Buffalo, at Seattle, Denver, at Kansas City, at the Rams, Houston, at Baltimore. They're not going to be favored in a game until late November when they play the Jets. Okay? 0-10 is on the table for this Charger team, because they're not going to be favored in any of those games, Mike.
10: What's up right now is you're looking at a squad where the interior of the offensive line was a concern, retooled, reconstructed, but then you lose your center. Okay, so Alton Slater are back, but they've got to now pick up for the guard play that's been suspect. Okay, cool. Ladd McConkey, you have the hospital ball week one. He's playing with sore ribs. That's going to linger a bit. You look at Omarion Hampton. He's fumbled in a couple of huge positions, and he's not getting much of a push behind that offensive line. So your ground game has been grossly inefficient to try to open up things in the pass game. And defensively, you've been gashed at times by Jacoby Brissett and Kirk Cousins. Let that sink in a second. 3, 2, okay. And now we're back. So they're talking about concepts. Remember after week one, very telling when Justin Herbert was as frustrated as he was at the podium in his postgame, talking about, you know, the different things that had gone wrong in the opener against Arizona, 26-14, both losses in both those games. But I don't know that I'd seen him that frustrated before, right? And obviously the Chargers, we've watched the ebb and flow of his career, some really big moments, and people still waiting for the next, you know, ascent, right? That next step up and consistency in big games, big moments. And we recognize the individual talent, but you're also looking at a guy who the frustration between the cadence and the construction of what McDaniel's trying to do shows in week one. That's not good. It's not good. And it's festering, because then you lose at home to a Raiders squad that I think their over under was 5 coming into the year. They're 2-0 going to New Orleans this week, and they get Brock Bowers back. So suddenly it's like, you can say, hey, Chargers, no, that ended up being a good loss. No, it wasn't. It's a terrible loss. Because once again, your offense that was supposed to be redesigned and perfected, and we were going to have this weird marriage of Harbaugh and McDaniel, right now, they're already in counseling.
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7: Number 5 Indiana beat Northwestern. It was 29-23. Army got a late touchdown to win at Temple, 21-17. Temple was stopped on fourth down twice, missed a 42-yard field goal attempt. Wins for UAB and Rutgers. Bears quarterback Caleb Williams missed another practice today with his hamstring injury. Case Keenum might be starting Monday against the Eagles. As for the Rams, star wide receiver Puka Nacua is doubtful for Sunday night at Denver with the sore groin. He hasn't practiced in over a week. Vikings running back Aaron Jones practiced fully today. He returns this Sunday at Tampa Bay. Seahawks quarterback Sam Darnold returns from injury this Sunday at Washington, but wide receiver Nico Collins of the Texans is out again, hamstring injury. As for the Jets, tight end Mason Taylor is out with a thumb injury, missed practice all week. 49ers defensive end Nick Bosa is expected to miss a few weeks with a calf injury. Mike Evans, San Francisco wide receiver, returned to team drills today. He is questionable with a hip injury. Philadelphia running back Saquon Barkley returned to full practice after a stinger last game. The international golfers lead the U.S. 7-3 at the President's Cup in Chicago after sweeping the Friday foursomes. Golden State gave Steph Curry a 2-year extension, including a player option. Charlotte forward Colin Knoeppel will miss the preseason after a hamstring injury in the offseason. The L.A. Sparks fired coach Lynn Roberts after 2 seasons. To Major League Baseball, it's coming down to this final weekend of the regular season. Arizona won its 6th straight game, 11-4 at San Diego, against a Padres team that had won 15 of 17. Now the Diamondbacks are just 1 game out of the final NL wildcard spot behind Philadelphia, and we've only got 2 days left in the season. Philadelphia, I won't say they're tanking, but they are under 500 the last couple of weeks. Philly got shut out at home by Tampa Bay 2-0.
2: You watch, Arch Manning's going to be playing for them next year. Just watch.
7: They won't take him. Boston swept the Cubs 4-3 and 2-0. Why a doubleheader? In Boston, the weekend storm. So the series finale Sunday afternoon will be played in St. Petersburg, Florida. The Red Sox wild card, by the way, and this is now set in stone, best of 3 series at the Yankees opening Tuesday. Cleveland and the White Sox each won. White Sox still a game back of the first place Guardians in the AL Central. However, the White Sox do own the tiebreaker in the division. White Sox have clinched at least the last AL wildcard spot, but the division winner gets a first round bye. And finally, to the AL West division, Houston and Texas each 79 and 81, tied for first. Someone's going to win this division and head to the postseason next week. They each lost.
2: Are we sure
7: tonight.
2: About that?
7: I'm
2: we sure
7: fairly,
2: about that?
7: Fairly sure about that.
2: I don't know, man. I think they might go to the National League to take another team. They can do that.
7: They each lost on the road tonight. And by the way, Houston does hold the tiebreaker. Houston beat them head-to-head 9-4. There is no one-game playoff anymore. It's decided mathematically now. And the most popular player jersey of the year belongs to Shohei Ohtani of the Dodgers, with Aaron Judge of the Yankees second, Pete Carr-Armstrong of the Cubs third. This was based on sales of Nike jerseys from the Fanatics network of sites, including the MLB shop, since opening day. Back to you.
2: Wow, I really thought in that story somewhere it's going to be. And the number one jersey, of course, is the Orioles Pete Alonso. Hey, it's so popular this year.
10: How about the fact that the last eight hits that he's put up are all home runs?
7: He had two more in the first game of the doubleheader that they split with the Yankees. Yeah. Pete Alonso leads the league with 113 RBIs and has 43 homers.
2: It's an awesome year for Pete Alonso. And the Orioles and the Mets are just separated by zero. And they'll be sitting next to each other in the postseason. So there we go.
7: And
2: all works
7: Mets
2: out.
7: Payroll was what? $350 million
2: you know,
7: in last place.
2: That doesn't matter. It doesn't matter.
10: Hey, we strive for accuracy and specificity here on this show. Right, Steve?
7: Hey,
10: Steve?
7: We can update the late college football. Clemson's just scored on a long touchdown. Extra point will make it 24-10 at Cal late in the game. Watch me.
2: Steve DeSager. Thanks so much, Steve-O. Mm-hmm. Coming up next, our last previews of the night. Two more big NFL games to get to, and the college football game of the day. Keep it right here. We finish with a flourish. Jason and Mike, Fox Sports Radio.
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19: 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I don't think people understand how bad Green Bay has been this year. They're atrocious. The Titans are laughing at the Packers. They're awful. Sunday against the Jets, great example. Fourth quarter, there's about a minute 15 left. All they need is one good completion to get in the field goal range. Three and out. I mean, and that's not a knock at the Jets. Like, you got Jordan Love. Three and out. And I've said this before. Dave Wannstedt, you can lose games, can't lose a locker room. Right now, to be this bad on the offensive side of the ball, don't tell me it's just the O-line. It's the head coach. I think they've lost the room. It's year 8 for Matt LaFleur. In the last couple of years, the only reason the Packers made the playoffs, and I like LaFleur, was because they extended the number of teams that make the playoffs. They have felt like they have slightly regressed in the last 2 years. This is Man Overboard.
25: This is The Herd with Colin Cowherd.
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0: Two more NFL games to get to, and we'll close with our picks for the number one college game tomorrow. Look, one game I'm going to tell you to stay away from, right? Ravens-Cowboys. Look, maybe the game of the week in the NFL, it's Lamar Jackson and it's Dak Prescott, and suddenly Baltimore looks great and Dallas, who knows? Yeah, this game being in Rio and all the talk of the field and how the field might not be ready and the players are concerned and is the safety level there. Yeah, I am staying as far away from this game as possible. It's no longer just who travels better. It's now the field. Who knows what's going to happen? Like, there's other places to go for picks. If you're asking me, like, hey, if you put a gun to my head and say, what do you think in this game? I'll go with Baltimore because at quarterback, they're still better. I have more confidence Lamar Jackson will make the plays he has to. Baltimore's defense is still really good and probably will give the Cowboys problems just enough. But my confidence level in this, nah. Hey, overseas and now you got a field with problems on it? Yeah, stay away. Stay away.
2: Over under floating around 53.
0: I can't even tell you the over under, right? Oh, it's a bad field, so people will be slipping. There'll be a lot of points. Or it could be people are slipping, nobody can get any traction, and no one can move the football. Like, I can't even give you that.
2: Better QB, better running game, because Derrick Henry is a mutter. 3.5 points, the line on this one. Zay Flowers probably not going to go. The other thing we got to keep an eye on, and this is more long term, certainly you raise the hand here, but Stanley, who they bank on being healthy. He's not. And whether he's able to go on Sunday is still a big question. And whether they all join in unity and say, we're not playing on this field, still remains one of those. I don't think any bet cashes then. I think it's just called off if they decide to boycott and just go to Carnival.
0: Mm. Now, my favorite game of the week. Yeah, it's my dentist. My favorite game of the week. Vegas and the Saints.
2: How great is this, right?
0: Both teams should be 2-0. The Saints should be 2-0. The Raiders they're riding high, 2-0. Like, nobody expect this. All the drama of the summer is Kirk Cousins going to be the guys at Mendoza, and they're 2-0, and it's awesome. The bandwagon is at its zenith. They come back to reality this week, not for anything more than people are sleeping on how good the Saints are, specifically how good their offense is. Tyler Shuck's the number one quarterback in the NFL the first 2 weeks. You see how quickly this team can put points on the board. The second halves of games are incredible for them. Hopefully they don't wait till the second half for this game, but you're talking about their home opener. Vegas is probably going to be a little flat coming off of 2 wins in a row. I'm telling you, the Saints are the NFC South champs this year. They're a dark horse Super Bowl team because they have the weapons to put points on the board. They'll get the football a couple of times from Kirk Cousins. This will be a Saints win, and suddenly we'll be taking them really seriously because, hey, the Bucs will be 0-3, and the Panthers are still going to wind up being the Panthers. And look, that's a bad division, and the Saints are the best team there.
2: We did the preview of the week for the I Watch Flex podcast, so give Dan Beyer full credit for this line, Jason. Like, Raiders can't be 3-0, right? Now they do get Bowers back. 3.5 is the line, 42.5 the total. Looking at where we're at, Shuck, Olave, and some hybrid coming out of the backfield, right? We don't know who's going to be the lead guy. It still should be Etchen going forward. He's got 71 yards through 2 games. So curious to see how the workload split goes, but they hold serve at home.
0: Tomorrow it's Texas and Tennessee, the college football game of the day. This is going to be Arch Manning on the ground. Tennessee's defense is really good, right? This is going to be a prove-it game for Arch Manning, where he's going to show when things are really, really difficult and we can't throw the ball, I can still find a way to win. You're going to see his speed on display, broken plays. I think he runs for a couple of touchdowns. I love Texas, and I love the under for Texas in this game.
2: Yeah, I'm looking at Tennessee's defense to wreak some havoc, getting into the backfield and shutting it down. This is like a 24-10 kind of game to me.
0: Exit out by DeFresca, exit Swollen Dome, the Jason Smith Show with my best friend, Mike Harmon. 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
9: How can a league, the NFL, swimming in alcohol sponsorships and all that alcohol money, lecture anyone about pretend drinking? So I've got Ouija board, urinal cakes, and Fluffy. Apparently the NFL, and I give them credit, they're very powerful, they can determine the contents of a beverage that doesn't even exist. You know how effing powerful you have to be? Do you realize that? That they can determine what a beverage is that isn't even a beverage. Now, we love that they have identified an invisible beer in just seconds over at the NFL, but I guarantee you this weekend on Sunday, there'll be at least one or two games where it takes them no less than 7 minutes to determine whether somebody caught a football inbounds or not. Did they have possession? Did they keep possession all the way till they hit the ground? Let's have an expedited booth review. Well, that won't work. Let's go to the elongated booth review. Also, where's the toxicology report on the imaginary beer? Is there an imaginary beverage unit that the NFL brings in for these kind of things? Imagine if they actually went to a hearing. Now, I guess there's going to be some kind of Zoom thing next week. But imagine explaining at a disciplinary hearing, Mr. Juszczyk, what exactly was inside the invisible container? Well, Your Honor, there was nothing.
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0: too. And yeah, I think he would have been a lame duck coach going into his final year. But I mean, if this thing goes really sideways, I mean, what's to say that there's not a move that's made?
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4: WMEN Royal Palm Beach, WIRK HD2 Indiantown, from the Lytle, Ryder, Smith, Ivy, and Fronrath studios, this is the home of the FAU Owls, Fox Sports South Florida.
1: And here's what you need to know.
5: This is the final weekend of baseball's regular season, and Cleveland is still a game ahead of the White Sox in the AL Central standings. They each won Friday night. In the AL West, Houston and the Rangers each tied for first still. They each lost. Houston does hold the tiebreaker if it comes to that Sunday night. Arizona won its sixth straight game, 11-4 at San Diego. The Diamondbacks are now just one game out of the final NL wild card behind Philadelphia, which got shut out 2-0 at home by Tampa Bay. Boston swept a doubleheader from the Cubs. There was a twin bill in Boston due to this weekend's storm there. The series finale Sunday afternoon will be played in St. Petersburg, Florida. Golden State gave Steph Curry a two-year extension, including a player option. In college football, number 5 Indiana edged Northwestern 29-23. And Seahawks quarterback Sam Darnold returns from injury this Sunday. I'm Steve DeSager.
6: Begin, shall we?
7: FNA. Let me tell you something.
1: Kevin Figures.
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1: Oh yeah. They're kicking the weekend off. It's FNA.
2: Point well taken.
1: Sound good?
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11: That is right, another edition of FNA on FSR. Thank you guys for joining us, as always. At KFig1 is where you can find me on X. Adam is at Follow Adam A on X, and we are at FNA Show on X as well. 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
12: Hey.
13: Adam, Ashland.
12: Right. FNA Show on the YouTube side. Starting to pick up a little bit of steam here.
11: That's right.
12: I think I put up a video last week of us talking about video games for an entire segment. Sports video games. We were having fun with that with producer Julian. That's one of our latest videos. And this will be up later tonight.
11: NBA Jam, where you can have like Manute Ball play next to Dwayne Wade, play next to Spud Webb, play like the whole, like an all-star, superstar, classic roster.
12: Yeah.
11: They got I didn't know about.
12: Legacy versions of NBA Jam now.
11: I like it.
12: That's cool. Whatever it takes to keep the game around, I'm fine with that. You know me, I have my NBA Jam arcade cabinet behind me all the time now when I do videos at home.
11: So as the video game buff that you are, and sports buffs as we both are, obviously big fans, were you a fan of the arcade style games more so than the simulation type of games? Were you more of an NFL Blitz where a strike of lightning hits a guy running to the end zone versus, you know, Madden, where it's the real deal, Holyfield?
12: Getting struck down by God just because you were leading in the game doesn't feel fair.
14: My name is the Lord!
11: Even the playing field, you know?
12: They call that the rubber band effect, where, like, if you're up big on the computer or your opponent to try to even the playing field and handicap things, things will snap back the other way quickly, like the rubber band. That was annoying to me, honestly. If I'm kicking ass, I'm kicking ass. They shouldn't. And same thing in Mario Kart. If you're in the lead, you never get the red shells. You never get the lightning bolt if you're in the lead, making everybody smaller.
11: And that dreaded blue shell for the person in last place, and you're barely winning over like the person in second and third, and they hit you with the blue shell, and you end up losing. Happens to me more often than I like to admit.
12: It's freaking socialism.
11: That's why I love and hate Mario Kart at the same time. You're not wrong.
12: That's why I played Crash Team Racing, Crash Bandicoot. Go. That was my favorite kart racer out there. Diddy Kong, also pretty good. So, yes, our credentials.

0: credentials are laid out for everyone if they're wondering if we're video game nerds now.
1: Yes.
0: We can go deep with it.
1: Oh, we could. Trust me. Much, much deeper. Do we have a video game fact coming up, by the way, at the end of this hour, Adam, since we're on the subject?
0: You know what? We're going to nerd out in geek news this time because something came out earlier today involving television shows and the greatest television shows of the 21st century.
1: I saw you tweet about this and you are not happy.
0: No, no one should be happy, Kevin. No one should be happy with the glaring omissions from this New York Times definitive criterion list of the top 100 shows of the 21st century. I cannot believe some of the stuff they left out.
1: You know they do this so they can get people like you riled up to talk about it, to give it more promotion.
0: Congratulations. I'm not here to F around this week. We'll give you all the pub you want, New York Times. I'm not even going to slam them because they just presented the polling. But we'll tell you what the criteria was, who voted on this, and what shows were left off that are some of our favorites.
1: So, yeah, well, someone else who's not here to mess around this week is the great Petros Papadakis. He's going to hop on with us for a little bit, talk a little bit about the big college football matchups coming up this weekend, namely on the West Coast, USC and Oregon, a huge pivotal game for both teams. I think rare that you would say a pivotal game when it's week four of the season, but considering Oregon already has a loss on their ledger, they probably can't afford to lose again considering the schedule they have left on their coming up left in the season.
0: Yeah, there is a level of desperation from Dan Lanning and the multicolored uniforms going on there. Yeah. They should be bringing their best against USC, who hasn't beat them in almost 10 years now. So
1: pretty
0: Lincoln
1: remarkable.
0: Riley has his own cross to bear and his own signature win he's still looking for.
1: Yeah, so the OP is going to join us coming up in the next hour. We have another edition of the NFL six-pack, which we get to every single week. We have two on, two off, and Mike is back. We got Mike on the mic coming up next hour as well.
0: Let's go. Let's start things off, though, a little bit first off.
2: Let's go.
3: It's go time.
2: Let's roll.
1: Gotta start with this, Adam. Just a little bit of college football from Friday night.
0: Yeah, why not?
1: Before we dive into the NFL.
0: Seems topical.
1: Well, number one, I want to talk about Indiana. You know, Kurt Cignetti says, Google me. And if I Google you right now, I say you almost lost to Northwestern. Now,
4: yeah,
1: granted,
4: it's pretty simple. I win. Google me.
1: You did. And you know what? And you won on Friday night, Kurt.
0: If you Google, did they win tonight, Kevin? They did.
1: You say yes. 1,000%.
4: Yeah, it's pretty simple. I win. Google me.
1: I think what it's going to end up being, and look, this happens all the time. Great teams, you know, end up running up against. And by the way, I think that David Braun has done a great job recovering Northwestern. I mean, he took that job over a couple of years ago in the dead of night with in the midst of the Pat Fitzgerald situation. He took over like 2 weeks before, if even maybe even a week before Big Ten media days. And for him to take the program and have them competitive the way that they are, Aiden Childs is a local kid from Los Angeles area playing well for them. Good on them for putting up some fight against a team like Indiana. But I do think it's kind of a microcosm of college football and what we're probably going to see moving forward. These dynasty programs that are running roughshod over everybody year over year over year, I think you're just going to see less and less of it. Now that there's more money into college football, and Northwestern is getting ready to open up a brand new stadium. And they've pumped some money into their football program, something they've never done.
0: Won't be as nice as the Intuit Dome, I can already tell you that. What, am I biased? What is it?
1: How much money in side deals did Steve Ballmer get to be able to finance?
0: Okay, Kevin, let's get back to college football here.
1: You brought it up, all right? So it's like, hey, I got them all night, brother. Trust me. But the idea that, look, Georgia's still steamrolling people, but again, they're just getting ready to enter into conference play. They play Oklahoma this weekend, which people think that's going to be a blowout. I'm not so sure, to be honest with you. Maybe we can talk about that a little bit later. But I think the landscape of college football in general, where you're going to have these giant behemoths that win every single year, 13, 14 games a year for four or five straight seasons, I think it might be a little more cyclical than that because of NIL and because of the transfer portal and the way the rules are currently set up. And I think it's actually a good thing for the sport.
0: People were talking about this. I was listening to a podcast earlier. It escapes me what it was. But, you know, progress isn't linear. A couple of seasons ago, Texas was in the college football playoff, and they were very close to beating Ohio State, who went on to win it all over Notre Dame. The next season, they have high expectations last year, and they asked the bed with Arch Manning.
1: By the way,
0: to Florida.
1: That same season, they almost beat Ohio State. They almost lost to Arizona State in the first round, lest we forget that.
0: And
1: Cam Scataboo.
0: This year, they beat Ohio State.
1: Yep.
0: They look to be a contender again. They look to be heading towards the playoff. Progress is not linear. some of these teams, it may not just be, oh, we're building, and every year we're going to get incrementally better. That's typically not how things go. That's probably especially not how things are going to go right now in college football with the current landscape.
1: No, but then you can also just have your meteoric turnarounds. Kurt Cignetti came in year one, they went to the playoff, and in year two, they won the damn thing and didn't lose a single game. So I think it's going to look differently for a lot of different programs, and like Indiana is a perfect example. So if you are Northwestern, or if you're any sort of downtrodden program, the stat coming against it to Friday night was that Northwestern and Indiana were the two most losingest programs in FBS history. No teams have lost more games than those two programs.
0: Unreal.
1: Yeah, it really is. And then all of a sudden, Indiana overnight turns into one of the best programs in all of college football. It's remarkable to see. And maybe that's going to end up being the outlier, but I don't think we're going to have a bunch of teams go from being 0-4 or having two wins to having a new head coach and winning a championship within a 2-year window. But I do think very quick turnarounds where you have also Rams in conferences, maybe a Northwestern. If you told me that this time next year or maybe next November, Northwestern's knocking on the door of being a playoff team, I wouldn't argue against it. I'd say,
3: That's not going to happen.
1: Why the hell not?
0: It could happen. If there was an actual commissioner for college football right now, they'd be really happy with the parity going on.
5: Evening, commissioner.
0: This is what every league wants, where every fan base is invested and you're making more money because they all feel like they have a chance going into a season. It's not quite that way with college football, but it's more that way than maybe it's ever been before because of the expanded playoff, which could get even bigger to 24 teams. Because of what you're mentioning now with NIL and guys moving around so much, you can have overnight turnarounds like this.
1: And that's the thing with the expansion of the playoff too. And I was someone who was, and we talked about this for years on the old FNA podcast, like what is the ideal number of teams that you would have in a college football playoff situation? I liked six.
0: You did?
1: I liked eight. And I was like,
0: I don't love it.
1: And I was like, all right, you give me 10, but don't give me any more than 10. I got to tell you, 12 seems pretty damn good.
0: Yeah.
1: I think 24 is a little bit too much, to be honest with you. But if you can get me from 12 to 14 to 16, that's a pretty healthy number. Every conference can be represented. Group of six conferences can be represented. And everybody by now, by week 4, 5, 6 of the season, you have a lot more games that have a lot more meaning as opposed to saying like, well, so-and-so has two losses. They're freaking done at this point in time. So no need to care about them. At a point in time back in the day where I'd say I thought it would hurt the regular season by adding to the playoff, or adding more teams to the postseason, I think it's actually going to end up helping it.
0: Well,
1: because there's a lot more games that are more relevant.
0: Indicative by the fact that we have a game, it's not even October yet, that feels like an early playoff type of game between Oregon and USC where so much is on the line.
6: They posted the next round for the tournament.
0: The tournament has not started. We're not close to that. And yet we have a game with real stakes at the end of September because one team that was ranked number 2 coming into this year took a really bad loss on the road.
1: Yeah.
0: And that kind of does away with that original argument that many people had is you're going to water down the regular season. It does. The regular season still matters. It's still relevant. It still works.
1: And to a lesser degree, and they lost to a much better opponent, but look at LSU and all the hype that went into that game last weekend against Ole Miss. They end up losing. Now they end up hosting a Texas A&M team that's won their last couple of, well, actually they lost last week against Kentucky, beat Arizona State and looked bad in doing it. That's a huge game for both of them. Two teams with playoff aspirations, and who knows exactly how that's going to pan out. So there's a lot of big games with a lot of playoff implications happening early in the season, and I think it's great. I think it's healthy for the sport. I think the more teams that have a bite at the apple, SEC, Big Ten, ACC, even going into the group of six, I think it's just better for the sport as a whole. I think it's bad for the sport when you tell me that certain conferences enter into the season and you just know from day one they don't even have a shot. Now, maybe they're going to get into the postseason and get their asses handed to them by a group of a Power 5 conference or Power 4 conference. Great, we'll take it. But I at least want them to get a shot. Get them a seat at the table. And that's something that smaller schools, unless they went undefeated and a bunch of other power conference teams didn't go undefeated, never really had a legitimate shot to be able to do.
0: Seat at the table like Lattimore in the program before he bashed his head through that window or whatever he was doing while he was all roided up there. Like, I think it's an interesting conversation. And we'll get to the NFL and the Packers and what happened last night next segment. But what we got going on the West Coast right now, and we do have some West Coast bias for anybody who's wondering here. And we're just trying to even things out because of all the East Coast bias we put up with our entire lives.
7: West Side!
0: Oh, it's West Side. And Tupac's killer is cooked.
1: Took long enough.
0: Yeah, a little while. Too soon. This matchup between USC and Oregon, we'll have Petros on with analysis at the top of the next hour. This is the type of thing we've been dreaming for since the Pac-12 dissolved, where we have two teams, and we had it a little bit with Oregon and Washington as well, but here in Southern California, USC is finally in this position where it looks like, okay, Lincoln, this is it. You said the window was open. If they lose this game tomorrow against Oregon, if they can't beat Oregon when they're this vulnerable, as vulnerable as they have looked with Dan Lanning so far, I'm going to say the window was like King Thomas or whatever in Game of Thrones when he just walked out of it afterwards because his wife died. That's the type of window that was open as he was on the top floor of it, of course. If USC does not handle business tomorrow against Oregon, I'm not saying it's going to be easy, but I am saying even as a Ducks fan right now, I think I would pick USC.
1: All right. I mean, your Ducks are favored at the Coliseum, by the way, by 3 points at last check.
0: It's 3 points now? Okay. I thought it was almost a pick 'em at one point.
1: Okay. It was at last check, and I can check it right now, but it was 3 the last time I checked earlier on Friday.
0: I just don't trust Dante Moore, Kevin, at all currently. I think he's still, we talk about seeing ghosts and shaking off cobwebs, and you mention the name, and this may bring Dante Moore to his knees, Kurt Cignetti.
4: Yeah, it's pretty simple. I win. I win. Google me.
0: You know who he won against twice last year? Dante Moore and the Ducks, including in the playoffs.
1: Dante did not look good in either of those games, by the way.
0: And he hasn't looked good so far, and I don't care what the hell happened against Portland State last Friday night. It is irrelevant. Ridiculous.
1: We talked about it at the time that meant nothing.
0: No. That, honestly, if anything, it could work against them and give them false confidence. I really think Maiava might be in a better place, especially because they're a lot better at home. I think both of these teams, Kevin, honestly, could be front runners and teams that can beat you at home and don't show up on the road. I'm worried about the Ducks in that way, and I know USC's been like this for a while.
1: Well, hell, look at what happened to USC last week against Rutgers. Rutgers, who lost to UMass. And didn't lose to the UMass. They got their asses kicked at home. Now, granted, UMass is undefeated, and maybe they're going to be resurgent for the first time in 35 years as a football program. Who the hell knows? But Rutgers gets run off the field against UMass, and then they're within a touchdown of beating USC last weekend. That shit never happened. And I know Gary Patterson's been out for a while, and you know the last time he was at TCU, I'll ask Petros about this too, because as great of a defensive mind as Gary Patterson is, his defense the last couple of years at TCU was not good. I don't know if it was a forced retirement or what the situation was, but he left. He'd been out of football for 5 seasons. He comes back to USC, and a lot of the same issues that had plagued them previously under Lincoln Riley from the defensive standpoint are still facing them right now. And by the way, I just looked. Oregon's getting a hook. 3.5 points there, Adam.
0: Ooh.
3: Never tell me the odds.
0: Somehow I feel worse.
1: Yeah. So look, I do believe that this game is bigger for Oregon because they already have the loss, and it's a terrible loss to Oklahoma State. If USC were, now look, it's not likely to happen, but I'll frame it for you. If USC were to lose at home to Oregon, they still have the ability to beat Penn State on the road, to beat Ohio State later in the season. So if they end up losing, play Indiana as well. Yeah, well, no, they do. Are they going to beat them? No, but the game still has to be played. Look what Northwestern just almost did tonight. So you never really know. So I'm just laying it out there. It's not a must win for them. I do think it's great for the psyche of the program from a confidence standpoint. You mentioned going back to their Pac-12 days, Oregon owning them over the past decade. But if they were to lose this game, and finish the season, say 10-2, one of their losses being to Oregon and one of their losses being to one of Indiana or Ohio State, or Penn State, they still have a path to the playoff because they would have quality victories on their schedule. Oregon, if they lose to USC, you already have 2 losses. The chances of you making it with 3 losses in a 12-team playoff, I think, is really, really difficult regardless of the conference that you play in. Texas saw that last year. They were 9-3 in the SEC and just missed the cut.
0: Oregon is holding the West Coast crown right now. Their domination on USC, it goes back to that Halloween game with LaMichael James. And who was the quarterback that stole the laptop? For Oregon. Are you saying you're going to have to be more specific? Okay, there have been some issues.
1: It wasn't Dennis Dixon.
0: Dennis Dixon. It was the guy who eventually, I think, went to Ole Miss.
1: Oh, it's Ole Miss, and he played in the CFL for a little bit. His name is on the tip of my tongue.
0: Start with an M, Kevin. What the heck was his name? But they blew the doors off. And I remember
1: Jeremiah Masoli.
0: Jeremiah Masoli. they blew the doors off of USC and the aura came off with it. That was the end of Pete Carroll. It was a Halloween game in 09. And ever since then, I think Oregon is 8-2 against USC.
1: Yeah.
0: And their average win margin is 18 points. Mm. When you talk about ownership,
3: total ownership.
0: I know Oregon hasn't won a championship during this time, but they've been kicking the living S out of USC for some time now. That used to obviously be the powerhouse when they called it the Pac-1 because they were so dominant and didn't really have competition in the old Pac-10 or Pac-12.
1: Well, now USC's beating their chest, and they're calling out Oregon, and they were winning the recruiting battle, and now you mentioned our window is open. There's billboards up in the city saying our time is now. So I guess we're going to find out coming up here in a few hours because Lincoln Riley has basically said that there aren't any excuses. Now, Petros did tell us when we talked to him earlier in the season, but just before the season started, that they might use the excuse of, well, we have so many young freshmen on the team and so many guys, which, by the way, is Lincoln Riley's fault. Because for years, this is year five, I believe, with USC, refused to recruit the state of California, one of the most talent-rich territories in the entire country.
0: And gave it up to backyard. Oregon. And gave it up to Oregon.
1: Oh, Oregon, Alabama, Clinton. All these teams came into California and owned it because he thought he was still in Texas, or excuse me, still in Oklahoma, and recruited Texas and a bunch of other places. It was like, dude, you have all this talent in your backyard. It took them going out and getting Jim Bowden's son to be the general manager of USC for him to say, nah, man, what the hell is, what are you talking about? Look at all this talent you have right here. Now all of a sudden we have these star freshmen. Gee, I wonder why. Because you're actually recruiting the freaking state that you play in, Lincoln Riley.
0: And so the fact that they have so much. Yeah. A great recruiting class this past season. Like, you would expect it to be more difficult now because they let everybody else drink from their milkshake.
3: Right. Drink your milkshake.
0: How did you not defend your own territory like that? Hey, why are you giving it up? The hubris.
1: One in the series of missteps of Lincoln Riley over his tenure here at USC. But look, all can be forgiven. Yeah, all can be forgiven. If he finds ways to beat Oregon, finds a way to even beat Ohio State later in the season, God forbid, and find a way to make it into the playoff, you're making progress. But the idea, I heard somebody say earlier this week, well, if USC wins 10 games and they're knocking on the door, but they just missed the playoff, you know, you're probably not going to get rid of Lincoln Riley. It was like, I'm sorry, man. He raised the level of his own standard this year. He didn't say this explicitly, but basically it's playoff or bust. If Lincoln Riley and USC do not make the playoff, I don't think it necessarily matters how it doesn't happen. If it doesn't happen, something needs to change.
0: I'm sorry. My biggest concern in this game from the Ducks side and thinking about USC is their defensive line versus the Ducks offensive line, which got shredded against Oklahoma State. And their two tackles look completely unprepared. And I'm starting to wonder, I don't want to throw this out there, maybe this is too much of a hot take, but was Will Stein the brains of the operation with Oregon?
1: I don't know.
0: Is it too soon to say that, Kevin?
1: They've had too many offensive coordinators between, you know, Stein was there before.
0: Well, look
1: and the
0: at
1: head coach
0: at
1: Arizona State was there before. Kentucky, he came in and did his Cignetti impersonation at his opening press conference. He said, the team is better because of me. And then they went out and got their ass kicked in the second half against Alabama. But baby steps, baby steps. I appreciate the confidence.
0: I like what they're doing.
1: They've had so much turnover. Maybe it was Stein, but was it Dillingham? What? They've had so many different guys there. I don't know if it's necessarily that. Certainly the lack of continuity doesn't help. I'll give you that. That there is something to be said for that.
0: The lack of continuity and your quarterback that's supposed to go number one in the draft looks like he's regressing and the pressure is too much right now. And he's under more of it because of the offensive line. The defensive line for them hasn't showed up at all.
1: That's the most surprising to me is how bad that defensive line has looked.
0: It's unbelievable.
3: Surprise, mother.
1: Every starter. Everyone.
0: They're supposed to be the best in the country from a lot of people's estimations.
1: And you got worked over by Oklahoma State, who lost to Tulsa for 2 years in a row.
0: I don't understand when it looks like you're primed to have your best chance maybe of winning the national championship or at least getting there in this new playoff era, and you're totally falling apart and not leveling up or not meeting the moment right now. It's just, it's honestly shocking to me. So I don't have a ton of faith in them going into the Collie. I don't. There's going to be problems there because it could end up, it looks like in recent history, everybody who wins this game has put up 30 points. In between USC and Oregon. It feels like the same thing is going to happen again.
1: Yeah.
0: And I just wonder, is Dante Moore going to be equipped to get into a shootout right now if his confidence isn't where it needs to be in this big road test after what happened last time out on the road in Oklahoma State, Stillwater? I don't know. We'll see. Yeah.
1: We'll see what happens coming up later on Saturday. We'll talk to Petros Papadakis about that coming up next hour. Coming up next, speaking of lack of confidence, how much confidence do we have in that team that plays in Green Bay, Wisconsin right now? We'll talk about that coming up next, FNA on FSR.
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1: Coming up in about 30 minutes or so, Petros Papadakis from Fox Sports and FS1's college football coverage are going to join us, talk about USC Oregon, talk about Lane Kiffin and his saga and what happened last weekend against Ole Miss and coming up this weekend against Texas A&M, among a few other things. So we'll get back into college football like we led off the show. But Adam, what the hell happened on Thursday night in Lambeau Field?
0: My God. I'm feeling good about having the Packers on the hot seat after week one.
1: I was going to mention that. We talked about that last week. The last 2 weeks, I think we both brought it up when it comes to the Packers and LaFleur specifically.
0: Ahead of our time, Kevin.
31: You're a smart motherfucker. That's right.
0: They have real issues going on. I saw this stat, and this may be, you know, the crux of it, but their offensive line, they only have a 16% O-line pass block win rate, which is said to be the worst in NFL history. Can't protect.
1: How many bad offensive lines I've seen as a Raider fan throughout the years? History? Are you sure?
0: Well, they should have cross-checked with you, obviously.
1: My God.
0: This may only go back to, I don't know, PFF stuff or whatever they could actually grade these things out. I don't think, you know, when there's a seal here and a seal here, they're talking about Lombardi times. But, yeah, it's bad, basically.
1: Now, they were down two starting offensive linemen last night, so we'll give them that. But still, to have a lackluster effort like that against an Atlanta Falcons team that's been reeling. They get their starting quarterback back, but it's not like Michael Penix is the second coming of Dan Marino or anything. He sure as hell looked like it at times on Thursday night, but my God.
0: You know, honestly, we used to talk about this at times with, I can't believe I'm making this comparison for the Packers. They Packer fans, plug your ears here, but You know, back in the day with Andy Dalton and Marvin Lewis.
2: The ginger gene is a curse.
0: They got to a point where they were really consistent in the regular season.
1: Made the playoffs almost every year.
0: They'd get to the playoffs, and then they'd screw the pooch.
1: Now, LaFleur at least has won a playoff game or two.
0: He has.
1: That's something Marvin Lewis never did.
0: But I do wonder, sorry, Marvin, Starvin' Marvin for a playoff win. Yeah, I think that's what we used to call him. But I think what can happen eventually is your playoff habits can start to bleed into the regular season. And that becomes your identity for now 17 games and not just one or two games in the playoffs. And the Packers' issue has been collapses, and they collapsed spectacularly against the Vikings in week one. And they almost lost to the Jets and probably should have. More on that coming up in the NFL six-pack. But I think they're starting to regress, and maybe teams are figuring out LaFleur's offense or what LaFleur's scheming, I should say. Because sometimes a guy comes out and he's hot, and people suspected this was Sean McVay, and they were wrong. They thought, okay, flash in the pan, new Wonder Boy, new mad scientist, we'll see, the league will catch up. Well, sometimes that happens. Sometimes, though, Sean McVay's case, it's a cat and mouse game and he keeps adjusting back. I don't know. Is LaFleur not adjusting back? Are teams starting to figure him out?
1: Maybe. There's a couple of things working against him, too. I think part of that is Jordan Love, and I don't know if he has developed the way that they thought he would. His numbers have actually regressed these last three seasons, which is alarming, to be honest with you. His completion percentage is up, but pretty much everything else, passing yards, interceptions, his touchdowns are way down. 3 years ago, he threw, I think, 34 touchdown passes. He threw 23 last season.
0: Hey, I put him on my hot seat for a reason.
1: Yeah, I get it. And defensively, I think we even talked about this. I think we talked about this when we did our NFC North divisional preview. I said, yeah, any number of these teams can compete and win this division. But I don't know about the Packers, mainly because I just don't trust that defense. Micah Parsons, whether he's healthy or not, I just don't know if there's enough help. I don't know if I like that defense as a unit, to be honest with you, generally speaking. And I thought they had enough talent on the offensive side. I think of the biggest offensive issues they've had has really just been health, specifically at the receiver position. They've had so many guys be in and out of the lineup, and I don't know if you can blame LaFleur or Jordan Love for that. And then the lack of being able to run the ball early in the season, you can chalk up to the fact that they don't have Josh Jacobs, who is one of the best players in the entire league at breaking tackles and yards after contact, which if they're playing, if he's playing between a god-awful, historically bad offensive line, as your numbers are saying, would absolutely help to have a player like that. So I'm not ready to say the season is over based on the way that it started, but it certainly is something worth monitoring, considering that I already thought that LaFleur's seat was a little bit warm coming into the season to begin with.
0: I got to say, Kevin, I think they're cooked.
3: The bomb's lost.
1: Already. You're ready to declare them dead already.
0: I honestly think it's game over.
3: Game over, man. It's game over.
0: Only because, look, if you're in the NFC South, you can get away with this and figure it out. But you fall too far behind in the NFC North, it's just too difficult. And I think they have maybe some fatal flaws. You mentioned Jordan Love. He's regressing. Yeah. He's not playing better. There's all this psychological warfare with them in late game situations now. It's not just about the talent and who's available. Are they going to live up to that talent? Or are they going to crumble every time a team makes a run on them? Because that has been the trend over the last year now. I just think they have too many bad vibes going on. And it's even weird seeing how many people are getting off on their lack of success. Not just me here.
1: Wait, is there like the giant clamoring? Are people celebrating the demise of the Packers? I haven't seen this.
0: I think there's a lot of Bears fans, you know, and Vikings fans.
1: Is that because Mark Ramsey's over there? Is he giving it to you right now?
0: Mark, is that true? You've been getting nasty with it. I've seen you in the forums to going out celebrating all these Packers losses here. Is that true, Mark?
4: Celebrating with the Packers when the cheese really is horrible.
0: The cheese ain't even that good.
1: Yeah, the cheese does smell horrible right now. That's for damn sure.
0: I think it's jealousy because they've lived such a charmed life. Not just going back to Lombardi and Bart Starr, but they had about a 35-year span of solid quarterback play. The Vikings didn't get that. The Bears didn't get that.
1: The Bears have never had that.
0: Like, all their rivals now have been waiting for this moment of the downfall of the Packers, and in particular, maybe with the quarterback position, because you get the handoff from Brett Favre to Aaron Rodgers. I mean, they haven't dealt with anything like this before. And maybe Love pulls out the tailspin. And maybe it's not all his fault. And the offensive line is obviously contributing to his struggles to some degree. But I just don't know if he's going to be able to live up to what they've had over the last 35 years at this point.
1: It's not the same, but it's almost like C.J. Stroud. He hasn't regressed that much, but it's like you look so spectacular your first year as a star. C.J. Stroud started as a rookie. Jordan Love sat for a couple of years before he actually got into the lineup. But for you to have experience, more experience under your belt, and to get progressively worse, that's the most concerning part. I don't know if I ever thought Jordan Love was going to be a superstar quarterback. I thought he was a guy that you could win with, who could be a good starting quarterback that you can win with if he has enough weapons around him. So I don't know if I ever saw him as a franchise guy in the same way that I thought C.J. Stroud would be. But certainly I thought he would perform better than this.
0: Yeah, and you're getting to that point now where it's like, okay, are you going to be the one to elevate everybody else around you? You've had the seasoning. Now maybe some of the positional players, they're in and out. They're not as good. We need you to make them better because you're supposed to be in your prime. That's what we're banking on right now, and it's not happening.
1: Yeah, well, the leash is typically longer for the player than it is for the coach. And look, the floor's already been there for 8 years. You know, he got to the conference championship game his first couple of years there with Aaron Rodgers, and then a couple of divisional losses. You mentioned the terrible loss against the Bears where they gave, they blew a 20-point lead in the fourth quarter, whatever it was.
0: Awful.
1: And they also blew a lead against San Francisco, I think the year before or 2 years before in the divisional round. So like this has kind of followed him throughout his tenure. So you're coming up on a decade with very little to show for considering what the expectations are there for the Green Bay Packers. I think there's going to be a longer leash there for Jordan Love. They say, okay, we're going to stick with him and see if we can find another person that can tap into his potential better than you have. So if they have to pick one over the other and it comes to a head at the end of this season, I think it's probably going to end up being LaFleur who ends up getting it.
5: You're out.
1: Yeah, I see that happening.
0: Definitely, because it's easier to talk yourself into, we'll just bring in a new coach, a new coordinator. We'll be able to bring out the best in Jordan Love that way. He still has all the talent. They'll be able to get rid of whatever the bad juju is. Everything is still there. It's just the wrong guy to pair him with and match him with. That's all it is. And maybe that's the truth. But I would definitely go there before I make a decision about a starting quarterback, where it's much harder to find guys that are this good and this talented with this pedigree.
1: I mean, just look what Sean McVay was able to do. Jared Goff looked completely and totally lost with Jeff Fisher and the coaching staff he had there. 1 year later, Sean McVay turns him into a Pro Bowler. So coaching obviously matters. And one more thing on the Packers. I know we have to run here, Mark, but a word to the wise to Tucker Kraft. If someone asks you about the home fans booing you, the only answer is, you know what, it's not a fun feeling, but I understand their frustration. We have to give them something to cheer for. That's it.
0: What did you say?
1: I'll go on this long spiel about, it's disappointing, especially during our home opener. You know, it's not like we're out there not trying to win. It's like, okay, we get that. We understand, especially coming from you, with all due respect. And Tucker's a great player coming back from an injury. I get it. He dropped two big passes Thursday night as well, which doesn't help his cause personally. So he says that after the game, and a bunch of people are coming after him on X and a many social media posts saying like, hey, man, how about you catch the damn ball and I won't boo you? It's like people pay a lot of money to be entertained. And if I were a Green Bay Packer fan sitting there at 9 o'clock at night and you're getting your ass kicked by the Atlanta Falcons, who have looked listless the first couple of games of the season, I am not entertained. And I'm not yelling out insults about you or your mom or anything like that. I'm booing because I'm not pleased with what I see. That's what fans do. Yeah. There's nothing wrong with that. Just say, you know what? We haven't given you anything to cheer for. I just don't understand it.
0: They paid the money. You can go out there and boo. And when you have Bears fans like Mark breathing down your neck, waiting for your downfall and praying for it, which has been happening with the Packers lately, you're feeling a little bit more pressure as a fan now, too. Everybody's on edge. Everybody's on tilt right now. So, of course, they're going to come after him a little bit. Just own it. Don't pull Deshaun Watson here. What are you thinking? Whatever you do in life, don't pull Deshaun Watson, I guess.
1: Yeah.
0: Bottom line.
1: Definitely words to live by. On many different levels.
0: Coming up next, some good scripts to live by in certain TV shows. Certain TV shows that didn't make the top 100 by the New York Times that just dropped earlier today. Top 100 TV shows of the 21st century. We'll tell you what they got right and what they got wrong. It was a lot. I'm Adam Mosley. He's Kevin Figures. This is FNA on Fox Sports Radio.
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36: 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Both guys who have showed a ton of promise, especially Jaden Daniels in his rookie year, taking that team to an NFC championship game. 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What are those two teams going to do in terms of, do you keep Jackson Dart? Do you ride it out with Jackson Dart? 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What do you do if you're the Commanders? 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
1: 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It is FNA on FSR, broadcasting live from the Fox Sports Radio studios. 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Going to be on the call of Air Force and Nevada this weekend for FS1. Going to talk USC Oregon, among other things. But right now, Adam,
0: let's get pissed.
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35: Brace yourselves, gentlemen.
1: All right, Adam channeled his inner Kellen Winslow back in the day. I'm pissed. This is BS, man.
0: I do not want to channel my Kellen Winslow.
1: That's fair.
0: I know the quotes.
1: Yeah, that's fair.
0: You got the list in front of you?
1: I don't, actually.
0: The list to make us pissed. Okay, I put it in the little chat, private chat thing here at the bottom of your screen on the YouTube side, Kevin, since we are at FNA Show on YouTube, if you guys want to find that. But there was, and unbeknownst to me, this was coming out today. I didn't know what type of big deal we were dealing with here, but this is the New York Times put together the 100 best TV shows of the 21st century. They say it's now complete. They've done it. Like, it's Frodo dropping the ring. It's over. It is finished into the fire and Mordor or whatever. Yep. So the ranked list came from a survey that the New York Times conducted of 516 actors, showrunners, and behind-the-camera crew members and others across the TV industry. So the responders included West Philly Rays star Coleman Domingo. Who's that?
1: Who?
0: I saw West Philly and I was like, Fresh Prince?
1: That's what I was saying. I was like, oh, okay, Will Smith's in the mix. But he's not slapping people. He's voting on polls. All right.
0: Anyways, there's 100 different TV shows listed. And what's kind of impressive for certain things like a series, like let's say True Detective, mm-hmm. they'll put True Detective Season 1 as the 35th best TV series of the 21st century.
1: Okay.
0: So I can tell you, and you can guess what number one is here, I bet, Kevin.
37: Pop quiz, hot shot.
0: Trust me. You like the show.
1: I do. So I've seen the show.
0: Oh, yeah. You've seen the show all the way through.
1: So I was going to say, well, it's not Game of Thrones, which I know a lot of people loved. I did not watch. I watched one episode of Game of Thrones.
0: Game of Thrones ended up number 6.
1: Okay.
0: Which may have been number 1 if it wasn't for the last season, which was season 6, I think.
1: Okay. Breaking Bad.
0: You got it.
1: Also,
0: you got it.
1: Yes.
0: Breaking Bad was number 1. Better Call Saul is disgustingly number 27th. It should not be that low. What's that?
1: I have not finished. I started Better Call Saul, but I have not finished, or I have not caught up if it's still going.
0: Well, that's why it's number 27. No, okay. It did finish. I think it had 5 seasons.
1: Yeah.
0: I think it's actually maybe better than Breaking Bad.
1: I've heard people say that, that's a high bar. So.
0: It is the thinking man's Breaking Bad.
38: You're a smart motherfucker. That's right.
0: It's just so well crafted. It's the same people, Vince Gilligan. They figured out more and more how to tighten up the story and do everything better. But I actually met Bob Odenkirk the other night. I told you that.
1: You did tell me about
0: today.
1: That earlier, yes.
0: But I'm still glowing. I saw him at a Thai place, and he was nice. And I said, season 4 of Better Call Saul is the greatest season in television history. And he pointed to his heart and said, thank you.
1: He was like, oh, so he didn't say, thanks so much, man. You know what? The pad thai's on me. He didn't say that, huh?
0: Okay, you didn't go
1: dinner's
0: that
1: on me tonight. Okay.
0: No.
2: Where's my money, bitch?
0: But it was still nice of him to acknowledge me there. I just, this list is killing me. Like, okay, here's some omissions that I cannot believe are included in the top 100. Not top 10.
1: So this is
0: top 25.
1: Complete omissions whatsoever. Yeah. Not in this at all.
0: Okay. I'm not even complaining about how low they are like I just did with Better Call Saul being number 27.
1: Right.
0: Scrubs isn't even there. How do you not have Scrubs on the list?
1: Scrubs is pretty good.
0: Not highfalutin enough for you? Like, what's the problem here? I could see it with Trailer Park Boys, but Trailer Park Boys, damn it, should be on the list.
1: I feel like that was one of your personal favorites. I don't know what...
0: Should be everyone's personal favorite.
1: Okay, all right.
0: Not enough people have watched it because it's Canadian.
2: I am the liquor.
1: Why is that what it is?
0: What about Fargo? How is the show Fargo not on the list? That's one of the most well-made shows in the last 20 years. What are we talking about? And then I got a couple of miniseries like Sharp Objects on HBO, not on the list. Top of the Lake, right. Not on the list. Rome, not on the list. Boardwalk Empire, not on the list. Cobra Kai, To Catch a Predator.
1: Right. All right. You lost me with the last two. First of all, I think To Catch a Predator was Nightline or whatever, or Dateline. So that's a spinoff of an actual show.
0: Whatever.
1: And then Cobra Kai, I never really wanted to see it, to be honest with you. It didn't. Was it really that good?
0: It's really good.
1: Top 100 good?
0: Jersey Shore should have been on there, too.
1: You know who's good? Petros Papadakis is going to join us next. FNA on FSR. We are Fox Sports.
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18: Jackson Dart's injury doesn't just doom the Giants' season, it clouds their future too. If is a very, very dangerous word. If Harden, KD, and Kyrie can ever get healthy and play together, Brooklyn will be fire. If the Cowboys would ever pay for a top coach on the market and hire a real GM, Super Bowl trophies. If is a word talking yourself into something, business, sports, life, that you know is not going to happen. You know those parents. You know, if our son could just get his act together and meet a nice girl. He's 49. Ship has sailed. Okay? Be careful on the if stuff. If the young offensive stars for the New York Giants can ever stay healthy, it's fool's gold. And I like them all. Jackson Dart, let's start with him. 44% of the time as a New York Giant. Injured or in the blue tent. And frankly, he's not the biggest guy with the best arm. He's not the most athletic. So playing on the edge is his advantage. You can't take that from him. Or he's just not that special. The edge makes him special. Cam Scataboo, even his commercials look dangerous. Scataboo's style, which is collisions first, is not sustainable over a long career. And I love him, okay? I mean, even finesse running backs do not last long in the National Football League. He is the most violent runner in the league. Malik Nabers, super talented. Malik Nabers, he's already missed 15 games.
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12: Wow. Falcons roll the Packers 35-14. Bijan Robinson, one of our favorites. He was dominating last night. Packers rushed for 17 yards. That's it. 17 yards. And this, you know, once again, that offensive line was banged up. They were missing, I think, six of their top 10 highest paid players. Micah Parsons not there. And you're looking for Jordan Love to do something miraculous, but you can't be one-dimensional. He tried to be, but give credit to Atlanta. This was

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4: Seattle Seahawks quarterback Sam Darnold returns from injury this Sunday at Washington, but L.A. Rams wide receiver Puka Nacua is doubtful for Sunday night at Denver due to a sore groin. In college football on Fox TV, fifth-ranked Indiana at home defeated Northwestern 29-23, victories for Rutgers, Army, and UAB. The international golfers led the U.S. 7-3 at the President's Cup in Chicago. Golden State gave Steph Curry a two-year extension, including a player option. It's the final weekend of the regular season in Major League Baseball. Houston and Texas are each 79-81, tied for first in the AL West as they each lost Friday night. Arizona won it six straight. The Diamondbacks just one game out of the final NL wildcard spot behind Philadelphia, which lost 2-0 to Tampa Bay. Cleveland and the White Sox each won. Boston swept a doubleheader from the Cubs. I'm Steve DeSager.
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11: 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Coming up later this hour, it'll be the NFL six pack, the return. Yet another week of the NFL six pack. We also have Mike on the mic returning as well later this hour. But right now, we got another big weekend of college football coming up, and one of our favorite guests coming on to talk about with us, Adam.
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14: Well, with the Battle of the King of the West Coast taking place later today, we decided to bring in the Dip King, who dipped out from being a USC honk, according to some, a hater, according to others. But objective analysis tends to leave people upset on both sides. We're on his side, though, as Petros Papadakis joining us here on FNA on Fox Sports Radio. Check him out on Big Fox, calling games on college football, as he is a college football analyst. And, of course, the Petros on Money Show on AM570 LA Sports. And now he has the new YouTube channel, Petros Papadakis College Football. P, what's up?
15: Hey, not much. I'm here in Reno, Nevada, for the big game tomorrow night or tonight at Mackey Stadium between Air Force and the Wolf Pack. So it could be a physical battle, and that's what I'm doing. But I know that everybody wants to talk about USC Oregon, which is the battle for West Coast supremacy, as you mentioned there in your excellent open. So I know what my purpose is. I know you guys don't want to talk about Air Force Nevada.
14: I mean, Kevin, you got anything on Air Force Nevada? Or?
15: You got anything on Air Force Nevada, Kevin? Yeah.
11: I can't say I have a whole lot, to be honest with you.
14: You remember that game with Kaepernick against Kellen Moore back in the day? All right, let me ask you this, because Kevin brought it up about a month ago when we last had you on. He mentioned Dan Lanning. Could his seat be a little bit warm just because they never got over the top? And now it looks like they're regressing.
15: No, I don't think that's fair. And maybe because of the jitters of people at Oregon, and they're literally in a race against the clock when it comes to Phil Knight, who's a very old man who's given billions of dollars to the University of Oregon to be a great athletic institution. And it's been very successful, and they want to deliver him a championship, and he's very old. So I think some of the jitters there maybe are what you're referring to. They have had a lot of attrition when it comes to coordinators. They lost a guy last year to Kentucky. Kay Dillingham was there, who obviously is at Arizona State now. Tosh Lapoy is at Cal. So they have new coordinators, and maybe they're still trying to figure out

0: about their identity that way. If I was an Oregon fan, though, I would be upset that they were physically beat up against Boise, even though they won that game. And then they got the door locked behind them in Stillwater and got out physicaled in that game. Who are they? What's their identity? Are they more like a Dan Lanning team or, like you described, a regressing sort of unit? I'm not sure about that yet. And I don't think scoring, 77 points against Portland State or 80 or something.
1: I think it was 84. Don't short them.
0: Yeah, what's the difference?
2: I heard what you said, beating up on the baby seals. That was good.
0: Oh. Yeah, well, somebody said on Twitter that it was like a bully getting beat up and then showing up at school the next day and beating up on a handicapped kid to prove his supremacy. But there's always something going on in a football program internally that you never know. There's reasons that coaches do such stuff. You might not like it. It might not be a good reason, but there are reasons. But as far as, I don't use that last week for Oregon as an indictment against Dan Lanning. I think Dan Lanning, if either coach deserves the benefit of the doubt in this game, I don't think it's Lincoln Riley. I think it's Dan Lanning. He's had Oregon playing at a very high level ever since he's been there, unlike the two guys before him who left Oregon for other jobs. He stayed in Eugene, even though he's from the South, and hunkered down and touted that program. So I don't think that. Now, of course, if the bottom falls out like it did for Mark Helfrich, they act quickly. Ooh. And I don't think that'll happen this year. But it is interesting. I think Oregon's identity, for the first time in a little bit of a while, is in question just because of the way they started the season. But USC's identity seems like it's exactly like it's been the last few years, which doesn't really bode well in the Big Ten and how the Big Ten is going to play out this year. And yeah, maybe this is the game of the year for Lincoln Riley and it's for West Coast supremacy, but they still got to play Ohio State and they still got to play Indiana. So
2: yeah, you lose this game, you're probably not making the playoff.
0: Yeah, I think that's fair to say. And I think if they lose this game, you'll get people shrugging their shoulders and saying, this is the same thing that we've been used to seeing for some time now when it comes to USC. So I think that the seat will be much hotter, win or lose. If you lose for Oregon, I think, people are going to be upset. If USC loses, I think people are going to be even more fed up, even people that have defended this Lincoln Riley era, which basically has sort of regressed every year since he's been there. I mean, if you can't win the Pac-12 with Caleb Williams as your quarterback, what the hell are you going to do in the Big Ten with Jaden Maiava as your quarterback?
1: Yeah, well, especially considering that this year, the time is now. The billboard's up all over this city. I mean, they've made no secret about the fact that they plan to take the Giants
0: step
1: forward.
0: The window's open.
1: Yeah, exactly. Apparently, it wasn't open before when you had the Heisman winner, as you mentioned a minute ago. And then Lincoln Riley, I don't know if you saw this week, got defensive when asked about the defense and how they performed against Rutgers. And, we see more things than you guys see, which I guess is technically true. I guess I'm not sitting here watching all 22 film. But I know bad defense when I see it.
0: No, you don't get paid $80 million to be their coach either.
1: Yeah, well, that's the thing, too. And everybody, were so excited about Gary Patterson, and I was, too. And you go back his final year at TCU, their defense wasn't very good. And he hasn't coached in 5 years. And now people are saying because of how they've struggled to start the season defensively, maybe he wasn't the right choice for defensive coordinator. But then who has been? Everybody that he's picked. D'Anton Lynn was solid, but I don't know if there were anything dominant. Nothing has really worked on that side of the ball for them. And now they're playing against an Oregon team that, defensive issues aside, to start the season, they can score with anybody. So it's not looking good right now for USC, despite the fact that they believe this is going to be their year, quote unquote.
0: Well, I mean, I tend to agree with you there, Kevin. I think USC should probably be controlled in this game in all three phases, kind of like they were last year at Autzen Stadium. But they are going to be playing at home, and that does make a difference in college football. But you're right. I mean, Dan Lynn is a coveted defensive coordinator at the FBS level, much more so than Gary Patterson. Dan Lynn left to go to Penn State, probably because, much like every other coordinator, he's frustrated trying to call defense around Lincoln Riley, who calls his own offensive plays. And that's a problem. That's proven to be a problem for USC over the last few years. So that makes it, I think, just more of a product of the USC offseason hype machine Like, oh my God, we got Gary Patterson, and oh, he hasn't left the meeting room in 5 days, and he's taking meals in there, and he's looking at things, and he's breaking it down. And yeah, he's a great defensive mind, but I mean, maybe Vince Lombardi couldn't help you being a coordinator with Lincoln Riley as the head coach, because the head coach is what the team, if you have a program that's worth anything, the team takes on the personality of the head coach. And I don't know if you want that if you're USC, but that seems to be what it is, which is defensive, sensitive, a lot of off-season hype, and we give up 30 points to Louisiana, 26 to San Jose, and 35 at Rutgers. That's not winning defense in the conference. Now, just like Oregon, are they developing and maybe finding their identity as the season goes on? Perhaps that's the case, but we know from history that Oregon has been great in the last few years under this head coach. We can't say that about Lincoln Riley, whatever machination of the team he's put together, whether Deanne Lynn's the coordinator or Alex Grinch or now Gary Patterson, it's looked the same. And perhaps, just maybe, it has something to do with their head coach and what his overall mentality is.
1: Can we talk a little bit about Lane Kiffin? Because it's one thing that I don't really understand, and I'm sure he's a good offensive mind and all that, but the fact that he's so sought after and thought of as his great head coach, and he loves being the villain. It's like, if he's the villain, he's the Joker. Like, he gets just close enough before Batman ends up kicking his ass and he goes back to Arkham Asylum. Like, what is the last big game that Lane Kiffin has ever won? But everybody seems to fall in love with him and all the stuff that he does and all the subtweeting. It's just something I don't get. You know Lane a little bit. I just don't understand the hype around the guy that's never really won anything.
0: Well, I mean, look at Deion Sanders. I mean, we're talking about modern day college football, yeah. And it is sort of a conundrum where attention and TV attention in season is like currency.
2: They're and playing for clicks. Noon, we're playing for wins.
1: That's right, Dan Lane. Yeah. You're right.
0: Yeah, big noon, game day, you know, who's going to show up? And who's going to tout us? And maybe we win the Alamo Bowl at the end of the year, maybe we don't. But there is something to be, and then the best story going on right now in all of college football is Cignetti at Indiana, and they have a totally different approach, right? So and they get attention, but it seems more warranted because the wins are there. But it's a very interesting point that you make. Lane Kiffin has been an agent of chaos for many, many years. And that's just kind of how it's played out for that's what he likes. And I feel like if he doesn't do that, he feels like he's not getting enough attention. And overall, I don't know what it means for the end of things at LSU, but everywhere Lane Kiffin's been except for Boca Raton, he can't go back. He can't go back to SC. He can't go back to Knoxville. He can't go back to Oxford. I guess maybe he could go back to Fresno, where he was a coach, a GA, and an ex-player. But he's a confounding person. And honestly, I don't know a lot of people that like being around him. But he gets a lot of attention. I hate the fact that he does hot yoga, which is something that I do.
1: It's near and dear to your heart.
0: I really hate.
2: Fighting a real show.
0: Yeah, really. That really bothers me. But other than that, like, I don't know what to say. I mean, he's been the same guy forever, and it's never about his team or his players or their development or the identity of the people around him and the program. It's always about him, and it's always something to do with him and what he's doing or not doing. And it was even like that when he was a coordinator at Alabama. So, I mean, I'm not surprised. But it is kind of surprising that he's become such a popular entity on television. I mean, you could say that he ruined last year's college football season in a lot of ways with the way he handled himself and the off season. And I think a lot of people were very satisfied to see them lose to Ole Miss.
2: Smoke weed, talk S like Lane Kiffin. He's a pop culture icon. Sark, a little bit more likable, I guess, with Texas.
0: No.
2: Just, well, not,
1: see, I don't
2: just
1: think
2: a little?
1: Disagrees.
2: They're going to take it on Tennessee. Have they gotten over the hump now beating Ohio State in your mind, or is there still a lot of question marks here?
0: Oh, I'm sure there's still question marks. I mean, Sark is a little bit like Lincoln Riley in that he is, I mean, not really. I mean, they're going to be a more complete top-to-bottom football team with a better identity as a program through the president of the university and the athletic director at Texas. But at the same time, you know, he's still a play caller, and he still finds a way to screw it up at the end every year. You could say, what's he ever won? A lot like, as a head coach, a lot like Lane Kiffin and Deion Sanders. It's a hype machine. It's a different hype machine with a little bit more legitimacy, especially after the Ohio State victory, but it's still a hype machine. And they're going to go on the road at the SEC, and they're probably going to lose one or two games. That might still be enough to go to the college football playoff, but no, I'm not. I mean, we're in September. I don't believe in anybody until we see a little bit more. These are college football teams that are thrown together. At least they have spring ball together now because the second transfer portal window is closed. But these are college football teams with young people that are still figuring out their identity with their coordinators and all that in the first part. And there's still going to be a lot to figure out about all these teams. But no, I'm not ready to anoint Texas as the title. I do like how Arch Manning has improved, and I think he's a good player and a good leader for that team. Seems like a nice kid, somebody to root for. But overall,
2: He laughs at an AI slap, so he's a demon.
0: Yeah, well, obviously, you know, he needs to be punished for that. That's one of the worst things that's ever happened in the history of mankind, and he should be punished.
2: People forget what it was like being young and laughing at inappropriate jokes? Of course it's inappropriate. He's also young and stupid still. But he's making millions.
0: Yeah,
2: I get it.
0: It's a real conundrum to want to pay attention to college football and want to celebrate these guys, but then expect them to act like they're CEOs of Apple or something when they're in public. You know, you want them to have personality. You want them to be ebullient, and the second they do anything, they get criticized by this whole sect of society that doesn't even know, you know, if it's pumped or stuffed in the world of football, just overall society. So that's troubling. But look, college football's great this year. Yeah. It's been a lot of fun. There's been great stories, top to bottom, at every level. There's a lot of attention on it. So that kind of thing, I mean, you understand because of the level of attention, but it is unfortunate because he seems like a nice young man that didn't deserve the backlash.
1: It's not like he stole crab legs or anything. My God, come on. Give the guy a break.
0: No. Yeah, Jameis was much more worse.
1: Oh, absolutely. And standing on top of tables and yelling out obscenities, you could be a lot worse.
0: I mean, but that's part of being in college.
1: That's true,
0: too. We do that stuff all the time.
1: Well, very unbecoming of a quarterback, though, PP. You have to know that, right?
0: I guess.
1: All right. Check Petros Papadakis out on FS1 later tonight for the call of Air Force and Nevada. Follow him on X at the OLP and co-host of the Petros and Money Show on our local affiliate AM 570 LA Sports from 3 to 7 p.m. Monday to Friday. Pete, thanks for spending some time with us today, man. Appreciate it.
0: You don't want to talk about what about Air Force Nevada?
1: I thought you were on the time crunch. I thought we ran out of time.
0: No, I mean, I thought you guys like wanted to talk about Air Force Nevada, and about it at all.
2: What are the headlines in Air Force Nevada?
0: You guys really leaned into those national stories like it's a national radio show.
2: Well, some say it actually is. P, we love you. Thanks for doing it.
0: Thanks for having me, and good luck to everybody on college football Saturday. Remember, there's going to be a bunch of games that we didn't even talk about that'll end up being the most interesting, because that's the beauty of the sport. You never know what's going to happen.
1: Like Air Force Nevada, which is why we should watch and get all the info and all the analysis from Pete.
2: Wait, is Carlo on the call with you? Because if that's the case, I want to ask you a question.
0: I have Noah Reed. Okay. The Denver Nuggets play-by-play man.
1: That's right.
2: You and Carlo cool, though, right?
0: Me and Carlo had a great experience for 3 weeks, and I hope to run into him again as the season goes on, especially if I lose Noah. But these tricky NBA basketball schedules and young announcers that are contracted to make all the games, make it so I might be calling a game with the ghost of Kurt Gowdy by the end of the year. Who knows?
2: Well, he said he loved his time with you, too.
1: There you go. Yeah. He's on to different pastures, I guess, hanging out with – he gives Petros the boot and moves on to Adam now with the Clippers.
2: Oh, he's slumming it.
1: Yeah, exactly. Pete, thanks a lot, brother. Much appreciated. We'll talk to you.
0: My pleasure, as always, and congratulations on the successful national radio show.
1: Oh, I appreciate that, Pete. And congratulations to you for working with the great Carlo Jimenez, the radio voice, play-by-play voice of the L.A. Clippers. One of Adam's young Padawans, I should say.
2: I mean –
1: you took him under your wing, right?
2: You know,
1: I mean, Noah Eagle. I mean, come on.
2: Yeah, I knew them when.
1: Yeah, those wings wouldn't fly without Adam Oslin. Come on.
2: They'll be flying away. They fly away far
1: away. They fly away far away, too, don't they?
2: Noah Eagle's on the call. Wait, he's back in town for Oregon USC tomorrow on NBC.
1: Sure,
2: so we got that going for us.
1: Are you and Noah hanging out, grabbing a couple of pops after the game or something? What's going on, Adam?
2: I'm surprised we're not. We'll see what happens there.
1: Has Noah moved on up?
2: No. Noah.
1: He's rubbing elbows with all the big important people, the Todd Blackledges and all those people, Mike Tirico at NBC.
2: Noah's a man of the people. He hasn't deleted my number or anything like that.
1: He just doesn't respond. He just leaves you on red. That's what it is. He deletes your number. He kept the number, but he just doesn't respond to
2: your
1: messages.
2: It's nothing like that. He's my close personal friend, all right? We're cool. He's cool, and it makes me cool.
1: His coolness rubs off on you.
2: I would like to say one thing and clarify something when it comes to Arch Manning and the slap AI video that was out there that he got admonished for. It's like, I don't know. I have a hard time judging young people because I have a memory and remember how I was. And like a lot of what you think is funny when you're young is edgy Anthony Jeselnik-like comedy and stuff that is very inappropriate. And the reason that it's funny to you is because it's really inappropriate and no one should do that, right? No one should do that. He's not condoning it. I don't think you need to have this crazy faux outrage about it. I don't think he needs to be admonished to this point. Like, I thought that was, nobody that saw that AI video, and I thought it was dumb because I'm older now, but I could certainly see how kids would see it differently. But nobody is saying, oh, this means it's okay. Like, nobody feels that way about it.
1: Yeah, I mean, I'll be honest with you. Maybe because I am older, I certainly didn't find it funny, to be honest with you.
2: No,
1: I think the issue, a lot of the issue came up for people to me is the fact that a lot of the reporters in the room who do know better, who are old enough, kind of leaned into it. It was like, you're right there, Arch. And it was like,
2: They kind of egged him on, it almost seemed like. They set him up. It was entrapment.
1: Yeah, and I don't want to go that far and say it was entrapment. I mean, he brought it up. He said, hey, you guys see this video of what happened with the AI with Holly Rowe?
2: How old is he? 19? 20?
1: Yes, right.
2: I'm not surprised somebody like that would find it funny. But
1: yeah,
2: to take
1: people,
2: it to the level of, oh, this means he's condoning it or he's okay with it or something like that. No one thinks that. No one feels like that.
1: Yeah, I don't think he believes that you should do that in real life to anybody. And there's an element of glorifying it, or not necessarily glorifying it, but saying that, oh, this is hysterical. Did you guys see this? I understand why people were upset by it, but I do think the way I saw it, it was like, yeah, this is probably a kid. The assumption is because his name is Manning and he's been in the public light for as long as he's been, the quote unquote, he should know better. And it's like, no, he shouldn't. Like, you can give a 19-year-old kid as much media training as you want. Like, this is just, it's just different.
2: It reeks of, oh, let's find something to be offended about today and make into a story. And it's just not that to me. I think people took it too far. And I think people forgot what it was like to be young. And that doesn't always excuse everything. Of course, you can make mistakes that affect the rest of your life.
1: I do think he was
2: right
1: for apologizing.
2: Sure.
1: I do think he should have apologized and not just let it float out there. I'll give him that.
2: It's just, yeah, I don't know. We can move on. We got the NFL six pack coming up. I just had to get that off my chest a little bit. Six categories. Six. Count them. Starting with hot seat heat check. That's coming up next. NFL over the next hour right here on FNA on Fox Sports Radio.
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11: Week two. It sucks. There's no one riding to the rescue. No backups are going to get traded to the Giants. They're not going to suddenly find a guy. Oh, look at this CFL MVP. Is that? No, it's Jameis Winston, and then maybe it's another veteran somewhere who's a body. That's the Giants the rest of the season. So suck it up, put on a helmet, and get back to work, because that's where you're at. Jameis Winston will get the one reps. You know he's dynamic. He's not going to be a guy that holds on to the football. They're going to be a running team. It's going to be an adventure. The Giants can stay in contention. They have have a talented roster, but now it's get back to work. No one is riding to the rescue, right? This is where Harbaugh's in that room. He closes the door, says, hey, you know, J.J. McCarthy's not walking through that door. Not like you want him. Mac Jones is not walking through that door, right? That's not happening. No one is walking through this door to help us. We now have to get to work. This is how we solve it with what is going on right now. These guys in this locker room, that's where the story is.
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20: Coming up, we got Mike on the mic. Producer Mike takes over the show at the end of this hour. But right now, it's one of our favorites, Mark.
13: Time for the NFL six pack with FNA.
20: All right, Kevin, do we have to explain every category again before we start?
19: Just one more time, since we're still early in the season. So we have the hot seat heat check, the coach or player under the most pressure this coming weekend, trap game tap, a favorite in trouble or facing a trap game this weekend, the beer goggles game, an ugly matchup that might turn out to be entertaining, oh Troy potential, the player, coach, or team with epic fail potential for the weekend. Under the microscope, game or player everyone should watch closely. And finally, the redemption round, a team or player looking to bounce back from last week's debacle. So we start with the
13: hot seat heat check.
19: Adam, you want to get us started?
20: Yeah, I'll give you a hot seat heat check.
21: Why don't you have the seat right over here for me?
20: Caleb Williams' man card is on the hot seat.
19: Oh, wait, okay.
20: Not because he paints his nails. What he does with his cuticles is actually cute. It's a way to honor his mother, who worked at a nail salon. And hey, a good manicure will keep yourself from dealing with any hang nails, which likely also would have had him airlifted out of the stadium, which is basically what happened in that Bears-Vikings game last week, or in the fourth quarter in the red zone. Caleb Williams was running the football, and then all of a sudden, he reacted like his leg was caught in a bear trap. He went down, grabbing at that right leg like he was Tim Roth in the back of the car, bleeding to death in Reservoir Dogs. I thought not only did he do his ACL, Kevin, but his Achilles.
19: Yeah.
20: I thought he did the full Klay Thompson treatment all in one blow on that leg.
19: That's one of those scary non-contact. You just go down in a heap. That was the first thing I thought, is this guy's done for a year.
20: The way Caleb Williams went down made me think someone put his name on the death note or something, or he was sniped by Tom Berenger. He gave the "my season is over, but I'm okay long-term" thumbs up to the crowd, only for it to be a slightly tweaked hammy that's day-to-day. What's crazy is he's had worse hamstring injuries in the past when he played for USC. He had a significant one in the Pac-12 championship game in 2022. and then he played three more quarters on it. Why did this one cause him to react like this instead of, you know, it being moons over my hammy? It was like the moon landed on his hammy. That's how he reacted to that. I'm sorry. But my feelings feel cheated for the level of concern I had and the sympathy I had for Bears fans in that moment. And I was deceived because I thought it was that bad. I don't think I can forgive that performance by Caleb Williams anytime soon. That had me feel my own feelings to an extent. It made me feel like I was losing my man card in the process. And I need that. I'm a man. I'm 40.
19: Strong men also cry, Adam, you know.
20: Okay, that's fair.
14: Strong men also cry.
20: Strong men also play through a little tweaked hammy. No, so Caleb, please. Please pay it off. Pay off the pain expressed during that collapse to the turf and stay out at least 1 week.
19: Just get out and stay out.
20: Just to justify such behavior. Otherwise, your man card will be revoked and you will become a eunuch.
16: These nuts.
20: I know it's a Monday night game this week against the Eagles for the Bears. So he gets more time to rest up from that hamstring injury.
19: Hasn't practiced this week, by the way.
20: Please, keep whatever dignity you have left. Don't play, Caleb. Make us believe the injury was more severe so we can continue to root for you. Make us feel that there's still a man card tucked behind that towel on your buttocks that your hamstring is still connected to. It's not just day-to-day on your hamstring, but on your man card at this point, which is on the hot seat. And yes, I know the concept of having a man card discussion in 2026 is very complicated. I'm just having some fun with it.
19: This is still a thing? It's like, all right.
20: Well, what do you got?
19: Far be it for me to challenge a guy's toughness and all that. But, yeah, I would say that when I heard that was a hamstring strain, I was like, huh.
20: I thought he died.
19: Yeah, I thought it might be a little bit dramatic, to be honest with you.
20: Oh, a little bit?
19: Everyone's pain threshold is different, Adam, so whatever works for you. I'm going to go.
18: Are you a real tough guy?
19: I'm going to go with the Chargers on the road in Buffalo for my hot seat heat check. Not a big on calling non-playoff games or non-elimination games must win, but I'm going to break my own rule and say that it applies to the Chargers heading into Buffalo on Sunday. By the way, going back to last week's six-pack, I want to apologize to Kirk Cousins. Because last year, remember I sat here and said he had a noodle arm and he couldn't throw deep anymore? I missed one very important caveat. He has a noodle arm and can't throw deep if the coverage is somewhat decent.
20: Oh.
19: He didn't have that much if an issue at all last year. Raider receivers are running wide open, 30 yards between them and the nearest defender. He can throw as deep as he wants to. Put as much air on that ball as you need. You don't need any zip when guys are running wide-ass open downfield, as the great Bruce Arians would say back in the day. So for as much grief as the Charger offense has gotten from people, and they should, and I'm going to give them more here in a couple of minutes, what happened to the defense? I know Jesse Minter left for Baltimore, and Chris O'Leary's a first-time coordinator, but he'd been there previously. It's not like it was a brand-new system or anything.
20: Yeah.
19: You cannot have the Raiders with Methuselah at quarterback and practice squad guys at receiver lighting up your secondary, especially on the day when Ashton Dinsey runs for 48 yards.
22: The Raiders suck.
19: What the hell are we doing? Simply put, the Charger defensive game plan last week was to force Kirk Cousins and the Raider passing game to beat them. And that's exactly what they did, despite not having Brock Bowers in the lineup last week. And then what about the Charger offense? People love Mike McDaniel because he's kooky and he's a sneakerhead and he loves hip-hop and he relates to the players and all that jazz. All that's cool. When you're producing and you're winning, it's great. When you're not, it just becomes the butt of a joke. And right now, the offense looks like a joke. Totally rudderless, can't run the ball. Justin Herbert looks lost and confused half the time. And when he doesn't look lost and actually is making good throws, receivers are dropping passes left and right. So the offensive misfortune is not all McDaniel's fault. I'll admit that. You can't blame him for the team fumbling the ball six times. Six. The fact that they fumbled six times and only lost one, that's an indictment on the Raiders. I'm going to put that on them, to be honest with you. You're not wrong. And then David Njoku having a ball pop off his hands and into the chest of a Raider defender, that's just bad luck. I can't blame that on Mike McDaniel. It was a perfect throw by Justin Herbert. But when you come in with as much fanfare as McDaniel had and with the track record of the success that he's had, the results have to be better than this. He got Devon Achane to explode in rushing really the last third of last season despite not having an offensive line or a quarterback. Mm. And now all of a sudden with Amarion Hampton and all this talent, he can't do that? I'm not a body language expert, but I don't know if you saw this, but the visual of Mike McDaniel sitting next to Justin Herbert on the sideline, and Herbert is just staring off into space like a kid who's totally bored in science class or something, it speaks volumes. Plain and simple, they have to find a way to win this game in Buffalo for a couple of different reasons. Number one, quite literally, for their playoff lives. Only seven teams have made the playoffs after starting the season 0-3. The Houston Texans did it last year. There have only been seven that have done it. Now, it should be easier in the expanded playoff era of 14 teams, but since it's been expanded, it's only happened once. Okay. Number two, the season is effectively over if they do not win. We've talked about it. I brought this up in our season preview about this tough stretch of games that they have after their first couple of games. The next 7 to 8 weeks is murderer's row. They lose to Buffalo, especially in embarrassing fashion. Not only could this season fall off the rails completely, I don't think this is a hot take. I think it's a possibility they could be looking for a new head coach in the offseason. This is year three for Jim Harbaugh. Have not won a playoff game. They got dominated in Houston a couple of years ago. And then last season, they looked terrible in that game against New England, especially offensively. You're now in year three with a new coordinator who's supposed to be an all-star whiz, and your offense looks like this. I think it's a real possibility the Chargers could be looking for a new head coach, possibly before we even get to Christmas Day, if they keep going at this rate.
16: Yeah. I don't think you're wrong, actually. And I love Jim Harbaugh, and same. I love Justin Herbert, and I got him in a category coming up. But them losing both those games is completely inexcusable.
19: Can't
16: I don't
19: happen.
16: Care what growing pains you're going through with new coordinators. The point is, you're supposed to at least scrape by in them while you figure things out and then get ready for Buffalo and the Ravens or whoever else is coming up over the next few weeks. Which,
19: even
16: yes.
19: If you go 1-1, Adam. Okay, it's the NFL. It happens. You can't go 0-2 against two teams that were cellar dwellers in their divisions last year.
16: Yeah, two of the worst teams in the league, including your Raiders.
18: The That's Raiders right. suck.
19: It's true.
16: You know, as a Raiders fan, Mike.
19: That's right.
16: Producer Mike. And he's, you know, he's puffing his chest out about it. He's been happy about that. He's been happy about the downfall of my Clippers. He's been happy about the Dodgers getting the 2 seed. We'll see if he remains happy in the next segment, because it's Mike on the mic. Producer Mike takes over the show here on FNA on Fox Sports Radio.
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11: Jalen Brunson will get the bag when he is up. He's the right. King of New York. They're not going to go short on him with money. It's even been intimated that I took less now, you're going to take care of me later, like he's Vlad Jr.
5: Get me started on that dopey line that he used earlier.
11: 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He will get the max, right? Because Jalen Brunson took a lot less now. We won the title. James Dolan knows he's the king. He's the guy I got to take care of. People will still come to see games. We'll celebrate Jalen Brunson. He's going to go to the Hall of Fame. We're going to retire his number, all of this. But is he going to pay everybody else? He already drew a line in the sand with not paying Mitchell Robinson.
5: Mm-hmm.
11: Right? Is he really going to pay Carl Anthony Towns? I don't think he is.
13: 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Ladies and gentlemen, this is The Odd Couple with Rob Parker and Kelvin Washington.
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13: 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I want it all. 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
20: Coming up. We will get back to the NFL six-pack in the very next hour, but first, Mark.
13: Hey, is this on? Quiet, please. Shut up. It's Mike on the mic.
20: Yes. Producer Mike, long-suffering Raiders fan. What's good?
25: Yeah, my entire life, actually, but it's all good.
20: A lot of people can say that.
19: You were alive for the Super Bowl run in 2002, I believe.
25: Yeah. I was 2 years old, yeah.
19: Great. All right, thanks. Like, really makes me feel old. Thanks, Mike.
25: Today I want to talk about America's darling quarterback. The quarterback that everybody loves. The social media quarterback that everybody loves. That I got to see front row at SoFi Stadium this past Sunday. Justin Herbert. So Justin Herbert is a guy that everybody seems to love. Everybody seems to have excuses for. He needed a new head coach. Brandon Staley wasn't the guy. Jim Harbaugh wins everywhere. He should be able to win with Justin Herbert. That hasn't been the case. It's his receivers. You draft Ladd McConkey. He had Keenan Allen. He had Mike Williams. That didn't work out. Austin Eckler in the run game. Oh, he needs a defense. The defense is bad. I'm tired of the excuses for Adams, Oregon Duck former quarterback.
20: Excuse me?
25: Justin Herbert. And
20: you off of Herbie now.
25: I'm not. but I want to ask you guys this question. Is Justin Herbert officially the most overrated quarterback, not only right now in the league, but all time, for accomplishing nothing, but everybody loves him?
20: First of all, everybody doesn't love him, as exhibited by what you just did right there.
1: Well, I will say the general narrative,
20: Adam, overrated.
1: The general narrative, though, Adam, is that the issues are not necessarily his fault. He doesn't get a lot of flack for many of their misfortunes.
20: I see it.
1: That's
20: the
1: general consensus.
20: As much as we should to this point.
1: Yeah, for as much as the quarterback position gets blamed for many of their team's shortcomings, I feel like Justin Herbert doesn't get as much of it as a lot of other players do.
20: It's not like he doesn't have the reputation of not showing up in big games. He catches crap for that. He does.
25: Not as much as other guys. I mean, come on.
20: What do you mean not as much as other guys?
25: People want to write off Caleb Williams in year three. People want to write off Cam Ward. People wanted to write off CJ Stroud. Why is it that Justin Herbert never gets written off for anything?
20: Well, he's been much better than some of those guys in the regular season.
25: Ooh, the regular season.
20: Well, I'm just saying that's the reason, because people believe at some point it's going to translate to the postseason. It hasn't yet, and he has that knock on him. I've seen it all over the place. He had to answer questions right after losing to the Patriots. What needs to change for you in these games? I don't know. I haven't figured it out yet. So the first question that he was asked.
25: I don't know. I'm just kind of tired of this whole narrative that it's like, oh, this is going to be the year. He's got the best roster he's ever played with. If we're going to just make excuses every year for this guy, why do we hype him up so much in the offseason?
20: This is clear-cut jealousy. You like Madison Beer. And you think Justin Herbert looks like freaking Thor out there. Hey, and so you set the expectations a little bit too high.
25: If I got paid millions of dollars to be the quarterback of a Los Angeles football team, date Madison Beer, and never get blamed for anything, shoot, I'd take that life in a heartbeat.
20: I just reject that he never gets blamed for anything.
1: I will never say never.
20: I think since last year, it has been pretty strong, the narrative that Justin can't win in the playoffs. I've been hearing this for a while now. So that's lame.
1: Yeah, it started with the blown lead against the Jacksonville Jaguars with Brandon Staley.
20: And that was his first playoff game.
1: Yeah.
20: And honestly, I think he's still thinking about that game. I think that game is still in his head. What were they up by, 28?
1: Yes, halftime, I believe it was.
20: So you get that, you get the Texans, you get the Patriots game. People haven't let him off the hook for that stuff. Like, he has gotten the Clayton Kershaw treatment. Do you know what that's like? You know what that's like?
25: Yeah, I know
20: what that's like.
25: Yeah, I do. But I don't think he gets... I mean, people were talking about Kershaw not making the Hall of Fame because of his postseason performances.
20: You know why he doesn't take as much heat? Is because he plays for the Chargers. And not as much people care about the Chargers. Or the expectations with the Chargers, they haven't won a Super Bowl before. And they are in L.A. and the Rams are much more beloved. So, yeah, in that way, it's a double-edged sword. He doesn't get probably as much praise when he does play really well because he's on the Chargers. He doesn't get as much negative press when he doesn't. But no one's going to survive this season if, like what Kevin said earlier, happens, which is very likely, that they're going to start the year like 2-7 or something.
1: Yeah, well, and then look, the blame is still not going to be placed on his shoulder because we've seen the production. Whether they win or not in the postseason, we've seen the production level with him. And look, it's honest. He has not had the best of receivers at times in his career. He has not had the best running games at times in his career. He's come up small at times too, Mike. I'm not going to completely absolve him, but he has had some things working against him. But this is a big year for him and Jim Harbaugh. But we mentioned this in the first segment about Jordan Love, or the second segment of the show. Like, when it comes to the Packers, LaFleur is going to get the axe before Love is.
19: because you have a talented player who has had production in the past. It is much more difficult to find a quarterback that you know can play than it is a head coach who has not been able to tap into it for whatever reason.
20: Mike thinks anything remotely positive that is said about Justin Herbert makes you a Herbert apologist.
4: Absolutely.
20: You think just because I'm a Ducks fan that I'm kissing his ass. I've gone after Herbert plenty. I need more.
4: Listen, I was coming into this season saying, oh yeah, the Chargers are going to win 11 games and they'll get bounced in the first round as Charger fashion, as they always do. Now this year, I'm starting to think, are they in the Arch Manning sweepstakes? Because they could be 0-10 real quick.
20: That would be quite the pivot if they just blew the entire thing up and somebody traded for Justin Herbert to get him out of San Diego or get him out of L.A.
19: I don't think I'd see that happening. If they totally bottomed out and they got a top three pick, they're using that pick to be able to fortify around Justin Herbert, not trade him away. He's not a guy that you trade away. He's too talented.
20: In trade Madison away, I'll tell you that. They put a ring on it. Now, it's a good discussion. I think we got more on Herbie coming up next. More NFL six-pack.
19: You and Herbie, huh?
20: On Fox Sports Radio. He's Kevin Figgers. I'm Adam Osland. 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
4: This is going to be fun.
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12: Let's talk about your boy, Juszczyk. And by the way, I'll give you $5 if anyone can spell it without looking.
19: All right.
12: I misspelled it looking at it. I looked at it, and I was spelling it and still misspelled it.
4: There's a J and a U.
12: Yeah, yeah, you
4: but
12: got that.
4: What comes first, the Z or the C?
12: J-U.
4: C-Z?
12: Z-C?
4: Something.
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4: Risotto's not even a word.
14: That's like that exit when you're on your way to Las Vegas.
12: Yeah, any other brain busters? So Kyle Juszczyk is in the news because he got fined like almost $15,000 celebrating.
4: And what's
12: fine for an event, offensive demonstration, I think is what it is.
4: Dude, an offensive demonstration during week 2's victory over the Miami Dolphins. The league penalized Juszczyk for a post-touchdown celebration where he mimed drinking a beverage. Now, this completely offensive move goes against the NFL's initiative where you cannot imitate the chugging of a beer. It is offensive and in poor taste.
12: How do we know it's a beer? Like, that's the thing. When I heard this, I didn't see it. How do we know he's not holding a ice-cold Dr. Pepper?
4: Yeah.
12: How do we know it's just not a can of Dr. Pepper?
4: Even if it's 23, you know.
12: How do they know it's a beer? It's,
4: or perhaps a ginger ale.
12: Yeah. Well, I mean, you guys have seen the clip.
4: Maybe it's a Schweppes. How do you say that, Sam?
12: Schweppes.
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3: 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They're atrocious. The Titans are laughing at the Packers. They're awful. Sunday against the Jets, great example. Fourth quarter, there's about a minute 15 left. All they need is one good completion to get in the field goal range. Three and out. I mean, and that's not a knock at the Jets. Like, you got Jordan Love. Three and out. And I've said this before. Dave Wannstedt, you can lose games, can't lose a locker room. Right now, to be this bad on the offensive side of the ball, don't tell me it's just the O-line. It's the head coach. I think they've lost the room. It's year 8 for Matt LaFleur. In the last couple of years, the only reason the Packers made the playoffs, and I like LaFleur, was because they extended the number of teams that make the playoffs. They have felt like they have slightly regressed in the last 2 years. This is Man Overboard.
0: This is The Herd with Colin Cowherd.
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0: Mike Harmon.
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2: This is the final weekend of baseball's regular season, and Cleveland is still a game ahead of the White Sox in the AL Central standings. They each won Friday night. In the AL West, Houston and the Rangers each tied for first still. They each lost. Houston does hold the tiebreaker if it comes to that Sunday night. Arizona won its sixth straight game, 11-4 at San Diego. The Diamondbacks are now just one game out of the final NL wild card behind Philadelphia, which got shut out 2-0 at home by Tampa Bay. Boston swept a doubleheader from the Cubs. There was a twin bill in Boston due to this weekend's storm there. The series finale Sunday afternoon will be played in St. Petersburg, Florida. Golden State gave Steph Curry a two-year extension, including a player option. In college football, number 5 Indiana edged Northwestern 29-23, and Seahawks quarterback Sam Darnold returns from injury this Sunday. I'm Steve DeSager.
3: Begin, shall we?
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4: 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Kevin Figures and Adam Osley.
12: That's right. Final hour of FNA on FSR. Thank you guys for joining us at KFig1 and at Follow Adam A is where you can find us on X. We are also at FNA Show on X, and at FNA Show is where you can find us on our YouTube page as well, Adam.
13: Coming up at the end of this hour, we'll get to two on, two off.
14: Never tell me the odds.
13: Two picks on favorites for this week in the NFL, two picks on underdogs. But right now, I got a bone to pick with producer Mike.
12: Uh-oh.
13: But we'll get to that in a little bit here in the NFL six-pack. What's our next category here, Mark?
4: Trap game tap.
12: Touched a nerve and, hitting up his Oregon family member there and Justin Herbert there.
13: Good guy. He's down to earth.
12: Amazing.
13: Deserves Madison. Well, I'll tell you what I don't deserve. The Panthers losing to the Browns this week. Don't you do it, Panthers. Don't you do it. Not again. Do you know the Panthers are only 4-3 in their history against the Cleveland Browns since they returned in 1999 with Tim Couch? That's basically a losing record against an organization that inferior.
12: Not a losing record.
13: But basically.
12: Okay. No, in no way, shape, or form is 4-3 a losing record, Adam.
13: It's the Browns, Kevin.
12: I understand.
13: Tie goes to the Browns.
12: Yeah.
13: If you want to be my Panthers again, though, you can't lose to the Browns in the factory of sadness.
12: My Panthers, not my Panthers.
13: That's right. You got to earn this, Kevin. You know that.
12: On a week in, week out, but it's a week to week. Got it.
13: Just like the NFL. Week to week league. Week to week.
12: Week to week loyalty. All right.
13: Basically. Do not make it this week instead of the factory of sadness there where they're playing in Cleveland. The factory of, actually, we decided not to kill ourselves today because we beat the Panthers. Okay? Don't make it that. Keep the pain train running on time in Cleveland.
15: Oh, I'm hurt!
13: Make it hurt. Keep that fan base medicated and numb to losses, which is where they want to be. It would actually be cruel to give them hope, Panthers. Don't toy with them. Don't do what Baker Mayfield did last week, which was get outplayed by Deshaun Watson in Big 2026, killing one of my on bets in two on, two off.
12: Yeah, that was pretty brutal.
13: It's embarrassing was what it was.
16: It's embarrassing.
13: I've laid out these rules before. If you lose to the Browns, you are the new Browns. So actually, the Panthers will be playing them three times this year because the Bucks are the Browns as well since they already lost to them. I expect three blowout wins by the Panthers. But it starts on Sunday in Cleveland, where you've already gotten a fair warning with them winning last week. You cannot overlook them. Do not fall for the trap game in Cleveland. No one gets to use the excuse of it was a scheduled loss because of the nightlife there. It's Cleveland. Come on. The only nightlife comes from the vampires known as the Haslam family that are sucking the fan base dry. I pray the Browns will someday have a meaningful loss again with an Ernest Biner-like fumble, because that at least tells you they played a game of consequence. But that shouldn't be happening this Sunday. Not today, God of Death, a.k.a. the Browns. Not to my Panthers. Not today, Satan. We're not letting it happen. Panthers, you...

0: them. You beat them good, soundly. Leave no doubt in Cleveland on Sunday. Don't embarrass me. You've been warned. It's a trap game. What do you got, Kevin?
1: Oh, they're going to lose by 30. Watch. It's going to be beautiful. I love the Jimmy Haslam, you know. He traded away two of, like, the faces or two of the best players in the sports that he owns. He trades away Myles Garrett, and he trades away Giannis Antetokounmpo in the same offseason.
0: Damn.
1: It's probably not something that you want to be attached to.
0: I didn't think about that.
2: I'm a dumbass.
1: My trap game tap. I'm going to the nation's capital. I think we could be in store for one of the first major upsets of the season. Now, on paper, you look at Seattle and the Commanders, you think it's a completely unfair fight. And you'd be right. Washington 0-2, Seattle 2-0, Seahawks going to get their starting quarterback back this weekend. Commanders will be without their starting quarterback this weekend. Seattle dominant in their last performance, while the Commanders were not necessarily dominated by the Cowboys, but they lost fairly decisively in that matchup. So with that said, why do I say that Seattle could be in trouble here? It probably sounds like a cop-out, but to be honest with you, Adam, my reasoning, it's the NFL. We just talked about it being a week-to-week league. We see situations like this all the time where an outcome looks so obvious, yet the literal exact opposite ends up ringing true. Now, that being said, there are at least a couple of things to look at in this game that might work in Washington's favor. So first off, Sam Darnold, yes, is back, but can we guarantee that he's 100%? Could he be a little skittish in the pocket? What happens when he takes that first hit? Those are things that we won't know until he actually gets into a game situation. I can see this Washington defense, which has actually played a little bit better than I expected these first couple of weeks, potentially coming up with a big effort at home against the Seahawks team that's traveling from west to east for a 10 a.m. kickoff, 10 a.m. Pacific time kickoff, which historically favors the home team back east. So that's something that needs to be taken into account. And then on the other side of the ball, since we're talking backups, it's not like Marcus Mariota is some kind of stiff back there. Speaking of former Oregon Ducks there, Adam, he obviously has a lot of starting experience. He's seen it all. And I know the Seattle defense is excellent. They held Arizona under 160 total yards of offense after working over the Patriots in week one. But I can see them underestimating this watching offense a little bit. You got Mariota, you got Diggs, McLaurin. Not to mention Julian Love is going to be out this week. Their other starting safety, who's been out the first couple of weeks, is also going to be out this weekend too. So there could be some big plays that could be made down the field for this Washington offense. So you might also ask, now, how can this be a trap game for Seattle? They're going home to play the woeful Chargers next weekend.
0: Oh.
1: I don't know if the Chargers, if you laughed at me earlier when I suggested this could happen, Adam, if the Chargers end up doing what I suggested and beating Buffalo in Buffalo, all of a sudden they head into Seattle with all the confidence in the world, and now the Seahawks will have a fight on their hands. Now, if you were to ask, me to bet my life on the Commanders winning this game, I'm not doing it.
3: I guarantee
1: it. If you were to walk up to me and say, hey, man, what would you say if I told you I was going to take the Commanders plus 7.5 this weekend? I'd say, you know what? I don't hate it. As a matter of fact, I like it. Now, will this game make the cut in my 2-on-2-off selections? That's something you'll have to wait and see.
0: Okay. Next category here, Mark.
3: Beer goggles gay.
0: I guess. We're not that far apart, Kevin.
4: It's like 1 in a million.
0: No, I guess the odds were better than that. We'd be thinking the same thing with this game.
1: All right.
0: Because even though Seattle destroyed Arizona last week, which they did, and we were both kind of higher on Arizona, and they took a big step back. Maybe that means we should be even lower on the Chargers since they beat them.
1: Yeah, there's that.
0: Apparently, the Cardinals are still the Cardinals, and Seattle, even without Sam Darnold, is still Seattle. They're going to Washington. They're facing the team missing their starting quarterback in Jaden Daniels, who had his elbow look like it tried to do a backflip while the rest of his body stood still. Like, that was...
1: So would he have been justified to be taken out on a stretcher and to give the thumbs up with the actual arm that did work?
0: Yeah.
1: Would that have worked for him?
0: He's holding on to his man card. I'll even let Tom Brady hold on to his for swearing on live TV.
3: You have to use so many cuss words.
1: That was pretty good, actually. I did enjoy that.
0: That was real. With my beer goggles on, I kind of like this matchup.
1: Yeah.
0: You know I like Marcus Mariota.
1: That's right.
0: I think it could be fun. The game's in D.C. I could see Marcus making some big plays and some dumb ones, but some big ones. And that can lead to an exciting game, and that's what a beer goggles game is all about. A game that looks bad on paper, but if you're drunk enough, it's not terrible. Now, I don't know if I could ever be drunk enough to think that these two teams' uniforms actually look good.
2: I don't drink, you know that.
1: Yeah, so you can't be drunk at all, so that wouldn't work for you.
0: That's true, too. I just feel like the color schemes, the clashing going on, it's bad. But maybe it leads to a clash of the Titans with these two teams out there. The Seahawks, they can afford a letdown against the Commanders. The Commanders really can't. This is kind of it for them. Like, they may not fully know that yet, but I'm telling you right now, Dr. Quinn Medicine Woman is not going to be able to save Dan Quinn's football life at this point if they keep losing. He has no command of this team. His team didn't even care about their fallen quarterback as they nonchalantly walked to the locker room, watching Jaden Daniels and that dislocated elbow. Okay, they had an excuse for that. I think it was good enough or believable. But it also, optics-wise, doesn't look good there in Washington. But Mariota, he can rally the troops. He can give them a little bit of hope. He's been there. He might be the best backup in the league. I don't know. Is that accurate? Or is it Fernando Mendoza and we just don't know it yet? No, I can't say
1: that. I don't
0: know.
1: Where does Flacco sit in that category?
0: Oh, yeah. Is he in the Bengals now?
1: Yeah, he is still in Cincinnati. That's right.
0: Okay, we got that shootout with him and old-ass Aaron Rodgers last year. That's right, mm-hmm. That Thursday night game.
1: He's certainly in the upper tier of backups, if nothing else. He's for sure.
0: Is he an elite backup?
1: Is that a thing?
0: Is that going to
1: be the next
0: elite
1: list that comes out, the elite backup quarterbacks list?
0: I hope the New York Times doesn't do it.
1: Yeah, get on it, Sando.
0: Terrible TV list. But yeah, I think this game could be a lot better than people realize here. Okay. We're on the same wavelength.
1: No doubt.
0: What's your beer goggles game?
1: You mentioned Clash of the Titans. I'm going with some big on big. Titans versus the Giants. Ooh. I know it's only week 3. I think this might be the third time we're already talking about, or at least I'm already having the Titans in my beer goggles game. Likely a sign of things to come as the season continues. But I will say, and you know, Adam, in our old edition of the FNA podcast, where we would do the NFL six pack on Mondays to recap what happened over the weekend, we used to have a category called Moral Victory.
0: That's right.
1: For a team or player that actually showed some fight and grit in a losing effort.
5: I think
1: the Tennessee Titans would have fit that category under last week after that effort they played against the Philadelphia Eagles, especially considering how bad they looked in week 1 against the Jets. Now, the offense made a play or two here and there, but they still were caught in the struggle bus. 170 total yards. They made a couple of plays. Cam Ward used his legs to get into the end zone a couple of times, kept them in that game. But the more impressive effort was from the defense, which is just way too talented and I think too well coached under Robert Saleh to play as poorly as they did in week 1. Now, granted, they're playing against an Eagles offense who are still working through some offensive transition issues themselves, but you held them under 100 yards as rushing as a team, and more importantly, they really got after Jalen Hurts for a lot of that game. And as for the Giants, obviously their season turned upside down on Monday night with Jackson Dart going out for the remainder of the season. And as unfortunate as that was, it does mean that objective viewers like you and me get to take in the always fun and entertaining Jameis Winston experience. I've said in the past, Jameis Winston is the NFL's equivalent to Jason White Chocolate Williams. One thing that his performance never is dull. He's going to put on a show. Now, whether that show is going to be to the benefit or the detriment of the team he plays for, who the hell knows? But that's what makes it entertaining. That's what makes it must-watch TV. And by the way, I don't think you can really take much away from Monday night's effort from the Giants and getting blown out by the Rams as some sort of commentary as to what they're going to be as a team this year, because you lose your starting quarterback early in the first quarter. That's pretty deflating for you. I thought they actually competed decently well, all things considered, and the Rams and Devontae Adams specifically overwhelmed them. So we'll see exactly how they can end up recovering for that. But as we fast forward back to this week with the Titans team, who I still think can sneak up on some teams this season, going up against Jameis Winston's wild ride, I think we could be in for a pretty entertaining game on Sunday at the Meadowlands. So this is one of those games, Adam, I would typically say, I'll watch the highlights. Or if I have enough time, I'll go back and watch the condensed game on NFL Plus. I think now this game might be one of my core four on my multi-view on Sunday morning.
0: Ooh.
1: I'm actually intrigued by this. I think this could be a pretty entertaining game.
0: Mark, next category. I think it's my favorite.
6: Oh, my God. You got to be kidding me.
7: Troy, I'm so sorry.
6: Oh, my God!
8: Old Troy potential.
0: Yeah. An El Troy epic fail game, and I think I got it here. I'm worried about them Jets. who want to fly with them mother effing Jets. I'm concerned about them going into Detroit against an angry Lions team that lost bad in Buffalo. They had some garbage time stats. You know, if you play fantasy football, you were happy with Jared Goff's performance, I guess.
5: You're garbage.
1: I don't know. Buffalo's defensive line got after him pretty good, and I thought that was one of the better games individually I think Jared Goff has played.
0: Yeah, they made it look closer in the end. But I'm concerned about the head coach of the New York Jets, Aaron Glenn, who elected not to use his timeouts with a minute left and the ball in a tie game in regulation, and instead went to OT, where he elected to receive all of a sudden when he didn't trust his offense at the end of regulation, but all of a sudden he wants the ball instead of using their strength, their defense, to get a stop on the Packers in OT, force a punt, and kick a field goal to win the game.
1: Yeah, with the new rules, it's just like college. You'd rather go on defense first.
0: He said, even though he understood that the defense was playing well, he thought, well, the Packers' offense eventually is going to get going here. I know how powerful of an offense they have. Oh, we ain't seen it yet.
1: Okay.
0: Sure.
1: It's news to me.
0: Your defense is dominating. You didn't trust your offense at the end of regulation, but now you want to start with the ball in OT.
6: The kids are playing their tail off, and the coaches are screwing it up.
0: I like Aaron Glenn, but that was confounding. He let the Packers, who are at the 45-yard line of the Jets, run the clock down to the point they got to try a Hail Mary with no time left in regulation. I mean, he's lucky they didn't have a kicker with a bigger leg, because that decision not to use timeouts there to get the ball back could have been even more of an obvious blunder.
1: Yeah.
0: He said post-game Matt LaFleur was like, quote, "Oh, yeah, I was surprised. I was really confused by that, and that's why we called a timeout and tried a Hail Mary." Aaron Glenn said Monday, the day after, if the Packers would have punted it, they would have put us in a backed-up situation. I think they could have punted the ball and put us in a backed-up situation right there, so that was the reason why. So they were obviously scared of a turnover, backed up, and the Packers getting a short field goal to win the game in regulation. But Geno Smith has been good so far. He's completing 70% of his passes.
1: Not turning the ball over like he did last year with the Raiders.
0: He doesn't have one turnover.
1: Yeah.
0: To not put the trust in your offense there with a minute left and one timeout, like, I wonder if that carried into overtime, if that'll carry into the next game. Like, a minute and a timeout in today's league with these kickers is a lot of time to make something happen. And to just punt that opportunity away, it's kind of unbelievable. So instead, Green Bay in that game, and they may need to hold on to this stat with what happened on Thursday, but Green Bay against the Jets became the first team since 1941 to win a game with fewer than 200 total yards, more than 100 penalty yards, and a negative turnover margin. Thanks, Aaron Glenn. I'm worried about the Jets against the Lions. I'm worried about dumbass clock management. I'm worried that by the end of the season, Aaron Glenn is going to be fired, and people are going to look back at this decision and what he did at the end of that game as the beginning of the end for him with this Jets team. That's my O'Troy potential epic fail of the week.
1: Oddly enough, you know who my O'Troy is?
0: Yeah.
1: The Detroit Lions against the Jets. He's all Aaron. You know who would jump for joy if Aaron Glenn were to get fired this offseason? The Detroit Lions. Because you know what they would do? They'd probably replace Kelvin Shepard, their current defensive coordinator, and bring Aaron Glenn back. Back to the glory days when their defense was dominant. It was great a couple of years ago before he left. And all of a sudden, they just fell off of a cliff. I have concern. This has a championship-level offense that the Detroit Lions have. But their defense has been atrocious. And it's not like they had the most talented defense even when Aaron Glenn was there. But some guys, I'm not saying he's not built to be a head coach. He could still turn this thing around for the Jets, and I'm rooting for him. Like you said, I like him. I have nothing against him.
0: Same.
1: But you mentioned the Lions' window being closed. I don't know if their window is absolutely closed, but I think where they are now, they're out of the elite status where no matter who they play, where they play, they're good enough to be able to beat anybody and compete on a championship level. They're now in a tier of, if they get enough things to break their way, there's a path, but it won't be easy. It's like the Patriots last year.
0: Yeah.
1: Okay, they blew through an easy schedule, and every team they played in the postseason leading into the Super Bowl has some sort of issue that hit them at just the right time if you're the Patriots and wrong time if you're the opponent. That's the kind of path the Lions are on right now. As bad as his defense has been, and as talented as the Jets offense has been, the Jets offense has not put up a lot of great numbers this season quite yet. But man, what if they did it this weekend against the Detroit Lions? If you are the Detroit Lions, you have any designs of being competitive this year, if you're defensively, you have to be able to put up a fight. You cannot give up 30 points to the New York Jets this weekend. Give up some yards. Give up 17, 20, 21, 24. You can't give up 31, 38 points to the New York Jets. You just can't do it and have designs of having a successful season this year. I don't think that their window is closed because they have just too much offensive talent, but they're in a position now where they're going to have to make changes defensively because it's not going to be able to hold up over a full season playing this way. They're just not going to be able to compete. Not in that division, not in the NFC. The NFC is the better conference just top to bottom to begin with. They're not going to be able to hold up.
0: They're and lucky so, the Packers are struggling like they are, honestly.
1: That helps them, that they've gotten off to a slow start themselves. So it could be an old Troy epic fail for the Detroit Lions if their defense does not show up and show out against a very average yet talented Jets offense.
0: Coming up, we'll get to our Under the Microscope category and redemption round here in the NFL six-pack on FNA on Fox Sports Radio.
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21: Hi. And he's like, all right, so that's a beer and a pretzel. I said, yeah. And he comes back and he hands me two of those souvenir cups with ice cream.
22: Wow.
21: And I was like, I didn't order this. And he goes, love the show. Wow.
23: That's that New York
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23: market.
21: Stu,
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21: Stu?
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21: Front of him.
22: Yeah.
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0: Welcome back in. It's FNA on Fox Sports Radio. I'm Adam Oslin. 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
18: All right, we have a couple of more categories remaining in our NFL six-pack. What do we have on tap here?
5: Under the microscope.
0: All right. It's time to stick up for the man who's been taking a lot of incoming this past hour.
18: Oh, here we go.
0: I've got the Chargers and Justin Herbert.
18: He's already taken, Adam. All right, he's already taken. Madison Beer beat you to the punch.
0: It was a ring pop.
18: Was it?
0: Okay. I do have the Chargers under the microscope. 0-2 with losses to the Cardinals and the Raiders is pathetic. Harbaugh has never started a season 0-2 at any level of football.
18: Yep.
0: Herbert can't pick up Mike McDaniel's offense. They have a 7-game gauntlet coming up. starting in Buffalo on Sunday. And Justin Herbert may actually be starting to crack from his usual calm demeanor. Mm-hmm. Listen to this hot fire.
1: Oh, I'm glad you got
0: spitting.
1: This. Good.
0: Back at a reporter this week. This is like Jesus flipping tables at the temple. Listen to Justin Herbert here.
2: I guess I'm just kind of confused as what to, you refer to as vocal leadership.
3: Sometimes when you have this kind of start, like an 0-2 record on the team is expected to do a lot better. Players going to other players to talk things out. Sometimes that helps, you know, guys that I'm sure look up to you.
2: I think that happens regardless. I think our team is so close, and so I don't think there's a lack of vocal leadership at all. So I think I'm going to stop you right there and say that it's very present. We've got great leadership on this team, and I trust those guys in that locker room. And so I don't think anyone is panicked or worried, because that's not going to do us any good. It's moving on to the next play and understand that we're close. We've made mistakes. How do we fix them, and how do we move on?
0: Smart man.
1: Wait, Kristen Nora Furtado of The Athletic has just started on the Charger beat. And that was that's the reporter that asked him that question.
0: Trial by fire.
1: Exactly.
0: That's about as animated as he gets, as much as he'll raise his tone. And I like it.
1: Well, he's getting a little irritable. I mean, because people are kind of giving him a little bit, and rightfully so. You guys have sucked. You haven't looked good. Hold on to the freaking ball. Stop throwing picks.
0: He's not a big softy anymore. Just because he looks like a Hemsworth brother, and he has a typical calm, cool demeanor. But there's some fire there. Because it does feel like this Chargers era has its back against the wall. This is it. It's not that I have this game under the microscope because, you know, I think the Chargers could win it. I just want to see actually who snaps first between him and Jim Harbaugh. Both guys rarely raise their voice and melt down. But like the first episode in Duke Nukem 3D, which is called L.A. Meltdown, that could be happening here.
4: Take it, baby.
0: They've taken mercy on you this time, Chargers fans, though. This season, instead of getting your hopes up, the season ended before it really started. No. But the fallout is just beginning here. And I'm intrigued because I think it's going to get worse. Much worse. Stop shaking your head. I can say that. I'm a Ducks fan.
1: Oh, is that what it is? Okay.
0: Mike thinks this is great.
1: I could talk trash about my family members, but you can't.
0: Damn
1: one of
0: straight.
1: Those.
0: I have ownership of Herbie outside of Madison Beer.
1: Madison Beer has ownership of Herbie.
0: you have
1: ownership, longing for Herbie.
0: I saw a Ducks game with him once.
1: No, did you?
0: Where was she then? With some other guy. I'll tell you that. She didn't give a damn, but you know what? This will put their romance to the test.
1: I highly doubt that.
0: Hey, whatever. He's on the rocks with the Chargers. He'll be on the rocks with her next.
1: She was like, hey, you know what? You started 0-3. I don't think this is going to work.
0: Second thought. Haven't been celebrating many of those touchdowns because you aren't throwing them anymore. Yeah, looked all cute in the crowd when the camera was on me. I'm not sick of it like Taylor Swift. Taylor is sick of it. She said, get it off me the other day. Get the cameras off me.
1: Is she really sick of it, though?
0: It's probably performative.
1: Yeah, you think? I'm going to go with my under the microscope here and go to the Texans and Colts. And it's for both of them, you know, to be honest with you. This could have fallen under hot seat heat check for either team with the way they're playing right now. Houston made the playoffs last year after starting 0-3, but obviously not a trend that you can rely on. And if you want to be a glass half full guy, you can say Houston's offense looked much improved against Buffalo in week one. I'll give you that. And maybe last week was an aberration because they didn't have Nico Collins in the lineup against Cincinnati. So, sure. All right. Through 2 weeks, we know that Buffalo's defense is worse this season than they were last year. They're 28th in points allowed and points allowed and yards as well. So they're basically in the lower third of every meaningful defensive category to start the season. So much for Jim Leonard.
0: They should trade some of their defenders to the Panthers then if they don't need them.
1: There's still time, I guess. So that's not something to hang your hat on if you're the Houston Texans. In the Bengals game, after the first quarter, they didn't do much of anything. The Houston offense actually did move the ball pretty well. They just couldn't score points in the second half. So you can argue that not having Nico Collins would have made a huge difference. Now, they're not going to have him this weekend against Indianapolis either. So there's not going to be much traction when it comes to the Houston offense from an improvement standpoint there. Now, you can use the same logic for the Colts. Now, truth be told, remember in our season preview for the AFC South, I actually had the Colts finishing in last place behind the Titans. I am not extremely high on Indianapolis this year, but they've actually looked pretty good through two games. Baltimore did run them out of their own stadium. You mentioned garbage touchdowns in games. They kind of scored a couple of garbage touchdowns at the end of that game to make the final score a little bit more respectable. But I think Baltimore is one of the class teams in the entire league, so I don't think there's any shame in that. And then Kansas City, they went toe-to-toe with, to be honest with you, and could have easily won that game last Sunday night. So obviously this game, a huge pivot point for both teams. I think they both need this equally. The Colts face the Commanders next week. That game is in London, and it looks like Jaden Daniels might be back. So that one's not going to be easy. And then Houston returns home to play against the Cowboys, so that's not going to be an easy road ahead for them either. So it might sound like hyperbole because we're in week three, but I think the future makeup of both of these teams could be significantly altered based on how this game turns out, because the Colts' new helicopter owner essentially said before the season started, if Chris Ballard and Shane Steichen were that they were coaching for their jobs this year. And she's on her sideline taking notes and listening to plays, guys. So just take note that the owner is taking notes. And also, meanwhile, Houston, if C.J. Stroud does not make enough strides, could he be traded somewhere this offseason? It's possible. He's entering into the final year of his rookie contract after picking up his fifth-year option. I do think DeMeco Ryans is safe through 2026. But if the bottom falls out this year, I could see his seat being on fire going into 2027. I think this game is big for both of these franchises. You do not want to go to 0-3 because the chances of you making the playoffs are very, very slim.
4: He's on fire!
0: I don't know if we've ever said his seat is on fire. Like
1: on
0: hot,
1: fire.
0: It's hot. This is no. on fire. No. There's a backdraft going on.
1: Yeah, DeMeco Ryan's seat will be on fire going into next season if Houston does not make strides this year.
0: All right, Mark. Final category here.
6: Redemption round.
0: You know, Jameis Winston had to come into that game after Jackson Dart, ironically, got hurt by staying in the pocket.
1: Right.
0: And boy, did famous Jameis look bad. He was so off with his throws against the Rams, they often weren't close enough to be intercepted. He only threw one in that game on Monday night.
1: But one went really deep, though. I mean,
0: this week, though, as you mentioned, Kevin, against the Titans, who he started his career against, I think he's throwing no less than three interceptions. I think that's what we're heading towards. He'll still have 250 yards.
1: There's odds on that sort of stuff, you know.
0: Well, you know, I'm not doing too well in two on, two off right now.
1: I was
0: going to
1: say, if you want to let the listening audience know that if you're over under interceptions on Jameis Winston this weekend.
0: I would fade me at the moment. But as you mentioned, he's a circus. He'll throw for a couple touchdowns, a few picks. We're going to see Jameis put together basically a microcosm of that season where he had 33 touchdowns and 30 interceptions in one game. Like, this is the 30-30 club. This is his claim to fame. Nobody else has done that.
7: Balls feel good.
0: Not even Brett Favre threw 30 touchdowns and 30 interceptions in the same season. That record will stand forever. But this week, we get the full Jameis Winston experience, which means at least one pick six as well. And I don't know if he's bringing any dubs to eat, but he's bringing some entertaining football as opposed to what we saw last week. His pregame speech needs to be shown on every channel like it's a presidential address to the nation. I want to hear him preach on Sunday like he's trying to save Ray Lewis's soul or something. Like, I want him to really preach out there. We can all be redeemed, including Jameis Winston, after what happened on Monday night against the Rams. I think he'll play much better, as you said, too.
1: He'll be a correspondent. Wasn't he like a correspondent for Fox during the World Cup or something like that? Maybe he can be a correspondent while also playing in the game. Maybe he can do that.
0: He's probably going to definitely have a career in broadcasting afterwards.
1: Probably. He will most definitely, without a doubt. Like, the day that he says goodbye to the playing field, he will pick up a microphone.
0: It's like, wait, Gronk can do this?
1: Yeah.
0: Well, Gronk can do this? I could do this, too.
1: 1,000%. My redemption round, I'm going to the Ravens in Rio versus the Dallas Cowboys. And by the way, before I get more into Baltimore, shout out to Adam's arch nemesis, Saints.
0: Who?
1: They're 1-1. Easily could be 2-0 if they had completed that comeback against Detroit. We've talked about how disappointed the Lions have looked, especially on defense so far this season. But Baltimore, took the Colts to the woodshed, and they look like they could be poised for a dominant regular season. Now, fast forward to last weekend, and all of a sudden they're caught in the struggle with the Saints. What's most noticeable about that is the fact that Baltimore pretty much dominated the entire first half and probably really the first three quarters of that game. But then all of a sudden, Breeze Saints flipped the switch, just like they did in the fourth quarter against the Lions, and the Ravens had no answer for Tyler Shug, or as one guy, and I'm not making this up, I'll see if I can dig it up, called him Tyler Shug, as in Shug Knight, because they said he was bullying the entire secondary.
4: Any artist out there want to be an artist and want to stay a star.
1: This Tyler Shug thing might have something to it. I might like it. I might roll with it. I'll take it.
0: Big Shug.
1: But the way that the loss unfolded for the Ravens last week had some John Harbaugh-hating Ravens fans asking themselves, so is it actually more of an us thing than a Harbaugh thing when it comes to these late-game collapses? I don't know. We'll see. By the way, not having Zay Flowers was obviously a huge loss for that offense. He hasn't practiced all week long, so we'll see if he's actually going to end up playing. Also, if and when they get Justin Madubuike back for that defensive line, he'll offer them a huge boost. It's almost, he's not Myles Garrett or Aaron Donald, but it's like 70% of him is better than 100% of a lot of other guys. Madubuike is one of the best defensive tackles in the entire sport and unfortunately missed last season with a pretty serious neck injury. But I think the Ravens head down to Rio and put it on the Dallas Cowboys, who I'm pretty still much unimpressed with, to be honest with you. Even after the win over the Commanders, they were very much in that game at the time that Jaden Daniels went down. And Marcus Mariota, who we talked about earlier in the show, it's not like he struggled when he came in. 11 of 16 for 111 yards and a touchdown and wasn't sacked once. They also allowed 182 yards rushing. I think that Ravens and Lamar Jackson and Derrick Henry won't have a measure of success just a little bit against that Dallas defense, which has yet to be revamped and deeper and better like people preach to us in the offseason that they would be. So, look, far be it for me to piss off Cowboy fans, but I think this is a get-right game for Baltimore. Ooh. The offense rolls. The defense is going to give up its share of yards, sure. But ultimately, I think the Ravens get back on track and pick up a somewhat convincing win to reestablish themselves as one of the best teams in the NFL.
0: Is that game on during a normal time?
1: Yeah, I think that's a 1:25 Pacific time, 4:25 Eastern time kick, I believe.
0: Hey.
4: Bravo.
0: We'll take it. Coming up next, speaking of on and off, two on, two off is coming up next. We pick two favorites.
1: Why do you sound so disappointed, Adam? What's
0: the
1: problem?
0: We pick two underdogs. Adam gets screwed in fourth quarters again. We'll tell you about it coming up next here on FNA on Fox Sports Radio.
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2: Expedited booth review. 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But imagine explaining at a disciplinary hearing, Mr. Juszczyk, what exactly was inside the invisible container? Well, Your Honor, there was nothing.
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18: I think the concern's becoming concerning for Matt LaFleur. This has not worked out the way they had hoped. You know, and to your point, LeVar, about the comments Matt LaFleur made about Jordan Love, it's early in the season, but I don't know what the hell he was talking about.
21: There was a lot of conversation about whether or not he was going to be back because they ended up giving him a new deal, but it took, I think, a little bit longer than a lot of people expected it to. And yeah, I think he would have been a lame duck coach going into his final year. But I mean, if this thing goes really sideways, I mean, what's to say that there's not a move that's made?
9: Two Pros, LeVar Arrington, Brady Quinn, and a Cup of Joe, Jonas Knox. 6 a.m. Eastern, 3 a.m. Pacific on Fox Sports Radio. And now, Steve Covino.
21: Oh, boy.
9: Uh-oh. Rich Davis. This is Covino and Rich.
22: In all due respect to Jameis Winston, he is now going to get first team reps. He was sort of thrown in there. There was no plan to have him in there. He wasn't getting those reps. So now,
23: he's not playing. Some young dude who's never started a football game.
22: But also, Danny G, against, what we consider up until the start of the season, everyone said the Rams defense was like the greatest of all time. And then now we're like, oh, maybe they're good.
24: I thought he was there for team morale, dude, honestly.
22: Yeah.
24: Cause he's such an inspiring guy and pep talks. Like, so to see him out there, we know he's good in spurts, but to lead a team at this stage of the career when he's broadcasting and he's a personality and doing all these other things, I just don't know if the focus is there because the reps aren't there. Based on that, the story starts to become, well, what are the Giants going to do? And maybe they don't have to do anything. Maybe we are downplaying where he is physically.
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0: Mark, take it out.
9: Two on, two off.
0: So I don't know what happened last week.
1: You don't?
0: But there were some collapses by my teams who were covering.
1: Mm-hmm.
0: And then they decided not to cover anymore.
1: Just to spite you, I'm sure, is why they did it.
0: Well, why else, Kevin? Because right now, as we sit 2 weeks into the season, I am effing 1-6.
32: You lose.
0: And Kevin is 4-3. And this is hell. And I'm upset. And I'm mad as hell. and I'm not going to take it anymore.
1: So are you tapping out? Two on, two off?
0: I'm not tapping out.
1: You done for the season? Is that... It's fine. I'll take the trophy now. The
0: Clippers
1: trophy that we haven't
0: never
1: had made,
0: quit.
1: Made yet.
0: Okay. It's not what we do around here.
1: Okay.
0: We bounce back. We find a way.
1: We're going to live on. We're going to survive.
0: We
1: Today
0: fade.
1: Is our Independence Day.
0: We'll not go quietly into the night.
1: That's right.
0: If I have to fade my own picks, I will.
1: Okay.
0: And I'm thinking about it. Maybe I need to take this more seriously and stop deciding my picks during the break between the last segment and this one.
1: You know, honestly, Adam, I feel like you just do it on the fly. You're just like,
0: maybe that's part of the problem.
1: That's, you know.
0: So
1: I'm not going to sit here and act like I do some deep research and crunch a bunch of numbers and algorithms and all this sort of stuff for mine, to be honest with you.
0: I need to start doing something different. I know that right now. It starts now.
1: Get into the lab with Eminem and Dr. Dre.
0: How about I start by believing in my team for once? Why don't I start by doing that? And with my first on, that means I'm picking a favorite. Mm-hmm. I take the Panthers -2 in Cleveland. How about
1: After
0: that for a change?
1: Warned them, don't lose to the Cleveland Browns, because you'll get relegated to the CFL if that happens.
0: Well, I'll take it up a notch. They lose this game to the Cleveland Browns, it'll be impossible for them to be my Panthers the rest of this season.
1: I see. That's how that goes.
0: But by lose, I mean if I don't give a damn about winning by 1 point or 2 point, they better win by 3 points or more.
1: They gotta cover the damn spread.
0: They better cover. Great teams cover. That's what this is.
1: I hadn't heard that one before. I like that line. That's a great t-shirt right there. Great teams cover.
0: I think it's 2 for the money.
1: This is okay.
0: Bad movie, good line.
1: Honestly, I feel like I never saw that for that reason. My first on, I'm going with the Cincinnati Bengals, -3.5 at the Pittsburgh Steelers. Pittsburgh looks absolutely lifeless. And the Cincinnati Bengals, that defense is real. Al Golden's got some players, and all of a sudden, look at what they can do. And offensively, we know what they can do. So I like the -3.5 at Pittsburgh.
0: All right. My second on here. I'm doing this because F Mike and the way he went after Justin Herbert tonight. And you know what? The two of you got your laughs off.
1: Sitting in a tree. A-I-S-S-I-N.
22: Does Herbert know you're making this pick?
0: No. I ain't picking. Wait a second. Oh, yeah, I got to take the Bills. What am I talking about? Bills -7. The season's over.
1: I thought you were knocking on the door of taking the Chargers to cover. That's
0: No. What I was going to do is take the Saints -3 over Mike's Raiders. But I have more faith in the Raiders than I do the Chargers right now. That's the sad state.
4: The Raiders suck.
0: This is as bad as... I don't see how they have any hope.
1: Yeah. Well, you know what? I really hate to do this, and I don't do it often. I actually am taking the Saints -3 over the Raiders in New Orleans.
4: The Raiders suck.
1: I don't want to pick against my own team, but the way that Saints offense is humming, especially late in games, the Raiders are 2-0, and, you know, God love them. They've played as well as they possibly can. Going on the road, early kickoff, I don't think this is a good recipe for them. Brock Bowers or not. So I like the Saints -3 at home against the Raiders.
0: Mike, even your own fans are turning on you. It's over.
1: I'm just being objective is what I would call it. I wouldn't say turning on them.
0: Mike thought they were getting a 3-0. That was his Super Bowl.
1: I would gladly be wrong. This is one of those, hey, I'll take the L on the pick if the Raiders actually end up winning. I just don't see it happening.
0: Oh, you're hedging. Okay.
1: Sure, why not?
0: I see you.
1: Yeah.
0: All right. Up next for me, I got to give an off. An underdog here.
1: Mm-hmm.
0: This is tougher for me. Why do I feel like I want to take the Dallas Cowboys in Brazil? Because they're getting 3.5 against the Baltimore Ravens. Why do I feel like doing that?
1: I don't know. I wouldn't recommend it, but that's just me.
0: All right. I'm taking the Cowboys. The hell's wrong with me? -3.5.
1: My off, I teased it earlier in the show. I'm taking it. I'm taking Washington +7.5 against Seattle at home. And my other off? I'm going to take in the Titans to cover the 2-point spread against the Giants.
0: All right. My other off? This is tough for me, too.
1: The offs always are.
0: It feels like that, doesn't it?
1: Yeah.
0: I'll take New England and Jacksonville +2.5.
1: Okay.
0: How about that? How about that,
1: Apples? We'll see. Well, we'll see if you can claw your way back into the competition.
0: God help me.
1: You'll need more than divine intervention. Thanks, Mark. Thanks, Mike. Thank you for listening. Project NIL is next here on Fox Sports Radio. We are Fox
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11: You must have been busy, but the Odd Couple with Rob Parker and Calvin Washington, we're breaking this down.
14: Every day I'm shuffling.
15: Joe Burrow, remember when they had the conversation about 18 games? He's like, yeah, I'm down with it. Just you know, as long as we get an extra bye. But first, hold on, Joe. Let's consult with the consensus of your league, which by my assumption is most guys don't want 18 weeks. So I get it. You might love football and it's fun. And why not? Because you're young and, you know, this was like a year or two ago. So you're even younger than you are now. But, dude, and go talk to some old heads who will tell you, young man, adding an additional two games over the last, you know, handful of years, back when it was 16, now it's 17, then it'll get to 18, is detrimental to your health. And I'm sure if he spent some time with them, they'll tell him, young man, this ain't what you want. You don't want to keep adding games because they'll use you up, spit you out. And maybe he's fine in the sense that he is a quarterback. He's protected in the pocket. They can't hit him. He's a handsome guy. He'll get a TV gig. You know, maybe life will be different for him. But the rest of the 98% of guys aren't star quarterbacks or aren't former Dallas Cowboy anything's head coach quarterbacks where you get these high, lofty paying jobs after football. And so can we protect ourselves for our future? Can we set ourselves up for a brighter future, not a beat down broken one where, yeah, I made a bunch of money, but I was listening to some former players talk about it, and we've talked about it. Like, most guys are done at, like, 28. Everybody didn't have a Tom Brady career. And now it's like, well, I have this has to last me and my family for potentially another 50 years. And I know some of this
16: is not going to last. If you play until 28, none of your money's lasting for 50 years. 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
25: 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What do you do with Jackson Dart and Jaden Daniels, both guys who have been injured, both guys who have showed a ton of promise, especially Jaden Daniels in his rookie year, taking that team to an NFC championship game? 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

0: 29 and 81, tied for first in the AL West as they each lost Friday night. Arizona won it six straight. The Diamondbacks just one game out of the final NL wildcard spot behind Philadelphia, which lost 2-0 to Tampa Bay. Cleveland and the White Sox each won. Boston swept a doubleheader from the Cubs. I'm Steve DeSager.
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1: Here's Anthony Gargano and William Penn Charter School Director of Athletics, Daniel DeBernardinis.
5: Well, good morning, good morning, good morning. Happy college football Saturday. It's a Fox football Saturday. And this is Project NIL, where Danny DeBernardinis, who is the athletic director at Penn Charter High School in Philadelphia, one of the oldest schools in the country. And I'm Anthony Gargano from the Fellas and your resident sports dad. And we go over all the things that involve Project NIL with college and high school and youth. And you got everything from coaches and trainers and parents and agents. And we cover that whole evolving crazy world every week right here on Fox. Good morning, Danny D, the AD.
6: Hey, what's going on, cuz? How we doing, brother?
5: Well, I'm better than the Phillies. I have to bring it up because the two of us are from Philadelphia, and we're watching a collapse of epic proportions. So it's just worth talking about because I think people can relate. In that, 1 week ago, the Phillies had a five-game lead on the Arizona Diamondbacks with eight games to play.
6: 99% chance to make the playoffs.
5: And they now hold a one-game lead with two to play, and they lose the tiebreaker, so their magic number is two. And the Diamondbacks roll last night over the Padres, and Phillies lose. And we're in the middle of a nor'easter here, so they're going to have to
6: play. And we don't have a starting pitcher for today.
5: All right, you're right. It's a bullpen game today, too. Oh, that's great. That's great. It's nuts. Like, when you watch, it could be any team. We're just happening to be talking about the Phillies. But when you watch a team collapsing like this, that's gripping the bat into sawdust, that's as tight can be, it's painful to watch.
6: Yeah, it hurts, man. It truly hurts. It's difficult to watch right now. And baseball is a sport, and we've talked about this. Baseball is a sport where you just got to get in. Anyone can, you know, it's pretty wide open when you get in, right? I mean, it's all about pitching and, you know, getting some big hits. Yeah, it's like, that happens in baseball, you know, like things change pretty quickly. So the fact that, you know, they were so close to getting in and now it's, you know, a coin flip is pretty depressing.
5: Yeah, it's wild though. I mean, I'll be honest with you. I'm like watching. It's crazy. It's insane. Like when you're wild, you're thinking about it, and all they're talking about is how tight everybody is. Oh, it's crazy. And the manager talking about how tight they are. This is a travel ball team. Like it goes back to our world, right? And they're a glorified travel ball team. I see the same characteristics with my team.
6: Mentally, they're struggling right now. You're right.
5: Mentally, they're 12-year-old or 14-year-old.
6: Yeah, they gotta snap out of it, snap out of it quick. I don't have faith right now. I was holding on to the end. I was like, hey, it's baseball, man. They just got to get in, and we can get hot. And it's just like, no. And yeah, it's the Diamondbacks are surging, which they should be. And it is depressing as a Philadelphia fan right now, Philadelphia Phillies fan. Funny. But still hope, but I'm down. I'm down the dumps right now, cuz.
5: Well, I figured you would be. That's why I had to bring it up, because it was so crazy, which is going on. All right, let's talk about Indiana for a sec, because Indiana played last night. And

0: By the way, Northwestern gave him a scare. And Indiana finally, Indiana obviously outlasted him and won the game. But Indiana is a fast.
1: WMEN Royal Palm Beach, WIRK HD2 Indiantown, from the Lytle, Ryder, Smith, Ivy, and Fronrath studios. This is the home of the FAU Owls, Fox Sports South Florida.
2: In recent years, homeowners' insurance costs have been a major focus in Florida. This weekend, they're in focus on the Florida Roundtable. I'm Bill Mick. Welcome to this edition of the Roundtable. 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What's caused the increase in cost for insuring our homes? And more importantly, what can be done to bring those costs under control? My home's been insured by the state-run insurance, Citizens, and like many of you, I'm being depopulated from Citizens and into a new carrier in the state, likely with an increase in cost. I went to a service-minded insurance agent to be sure I didn't unintentionally foul things up. Joining me to discuss the issue and solutions, Robert Gordon of the American Property Casualty Insurance Association. 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
2: Thanks for joining us this weekend on the Florida Roundtable. Bill Mick, and joining me this week is Robert Gordon. 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Robert, thanks for taking the time this morning. Let's start off introducing you, what got you into this world, and then we'll talk about the association some as well.
6: Well, great to be with you today, Bill. Appreciate the opportunity. I'm the Senior Vice President for the Policy Research and International Division with APCIA. 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I got into it just because it's a great field. Insurance really is one of the sectors that helps people. So when people have a disaster, we help them recover. We give them that helping hand up. So it's a great profession to be in, a great industry.
2: Tell me what the role is for the association as you relate with these insurance companies and how they deal with policyholders.
6: Well, a lot of what we do is education. So people, policymakers, the media, they have lots and lots of questions. What are the insurance trends? Why did my rates go up? How is climate impacting the insurance industry? So a lot of what we do is just help the policymakers and media and other stakeholders work through all of these issues. We also try and find solutions where problems come up. So, for example, As the property insurance losses have risen over time, the insurance industry funds the Institute for Business and Home Safety, the IBHS, and they do this really, really, really neat work looking at impact of disasters on property. So they have wind tunnels that blow down houses. They have fire chambers where they blow burning embers onto houses to see what makes them burn. They have roofs that they put under the sun to see what kind of roof tiles work. And then we bring that information back to consumers and back to the policymakers and other housing stakeholders to help them make better decisions about constructing safer houses that have lower losses.
2: That's got to be helpful. As far as insurance goes, you guys are dealing with 50 or more sets of regulations as the 50 states regulate the industry. That's got to be a little tough for you to jump through those hoops all the time.
6: Well, it is. On the other hand, a lot of these disasters are regional. So the disasters you might see in New York are going to be very different from those in California. So I think the state system has actually been very healthy for the industry. It also means there's a real opportunity to create sort of what I call the regulatory sandbox. In other words, different states try different ideas. We're seeing that with mitigation right now, where some of the states like Alabama have led the nation in adopting fortified homes that are more wind resistant. And that's been an incredible success in Alabama. And so now a lot of other states are copying that program. So the state system, while it's a little more cumbersome, it does bring an incredibly robust innovation to the industry.
2: I thought the state of Florida might be leading in that with all the hurricanes we deal with annually.
6: Yeah, Florida actually does a very good job with building codes. In fact, one of the insurance companies did a study on Hurricane Ian that occurred in 2022, and they said, well, what would have happened if that hurricane had occurred without all the building codes? Let's say it had hit in the 1970s. And what they found is that the hurricane was much more expensive because of all the economic growth and bigger buildings since the 1970s, and the climate has gotten a little more severe. But a lot of that was offset by the improved buildings, and that saved tens of billions of dollars when Hurricane Ian hit. It was incredibly effective.
2: What I'm reading into this is that the work you're doing ultimately saves money for your insurance companies, but also for ultimately for the consumer with trying to put all this in play.
6: That's exactly right. It's a win-win. When we can make safer buildings that protects people and reduce losses, it's good for consumers, it's good for the industry.
2: That's fantastic. We're going to deal with it throughout the show today. Are there major concerns that you have that are like top of the list? And I got about 30 seconds here.
6: We have a lot of concerns. I think one of the biggest ones is legal system abuse. So we're just seeing the lawsuits sucking more and more money out of the system. It's hundreds of billions of dollars in annual costs. It costs the typical American family about $5,000. So very, very big impact.
2: We'll dig into it more as we continue this weekend on the Roundtable. Glad you're with us.
7: The Florida News Network presents CEOs You Should Know. Today we spotlight Colonel Albert Mazza, Director of the Division of Law Enforcement for the Florida Fish and Wildlife Conservation Commission.
8: It's written in our car. It's kind of our motto. It's patrol, protect, preserve, right? It's the three P's. We patrol, protect, and then we preserve, right? What order that comes in can vary every day, right? But that's kind of what we do. So here's the 30,000-foot view of it. We're police officers that kind of maintain. We make sure that our resources are protected and that the visitors and the residents of the state are having a good, safe time on the water or in the woods. But to have the ability to affect people, get people excited about the outdoors, get people excited about enjoying this great state, I tell you what, it's very rewarding. 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
2: Back on the Florida Roundtable, I'm Bill Mick. Robert Gordon's with us. He's with the American Property Casualty Insurance Association. We're talking about insurance costs, specifically here in the state of Florida, and the causes and potential solutions therefore. And Robert, if we can, let's go into the causes in recent years of insurance price hikes. And then they've gone up significantly. What are you seeing as the main, you mentioned the litigious society we're in and those kind of costs. Fraud, a big part of that. I experienced an attempt at it myself just a few years ago.
6: What kind of fraud did you experience, Bill? Love to hear that.
2: I had a, quote, contractor come to my house doing roof inspections because he was doing the whole neighborhood. And when he finished up his inspection and brought the pictures that he'd taken on his phone into the house and was showing me those and telling me how the hail damage had really done a number on my roof, he hands me this slick flyer, about eight pages on very high-quality paper, and I notice on the back it's produced by a law firm in Tampa. And I looked at him, and I said, he said, we'll sue your insurance company for it. I said, dude, my insurance company's been very good to me. I'm not going to sue them out of the box, and if I have a claim, I'll deal with them initially. And then when he was gone, I photographed all the pages and sent it off to a buddy of mine. I was a drug cop in real life before I got into radio, and I sent it off to a buddy I'd worked with who's now with the National Insurance Crime Bureau and said, hey, Bruce, you need to take a look at this because this guy's bad. And we've got a lot of that in Florida.
6: Yeah, that is actually the most pervasive fraud in the insurance industry is this roofing fraud. We actually have videotapes of contractors going up onto people's roofs to give them what they say is a free inspection, but then they actually cause the damage, take a picture of the damage they caused and bring it back. And I live in Florida as well, and after major hurricanes, I always used to get these flyers. We can get you a free roof and make your insurance company pay for it just to sign the benefits to us. Florida's really cracked down on that. That's been one of the significant savings in Florida is eliminating that assignment of benefits and cracking down on roofing fraud. Just going back to your question, you know, one of the big cost drivers is really just the economic growth, especially in Florida, has been booming. And then it's inflation. So we had 40-year record inflation. It's about 25% over the last 5 years. But even more than that, the inflation in building materials and labor has been about 40% over that same period. And that's very close to the increase in property insured losses and property insurance rates. In other words, when you have more expensive buildings that cost a lot more to repair and they're in places like Florida that are subject to a lot of wind risk, you're going to have more losses and it's going to cost more to insure that. You throw in increasing weather severity and then the legal system abuse. Florida used to have just a few years ago, it had only about 9% of the homeowners insurance claims in the nation, but it had just a staggering 69% of the homeowners insurance lawsuits. So just incredibly abusive legal system drain, and consumers were paying for that. And the plaintiffs only got a very small percentage of that. Most of that money went to lawyers and adjusters and court costs. So Florida really fixed that. And now we're seeing last year, the rates and homeowners insurance rates in Florida were actually lower than inflation. It was the lowest increase in the country, and we're seeing continued positive movement this year. So Florida's really been a big success story right now.
2: So the legislature has been at least somewhat successful with the measures they took 2-3 years ago to open up the market, draw some new companies in, and then eliminate some of the legal ramifications, the lawsuits from insurance companies not paying or these fraudulent claims that are being filed.
6: Yeah, the Florida reforms were incredibly successful. We've seen property litigation down about 30%, citizens, the government last market of last resort for policyholders in Florida. That's been down nearly half of its current size as people are able to get private market coverage. We have well over a dozen new insurers in the market, lowest homeowners rate increase in the country. Had 39 homeowners insurers the other year filing for a rate decrease. So just a huge success story in Florida.
2: I have a situation where I'm being thrown out of Citizens when it was the only policy I could buy just three short years ago. That's a good sign to me, even though it probably means a rate increase of some type on the other end.
6: That's right. And Citizens have become the largest insurer in the state of Florida. And that's not healthy for anyone because it's just a shell game with a risk. And those risks ultimately go back to the voters in Florida. But now people have a lot more private options. And a lot of those private coverages are much better than Citizens. Citizens is not a Cadillac coverage. It's more of a bare bones coverage. So you're going to get usually better coverage in the private market. And it shows that the reforms are working.
2: Let me take you to another personal story, because just 2 weeks ago, I'd gotten my notice, and Citizens needed a confirmation by the 6th of February that here's the choice I'm going to make come December when my policy is up. I don't know why they needed it in February, but they did. So I went to an insurance agent, not my own, not the agent that had written the policy, because I'd asked them questions about this through the last couple of years. They were very non-responsive. So I went to what I believed would be a reputable agency. And this agent, who was not my agent at this minute, talked to me for an hour, talked me through it, helped me make the right decision for what he wasn't my insurance agent yet. But at the end of that, he became my agent of record. And then I said, look, I would let you quote my car insurance, but I had a wreck last year and my company is gigging me. He said, wait a minute, we've had a pretty big rate increase. He saved me $800 every 6 months, and he's now my insurance agent for my homeowners and my auto. There's an advantage to be had when you deal with an agent who understands service.
6: That's right. And actually, the number one thing that consumers can do to reduce their rate is simply shop around. Call up your agent and say, hey, what kind of coverages can you get me? Are there ones that have more coverages? Do I have the right level of insurance? Am I underinsured? And if you're not getting good answers from your agent, then go and get another one. But that's the number one thing consumers can do.
2: And I just experienced it, and you are absolutely right. That's fantastic. I was thrilled. Trust me. Yep. Biggest factors in driving these costs up for insurance companies and consumers. I've talked with state representatives on both the local show and the roundtable here that reinsurance is part of the problem because all of it is headquartered offshore. Is there anything to help bring those costs in line to benefit both insurers and the insured?
6: So what's interesting, the reinsurance industry, as you say, it's global. In 2022, they lost about 12% of their capital. So they took a huge hit. That's why the rates went up after 2022 significantly for the property reinsurance. But property insurance rates in 2025, and we saw the January 1 renewal cycles in 2026, actually declined. So right now there's more global reinsurance capital out there than there is demand. I think that's a success story about how quickly that market responds and works. And that's one of the reasons that I think the Florida market's becoming more stable, stronger, and fewer people having to go into Citizens.
2: That's good to hear. Is there anything that insurance companies themselves are doing to work on the cost side of this? What do you advise them as they enter into these markets, as they see fluctuations and changes coming? How do you work with them on that?
6: We're doing a lot. The number one issue we're working on is mitigation. As I mentioned, we've got the Institute for Business and Home Safety that the insurance industry funds. They come up with new safety standards. We did a study. University of Alabama did a study when Hurricane Sally hit Alabama a few years ago, and they found that homes that were built to the new building code standards had roughly 70% lower losses than homes that weren't built to that standard. So incredibly successful. There are a number of states out there that are offering various grant programs to help people retrofit their house, get stormproof shutters, tie down their roofs. There are some very simple things that consumers can do that save a lot of money. So mitigation is really job one, and that's been one of the reasons in Florida the market hasn't gotten a lot worse is because of the success of building codes. Now, the problem is there are a lot of older buildings. So when I went to buy a house, my wife and I argued. There was one house built after the building codes became effective in about 1993, and that's the house I wanted. And she wanted the one by the lake with a beautiful view. And you know, we got the house by the lake. And now every time there's a hurricane, I have to hold my breath and you know, hope I'm not one of the three little pigs where my house blows down. But you know, if it does, then I'm certainly going to build it back to the fortified building standards that we have now.
2: One of the complaints I've heard from consumers is insurance companies requiring things like a new roof after so many years without really considering the condition of the roof. Your roof's 15 years old or older. They're saying, if we're going to insure you, you've got to put a new roof on the place. Is there anything changing in that world right now?
6: Yeah, this is actually, to me, one of the most exciting areas that the Institute for Business and Home Safety is working on. They basically have these huge roofing farms where they have all these sheds with different roofs on them to test out the different manufacturers. First thing they found is when they talk about you can buy a 10-year roof or 30-year roof, that's not realistic. Most of these roofs, they find the tile roofs only last about 10 years. They look fine after 10 years. But basically the sealant with that much sun, especially in places like Florida, the sealant dries out and those roofs become brittle. So after 10 years, your roof just isn't going to be as strong. But they now have ratings, just like you can go for look at cars and the crash test ratings to see how safe a car is. They now have ratings for all of these different kinds of roofs. So you can see which roofing tile is going to withstand the wind better and last longer.
2: That's good to hear. Let's go into a quick comparison. I also hear that metal roofs are great for fortifying your home, but it doesn't really do much to lower your insurance costs because the replacement cost seems to be significantly different. Tell me what we're seeing there.
6: Yeah, there's always a balance there. And that's why, again, I think it's good to talk to your agent. If they don't know about the IBHS standards, find one that does. There's a lot of scientific evidence now backing these, and we see it after the disasters. And again, it's not just a matter of how much money you're going to save in insurance. It's protecting your family. And
2: sure.
6: Part of it's not even just the roof, but making sure the roof is tied into the house in the right way, making sure you have the stormproof windows and hurricane resistant shutters, making sure you don't have openings. You know, you want to make sure all the doors are closed. And when there's a big hurricane, I make sure to board up my windows. All of those things are important to help.
2: Oh, no doubt. Back in our back-to-back-to-back storms of 04, I was living in what used to be base housing at Patrick Air Force Base. And those things, built in the 50s or 60s, stick structures that withstood those storms better than a lot of things elsewhere, which really surprised me. But the standards are going up, and that's a good thing. 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
2: 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And Robert, I appreciate the information you're sharing with us today. Best advice for consumers to protect themselves when it comes to proper coverage and the cost of coverage. What should they be looking out for?
6: Well, again, I think the most important thing is find a good agent that you trust. That's something you found in your experience, how important that is. Then I think you want to talk to that agent about what's the right deductible. The higher the deductible, the more money you're going to save. But you also want to make sure you're not going to be exposed to a catastrophic loss that you can't afford. A lot of people don't know it, but an umbrella policy is really important as part of your homeowners. That's essentially covers you if you get into some sort of a lawsuit. That will help protect you. I think one of the problems in Florida is we see a lot of people are underinsured, particularly because their homes have grown in value. They cost more to replace, and they haven't updated their coverages. I think that's really important. And then again, I think the most significant thing you can do to reduce your rates is to see, okay, what sort of discounts does the insurance company offer for various mitigation for improving your roof and your storm shutters and doing all the IBHS fortified standards. And that's a good thing to talk to your agent or builder or insurance company to ask them, okay, what kind of mitigation can I do that both protects my family and reduces my insurance rates? And sometimes there are government assistance for those that that people can get.
2: Yeah, Florida's got a program, and they fund it every year in the legislature, and tends to run out as people take advantage of it and use those ideas and get those fortifications done. But there is help out there. That's a good thing. Speaking of the state, as we mentioned earlier, the legislature had done some reforms just a couple of years ago that seemed to be paying off, at least initially, and maybe with big payoff down the road. Are there other reforms the state needs to look at that would help the industry and the consumer?
6: Well, Florida still has challenges with legal system abuse. So it passed some major reforms. Those are now taking a hold. I think that's been the biggest reason that Florida went from having the most expensive homeowners insurance rates in the country to the last couple of years. We've seen some of the lowest increases of any state. But there's still further to go. I just had one of my family members got into an auto accident, and I keep getting all of these notices from lawyers, and they're demanding everything under the sun. And it's a money squeeze. You drive around Florida, and these billboards are so ubiquitous. You see them everywhere, saying essentially, "We can help you get rich." If you get into an accident, first thing you should do is call your lawyer. And that doesn't help anybody. And if you get into an accident, hopefully the first people you're going to call is the police, maybe an ambulance, and then let your insurance company know. And hopefully they can, that's their job, is to protect you and get everything resolved. And too often people first leap to the lawyers, and that just costs everybody more money.
2: You've talked about dealing with an agent that you trust and you believe is working in your behalf here. What's best for a consumer as they evaluate the needs they have for insurance, whether it's home, auto, whatever it may be, and the risk that's involved in the various choices?
6: Insurance is really a product to help you manage your risk, manage your exposure. And so one of the places I start with is really thinking through what kind of losses can I afford to pay on my own, and what are the truly catastrophic losses I need insurance for? Insurance is less efficient as a loss replacement for low level things, just because it typically involves claims adjusters looking at events and a lot of processing. So you want to get a deductible that's high enough that it lowers your rate, but not so high that you're unable to pay the claims. And then you really want to see, okay, what are the risks I'm most exposed to? Flood is a huge issue in Florida, and not enough people have flood insurance. That's probably where people are most at risk, a big protection gap. And it's not just flood coming up from the rivers and lakes. It's now what they call flash flooding. It's basically some of the storm drainage in Florida just isn't adequate when you have a really intense flash flooding. I have both flood risk from the lake and flash flooding from the other side of my house by the storm gutters, storm drainage backup. That's the kind of risk that you really need to be aware of, talk to your agent about, and make sure you have coverage for. One last thing I always tell people is every 5 years or so, I go and just video my house. My son takes a video camera, and he takes a quick video of everything. You store it off-site, and that way if your house blows down or burns down or floods, there's a quick record. You don't need a long inventory list. If you have a video of everything, that's a great first step.
2: Yeah, that does help a lot, there is no doubt. Given what you guys are doing in property and casualty situations, you don't need to talk to the health insurance people?
6: You know, it's interesting. We're such different industries, uh-huh. And insurance is really based on your risk. So the insurance companies, they look to see what your fire risk, your flood risk, your wind risk, based on where you live can have an impact. Health insurers really aren't allowed to have so many underwriting variables. They'll look at things like age and do you smoke, but most things they're closed off from. Although, frankly, what we've seen is the homeowners insurance, property insurance, has not been at all profitable. You know, people think, oh, big insurance companies, but actually over the last decade, the return on equity for the homeowners insurance industry has only been about 4% annually, and that compares to about 15% for the broader commercial sector. And I've gone back to look at as far as we have records, which is 40-something years, and the return on equity has only been about 2%. So it's been a pretty lousy business, frankly, especially it's been tough in Florida with all of these big hurricanes we have.
2: Yeah, I don't doubt that a bit. Let's shift gears to auto for just a minute. And I moved to Florida in 1998. One of the biggest causes of the cost of auto insurance were staged accidents where people were just doing that, particularly in South Florida, and then the lawsuits coming as soon as it happened. What's driving insurance cost auto? I was really surprised when I got the reduction I got just a couple of weeks ago when I switched auto insurance company.
6: And I'll say, one of the big frauds we're seeing on the auto side is cars that will suddenly stop in front of you, intentionally causing an accident, or maybe they'll actually back up into you and cause an accident. So we're seeing a definite challenge with those auto fraud. That raises everybody's rates. A lot of states like Florida, New York recently trying to really step up the response against fraud. The primary cost driver, though, it's similar to the housing. For housing, it's the increased inflation in building materials and labor. For cars, after the pandemic, there was a huge spike in the cost of new and used cars. And anyone shopping for a car certainly experienced that, and that's what makes the auto insurance so much more expensive for a couple of years. The reason it's come down now is because of those legal reforms. So once those got passed in Florida, we actually saw a lot of rate reductions in the auto insurance industry. Even though one of my family members was in an auto accident, our auto insurance actually rate decreased slightly. So that's another big change. Last year, the top five auto insurers had an average of a 6.5% rate reduction. Again, that's just purely the legal system abuse reforms that Florida adopted.
2: That's interesting to see that occurred that way. Various types of coverage in auto insurance, whether it's underinsured or uninsured motorist, and choices that the consumer will make when it comes to those things. Do you have a general package of advice for a consumer as they look at these things?
6: Again, I think it's always a trade-off between what you can afford and what you're trying to protect. But I'll just tell you, when you think about some of those coverages, is my life more than $100,000? Do I have $100,000 in assets? And if the answer is you want to make sure you have more protection, if you can afford it, you should get it. Don't just go in and say, give me the minimum. What's the cheapest insurance I can get? You want to work with a company that provides you with good service and good coverage, and you want to make sure that your assets are appropriately protected. And that's, again, another good thing to talk to your agent about or talk to the company about is making sure that you really do protect yourself and your assets. Otherwise, nowadays, with medical costs going through the roof and bodily injury rates, severity increasing, a lot of people just don't have enough coverage.
2: Yeah, and we hear discussions all the time about somebody in an accident with somebody who was not insured. And yeah. Where we stand in Florida on that front, do we have any statistics there at all?
6: I haven't seen the latest ones. Florida certainly did have a problem for a while with the number of uninsured motorists, people who sometimes don't even have a driver's license. They're driving around. Now I think that may be changing with some of the changes in immigration and so forth, but it continues to be a problem. And a lot of people only focus on the uninsured side, again, people who drive without insurance, which right. is illegal. But there's also the underinsured. So, again, a lot of people buy the minimum coverage and you want more protection for yourself.
2: And we're back with Robert Gordon in moments on the Roundtable.
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2: Robert Gordon is with the American Property Casualty Insurance Association. Robert, we were talking about automobile insurance and underinsured or uninsured motorist coverage, thinking about what's best for the consumer as they consider what they're doing here. And I'll let you go ahead.
6: Yeah. So when I moved down to Florida, one of the things that surprised me is how many NASCAR drivers there are around here.
2: Every one of them on 95. Every one of them.
6: Exactly. Everybody speeds so much down here. I think the auto insurance industry was hopeful with all these new safety gadgets on the cars, smart technology, we'd have much safer roads. Unfortunately, in the contest between smart technology and dumb drivers, right now the dumb drivers are winning out a little bit. So all the people speeding, driving distracted, driving drugged, just a huge problem. People, please don't do that. Be safe out there. All the smart technology in the world in your car is not going to help you if you're speeding around with your eyes on the phone. And we actually, we've seen vendors who track how people are, drivers are using their iPhones, and people are watching movies. You know, they're watching YouTube videos and movies and so forth. It's just crazy out there. We need a lot more auto safety.
2: You mentioned something that has my attention, the new technology in vehicles. I've got a friend who's got a high-end SUV, and if she's in a left turn lane crossing, say, a two-lane road on the other side, so it's a four-lane highway, she's in a turn lane turning left, that sensor for a vehicle off of your left fender will pick up the car that passed her as she starts to make a turn across that highway and will stop her in the middle. I don't trust the technology fully. Are you guys interacting with those automakers and stuff about those types of technologies?
6: We are. Just like we have the Institute for Business and Home Safety that does building standards, we have the Institute for Highway Safety that does car safety. And so we are strong proponents of smarter, safer technology. The problem is, for example, we saw with some of the anti-lock brakes, people now think, well, now that my car stops more quickly, I can tailgate closer. I can drive faster and tailgate slower. So again, that's that contest between the smart technology and the dumb drivers. But we're seeing definite improvements from all the car safety technology. You know, started a long time ago with the fight over seatbelts, just trying to get people belted in to save lives. And, now we're seeing the lane change warnings and anti-lock brakes and everything else. It's making a big difference. We got to protect people out there.
2: I was a street cop when anti-lock brakes came into existence. They were only on Mercedes initially in the country. And I was taking a class from the Institute for Police Technology and Management out of the University of North Florida in Jacksonville. They'd come to West Virginia teaching a bunch of us hillbilly cops how to investigate accidents. And they had tried to test the anti-lock brake vehicles for speed testing and the like in accidents, skid marks and all of that. And said the local Mercedes dealership would loan them one to let them do these kind of tests, except when this technology was new, they hadn't had one that they'd sold that had not been hit in the rear end because nobody else had the technology.
6: That's right. And we're seeing that with some of the more automated vehicles. They don't act just like the humans do. And so their behavior is different than you would expect. And that can cause some confusion. I'll tell you what's fascinating to me, though. I have kids who just got their a boy and a girl who just got their driver's permit. And it was pretty cheap to put them on my insurance with a permit because they can only drive when I'm in the car with them. It's incredibly expensive when they're driving without adult supervision.
2: Yeah.
6: What that tells you is human drivers are pretty good when they're paying attention and they're not on their iPhones and they're not driving distracted or drunk or drugged. But so many people drive while they're texting or drive while they're watching something or drive under the influence. And that's really the problem. And again, you can have all sorts of safe technology, but if you're on your iPhone, you're not going to be able to respond fast enough in an accident to help.
2: Speaking of all that technology, we're entering an era of self-driving cars. We have them being tested, Miami, Tampa, Orlando now. Have you guys talked about the liability angle for when a self-driving car has an accident? Because they're having them. Who's? I mean, if I own one, is it still on me, or do we go back to the manufacturer?
6: Yeah, that is a great question, and it's not resolved yet. In fact, there's legislation currently going through at the federal level in Congress. To what extent is that the driver's responsibility? To what extent is it the manufacturer, the dealer? Who's responsible for a self-driving car? I think that's something that's going to have to get worked out over time. The most important thing is to make sure that somebody is responsible so that there is protection when there's an accident so people can be made whole. But there are a lot of questions that will have to get worked out with the automated vehicles.
2: It sounds the way. Did a story on my local show just last week about the driver assist person for those self-driving cars. And we come to find out many of them are in the Philippines. And that causes some concern and consternation. We're back to wrap up our discussion on insurance costs and solutions in just moments here on the Florida News Network. Nice to have you with us this weekend on the Roundtable.
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2: Wrapping up the roundtable this weekend with Robert Gordon from the American Property Casualty Insurance Association. Robert, I guess to wrap this up this week, give me your understanding or your perspective on the state of insurance, casualty insurance, property casualty insurance in the state of Florida. How are we now?
6: Well, I think for the first time in a long time, we're actually optimistic about how the market's evolving in Florida. Florida had the highest, worst homeowners insurance rates. Auto rates were also very high. But when the legislature actually adopted building codes, adopted legal system abuse reforms, we're now seeing either rate declines or essentially below inflation rate increases. And it's really stabilized the Florida marketplace. The reforms are working. People are building better homes. They're having safer cars, and the insurance rates are improving. Now, historically, whenever we've adopted reforms, the trial lawyers, the plaintiff's attorneys seem to find a way around them over time. So the legislature has to be vigilant not to backtrack on those reforms. But again, we're seeing Florida going from being the worst in the nation with the highest rates to having the lowest rate increases in the nation and declines on some of the auto insurance. So it's a great success story.
2: I have a friend who is serving in the Florida legislature who told me it's not right versus left, Republicans versus Democrats in Tallahassee. It's the insurance lobby versus the trial lawyers lobby. It seems to be that's where the fight goes.
6: Yeah, but it really needs to be the broader community. You know, people go to the grocery store and I complain, why are grocery prices so high? Or I took my family out to brunch just the other day and It was $70 just for four people for breakfast.
2: It'd be easy to do that, yeah.
6: Yeah, and a lot of that's because of the legal system abuse. It's not just the insurance companies, but, the commercial auto insurance rates, delivering groceries to the grocery store, delivering food, those are going up through the roofs. All of those small businesses, restaurants, their liability insurance rates are growing up.
2: Sure.
6: That's what's unsustainable in the current system how much the legal system is stealing away from those businesses, from the grocery stores, from the restaurants. And we still have to continue getting a handle on that if we want to make it a great place to live here.
2: Robert, let me close the show with this one question. With citizens depopulating their policies and I being one of those people going there, how does the consumer best evaluate these new companies that are opening in Florida? A lot of them are new companies we don't know anything about. They're going to come in with a rating, but what do you suggest the consumer look at as they consider that insurance company?
6: Yeah, I think that goes back to working with an agent. So when I first moved down to Florida, I tried to shop around myself, and then I got frustrated after a while. It's just even as an expert, there's so many things to know and understanding the local company. So I found myself a really good agent that I trusted, and he helped me sort through the different companies. A lot of the smaller companies, they're backed by some of those big global reinsurance companies. So just because you're small doesn't necessarily mean you're risky. But I did a little online research as well, made sure that the companies that I used are solvent, and again, worked with an agent to make sure I had the right protection. So there's some good agents out there who can help you.
2: Do you believe the state standards are adequate for the companies they're allowing to open or to come into here?
6: Yeah, I think the Florida Office of Insurance Regulation, they've done a very good job. The solvency standards are high. And there's also there's a guarantee fund in every state. So basically, okay. If you're an auto, get into an auto accident and you're...
2: We're going to have to do this again because we are sadly out of time. Robert Gordon, thank you. I appreciate it. We'll see you next weekend on the Roundtable.
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11: This is the final weekend of baseball's regular season, and Cleveland is still a game ahead of the White Sox in the AL Central standings. They each won Friday night. In the AL West, Houston and the Rangers each tied for first still. They each lost. Houston does hold the tiebreaker if it comes to that Sunday night. Arizona won its sixth straight game, 11-4 at San Diego. The Diamondbacks are now just one game out of the final NL wild card behind Philadelphia, which got shut out 2-0 at home by Tampa Bay. Boston swept a doubleheader from the Cubs. There was a twin bill in Boston due to this week.

0: Football Saturday with the fellas from the plays
1: in the end zone
0: to post-game. Your football teams are repped here. 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
2: Good morning. That's us. Happy Fox Football Saturday, and it's a big one. It is a monster. We come to you live from the Fox Sports Radio studios in Los Angeles. Jeff Schwartz, Anthony Gargano, as we kick off a big day, baby. Let me just hit you with this. The Super 6 today. I'll get your day started at noon Eastern, 9 a.m. Pacific. Number 1, Texas at number 14, Tennessee. 3:30, number 4, Ole Miss at number 21, Florida, on the resurgent Gators. At 3:30, 12:30 Pacific, number 17, Iowa, against number 18, Michigan, in a Big Ten clash. At 7:30 Eastern, 4:30 Pacific, it's A&M visiting LSU after the big loss at Ole Miss. And then at 7:30, also, we have Jeff Schwartz, Oregon Ducks, in a showdown at USC. And then you got Missouri at 7:45 at Mississippi State. And in a matchup of good young quarterbacks. What a day in college football today. Good morning, Jeff.
3: Good morning. Yes, it is a wonderful day. I'm glad to be with you this morning. And travel night, buddy. It was a travel.
2: Oh, where were you?
3: Well, I was leaving New York yesterday. Luckily, I got out before the weather. It seems not to be as bad, honestly, as they said it was going to be. But I got out last
2: here.
3: Night. JFK had a hour and I think it was hour 45 minute taxi we had last night, which was.
2: Oh my god!
3: But here's the thing, though. So, you know, like when you fly, your ears can get a little messed up, you know, just from the pressure, whatever it is. My ears, bro, like my balance since I got off that plane last night is not good. I don't know what happened. My balance.
2: Really?
3: Yeah, it's kind of weird. It's kind of funky. I'm trying to get my ears to like calibrate back to land. So kind of been like weirdly,
2: sometimes you that linger. It's weird sometimes.
3: Yeah, it's like weird. Like I woke up, it was a little balance, it was a little iffy last night, but I'm glad to be with you and, watched a little. So I got to stay up last night. Watched a little ball last night. I was up watching Cal Clemson because I didn't get
2: to bed
3: till
2: like
3: 2.
2: Yeah.
3: Was enjoying a little ball last night, which was fun.
2: Clemson's bad.
3: Cal is they're going to lose their quarterback, and that's going to be devastating for the program.
2: Yeah, he's good. He's the only thing. He's the only thing that's any good.
3: And they're
2: the running back's good too, but he got hurt.
3: Norman, yeah. But their offense is atrocious. Like, and you can't be atrocious with that quarterback.
2: Well, he has no time. Their line is awful.
3: Yeah, but the play calling is just is garbage.
2: Agreed. You got a first year coach, the whole thing. I'm with you. But I'm looking at Clemson on the other side because Clemson on the other side is supposed to be a power, and you're not
3: supposed.
2: Anymore. You're supposed to destroy that team. The quarterback is not ready to play.
3: They lost their quarterback. I mean, that's
2: I know. But even
3: but they're still
2: he wasn't any
3: with
2: good
3: with him. I think
2: you get my point. Like,
3: but here's the thing.
2: Know.
3: Here's what's crazy. So as much as I don't think Dabo is a great coach anymore. I think we all sort of consensus on that. Like, they're still going to win like 9 games this year because they're just more talented than everyone else. their schedule. Like, it's. It's wild, the difference in the conference.
2: I don't think they're any good. I think there's.
3: I don't think they're any good either, but they're 3-1 now.
2: Yeah, well, yeah. I mean, Cal State.
3: They're going to win 8 or 9 games again, and they're going to keep Dabo, and we're going to do the same thing again next year. But I don't know if he's good or not. I don't know. Like, and then.
2: I don't see it. I don't think they're any good. I think. And again, I'm comparing them to real powers.
3: Yes.
2: Like, I'm comparing them. Like, you're supposed to be Clemson, right? So if you're Clemson, you get compared to Miami. You get compared to every other power in the country.
3: And they're not clearly not close to Miami.

0: No. No. Well, that's my point. I mean,
1: I totally agree.
0: That was bad football last night. It was just bad.
1: Yeah. And that, and Cal was even worse, which is, you know, even it was bad last night. But today we're supposed to have good ball. So
0: we're going to have great ball today. But I'll tell you one thing. Northwestern, man, that was a good game. Northwestern.
1: Yeah.
0: That defense is good.
1: And they run the ball decently, even though it took some time. I mean, their offense yesterday, they tried to just muck it up against Indiana. And in the second half, they found some action, right? They found some action.
0: Chip Kelly.
1: I just think too that Indiana just isn't as good as they were last year, which is fine. They're just not, but they weren't going to be as good this season. Josh Hoover is just not as crisp as Mendoza,
0: right?
1: Right, and they're just not going to be as good. But the one thing I thought about this last night, watching the game on the plane before we took off, was like, one of Indiana's great qualities last season, this is absolutely coaching, is the ability to finish games and the ability to win all the big moments. And they're still doing that this year.
0: Yeah.
1: They're still doing that this year. Now, I think Northwestern had a much better chance and winning if they don't commit the face mask penalty. I think they were down 2. It was 3rd and 15. And like Indiana ran a screen and they got stuffed and fun. And guy's hand hit the face mask. And you're like, ah, I mean, and Indiana scored to go 22-13. I mean, they had a chance if that didn't happen. To make that a game. But look, I think Northwestern's gotten better, and Indiana is not as good as they were last year. It doesn't mean they can't compete for a championship again, but they're just not as good, and that's okay.
0: No, they're not a championship team, though. You can see.
1: I don't think they are this year, no. And two of their defensive tackles like are in court every day to figure out if they can play or not.
0: I know. Yeah, that's the truth. But you said it earlier. I mean, Hoover is not Mendoza. And their offense is they can't run the ball like they used to.
1: No, until the end. They finally got it going a little bit last night at the end. But that was more of, I think, just like a grind on Northwestern, and it finally paid off. But they're not, you know, they're just not good. The wide receivers, though, Becker and Marsh are outstanding. And, they're going to be tough out for anyone. So the defense played really well for the first half of that game, and Northwestern got something going. But you know, Northwestern's going to be feisty. I like David Braun, their coach.
0: Yeah.
1: And that stadium, by the way, so they open next week and they open up their new stadium. And they play Penn State, I believe, next weekend.
0: Yeah.
1: No, it's Friday night, next Friday night in the new stadium. And my buddy was there last night. They did another open house, but I've seen enough pictures and videos of it. We don't get new college football stadiums. It's very rare. We get rebuilt stadiums, but not new.
0: Right.
1: The last, like, new one, Baylor, maybe? Like, just brand new, out of the box. Like,
0: yeah.
1: No. It doesn't happen.
0: I'll be honest with you. I don't want them.
1: So this had to be done with the old stadium. It was time. But this one looks like a pro stadium. It's a very odd feeling, I think, to see that stadium, because it's what a pro stadium looks like, right? It has all the amenities of pro stadium. It has the look of a pro stadium. Part of the reason we like college stadiums is they're kind of like, we're just old, you know, like they have a charm to them.
0: Yeah.
1: This one doesn't, but it's small, which I think I love. I think college stadiums would go smaller sometimes. Got all the amenities. So it should be fun to watch Northwestern next Friday.
0: Yeah. Yeah. Northwestern and Penn State. I'm looking forward to it. But we got a big day today. I mean, listen, this is a monster today, including your Ducks. How you feeling?
1: So USC is the same team they always are. Okay. That is the team that they're every year. So first off, I'm really Lincoln Riley. They're better at home than they are on the road. We saw that last week. That's always been the case. So they'll be better today than they were at, on the, last weekend at Rutgers. But their defense still stinks. They're 105th in the country in yards per play. They don't get a lot of pressure. They don't do anything well. You know, Gary Patterson is there, the old TCU coach. He's trying to run a cover four scheme without the dudes to run it. Like, they're not good on defense. They have two good defensive linemen that, look, 97 and 94, the true freshman, really good. Maybe Stewart plays today as well. The other defensive end has been out, but it's a Riley team, right? They're going to score points and they're going to pass the ball, and Maiava is good. I don't think he's great. I just don't get that sense whenever I watch him play. I think he's good. The wide receivers do a lot of work for that offense, and they just they're gonna. That's USC, right? We know what they are. They show it every year. And I'm not concerned at all with USC. Is the issue is Oregon? What is Oregon going to be this week? And are we the team that we were last year? There's energy, effort, you know, consistency. Or are we the team that showed up at Oklahoma State? I am increasingly more of the mind that we just didn't show up for Oklahoma State, whatever that means. Like, that we just did, you know, weren't ready for it. We weren't, like, we didn't take it seriously. And this game is going to be a lot different from that perspective. We still have some issues, you know, but I just think we show up for this one. And if we do, we should win, my opinion.
0: All right.
1: We just have to show up. I can't believe that our team just, like, won't play our best ball at USC, man. This is, like, this is USC. You have to give your best effort at USC. There's no way you can't.
0: Well, what's been wrong with this, with that offense? Now, you should be getting a couple guys back, right?
1: We got a tight end back, I think. Yeah. So a couple of things. One is the offensive line isn't as good as years past, which is, you know, an issue, I think. But, you know, you got two tackles starting for the first time ever. So, like, the Oklahoma State game was their first road start ever. So, like, that, like, it, like, that, you know, that's not great, right? But that's part of life. So I know Portland State was a Friday night two Fridays ago. I know that, you know, we scored a bunch of points. I understand that. But you know me, I'm big into, like, you know, just, like, what's the film look like? What's the process look like? And that offense against Portland State looked completely different than the offense we ran the first two games, just structurally, like the things that we did in that game. And it really kind of hardened my opinion that I don't know if they put the effort into the first two games game plan wise. We're trying to save stuff for USC, because the offense they ran at Oklahoma State was not the offense they ran the first two games, just structurally. Like, so maybe they decided, well, the offense wasn't working, let's change it up, which is certainly fair, right? The offense, the first two games looked like they didn't trust their offensive line. They didn't really scheme runs. They just ran the runs they always run. And then against Portland State, they came out with, like, creative runs and got guys on the edge and got good matchups. And so that gives me positive feelings for what the offense can be in this game against USC. Because, again, I'm talking about structurally. I'm not talking about the result of the plays. They just look different than they have the first two games. And so it gives me hope. It's not good that that's the way they treated the first two games. But, you know, again, it could be as simple as the offensive line. They didn't feel was ready to handle, like, a full designer game plan for a given week. And they just miscalculated that. And they could do that. And they needed to be ready for Oklahoma State. But, you know, it looked different. It just looked different. It did. And structurally, not, who cares what it would be to Portland State, whatever. But the plays looked much different. Dante Moore looked more comfortable and confident, which was good to see. But
0: wow. I do have offensive line. You brought him up because he's been disappointing so far.
1: Yeah, it's not been good. I Boise State was actually fine. It was Oklahoma State game. It was pretty bad.
0: Boise?
1: He threw for 375.
0: I didn't think he was good. Okay.
1: He missed. I think one really bad throw. Though he missed a post for a touchdown. He just looks immobile in the pocket. Like, that's a problem. He just needs to move better in the pocket and have answers for, like, he's at the point of his career where he should have answers for everything, right? And it feels like they don't have that right now. And so, you know, I'm curious today to see the answers. Look, USC's defense. Gary Patterson is the defense coordinator. He's long-time TCU head coach.
0: Yeah, real quick, let me just clarify one thing.
1: Yeah.
0: Where's Dante Moore supposed to be the number one pick in the draft?
1: Yeah, I don't think he's going to be, but yes, there was talk
0: about that. Okay, he's not going to be. But my point to you is that was the billing coming into the season.
1: Yeah.
0: So I'm not throwing a party for 375 when I thought he was mediocre in the game. Like you can look at the numbers. Like you watched the game. I didn't think he popped. And I, quite frankly, I think he's been a major disappointment. I mean, because I'm judging him off of the, what he was supposed to be.
1: Yeah, Oklahoma State was bad. I don't think Boise was as bad as you're making out to be. Oklahoma State was not good. And so what I want to see from Moore, though, is just sort of a confidence again. He just didn't play confident against Oklahoma State. Like the movement skills weren't there. He wasn't making guys miss. It was not his forte, but he has done that. And, you know, he's got to put the team on his back in this game, right?
0: Yeah.
1: You have to keep up with USC. USC's going to score.
0: Yeah.
1: And Oregon has a weird defensive profile, dude. Like they're number one in the country in pressure rate. PFF has them ranked third in the country in pass rush, but they don't actually sack the quarterback. So, yeah. Like it's kind of a weird defensive. They, like 75% of their defensive plays are really good. And then there's a 25%. You're like, what are we doing? And that's got to fix against USC, man. It's a team that has not looked like it should. So that's my point of this whole game is like, I don't know, man. Like I could, Oregon plays their full potential. They win by two touchdowns, but they haven't shown that through 3 weeks. I don't know. Maybe that's not what they're going to be this season.
0: Yeah. Yeah. I mean, could it be you just had it wrong? I mean, we all thought that they were going to be, you know, a true contender.
1: I think that's unlikely.
0: Yeah.
1: Well, we win today. It changes everything, of course, but we'll see.
0: Yeah. Well, there's plenty of incredible stuff. I mean, Arch and Tennessee to start the day. That's going to be a blast, man. Tennessee's, you know, I'm anxious to see how they look against this team.
1: So this game is fun because we have not seen an Arch Manning 60-minute game yet where for 60 minutes he looks like the number one pick in the draft. And Texas is going to need that in this game, I think, because their offensive line in the run game has not been terribly good. And now they're going on the road and having to do it in the, you know, a road game is a big, difficult ask in Tennessee. On the Tennessee side, though, they have a true freshman quarterback, bud. And
0: I know.
1: This is gonna be one of those games where you need all hands on deck to beat Texas with a true freshman quarterback.
0: Yeah.
1: I
0: agree.
1: We don't give enough grace to true freshmen, in my opinion, but it's hard to play as a young player. I play as a true freshman. It's so hard. I didn't play quarterback. I didn't start.
0: Right.
1: But the first time you play that first team it is like a Texas and you haven't played them before, it's a really tough ask to play really well.
0: Yeah.
1: So they're going to need their run game to go well. They're going to need the defense to play well. Like they're going to need a lot of things, I think, to go their direction to keep this competitive. But Texas was worse on the road last year. They lost three road games, or three games away from home. They just are a different team away from home. And Arch, again, has not played a full 60-minute game where you're like, this is the number one pick in the draft. So,
0: no.
1: Be a lot of fun.
0: Did you play it?
1: I like the under if I'm going to play a game. If I'm going to play something in this game, I think the under is appropriate for the Texas kind of lack of run game and you know, where Tennessee's at offensively.
0: Yeah. Yeah. Yeah.
1: I didn't play any of the big games. I have some strong thoughts on them, but I stayed away from most of them.
0: Really?
1: I just don't. I mean, I don't. That's not how I bet college football for the most part. So,
0: I know you're not looking for action. You're looking to make money or whatever.
1: I would take the under in this one if I was given an option. So I think the under makes a lot of sense considering, you know, the quarterback at Tennessee. What might be a struggle to run the ball if you're Texas. And I flip back and forth. I think Texas is the better team. I mean, they're going to win, but I do definitely have the better team here.
0: Well, we got a big day. We will go through it all. And, of course, Ole Miss, man, Lane. There was a week ago when we were previewing the big game. And Ole Miss, man, Trinidad was amazing. He's phenomenal. You were talking about the best quarterback in the country. It's Trinidad.
1: Since I looked this up because I was writing about this game this week, since basically the playoffs, he's had played six games, three playoff games and three regular season games. He's been the best quarterback in the country.
0: Yep. I agree, baby.
1: But this spot is a terrible spot for 18 to 22 year olds. And this is why college football is so different than the NFL.
0: Yeah. Well, you're coming off of winning that game. I agree. I mean, it's tough. Yeah. It doesn't get tougher than that. All right. We'll talk all about it. Lots to get to. The fellas just getting started on a Fox Football Saturday.
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3: 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High hopes. Caleb.

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0: morning. Good morning. Welcome back to Fellas on a Fox Football Saturday. Jeff Schwartz, Anthony Gargano. Jeff, you came from New York.
1: Yes.
0: How bad was the morning in New York?
1: For what?
0: Jackson what Dart.
1: For Dart?
0: Yes.
1: Oh, I mean, obviously not great for the Giants, and sort of feels like their entire season is over after 2 weeks, right?
0: And yeah, that's why there's mourning in New York.
1: Oh, if I said more like morning time, I'm like, what does morning time have to do with anything? I don't know what happened in morning.
0: M-O-U-R-N-I-N-G.
1: Yeah, no, now I get it. I really think my left ear is the one that's messing with me right now. I think it doesn't work. It doesn't work. Okay. Yes, the Jackson Dart news is pretty bad. And you know, it just feels like their season is done. Like it's already over.
0: I know. I mean, it's crazy. You look staring at Jameis Winston.
1: And Winston, look, his arm looked dead, buddy.
0: Dead nothing. No juice. And those things died. Did you see how quick? Oh, my God.
1: And now you're playing in like a monsoon on Sunday in MetLife. So not great. Not great for the Giants. And I feel bad for Dart. But people are blaming Andrew Thomas, the left tackle. Dart dropped to 12 yards, buddy. You're on your own if you drop to 12. So that's a bummer, obviously, but that's life in the big leagues. Like you for quarterbacks. Yeah. So quarterbacks, this stuff matters.
0: It does.
1: So as offensive linemen, tackle specifically, we can block an edge up to about 10 yards, right? At 10 yards, a defender can go around us. Uh-huh. If you're a tackle, without much resistance. So if you watch quarterbacks, good ones, I wouldn't suggest watching, Stafford, Mahomes, like some of these Rodgers to some extent still, they drop to 10 yards or 10 and a half yards and then hitch up in the pocket, right? And so as offensive linemen, we know where the quarterback should be, and that's how we block, right? It's all angles, right, in the end. And Jackson Dart dropped past 10 yards. You can't do that. If you do that, you're going to get hit. And look, I think on the right side they got beat, but really Andrew Thomas was fine, the left tackle, and he was blocking like he should, and Dart dropped too deep. And that's sometimes you got to drop to 12 yards. I get it, but you get rid of the ball if you do that without getting hit. And so, bummer had to go down that way. And, it feels like Harbaugh's first year in New York is not going to be a waste. And now I think the conversation is going to be had about are we drafting another quarterback in this next draft? I mean, this is now multiple injuries for Dart. Are we going to roll back with him next year or in the future?
0: You know, it's scary, and it's scary like that. And I guess in Washington as well.
1: Same thing with Washington. Washington's right, more in that decision than the Giants are, because Daniels is in year three.
0: Yeah, and I'm a Daniels fan. Like I love his arms, got great arm talent, the whole thing. But man, we talked about whether or not he's too slight and can last in this league. And himself and his elbow got out.
1: Yeah, I don't think the too small thing's a problem. I just think he's got a bum elbow now, and now it's going to be a problem the rest of his career. I don't think being 300 pounds would have changed the end result of that play. His elbows.
0: There's a bit of fragility to him. I mean,
1: Yeah, but the only pushback I have is he was never hurt in college. So.
0: Yeah, well, how often was he touched in college?
1: Decent. Protection was great at Arizona State for all the years he was there. But my point is I'm not sure that's the culprit here. I just think he's now just injury prone, and now the elbow's a problem. But I also argue that, like, Dan Quinn should have just kicked the field goal.
0: Oh, I agree. I was saying the same thing.
1: I'm not saying that. I agree. So it's okay. It's okay to kick field goals in certain situations. You're up. You're down 17-10. You're at the 2 yard line. You just got stuffed multiple plays in a row, and you get the ball. Take the 3 points and go to halftime.
0: Yeah. You're getting the ball. It was driving me nuts because, all right, you don't get in. Now you got to kick it after the last play. In which you lost a yard.
1: Yeah.
0: You got to kick it. Like you're, You got no momentum. It's not like you're driving forward and you need that next yard. Like, it's different when you go from the 8 to the 2 to the 1.
1: Correct.
0: Then, you know.
1: But also, here's the thing, though, is that when you go for it on fourth down in that spot regularly, the thought process, if we miss, that team has to go 98 yards for a touchdown.
0: Right.
1: Well, not in this spot because you it's halftime.
0: Yeah.
1: So the benefit of going for it on fourth down, which is we miss, then we might get the ball back soon in good field position. So the risk reward is worth it. There's no reward here because you aren't going to get the ball. The half's over.
0: Yeah.
1: So Dan Quinn's going to lose his job this offseason. I think we can all feel that coming. And they might have to go a different quarterback route in Washington. It feels awfully similar to RG3, right? Where you just can't keep a guy healthy.
0: Yeah, it's hard because the kid's got talent a lot. Like, I believe in Daniel's talent, quarterback talent, more than darts.
1: Yes, absolutely.
0: And, they're equally vulnerable, And then the other thing that sucked, I'll be honest with you, I hated this week. Hated it. You lose Caleb. Look at Monday night. Like, I was dying to see Hurts against Caleb. That's a great game. And now you don't even get Bajent. You got to go. You're looking at Case Keenum Monday night for Chicago.
1: Yeah. Yeah. It's the Caleb injury seems like it's not going to be as bad as initially thought. The memes this week were great for Caleb. They were excellent. The internet sometimes still does this thing. So that was pretty good to see. I'm glad it's not going to be, much longer because, of course, you want to see your superstars play in the sport. And, that didn't go well for the Bears in the rain 2 days, last Sunday, but it does feel like this won't be a long injury. So,
0: You get my point. I'm just talking about Monday night. Like, I wanted to see that,
1: I think we all did, and now it's a 5-point Eagles, spread, and you were hopeful that you'd get a much better, type of game, and, maybe they'll make it a game, I don't know. Ben Johnson's never coached a game with a backup quarterback, by the way.
0: Huh. Alright.
1: He's always had Goff or Williams, so it's kind of interesting to see, in the regular season, game planning from this offensive guru with a backup quarterback.
0: Yeah, if anybody's going to do well, it's him, but I don't know. That's a huge loss. I hate losing the quarterbacks. And it shows you that position, right? Look at Thursday night and look how well the Falcons played with a credible quarterback. I was talking to Kat Stefanski.
1: Real quarterback?
0: Yeah, I was thrilled for him that he actually got to play a game with a real quarterback. You know what I mean? And that kid has, not like he's played a ton of quarterback, right? But he's legitimate. Like, he's a credible quarterback. And if this league needs anything, it's that.
1: Yeah.
0: Because you see the difference when you got to go at it and you got nothing. I mean, you brought up Winston. Winston was awful. You got no shot.
1: Yeah, I think if you're the Packers too, we have some conversations about the head coach, buddy, because it's not going well in Green Bay. I mean, look, I think that the entire process there is not been fruitful the last couple of years. I think the general manager's on the hot seat. Matt LaFleur's
0: on the
1: hot seat.
0: Well, I was going to ask you, is it the head coach or is it the GM? I mean,
1: it's both.
0: The talent is not good. The O-line is terrible.
1: The O-line's gone downhill. And the O-line, look, man, your offensive line can go downhill pretty fast in this league. If we talk about some teams that, had offensive line, sort of gotten worse the last couple of years, it goes by fast. You go from being good, which the Packers were, to you have two bad drafts and a bad free agency year and two injuries. And it's like, you know, all of a sudden that's it. So it can change pretty fast, and that's happening right now for the Packers. And it does happens pretty fast, man. It really does.
0: Yeah, you're right. Right.
1: So this is not, I'm not really comparing the same, but this is, so like your Eagles, right? On the offensive line. So you're down your left guard, right? Dickerson, you lost Kelsey. Now you replace him with Juergens, which is a good replacement, but not quite the same. You know, let's say Lane retires after the season. Like it changes pretty fast.
0: Oh, like, dude. I mean, listen, like, they had the Dickerson was so bad and so banged up. His body's just done. And so they had to put, I actually like Drew Kendall. He's good. He came in at center. They moved Juergens to guard. And, you know, there's a work in progress in between the real, they have really good tackles, but in between them, you got, you know, not the elite meat that you had, right? In between the tackles.
1: But you see but it changes fast.
0: It's two years, dude. I mean, I'm with you. Green Bay, same thing. Green Bay had a great O-line.
1: Yeah.
0: But now it's got nothing. And defensively, other than Lucas Van Ness, what do you got?
1: By the way, Van Ness, like, this is a breakout year for him. It has not been the case.
0: I mean, Cooper's hurt. I get it, but.
1: And Parsons is out.
0: Obviously.
1: My thing with the Packers entering the season, okay, was that their roster didn't scare me.
0: Right? No.
1: And you see that right now. It's just not a scary roster.
0: Well, and the Jacobs thing happens and you don't have a back.
1: Correct. But even with Jacobs, their offensive line is so bad, it might not matter.
0: I agree with you.
1: Like it is not good in Green Bay right now. So, you know, I mean, now they're should be.
0: But let me ask you a question. Is it the coach? Like, what culpability? Like, who wins with that roster right now?
1: I think it's the coach might not be his fault right now, but there have been moments the last couple of years when it absolutely has been the fault of the coach. So I think combined with that and the offensive line, it I get why Packers fans are over it.
0: Because I always thought he was a good coach. I always thought he was good.
1: Yeah, but sometimes you sort of run your course and that sort of, you know, I think he might go. He'll go somewhere else. He'll be hired immediately.
0: Of course,
1: somewhere else. But I just don't know how you can bring back coach general manager if you go 5-12.
0: Yeah,
1: like they're at the point where they're not a good football team right now. It's not going to get better. You know, Jordan Love is really, really bad against when he's pressured, like one of the worst in the NFL. And you got to design an offense where, you know, you get the, you know, ball out quickly, and so he's just not pressured all that much.
0: I know.
1: I'm saying that while acknowledging that, you know, if you can't run the ball in first, second down, you third and eight is just not.
0: You know, yeah, well, I mean, how are you not getting pressured?
1: So all of it matters.
0: Yep. All right, we're gonna take a quick TO. We'll come right back. And so many stories to do, so much to talk about. Isn't it great to have football back?
1: Oh, it's the best, buddy.
0: It is the best. And Jeff, fellas, Fox Sports Radio.
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19: 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The Odd Couple with Rob Parker and Kelvin Washington. 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

0: Fellas. You getting bombed on the storm?
1: I'm fine in Charlotte. It was great. How about you?
0: Yeah, we
1: moved the Temple game yesterday.
0: Yeah. Yeah.
1: Temple, not great.
0: No, they're not.
1: Rough one yesterday.
0: They're not. You said that was last week?
1: What?
0: You said what happened last week?
1: No, I don't, I'm up on my Temple Owls, but I did have Army yesterday, so that's why I was watching the game.
0: Yeah. They were up two touchdowns, two scores with 3 minutes to go in the game. They gave up a touchdown, then an onside kick to go to overtime and lose.
1: Onside kick? That's hard to do.
0: I know.
1: Especially nowadays. Even though, to be fair, Northwestern almost got one last night against Indiana. That ball was bouncing around a while.
0: Yeah, it was. Hey, let me ask you a question. You don't drink.
1: No.
0: Neither does Juszczyk. They call him Juice for a reason.
1: Yeah. I thought the NFL was kind of got heavy-handed this week with the fines, didn't they?
0: Why? What's the deal? Like, what's the chugging is offensive? What if I'm chugging milk?
1: I didn't love that. I was surprised for that fine. I was not surprised to see Jamar Chase fined, even as much as he claimed he was doing the people's elbow. It was not the people's elbow, my friend. Look, man, I didn't make enough money to get fined for celebrations. I don't know how these guys do it. The juice thing was objectively not penalty worthy, in my opinion, not fine worthy. I'm not in charge of fines, but I just felt like that just clearly wasn't fine worthy. Like, his name is, you know, Juice. Like, let him do the juice. He's done it for years. So I thought that was odd.
0: I couldn't believe it. I was like, what in the world? Why would you fine him?
1: Yeah, I didn't like it either.
0: Is Runyon still doing that?
1: I think so, which is very funny because of Runyon's career.
0: John was Mr. Fine.
1: Oh, yeah.
0: He was one of the dirtiest players to ever play.
1: Correct. So it's very funny that he's in charge of this.
0: One of the toughest players that I've ever encountered. Dude, we used to do a show together, Runyon and I. And we're in the back of a limo going to a show, right? He can't sit down because he's got a fractured ass. I don't even want to say. Like, it was like a tailbone.
1: Coccyx injury?
0: Yeah, yeah. It was his. He shows me his, basically from his waist down to his leg was black and blue. I never see anything like it.
1: Yeah.
0: He had to, the reason why we were in a car, like a limo, was because he couldn't sit. He had to like be on his knees. It was nuts. I never see anything like it. And he played the next week.
1: Yeah. He was quite an offensive lineman. He had a tape job that it's called a Runyon. So if you want the Runyon, you just tell your trainer, I want the Runyon. Cause he had that tape job like halfway up to his elbow.
0: Yeah.
1: Of his hands. And Rick Burkholder, the Chiefs, the Chiefs trainer now was in Philly with him. And so when, you know, the Chiefs, they just go like, hey, Rick, I want the Runyon today and just give you the Runyon, man. Everyone knows what it is.
0: You know, speaking of Rick had to deal with the other worst injury I've ever seen was Chad Lewis was a tight end for the Eagles. He got a cleat in the buttocks.
1: Sure, okay.
0: All right. But it was a lacerated buttocks.
1: Okay, that doesn't sound very fun.
0: Hey, what? Now, who has to sew the lacerated buttocks up?
1: The plastic surgeon?
0: No, Rick did it on the field. Like, literally, like, had a tent.
1: Before the tent.
0: Rick telling the story is the greatest. So it was like, it was in the tunnel he did it. It was actually in the tunnel.
1: So now.
0: And he had to sew them up.
1: Everyone
0: he
1: has
0: to sew the buttocks up.
1: Now everyone has a plastic surgeon on the sideline. Like that would be not Rick's job anymore. Well, yeah. I can only imagine.
0: Rick no, but this is back that. In the day. But it was literally like, wasn't like on this, on the, it was the, you know, not to be graphic, but you know, it was the hole. Like that got lacerated and he had to sew it up. No good. Hope you enjoyed that story, fellas. We are Sports.
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8: Speaking of the Yankees, Mikey, you were at a Yankee game last night. You, sent us a text that made me smile.
9: So it was a strange kind of thing being at this Yankee game because I don't get to go very often. And I was looking around and I was like, this isn't the Yankee games of my childhood. This is weird. Yeah. There's a woman over there. She's dressed in a dress eating sushi. I was like, wait a minute. This isn't a baseball game. They did no roll call. Every player's got a beer. George Steinbrenner would be losing his mind. And I was kind of feeling bad about it. I was like, you know what? I don't know if I want to be here anymore. And I walked up to the concession stand to get myself a beer, get my son a pretzel. And the guy goes, he points at me. And he goes, hey. I go, hi. And he's like, all right, so that's a beer and a pretzel. I said, yeah. And he comes back and he hands me two of those souvenir cups with ice cream.
8: Wow.
9: And I was like, I didn't order this. And he goes, love the show.
8: Wow.
10: That's that New York
9: and
10: market.
9: Stu,
8: that is special. Yes.
9: Stu?
8: Yeah.
9: I didn't walk back
8: right
9: to my seat after that.
8: I floated back
9: because if all the years I've been doing this,
8: right,
9: for it to culminate in me getting a free ice cream,
8: yes,
9: for me and my son,
8: worth
9: in
8: it.
9: Front of him,
8: yeah.
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11: If I'm a Green Bay Packers fan, if I'm a Green Bay Packers coach, if I'm a Green Bay Packers player, I'm very concerned about where we are currently.
12: I think the concern's becoming concerning for Matt LaFleur. This has not worked out the way they had hoped. You know, and to your point, LeVar, about the comments Matt LaFleur made about Jordan Love, it's early in the season, but I don't know what the hell he was talking about.
13: 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But I mean, if this thing goes really sideways, I mean, what's to say that there's not a move that's made?
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22: Seattle Seahawks quarterback Sam Darnold returns from injury this Sunday at Washington, but L.A. Rams wide receiver Puka Nacua is doubtful for Sunday night at Denver due to a sore groin. In college football on Fox TV, fifth-ranked Indiana at home defeated Northwestern 29-23. Victories for Rutgers, Army, and UAB. The international golfers led the U.S. 7-3 at the President's Cup in Chicago. Golden State gave Steph Curry a two-year extension, including a player option. It's the final weekend of the regular season in Major League Baseball. Houston and Texas are each 79-81, tied for first in the AL West as they each lost Friday night. Arizona won at six straight. The Diamondbacks just one game out of the final NL wildcard spot behind Philadelphia, which lost 2-0 to Tampa Bay. Cleveland and the White Sox each won. Boston swept a doubleheader from the Cubs. I'm Steve DeSager.
5: This is Fox Football Saturday with the fellas, and we're breaking down your football day.
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0: monster day of college football. Cannot wait. This is one of those nestle in all weekend. And we go in from noon Eastern today through tomorrow night, buddy.
1: All the way to like midnight tonight. And I mean, I know you're going to be keeping an eye on your Phillies too. What a,
0: to bring that up. You like to tweak, don't you? You brought up Temple last segment. Phillies.
1: So I basically checked out of baseball because my team is so bad. And and football started. And then I was up this morning, looking at social media, and somehow I just saw a bunch of tweets about the Phillies for some reason. I don't know why. If you'd asked me this morning, like, tell me about the playoff race, I'd be like, Brewers, Dodgers, like, I know
0: Berkeley's interesting, right? Like, because you got Cleveland, Chicago playing for the division, and you got the West, which nobody wants. Houston Correct. And Texas, both under 500, looking to try to win the West.
1: But somehow I just saw a bunch of tweets about the Phillies this morning. That's the only reason why I even know. And then I looked it up. So I looked up like what the, I was like, oh.
0: Yeah, they're looking at like an epic collapse. Like they were up five games. This is a week ago, Saturday, right? They were up five games a week ago with eight to play. Now they're up one game with two to play. And Arizona has the tiebreaker.
1: And they have the Rockies too, right? No, they have the Padres. They're playing the Padres.
0: They have the Padres. Padres are locked in.
1: Right.
0: So the Padres are a wild card. The Cubs are a wild card.
1: Correct.
0: Even though they lost both ends of their doubleheader yesterday at Boston. They're in. So it's down in the National League to the final. Braves win the East. Obviously, and then the Brewers in the Central, Dodgers, like you said, in the West, and then there's one wild card left, and it's between the Phillies and the Diamondbacks, and Arizona's got San Diego, Phillies have Tampa. They have nothing to play for, but the Phillies are a mess. They scored two runs in the last 27 innings, buddy.
1: Ooh.
0: Yeah.
1: Ooh.
0: You would have told about, I told you the story about Burkholder and the Chiefs trainer, then the Eagles trainer, sewing up tight butts. That was, that's what's going on right now in the Phillies, man. They are tight. They are as tight as they can be, man.
1: They
0: can't score.
1: Look, my baseball interest. We'll do my show Monday. We'll talk some baseball futures, for the playoffs. Like I'll be kind of locked in for the playoffs. But it is such a football season right now that, it's for me, I just do college NFL. It's just so hard. There are other sports, obviously. I haven't watched one shot of golf. No idea what's happened in President's Cup. Just not one clue what's happening.
0: WNBA, because I heard that, the world was up, and I haven't watched any of that. I've been checked out on that. I'm with you. Like I check in on the baseball because I cover baseball.
1: Yeah, if my team was good, I'd pay attention too. My team stinks. Like that's a big part of it too. Like the whole thing with the Giants right now is Kruko's retiring. So I've been enjoying like the tribute videos, but like the team is terrible. Right. And I like the WNBA sometimes, but their playoffs start on Sunday. How silly is that?
0: Oh, you're I didn't even know that. I couldn't tell you that.
1: I'm not talking. We don't have to break down the WNBA, but the thing is, their playoffs,
0: that's
1: first
0: stupid.
1: Three playoff games are like 1-4-7 on Sunday.
0: On Sunday, on an NFL Sunday.
1: Yeah.
0: What's wrong with these leagues? They don't understand. Like, it always cracks me up. Well, we're going to counter program. Well, listen, you're going to get nobody to watch. Nobody to watch it. Your playoffs. Wouldn't you want to? First of all,
1: it should be August. They should be playing their championship, starting like they're starting mid July should be the first round of the playoffs, and their championship series should be around the first week of August before preseason football starts. That's what they should be doing.
0: When do they? What's their season run?
1: They start like May-ish, like after NBA
0: playoffs.
1: Yeah, they play like.

0: they typically start like right in the middle of NBA playoffs. If I recall,
1: they got to push that back.
0: Or I think it's May.
1: I don't know. I agree with you. You have to bring it up, I guess, because there's no way in the world you want to be done before football starts.
0: Well, and this year, to be fair, they did have the 3-week break for the FIBA thing, but still, like, this is just not, it's not good. So, you know, but again, my point of all of this is that, you know, there are other sports happening right now. I wish I had the bandwidth to do so, but, you know, there's so much football. By Wednesday of a week, like, I'm already on to the next week of football. It's funny, my buddies are still watching film of like offensive linemen from the previous week. And I'm like, but I got to move on, man. I don't have time to still watch film from last week. It's this week now.
1: Well, that's Monday, Tuesday, Wednesday is film days that I watch.
0: It's a busy days.
1: Yeah.
0: But a lot of people don't do college and the NFL. I cover both pretty regularly. Yeah. And
1: you're watching all the college tape too?
0: As much
1: I'll look at some of it. I do because I do the
0: Joe Moore Award. So, you know, it's an award for college offensive linemen. So I have to like sort of have an idea of what's happening around the country at the offensive line position. And so it's hard for me. And I do an Oregon thing every week. So I watch all Oregon's film. It's hard to do it all. I watch NFL film like when I can. It's not really required for my job, so I don't really, I don't do it as much, but yeah, pull some Chiefs stuff or, you know, there's stuff I want to see throughout the week, some offensive line stuff, some cool schemes and whatnot. But, yeah, I just don't have time. I wish I did.
1: Yeah. Yeah. Well, I mean, listen, to your point though, this is the best time of the year. I love this time of the year. You know, they're dropping a puck Tuesday. You know that?
0: No. Why would I know that?
1: Tuesday? Yeah. Yeah, buddy. Wow. Hockey starts Tuesday.
0: I mean, NBA starts in a couple weeks ish, right?
1: Yeah. Well, we have our immediate day on Monday.
0: Yeah. Wow.
1: Yeah.
0: I had no idea. Yeah, no idea. You going to opening night or something?
1: I think it's Wednesday, our opening night, Flyers opening night.
0: Flyers gonna be good? What do we think?
1: Yeah.
0: Last year was a fun year, right?
1: Yeah, no, they're gonna
0: playoff
1: be good.
0: Team.
1: Yeah, because they played Penguins Wednesday night. Yeah, they're going to be good. They'll be back in the playoffs. They got some good young players. They're going to be really good. Give them one more year, but they're going to be good this year. And you know, the coach is a great dude, Rick Tocchet, who is one of the best. So I like him. I do. I think they're good. Anyway, but I love the time of year because we'll have playoff baseball on Tuesday. So, like, we're going to roll in from a big college football Saturday to a major NFL Sunday to Monday Night Football to all-day Tuesday playoffs.
0: Wild card action? I love it.
1: Yes. To hockey. Well, back to Thursday Night Football. Well, yeah, I'm just giving you what's out there. I'm giving you options.
0: Yeah.
1: Right? You know.
0: We're going to have Maction soon on Wednesday. So it's coming. It's coming.
1: I know.
0: So
1: I'm almost regretting. I have a, I'm going to London, which reminds me I have to tell Scott, with the Eagles.
0: Hi, our boss, Scott. Yes.
1: Yes.
0: You're out next week? I'm going to be sad.
1: No, it's not next week. It's the Eagles. It's the 12th or whatever it is. I'll tell you. But, I'm almost regretting it because we're in London and then we have a quick trip to Italy right after that and from London. And I'm like, oh man, I don't want to travel during this time of the year.
0: Yeah,
1: sports
0: no,
1: sports is too good.
0: Yeah. I avoid that as much as possible.
1: The Eagles are there, so
0: you have to go for work. I get it. No, but I think now that baseball playoffs are going to be here next week, I think baseball is the most stressful sport to watch as a fan in the postseason of any sport.
1: Yeah, I like that take. Yeah.
0: And the reason why, I've come up with a reason. And my team has not been good in years, but this is, you know, Giants were good at, you know, 10 and 12 and 14 won championships.
1: 100 pegs.
0: It's because, yes, former Philly. So the reason I've come up with is that in baseball, I'll talk about in other sports, right? There's a rhythm and flow to football, to basketball, to hockey, where as a fan, there's times you can exhale a little bit, right? Third and 20, probably exhale a little bit, right? Both sides, you're like, okay, there's a punt, okay? There's you're huddling and there's moments of just like, you know, pucks in the other end of the ice, right? Like you just have time. They're doing a shift, a line. Baseball, every pitch feels so important that you can never take a moment to not stress as a fan. Because in any pitch, a home run can happen, right? A base hit can happen. Like something can happen that materially affects the game in a big way. There's never a moment to breathe. Unless the game is out of hand, obviously. But in basketball, you have foul shots. Just take it, you know, just kind of like you get to, you know, a minute of just a couple foul shots, right? Like in baseball, it feels like you never have a moment in a close game to just exhale. Cause every pitch could be a home run. Every pitch matters so much, it feels like. So I just think that's what makes baseball as a fan so stressful to watch is in the postseason more than any other sport.
1: Yeah, I like that. I you know, I think you're right. I think, you know, the game can change on a pitch. Yeah. I mean, it's true. And every run matters, right?
0: But, and maybe because my rooting, my team didn't score runs. That was never the Giants thing. So like you be in these 3-2 games where every single pitch, like it mattered so much that it felt like life or death on every pitch. And you just, it was difficult, man. It was stressful.
1: No, I know. And that's what it is. It's like every run period in a postseason. It's like the closest thing is actually hockey to it. Like I agree with you. Basketball, you're not like, you know, it's first quarter. So second quarter, third quarter, like you don't feel that way until the last 5 minutes of the game. If the game's close. Football, you know, it has to unfold. So there's like all these moments and there's tense. It's tense at times, but it's not tense the whole game. Hockey's the closest to it because in the playoffs, every goal, every rush matters. So every shot, power play, like you're like, oh my God, because goals and runs are similar, right? When you think about it. Because there's not a lot of.
0: Sure. But hockey is, maybe I don't, because I don't really have a rooting interest per se in a hockey team. I just like to watch playoff hockey.
1: You would be like, oh my God. Because your heart is in your mouth as you're watching it.
0: That's certainly fair, yeah.
1: You know, but your baseball point's right. Like, you know, like when your team, you know, it's up or your team's pitching, like you're like, oh man. That's why I love it, man. The game is awesome. It's just pitch by pitch. It's exciting. It's nerve wracking. It's fantastic. It's the game's great.
0: I say all that, and then I'm going to sit by the TV at 7:30 tonight, and every single snap, I'm going to die inside as Oregon plays USC. So that should be fun. I've already told my wife.
1: So, Lincoln Riley.
0: Yeah.
1: Is he the most overrated coach in the history of coaching?
0: Overrated feels in the history of coaching? I'll just say this. This game today, Oregon-USC – I know people will say that Oregon has the most pressure on it because they're supposed to be a playoff team, and that's certainly fair, right?
1: I think the other way, though.
0: Lincoln Riley has the most pressure on him in this game.
1: He does. He's got the whole program, his whole hire, which is also his whole legacy. Like, who is he?
0: He's been there 5 years. This is his fifth year and does not have one signature win. In fact, they've lost nearly every signature game he's played, right?
1: Yes.
0: The first year they lost to Utah twice, right? At Utah and then in the conference championship game. Has not beat Oregon, 0-2 against Oregon. Has not beat Notre Dame. They have not, I thought they beat Notre Dame as year one. I don't think he did with Caleb. They just have not had a signature win in year five. And I get it. He didn't have the resources to win, whatever the USC fans are going to scream at you, which is BS because they won 10 games his first season with Caleb Williams. He won a Heisman. They don't have a signature win. Now you have Oregon.
1: And you wasted them though, right? Like you wasted, You wasted them.
0: So they did beat Notre Dame his first season. So I guess that's one signature win. That was a good Notre Dame team that season. So they beat Notre Dame. That's like his signature win, but that was year one, right? Year two, and he has not played well against ranked teams. Look, year two lost to Notre Dame, Utah, Washington, Oregon against, you know, those are ranked opponents he lost in those games. In 2024, beat LSU week one, who ended up being unranked, lost to Michigan, ranked, lost to Penn State, ranked, lost Notre Dame, ranked. Last season, they lost to Illinois on the road, beat Michigan, who was ranked, lost to Notre Dame, and then lost to Oregon, and they beat Iowa at home. They play much better at home. That's one thing that USC has always done. But you have a wounded Oregon team. Like, this is your time to get them. This is your time, man. This is your time.
1: Yeah, yeah.
0: If you don't get us this year, when are you going to get us? Look, Oregon's season might fail. They might lose today and lose someone and just be done, right? Not a playoff team. It happens. But Dan Lanning is a heck of a coach, and this is his fifth year as a head coach. He's going to continue to be a good head coach, whether they win the playoff, you know, whether they win the championship this year or not. So, but Lincoln Riley's been at this for, what, 12 years now? Like, and there's, if he doesn't win today, when is it ever going to happen for them?
1: Yeah.
0: Like, Lanning, he's been a two-time playoff coach already.
1: Yeah.
0: Won a ton of big games so far at Oregon. The pushback I always have on the internet is like, Dan Lanning can't win the big one. You keep moving the goalpost. What does that mean? He's won plenty of big games in his career at Oregon. He hasn't won the championship, but guess what? No one wins a championship, so they actually win a championship. Right now, we have four coaches in college football that have won a championship.
1: I mean, let's
0: and
1: be,
0: that's it.
1: Yeah. And let's be real, too. Like, it's not like you had, you know, he's been there for 20 years. You know what I'm saying?
0: This is fifth year. He's 40. This is fifth year as a head coach.
1: Well, that's my point, right? Like, you know.
0: And so you know, and I've done the research on this too. Like, Bob Stoops won, I think, in year one or two, which is very rare as a head coach. But it typically takes 6 years as a head coach to win your first championship. You look at what Urban did, and it may have been sixth year because he won in year two in Florida. But you look at Ryan Day, year six, Kirby Smart, year six, and Dabo was year seven or eight. Like, you, it takes time, man. How many years at Harbaugh, you know, coaching college football before he won a championship? Cignetti has been a coach for 15 years. It's hard, man, to win a championship when you're a young coach. It's just part of the learning process because, you know, Lanning right now had to replace two coordinators, right? He hired from within. Maybe that's the wrong decision. We'll find out. We don't know. You know, you just don't know when you're in your fifth year. Like, do you have to get a new outside hire every single year? Like, just things you learn all the time, right?
1: Oh, I'm with it. And, you know, throw in the, you know, portal madness, right? Like, you know, obviously.
0: Yeah. You know, Oregon has not lost a ton of starters to the portal. It's been one of Dan Lanning's strong suits. There's a couple guys.
1: I was talking about in general, like just the idea.
0: Yeah, of course.
1: Like, you know,
0: it's so difficult.
1: Like, we're in a different time. So, yes. You know,
0: so if you like, this caught my attention last night. I saw some Cal content. So Cal, who did lose last night to Clemson, they're putting out like a, you know, behind the scenes type of show. And it's about the portal and getting players. And the preview was very interesting. Like, it was Ron Rivera and Tosh LaPoy. And they're talking like, and the preview showed them on the phone talking to players about money and where kids stand. I'm curious to watch it because we really don't have any content like that where it really shows from the team perspective on how the process goes down. Because now the schools are directly involved in paying the players, right? Forever, it was not the case. So coaches really had to pretend they didn't know. I don't know what's happening. But now they have money, right? They have the settlement. They have $20 million to spend. And they're part of the process now when it comes to the money. It used to not be that way. When NIL first became a thing, coaches were like, I don't know what you're talking about. Now they know. And so I'm curious to watch this from Cal's perspective.
1: Yeah, before they didn't.
0: Well, they
1: know
0: knew. Of course they knew. But my point is,
1: they didn't know the bag of cash was being dropped off.
0: Well, of course they did. But my point is, they weren't supposed to know. Right? So you couldn't do a documentary on whether coaches knew. But now you can. And
1: right.
0: It's really changed because, you know, if you miss on a guy here or there and the money, yeah, it's such an interesting world where I have a friend who has a son who's a high quarterback. Commit right now to an SEC school, and her son's a junior, and it's like interesting hearing the process. You know, I have, you know, my old agent, playing agent, does NIL deals now. My broadcast agent, NIL deal. It's crazy, man.
1: Yeah,
0: what a world.
1: Yeah, it's wild. All right, I got to take a quick TO. We'll come back and we'll go over the top 25 today each of the games. We'll take a look at Aunt Jeff, Fox Football Saturday.
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0: Jeff Schwartz, I'm Anthony Gargano. That's us, fellas, every Saturday right here on a Fox Football Saturday. Let's go over to top 25, Jeff.
1: Good.
0: Leading off at noon, Texas, Tennessee. Arch goes to Uncle Peyton's alma mater. And it's going to be a lot of fun. Curious to see where you at.
1: So, I think that the better team is Texas, but they don't play as well on the road, and Arch has yet to put together a full 60-minute game, and their run blocking has not been great. But
0: well, that's crazy, right? We just saw Bijan go bananas again. And, yeah, you know, it's hard not to think about him and the Texas backs. And it's bizarre, man. They just can't run the ball at all.
1: No. But I just don't think Tennessee is as good as them. And it's college football, so it doesn't really matter as much. Like, but, you know, again, I go back to this. You have a true freshman quarterback making his first, like, big time start in his career for Tennessee. It feels like a pretty tough spot, man, to be in, to make your first like big start. You're at home, which is great, but still, man, that there's it's a lot. It's a lot to play this Texas defense for the first time.
0: I know. I hear you, buddy. I was thinking the same thing. I'm like, I don't know how that kid survives. Like didn't you say to me early in the show that you like the under? Because I agree with you.
1: I like the under, yes. Except this shouldn't always scare you off, but like I think it does matter. So I do my show tomorrow, Countdown, with Bill Krakenberger. We talk about this all the time. Sometimes it's good to find like a fade and a person who's not very good and fade them. And I gotta say, a lot of people like the under that I just think are really bad at gambling.
0: Really?
1: Yeah. Yeah. And that's my, and you might think I'm bad. I'm really bad at the NFL. So don't take my advice in the NFL, but, I think that is a favorite of everyone's, the under in this game.
0: Think about it. What's the number? I didn't see the number.
1: In the mid fifties.
0: Okay. Well, I mean, you look at it and you go, well, I got a freshman quarterback against Texas defense.
1: And then. Makes a ton of sense.
0: Right. And then I got Arch with no running game against a Tennessee on the road. Right, where they're going to be fired up, and gets a Tennessee defense that's not bad.
1: No,
0: so
1: I'm in agreement. A plus B equals what?
0: Right,
1: I'm in agreement. I understand why the under would make sense here,
0: yeah.
1: But I'm just saying that I personally don't. Well, I might not play it because of that reason. Like last night, I like Cal last night, and I saw all those squares humans of all time on Cal. I was like, well, I'm probably screwed in the Cal.
0: Yeah, the public dog never bites. That's always been a rule.
1: Which is why Ole Miss today is going to be very interesting.
0: Because everybody is against them. I mean, everybody let down.
1: Ole Miss is a huge public dog this week.
0: Really?
1: The public loves Ole Miss, yes.
0: I thought the public would be on Florida.
1: No. The public, you look at all the tweets from all the sports books, and like the Ole Miss is, they're a huge liability this weekend because they're an underdog. They're the number four in the country. How are they an underdog? Well, how is that possible?
0: But I thought we were beyond that. Aren't we sophisticated, realizing that when you go and beat Lane and, you know, the biggest game in the history of the school, that there's a letdown factor, and that you go to Florida, who's a good team, that it exacerbates that?
1: No, that's not how people are doing that this week.
0: Wow, that's shocking. But I'll be honest with you, I think that's, I mean, I love Trinidad, and I love that story, and I was rooting for them last week, but you know, I mean, I don't know how they're going to win. I mean, listen, I don't think Florida's that good. I think they're playing well, and you know, he's got them. Summerlin's got them going, and good defense, whole thing. this is an awful spot. I don't know how you're Ole Miss and after last week go in and win into the swamp.
1: Oh, it's a terrible spot. This is the thing about college football that differs from, you know, other sports, mostly the NFL, is that the emotional upswings up and down really matter in these games, right? And so you have a situation where Ole Miss has been waiting to play LSU. They finally get LSU. They win a close game. Now you go back on the, you know, not back on the road. You have to go on the road now. You've already played two ranked teams. The one thing that I think is helpful for them this week is that they get to hear all week how they're the underdog, right? That's a good motivation for them. But Florida can run the football. Ole Miss defense, not very good. I have my notes right here from this week. Ole Miss defense, a 98th in yards per play and 89th in pressure rate. Yeah. So not great, buddy. They allow a ton of points. I think Florida's going to be able to run the ball against them. I think Ole Miss is going to start slow in this game. However, they have the better quarterback, right? They have Trinidad. And close game. Game on the line. I do lean to Ole Miss a little more than Florida if that gets a situation where it's a close game. It might not be a close game, but if it is, I think you do lead Ole Miss in that situation.
0: Yeah, I agree with that. I do. I mean, I think Florida's defense is pretty good.
1: They're fine. I mean, they haven't played anybody, but yeah, they're good.
0: Yeah. From what I could gather, I think they're pretty good. And you're at home. I don't know. I mean,
1: this is a spot where
0: I think it's just an awful spot. Like, you know, you're coming off, Jeff, that was the biggest win in the history of the school.
1: That big of a win?
0: This week? Yes.
1: Home game, basically. I mean, they won playoff games, but yes.
0: Dude, come on. All that. Him, Lane coming back with mighty LSU.
1: It's a tough spot to bounce back.
0: They were bringing in state troopers from three different states.
1: I did see that, yeah.
0: The emotion of facing your former coach and not just a former coach. That guy, right? It doesn't get more pronounced than Lane, who took you to the playoffs. Come on, it was outrageous.
1: I do find it odd how the state troopers travel with teams. That's a little odd to me, but
0: I always thought that was cool.
1: Really?
0: Yeah. Imagine you got.
1: Do they get to board? Do they go on the plane with the team?
0: I don't know.
1: But they bring their weapons on the plane. Are they allowed to do that?
0: I'm sure you're allowed. Yeah, you're a trooper. I don't know.
1: I was too young to travel with troopers to games. We didn't do that.
0: I always thought it was cool, though. Saban coming out with the troopers next to him.
1: That's an SEC thing, man.
0: I always thought it was cool.
1: Okay.
0: I don't know. Like, it was unique.
1: I feel like it's a little much.
0: Really?
1: You need four state troopers to go to Alabama to go play someone on the road? You need four troopers to go to South Carolina?
0: Are you kidding me? I'd have the Army with me, man. That's cool.
1: No.
0: You don't like it, huh?
1: No, not really.
0: Wow. All right. I think it's cool. It's so unique. It's so, like, it's so Southern. It's so SEC.
1: It's very Southern.
0: You know? It's so SEC. I don't know. I always thought the Saban looked cool with the troopers next to him. I was always like, look at that. I don't know.
1: Do you think it'd be odd if, like, Casey Keeler just showed up with
0: you got to go back, take a shot at Temple again?
1: With PA state troopers, you'd be like, you think that was like, you'd be like, I think it'd be kind of odd, wouldn't it?
0: Yeah, because they stink.
1: So,
0: all right.
1: How many wins do you have to have state troopers?
0: You got to be, if you want troopers, you got to be a powerhouse. All right.
1: Oregon doesn't do state troopers with Lanning like that. We might have them, but they're not visible.
0: Okay, well, but to me, the troopers are like the Ohio State helmets. Like, okay. the more you do, the more, what you call it, you get on the helmet.
1: I wonder if Lanning brought the troopers with him to LA today.
0: Do they do the trooper thing in Oregon?
1: I don't think so.
0: All right. Well, I mean, you know.
1: I mean, if you're going to bring troops anywhere, you're going to bring it to the Coliseum.
0: Yeah, but I don't know. That's not a, it's not an SEC thing. You still got that Pac-12 mentality.
1: I don't like their tone of voice there. I don't like it. I don't like it at all.
0: You're not really Big Ten. You know you're not.
1: I mean, that Big Ten championship would say we're in the Big Ten.
0: Well, you're not Big Ten football. You're still Pac-12.
1: The funny part is we're the team that is the best equipped to play in the Big Ten, and that's USC's problem is they're not built to play in the Big Ten. And
0: I agree.
1: They're trying to fix that. And the reason why we might not be as good this season is our offensive line is not as good this year. It's just, you know, we're young and replaced a bunch of guys, and they haven't sort of
0: can't play at all. You can't play that Big Ten football.
1: And I just love that, like, when Oregon joined the conference, I'm like, guys, Oregon's ready to play Big Ten football. No, they're not. I'm like, no, we're ready. I promise you. And then we've been fine. So, it's funny how that works out, you know?
0: Come on, man. I got to tease a little bit. The Big Ten was always real football.
1: And then today, so here's the thing. So we're going to get Oregon, USC, which might be a, you know, 42-37 game. And then we're going to get real Big Ten football, Iowa, Michigan. It's going to be 10-7.
0: Yes. Yes. Yes. That's
1: which
0: right.
1: Which is good. That game, no one's going to score in that game. I'm curious to hear what Brain says because he's a Michigan guy, but that game's going to be a bloodbath of.
0: What's the total there? 24?
1: No, it's actually 38. I have under 38.5.
0: Yeah.
1: Which is an NFL total. Like that's. Yeah.
0: Yes.
1: But
0: yes.
1: No one's going to score in this game. First of all, the offense is not very good in this game, but what matters more than anything else, if you like an under, like an ugly under like this, which I do, is the fact that the coaches don't want to score either. They're going to be fine punting. Like, coach mentality matters a lot to unders. And both these coaches are going to be very, very happy with punting the ball and playing defense. And that matters.
0: Yep. Yep. Yeah, it does. We're going to take a quick TO, come back, and continue our foray around college football, the top 25 today, getting you started right here. The Fellas, Aunt Jeff, Fox Sports Radio.
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17: Taking that team to an NFC championship game. 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

0: fellas, why is Mike upset? Our fine producer, Mikey G's upset.
1: Just the Pac-12 slander. That caught me off guard.
0: I mean, you know. I
2: feel very personal.
0: You know. I mean, are we really comparing it, you know, what the Pac-12 was versus the Big Ten?
1: I guess not. I don't know.
0: I mean, you know. I mean, I don't know. I mean, Jet was anti-trooper. It all started from Jeff's anti-trooper stance.
2: I feel like that's a little misleading, but pro-trooper, anti. If you're just tuning in, like, Schwartz doesn't like troopers? What? No, pro-trooper, anti.
0: Coach.
2: Anti-seven troopers escorting coach out of the locker room.
0: I would have generals escort me, man, if I was a coach.
2: You enlist the generals.
0: I would have generals. Even that, or I'd have CIA guys all in black ops. You know,
2: should I have one of our best friends is married to a Charlotte, a CMPD officer. Should I have him just escort me out on the softball field every
0: game? Yeah, dude, that's cool, man.
2: His daughter, his stepdaughter plays with. I mean, like, she plays with us. So, like, should I let?
0: Yes.
2: Chris did. He did come to a game with two of his police officers, and like they just stood like behind our dugout for the whole game. It was intimidating. I could see people be like, "Oh boy, this Schwartz team, watch out for them."
0: Yeah, it is
2: 4-0, baby. The Thunder
0: come
2: Bats.
0: On. 4-0, Thunder Bats.
2: 4-0.
0: They're not losing the Thunder Bats.
2: We're gonna lose.
0: You got a game
2: soon,
0: today,
2: but no game today. My son has his first game today. No game today.
0: First
2: for me.
0: Game.
2: For the boys, yeah. For the juniors, yeah. First game
0: on the big
2: buddy. You went through this, so it's the first game in the big field, right? He's on the full size field now.
0: Yeah, I'm surprised. And I'm surprised this late though.
2: He had a scrimmage. He had a scrimmage the other day, and he was playing center field. He's like, "Dad, it was so quiet out there by myself in this big. Like, I couldn't even. I was just like I could hear myself think out there. I'm like, yeah, buddy, you're on a big field now, bro.
0: Yeah,
2: be ready. Yeah. I have a feeling the ball today is not going to be great. In the old junior game. So we'll
0: a lot of walks. You're gonna be a lot of walks.
2: Yep. A lot of
0: First
2: walks.
0: First thing you're gonna notice too is how they take forever to get to first base.
2: But I've noticed that just in practice, like when they're doing like drills, like how long it takes for the kids to run around the bases.
0: Yeah, like
2: for my son. My son's
0: like
2: just
0: first to third is a big deal.
2: Buddy, my son just turned 12 in July, right? There are kids on his team that turned 14 in like a week.
0: Yeah. Yeah.
2: It's a big difference.
0: I know.
2: So it's his first game today.
0: Mine was on the young side too. So I know exactly.
2: Yeah.
0: So he's Moss has always been the youngest on his team.
2: And yeah.
0: But you're going to love it though. It's fun. And guess what? They start to learn baseball.
2: Oh yeah.
0: Right? Like, you know, the nuance of the game. Whatever you do, the big field, this is your boy talking to you. The big field scares a lot of kids off. This is where the drop off happens, where kids give up the game. Whatever you do, don't let them give up the game.
2: Oh, Alex is not afraid. He's not afraid. He wants to play for his middle school team. He's not afraid. No.
0: I'm not saying he's afraid. I'm saying there's kids that the first year on the big field is tough.
2: Oh yeah, I can imagine.
0: And a lot of kids drop off after the first year.
2: Yeah, Alex, he won't do that. But I get what you're saying. Like
0: I didn't think he would, but I'm just telling you. That's all.
2: Like, yeah,
0: you
2: know. He's looking forward to it. And then my daughter has a softball tournament tomorrow. So I unfortunately will miss some of that. But you know, so that's life. But we're full into sports.
0: My man Southside Chuck says you should see the police presence at Kentucky versus Louisville. Local state feds are involved.
2: Oh, I'm sure.
0: That's awesome, man. Are you kidding me? Anyway, that was funny. All right. We got through two games. My God. Speaking of Louisville wake today. I like that Louisville team.
2: I mean, they're in the same boat, I think, as is some other teams with just an emotional letdown game. But yeah, that's about it. But Wink is not very good.
0: I like Kienholz.
2: He's very good. He's playing great.
0: I really like him a lot. Yeah. All right. So how do you see? I mean, Notre Dame's got Purdue, so that should be another route for them. I'll give you the game that I love today from a betting standpoint is Georgia. I think they crush Oklahoma.
2: Really?
0: Yeah. I think they bury Oklahoma. Oklahoma's not going to be able to move the ball.
2: I think that's probably fair with Oklahoma's offense, yeah.
0: And I think you're going to see Georgia wind up scoring, wearing them down, big plays. I love Georgia today. I was telling a buddy of mine who's like you, and I go, dude, you got to be all over Georgia today. All right, big final hour coming up. The Brain will join us. We'll get to the NFL as well. Lots to do. Fellas on Fox. We are Fox Sports.
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12: Mike McDonald, the Seahawks head coach, apologized to Sean Payton yesterday for calling him out and sharing a story that Payton was basically saying the Seahawks might have cheated when they took video that was public domain, in my opinion, and ended up roughing up the Broncos 2 years ago.
13: It's something that I didn't intend for public use. I felt like it was the most appropriate thing to reach out to Sean and really just apologize to him for having that end up be public where it wasn't meant to. It's a lesson learned. I got to be better in that moment for understanding, like, I'm responsible for what I say, really, no matter the circumstance, whether you're mic'd up, whether you're not.
12: And he's right. I say this to coaches and players when I've been around them, when I did Football Night in America or the Olympics. When you put the microphone on, even if you don't think it's going someplace, even if you're in friendly confines, somebody could be listening to it, and there's always a chance that it could get out. Sean Payton, Broncos head coach, on the Mike McDonald situation.
14: We spoke.
15: Yeah, what was your...
14: Pete, listen, he and I are good.
12: Graham Benzinger did put out a statement. The complete Mike McDonald interview, including the conversation now at issue, was provided to Seahawks PR last Wednesday, September 16th, 5 days before it aired on YouTube. During that time, no concern was raised about the exchange. We were never asked to remove it. For the last couple of years, our typical practice with long-form interview releases has been to include some of the pre-interview conversation.
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16: The General of Degenerates has arrived.
10: So if you haven't been paying attention, 49er fullback Kyle Juszczyk was fined almost $15,000. Now, what was his crime? Did he steal a bunch of beer from a liquor store? No. And I'm a little sad, a little melancholy to have to tell you what happened. It's a little depressing here, but I will tell you that 49er fullback Kyle Juszczyk was fined $14,926 for chugging beer after scoring.
2: He chugged a beer.
10: But it wasn't a real beer. It was it a fake beer? Was it a near beer? No, it wasn't a near beer. It was no beer, yet he was fined. The NFL called it a, quote, offensive demonstration. Look, I'm doing it right now. I'm drinking a fake beer. Oh, man, I'm going to get in trouble with the FCC. I'm drinking a fake beer.
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9: And here's what you need to know.
21: This is the final weekend of baseball's regular season, and Cleveland is still a game ahead of the White Sox in the AL Central standings. They each won Friday night. In the AL West, Houston and the Rangers each tied for first still. They each lost. Houston does hold the tiebreaker if it comes to that Sunday night. Arizona won its sixth straight game, 11-4 at San Diego. The Diamondbacks are now just one game out of the final NL wild card behind Philadelphia, which got shut out 2-0 at home by Tampa Bay. Boston swept a doubleheader from the Cubs. There was a twin bill in Boston due to this weekend's storm there. The series finale Sunday afternoon will be played in St. Petersburg, Florida. Golden State gave Steph Curry a two-year extension, including a player option. In college football, number 5 Indiana edged Northwestern 29-23, and Seahawks quarterback Sam Darnold returns from injury this Sunday. I'm Steve DeSager.
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0: Well, good morning, good morning, good morning. Happy, happy Fox Football Saturday. It's what we live for, right? We live for this. Football.

0: But we haven't had like today where you got all the top 25 teams going at it, basically.
1: And conference games, you know, they matter a lot more, and there's a sense of familiarity with the teams too, right? So the games, you know, tend to have a little bit more juice, right? And, it, you know, we begin to see what some of these teams are made of, right? Some of these teams have not played a good opponent yet, and it's the first opportunity that they get to really test themselves against a real quality team. Now, that's not the problem with Ole Miss, right, who's played a lot of good teams, but or Texas, but you know, for Tennessee, for Oregon, for USC, you know, getting an opportunity to play for you know, for the first time, like a really you know a top caliber opponent, and see where your team is at.
0: Yeah, yeah, great measuring stick. We talked about it. Texas, Tennessee, early Texas 5.5-point favorite. You know, great matchup because we're going to see, on the road, Texas can't run the ball, a lot on Arch to keep this thing going. Tennessee with a freshman quarterback. I mean, like it, for me, it screams Texas ekes out a close game.
1: Yeah. If you bet on Texas on this, you're, I think you're crazy.
0: Yeah. Yeah. Then we're talking, again, we went through them all. I like the Georgia-Oklahoma game. It's a good game. I told you.
1: Yeah, you know, I got Georgia. Some people in my life that I, you know, I listened to their advice. They like Oklahoma in this game. And that just to me has to be a contrarian play or the idea that almost like we saw Northwestern Indiana last night where Indiana got to play the first like real team they played all season. It was close. And
0: yeah,
1: maybe this is it. You know, Georgia, the first real team they play all year has been, will be Oklahoma. But Oklahoma's offense is not good. And John Mateer's not gotten any better. And
0: well, I mean, Georgia's defense is good. That's why I keep
1: sure.
0: going to that, you know?
1: And are on the road, but. Yeah, Oklahoma's been hearing this too, by the way, about how they're not good on offense. I don't know. It strikes me as an interesting game. Georgia blowing them out would not surprise me, but also, you know, Oklahoma kept it within 14. It wouldn't stun me either. Oklahoma winning would be a shocker, but I think Oklahoma can keep this one close for a little bit.
0: All right. Ole Miss Florida is fascinating. And Florida's up to what, 3.5?
1: Yeah. I saw some more tweets, by the way, about the ticket count. This one's Ole Miss, man. People are on Ole Miss in this game. And,
0: that shocks me.
1: The public is, you know, they just, again, they saw the last thing they saw was Ole Miss beating LSU, right?
0: Right. And, but they also, the public's not stupid and they know that.
1: There's the reason why the sports books have towers in Las Vegas, not because the public beats them every weekend.
0: I get it. I'm just saying, like, you also realize that, yeah, you know, I'm talking to the public here, that when you come off of that emotional win to then go on the road in a place like the Swamp against a team is, like, I'm not saying they're the Tebow Gators, but they're on the way back.
1: Oh, I also think, too, that For the general public, there's still a pretty much like Florida's unknown, right? New coach, you know, quarterback okay, running back incredible, number one in the country in points per drive. Haven't really played, you know, Auburn's fine, I guess, but just really haven't played a tough guy. I think there's a little bit of unknown in Florida, and there's a lot known with Ole Miss. And part of the perception of this game could be just that we don't know much about Florida unless you're paying attention like a hardcore college football fan. There's a lot of unknown. Ole Miss is pretty known by now of what they're incredible on offense with Trambliss. They're just okay on defense. They played already two national TV games against ranked opponents. You know, like they've had all these things that we've seen in front of our face. We just haven't seen, you know, Florida on a national scale like we have Ole Miss.
0: Yeah, I think that's fair. I do. I just think, man, I mean, like you know better than anybody. Like this is a wicked,
1: tough spot. Really tough spot.
0: Wicked spot, man. Really tough. Tough to do. I you know, that's one of those, man. You like just if you think about what they had the last week, man, and it's rough. Anyway,
1: this is a very difficult spot for Ole Miss. Even if they are as good as we think they are, this spot is still emotionally the emotion.

0: matter so much in college football. You're dealing with kids that are not fully mature yet, right? And so we've seen this situation happen all the time. And so it would not surprise me if Florida just went in there and whooped them, especially early in the game. Like early in the game, would not surprise me if that was what was happening.
1: Yeah, I could totally see that play out that way, where they come out and Florida looks great. Like Florida, I'm sure you probably have a Florida first half play.
0: I got nothing in this game.
1: Iowa, Michigan, we talked about that.
0: That's, under.
1: Yeah, that's we love Big Ten defense. That's a fun game. Penn State, Wisconsin. Any thoughts there?
0: I like Wisconsin getting 10 points.
1: Yeah, it seems like a lot.
0: Penn State.
1: Yeah,
0: too many for Penn State. Same sort of deal. Like, they haven't played anyone yet. Wisconsin's got a little tested week one. Obviously, they didn't pass the test, but no surprise there. I think the team is better with Fickell this year, right? And, Matt Campbell, this is not Iowa State. I get it, but not great as a big favorite.
1: Okay.
0: This has not been great as a big favorite. And so, I think Wisconsin, this game, look, your total was like 44, dude. Like, give me the dog at a 44-point total, right? Like, give me, if Wisconsin gets a 17, they're probably covering the game, right?
1: Right. Miami's got a cupcake. Alabama, 12.5, South Carolina.
0: Yeah.
1: Interesting game.
0: So, dude, I think Alabama's still undervalued. Every week we keep hearing about Bama. Like, I don't think they're as good as we think. I think they're pretty good, man. And I think South Carolina is just not very good. I would lean Bama here.
1: Yeah, I would agree.
0: Who did not cover last week, by the way, but scored 50 points.
1: Yeah, I would agree. I'm not a fan of the quarterback in South Carolina.
0: Oh, Sellers?
1: Yeah.
0: He looked...
1: I say that because I had expectations for him.
0: Yeah, so last week they played Mississippi State, and Kamario Taylor looked better than him, like significantly better than the Mississippi State quarterback.
1: Oh, Kamara Terrell looks good.
0: I know, but we didn't know who really unknown quarterback. And to look better than a guy who was projected to be a first round pick, I mean, that's pretty impressive.
1: Yes. LSU and A&M, what a game this is.
0: Yeah, give me the Tigers in this one, buddy. I'll tell you that.
1: That's what it feels like.
0: I think A&M is just, they're not as good this season. And that's a pretty bad, Kentucky, great for Will Stein, good for Coach Stein, but Kentucky's not good enough to win that game right now, and they dominated A&M.
1: Kentucky was impressive. I was rooting for them. It was good.
0: Kentucky, it'd be interesting today, like they play South Alabama. What a letdown spot this is for Kentucky today. If you have the stones to take South Alabama plus 20.5, it's not the worst wager.
1: Right.
0: I think to take as you head into this weekend. So good win for Kentucky, but A&M is not as good this year. LSU, they'll bounce back, I think, in a big way here.
1: Yeah, I could see Daniels kind of running all over them too, because they commit a lot in their rush lanes. They I could see him. I could see them just moving the ball up and down the field. I think they're going to score a ton on A&M tonight.
0: Yeah, I think so too. Yeah.
1: Oregon and USC. This is the Jeff game, and we were talking about it earlier, and. Right now, Oregon's 3.5. And who's got more pressure on them? SC or the Ducks?
0: Oh, it's USC. Look, Oregon season could be ruined or championship or bust very easily in this game. Like, I fully acknowledge that. But Oregon's going to be fine in the end. We got a great coach. We have great players. Like, we're going to continue to recruit well. Like, those are all things that are going to happen. If USC is not going to be Oregon now, when are they ever going to be Oregon?
1: Yeah.
0: So this is the time you get them at home, wounded, must win for Oregon. If you can't get this done, you're never going to beat Oregon.
1: Yeah. And, let's face it, the future of the program feels like it's on this game.
0: Well, looking at Riley, like Oregon loses this. Let's say Oregon loses this game. Dan Lanning is not getting fired. Like, he's not even close to being fired.
1: No.
0: Like, he's the safest, one of the safest coaches in the country. Right. Lincoln Riley, if you don't win this weekend, are you keeping your job? He's got a hefty buyout. I know that, but I just think that this is a spot where you like you have your USC, you just have to win this game.
1: So what's the story in your eyes of Lincoln Riley?
0: Not tough enough as a team. That's the big problem. They just get pushed around.
1: Yeah, they do.
0: Offensive line's better this year, but defense line is they're getting better. 97 is their defensive tackle. He's really good. He's sort of a one-pitch guy. Like, he's really good at getting up the field and being disruptive, but kind of one pitch. And they have this true freshman defensive end, 94, who looks like, he looks the part. It looks like a freak show. He's a true freshman. So my decision with USC has been, like, heading the season that, like, I think it's the most talent they've had on the roster in the trenches for a while, but it's a lot of young talent. And their schedule, you know, I think it's Oregon, Washington, Ohio State, like three straight weeks. I don't think they have
1: good luck.
0: The horses to do that.
1: No.
0: And then, you know, we heard about Gary Patterson, like, oh, Gary Patterson's coming to be the head coach. Great. But his defenses were not good to end his time at TCU. And now, you're trying to run this cover four scheme, which is what he does all the time, the quarter scheme, without the personnel to do it. And so, they got Rutgers offensively. Their offensive structure makes you want to puke. It's static formations, no motion, boring as can be, and they gashed USC. So it's the same team we always see. And I think it comes back to the idea that, you know, to be good on defense, you have to practice defense, right? You have to practice hitting. You have to practice being physical. And these air raid guys, and looking around this air raid guy, that's just not how they run their practices. Just don't do that. It's been a problem forever for not just Lincoln Riley, but for all the air raid coaches. And, I think it's a practice thing. It's how you prepare for the games. Of course, you want to be physical. Lincoln Riley's not out there like, guys, let's not be physical. But, you know, it's hard if you don't practice being physical. You know what I mean?
1: Yeah. All right. So I'm looking forward to this one. This is a good game, man. Mississippi State, Missouri, Austin Simmons versus Taylor. We were just talking about Taylor. Now he faces Austin Simmons. This is a good game, Missouri and Mississippi State.
0: It's a great game. And you're, you know, it's just like sort of the idea that we're talking about, you know, Mississippi State playing just a much better defense, right? And is Taylor going to be able to produce in the same way against a much better defense? I mean, I have the question about Simmons too on the other side, but this is a great, you know, clash for Taylor's stock essentially. He's only a sophomore, but
1: yeah,
0: you know, I just think that like, I'm just so curious about that from that perspective in this game.
1: Yeah, it's fun, man. This will be a lot of channel surfing. I mean, geez, 7:30, you got A&M, LSU, Oregon, USC, Missouri, Mississippi State. Like, that's incredible football right there.
0: Yeah, I'll have the TV on one channel, but yes, the rest of it sounds good.
1: Yeah, that's good stuff.
0: Yeah.
1: All right, let's take a look at the NFL tomorrow. So we kick it off. I'm going to go rapid fire with some of the games, and we'll do the same thing with the brain. But let's look at some of the storylines. Carolina and Cleveland tomorrow. So the Panthers, and you know it's funny. They just absolutely pounded the Falcons last week. We saw what a difference a quarterback makes.
0: Oh yeah,
1: you buy Bryce Young. It was funny. I was talking to Baldy about it. He's playing well. Carolina up. Yeah,
0: he's played well. So a couple things here. Last week was the first time in 5 years Carolina covered as a favorite. This has not been their best, you know, thing that they've done over the years. They also have not played well back to back weeks in about 2 years. That's Canales. It just hasn't happened. So all those things are at play here. But then again, like, do we expect Deshaun Watson to play well again in this? Like, back to back weeks play well?
1: No.
0: Like, there's to me that's also in play here, right? Like, do we expect that to happen? I don't think so. So pretty fun game in that perspective. Like, which team is bringing their A game 2 weeks in a row?
1: Up by Carolina. Like, I I like Tet. Coker's playing well. I mean, you got the two backs. like, you know, and their line, their defense is better. They've come away. I'm glad that Bryce is playing well.
0: He's looks like the real deal. Look at his contract year, right? This is the year, well, for him to get paid.
1: Yeah. Bengals Steelers, dude, the Steelers, that offense. Oh God.
0: Pretty bad.
1: Horrible.
0: Yeah. And so, you know, so this is a spot where for so many years, you would auto bet the Steelers plus 3.5 at home with Mike Tomlin, right? Like that was the place to be. And now their offense, Aaron Rodgers, the worst EPA in the NFL, is not good. They can't run the football. The Bengals defense looked really good last week. Like these, the players they brought in seem like they're gelling very, very fast on defense, which is great for the Bengals, obviously. And the offense has not been great in Cincinnati, but they haven't had to be great. It's the first time they had in Joe Burrow's career. It doesn't have to be great.
1: Right.
0: So there's been a voodoo with Pittsburgh for so many years now in these games where you're like, you're out in Pittsburgh and they get a division opponent to come to town as a dog and they win this game. But Mike Tomlin's not there anymore. So I think the Bengals handle business in this one.
1: Yeah, I don't think I agree with you. I kept looking at that Steelers game going like, how did they move the ball? Aaron Rodgers done. Like they were better off keeping Kenny Gainwell and doing the Kenny Gainwell thing, dumping it off to him.
0: Yep.
1: That was their most effective offense last year, dumping it off to the back. Texas and Colts. Shame, man. I'll tell you, it's a shame. Colts played really well. Colts played really well. Now I'm a Kansas City man, so like you are, but I was impressed by the Colts, and I feel horrible for him losing Alec Pierce. Shane Steichen is a terrific coach, a really good offensive mind, and you take away Alec Pierce as a killer.
0: Yes. You know what I want? Who's going to be the podcast that gets Carly Ursay on the podcast to see what she writes down during games? I want to know what she's writing. Like Colts owner, like what is she writing down during games? Yeah, I'm so fascinated by that. You see the videos of her on the sideline listening to the comms. Which, look, I think it's great she's really involved, and we know this. Like a lot of owners just aren't involved, right? Like that, but you know, I just want to know what she's writing because she writes a lot of notes. I'm like so curious what she's writing down during games.
1: Do what you and I do? We take notes during a game.
0: She writes a lot. I don't take that many notes. Like is she writing down like right guard sack, coaches yelling at each other in the headsets. I like two jet all go special.
1: By the way, in this game, I like the Texans.
0: I'm out. The Texans are dead to me.
1: Why?
0: What?
1: It's two games.
0: Yeah, they're dead to me. I don't think they're playing. They've had two games, lost two different ways, bad special teams last week. Just don't like the Texans right now. I'm just off the Texans.
1: All right.
0: You start 0-3, you have a 2% chance to make the playoffs. Since the playoff format expanded to 14 games, 14 teams. There's been one team who's made the playoffs starting 0-3. That was the Texans last season. So that's like Texans, Chargers, Commanders. They're Bucks. It's a world of hurt if you don't win this weekend.
1: Yeah, the Colts losing in overtime to Kansas City, and then losing Alec Pierce. I think that they're in for a bad letdown.
0: I guess I don't really view letdown spots as much in the NFL.
1: Well,
0: not doing college.
1: But it's not a letdown as much as it's
0: you're not as good with those players. Yeah.
1: Yeah. No, Alec Pierce. You just lost last week a really tough game, and then you got to go against that defense.
0: There's also a lot of data on teams off an overtime game the next week do not perform very well as well.
1: Yeah. I mean, it's everything. Anyway, we're going to take a quick TO. We'll take a quick TO. We'll come back. We'll have the brain. We'll ride through everything with the brain as well. Take a look at stuff from a betting standpoint and do our little fun analysis. This is the best time of the year. Oh, yes, it is. We're the fellas, Aunt Jeff, right here on Fox Sports Radio.
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0: Aunt Jeff, and the Brain joins us. That's right. Every time, every week, at this time, we take a look at all the games from a betting standpoint. And we talk to our man, the Brain. He's a one-name Brain. Good morning, Brain.
1: Good morning. How are you?
0: Good, buddy. We're waiting for a big day of college football. As we got the Super Six games, where six teams, both teams in the top 25, playing one another, squaring off. It's a great slate today, buddy.
1: Yeah, it's funny. Finally, I feel like it hasn't been like the best of slates in most of these weeks. I think they've been a little. You know, I loved every college football week. Don't get me wrong, but I feel like this has been probably the best one to date, in my opinion. So I'm pumped. Plus, Anthony, look. Being in the Northeast like me now, we got that nor'easter coming, so I'll give me something to do.
0: Yeah, I know. You're looking forward to it, man. You don't have to do anything. You're going to nestle in and watch ball,
1: exactly.
0: Man.
1: Exactly. I'm nestling in.
0: You're all cozy. Exactly. Yeah.
1: Exactly. I'm looking forward to it. I'm excited.
2: Of all the big games today, which one are you most excited to wager on?
1: Easy call for me. Georgia against Oklahoma. I have a very big bet on this game. You know, it's interesting. You see this game, Jeff, you may be like, oh, my God. God, this line's really high, right? Like,
0: Wait, real quick. I'm like got my heart in my throat here because I love this game. I told Jeff that he should play this side, and I'm dying to find out if we're on the same side.
1: No, I think Georgia absolutely like kills this team.
0: Ding, Jeff.
1: Yeah, I think Oklahoma is. I think they're showing who they are. I mean, it's funny. Mateer is a guy that they just thought he was something that he really isn't. He's really a pedestrian quarterback. This team offensively is just really no good. Oklahoma obviously. Well coached defensively, we know that they're always good defensively, but I think Georgia right now, in my opinion, I have them ranked number one in my power ratings. I think Georgia wins this one by more than I laid 12.5. You could still lay 13.5 without any issues. Even 12.5 in certain places. That's my best game of the week. I think Georgia wins this one in a rout. I don't think Oklahoma gets 10 points.
2: You're not worried that this is the first big game for Georgia, and we saw like Indiana last night struggle in their first sort of game against any competent opponent.
1: Not even 1%.
2: Yeah, I stayed away from this one. I think it feels like too easy to take Georgia in this. Like it feels too easy.
1: Sometimes the easiest thing's right in front of you, though, right? I mean, I think in my opinion, again, I know in the initial reaction, oh God, how can they be laying this many points against Oklahoma? I don't think Oklahoma's that good.
2: I agree with you on Oklahoma, especially offensively. They've been struggling, and it's been for a couple years now.
1: Yeah, I was gonna say it's not a fluke.
2: What do you make Florida Ole Miss?
1: You know, it's interesting. The line opened at pick, which I knew was bad. I thought Florida should be like a 2-point favorite. Now it's up to 3.5. I think that's too high. Now I will say this: Florida's another team that I've raised in my power ratings, Jeff, a pretty decent amount. I mean, they played really, really well so far. Florida, they looked really, really good. That being said, again, at 3.5, you know, I actually lean Ole Miss. Again, obviously, you get the coming off that last week's game is vicious spot for them. Ball to me has been incredible for Florida. Florida's offense has just been really, really good. But again, 3.5, only way I can lean is with Ole Miss, but I understand why it's just one of the worst spots you can have.
0: Real quick, do you think, because I think Florida's going to score.
1: They are.
0: So would you lean over that game?
1: Florida's offense has been sensational.
0: I know, and Mississippi's not like not a good defense, so.
1: Yeah, I mean, my favorite bet in the game would be the over. If I was only one thing I could bet on current numbers, it would be the over. I like the opening. I like Florida winless pick. Lean, if I had to play it, lean Ole Miss as a 3.5, but over is probably my favorite play of the game because I actually do think, again, I think both offenses should score. This game we played, you know, probably low 70s, high 60s.
2: Well, the opposite game, I feel like, is your Wolverines against Iowa. I took the under in this game, under 3.5. I just don't think anyone scores. I think both coaches are going to be fine punting on their own, you know, on the opponent 40-yard line. Like, they're going to be fine punting and playing. Like, I think just schematically, stylistically, both coaches are going to be fine playing a 14-13 game.
1: 100%. Chef, I could ask you a question. As a guy who played this sport at the highest level, and I wonder, like, it doesn't seem since, like, 1902 that Iowa football is just bad offensively and good defensively. Like, wouldn't it be just one time, like, let's just change it up?
2: Well, Kurt Fant will tell you, I win 9 games every year. Like, why would I change it up?
1: Dude, no, that's
2: what I'll tell you. I've asked him before. Last year, Oregon went to Iowa for the first time, right? And yep. I thought to myself, like, there's just no way that you just, because everyone's like, that game's going to be close. It just is. Like, it's just going to be close. You go to Iowa, you go to Kansas State, you just play an Iowa game. And I'm like, yeah, get out of here with that. And we play an Iowa game. This is Iowa just sucks you into these games, man, because they don't beat themselves, right? And they just play such a boring brand of football that they suck you into playing a boring brand of football. And you think to yourself, I think when you play them, like, you know, let's just not screw up, you know, we're okay. Cause we know they're not going to be aggressive. So let's not be aggressive. Let's not give them an opportunity to return a punt or get an interception. Like, so they suck you into playing that type of game with them. And Michigan with Kyle Whittingham is going to play the exact same way. Let's not let Underwood mess it up. Right. Let's play defense. Let's kick a field goal.
1: Yeah,
2: let's punt the ball here.
1: Absolutely. Look, Iowa's defense ranks number one so far. Again, it's just amazing to me that it just seems like every year, and again, you can't argue it. You're right. The success has been there, but it just.
2: And they have placed like 9 stars on defense, I think. That's pretty good.
1: It's amazing. Yeah, it's amazing. I lean here, Michigan, just to lean. Same. But again, under would be my favorite thing here because, again, this is a game that, again, at halftime, I'm expecting to be 3-0, 3-3, 6-3. You know, I don't expect many touchdowns here at all. Again, it sounds easy, but yeah, barring turnovers, which obviously with Underwood could happen, but I believe it's going to be hard for these teams to get in the 40s unless there's turnovers. I don't see either team driving down the field and just scoring.
0: Surprisingly. Hey, Brain, I love LSU tonight, and I think they're going to put up a bunch of points on A&M. Curious your point.
1: LSU, I mean, God, that was just a big play. Look, that was a good game last week. They fell behind. They tied it up late, and they just couldn't get there at the end. But again, that was Ole Miss's game of their lives, right? A&M, man, what the heck? I mean, they just looked absolutely feeble. I absolutely am on the LSU side here. I think LSU wins this one by double digits. I think LSU is the much better team here. To me, this is LSU or pass. A&M, not impressed. LSU, I do think, is legit top 10. I think they win this one by double digits.
2: Oregon, USC, this game, look ahead. Like, I think like the first line in May was like USC plus 10. Then eventually, you know, they put him back out in like June. And it was USC, I think, plus 5.5. It got all the way to USC minus 1 or 2 a couple weeks ago. And now back to Oregon as a favorite, you know, laying 3, 3.5 here. Thoughts on Oregon, USC?
1: Yeah, I bet this game, Jeff. I bet Oregon minus 2. I think it's 3.5.
2: Yeah.
1: That's a different bet. I like the over. I actually think Oregon, I think will have a ton of, USC defensively just looks so bad.
2: They're not good.
1: I think Oregon, honestly, I think Oregon's going to score 38 plus. I really believe that. And that being said, from USC side of the ball, I think USC is good enough offensively where I think they can get into the low 30s here themselves. I like the over. That's how I like this game at current numbers. Who do I like to win the game? I do like Oregon. I trust them a lot more, and I trust USC.
0: Anything else in college? And we'll take a quick TO. We'll go back to the NFL. Anything you like else in college?
1: No, I mean, my all hands on deck game today, so to speak, is
0: Georgia.
1: Is Georgia. That's just the game that I'm.
0: I agree. On. I was telling Jeff that earlier that I just think Georgia rolls. I love them today.
1: Two different classes. Yeah,
0: I agree. All right, let's take a quick TO. Come back. Look at the NFL slate. We're the fellas every week right here on Fox Sports Radio.
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5: Now we won the title. 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

0: From the Fox Sports Radio studios in Los Angeles, Jeff Schwartz, Anthony Gargano, and our weekly guest who's terrific at this, The Brain. Let's dive into the NFL. All right, boys, let me go through the games. You tell me who you like, if there's any props, sides, totals. You can get the whole deal. And you let me know. We talked about it earlier, Jeff, Pittsburgh and Cincinnati. Brain, anything?
1: Tough game for me. I think it's the right number. Believe it or not, I don't have even one bet in this entire game. Everything was right on my numbers.
0: All right. Jeffrey?
2: I mean, it just comes down to like whether I think the Steelers' voodoo is real or not still without Tomlin there, because I think the Bengals are so much better than them.
0: Agreed. Texans, Colts. Jeffrey?
2: I despise the Texans right now, so I pass on this game, but it'll be Colts or nothing.
0: Brain.
1: I took the Colts +3, but off the three, it's a pass.
0: I like Texans, man. I do. No Pierce. I believe in the Texans defense still. Kansas City, Miami. Brain.
1: You know, I hate to keep saying this. Not another game I liked, and this line should bet down. Again, I think it's about the right number. I thought this line should be around 10.5. That's what it's sitting at. I just can't get myself to back Miami, but that would probably be the side I'd be on here, believe it or not. But
0: well, Jeff knows the Chiefs better than anybody. Who you got?
2: Patrick Mahomes has the most wins in the NFL with the least amount of covers. This is the Chiefs just don't cover these games. Now, the Dolphins are very bad. The Chiefs are different than they've been in the past. I would look at Emmett Johnson over rushing, the backup running back for the Chiefs.
0: Oh, that's a genius move.
1: Actually, it makes sense, Jeff, because you could win that a lot of different ways.
0: Yeah, that's a great, great play, Jeff. Bills, Chargers, Brain.
1: I bid on this. I don't know if I'm going to get punished for it. I did take 7.5. Chargers offensive line looking not great, but I still thought this line should have been closer to between 6.5 and 7. So I bit and took the underdog Chargers.
2: Yeah, it's Chargers or nothing. That's it. You just got to do it. You got to suck it up and do it. That's the only play to make here, in my opinion.
0: God, ew, yeah. Ew, ew.
1: Yeah,
0: they
1: yeah.
0: stink. Ew, ew. Jets and Lions. Lions, 6.5, Brain.
1: Like Garrett Wilson here to have a big game. The Lions defense to me is just utter garbage. I think Garrett Wilson is a game that Jets are going to have to score, and I see no reason Garrett Wilson shouldn't have success.
0: They're utter garbage.
1: They are. Respectfully.
0: That's the way you said it. It was funny.
2: I would do Jets or nothing in this game. I don't know why the Lions are 7-point favorites over anybody.
0: All right.
1: Yeah.
0: All right, Jeff. Seattle, 7.5 over Washington with Marcus.
2: This is a very rare side I would do here, but I would take Seattle on the road laying 7.5. I think the Commanders are dead. I just think that they're dead in Seattle with Darnold. I think we're just not talking about Seattle enough. Like, they've been really good for 2 weeks, and they got their quarterback back. And I got a buddy who's a Commanders fan who, like, is very strongly on Seattle this weekend. He's like, this is – Commanders are just, they're done. Their offensive line's a problem. They have no quarterback right now. How are they scoring in this game? And Seattle's been really good covering on the road under Mike McDonald.
1: Yeah, I mean, I got Seattle, Jeff, -6.5 at the open. 7.5. I can't do it. Just a lean for me. Seattle, again, it's hard to have a Super Bowl team that's underrated. But, man, all they do is they just
0: yeah.
1: deal and grind you. And
0: yeah.
1: they don't seem to get the respect. Seattle yeah. will pass.
0: Giants and Tennessee, Jameis against the Titans.
1: You know, I got to tell you, 90-some percent of the time, I'm on the right side of these moves, okay? This is the time it's gone against me, and it's gone against me badly. I bet the Giants -3 is down to 2.5, which is a big move off 3. It's very hard to get off that. I like the Giants. I'm not backing off it, even without Dart. I think the Titans are horrible. I think the Giants are better in every aspect of this game. I think the Giants win this game, even with Jameis. I'm gonna go down here because I don't understand why so many sharp people I respect are on the Titans. I don't get it. For me, I really like the Giants. Yep.
2: I like the under in this game a lot. 38.5. You have the weather issues in New York this weekend. Jameis Winston's arm looked dead inside against the Rams. What's it going to be in the weather? I don't like a southern team like Tennessee going this early in the season to cold, wet, windy, like just kind of a bad weather game for them. So I just think the under is in play here, 38.5. I like it a lot.
3: Yeah, it makes sense. Jaguars, Patriots, Brain.
1: Yeah, I bet the Jags -2.5. It's interesting. Drake May, basically the co-MVP winner last year, it's been about 5 or 6 straight starts now. He's been, dare I say, bad. Look, Week 10, maybe the Patriots are better. Maybe Week 6, the Patriots are better. Week 3, right now, today, I think the Jaguars are the better team.
3: I love Jacksonville.
2: So I think it makes sense.
1: And I took over. I took the over 45. To just
2: fade teams like the Patriots that can't block anybody and are not good on offense right now. Like, it's becoming a real issue in the NFL, teams that can't block anybody. where the Patriots are at the moment.
3: Yeah, you get that right. All right, let's go Ravens Cowboys from Rio playing on some kind of, they might as well play on a beach.
1: Yeah. You know what's interesting? I don't think we're going to get Zay Flowers. I thought this line should have been closer to 2.5. It's 3.5. I bet two things here. I bet over 52.5 points. I think both offenses will have success. And I did bite on the Cowboys just because I just don't think the Ravens should be favored by over a field goal here. I don't, but a lot of sharp people I respect, again, on the Ravens side. We'll see. But I like the over, and I like the Cowboys.
2: I would lean Cowboys or nothing here, but not at strong conviction.
3: All right, last thing, because we got 20 seconds. Brain, anything else? Rams, Broncos, Eagles, Bears, Saints, Raiders?
1: Yeah, I like the Saints -3. If you can get it, I think the Saints win this one by double digits. I think the Saints are decent. I think the Raiders are a little fake. And I think the Bears make it a little closer than people think, but it's not necessarily a bet for me.
3: Sounds good. There it is. Guys, have a great week. We love you. We are.
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13: Can I tell you what I was thinking about going into that game last night? I'm looking at the betting line, and it's 4.5. The Packers are a 4.5-point favorite. I'm thinking to myself, so hold on a second. So you're at home. It's a short week. You're playing a bad team who's got a quarterback returning from injury, who's got a knee brace that looks like farm equipment on, and you're only a 4.5-point favorite? This can't be. And then I realized, oh no, Green Bay stinks. Like, that's, like, I think at some point, if you're listening in Wisconsin, at some point you got to start having some conversations and go, hey, The game last week against the Jets that was basically gifted to us by poor clock management by the Jets, that was our only win in what's close to going on close to a year now. They're just maybe not very good at this point.
9: I feel like their Achilles heel on defense has always been stopping the run. It's been a long, long time before I felt like Green Bay could consistently stop the run. Like, that's their MO. For some reason, like, they've been viewed that way for a long time.
12: The Green Bay Packers stunk last night. They gave you no real offense. They didn't play real good defense. And Jordan Love, it just doesn't seem like LaFleur's statements about...
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18: Seattle Seahawks quarterback Sam Darnold returns from injury this Sunday at Washington, but L.A. Rams wide receiver Puka Nacua is doubtful for Sunday night at Denver due to a sore groin. In college football on Fox TV, fifth-ranked Indiana at home defeated Northwestern 29-23. Victories for Rutgers, Army, and UAB. The international golfers led the U.S. 7-3 at the President's Cup in Chicago. Golden State gave Steph Curry a two-year extension, including a player option. It's the final weekend of the regular season in Major League Baseball. Houston and Texas are each 79-81, tied for first in the AL West as they each lost Friday night. Arizona won it six straight. The Diamondbacks just one game out of the final NL wildcard spot behind Philadelphia, which lost 2-0 to Tampa Bay. Cleveland and the White Sox each won. Boston swept a doubleheader from the Cubs. I'm Steve DeSager.
7: Football fans.
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7: 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Here's Brian Noe, former Penn State All-American Rich Ornberger, and FSR betting analyst Jared Smith.
21: Oh, what is going on? Welcome in. Happy Saturday to you. Man, as we get you set for a full weekend, the ball buffet is officially open for business over here. My goodness. Six ranked versus ranked games today alone in college football. NFL, great weekend as well. Can't wait for all of it. No Rich Orenberger today. Let's just rip the Band-Aid right off. No Rich. But Jared Smith is here. I'm here. Jared, good morning to you. How are things? Everything good?
15: Fantastic. Another Indiana win, no cover last night. How about that? They're 4-0 straight up, 0-4 against the spread. I don't know. Look, what's your vibe on the Hoosiers?

0: who knows what the picture is around them.
1: Yeah, but, it could be chaos.
0: You know, defending champs shouldn't play into it, but probably will. These aren't robots picking the teams, right? But if they lose to Ohio State, then they're on the road against Michigan the very next week.
1: Yeah.
0: And you're right. If they lose both of those games, if they don't beat USC at home, they're not going. They're not going to the playoff. I was going to say they're not going dancing. That's not a thing in college football. But
1: I think we should make that a thing. I kind of like that. I'll be honest though. That game. So you mentioned those two games. Obviously, those stand out. The game before that in Lincoln is no cupcake either.
0: Right.
1: I mean, Nebraska's 3-0. They've shown you a little bit. I know they haven't played anyone, but I like Calandria. I mean, that and Lincoln's a tough place to play. That stretch right there in 2 weeks, October 10th, 17th, 24th. That'll decide it. We'll find out. We're not going to find out how good they are next week against Rutgers, but starting on the 10th, I agree with you. I thought last night was a hammer spot for them, and they kind of came out flat, a little flat.
0: They're just not good. They've played three total cream puffs and then Northwestern last night.
1: Yeah.
0: And they're laying nearly three touchdowns. And they barely hold on to win that thing. They barely beat Northwestern at home, right? Like, what can you reasonably expect from this IU team? This isn't one of these deals where, I don't know, they've got a couple of dudes banged up, and once they get their main dudes back, look out. That's not what this is. This isn't like the Rams and Myles Garrett is on IR and Aaron Donald is ramping up. Like, this is what they are. And it's not a very good product. I just don't see them ramping it up to the point where, hey, maybe they sneak into the playoff, but to do damage, no. There's no chance this IU team has to repeat. I said it after game one. Like, they have zero chance to repeat this season.
1: Yeah, I think you were on North Texas in that game, in that opener. At least I thought we had some action on that game. Yeah, I think their defense is not as aggressive. Like last year, they were bludgeoning teams defensively. Like you could not run the football on them. And I mean, Mendoza, you know, he had his moments for sure. And you know, the Penn State game, they needed a late comeback, and then of course he got knocked out of the Big Ten championship early, and then you know, kind of rallied, and that game was really nip and tuck. I think they're a good, not great team this year. I think they're a playoff team, and I think they're a first-round exit. That would be my prediction right here as we almost turn the calendar to October.
0: I really do, and not to bring up old wounds here. They are 2025 Alabama.
1: I agree with that. I think they are. I see it.
0: They're probably going to get worked in a game. Ohio State might put it on them, right? Like, wouldn't be surprised at all. They're probably going to drop three games, and then maybe scratch into the playoff and probably get worked there also. So I just see a very similar path. But enough of IU. How about today, Jared Smith? We've got six ranked versus ranked games. How about this? It's the first time in 3 years that we'll have six games between ranked teams on the same day. And how about this season? We've had five of these things thus far, ranked versus ranked. We get six today alone. This is a gorgeous day right here.
1: Yeah, it really is. I think right out of the gate too. I don't love all the early games, you know, all the stud games being early. I would prefer Texas, Tennessee to be at night. I would prefer to see Oklahoma, Georgia at night. But it is what it is. I'm not gonna complain about that kind of stuff. I think the pearl of the day is definitely Ole Miss, Florida. That's the one that, man, I've gotten so many messages this week. Like I work out at the gym. One of the former UNLV football players is, one of the trainers at the gym I work out at. And he's he loves gambling on the games. He's got his apps all open all the time. He's asked me, hey, he's like, what do I make of this Ole Miss Florida line? Like, how is Ole Miss an underdog? What does Vegas know? Like, that's what I've heard all week. I think you just have to take this game at its face. Like it's a horrible spot for Ole Miss, and Florida's probably had it circled all offseason. And I think you know the line's right, because if it wasn't, it would have moved already. I don't understand the mechanics behind it, but I understand the spot. Like on the surface, Ole Miss the better football team. There's no doubt about that. But I think the market is kind of taking that into account when you figure out what Ole Miss did last week against LSU. Like, I don't know if they can maintain that level of emotion. That was one of the most interesting college football games I've watched in a long time, with Lane and just the pageantry behind that. And I think this is going to be a real test for Ole Miss. But I'll be honest, I wouldn't lay it with Florida. I think you either, you know, you take

0: the cheese with Ole Miss, or you just watch and enjoy the game, because I can't fade Trinidad Chambliss right now. I absolutely cannot fade him. He is like Jordan game six against the Jazz right now. He's completely locked in.
1: Man, I don't know. This is a tough, tough, tough spot for Ole Miss. And I mean, that was their Super Bowl last week. Can you rebound from winning the Super Bowl to go on the road at the Swamp? You're not great against the rush. Your defense isn't very good collectively, right? Can you go on the road and run it back the very next week? That's the thing, is that's the one card that Ole Miss has to play where you're like, oof, but Chambliss, you know, like, but Trinidad Chambliss can just go freaking crazy. And it's like, well, where does that put you if you're laying 3.5? It puts you in an uncomfortable spot is where it puts you. It might put you on the losing side is where it might put you. But yeah, the spot is crazy. And this Florida team is legit, man. They can run the ball very well with Jaden Baugh. We all know about his credentials. Their quarterback has been very, very accurate this season as well. So Aaron Filo is completing 73% of his passes. Kiwan Lacy, the Ole Miss running back, is banged up. We don't even know if he's going to go today, Jared. And if he does, how effective he'll be. So, man, a lot of things. We'll get to all of that. But that is a tasty, tasty matchup for sure.
0: It absolutely is. I think there's a couple of other ones that intrigue me. I think, obviously, when you look at your Notre Dame boys, shouldn't have any problems today. The rest of the top five teams, I think, are, I feel like they're kind of in a good spot. You know, Georgia, Oklahoma has a level of intrigue that kind of stretches to, is John Mateer washed up? Like, is that offense just so bad that their defense being, I would say, maybe a top three unit in the sport? I mean, when I watch their defense play, it is impossible to prepare for. They are chaos personified on the defensive side of the ball, but their offense is so disjointed right now. They can't run it. Mateer's missing open receivers. The script against New Mexico last week. I mean, Ben Arbuckle, like, what are you, John Arbuckle? Like, I think there's a lot of questions about their offense, but Georgia is another team that can absolutely blow you out of the water when their offense is rolling. But I think Oklahoma should be able to at least, you know, compete defensively. So that game has like a slight level of intrigue. It's not rank versus rank, but it's still like, I think we still give Oklahoma some credit. And then the late night, two really good games. I think A&M LSU is going to be fascinating. I kind of like LSU in that matchup. I think the A&M defense is a little bit of a Fugazi unit.
1: Their offense is brutal. Man, their offense is bad.
0: Both sides have been really strong. I mean, the game against Kentucky last week was rough. And then I think the Oregon-USC game, I mean, I don't want to say it's a playoff elimination game, but it definitely, like, you can't lose a second game if you're Oregon, that's for sure. So I think that's kind of a like, where USC, you know, 4-0, they haven't really beaten anyone big yet. Oregon needs the game like blood. But I don't trust Dante Moore in this offense right now. So there's a lot of intrigue. Like, I think it's a prove-it weekend for a lot of teams that haven't played that big opponent yet. And if they have played a semi-decent opponent and lost, like an Oklahoma or an Oregon, like it's a really important weekend. I know that the college football playoff, the formats change where you can lose two games and still get in, but you don't want to lose two games before the calendar turns to October. So A&M, LSU, like, both teams are on a loss. Oregon's on a loss. Oklahoma's on a loss. Like, these are teams that we considered playoff teams before the season started. And then you get the undefeateds in the Big Ten, Iowa and Michigan, and the lowest total of the week, you know, 38.5 with two defensive grinders. So it really isn't, I think, definitely the most intriguing weekend of the season so far. But I think even some of the non-ranked versus ranked teams have a little bit of intrigue as well.
1: I will say that it is fine mentioning Oklahoma and their unranked status in this ranked versus ranked segment. That is a fine. We say it's at least a $5 fine right there with no little number before their name right there. Yeah. Like, Oklahoma, small potatoes. They don't make the A block. You know what
0: they
1: I'm saying?
0: They play Texas right next there. Week, Brian. Yeah. Oh, like, gosh. Talk about a brutal stretch for Oklahoma.
1: It's brutal. Rough. And look at them. Look at them. They're not a good team, but they're not ranked. So I'm not talking about them. I'll tell you what's interesting is, this nightcap game, at least ranked versus ranked, which is Oregon USC. I call this, Jared, I call it the Trash Talk Bowl, meaning whoever wins It's like, yeah, we're just going to kind of collectively shrug our shoulders like, all right, congratulations, Oregon. You beat a USC team that can't stop anybody. They couldn't stop Rutgers, you know? So if Oregon wins, it's like, okay, that's nice, but what are you going to do going forward when you face this team and face that team? We're not still not going to be bought in. And if Lincoln Riley finally wins a bigger matchup, it's going to be like, okay, you beat an Oregon team that's now unranked. You know what I mean? Like, we're not going to go crazy with whoever wins, but whoever losses, oh baby, we're talking Caleb Williams-like criticism, right? Mm. Like the Bears quarterback was a human pinata all week long.
2: He's trash.
1: Oh my gosh. That's what it's going to be like for whichever team, Oregon or USC, loses this game. Can you imagine if Oregon loses another game? They get punked by Oklahoma State. They barely beat Boise. They lose to USC. It's like, you guys are complete frauds. They're going to get hammered. If USC and Lincoln Riley lose another big matchup, they get hammered. I think whoever loses gets way more criticism than the winner gets praise. I don't think it's even close.
0: I would agree. I think I think there's two games that are kind of like loser leaves town kind of games. I think A&M LSU is one. You just can't, you know, in the SEC, if you're on two losses before October, forget it. You're not making the playoff. And for Oregon, like, they've got a lot more to prove in this game than USC does. I don't know. I mean, I know there was a lot of buzz on USC heading into the season, but after their first four games, I think that has kind of died down a little bit. So I don't think there's that aspirations of national championship contender right now. And listen, that schedule for USC, you want to talk about the Big Ten. I think USC has the worst of the Big Ten schedules. They have to go to Indiana and play Ohio State later in the year and then also go to Happy Valley. I mean, they have a traditional Big Ten gauntlet in addition to having to face Oregon. So I think this is a very intriguing situation where USC, I believe, their more important games are actually later in the year. And actually, the more we talk about this, the more I like Oregon, because Oregon cannot lose this game, whereas USC can, and then beat Penn State later and beat Ohio State later, beat Indiana later and still make the playoff and be okay. I don't think they're going to, but I think whereas Oregon, it feels like the schedule kind of crescendos a little bit earlier. They play Ohio State and Michigan back to back later in the year, but I don't think Michigan's as good as their ranking says. I think that game against Ohio State's going to be their game. But if they, like, for example, if they win this game and then they win out and they lose to Ohio State and they're 10-2, they're in the playoff. I think this game, matters a lot more to Oregon than it does USC, where I think USC can drop this one and still beat one of those big boys later and still sneak into the playoff with two losses. Oregon cannot lose this game today. They simply cannot. And if they do, I think they might be out of the playoff.
1: Yeah, it is. It's an elimination game. Cause what do you think the chances are that Oregon runs the table from that
0: no
1: point
0: shot.
1: On? No shot.
0: So, not after losses to Oklahoma State and USC in the first month of the year.
1: Yeah, no, not happening. So this is a gots to have it spot for Oregon. No doubt about that. All right, we're off and running. He's Jared Smith, FSR betting analyst. I'm Brian Noe. Saturdays are for college football, and Underdog is boosting your entries all day long. 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All right, coming up next, both of these teams are licking their wounds from last week, and they'll meet on the same field tonight. We'll break their game down right around the corner. 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
24: 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Man, it's a party now. How about this? Lorena in with us this morning. Jared. She's dusting off some Pantera to get us in the mood here. The ball buffet is fully locked and loaded. This is an amazing thing right here. Very good. Very nice. Good poll by you, Lorena. Love it.
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24: That's a cheap shot right there, Jared. I'm going to put you in a headlock after the show. So watch it. We've got number 23, Texas A&M, against number 10, LSU. The point spread has ticked down a little bit here on Underdog. Was 9.5 when I went to sleep. Now LSU favored by 7.5. It just starts with me. Texas A&M's shaky offense, man. They can't run the ball. It starts up front. Jared, their offensive line is bad. They can't run the ball effectively. And then we have Marcel Reed doing anything but play action. It's not pretty at all with these Aggies. And LSU has a real defense. They have a real defense who didn't play really well last week against Trinidad Chambliss. So I think this is an uphill battle for the Aggies, who were completely disappointing last week against Kentucky. What do you see in this one for starters?
26: Yeah, I think this is like a perfect bounce back spot for LSU. I think A&M is getting very soft around the edges. And you mentioned the offensive line and just the way that they block and run the ball. I think Marcel Reed has become more of a finesse quarterback at this stage. He's lost a little bit of that edge of that moxie that I think made A&M really good last year. I mean, they had some crazy games last year. The game against South Carolina where they were down, I think, like 30 points in the second half and came back and won. Their defense, though, is what stands out to me. So I watched the film against Kentucky last week because I'm scratching my head. I'm like, what happened? Like, how did Kentucky just, you know, walk into College Station and just absolutely obliterate A&M? And what Mike Elko said after the game, he called his defense, used the phrase "I sins." And what he meant by that was they were very late to assign and late to align. Like when I watched their film last week, you could see the defensive players putting their mouthpieces in their mouth as the ball was being snapped. And that's not good, because now you're, and don't get me wrong, I love Will Stein. I think he's an elite offensive coach, fantastic, you know, mind when it comes to drawing up plays and misdirection and mesh and all these, you know, unique concepts that put stress on the defense and make them, you know, strain when it comes to having to figure out where they're supposed to be. But now you're facing Lane Kiffin and LSU, and you're facing them off a loss in Death Valley, and it's going to get a lot harder this week. So there needs to be significant improvement in the way A&M's defense gets lined up and attacks the football, because LSU is not going to pull any punches in this game. I mean, they gave up 31 points last week in 45 plays before Kentucky said, okay, we're good. Like, I think we've done what we've needed to do. So they got gutted at home by the Wildcats, and I think LSU's offense is going to be hungry in this game. And this is a spot where I could see Lane really running it up. I think LSU's one of my favorite plays of the week. I gave it out significantly earlier in the week at 8.5. It's out to 9.5 now. I think it'll probably close in that range. I would say 10 will be the max. But I just think there's just a lot of red flags with A&M right now on both sides of the ball. But really defensively, I think they're going to struggle in this spot.
24: They're hungry like the wolf over there, that LSU front. Go Tigers, right? And this, man, this is, you talk about fraud alert. Texas A&M is on major fraud alert this season. There are a couple of teams that have fallen from the top 10. Remember, we always do that exercise at the beginning of the season, Jim,
26: yeah,
24: where it's like, which of these top 10 teams is going to finish unranked?
26: I think I said A&M.
24: A&M was a prime candidate. Not too many people had Oregon on their card, but they are in great jeopardy of finishing unranked here. They're going to be unranked if they lose to USC today.
26: No doubt.
24: So, there are a couple of teams. It's funny, at the beginning of the season, you're looking and you're like, oh, man, it's hard to see. It's hard to see any of these teams. And then you give it a couple of weeks and you're like, it's hard to see them being ranked at the end of the season. It's hard to see Texas A&M being ranked at the end
26: of
24: the season.
26: They still have to play Missouri, Bama, Tennessee, and Texas.
24: Yeah, good luck with that.
26: And I think they're a four-loss team this year.
24: You have a bad O-line, and you can't run it. If you can't run the ball effectively, and think about that. You need to run the ball effectively to make a defense believe in the play fakes that Marcel Reed likes to carry out. That's his strength as a passer. If you're just having him just drop back and, like, do your thing, Marcel, it is not pretty at all. So you need that running game to work in a really, really bad way, and it's just not working right now. I just don't see how they get healthy against LSU today. That's a real front, and they didn't play great against Ole Miss last week, so I think LSU is going to be a handful tonight. Okay, a little bit of NFL. We'll get right back to the college football and all the previews, and looking forward to six ranked versus ranked games. Jared's got a few non-ranked teams on his on his card right there that he's got his eye on, but and we'll get to Keep Your Million in just a couple of minutes here. But a couple of thoughts on the NFL, the Thursday night game, and the week that was for Caleb Williams. Let me just say this. The Packers get absolutely crushed by the Falcons, Jared. The Falcons, who looked horrible the first 2 weeks. Yes, I know they got Michael Penix Jr. back. It's not like Michael Penix is a top 10 quarterback. He's not even a top half quarterback. And the Falcons put it on the Packers, something severe. And then you look at where the Packers are headed. Nowhere fast. Spoiler alert. They're going nowhere this season. Looks like Matt LaFleur is on the chopping block finally. You give it some time. Maybe they get some offensive linemen back healthy. They get Micah Parsons back healthy. Maybe they can make some noise in the NFC North. I would bet heavily against that happening. But I will say this. My main takeaway wasn't the Packers, Jared. My main takeaway was Bijan Robinson, who is my favorite NFL player. The guy is special, rushes for 194 yards, couple of touchdowns. This guy's prime years are being wasted with the Atlanta Falcons. That's really what the takeaway is. I know on a night where they smack around the Packers, that's really not on the radar. You're thinking, wow, what a great win. No, I don't think like that at all. I think you beat the Packers, who have holes left and right. And where are the Falcons going this season? Nowhere. They're going nowhere. You have an average at best defense and an average at best quarterback. You're going nowhere. Bijan Robinson is an absolute superstar, and he's being wasted away in Atlanta. He needs the Saquon treatment. He needs the Christian McCaffrey treatment. Christian McCaffrey was wasting away with the Carolina Panthers, and he got traded to the 49ers. And boom, now he's a rock star again. Same thing with Saquon. Saquon was being wasted away with the Giants and then got traded to the Eagles. Well, he got released by the Giants and ended up on the Eagles.
26: Yeah, how about that?
24: Super Bowl champ, 2,000 yards. Can you imagine Bijan Robinson on a real team, a real offense? This dude would be the rock star of the NFL. But unfortunately, we have to settle for a great night against the Packers and then give it a few weeks, and they're still going to have a losing record and going nowhere fast.
26: Yeah, so Robinson moves. I tweeted this out the night of the game. Like, the way he moves, it's like it defies the laws of physics for a guy that's 220 pounds. It's insane. It's like a gazelle, like, that just, like, finds this, like, crease and then, like, hops through it. It's crazy how he moves. The game itself, I want to say it was relatively predictable. Teams coming off an overtime game like the Packers were against the Jets that have to play on Thursday the following week have not done well against the spread. I think it was 5-18, somewhere in that, right? It was really bad, like 25-30% type cover rate when you have to play that Thursday game the following week. Doesn't happen often, obviously, but it does happen occasionally. And when it does, it's always a red flag. I always love finding little, you know, trends like that are just consistent. They don't happen often, but when they happen, they're consistent. And it felt like a really good spot for the Falcons, who were obviously down in the dumps after they started the season slow. And I would argue that obviously their situation was a little bit, even though I think they played well enough to win the Pittsburgh game week one, but last week against Carolina just got absolutely blasted, and it was a good bounce back spot for them with Penix. I think he has potential. I think Stefanski's a good offensive coach. I think they'll get the most out of those two guys, Robinson and Penix. But I largely agree with your point. I don't see the Falcons as a playoff team or a team that, you know, will make a deep run in the playoffs if they do sneak in, because that NFC South is a train wreck. Even though Carolina's looked okay, I think Carolina's got an interesting game this week. You know, we'll see if they can go on the road and keep, you know, the ship afloat against a game that they should win as a road favorite against Cleveland. But the NFC South is largely a lemon. Tampa's been really bad. Actually, that's been the biggest surprise for me so far, Brian, is how bad Tampa's looked. I think New Orleans has had some moments. I liked their game last week, obviously, against Baltimore. We'll see if they can continue to play well, but it does seem like Atlanta's trending towards a non-playoff appearance. And I don't know what the market is for Bijan. Like, I don't know if a team would be willing to give up the farm for a running back, you know, based on the way that position's been valued over the last few years. I think it's starting to come back in terms of the value. Teams are starting to see more value with star running backs. I think Derrick Henry and Saquon Barkley have done a good job in kind of turning that ship around. But Atlanta, New Orleans next week will be really interesting. I think, you know, those two teams have, you know, shown you a little spark. And then Atlanta's got Baltimore, Chicago, San Francisco, Tampa, Cincinnati, Kansas City. So it ain't going to get any easier for them. But I was impressed with how they looked. I think anytime you go into Lambeau and play that well, I think you at least deserve some flowers.
24: Well, that's the thing, man, is I don't know what a team would be willing to give up for a superstar like Bijan Robinson. Maybe it would rival what the Niners gave up for Christian McCaffrey. They gave up a second, a third, a fourth, and a fifth round pick. That's what they gave up for CMC. Yeah, and it's more than worth it. Yeah, so I don't know. Maybe a team would be willing to. That's pretty much like what all in, quote unquote, for a running back, even a superstar running back, would be ish, right around that price tag. I don't know, man. You look at what Christian McCaffrey has meant for that offense in San Francisco. I'd be willing to do it. If I'm the Falcons, I'd be willing to do it as well, right? Because, like, where are you going? Right, where are you reasonably going with Bijan Robinson? It's like his window doesn't match your window, is basically what it is. He is a superstar, and the Falcons do not have a superstar like roster that's in a window to compete for a Super Bowl right now. They don't match up. I will tell you, one of my biggest bet regrets, I peeked at it. I'm scouring all the betting lines before that Thursday night game. There was a prop bet, Bijan Robinson to rush for 50 yards in each half. 100-1. And I looked at that. I'm like, wow, man, those odds are way long. I'm like, really? Maybe I'm the idiot. Maybe it's just like a sucker bet and like the Falcons are down. They're throwing it in the second half. I could see that being the case. I'm like, I'll pass. A little $10 bet would get you $1,000.
26: 100-1.
24: 100-1.
26: Insane.
24: Insanity.
26: For any prop that's not like a multiple touchdown.
24: I know.
26: I've seen some 100-1s on multiple touchdowns before, but very rarely do I see those on yardage props because
24: I wish I would
26: yardage
24: taken
26: props
24: a
26: you can go for 100 in one run. Like,
24: I know. I wish I took a screenshot of that because like now I'm thinking, was it receiving yards? I'm 99.999% sure it was rushing yards, 50 rushing yards each half. And I remember looking at that like he could.
26: That is a mistake line. That does not sound right in my head.
24: It doesn't sound right. So I'm like, was it receiving? I wish I would have taken a screenshot. But yeah, if it was rushing yards, that was an opportunity missed right there by yours truly. How about the week that was for Caleb Williams before we get to your stellar keep your million pick over here, right?
26: We'll I've been horrible in that category.
24: We'll get to
26: I'm
24: that
26: trying to give away the million.
24: Yeah. Caleb Williams, he goes down. And it looks like his hamstring is ripped off the bone, right? Right. He goes down in agonizing pain against the Vikings. He's looking to rush in for a potential game winning touchdown, right? Or at least a go ahead touchdown. And his hamstring pulls and he goes down. And, man, it was all downhill from there, Jared. He's getting carted off the field in tears. Gives the, this is not going to keep us down, you know, fist pump to the crowd. Like, and then we find out he's questionable for the very next week. Oh, my Lord. And it's been nothing but clowning this guy all week long. The memes, the movie clips. This is Caleb Williams. And it's whatever. Stepbrother is like, there's so much blood. And it's just a little paper cut. You know what I mean? Like, this is just a hideous look. And look, Jared, people are having their fun. But the thing is, Caleb Williams is an absolute baller. And if people are like the people that are clowning him the most, if they are a fan of a team that has a dumpster fire at the quarterback position, if they're being honest with themselves, they would kill to have Caleb Williams on their team. I'm one of those people. I would kill to have Caleb Williams on the Dolphins right now. Yeah. Are you kidding me? So yeah, you can have your fun and it was embarrassing and all of that. It's the Paul Pierce wheelchair thing. But at the end of the day, what does it really matter? It really doesn't matter at all in the grand scheme of things.
26: No, it's the internet has a way of taking small things and making them big things. And that is one of those scenarios. I think it wouldn't have been as big of a deal if the Jackson Dart thing didn't happen 24 hours later. And then he is like walking off the field, limping, but still walking off the field. And he ends up being out for the season.
24: Jaden Daniels, too. Like, look at his elbow. His elbow looked alienish, right? So,
26: That's another one, too. Jaden Daniels. Well, the thing about the Jaden Daniels injury that really bothered me was his teammates just left him there on the field. And you get Marcus Mariota that runs out, you know, and checks on him. But that really bugged me. But that was more about the team than it was about the Daniels thing. But I think when you look at Caleb Williams, I have you ever seen a guy, my friend Devin Caney works in Chicago. She does, covers the Bears. She tweeted out, if you guys are making fun of Caleb Williams, you've clearly never seen a man who's ever been sick. it was a very funny post that got a lot of views because I think in general I do think men have this way of over exaggerating their illnesses and their sicknesses and that was one of those scenarios. I've never been on a football field where I've been really seriously injured, so I can't really put it in context. I'm sure Rich could and I'm sure he will at some point when we get him back on, but that was one of those scenarios where I feel for him because I'm sure in his mind he thought it was really bad. He's probably in a lot of pain. But I think you just have to kind of figure out a way to get off the field before you show that kind of emotion. Because the way that he was, carrying himself, it absolutely looked like a season-ending injury. It absolutely did. And I think the crowd probably egged him on to give him a little, thumbs up and that made it worse. Although if Jackson Dart was at home, maybe that would have happened to the Giants quarterback as well. I mean, they were on the road when that happened. So I think you can't really fully compare those two situations because I doubt Jackson Dart was getting the kind of support from the crowd in LA that Caleb was getting in Chicago, but it was just unfortunate timing. That the Jackson Dart thing happened the next day. And then you had those two videos. Like I saw the video, like stacking them against each other. Yeah. Like one guy's out for the season. The other guy isn't. Guess which one is out for the year.
24: It's just an embarrassing look, man. There's no doubt about that. And, that's the thing with Caleb is you can't have his resume and then have that happen. Just can't happen. Right. Like Think about before he was drafted, Jared. I didn't think it was a big deal at all, either of these instances, but it was brought up time and time and time again. He paints his fingernails, right? Like he was crying in his mom's arms when USC lost to Washington and it wrecked their season. That was brought up over and over and over again, basically calling him soft, right? And then this happens, right? So that it just confirmed in the minds of a lot of people what they thought. Like, I thought you were soft and you just went out and did that. Like, how can I not? If you look at Caleb Williams, he got sacked 60 times as a rookie quarterback. He got beaten up all season long. So it's not like he's a soft player. I think that's what it was, Jared, is if you've suffered any type of major injury, it's not just the pain. It's the fear of the unknown. It's the fear of what just happened to me. Am I done for the year? All that hard work, everything that we were building toward, is it just gone? And you're freaked out. You're thinking of a million scenarios at that time. That's still not an excuse to get carted off with a minor hamstring strain, but you are freaked out. So I will meet anybody halfway that's defending Caleb Williams as far as that goes, but still a rough look, man. Jackson Dart, as you said it right there. Jackson Dart. How bad is it for Giants fans? They went to bed thinking he wanted to get back in the game. This doesn't seem serious at all. Someone is 4 to 6 weeks, John Harbaugh. You know, it seemed like that. Like the lip readers are out there and now he's done for the year. That's brutal, man. But we'll see how long Caleb Williams is out. But it's time for Keep Your Million, Jared. What do you have for us today? What's your pick?
0: Well, we're 0-2 doing this. Thankfully, we haven't gone all in yet because it just I haven't felt the need to. But it might be happening soon. If we lose this week, so this week I'm upping the allocation. I've been doing 60, you know, 2/3 of the allocation on the pick that I like, and then 1/3 on the other side to keep our stash somewhat relatively intact. This week we're going 75%, right? We got 100K left in the bank. So we're going to go 75K on the Texas Tennessee under 55.5. Good number here. Again, the one thing I do is I have an odd screen where I take underdogs prices and I put them up against the rest of the market. So I'm trying to find you guys good bets on underdog that I think are, have value relative to the market. And this one stood out because the rest of the market's sitting 54.5 and even 53.5, at one shop. And I think 55 is a very key number in college football. So we're getting a 55.5 on the under with Texas and Tennessee. And then we'll put the other 25K on the over 55.5. So even if we lose, we will still have at least another swing at the old baseball next week. But I think this handicap is relatively simple to me. I really like both defenses a lot. I really like Texas's defense. Tennessee's got a freshman quarterback. I think both teams are going to be leaning on the run. Arch Manning's, the tape does not look good. Like, it's like one really elite throw and then three, sprays where he's like missing open receivers. Sark's dialing up a ton of winners, but Arch has not executed them. And he's got to go on the road and I would say the loudest stadium in college football. And I think their run game and their defense will, control the tempo, but I do not see a high scoring game. So I think 55.5 to the under. Really good play at underdog. Good number there, with the dogs today for Texas and Tennessee.
24: Okay. Interesting. That's Jared Smith, FSR betting analyst. I'm Brian. 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

0: It is Fox Sports Radio's countdown to kickoff, presented by Underdog. 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
1: Check this out. Parlay platter.
0: Ah, yes, the platter. We each have one selection for you. We pull it together for a greater payout. Jared, we start with you. What do you like?
2: Well, again, I'm looking through the underdog lines here, and I'm trying to find you some value on games that are a little bit mispriced. And we were just talking about this LSU game, and I was surprised when I pulled on the app, seven and a half for LSU. The rest of the market's 8.5, even some nines out there. So I think LSU, minus $1.17 on the odds. So again, a little bit prior. That, but I think, yeah, I'm getting an extra point compared to the rest of the market here. So I'll give you LSU minus 7.5, bounce back spot for Lane. We hate the A&M defense going on the road, facing this really good LSU offense. I think Sam Leavitt, who played okay at times last week, will have a much easier flow of the offense in this game. So LSU minus 7.5, first leg of the platter.
0: Okay. I'm just taking under in Oklahoma, Georgia. Give me under 45.5. Oklahoma's defense is really good. Their offense is freaking brutal. As long as we can just avoid these goofy John Mateer pick sixes or, you know, turnovers deep in their own territory, I feel very good about the under in this spot. You just can't trust Oklahoma's offense at all, right? And Georgia, they've looked dominant. But who have they played, Jared? They've played nobody. So this is a huge step up facing Oklahoma's defense. I don't look for Georgia to be high flying and scoring points left and right. So I look at more of a, you know, like a lower scoring 20-ish Georgia to not many points for Oklahoma. I think we hit the under on this one.
2: Yeah, I think it might, the game might be a little closer than maybe some of the experts think because of what you said about, you know, Georgia not really stretching their legs just yet. The win over Arkansas last week was okay, not great. I think under is a good play here. Plus 254 for the parlay. A little light one today, just two legs.
0: Okay, not bad at all. Not bad at all. All right, a little two-legger. Nothing wrong with that. Coming up next.
1: We are.
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7: How can a league, the NFL, swimming in alcohol sponsorships and all that alcohol money, lecture anyone about pretend drinking? So I've got Ouija board, urinal cakes, and Fluffy. Apparently the NFL, and I give them credit, they're very powerful, they can determine the contents of a beverage that doesn't even exist. You know how effing powerful you have to be? Do you realize that? That they can determine what a beverage is that isn't even a beverage. Now, we love that they have identified an invisible beer in just seconds over at the NFL, but I guarantee you this weekend on Sunday, there'll be at least one or two games where it takes them no less than 7 minutes to determine whether somebody caught a football inbounds or not. Do they have possession? Do they keep possession all the way till they hit the ground? Let's have an expedited booth review. Well, that won't work. Let's go to the elongated booth review. Also, where's the toxicology report on the imaginary beer? Is there an imaginary beverage unit that the NFL brings in for these kind of things? Imagine if they actually went to a hearing. Now, I guess there's going to be some kind of Zoom thing next week. But imagine explaining at a disciplinary hearing, Mr. Juszczyk, what exactly was inside the invisible container? Well, Your Honor, there was nothing.
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7: Oh, boy.
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0: In all due respect to Jameis Winston, he is now going to get first team reps. He was sort of thrown in there. 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
10: some young dude who's never started a football game.
0: But also, Danny G, against, what we consider, up until the start of the season, everyone said the Rams defense was like the greatest of all time. 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
11: I thought he was there for team morale, dude, honestly.
0: Yeah.
11: 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Based on that, the story starts to become, well, what are the Giants going to do? And maybe they don't have to do anything. 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
15: WMEN Royal Palm Beach, WIRK HD2 Indiantown, from the Lytle, Ryder, Smith, Ivy, and Fronrath Studios, this is the home of the FAU Owls, Fox Sports South Florida.
16: Seattle Seahawks quarterback Sam Darnold returns from injury this Sunday at Washington, but L.A. Rams wide receiver Puka Nacua is doubtful for Sunday night at Denver due to a sore groin. In college football on Fox TV, fifth-ranked Indiana at home defeated Northwestern 29-23, victories for Rutgers, Army, and UAB. The international golfers led the U.S. 7-3 at the President's Cup in Chicago. Golden State gave Steph Curry a two-year extension, including a player option. It's the final weekend of the regular season. Season in Major League Baseball, Houston and Texas are each 79-81, tied for first in the AL West as they each lost Friday night. Arizona won it six straight. The Diamondbacks just one game out of the final NL wildcard spot behind Philadelphia, which lost 2-0 to Tampa Bay. Cleveland and the White Sox each won. Boston swept a doubleheader from the Cubs. I'm Steve DeSager.
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1: 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Here's Brian Noe, former Penn State All-American Rich Ornberger, and FSR betting analyst Jared Smith.
0: Oh, what is going on? Welcome in. Happy Saturday to you as we get you all set for the ball buffet in full effect today, tomorrow, huge weekend of football. 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Hit that thumbs up icon and comment away. 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Is that a thing? Do people voice their displeasure with takes they don't agree with?
11: No.
0: I don't
2: think everyone's on social media and on the internet's always positive.
9: They're friendly.
0: Yeah. That's what it's just, hey, no, you know, just respectfully disagree, and here's why. That's typically what
2: it is. That never happens. I think people need to, the biggest thing about the internet is, just because someone has an opinion you don't like doesn't mean that the person is stupid. It just means you just don't like their opinion.
0: Yeah. Well, hey, that's good. That's true.
2: That's usually how I separate those things. Like, if you disagree with me, I'll gladly have a conversation with you. When you call me an idiot just for having the opinion, that's when I step away.
0: Okay, how about this? Oregon USC tonight. Oregon favored by 3.5, total 61.5. If you like the under, you're stupid. How's that? Yeah. Does that work there, Jared?

0: because of the craziness that takes place in college football. And those totals are very high. And typically, the way that I like to play those games, and it kind of is the opposite for Michigan, Iowa later. I like to go over on the low totals and under on the high ones. Like that's just, you know, the par for the course in terms of value. But in terms of the actual handicap of the game, yeah, like there's going to be a lot of yards in this game. I think with USC, and I do think there is some upside to USC's defense. Like, I think they have some dudes on that side of the ball. I like Gary Patterson as a coach. I think, you know, as a head coach, don't love him, but as a defensive coach, I think he's, you know, one of the best. They like to run that 4-2-5. You know, so they'll, you know, take away a lot of the deep stuff and make you dink and dunk. And that's to me, that's how unders hit. The way unders hit when there's a really high total is bend but don't break. I'll give you 10 yards. I'll give you the check down for 6 yards, but I'm going to make you matriculate the ball down the field 10 or 15 plays, and you're going to have to not make the big mistake. No holding penalties, no, you know, fumbles, no interceptions, no. And the more plays that the offense has to go, A, more time bleeds off the clock, and, you know, the more opportunities there are for the defense to cause some havoc. So if you want a path to the under in this game, that's it. The other path is Dante Moore maybe ain't all that, you know? I mean, the completion rate and the yards per attempt when facing pressure this year is bottom of the barrel. Like G6 type of stuff. Like 31% completion rate under 4 yards per attempt when pressured this year. And he's faced a ton of pressure. You know, the Oklahoma State game, they were absolutely dialing up blitzes. So you want to talk about a path to the under in this game, right? It's Gary Patterson's unique defensive style, getting under the skin of Dante Moore. They've got some really good players on this Oregon offense. There's no doubt about that. I really like Davison and Hill, the running backs. McClellan's out with a broken foot. He's their best running back. He's their best receiver. So there's definitely some, you know, holes on the offensive side of the ball. I think Oregon's offense should be more the hammer to USC's nail. And on the other side of the ball, we really like Oregon's defense, but they haven't really showed it this year. Coming into the year, I mean, all the people who do the recruiting and the, you know, the rankings of the teams, everyone was telling me Oregon's got the best secondary in college football. That has not been the case through the first 4 or 3 weeks of the year. So I'm a little concerned that Jade Maiava could be the hammer and Oregon's defense could be the nail in this spot. And that might be the way that the field is tilted. I think if you asked me before the year, Brian, and this is a good way to kind of bridge this. If you asked me before the year, Oregon's going to be laying less than a field goal against USC, I don't know if I'd believe you, but that's kind of where we're at right now.
1: Well, yeah, I mean, this is hard to see before the season began. If you're like, the look-ahead line was, you know, all Oregon. There's no doubt about that. And now on underdog, it's -3.5, right? Mm. So it's like, this was Oregon by a touchdown. Easy.
0: It was 6 here in town in August.
1: Yeah, and now it's...
0: And to be fair to the underdog line, it's not like it's really 2.5, 3. So you're kind of getting value on USC if you want to play this at underdog.
1: You are, but it also shows you how little faith there is in USC right now, right? Like, that's exactly what this line is yelling at you is, as bad as Oregon has looked, they lost to Oklahoma State, who had, what was their losing streak, Jared? FBS, like 21 straight FBS absurd losses, something crazy.
0: And they just
1: like
0: lost to Tulsa the week prior.
1: That's right. And then they beat Oregon. Oregon barely survived that home against Boise State. They've looked really, really bad. And this line hasn't moved that much. Yeah. So they're basically saying, wow, USC's defense couldn't slow down Rutgers. What are they going to do against Oregon? The whole thing with USC, they have to get pressure on Dante Moore. If they are not pressuring him all night, I don't know how many points they're going to give up. This defense is, yeah, they got some playmakers here and there, but collectively, they let Rutgers. I can't get over that, Jared. I don't care how many time zones away it is. They let Rutgers move the ball on them all game long. They needed a pick six to survive, really, in that game against Rutgers, man. Like, this is just a trash defense. I'm not saying every single defender is bad, but collectively they are awful, man. I don't care what anybody says. And the other thing with Oregon is how much of this tipping plays had to do with their lack of success early in the season. Because if you look at Oklahoma State shut Oregon's offense down. And then they didn't do the same things against a much lesser opponent the next week.

0: So it makes you wonder how much of that tipping plays had to do. You're looking at Dante Moore's stance, or you're looking at the stance of offensive linemen and its tipping plays and where they might be run. That's something else to keep in mind. If Oregon, and they've had to have tightened the screws on that, does this offense become even more problematic and less predictable for a USC defense? I would say absolutely it does.
1: I would agree. The Rutgers game last week was weird. I was on USC in that spot, and their defense was awful. Rutgers averaged 3.3 yards before contact per attempt running the ball. You can't let Rutgers run it all over you. Because if you do, Oregon's going to run it even more. And despite this easy schedule, USC, the broken missed tackle rate is 92nd in the country, in the FBS, out of 138 teams. So I know Gary Patterson's going to put his guys in the right spot, but that doesn't mean that they're going to make the plays when they do. And that's the issue. It's always been the same with USC. Like, this is the same USC team that we've seen for the last decade. Like, really good offense, elite skill maker, you know, skill players on the outside, can't tackle a lick, can't stiffen up when the times get tough. And that's where I think Oregon, to me is the side in this game. I do think this is, and we talked about it at the top of the show, like, the desperation for Oregon is going to be stinky. They cannot lose this football game. You cannot lose two games the first month of the year to Oklahoma State and USC and still consider yourself a contender. I have a lot of really sharp people that give me information every week. And heading into the year, one of the sharpest college football minds I know said Oregon was the number one team in the country. And I believed him because I trust those numbers and those rankings. And that doesn't mean he's wrong about his opinion and his rankings just yet. But I think the expectation compared to the reality is significantly different. And the way that Oregon can close that gap today is to put a hurtin' on a team that is, I know USC's ranked. I wouldn't consider them a top 10 or even a top 15 team. I think they're just a good, you know, maybe slightly above average football team. But you go into the Coliseum and you put a hurting on USC, that narrative starts to change. Because right now we are down on Oregon. Like, we don't know what Oregon is. We thought they were one thing and they have not played to that level. Well, you can completely flip that narrative today. If the market doesn't really think they're going to win this game. I mean, you know, they're basically giving USC, you know, a little bit of love for being at home. And that's why this is a tight line. I think Oregon needs to put some separation between themselves and the Trojans today to kind of regain some of that traction and momentum. The tipping of the plays, I think that's an experience thing with Dante Moore. Again, he hasn't played a ton of football. Last year was his first full season as the starter. I think as he continues to develop, those wrinkles will get ironed out. It doesn't concern me too much because I think it's easy to fix those things. You can't fix talent. And that's what he has. He just hasn't played to that level yet. I think this is a good opportunity for him today against a defense that's gettable to really put some distance between the Ducks and the Trojans.
0: Man, it's crazy how you get a little bit more information about these quarterback prospects. Where Dante Moore, he's got a lot of ability. Don't get me wrong. But he's being talked about as maybe like a number two overall pick. And watching him this season, it's like, well, against pressure, he struggles. It's like, but run this number two overall pick thing by me again, like struggles with Brett. What?
1: Let me ask you a question right now. You had to pick Chambliss or Moore today. You know, you're starting an NFL team. You know, obviously more significantly younger. Chambliss, I think, has played better in college. Who do you take?
0: Oh, it's Chambliss all day, 100%. Man. Like,
1: the fact that Chambliss is not being talked about as the first quarterback in the NFL because he's, you know, an inch or two shorter and a year or two older than you would like is insane to me.
0: Yeah, me
1: too.
0: It's
1: insane.
0: Well, look at all the short guys, right? Where you could talk about all-timers like Drew Brees, one of the best quarterbacks in the history of the game. Russell Wilson with the Seahawks had some fantastic seasons. Yeah,
1: he was amazing. A lot of Russell Wilson in his prime, Chambliss. Really,
0: but look at the number one overall picks, number one overall guys like Baker. You know, Bryce Young, undersized. Kyler Murray is a smurf out there. He was number one overall pick. Right? Like I said, I don't understand this. I you'd want him to be 6'5", but he's not. But he is a baller. That seems to be more important. And the age thing to me, it's like, look at these guys, how late they're playing. Aaron Rodgers is still playing. Brady played till 45. I know that's not the norm, but let's not act like these quarterbacks have like maybe 6 years, maybe. if he's older entering in the NFL. It's ridiculous.
1: I want experience at the quarterback position. I think the quarterback position, I think offensive linemen, receivers, I understand why the, you know, those guys, you want them young because they're kind of horses. With a quarterback, it is a mind sport first. You have to be able to understand the position. Brock Purdy had a fantastic quote this week on a podcast. He says 40% of his throws, he cannot see where the ball is going because of the line and the pressure.
0: Wow.
1: You need to understand where every player is on the field and anticipate throws and windows that are tight. I do not care if you're a year or two older. If you gain that experience and understand that knowledge, that is a benefit to me, not a crutch.
0: Yeah, that's why our guy, well, your guy, Ty Simpson from the 25.
1: he needs time.
0: Crimson Tide. Yeah, 15 starts in college. That's a limited sample size.
1: He needs
0: terms
1: at least a year, probably two, before he can even sniff the field. That's why I thought him being taken in the first round was silly. It was silly. Now, I see the potential.
0: Right, right.
1: But it was not a current pick, but obviously less need, right? F them picks.
0: Well, and then go back to Anthony Richardson, Colts quarterback.
2: Another one.
0: Very limited starts. He had one season of starts in college. And it's like, wow, this guy's broken in the NFL. It's like, I wonder why. Maybe it's like not as much of experience on the job.
1: Doesn't make sense to me. I think we need to flip that narrative. Running backs, receivers, okay, fine. I want them young. I want them fresh.
0: Yes.
1: Quarterbacks, no. I want experience.
0: Yeah, absolutely. By the way, fork in the road game for Lincoln Riley, right? If he loses this game, like, where is USC headed with Lincoln Riley? And look at the rest of the schedule, right? They got some tough games coming up after this one. This is a gots to have it game for Lincoln Riley. Is he done after this season if he loses tonight? What do you say?
1: Rob Parker had a great line. It was in the promo. Is Todd Helton Clay Helton in a Bentley.
0: That's good.
1: That's a fantastic line for Lincoln.
0: That is, man. And I'll tell you what,
1: I'll take
0: the L on this one. When USC got Lincoln Riley, I'm like, this dude is going to have all sorts of success at USC. Mm. He's a recruiter. You're in Southern California. And
1: he's
0: man, the Big Ten has just been like, yeah, we have other plans for you. Like, that's just not going to happen.
1: I don't think you can win in college football these days unless your defense is legit. I think you go back and look at all these national champions. Like, they've all, Indiana last year, man, like, they just squeezed the life out of you. USC is a sieve on the defensive side of the ball. I just don't think you can have elite success in college football unless you can completely take away the other team's best players on the offensive side of the ball. And USC just cannot do that. It's very soft. Now, Patterson, I think, has a good scheme. But again, if the players aren't making tackles and they're 92nd in missed tackle rate, it ain't going to work.
0: Yeah. No doubt about that. Yeah. Well, I'm interested in this one, man. Want to see who stops who, right? You got to see some defense. Could be one of these games, Jared. We've seen a lot of these where it's offense, offense, offense, offense, offense, offense. And then someone finally does something defensively at the end, right? Like, that could happen, so something to keep your eye on in this one. All right, he's Jared Smith, FSR betting analyst. I'm Brian Noe. Underdog has it all, team picks, player picks, and original games. 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Coming up next, can you have elite success in college football with a shaky offensive line? One of the shaky offensive lines in a big, big game coming up. We'll preview their game. That's right around the corner. It is Fox Sports Radio's Countdown to Kickoff, presented by Underdog. Unleash your dog.
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0: 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All right, we got Texas against Tennessee. Number 1 versus number 14 here. Texas on Underdog, favored by 4.5. Totals 55.5 points. First thing for me, Jared, is this Texas offensive line, man. Pretty shaky, right? A little bit like Texas A&M, really. If you look at it where they're having a hard time just simply run blocking, keeping arch, you know, clean, they're just, it's not a good offensive line. So how do you work around that? Well, Sark loves screen passes. That's one way to not let a pass rush get home. A lot of quick, short passes. And then you're hoping that it opens up the running game somewhat. But the question is, can you have, you were just talking about this, I thought it was interesting. You're saying you can't have elite success with a shaky defense in college football, which I agree with. So I'll pose this question to you. Can you have elite success in college football with a shaky offensive line? No, you can't. And that's why Texas, I think Texas is on fraud alert, because if you are not sound in the trenches, your days are numbered, man. And I wouldn't be surprised if they lose outright today.
26: Interesting. Very interesting game. There's some trends that point to Texas in terms of number one ranked team on the road, and some of the vibes on the trend side point to the Longhorns. I don't always agree with those trends. I think every trend needs context. I like market trends better. There's not much to go by there. And you nailed it. Like when I watched the film last week against UTSA, the Texas offense, first line of my notes, heavy screen team. I think Sark's the best play caller in the sport right now. He is dialed in. He is incredibly good in the red area, and my pal Brooks Austin does a great job studying film. He says touchdowns on Tuesdays. They draw up a lot of really good plays that are touchdowns in practice on Tuesdays, but the problem is they don't play the games on Tuesdays. They play the games on Saturdays, and Arch is just – he's not executing it. I think when I watch Arch play, it's one elite throw. Like, oh, my God, this guy is the best thing since sliced bread, and then – wide open stop route 7 yards out, and he throws it in the stands. Like, it's very disjointed. His knee gets locked a little bit with his delivery. He can be a little bit off with his mechanics. He makes really good decisions. I think that's the part about Arch that I really like. He is playing on time. It's a little bit wonky sometimes. I need to see him put together a full game for 60. We haven't seen that yet. Against Ohio State, it was 30 minutes of crap, 30 minutes of wow. I need 60. You're on the road and I would say arguably the most difficult place to play in all of college football, and you need to play the full 60.
0: No kidding. Yeah, you put it up there at the top.
26: I mean, I'd say it's the loudest. Based on what I've never been to Neyland. I don't know if you've ever been there. I've never been to Neyland Stadium, but I've heard it's the loudest. I know everyone's got their claim of, hey, our stadium's the best. I think you put Tennessee up in the top five for sure. Rocky Top, I think, in the top five. I can't say which is the number one, but it's up there. I think with Texas's offense, I love Wingo. I think he's playing very well right now. He's blocking on screens. He's making plays at the line of scrimmage. He's playing the full position. And that's not something I could say about Ryan Wingo in years past. Cam Coleman's a stud. We knew that last year at Auburn. I mean, the dude is just an alpha receiver on the outside. Does a great job working back to the football. He's a big body. You mentioned the offensive line. Goosby, their left tackle, is their best player. But he was kind of up and down. Like again, in that UTSA game, it was, and you had a great call last week. You're on UTSA plus the points. Look ahead spot for the Tennessee game. Coming off the Ohio State game, I thought that sandwich handicap was really good. And you saw Goosby and the entire offensive line, like, play up and then play down. And it's just, I need consistency. If you want to win a national championship, if you want to be the number one team in the country, you can't give me 30 minutes. It's got to be 60. The issue I see with Texas today is in their backfield. Hollywood Smothers a little banged up. I think he's going to play. Yeah. Injury report says he's probable, so he's probably going to play. But how healthy is he? I like Smothers a lot, but the issue I see in their backfield, especially if Relique Brown has to get extended time, he's a smaller back, 5'9", 195 pounds. In pass pro, he struggles to hold up. And Tennessee will bring the blitz heavy, early, and often. They are an aggressive, slanting defensive team. So Arch and the running backs have to be really buttoned up in pass protection today, because Arch under pressure, we saw that last year with that bad offensive line. It doesn't look great. On the other side of the ball for Tennessee, it's all about the run game, Brian. I think that's where, you got a freshman quarterback who can make plays with his legs, but I don't expect a lot downfield from him. He's a guy that, is still developing his downfield throws. He's an elite athlete. I really like the backs. Bishop and Morris for Tennessee are elite. And David Sanders, their left tackle, he's a sophomore. He's probably going to be a top 10 pick in a couple years. So I think definitely Tennessee is live. I think the question is, can Brandon, overcome a really good Texas defense and sustain drives? Can the running game, get that, push at the line of scrimmage? And can Arch just, take his head out of his tuchus and play for 60 minutes? I think those are the big questions I have in this game.
0: You know, it's funny to me, because preventing big plays is always a key in a lot of these games, right? Especially a game like this one, Texas, Tennessee. But preventing big plays, I think it's a bigger question for Texas than it is Tennessee today, which normally is not the case. Or you think about Tennessee's defense, they've been down for a while, Jared, right? Like, how many games have we seen where Tennessee's defense has nothing to offer? It's just like hot knife through butter. This Texas offensive line isn't good enough to really, to be this explosive offense. They really have to work around it, where you don't have explosive running plays. Arch doesn't have a ton of time routinely to have these big chunk plays down the field. It's a lot of short, quick stuff. So I think with Tennessee's defense being improved, it's not great, but coupled with that shaky offensive line, I think it's a bigger question for Texas's defense. Can you slow down Tennessee and prevent these big chunk plays? Do you agree with that? I think it's a bigger question for Texas's defense than Tennessee's.
26: Yeah, I mean, I think Texas has the, better players on defense. Colin Simmons is the best player in the country, maybe, pound for pound. So I definitely think there's an edge for, you get a really good defense going up against a freshman quarterback. Like, on paper, Texas's defense should be the hammer to the nail here. But I think, and this is a little bit more difficult, I think, on the offensive side of the ball for Texas, you just don't know how much the crowd's going to be a factor. You just don't know how much that atmosphere is going to play a hand. I think the O-line for Tennessee has been a bit of a concern. And again, that's where I think the edge for Texas is in this game. Like, if you were going to ask me, what is the path to victory for Texas? It's not Arch. It's not. I think Arch, again, you know what you're getting with Texas right now. They are, as you mentioned at the top, they are a heavy screen team. They are going to get the ball out of Arch's hands very quickly. They want him to feel comfortable, and they want him to get some completions. I don't see Arch sitting back in the pocket, seven-step drop, Cam Coleman on a vertical route. I don't see a lot of that in this game.
0: No.
26: I think it's going to be quick. It's going to be a lot of, you know, runs and screens and draws and type of stuff to get. On the other side of the ball, that's where I do think if Tennessee's offense can get a little push on the offensive line. Again, I love their running backs. DeShaun Bishop, we don't talk a lot about DeShaun Bishop because I think Tennessee is, you know, at their core, you don't view them as a running team. Like Josh Heupel's really, I think, evolved as a play caller over the last couple of years. Think about the quarterbacks Josh Heupel's had over the last few years. It was Joey Aguilar. It was Joe Milton. Like, these are statues in the pocket. Now you have Faison Brandon, who is an absolute freak. Like, no play is a dead play. Even when the rest of the team blows the assignment, he can figure out a way to make a guy miss, make that free runner, blitzer miss, and then boom, he's out. He's gone. So what Heupel's done, and this is unique because Josh Heupel's a pretty stubborn play caller. He likes the wide choice. What's the wide choice? Wide receivers split out way wide, almost to the sideline. They're going to either run a vertical route or they're going to break that off in a comeback, depending on how the defensive back plays them. That was the Tennessee offense for years, and they had great quarterbacks. Again, Milton and Aguilar and even Nico, who could put the ball on a rope down the field. This is not that quarterback. He has the arm strength, but he has the mobility. So what are we seeing this year from Heupel? A little more boots and waggles and getting the quarterback out on the edge. Again, these are things that not staples of the Tennessee offense under Josh Heupel over the last few years. So I appreciate Josh evolving to his skill set at quarterback. And I think that's going to be interesting because with Texas, they're going to be coming right at you. Like, those defensive linemen rush edges off the edge, and they're going to try to squeeze that pocket. So can Brandon be comfortable with making plays outside, and can Heupel kind of slow down the rush with his play calls? I again, this is one of my favorite games of the day. I wish it was a little later in the day, but I think the chess match with Tennessee's offense, Heupel as a play caller against what I would consider one of the best defensive lines in college football, I think that is the matchup within the matchup here.
0: Okay, moving along. We got Iowa, Michigan, Big Ten tilt. Not a lot of offense in this one, I don't anticipate, right? Two really good defenses. Iowa's defense has been fantastic so far. Can Bryce Underwood do work against this Iowa defense? Most likely not. Not through the air. So I think this is going to be a grinded out. This is not quite Service Academy-like, but we're going to be running the ball a lot on the Michigan side, chewing up the clock. 38.5, Jared. I'm on the under in this game. Anything you like in this one?
26: Well, it's funny because some respected money came in on the over earlier this week at 37.5, and 38 is a key total in college football. So is 37. So I think those numbers, it'll probably close right around 38. I think Hank Brown, like, if you asked me the quarterback battle here in this game, am I crazy for thinking Hank Brown might actually be a better passer and more polished offensive signal caller than Bryce Underwood at this spot? Like, I don't know. I think Bryce has not really shown me that elite ability to push the ball down the field and to read defenses and to make those quarterback decisions that, let's say, a Chambliss or another elite player is doing. And despite the fact that I would say, you know, talent wise, he's right there. Just we haven't seen the polish yet. I like the Iowa ground game. I think Moulton's a stud. Williams has been really good for them this year. The offensive line, we know that's always a staple of Iowa. I think they have a chance to control the tempo in this game. I kind of like Iowa a little bit. I think you're giving me a bunch of points with a Michigan team that I just don't expect to score a lot. I think that's kind of the vibe, but this is not the sexiest game to handicap or bet. It definitely feels like a hold your nose. You know, if you're betting the under, you better hope for no fugaziness and, you know, snaps going over guys' heads and block punts and field goals and all that kind of craziness. Cause it's such a low total that if just one of those plays happens early and the pace starts to get a little frantic, I think that's where the total might get away from the under bettors.
0: Yeah. Tony Diaz is a really, really good tight end for Iowa. It's going to be a steady dose of Tony Diaz and a running game. And you're just hoping to stay on schedule, move the chains methodically, move the ball downfield if you're the Hawkeyes. Michigan, it's just, can you unleash this running game? I don't think you're going to have a ton of success against Iowa, man. I think this is going to be a rock'em sock'em old school Big Ten tilt, right? I think that's what's written all over this one. And unless, like you said, unless we get some fluke turnovers or some weird snaps over the punter's head or just something just chaotic, you know? I just don't see a lot of points in this one at all. I just don't. I don't see how we get even to 40 in this game. It's going to be a stretch.
26: Yeah. I would agree. I think, you know, I see a lot of these buys come in. Like I'm on a bunch of group chats with, you know, some of the pros here in town, and they'll be like, hey, we're on the over in the Iowa Michigan game. You know, go bet it. And I'm like, I don't know if I agree with that handicap. Like, it's, like the same thing earlier this week, Ole Miss, Florida, you know, I would say the sharpest, most respected college football betting group gave out the under 60.5. And I'm sitting on my phone looking at this number like, I don't want to bet this. Like, I don't agree with your handicap. And the same thing with the over. Like, you know, and not to knock what the sharps and the pros are doing. They're betting numbers, not teams. Like, they don't care what the handicap is. Like, this is their number and they're betting it. And I think that's a very interesting distinction because we see a lot of this. We talk a lot about the line movement and the sharps and all this stuff. Just because the betting public, just because the professional bettors disagree with the game doesn't mean the betting public is going to be on that side. And it's always fascinating to see the contrarian nature of the sharps and just how against the grain they are. I was shocked when I saw, again, one of the most respected people that I have in this space was like over 37.5, Iowa, Michigan. I'm like, oh, really? Is that really what we're doing this week?
0: Yeah, yeah, yeah. Oh, yeah, I've been there too. There have been many times where, you know, it's like player props, whatever, side, total. Every now and then there'll be a prop where I'm like, I hate this angle. Hate it. And, you know, I won't fade it, but I might just like, I'm going to stay away from that one. But if I didn't get that text, I'm hammering the other side. You know what I mean? Like, it's like,
26: I probably
0: would
26: have been on the under early this week, Iowa, Michigan. And I get that message and it keeps me off of it. And then I have to decide, do I want to, because at least when you get that information, you're like, all right, well, now I know the line's going to move and now I can maybe get value on the other side.
0: Right. There
26: you go. It's a really interesting, like, I think that's been the biggest, and you know, we've been doing the show for 4 years. I wasn't this plugged in 4 years ago. Like I think the best part about me moving to Vegas and doing this show and being so engaged in the markets is I've made some really good connections with people who can move the markets, and it doesn't help me because I don't bet enough to really make it matter. But what it does do is it gives me context on why the market is moving. Like if you would have asked me before the week started, all right, Jared, here are the two sharp totals that the pros are going to give out this week. Ole Miss, Florida under, Michigan, Iowa over. And you just have to digest that information and say, well, what am I going to do with it? I can bet it right now and agree, or I can wait. And maybe it goes higher and higher and higher. And then I've really got an under if Iowa, Michigan gets the 39 or 40. It's really interesting to kind of see the dynamics of the market and how the people you don't expect are the ones that are the ones moving it.
0: Yeah, we'll get to the Ole Miss Florida thing at the top of next hour, just 20 minutes from now. I'm very excited for that game. But just to dip our beak in the water right now, Jared, is maybe the total is the better way to go in that game. I know that the side, it just, the spot and the matchup tells me Florida. And also the betting line tells me Florida. But I can understand, like, you're getting 3.5 with Trinidad Chambliss. Like, that's pretty enticing, right? So, I don't know. It wouldn't be the craziest thing at all if Ole Miss finds a way to at least cover the spread. But the total, even though it's a tall total, it's a high total, 59.5. You're looking at the Gators. They're 137th in stuff rate and they're 82nd in pressure rate against Chambliss. You know what I'm saying? Like, we're not going to have Kewon Lacy today, and that's a big loss for Ole Miss. But you're 82nd in pressure rate. That's if this is a Chambliss game and he's got time, he is going to dice you up. He's going to find areas to exploit. And so, yeah, hey, maybe looking at the total is the better way to go. I like the side in Florida, but I wouldn't be surprised if I'm sitting there with my -3.5 ticket. And, you know, the backdoor cover is available. And meanwhile, they're just scoring points left and right. I don't trust this Ole Miss defense at all. I think Florida's going to run all over them. I think their accurate quarterback's going to find a lot of holes in that secondary. I like Florida to move the ball. So maybe the over is the better way to go in this one.
26: Yeah. I'm seeing a 4 pop up here in town. So, you know, again, Florida, you told me before, you know, this game started that Ole Miss is going to be a big dog after, you know, what they did to LSU last week. The market is what it is. You know, the market doesn't lie. Chambliss is unconscious right now, people. I think the game is moving in slow motion for him. It's really beautiful to watch. Playing the quarterback position, we only look at the result and we don't look enough into the process. And I think what Chambliss does is, again, he's got experience. He's old. He's 24 years old. He has a lot of experience. The irony is, if it wasn't for a very favorable ruling in Oxford, he wouldn't have been playing this year.
0: Isn't that crazy?
26: And
0: yeah.
26: It is. It's wild. And to think about a season that Ole Miss is having, and they were, one legal battle away from not having Trinidad Chambliss on their roster is insane to think. I'm hearing a lot of Johnny Manziel comparisons. I need to stop that right now. This guy could not be further from Johnny Manziel. Sam Levitt reminds me a little bit of Johnny Manziel, running around like crazy in the game the other night. What Chambliss is doing right now, everything is under control. Like, again, the game is moving slowly for him. He can extend plays with his legs, but that's not what he wants to do. He wants to sit in the pocket, scan the field, find the open receiver, and then throw laser beams in the tight windows. He's playing very, I call it clean football. Like, there's no hiccups in his game right now. And the pick he threw last week was under heavy pressure, and he was trying to find a window, and he saw it, and it closed quickly, and he had a dude right in his grill, and he threw it a little bit high, and it got intercepted. Besides that, I mean, this guy is just, like, he's just laser focused right now.
0: Yeah.
26: I believe he's the number one quarterback in the NFL draft. I don't care about his size. I don't care about his age. I don't care about any of that. This dude is playing the position better than anyone else in the sport right now, and I think that's what scares me about laying any points with Florida tonight.
0: Well, I'll just say, and we'll expand on this top of the next hour, he's got great feel. I think we talk about all these quarterback traits, and we hardly ever talk about feel. You know, just feeling the pressure, feeling the rush, feel when it's time to extend the play, get out of the pocket, or remain in the pocket. He's got great feel. The play in the playoff last year against Georgia, where he's just, you know, reverses course and runs all the way across the field and makes a play. It's like, who does that? Like, there aren't many people, even in the NFL, who do that at the quarterback position. So he's a special talent. There's no doubt. All right. We've got Jared Smith, FSR betting analyst. I'm Brian Noe. 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All right, coming up next, Prop It Up. 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And with Rich not in, we could just throw stuff against the wall. Hey, Jared, what do you think of this? You like it? Hey, B, what do you think of this? You know, they were just throwing stuff against the wall. That comes your way next. It is Fox Sports Radio's Countdown to Kickoff. 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
27: 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I think they're due. 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
10: But it wasn't a real beer. Was it a fake beer? Was it a near beer? No, it wasn't a near beer. It was no beer, yet he was fined. The NFL called it a, quote, offensive demonstration. Look, I'm doing it right now. I'm drinking a fake beer. Oh, man, I'm going to get in trouble with the FCC. I'm drinking a fake beer.
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0: Okay. It is Fox Sports Radio's countdown to kickoff, presented by Underdog. Unleash your dog. 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Over $2 billion won by players so far. Underdog, unleash your dog. All righty, let's do this.
1: Dominate on three. One, two, three.
11: Prop it up.
1: Let's go, play.
11: Player plays.
0: Ah, yes, the prop betting market. Jared, we start with you with something you like today.
26: Well, I'm going Gio Lopez, and we're going to target his rushing yards prop, and he's the quarterback of Wake Forest, and what do we like to do with quarterback rushing props? We like to bet the under. 14.5 is the number here. It's actually a relatively low number for Gio, and the reason why, two reasons why. A, he's a little banged up. Actually, I didn't know if he was even going to play this week because of the beating he took at the hands of the Miami Hurricanes last week, who sacked him 4 times. They hit him 10 times. 37 registered pressures in that game by the Miami defensive line. Well, this week he gets Louisville, who, I don't know if you've been paying attention, Louisville's defensive line, they've kind of had a rough go of it so far. Obviously facing Ole Miss ain't no easy task, and I think this is a get right spot for this Louisville defense, which is a very good Louisville defense. Club Lubin might be one of the best pass rushers in all of college football. They've got a ton of pressures, top 25 in pass rush grade according to Pro Football Focus. So I think Gio Lopez will be under heavy duress in this game. I don't think his legs will be as much of a factor as they normally are because he's a little bit banged up. And every time he takes a sack, right, and Wake's a big underdog in the game, we think they're going to be passing it a lot, especially in the second half. That Louisville pass rush should be aggressive in this game. So under 14.5 rushing yards for Gio Lopez. He finished with -8 last week. I'll take another one of those negatives in the rushing yards column for Mr. Lopez today.
0: Okay, I'm going to go with a, this is a see it before it happens type situation over here. Utah has been fantastic thus far, but not the stiffest of competition, right, Jared? And their rush defense last season was freaking terrible. And it's just a matter of time until that shows up again. I think it shows up today. I'm going to take Iowa State running back Aiden Flora. Give me higher than 79.5 rushing yards. You just look at Utah where they don't have a great front seven. And some of those guys followed Kyle Whittingham to Michigan. So I'm not expecting Utah's rush defense to be very good. And I think Iowa State's running back has some success today. Give me Flora getting at least 80 rushing yards. What do you think? What do you think? You like it?
26: I like that one. Do we, are we brave enough?
0: I don't know. It doesn't sound very convincing. You don't love it. You just like it.
26: Don't love it. Like, I haven't looked, to be fair, I have not looked into that game as much as you probably have. Are we bold enough to take a John Mateer higher than passing yards prop at 186.5?
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23: Jackson Dart's injury doesn't just doom the Giants' season, it clouds their future too. If is a very, very dangerous word. If Harden, KD, and Kyrie can ever get healthy and play together, Brooklyn will be fire. If the Cowboys would ever pay for a top coach on the market and hire a real GM, Super Bowl trophies. If is a word talking yourself into something, business, sports, life, that you know is not going to happen. You know those parents. You know, if our son could just get his act together and meet a nice girl, he's 49. Ship has sailed. Okay. Be careful on the if stuff. If the young offensive stars for the New York Giants can ever stay healthy, It's fool's gold. And I like them all. Jackson Dart, let's start with him. 44% of the time is a New York Giant, injured or in the blue tent. And frankly, he's not the biggest guy with the best arm. He's not the most athletic. So playing on the edge is his advantage. You can't take that from him. Or he's just not that special. The edge makes him special. Cam Scataboo, even his commercials look dangerous. Scataboo's style, which is collisions first, is not sustainable over a long career. And I love him, okay? I mean, even finesse running backs do not last long in the National Football League. He is the most violent runner in the league. Malik Nabers, super talented. Malik Nabers, he's already missed 15 games.
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4: Wow. Falcons roll the Packers 35-14. Bijan Robinson, one of our favorites. He was dominating last night. Packers rushed for 17 yards. That's it. 17 yards. And this, you know, once again, that offensive line was banged up. They were missing, I think, six of their top 10 highest paid players. Micah Parsons not there. And you're looking for Jordan Love to do something miraculous, but you can't be one-dimensional. He tried to be. But give credit to Atlanta. This was one of those, hey, we're going to be in primetime our next three games. 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Well, now I'm looking forward to that. With Michael Penix Jr. III, he played really well. But the focus of that loss is on Matt LaFleur.
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16: WMEN Royal Palm Beach, WIRK HD2 Indian Town, from the Lytle, Ryder, Smith, Ivy, and Fronrath Studios. 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
22: Seattle Seahawks quarterback Sam Darnold returns from injury this Sunday at Washington, but L.A. Rams wide receiver Puka Nacua is doubtful for Sunday night at Denver due to a sore groin. In college football on Fox TV, fifth-ranked Indiana at home defeated Northwestern 29-23, victories for Rutgers, Army, and UAB. The international golfers led the U.S. 7-3 at the President's Cup in Chicago. Golden State gave Steph Curry a two-year extension, including a player option. It's the final weekend of the regular season in Major League Baseball. Houston and Texas are each 79-81, tied for first in the AL West as they each lost Friday night. Arizona won at six straight. The Diamondbacks just one game out of the final NL wildcard spot behind Philadelphia, which lost 2-0 to Tampa Bay. Cleveland and the White Sox each won. Boston swept a doubleheader from the Cubs. I'm Steve DeSager.
28: 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Football fans.
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28: 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Here's Brian Noe, former Penn State All-American Rich Ornberger, and FSR betting analyst Jared Smith.
0: Oh, what is going on? Happy Saturday to you. And man, we have rolled out the red carpet. Six, count them, six ranked versus ranked matchups. 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I think with all these ranked versus ranked matchups, Jared, if you've got a marquee, right? Like, and it's, think of bands, right? It's the headlining act, and then you got a couple of the warm-up bands in littler letters underneath it, right? The top billing is Ole Miss Florida. Is it not? I don't put anything matchup-wise over this one.
26: Totally agree. Also, I mean, how often do you get a top five team as an underdog in the regular season?
0: Yeah.
26: Shout out to our sponsor, Underdog. By the way, it has happened 10 times in the last 4 years. The underdog is 5-5 against the spread. Ole Miss actually was in this spot last year. 7.5-point dog at Georgia. They were winning until they weren't, and then they weren't covering, and they lost by 8. 17-0 fourth quarter for Georgia in that game. They won by 8. Crazy game, too. That was a wild game.
0: Hard to kill. That's the hard to kill. Right. Oh, I love that line from Kirby Smart. It's fantastic. But, yeah, like you said, at Underdog, Ole Miss, 3.5-point underdogs as a top five team at the Swamp going to Florida. I mean, Jared, we've talked about it a little bit where maybe you look to the total more than the spread over here, but it's not crazy. I don't think it's just a spot situation with Ole Miss. Like, yes, their Super Bowl was last week against LSU. They had been looking forward to that game against their former head coach, Lane Kiffin.

0: Jared, they'd be knocking on the door of the top 10-ish if they win a game like today against the top five team.
1: Absolutely. I think it was week one. I did a deep dive on them against FAU. Obviously not a ton to, glean from their opponent. But Buster Faulkner is just so innovative with his play design. He's like a mad scientist. He will also, we talked about Texas loving screens. He will screen you to death. They like to use this scatter motion where they'll all kind of be on one side and then they'll just run to the other side. And it's chaos. I really think Faulkner is one of the best offensive minds in the sport. And didn't get a ton of love at Georgia Tech. Brought Philo with him from Georgia Tech to Florida, and John Summerall, who's more of a defensive grinder coach, brings in this offensive guru, and it's worked so far. Three transfers from that Georgia Tech team came over with Faulkner that are starters on the Florida offense. You got the quarterback, Philo, tight end, Luke Harpring, who's been good, and the center, Harrison Moore. I love this kid. Good football player. Needs to work on his snaps. That's something to keep an eye on in this game. We've seen his snaps get a little loosey-goosey. But really good, solid, offensive line for Florida. And the center, I think is the key. I really like their speed on the outside. Vernell Brown, he can scoot. They've got some juice on the outside. And we obviously know Jaden Ball. It's 6'1", 225. Like, there's not a lot of players in the sport who can move like him at that size. Like, kind of reminds me of Bijan, actually. Like, he's got that quick first step. Actually recruited to play inside linebacker out of high school. How about that? And now he's maybe the best running back, probably going to be the first running back taken in the draft next year. He will run you over and he will go around you. I mean, he's got all the moves in the arsenal. I think the key for Ole Miss, like when I look at Ole Miss's offense, I really like, the just how multiple they are. Their OC, John David Baker, he's a Kiffin guy. So you get a little bit of that, up-tempo flavor. But he came over from East Carolina. So a bit of a different vibe last year. Now he brings over this kind of – I guess it's kind of a wide-choice offense. I saw some wide-choice concepts in Ole Miss's game. But I think with Chambliss, it's really – the offense centers around him. Deuce Alexander, the receiver on the outside, just stud. I mean, the offensive firepower in this game – is impressive. That's why I was so surprised when the money came in on the under earlier this week at 58.5. I think it's an over. 59.5 is the current price at underdog. I think that's kind of the fair value. Probably wouldn't bet the over in that spot. The Ole Miss D line, like if you want to ask me, Brian, what's the path to an under? Like I know you guys are talking about the sharps betting the under. What's the path to an under? It's Ole Miss's defense, especially their defensive line, being able to slow down Ball. Yeah. And unlike Sam Levitt, right? Because with Sam Levitt, he's like a Tasmanian devil in the pocket. He's going to run around and go crazy. Aaron Philo, you know where the launch point's going to be. Like he's relatively stationary back there. So if the Ole Miss defensive line can get some pressure, we like Will Echols, we like Blake Purchase on the outside, Suntering Perkins, Cam Franklin. They've got some dudes who can rush the passer. I don't like their secondary. But if the defensive line's getting heat really quickly, then I could see a path to an under in this game, but it just doesn't feel like an under game.
0: It doesn't feel like one, right? And that's the thing. Can I give you indigestion for a little bit here, Jared?
1: Ooh, you can try.
0: I could try.
1: I had pizza last night for dinner, so I don't know. That might be worse.
0: What do you think about probably no Kiwan Lacy? He's not expected to play, all right? Hasn't officially been ruled out, but not expected to play. If he's not going, what about Trinidad Chambliss just being full playmaker, right? What about his rushing going over? If you're going higher here, 23.5 seems so low. It seems suckerish, doesn't it? But ask yourself this. Is it a good or a bad thing if you're on Chambliss, you know, his higher in terms of his rushing yards? Is it a good or bad thing that the Gators are just 82nd in pressure rate? So think about this. It's good because he's not, you know, at great risk to be sacked. Any sack yardage is just death to our higher, bet when it comes to a quarterback rushing prop. But if he doesn't have heat on him, he's going to scan the field and throw it. He's not going to be looking to run a whole lot. So what do you think about Florida heading into this game, subject to change, right? The swamp's going to be crazy. Emotion's going to be on peak, right? So they're going to be playing with their hair on fire. Maybe the pressure rate is better in a game like this against the top five opponent. So don't just be beholden to the stats heading into the game. But assuming it's somewhere in the ballpark of what we've seen from Florida, not a great pressure rate team. What do you think as far as that, what do you think that has to do

0: with Chambliss going over or under his rushing prop?
1: I think the rushing props for quarterbacks are, they're very tricky. I think I always look to go lower. And I better have a pretty darn good reason to go higher. I think you gave me one.
0: Yeah.
1: You know, Lacy being out is a good reason for Chambliss to activate his leg. Didn't run a ton last week. He had some sack. He got sacked
0: a few
1: times.
0: Yeah. Yeah.
1: You know, he had two rushing yards. A lot of that was a sack yardage. You go back to the Louisville game. That was the game where his legs were really activated. I think there is a path to him having a big running game here. I think Florida's defense has to take away the explosives. I think you've got to play, like, especially if Lacy's out, you've got to play soft and you've got to allow Chambliss to take the underneath stuff. And you got to allow him to force him in a raucous environment in the swamp to go 10, 11, 12 plays down the field. Do not give him the open receivers. Don't let Deuce Alexander just run buck wild in the secondary. So I think that's a path to a Chambliss higher and with his rushing yards. But I just, to me, the quarterback rushing props in college football are just lower pass. So I think it's a good, it's a good pass. Because, you know, you get the couple good rushes together and then you take that one sack.
0: I know it.
1: Or a kneel down. I mean, it's just.
0: No, that doesn't count
1: actually,
0: against
1: no,
0: you.
1: Yeah, no, don't count. Yeah, don't look good. At in the NFL. Yeah, thank you. Thank you for correcting me. And that's honestly, that's a tricky, weird flip flop where the kneel downs count in the NFL, but not sacks. And in college football, the sacks count and the kneel downs don't.
0: So weird.
1: But it's a very strange thing. So I think to me, this is a Chambliss, all-star game. I just don't know if it's going to be with his legs.
0: Fair enough. How about this? So I'm looking at Philo. Not a ton of games throwing at least 20 times. So he's got three of them this year, right? Passing attempts. Games that he's had at least 20 passing attempts. He had three in 2 years at Georgia Tech. So this guy has six games in his college career with at least 20 passing attempts. That's it. That's not a ton of experience. So, I mean, if you're Florida in this game, this is Jaden Baugh early, often, throughout, right? So if you're looking at 118 and a half as his rushing yardage prop, wow. And you're like, 18, so I don't know if I can get to 119. How about the rushing attempts, Jared? Do you not see them just feeding him 20, 25 times? It's going to be Baugh all game long. It's 19 and a half rushing attempts, right? Like with a guy like Philo, who has not been a heavy attempts guy, this is a spot where unless you're trailing or trailing big, which I don't see happening, and you get away from Baugh, I think that's one of the only ways you don't get to 20 rushing attempts for Baugh today.
1: Yeah, I would agree. I mean, 26 last week against Auburn, and they, you know, that was a very high scoring game. I actually see a very similar game script to that. I mean, he scored 8 touchdowns in 3 games. That's crazy.
0: He's been amazing.
1: He's had an unbelievable year. I mean, he is the number one back in the class. I know we're not talking about it yet because we've got plenty of time before the NFL draft comes around. But when we do start talking about the NFL draft in about 6 months, this is going to be a guy that, you know, is he a first round pick? Is he going to be, you know, a running back that teams are going to reach for? And I think the answer right now is yes. I've got his number at 112 today. That's where my projection has him at. I would not bet over 118 and a half. I just think there's too many things that could go wrong to bet a total that high for an individual player. The receiving yards prop is intriguing. If you think Ole Miss is going to take away the run, and listen, I the Ole Miss D-line's legit. Like, I think that's the question that we don't – like, we talked about it last week, and I thought that was a hidden edge in that game for LSU – I mean, for Ole Miss against LSU. I thought that LSU did not bring the intensity on the offensive line, and Ole Miss really controlled the line of scrimmage in that game. And I really – you want to talk about some dudes, man. Like – LSU, I don't think they were ready for that smoke. I don't think they realized that Ole Miss's defense was that legit. So we talked about the edge rushers. How about the nose tackles? Makai Burrow is 6'5", 340. Oh, by the way, Florida transfer. Jaheim Oates, 6'5", 335. Another P4 transfer from Colorado. I love the linebackers, Ferrelli and Thomas. Thomas is a stud, man. And Ferrelli's the guy they took from Cal that had that all that, you know, buzz in the offseason. He almost went to Clemson and Ole Miss snatched him. But these are ballers. Like, Now the secondary is a problem. Like I think that's where Ole Miss is very beatable. But the problem is if the pass rush is getting home in like 2 seconds, then it doesn't matter how bad the secondary is. Like if the defensive line is in the quarterback's grill right out of the gate, it's okay that the secondary is a little bit soft. So I would be surprised if Florida just lines it up and smashes it right down Ole Miss's throat. Like that would really surprise me. Now, if you want to go misdirection, if you want to go play action, screens, like I think that's the path for Florida's offense in this game. Auburn's defense was a sieve. Like they could not handle Jaden Ball. I think Ole Miss will be up for this challenge. Now, I don't know what the fatigue and the, you know, the mental, you know, anguish and angst of coming off the LSU game is going to do. That might wear things down a little bit. Obviously, the environment in the swamp might wear things down a little bit. You're not feeding off the emotion of Oxford and that crazy atmosphere, which was awesome last week. That was one of the coolest atmospheres and energies that I've watched in a college football game. Obviously, the emotion of Lane coming back. It's fair to say that there's going to be some letdown there, but they're still really good players, and Ole Miss has really high aspirations. Like, I don't think they're just going to walk into the swamp and lay an egg. And I really like this Ole Miss defensive line. So I am not as high on Jaden Ball's number this week based on the fact that it's insanely high. And I think Ole Miss's defense will be ready for the challenge.
0: You're definitely higher on Ole Miss's front and their rush defense than I am. I'm not saying they suck, but you're just higher on them than I am. But I'll say this, that's not the worst news if you're thinking about a rushing attempt over for Jaden Ball. Because they're not going to go away from the running game, Jared, right? They're going to stick. They're going to dance with who brung them. They're not going to be like, this is an Aaron Filo, air it out game, 45 attempts. That's just not what they do. They're going to use him like 20, 22-ish times passing attempts, most likely. And it's going to be bah, bah, bah. And if he's not ripping off chunks of yardage, that's not the worst thing if you're on a rushing attempt over. If you need 20 rushing attempts and it's 3 yards in a cloud of dust, 5 yards, you know, 3 yards again, 4 yards. Like, it's just like body blow, body blow, body blow. I think that they're going to do that. I think that's going to be the script for Florida today. And those rushing attempt, the rushing attempts are just going to stockpile. They're going to snowball. Mm. That's what I see from Jaden Ball today.
1: I can see that.
0: Yeah.
1: That's a very plausible path. That really is.
0: Yeah. I like him getting to 20. I might have to throw that in rapid fire over here.
1: I think that's a decent bet. I think I like that more than yards. It's a lot of yards. It's a lot of yards in one game for one player. I think if he gets to 120, just bet Florida in the game, right? Like, there's not a chance. That is a very correlated bet. If Jaden Ball has a big game, Florida's winning. If Ole Miss is able to control him, then it's probably going to be a tighter game, or it's going to be more of a Filo game. But I think if you really think Jaden Ball is going to rip off a 150 day, just bet Florida to win the game. There's a lot more outs for you betting Florida -3.5 than a ball rushing prop, you know, higher. I think there's a little more opportunity, to maybe get a couple of extra, you know, points of value in your favor. If you really think that highly of Ball and you're not high on Ole Miss's defense, just bet Florida to win and cover.
0: Hey, I hear you. All right. 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All right. Coming up next, this guy might be the rock star of all rock stars so far this college football season. One more ranked versus ranked game to go here. We'll preview it for you right around the corner. It's Fox Sports Radio's Countdown to Kickoff, presented by Underdog. Unleash your dog.
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16: 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By the way, great poll by Lorena right there. She's
27: fantastic.
16: Doing a fantastic job.
28: Oh, you like it?
27: I love Johnny Cash.
16: Yeah. Been to the Johnny Cash Museum there in Nashville. It's fantastic.
27: Really?
16: That's great.
27: I've been to the Rock and Roll Hall of Fame in Cleveland. I haven't been to
16: that. Oh, that's amazing, too.
27: Yeah,
16: that's
27: pretty,
16: a great
27: that's
16: job with poll. You would love it. My favorite part of the Johnny Cash Museum is they have this. It's kind of like a wall dedicated to Hurt, the song Hurt.
27: Oh,
16: it's a Nine Inch Nails song. And they have this whole thing from Trent Reznor where he's like, yeah, I didn't want anyone covering it. It's a very, you know, personal, emotional song, yada, yada. And then he's like, yeah, Johnny Cash, I heard his rendition and I was like, wow. Like, okay, no problem. It's all good. You know, like he went from hard pass, no thank you, to wow, that's amazing. And that was a great job. But yeah, it's originally a Nine Inch Nails song. The Johnny Cash rendition Hurt. Johnny Cash also does a rendition of Soundgarden's Rusty Cage, which is amazing. Soundgarden's my favorite Soundgarden song is Rusty Cage. And Johnny Cash's version, completely different, like 180 degrees different, but awesome nevertheless. That's your music homework today. Go listen to Rusty Cage.
28: I'm looking it up right now.
16: Yes. Listen to Rusty Cage from Soundgarden, and then listen to Johnny Cash's rendition of Rusty Cage. You will thank me later.
27: I love his voice, and it's just, it's classic. I'm kind of a country music fan, too, and that's more folksy, but it's all it's
28: slow
27: so
28: and
27: good.
28: Steady like a train.
16: I didn't realize. Country Jared over there. Very nice.
27: I do. I dabble. So the backstory there is I didn't like country music, and then I went to high school in Northern Virginia, and my high school baseball coach was like from the sticks of Virginia, and he would only play country music during our workouts, and it grew
16: and
27: on
16: And you're
27: me.
16: Like, this sucks. And then it just grew on
27: And then
16: you.
27: It grew on me. Like Travis Tritt and, you know, all those like old school country guys and, you know, obviously like the Keith Urbans and the Kenny Chesneys too, but it just grew on me. And now I love country music.
16: Well, there you go. Very nice. Never knew that about you all these years. And I'm just learning things right
27: Peeling
16: now.
27: Peeling back a layer of the onion.
16: There you go. How about, Kamario Taylor in action today? Super Kamario. He's been the rock star thus far. Just a handful of games in. He has been the guy. He has been the talk of college football. Well, it's actually, I take that back. It'd be Trinidad Chambliss.
27: Both guys.
16: Trinidad
27: right
16: Chambliss would be number one. Kamario Taylor would be number two in terms of playmaker, in terms of sizzle, in terms of conversation starters, all that type of stuff. And Super Kamario in action with Mississippi State hosting Missouri today, ranked versus ranked. Missouri hasn't won a big game in years, Jared. What do you think we're in store for today? as Mississippi State, no pressure rate, really no havoc defensively, but Super Camargo's making it happen over here.
27: Yeah, so Mississippi State runs that 3-3-5 stack. We've talked about that defense before. Iowa State likes to run that too. It's a defense. It's like, again, bend but don't break. They want to make you matriculate the ball 10, 15 plays down the field, and they think you're going to make the first mistake. I think the way I view Mississippi State is they're a really feisty underdog or short favorite. Now they're in the big favorite role, and I don't know how they handle that. I don't love their defense. I don't like that style of defense. I think it's gettable. You know, when you play really soft, you're giving the quarterback a lot of options, and you're also not, again, as you mentioned, you're not pressurizing the quarterback and forcing him to make quick decisions. And I think that always favors a quarterback with a big, strong arm who has proven that he can play from a clean pocket. And that's what Austin Simmons has done. Listen, Austin Simmons did not lose the job at Ole Miss. Like, he got hurt, and then Trinidad Chambliss was just like, we can't bench this kid. He's so freaking good. And so Simmons moves on at Missouri, and I think it's worked out pretty well. Like, I like Eli Drinkwitz as an offensive coach. Simmons over 9 yards per attempt, 8 touchdowns, no picks. Like, again, in clean pockets, he's very steady. And you go from Bo Pribula last year, who's like a runner, to a guy who can sit in the pocket, and Simmons is a freaking howitzer, man. So I think there's a chance that Missouri's a little undervalued in this spot, not because we're sleeping on Mizzou, but because we're so high on Mississippi State after what they've done. And don't get me wrong, they've done some really impressive things. I love Fluff Bothwell, fantastic anchor in the backfield. They've got some dudes at the receiver position who can move. I do really like this Mississippi State team, but now we're talking about them differently. We're not talking about them as the feisty underdog trying to come and upset the big boys. Now they are expected to win, and I'm curious how they handle that pressure this week.
16: Man, we got some names here on college football. I love the one you just threw out there. How about, not to switch games, yeah. How about Cam Buffington? Huh? He's an Iowa linebacker. Is that not a great linebacker name?
27: Fantastic,
16: right? Come on.
27: Name.
16: I don't know if Fluff is
27: a good running back name, but he's pretty productive.
16: We got Buffington. We got Fluff. We got all kinds of stuff here in college football. Yeah. Anything you like in this game? Mississippi State prop, side total. It's kind of a stay away one for me, but I don't know. I like both quarterbacks in this game in terms of just entertainment value. Austin Simmons, he's been good so far, like you're detailing, Jared, but sometimes he's a ticking time bomb as well. So I don't know. I don't know if he has a clean game against Mississippi State on the road today. I don't know. We might be due for a stinker at some point here.
27: Anything you like in this one?
16: Yeah,
27: smells like an over game. I mean, I think Mississippi State, when that total's high, they let it fly. Like, this is a team that really likes to play fast. I'll be honest, man. I love Jeff Lebby. This Mississippi State team's really fun. I think they're one of the most entertaining teams in college football. You can already mark it down. The 2028 quarterback class. I mean, I just can't see Kamario Taylor not being the number one pick. He's so freaking good. His ability, and he's not, like, when you look at Kamario Taylor, you think, oh, he's a runner who can play quarterback. No. He is a quarterback who can run. He is a guy who can scan the field, go through progressions, figure out where the window is, and Lebby is a madman. Like, we talked about it last week. That was one of my winners last week, was Mississippi State against South Carolina. I feel like Lebby is one of those coaches that understands how to get the most out of his offense, and he's got dudes. Now, I don't love the talk about, oh, Kamario Taylor's really good. Who's going to pay him to leave Mississippi State next year? I don't think that's going to happen.
16: I don't know.
27: Yeah. He grew up in Starkville. He loves Mississippi State. And you don't think about this, but they've got one of the highest donor rates in all of the SEC. Mm. They just don't spend on the football program. I think they'll spend to keep Taylor in town.
16: We'll see. We'll cross that bridge when we get to it in the offseason. Because you're right. That is the talk. It's like a foregone conclusion. But I hear what you're saying. It might not be as foregone as it seems for a lot of people. Tell me if you like this comparison. I was just thinking about this with Kamario. Just the way he looks when he runs. Okay, that's it. That's the only comparison. Nothing more, nothing less. He reminds me of Vince Young at Texas.
27: Oh, yeah.
16: Does he not? Like, the long strides, almost effortless when he's running. It almost looks like old school Eric Dickerson, where he's running full speed, and it's like, is he even trying right now? Like, that's how Kamario looks. He looks like Vince Young. He looks a little bit like Dickerson in terms of, it's just smooth, fluid, long strides, and it's like, that guy is freaking moving right now, but he doesn't look like he's straining whatsoever.
27: He's incredible. 6'4", 230. I mean, he's a freak. like that. Yeah. Like in, again, laser show with his arm. I really like this Mississippi State offense a lot. Anthony Evans is their stud receiver. He might be doing the most after the catch of any receiver in the sport right now. 5'11", 190. So not a huge, stature physically, but he's one of those receivers. And you know, certain guys, Brian, like they just have a really good feel for where the defender is after you make the catch. He has really good feel for the windows. They've got another guy who's again, short in stature, but like a jitterbug, Zion Reagans. 5'7", 170. Like again, their receivers, they're not, and they've had some, you know, they can stretch the ball down the field if they have to, because Taylor has an arm for days, but their offense is quick. It's timing. It's on target. And I think they've got an offense that is going to scare a lot of really good teams in college football this year. Didn't start hot against South Carolina this week. Down 16-0, then outscored them 38-7 yeah. down the stretch.
3: Yep.
27: And I think that's where, right, you wonder if Taylor has that consistency. I want to see 60 minutes. And we haven't seen it yet, despite how great they look. They did put it against Minnesota, but I don't really put much starch in Minnesota. I want to see 60 today. And Missouri, I think their defense, you know, is capable. They've got a couple dudes who can get after you with the passer, but I still give Mississippi State the edge. They're a rightful favorite. I just think the number's gotten stretched. We're laying more than a field goal with a team like Mississippi State's tough right now.
16: Well, I'll say this real quickly is that's where the shell, the sort of bend but don't break defense worked against South Carolina. They gave up a handful of field goals early yep. on, and you're going to see at some point this bend but don't break is breaking more than bending. You know what I mean? Where all of a sudden those threes are sevens. And all of a sudden, if you're looking up and it's, you know, 28-0 instead of 16-0 or whatever it may be, that's a different ball game. So far yep. it's worked, but keep your eye on that changing in the not too distant.
27: Yeah, I don't love
16: future.
27: The Mississippi State defense. I don't. Yeah. I think that'll be the thing that does, you know, that brings them the most pain as we yeah. get forward into the season.
16: Okay, we'll go rapid fire here. Now, first, a callback. How about this? This is a great little side story, if you will, is the Texas-Tennessee game. So the number one team in the country, the Longhorns, their head coach, Steve Sarkisian, this week, Jared, he detailed President Trump's going to be at this game. And so that throws a curveball potentially to the headsets and the communication. Listen to this, what Sark had to say earlier this week.
5: And one thing that you have to be aware of when the president goes to any game is that anytime he enters the stadium or leaves the stadium or changes locations within the stadium, they cut all communication. So they cut your headsets. They cut headsets to coaches. They cut headsets to coach to player communication. So you have to have a plan for that if and or when, and you get no warning. Good friend of mine is Mario Cristobal. Last year when they're playing Indiana in the national championship, they had that drive at the end of that game. They had no communications because he was leaving early before the game ended. And so you get no warning, it just cuts out. And so you've got to be prepared for that. That is definitely something that is unique that could come up in this ball game.
16: How about that, man? Great. That's unbelievable right there. And Kurt Cignetti, he told ESPN, he was like, yeah, the headsets cut out briefly in the fourth quarter of the title game, right?
27: Like,
16: it's going to be a huge point in the game. And all of a sudden we have no headsets. You got to be prepared for all of that stuff and just changing locations too, Jared, right?
27: He might not go take a leak in the middle.
16: Yeah,
27: of the game.
16: Right. Wow. You got to be on top of all of that. That's amazing, but interesting stuff. I'm glad Sark threw it out there. Pretty good stuff. Okay, rapid fire. We only have a couple of minutes here, so we'll go very quickly here. Almost like a shot clock reset. We got an offensive rebound. We don't have a full 24. We got like 14 seconds, right? Like even quicker. Oklahoma, Georgia, sucky Oklahoma offense, really good Oklahoma defense. I see a low score. Anything you like in this one?
27: So I agree with you on the low score. I will say this. If Oklahoma has to chase the game, the Mateer passing prop at 186.5 is insanely low
16: okay.
27: for a quarterback in a spot where they have some dudes. Like, I like Satania. I like the tight ends. I could see Mateer getting to 200 yards and them still only scoring, you know, 10 or 15, you know, 14 points.
16: How about, it's funny too, because, it just jumped in my head. How about Bryce Underwood, Michigan quarterback? Almost the same passing yards prop, 187.5.
27: So low. I mean, again, it's like one deep pass. And
16: can you get to
27: there.
16: The over? Can you go higher? I can't get there. Can you?
27: No, and so the reason why I like the Mateer one and not the Underwood one, so Mateer is going to be chasing the game most likely. Like Oklahoma, we think is going to be behind, whereas mm-hmm. Michigan, I think, will be ahead, and that's where I would say throttling down. I would say no, just pass on the Underwood, and Mateer is like a higher than or a no play.
16: Okay, fair enough. South Carolina against number 8 Alabama, 13.5 for Alabama. That's what they're favored by, 53.5 total. Man, I'll tell you what, Jared. Bama is psychotic this year. Are they not? Right? You see glimpses of like, that was freaking nice. That was a great quarter. And then you'll see glimpses where you're like, for three quarters, they weren't good against Kentucky. For most of the first half, they were getting worked at home by Florida State. Like, what? Yeah. And then all of a sudden, the weather delays impact the game. And give Bama credit, they finally, their offense was unstoppable against Florida State. But what do you make of this Bama team from week to week? They're just from quarter to quarter, half to half, they're Jekyll and Hyde.
27: I think this is an under game for me. I do, and we talked about it last week with South Carolina against Mississippi State. I do not trust Lenore Sellers. Does not play on time. And I think Alabama's defense, Kane Womack's going to want a bounce back spot. He's actually, I looked this up, he's only allowed 30 plus points four times in 2.5 seasons as the DC. Last year, Georgia, Vandy, and Indiana, and then this year, the Florida State game. I think their defense will be better in this spot. And Alabama just wants to run the ball. Like that's their MO this year. So I could see a strong running clock in this game. And I expect Alabama's defense, after getting, you nailed it, they got worked by Florida State in that, especially in the first half before the weather delay. I think they'll be better in this game against the South Carolina offense that's a little more gettable.
16: By the way, can I crush Disney for a second?
27: Sure.
16: Okay, good. These weather delays, Jared. Jared, these weather delays. Okay, it's one thing to delay a game when there's weather three towns over. Like, that's stupid to begin with. But I understand Disney trying to take care of their camera people and make sure everyone's safe. If the game has resumed, where are the camera people, huh? If we don't have lightning in the area, And no player is at great risk to get struck by lightning, why don't we have camera people there? Why are they gone? Where are they? Put them back on the cameras. Am I wrong on this one? Who's coming with me?
27: You're absolutely not wrong. I think the lightning delays, I understand why. When was the last time anyone's gotten struck by lightning at a football stadium? Has that ever happened once?
16: I would imagine once it has, but I can tell you off the top of my head. I don't know.
27: Has it ever? Like, I would be willing to be the first person to get struck by lightning at a football game just to prove a point that it's kind of silly that we're, you know, running for cover for a storm that's 20 miles away. I think it's, what is it, 20 miles? 15? What's the radius? I don't know what the radius is.
16: It's crazy.
27: It's like
16: these games,
27: 10 to 20 miles. I don't know.
16: The North Carolina Clemson game, they absolutely could have ended that game. I'm not Mr. Reckless. Like, I get it. Safety, fine. But let's be reasonable about safety at the same time, you know? Like, I'm not getting in my car and wearing a Hans device. You know what I mean? Like, that doesn't mean I'm against safety. It's just like, let's be reasonable about safety. These weather delays are over the top. And if they've resumed the game, think about that. They'll delay a game if there's lightning miles and miles and miles away. And so they've resumed the game. It's clearly safe to do so, and yet we don't have camera people. Disney's like, we got to protect
27: 8 mile radius, by the way, is the
16: 8 miles.
27: The,
16: okay.
27: 8 miles. So a little an homage to Eminem.
16: There you go. That's right. Absolutely. It's easy to remember.
27: That
16: right
27: feels
16: there.
27: A long way away. Like, I mean, these storms don't move that quick. Like, 8 miles is a long way. Have you ever tried to run 8 miles? I know you did the walk, right? You did that walk one time.
16: Yeah, right.
27: I usually run five or six miles. It takes me an hour.
16: Good for you, man. Oh, gosh. Man, my knees, couple of knee surgeries.
27: Oh,
16: I'm pretty much allergic
27: to
16: running.
27: Stay away from the knees.
16: Yeah, no thanks. By the way, last little nugget on this South Carolina-Alabama game. South Carolina last week, Jared, they gave up 6 passes of 20-plus yards to Kamario Taylor. So keep that in mind with Keelan Russell, who's been a big play maker for Alabama. There's no doubt about that.
27: Some really good freshman quarterbacks in college football this year, especially in the SEC.
16: No doubt. Absolutely. No doubt about that. Can we get the Fighting Irish, their running game, on track against Purdue?
27: Yeah. Can
16: we?
27: Purdue, come on.
16: Dude, this running game is worrying me, Jared. They can't move the ball on the ground effectively.
27: It's a problem. I like CJ Carr a lot, though.
16: I do, too. I do, too. Yeah, Notre Dame 131st nationally in yards per carry.
27: Is it the O-line? You've been watching them closer to me. Is it the O-line or is it the running backs?
16: It's the O-line. It's definitely
27: that,
16: the O-line.
27: See, that's tougher to fix.
16: Yeah,
27: that's tougher to fix. Ask the Packers.
16: Yeah. Yeah, that's the common takeaway as well. Jeremiah Love, Jadarian Price, both selected in the first round. You don't have Love or Price. No wonder. It's like, if you had Love or Price, both of them, in that first half against Wisconsin, I got news for you. They're not doing anything either. There's nowhere to go. So, yeah, it's a problem, man. They got to get that going. Yeah,
27: but the good news is you face Purdue this week. Then you play North Carolina, Stanford. The BYU game is going to be interesting. I think that, you know, I know we look at BYU maybe not as an elite national title contender, but I think we need to refocus on BYU.
16: No way. I'm sleeping on BYU. You think Bear Bachmeyer's got anything for that Notre Dame defense? No way.
27: I think BYU is a legit team.
16: No way.
27: That'll be a really fun game in a couple weeks.
16: Yeah, we'll have some fun.
27: I wonder what the line will be in that game. I think BYU will
16: Notre Dame minus 18 and a half.
27: 18? No.
16: I'm kidding.
27: It'll be between like 3 and 7, probably. Probably like 3.5, 4.5, I would say.
16: Yeah.
27: Well, should be a good game, though. Closer. And then the game against Miami is obviously the circle.
16: It is.
27: The Wagons game.
16: All right, we got some picks to make right around the corner. He's Jared Smith. I'm Brian. No Rich Ornberger. I got to text him for some picks real fast over here.
27: He gave us his picks. I have
16: them.
27: I can give them to you in the show. Yeah, he texted,
16: okay, perfect.
27: He texted
16: perfect. We'll do that right around the corner. Yeah. A bushel of picks coming your way right around the corner. This is Fox Sports Radio's Countdown to Kickoff, presented by Underdog. Unleash your dog.
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20: 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Wasted 2 years with Caleb Williams. 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
29: I know you've been waiting on bated breath for the Stone Cold Lock of the Century of the Week. Jared and Rich stole my thunder. It's Oregon -3.5 at USC. I don't care how good USC is at home. 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Oregon -3.5. And Georgia -13.5. Free money.
16: Free money?
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28: Thank you for having me, boys. 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
16: Okay, all right. 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
16: 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Get our picks. All of that good stuff. Top of the hour, up on game, LeVar Arrington, TJ Hushmanzada, Plaxico Burress. In less than 7 American minutes, they've got you covered. Holy cow, we got to move. Keep it locked right here on Fox Sports Radio. We got some picks to make. Let's do it.
1: Rapid fire.
16: Okay, Jared, What does Rich have?
27: Rich is on Missouri plus 5.5, Iowa plus 5.5, and as Bo mentioned, Oregon minus 3.5. I am on LSU minus 7.5 against Texas A&M. Big bounce back spot for Lane today. I also like that under Texas and Tennessee under 55.5. And I'm fading the Ornbergers today. I'm going Toledo minus 2.5 against San Diego State. Sorry, Rich. We love you. Hope you travel safe, bud.
16: Wow. Head to head showdown, huh?
27: Against the Ornberger special, okay. The Aztecs.
16: I'm gonna go with my, I talked it out when we were talking about Ole Miss Florida. I like Jaden Baugh, the Florida running back, higher than 19.5 rushing attempts. I think they just keep feeding him. It's gonna be like the old Ezekiel Elliott. Remember when he did the spoon, like, feed me. That's gonna be Jaden Baugh today, right? I'm gonna go Oklahoma, Georgia under 45.5. I respect Oklahoma's defense a lot. I don't respect their offense whatsoever. I just don't think we're going to have a ton of points in that game. And give me Oklahoma State, West Virginia. I like over 59.5. I think we're going to see some points in that game. So I'm on the high side right there. Great day of college ball. Enjoy it fully. We'll catch you. We are.
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16: This is going to be fun.
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14: Let's talk about your boy, Juszczyk. And by the way, I'll give you $5 if anyone can spell it without looking.
16: All right.
14: I misspelled it looking at it. I looked at it, and I was spelling it and still misspelled
16: There's
14: it.
16: There's a J and a U.
14: Yeah,
16: you
14: but
16: got that.
14: What comes first, the Z or the C?
16: J-U.
14: C-Z?
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21: That's like that exit when you're on your way to Las Vegas.
14: Yeah, any other brain busters? So Kyle Juszczyk is in the news because he got fined like almost $15,000 celebrating.
16: And what's so...
14: For an event, offensive demonstration, I think is what it is.
16: Dude, an offensive demonstration during week 2's victory over the Miami Dolphins. The league penalized Juszczyk for a post-touchdown celebration where he mimed drinking a beverage. Now, this completely offensive move goes against the NFL's initiative where you cannot imitate the chugging of a beer. It is offensive. And in poor taste.
22: How do we know it's a beer? Like, that's the thing. When I heard this, I didn't see it. How do we know he's not holding an ice-cold Dr. Pepper?
14: Yeah.
22: How do we know it's just not a can of Dr. Pepper?
14: Even if it's 23, you know.
22: How do they know it's a beer? It's,
14: or perhaps a ginger ale.
22: Yeah. Well, I mean, you guys have seen the clip.
16: Maybe it's a Schweppes. How do you say that, Sam?
22: Schweppes.
16: Schweppes?
22: Maybe it's an iced latte.
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25: 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The Titans are laughing at the Packers. 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Fourth quarter, there's about a minute 15 left. All they need is one good completion to get in the field goal range. 3 and out. I mean, and that's not a knock at the Jets. 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
3: 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Right now, to be this bad on the offensive side of the ball, don't tell me it's just the O-line. It's the head coach. I think they've lost the room. It's year 8 for Matt LaFleur. In the last couple of years, the only reason the Packers made the playoffs, and I like LaFleur, was because they extended the number of teams that make the playoffs. They have felt like they have slightly regressed in the last 2 years. 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

0: Here's what you need to know.
1: Late last night in the NBA, Steph Curry agreed to a two-year, $116 million extension with the Golden State Warriors. In college football Friday night, number 5 Indiana won at Northwestern 29-23. Northwestern took a 22-20 lead with 5:10 left in the fourth quarter, but then Indiana drove 75 yards in six plays, won the game on Josh Hoover's one-yard touchdown run with 1:56 remaining. Indiana's Lee Beebe Jr. ran for 203 with a touchdown. Clemson won at California 24-10. Clemson's Gideon Davidson ran for 159 with two touchdowns. Kicking off right now, number 1 Texas playing at 14th-ranked Tennessee. Number 7 Ohio State hosting Illinois. 11th-ranked Texas Tech facing Sam Houston. I'm Isaac Lowenkron.
0: This is Up on Game.
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0: It's a show with three of the best to ever do it on and off the field. 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
9: All right. Welcome into the show. Happy Saturday to everybody out there. This is Up on Game. Got the fellas with me. Plexico Burress, we got TJ Houshmandzadeh. Legends! Speaking of legendary, guys are going to get the opportunity to achieve legend today. Some big games today. Tennessee and Texas are about to kick off. We'll get to all those conversations. But you guys know how it is. When we get to the show, the first thing we got to do is we always got to check in, man. And, you know, how y'all doing? How y'all feeling today?
10: Man, LeVar, you already know, man.
9: Clear I'm in state college, so you got to tell me. I got a different set of skies than you.
10: You know, it's been about like in the 70s, but yesterday it was in the 80s. Clear skies, palm trees, man. Had a nice little high school football game that we won.
9: How about say how y'all do?
10: Yeah, we smoked them. Okay. My son has a big game tomorrow. I believe we're going to smoke them as well. So, you know, all is well.
9: Okay.
10: But, you know, I believe anything I'm competing in, I'm winning. So that's my mentality.
9: I've seen you in competition mode. Plex, what you got, bruh?
11: Oh, man, just relaxing this weekend, man. No traveling, man, probably since the first time since about June. You know, combined with AAU basketball for my daughter and traveling to see my son play every weekend. They're playing Purdue today at 2 o'clock, so we decided to take the back seat and not travel to Lafayette, but we will be in Chapel Hill next weekend to see the Irish play against North Carolina. So just kicking back this weekend, man. Trying to relax.
9: Okay. All right. Well, you know, Josh Jacobs, he's going to be kicking back a little bit too this weekend. And depending on what happens with the judgment of a judge denying the request to seal the records of what took place with the incident, it could potentially challenge the idea of Josh Jacobs returning to the Green Bay Packers. They've been a hot button topic, fellas. Gotta ask first, what's your take on the request being denied to seal the case and

0: where the Green Bay Packers are right now, and how does that apply to, in any way, what's your take on the Josh Jacobs records being denied in terms of being sealed?
1: All right, it's a lot to unpack, so, you know, let's get to work. Josh Jacobs, we don't know what's going on with that. A lot is kind of, I wouldn't say been kept secret, but, you know, there's a lot to see and understand what was going on with him. We know it's with a young lady, and if he put hands on her, he got to deal with the consequences. Very simple. Y'all know how I feel about that.
0: Yes, we
1: do. I never forget the Murky Symposiums, man. Choices, decisions, and consequences. Them three words, I never forgot them. And so, you know, you man enough to make certain decisions, you got to deal with the consequences. Very simple. I'm completely against putting your hand on a young lady. We all were physically stronger, bigger than them. And so what do we get out of that? And if he did do it, then you got to deal with it. And if he didn't do it, he should be allowed to play and try to help his team win games. To the Packers now, I picked the Falcons to win Thursday. It looks like the Packers may be done. They're terrible, bro. They're terrible. Man. Worst offensive line. Can't run the ball. Terrible on third down. All the offensive categories, they are literally last. Last. And it's really crazy because people, oh, LaFleur has lost the locker room. Oh, it's crazy how they do you. When you start losing, you've lost the locker room. When you win, the locker room was in your corner. Like, the offensive line is terrible. Football starts up front on both sides of the ball. And we, and me and Plex, we receivers. We believe it start with us, but it don't. Football starts up front. If you cannot affect the passer and stop the run, run the ball and be efficient on offense, you have no chance. And the Packers, defensively, they're fine. That's an anomaly what Bijan did to him on Thursday. Getting Micah Parsons back will help for sure. But offensively, that offensive line, they can't block. They can't do anything. Their receivers lead the league in drops. Like, what are we talking about? Has LaFleur lost the locker room? Is it leadership there? This is what happens when you lose. These are the type of things that people say when you lose, because they weren't saying this last year. He didn't lose the locker room last year. Oh, no, because they were winning. The year before, they were winning. But as soon as you lose, this is what people say. It's just so convenient how people will jump on your back when you start losing and say you've lost the locker room. And so for him, I wasn't going to say that one so that you know.
0: You was going to say it, but I heard you can't. You hit the air brake pause on it. You didn't post-pause.
1: And so for LaFleur, I feel like LaFleur has been a good coach in Green Bay. But it comes with the territory, man. That's what I'm trying to say. It comes with the territory. When you're not winning, they're going to say you lost the locker room. It's avoided leadership. And so it's up to those guys in that locker room to start winning, and maybe the message will change, but it is not looking good for the Green Bay Packers.
2: Yeah, it is not. So, just getting to the whole Josh Jacobs thing, man. So I guess, he's on the commissioner's exempt list. Why this whole thing is being, investigated, this whole incident that happened in his house back in May. So if I'm understanding this correctly, it was reported from the same female who wants the video to not be released, and she wants it suppressed and not for it to be seen to the public because she wants to protect her privacy. But she reported the incident. struggling with, that part of the whole Josh Jacobs thing. But, from a football standpoint,
0: why does it make you struggle, fellas? Like, give some more context to it. Like, give a little bit more color to it. What makes you go ahead?
2: Obviously, we don't know exactly, what took place, inside that home. But there are some videos and some things that

0: I guess the judge wants the public to be seen, even if she is the person reporting it. But now she wants the videos to not be seen publicly because she wants to protect her privacy. So
1: I get that, but what I guess what I'm asking is, do you think that it's more, and did she produce the videos? Because I'm not clear on that. And if she did produce the videos, is she saying, I mean, to protect her privacy? I kind of get that. I feel that. Like, you don't want to be judged and marked as this person moving forward.
2: Why would he be judged and marked? Because you know how public perception is.
1: Right, but what if he did and it's in the video? Right, but what I'm saying is...
2: Let everybody see it so that he can be shamed for what he did.
1: Judge and the people who are going to rule on it to see it in order to protect her identity?
0: Well, that has completely went out of the window when the judge says that...
2: Protect her identity. I think everybody knows who it is.
1: I don't know who she is.
0: Everybody's going to see it now. It's not just going to be the judge or the attorney. It's going to go viral into the public once these videos are being released. She doesn't have the ability or the choice to, who the videos are going to be shown to. Like, this thing is going to go viral.
1: I just, like, what it makes me think of is, and even though she's not a minor, but, or, like, if it's like a sexual assault case or something to that effect, right? They'll keep the identity of the victim, you know, they'll keep that under wraps. They won't disclose that. They'll Jane Doe.
2: Everybody knows her name. Everybody was saying, you know, Josh Jacob, rumor girlfriend, blah, blah, blah. She's like an influencer or something like that.
1: Okay. All right. So if she's an influencer, then the privacy wasn't there to begin with. I was just curious. That's all. But go ahead. I'm sorry. Go ahead.
2: And if she wants it to remain a private issue,
1: then dismiss it. I don't even know if that's possible.
2: If what she alleged is true, do you really want somebody to drop the charges just because you don't want it to
0: be seen?
2: Be seen?
1: Yeah, I'd be more focused on wanting justice, right? If it happened, it happened the way that you're saying it happened. I want justice, and that's really all I'm focused in on. But some people handle things differently, is all I'm saying. Like, so if she's saying that, does that make her suspect? Because I don't feel like that makes her suspect that she doesn't want to have
0: it's kind of a red flag to me. Look, we don't know what happened. We haven't seen the video. But it's kind of a red flag to report something and having the video or want it to be permanently sealed so nobody could see it.
2: You know what, for me, is... If the NFL that they've already seen this video and they're not allowing him to play, that tells me
0: nobody's seen it.
2: So why is he on the commission list if nobody's seen it? How can he be on the exempt list? Do you really believe they ain't seen it? I don't know about that.
1: Somebody has seen it.
2: He would be playing. Because he would be, they not just, you can't play because we assume you did X, Y, Z. Somebody has seen this video and what they saw and witnessed on this video does not look good. That's just an opinion of me.
1: Yeah.
2: That's my opinion. They saw this video and they said, oh, no, he ain't playing. And so if that is the case, it ain't good for Josh Jacob because the league, they not just going to sit you down without, like, feeling like they have something concrete. Because guys have done...
1: How do you see this finishing out? How do you see it ending if the footage... Because the first thing, I mean, let's be clear. The first thing everybody's going to think about is Ray Rice. You tried this before. The Ray Rice video hit. It came out, and it was as damning a video as it could possibly be in a situation like this taking place. I don't know the video... I haven't seen the video, obviously, but if someone from the league offices or from law enforcement tipped the league off on what this video represents, the content that's in it, that to me triggers we can't allow him on the field, because if he plays one down and this content comes out and it becomes public, then that's going to be damning on us as well. That's a hard, that's, you can't walk that back. It's like, if that took place, I mean, do you just say, well, we didn't know, we didn't see it, and now that we've seen it, we'll take action? I mean, maybe that works, but I just don't know that you get that type of grace based off of the past.
2: And that's why he's not being allowed to play, because I believe the video has been seen by the people that need to see it. The public hasn't seen it, but the people that have need, or they've been told what is on the video.
1: All right, but what if it isn't as bad as we're thinking? Like the Big Tigger situation, right? Like that was a laughable video. Like, let's be clear on that. Like, that was there's no way you can conclude from that video that there was an assault or abuse of any type taking place in that scenario. It looked like somebody was throwing a temper tantrum and didn't want to give him his phone back. And he was like, can you give me my phone back? Get off of her. Get off of her. Like, all he's asking for is his phone back. Can you give me my property back? That's my phone. Can you give me my phone back? What if it turns out that there's nothing in the video? That's what makes me feel like somebody has had to have seen it. Because if there was somebody who's seen it and there wasn't anything really there in the video, which he's already pled no contest to, right? He's already, I feel like he already pled on it.
0: Yeah,
2: I don't know about the legalities of it. I'm not certain.
1: Yeah, I'm not a lawyer.
0: He pled no contest to basically a misdemeanor, like a misdemeanor assault.
1: So what does the video? What does this even have to do? Aren't they moving on from it, or is there another trial? Is there something else that is going to take place? Why, if he's already pled and he's already taking the punishment of what it is, then why is it even still a topic? Why does this surface and become a topic of conversation? Is it because it is over, but the video will surface and now that becomes damning information to either her or to him? One of the two, which I don't know. If she's saying she wants to protect her privacy, that says to me that it isn't as bad as what it is.
0: And this man is being suspended by the NFL, and we don't even really know the legalities or
2: you know what's crazy
0: or
2: though,
0: what the video looks like.
2: He hasn't been suspended. I guess they just not allowed him to play. He hasn't got. He has not been suspended.
0: They just put him on the commissioner's list.
2: Exactly, and so
0: for what
1: which
0: reason?
1: Is basically
2: after six games, will it be okay? He's removed from the commissioner's exempt list. Like, how is this working? Like, we don't know because it hasn't been a concrete. You have to sit out. You are suspended X amount of games. I believe it's going to be 6 or 7. And if that's the case, then it was a between you and I type of suspension.
1: The end result for you, Plex, in terms of the Green Bay Packers, Josh Jacobs is obviously a conversation that is being had because he can impact this offense tremendously and make them a better team immediately. Not having him, having it up in limbo, being in the scenario that they're in, how does this play out for Green Bay? Are they able to find their legs? Are they able to get things going even without Josh Jacobs being on the roster?
0: I really believe that the Josh Jacobs is not a Green Bay problem. It's a Green Bay Packers problem. Just what TJ was just saying, I said this a couple years ago. I honestly believed that Aaron Rodgers was keeping Matt LaFleur employed as being the head coach of the Green Bay Packers. And now you're starting to see this team who I think they're very talented from, you know, the quarterback position. Obviously, Micah Parsons and Josh Jacobs are not available. But when your best player is a second-year pro and Matthew Golden, you have an issue, not just from – offensive standpoint, but from a team standpoint. And now you're going to really start to see, can how good of a coach Matt LaFleur is. Because there's no way that you let the Atlanta Falcons from an 0-2 football team come into Lambeau Field and beat you the way that they did at home. So he's going to have to come up with something like really quick. Now they're talking about he's on the hot seat. And I just don't know where the Green Bay Packers go from here because, you know, obviously Minnesota's going to get better on our field through the season. Chicago Bears are better. And you just think with the elite quarterback like Jordan Love, you know, we expect him to ascend and to keep getting better. The other day he didn't really look like he was making that progress to become that elite quarterback that I know and we know he could be. So it's all on Matt LaFleur. And when you're not winning in Green Bay, it falls all on you. But I honestly believe that from a coaching standpoint, we're going to see how good of a coach Matt LaFleur is.
2: Man, listen, that offensive line can't block. You can't win. Very simple.
1: Sounds about right. You know what else sounds about right? Real talk. The right audio. It changes the whole vibe. JLab, people. It makes personal technology that hits different. 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I got two of them. And I like the earbuds because they don't go in your ears. 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I got the big headphones. They work really well when I want to cancel out all the noise around me. Them JLabs, they get right, they'll get you right, and it'll improve your listening experience. 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That's TJ Hushmanzadeh, Plexico Burris, and we're talking football. Doesn't sound good for the Green Bay Packers. Well, it might not sound good for some other teams as well. We got an NFL quarterback injury crisis going on, fellas. Which is the most concerning? We're going to tackle that when we get back after this break. 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

0: Okay. Welcome back into the show. You're listening to Up On Game. This is Fox Sports Radio. Hope you guys are enjoying the show. We're going to get to Leonard Fournette and TJ's bestie, Manuel Acho. They had a little back and forth. I'm curious to hear what TJ thought about it, and us have a conversation about the drama. Do they want the content released of their exchange after they had their exchange on social media? But we'll get to that, my people. But first, I mean, guys, I teased it before we went to the break. NFL QB injury crisis going on right now, and it just has led me to the question of wanting to know from you guys, which one is the most panicable, most just, it's not good moving forward, or how am I going to view them moving forward? What's next moving forward with this guy? And the first two names that came to mind for me, obviously, was Jackson Dart and Jaden Daniels. But I don't know which one is more of what would be considered to be a crisis. That elbow doesn't seem to want to hold up for Jaden Daniels, and Jackson Dart just seems to just continue to find his way to injuries. It just seems like it's a compromising situation. It could be Kyler Murray for you guys. It could, and he's coming back this week to play. But who knows? He could potentially get injured again and be right back out again. Which one is the most concerning for you guys when you look at these quarterbacks that have all gone down? Could be Caleb Williams. Not sure. Maybe, you know, the tears was the injury that was the one that's hard to come back from, or the damage to be concerned about. I don't know where you fall on it. Let me know. What are you thinking?
1: It has to be Jackson Dart. He's out for the season. He won't play another snap of football this season. And so for the New York Giants, that's damaging for them when your quarterback, we know, is done for the season. And so we would assume their season is over, unless Jameis Winston can play very efficient football, throw the ball to his receivers only, limit the turnovers. And history has shown us that's going to be hard to do. I'm just going off history. And Jameis has been in the league a long time. Also, Kurt Warner said he dislocated his elbow. He didn't miss a game. So that gives me the belief of, Jaden, you need to get on the phone with Kurt Warner. What did you do? Obviously, y'all games are very different. Kurt is not mobile, but, you just being out there with your team makes a difference. And so Jaden, he should miss one game and be ready to roll. If Kurt Warner didn't miss any, you better miss one max. That's just my opinion on it. Caleb Williams, he not going to miss too many games. Kyler Murray, like you say, he's coming back to play tomorrow. But, yeah, the Giants losing Jackson Dart, that's a blow. I mean, you beat the Cowboys week one, everybody feeling good, and then, bow, you out. And so, yeah, the Giants, they've been deflated, man, because you go into the season with the optimism that, man, we can be pretty good, and then it's somewhat confirmed after week one. Now, we know we can be pretty good. Not that we think. Going into the season, you think it. After week one, and then the way they play, we know it. And then the air gets let out of the balloon when Jackson Dart goes down and they end up losing that game. So it has to, for me, be Jackson Dart and the Giants.
2: Yeah, obviously, it's a big blow to the Giants because, you're just looking at the progression of, John Harbaugh being a first year head coach, bringing the Harbaughs game to New Jersey. They call it Harbaugh is what they call it. The car, the tight, the fullback, and he's bringing Baltimore to. He has brought Baltimore to New Jersey. So, I mean, no, when you lose your starting quarterback, I don't think I've ever experienced not having, my starting quarterback be out for a season, but it has to be hard. Obviously you look at Malik Nabors, him coming off the injury, and those guys haven't played a lot of football together. So, moving forward, that rapport that you would like to see them, you know, begin to have, it gets delayed until next season. And, you know, you could just see it on Malik's face, you know, when they asked him about Jackson Dart. Obviously, he was upset, just saying next man up. And everybody was saying that, you know, he wasn't sympathetic enough to, you know, the question. But it's his starting quarterback. And, you know, if you're a receiver and you want to see yourself continue to get better, you know, this doesn't help you, you know, compete to get to where you want to be as a player. So, you know, everything's going to change from a play calling standpoint, scheme. You know, Jameis is a veteran. But I think they're just really just going to have to put him in situations so he can just manage a football game and not turn it over like he has been prone to do. So
0: if you had to choose, if you guys had to choose what quarterback can step in and give their team still a good opportunity to win the game. During the week, Brady Quinn said he had confidence in Marcus Mariota. I don't share that same enthusiasm.
2: Me.
0: That I was going to get to Washington. Get it done.
2: Okay. I believe the Commanders season is over. I really do.
0: Oof.
2: You start off 0-2. You lose your first two games in the division. TJ just said that Kurt Warner didn't miss a game, but Jaden Daniels is a completely different player. I mean, when you're on the football field, you just react and go play. And I believe that, you know, him having this dislocated elbow, it doesn't allow him to protect himself from the game, the type of style that he plays with. So, it's definitely going to affect him. And just looking at the schedule for Washington, you're talking about Seattle, San Francisco, Philadelphia, Rams, and Bengals. I mean, you can't play against those teams with a backup quarterback and expect to win games. You're 0-2 in the division. The best you can be in the division is 4-2. So I'm just looking at this Washington team with no starting quarterback and this schedule, and you just have to say to yourself that, you know, you're thinking that Jaden Daniels is going to take that next step to compete with the Philadelphia Eagles and Jalen Hurts to win the division. But without Jaden Daniels, they don't have a chance to make the playoffs, especially with this team and their schedule. So TJ said Jackson Dart. I'm just going with Jaden Daniels because, you know, he is the heartbeat of this football team.
0: Do you guys think that Jameis Winston can lead the Giants to the playoffs? Do you think that they can still be competitive with him? They did not look good against Dallas.
2: They didn't look good
0: with him at the helm.
2: But Harbaugh is going to play bully ball. He's going to take the ball out of his hands as much as he possibly can. We call it the Texas wedge in golf. You know, putting the golf ball from about 40, 50 yards out, that is what John Harbaugh is going to resort to and run the football.
0: It didn't work against Dallas, though, Plex. It didn't work.
2: There was already and the down. Next
0: one, and the next one up is Scataboo. I mean, we got to be honest. Like, I hate to say it because I don't want to see nobody get hurt, but the way that man plays football, the next one up, he's going to be joining his best friend pretty soon with some type of an injury.
3: I don't believe without a running threat at quarterback, Scataboo will be as effective as he was. You got to respect Jackson Dart as a runner. When you don't have to respect Jameis Winston as a runner, everybody is going to be on Scataboo. Mm-hmm. So I don't
2: load
3: believe
2: the
3: that
2: box
3: bully ball
2: up.
3: Works.
2: Eight in the box. Load the box up.
0: And he'll panic. Jameis Winston will panic. And he showed that he'll panic and throw that ball. Like, it looked like he was, you know, he was feeling the pressure of the pressure. I don't know. I think you have a better chance of having a good year if you're in Washington than you do if you're in New York right now. But with that being said, I don't know that the prognosis is positive for either team if these are the two quarterbacks that we settled in on that's on the injury report, and of course, one being out for the season. We still don't know. Jaden Daniels has gone to see two specialists, I believe, at this point, trying to figure this whole thing out. What type of player is he when he gets back? And I would offer this. We're up on him. We got to get to Ilo. But I would offer this. I wonder what type of situation does this create for the franchise when you have a potential high draft pick that has that next contract potential, and yet they continue to be injured. How do you handle it? Do you go into the draft this year with a heavy draft of what is considered to be one of the best draft classes for quarterbacks? Do you go get a quarterback? Or do you try to ride it out and see if they can remain healthy long enough to be what Jaden Daniels was his rookie year, or Jackson Dart can be what we've seen him in game one and how they played? It just creates such a dilemma. Super quick, give me a last word on it, fellas.
1: The Giants going to suffer. They were a trendy playoff pick. And now that Jackson Dart is out for the season, I don't see it happening. And Jameis Winston's going to have moments for both teams.
2: He said for both teams. Hey, man, honestly, New York and Harbaugh, they're just going to have to find a way to just manage the football games. Find a way to run it. Give Jameis some plays in which he can have success and not just tank the whole season. For Washington, like I said, we've seen this story before, and we hope this is not the case that Jaden Daniels, that we can't see his elite talent level because he can't stay healthy. And if you're Washington and you're Dan Quinn and you don't make the playoffs this year, you might have to think about drafting a quarterback.
0: Yeah, might have to think about where you're going to work next. 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Ilo, we're trending. What you got, my guy?
4: LeVar, we got number one Texas holding a 7-3 lead at 14th-ranked Tennessee with 5 minutes and 49 seconds remaining in the first quarter on a 9-yard touchdown run by Relique Brown. As most of you listeners know, President Trump is in attendance at Neyland Stadium for this game. Whenever a president travels, audio frequencies in the vicinity can be disrupted by communications associated with the president's security apparatus. Well, that's actually happening right now at Neyland Stadium, but it's only happening to, and I'm not making this up, Kirk Herbstreit's microphone. Listen to this very closely.
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4: Sounds like a bad drive-through speaker, doesn't it? Yes, wow. I'd like a number two combo. So, yeah, it's affecting not the coach's communications, not anything. It's literally just affecting Kirk Herbstreit's microphone. Sounds like the birth of a new conspiracy theory, perhaps. Anyway, elsewhere, 7th-ranked Ohio State has a 14-0 lead over Illinois. 3:39 left to play in the first quarter. Julian Sayin, a 7-yard touchdown pass to Jeremiah Smith, and then a 72-yard touchdown pass to Jeremiah Smith. Number 11, Texas Tech, up 7-0 over Sam Houston late in the first quarter. 16th-ranked Louisville, up 7-3 over Wake Forest late in the first quarter. Finally, late last night in the NBA, Steph Curry agreed to a 2-year, $116 million extension with the Golden State Warriors. Guys, all yours.
0: Appreciate it. I got to tell you, man, Kirk Herbstreit getting interrupted like that, I don't know, makes you feel a certain type of way. You want to hear how the game is going, but we're going to touch on that. We're going to talk about it, guys, because I'm just curious as to what you guys think about when the president comes, when the operations, the headphones are interrupted. How does that impact the game? What's your take on it? But we'll get back to that. But I'll tell you this, speaking of headphones, yeah, JLab, they make innovative personal technology, headphones, earbuds, speakers, and more for people who actually want to feel something when they listen. 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It's Plexico Burris. It's TJ Hushmanzada. I'm LeVar Arrington. We'll be right back. 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
21: 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And maybe they don't have to do anything. 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

0: right, all right. Welcome back into the show. You're listening to Up On Game with TJ Hushmanzada and Plexico Burris. We're going to get to Joey Porter Jr. and the Steelers. They're another one. Are you concerned about them? Well, what's going to happen with Joey Porter? We're going to talk about that. We'll get to that. But before we go out of this hour, I wanted to throw it out at you guys. We heard what Allo had to say about the Texas-Tennessee game. Right now, Texas is up 7-3 on Tennessee. But they, you know, he highlighted Kirk Herbstreit's microphone being impacted. The coaches, their communication is impacted as well. The radios go down. It's not clear communication. So it could impact the conversation between coach and player. It could mess up communication between coach to coach. What are your guys' opinion? What's your take on a situation like this? I mean, it's a necessary evil, obviously, but the president being there, the safety concerns, how do you navigate this if you're a team?
1: Well, you do what you got to do. The Texas, you would assume, would have the advantage because they have a quarterback that's played a ton of snaps in Arch Manning. You're the Tennessee Volunteers. You have a freshman playing. And so if need be, I have more confidence that, say we have no communication, you got to feel more comfortable that Arch can get the team in and out the huddle with the right play. When you have a freshman, it's his fourth start. You hope he can do it. You know Arch can do it. And so, obviously, it's not going to get to those extent. At least we hope it doesn't. But, hey, sometimes the players like when that happened. If the coach's headset come out, not
0: yo,
1: what I think going to work
2: not,
1: anyway.
2: Not me.
0: Right. Mm. not you, Plex.
2: No. It sucks, man. It really does. It's just like going to New England. When we hear Bill Cowher and Mike Tomlin, we are expecting the communication to go out on the sideline, so we have to be ready. It always happened when you went to New England. So it's one of those type deals, but communication is paramount. I mean, on both sides of the football. I mean, just from a play calling standpoint, getting lined up and you know, I've been in situations where you're playing in Seattle, man, it's so loud. You go to Kansas City and the quarterback is standing right in front of your face, man. You cannot hear what he is saying. And, you don't know what to do. If you can't communicate the play call or the formation, man, it just tears everything to pieces. But, it's not easy. To be able to, be on the football field and not be able to communicate with the sidelines on what should be going. It's like TJ said, Arch is becoming more of a veteran. So, he should handle it a lot better, but it's never good, when you don't have the communication from the sideline.
0: Mm. Well, I'm not sure how long communication goes down for if the president gets up to go to the restroom or needs to get some nachos for a nacho break. Not sure, but you'd have to believe that these teams have both prepared for it, were made aware of it, and understand what it is that they have as a challenge in front of them. Coming up in hour two, y'all. We're going to talk some more football, obviously. Just a whole lot of things going on. I mentioned the Steelers. We're going to get to Joey Porter Jr. What are the Steelers going to do with their quarterback situation? That'll be interesting. And we're going to touch on what's the most dangerous NFL team right now. It'd be fun to have that conversation. Stay locked in. Stay tuned in. This is Up On Game, and you're listening to Sports Radio.
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5: You must have been busy, but The Odd Couple with Rob Parker and Kelvin Washington. We're breaking this down.
8: Every day I'm shuffling.
9: Joe Burrow, remember when they had the conversation about 18 games? He's like, yeah, I'm down with it. Just, you know, as long as we get an extra bye. Like, hold on, Joe. Let's consult with the consensus of your league, which by my assumption is most guys don't want 18 weeks. So I get it. You might love football and it's fun and why not? Because you're young and, you know, this was like a year or two ago, so you're even younger than you are now. But, dude, and go talk to some old heads who will tell you, young man, adding an additional two games over the last, you know, handful of years, back when it was 16, now it's 17, then it'll get to 18, is detrimental to your health. And I'm sure if he spent some time with them, they'll tell him, young man, this ain't what you want. You don't want to keep adding games because they'll use you up, spit you out. And maybe he's fine in the sense that he is a quarterback. He's protected in the pocket. They can't hit him. He's a handsome guy. He'll get a TV gig. You know, maybe life will be different for him. But the rest of the 98% of guys aren't star quarterbacks or aren't former Dallas Cowboy anything's head coaches, quarterbacks, where you get these high, lofty paying jobs after football. And so can we protect ourselves for our future? Can we set ourselves up for a brighter future, not a beatdown, broken one where, yeah, I made a bunch of money, but I was listening to some former players talk about it, and we've talked about it. Like, most guys are done at, like, 28. Everybody that have a Tom Brady career. And now it's like, well, I have this has to last me and my family for potentially another 50 years. And I know someone
10: that's
9: going to
10: last. If you play until 28, none of your money's lasting for 50 years. So
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9: go.
10: None
9: but,
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9: They'll
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12: 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What are those two teams going to do in terms of, do you keep Jackson Dart? 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

0: Here's what you need to know.
1: In the NFL, Chicago Bears head coach Ben Johnson told reporters a short time ago that quarterback Tyson Bagent has cleared concussion protocol and will practice today. The 1-1 Bears host the 2-0 Eagles on Monday Night Football. In college football, number one Texas has a 10-3 lead at 14th-ranked Tennessee, a minute and 20 seconds into the second quarter. Only touchdown of the contest and a 9-yard run by the Longhorns' Relik Brown. 7th-ranked Ohio State holding a 14-7 lead over Illinois just over 2 minutes into the second quarter on a pair of touchdown passes from Julian Sayin to Jeremiah Smith, including a 72-yarder. Number 11, Texas Tech leading Sam Houston 21-0 4 minutes into the second. Wake Forest a 10-7 advantage at 16th-ranked Louisville a minute and a half into the second quarter. I'm Isaac Lohengrin.
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0: It's a show with three of the best to ever do it on and off the field. 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

0: game. LeVar has had some technical difficulties, so, you know, we'll keep it rolling until LeVar is back online.
1: We are.
0: Yeah, but hey, he like his team. They can't get right.
1: Can't get like, right.
0: So, obviously, the first hour, we went over a lot. The second hour, we gonna figure out who in the National Football League can really get, like, big games tomorrow. What are you looking forward to as your biggest game tomorrow when you look at the matchups? You know where I'm going. That's always good. Teams can be good. Teams can be bad. But I always – that Steelers-Bengals game for me, it doesn't matter what it is. It's always a big game because of the Steelers' defense. They always going to be good. But they missing Joey Porter Jr. What is your take on the situation with the Steelers and what's going on with Joey Porter Jr.?
1: Man, you know what? I'm a little biased because I'm close to it. You know, I was in Pittsburgh a couple of weeks ago, and you know, Joey's family to me. Joey, his dad and son, had an opportunity to play golf with Joey last week, and man, I've been knowing JJ since he was born. You know, carrying him around in Pampers and, you know, Thanksgivings and Christmases and what's happening right now, man, is deflating for, you know, obviously him, his family. Everything that's being reported is not correct. To my knowledge, JJ is 100% healthy. He shows up to the facility every day. He practices, but for some reason, they're not playing him.
0: Why they try to act like he's not practicing?
1: He goes to work every day and he practices. He's not hurt. And that's what, you know, we really don't understand from an organization standpoint of, you know, but also on the flip side of it, from a contract standpoint, you know, he's unwilling, you know, to accept under market value at the cornerback position, which he should.
0: Okay. And let me ask you this. When you say under market, where do you feel he falls in the pay range of what the top corners are getting?
1: You know what? I'm not going to put it out there because I know what.
0: No, not what. No. I'm not saying what you think they think. I'm asking.

0: No, that's not the case. The business is business. And if you don't want to pay him and you're not going to play him and he's 100% healthy, then trade him. Nobody's winning in this situation. And business, it happened to me. They weren't willing to, reach what I wanted from a wide receiver standpoint. And obviously I moved on to New York. It has happened. But I think it's just really just leaving a bad, taste in everybody's mouth, with how Mike McCarthy is handling this.
1: He irritated me with his little, press conference. That really.
0: If he's healthy and he's showing up to the facility and he's practicing, why is he not playing?
1: I feel like they're making it seem like
2: he's doing it.
1: It's on him.
0: Yes. He is not.
1: That doesn't want to play. That's what I would. And if he does want to play, in my opinion, that is not right.
0: Mike McCarthy is making the decision himself to not play him.
3: You know that for a fact.
0: I know that for a fact.
1: McCarthy is crazy. So he.
3: I thought it he was. Act, his
1: he
3: back.
1: Act.
3: I
1: hey,
3: thought...
1: hey. I hate to say it. He act how he look, huh? Okay.
3: Oh wow. All
1: right. Wow.
0: He's healthy. All right. Shows up to practice. And for some reason,
1: everybody thought because he hasn't had the contract offer that he likes,
3: that
1: he wasn't playing. That's what I thought.
3: Right.
1: I thought it was very smart
0: that
1: on his
0: not
1: behalf.
0: The case at all.
3: That's breaking news, Plexico. Are you 100% sure
0: I'm 100% sure that Joey Porter Jr. is 100% healthy, shows up to work every day and practices, and Mike McCarthy's not playing him.
1: Man, that is wild.
3: Because he has him traveling. He did travel to New England, but they didn't dress him. But the way it's being painted, like you said, TJ, the way I thought it was being painted, the way it's being painted is that the back injury is something that is being used as a lingering issue for Joey Porter not to play.
1: And it's partly because he has not been offered.
3: Correct. The contract that he wants, the negotiations did not correct.
1: And I'm like, that's
3: you're saying that isn't what the case is. They're just healthy scratching.
0: Yes.
3: That is insane. That is healthy insane. Scratching.
1: Hey, everybody gonna pick that up.
3: That's insane. I'm blown away by that.
1: You play the Bengals tomorrow. You need him.
3: They're not good.
1: Hey, they need him.
3: The Pittsburgh Steelers are not good. They're not good.
1: They need him. They need, when you play the Bengals, you need some guys that can match up with Jamar T.
3: Because you don't have the offense to do it right now. Your offense, if it becomes a shootout and there's no defense being played, you do not have the offense that can handle going back and forth with Joe Burrow and Chase and those guys. You do not have it. Not in the Pittsburgh Steelers offense.
1: With the drops with DK, do you feel that's a problem, Plex, or he'll get over that?
0: Man, it's a problem. I mean, we said going into the season that if the Pittsburgh Steelers wanted to be really good on offense, then him and DK had to go, Aaron Rodgers and DK had to go to another level. They had to be elite. And you can't blame Aaron Rodgers, but for what's going on.
3: Why can't you?
0: I mean, he's not the Aaron Rodgers of 10 years ago, but if you're just having guys like DK, who was supposed to be your number one receiver, who is not making routine catches. I mean, he makes it look like it's difficult. You know, obviously I've dropped some balls in my career, but you shouldn't be running 5-yard drag routes and the ball beating you up and your face mask and your shoulder pads. That shouldn't be the case at all. But they got to figure it out, man. I mean, 3 points last weekend. You go to New England and you look like a shell of yourself. I don't understand it. But, I mean, you're talking about a divisional game. And Cincinnati is rolling. I picked them to win the division going into this year. And I think that.

0: the best team in the AFC North. But if you lose this game tomorrow, I mean, people are going to start asking a lot of questions, man. Who are the Pittsburgh Steelers? Because I said going into this season, what is the identity of the Pittsburgh Steelers? We don't know.
1: Yeah, I think it's I think Pittsburgh finds themselves in one of those scenarios and situations. You need a feel good moment. Joey Porter Jr. is a feel good moment. And I'm sorry, like we all know the history of the Pittsburgh Steelers in terms of them paying the big contracts. They're not really into putting in the big money for big contracts. It's just not something that they've historically been a part of doing. It was like pulling teeth for T.J. Watt to get his situation, you know, squared away.
2: They did it with him and D.K.
1: Yeah, but they did. So I'm curious to will a deal get done with Joey Porter Jr. It just seems as though you're not a good enough team to not have your big guns on the field. And he is one of your big guns for one. For two, what does the relationship look like? Like, when you have contract situations, cats act like that stuff doesn't get personal. It's just business. But it's personal. Like, I was a part of a contract situation.
2: Hugely.
1: It's personal. Yeah, it's personal.
2: Even when you sign your deal, it's always going to be a bit of animosity that you have. Always.
1: Yes.
2: Always.
1: Yes.
2: And they act like,
1: yes,
2: oh, he signed his deal. It's water under the bridge. It's water off
1: just
2: the duck's back.
1: It.
2: No, it ain't. I remember everything y'all was saying. I remember how it is not. Joey Porter, if Mike McCarthy is acting like he's acted in the public, how you think he's acting to him privately?
1: That's beef.
2: How you think he's acting?
1: You're not playing
2: privately?
1: Me. If what you're saying is correct, Plexico Burris,
2: we ain't never gonna be cool.
1: We got beef.
2: That's the whole
0: enchilada of how everything is going.
2: Him and Mike McCarthy can never be cool.
0: It's a problem.
2: They can never be cool.
1: But now, as another player, even if I'm not Joey Porter Jr., if I'm another player in that locker room, how are you viewing your coach? That's toxic. That's what you call creating toxicity. And how necessary is it when you have a top ranked kid that's on his rookie contract that's seeking to get the contract? As you mentioned, Plex, he didn't set the market. He didn't make the numbers.
0: He did not.
1: So if the market is the market and he is comparable to the kid Gonzalez in New England. It's comparable. The kid is he's an elite corner. He's an elite corner in the league. The kid got paid to go to the Rams too. Didn't they pay him in a trade? They brought him over from Kansas City or whatever. Mm-hmm. Cats is getting paid. You can't sit there and act as though he's a pariah, a problem to your team because he wants to get fair market value for his talents.
2: This is the biggest problem, when this deal is signed, if it is signed, Mike McCarthy is going to try to be cool with him. And if he anything like Pops, we are never cool. We are never cool now moving forward. I'll be cordial with you because you my coach. But you know how the coaches be trying to be cool with the best players. Y'all know how that work. They be trying to be super cool with the best players. Nah. The coach player relationship, and that's it. Nothing more, nothing less. And other players are going to see this. Like, Mike McCarthy should have come out publicly and said, man, I want him to get every dollar he can make. I hope he gets his contract that he deserves. You may not feel that way, but you're supposed to say that publicly so your player feels good. For you to come out and say what you said, oh, I'm just kind of tired of talking about it. Like, all right, bet. Yeah, say less. I got you.
0: He doesn't want to address it and tell the truth. That's why
2: the truth has been told.
1: That's crazy.
0: He shows it to work. He's not on the injury report. Why is he not playing?
2: Everybody thought because he didn't want to play.
0: No.
2: And I'm everybody.
1: Correct. And he was pushing the back injury further along. till he got his deal done. He wasn't physically ready
2: to play. That's what I thought.
0: No.
2: Everybody thinks that, Plex. He was doing, quote unquote, a hold in. Right?
1: Yes.
2: I thought that.
1: Yes.
2: And I thought it was smart. Well,
1: dang.
2: There we go.
1: I'm blown away. I'm trying to pull my head together right now, because that one right there, that's if Mike McCarthy in his inaugural coaching campaign as a hometown guy coaching his hometown team is doing that to his elite hometown franchise cornerback, that is the most ridiculous news that I have heard in all week long of sports stories. That just is what it is to me. All right, look, let's let that one sink in for a minute, and let's take a break. On the other side of the break, most dangerous teams. I guess we ain't going to say the Pittsburgh Steelers, but we'll find out who the guys think are the most dangerous teams on the other side of the break. You're listening to Up On Game. That's TJ Hutchmanzada, and that's news breaking Plexico Stretch reporting Burris. Yeah. All right. We're going to take a quick break. 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

0: 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I'm curious. I think I know who TJ is going to say, but I have no idea after Jackson Dart went down who you will say, Plexico Burr. So whoever wants to take it first, I know who I'm thinking. But what you guys got?
1: I'm going with the Kansas City Chiefs.
2: Mm. Wow.
1: You know, I'm on the Patrick Mahomes train. I've always been. And, you know, he's quietly becoming one of the best quarterbacks that we've seen play this game. And I've reiterated how important a running game is to a football team and what that establishes, you know, from a mindset standpoint, offensively and defensively. We can control the clock. We know that we have an elite runner. And the best quarterback in football is back. And he's healthy. And I think that everybody was wondering how it was going to look. I mean, obviously, you know, Travis Kelce looks like he's getting older.
0: Mm. Yeah,
1: Father Time is undefeated. But from a defensive standpoint, my favorite play caller on defense, Steve Spagnuolo, who I had the opportunity to work with every day and to win a world championship, still one of the best defensive coordinators in all of football. So I'm going with the Kansas City Chiefs. I just think right now, you know, the way that they're looking, they're going to continue to get better through the season, that running game and the passing game. Patrick Mahomes has more weapons. Rashee Rice is back. And I just think that right now, if you are a team in the AFC, you have to fear what you are seeing right now from the Kansas City Chiefs.
0: Hmm.
2: Man, first team came to my mind were the Chiefs, and I'm not going to go there.
0: Oh, but wow.
2: The addition of Kenneth Walker has made the Chiefs look like they haven't skipped the beat, like Mahomes is not coming off a torn ACL, and Mahomes isn't playing great football, you know, from a statistical standpoint. But Kenneth Walker's leading the league in rushing. Then I'll point to another team that I thought was going to take a step back because they lost their offensive coordinator. And I felt like that offensive coordinator had done a great job with the Seattle Seahawks. Seahawks, they just picked up where they left off last year.
0: Yeah, they did.
2: No letdown, no nothing. And so they're very impressive. But to me, the team is the Buffalo Bills. The way they look offensively.
0: Cook looks
2: it's
0: good.
2: Just a more dynamic offense now that McDermott is not basically telling Joe Brady what to call and what to run. It seems as if they're better offensively than they've been. And so defensively, they're going to have to get better. But I really like what Buffalo Bills have done early in the season. I'm not going to say the Bengals just because y'all already know. Yeah, I like the Buffalo Bills.
0: You know what I think is interesting? Kansas City had to go to OT with the Colts. And I do not think the Colts are a good team. I do not. I think they're not. And so the fact that they had to take extra time to be able to win that game, that says something to me. And I'm not sure about how good the Kansas City Chiefs are. I do think that having Kenneth Walker is a big addition for them and will go a long way. But I didn't come away from that game feeling like, is not impressive enough to say most dangerous. But here's the thing. My most dangerous team has a loss. I think the Dallas Cowboys are the most dangerous team in the National Football League right now. And it pains me to say they're
1: the most dangerous team to themselves.
0: It could be that too, but the most dangerous thing you can have is an old man with money. He said it out his own mouth. He said it and he meant it. Hey, bruh, if you take a moment and you take a step back and you think about it, the New York Giants caught the Dallas Cowboys at the most opportune time, at the most opportune date that they could have possibly caught him at.
2: How?
0: It was
2: one?
0: A 9-11.
1: What do you mean?
0: It was week one. Yes. Oh, man.
1: Don't do that, LaVar.
2: Man, the Cowboys.
0: Are you playing?
1: Don't do that.
0: They just
1: played every year
0: well.
1: At the same time. On Sunday night or Monday night
0: it
1: football.
0: It was an anniversary
1: week,
0: 9-11.
1: It's Dallas versus
0: it was a opening
1: Giants.
0: Day 9-11.
1: It's been happening for the last 20 years.
0: Game. There was a lot of emotions that were taking place. That game could have gone either way. But what I do know is 9-11 hit in New York City. It was connected to them. They played with a ton of energy. It was a Buster Douglas,
1: it's
0: Mike Tyson
1: been going
0: game.
1: On ever
0: if
1: since.
0: Buster Douglas fights
1: Sunday
0: Mike Tyson more than one time
1: game or Monday night,
0: Mike wins.
1: Cowboys and the Giants play on.
0: It's my most dangerous team. It's my most dangerous team, Plexico Burress. It's my most dangerous team. You know why? Because they have a really, really good quarterback. I don't know that anybody is playing better football than Dak Prescott right now, for one. Huh? I would say I question. I think he's playing high-level football. I think he's playing high-level football.
2: Josh Allen isn't playing better football than Dak Prescott right now?
0: Yeah, I didn't say he's not. I didn't say Dak is playing better football than Josh Allen.
2: He's not playing better than Tyler Shough.
1: Man, these defensive
0: Shuck is playing good in New Orleans.
2: Yes.
0: Shuck is playing good. That's day one. I get that. But all I'm saying is they have one of the most loaded and talented teams, and they got it going against a wounded and shorthanded Washington team. But as we move forward, I think what you're going to see from this defense is a very, very dangerous defense with an offense that can score on any team in the National Football League.
2: A defense that can't play the flats and just gives up 10 to 12 yards of pass.
1: Kirk Cousins is playing better football than Dak Prescott right now. Kirk Cousins.
0: hey, listen, I'm not going to fight.
2: Dak Prescott is a baller, but when you lose that first game and you've only won one, I mean, it's hard to make that argument that you're making.
0: Hey, listen, I get it. And when we look back on this conversation,
1: yes, please,
0: as they show how much more dangerous they are, we're going to have that conversation. We're going to revisit this conversation. I think they're dangerous because they got it going. And I think week one was a liar. I do not think that the Giants are a better team than the Dallas Cowboys, but they got the better of them early in the year. It was an early game, first game.
2: It looked that way. And I picked the Cowboys to win the division.
1: Why would you do that?
2: I don't know.
0: I think they're going to win after that first game.
2: I don't know.
0: Man. Philadelphia Eagles aren't winning impressively. They're barely winning games.
1: They don't have to win impressively. That's who Jalen Hurts is as a quarterback.
0: A win is a win.
1: And I keep going back to the same subject. All the man does is win football games. And everybody wants to be, he ain't throwing for 350, 400, 500 yards, 4 or 5 touchdowns.
0: I did not make this about Jalen Hurts. You're making it about Jalen Hurts. All I'm saying is, so y'all okay with defending Jalen Hurts, but y'all don't want to defend Dak Prescott and playing?
1: How many Super Bowls has Dak Prescott been to?
0: Why you gotta do that? Why you gotta do that?
2: He just asked the question.
0: Why you gotta do
1: how
0: that?
1: How many Super Bowls had Dak Prescott went to, and how many playoff
0: okay.
1: games?
0: Okay, how many has Josh
1: years?
0: Allen? How many has Josh Allen been to?
2: None.
0: How many
2: None.
0: Has Lamar Jackson been to?
1: None.
0: Okay. Anyway, let's
1: two MVPs.
0: I don't even want
1: two MVPs.
0: Yeah.
2: Hey,
0: yeah,
2: between the three of them, between the two of them, three MVPs.
1: Come on, man.
2: Lamar got his. Josh got his.
1: I'm not hating on Dak, but right
0: y'all
1: now.
0: Y'all hating on him.
1: No, I'm not.
2: No. It's just because it's only two games so far. Like, Dak Prescott's a baller. It's only been
0: dangerous.
2: Two games. In that first game,
0: They're
2: he didn't
0: dangerous.
2: Play well. He didn't
0: he
2: play
0: did
2: well
0: not.
2: Against the Giants.
0: They didn't play well. And I think
2: no,
0: there was a lot to
2: that.
0: No,
2: he didn't play well.
0: They didn't play well, TJ Hushmanzada.
1: That boy said the Dallas Cowboys are the most dangerous team in football.
0: Ilo, let's get an update from you, man. I'm going to get these dudes up off of me, man. What you got going on in the world
2: pause.
0: Of sports, man? Let's talk.
3: Run yeah, some interference right. for you, LeVar.
0: Yeah,
3: I mean,
0: it's
3: heavy lifting on your part. Heavy lifting
0: Thank
3: as well
0: you.
3: For 14th-ranked Tennessee. They're trying to gain a foothold at home against the number one Texas Longhorns, who lead it 10-3 at the two-minute warning of the second quarter. Tennessee upcoming has a fourth down and 7 at the 34-yard line of Texas. We'll find out moments from now whether they go for it or perhaps attempt a field goal. Here is the only touchdown of the ball game so far, courtesy of Craig Way on KVET.
4: Hands it to Brown again, bounces outside, inside, 5, goal line, touchdown Texas. Raleigh Brown picked up 2 huge blocks and burst into the end zone, a 9-yard touchdown run.
3: Number 7, Ohio State up 21-7 over Illinois. 1:41 left to play in the second quarter. And the story of this game, not surprisingly, Jeremiah Smith. Here is the dulcet-toned Paul Keels on WBNS.
5: And out of the pistol set, back to throw from his 18-yard line. He's set that one deep down the right side. Jeremiah Smith, he gathers it in at the 25 of Illinois. Wiggles his way by a defender to the 10, goes wide to the left again. And into the end zone goes Jeremiah Smith. A 72-yard scoring pass through the air. He showed the Illini some hip wiggle.
3: Some hip wiggle, huh? Anyway, that was his second of, hadn't heard that particular phrase before. Perhaps in a Elvis Presley or Shakira performance. Second of 3 touchdown receptions for Jeremiah Smith, who has 6 catches for 132 yards for the Buckeyes. Number 11, Texas Tech, up 21-14 over Sam Houston. 28 seconds left to play in the first half. How about this? Wake Forest, a 24-14 lead at 16th-ranked Louisville. 1:19 left to play in the second quarter there. NFL, Chicago Bears quarterback Tyson Bagent returned to the practice field today for the first time since being placed in concussion protocol. The 1-1 Bears host the 2-0 Eagles on Monday Night Football. Meanwhile, late last night of the NBA, Steph Curry agreed to a 2-year $116 million deal and an extension with the Golden State Warriors. And back to the Tennessee-Texas game, 2-minute warning, Texas up 10-3, and Tennessee lined up to go for it, and they are going for on a 4th-and-7 at the Tennessee 34-yard line. They run the play. They throw a pass down the left sideline. It is incomplete in the end zone. No flag down on the field, so it goes over to Texas on downs with 1:54 left in the first half, still leading 10-3. Guys, back to you.
0: All right. Looks like Tennessee still has the ball, though, Ilo.
2: No.
0: I don't know.
2: Tennessee just went for it on 4th
0: Texas
2: down,
0: got
2: and they got
0: okay.
2: stopped.
0: Oh, yeah. Yeah, they did. They went for the end zone. Okay, I'm on delay. Hey, guys, don't worry about it. If you missed anything today on today's show, you'll want to catch the podcast. 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And again, just search Fox Sports Radio, wherever it is you get your podcast from. Follow the feed and you'll find today's show posted right after we get off of the air. All right. I said we was going to talk about it. We got a little bit of time to talk about it. Acho and Fournette, speaking of beef, y'all was beefing with Dak in the last part of the segment. Leonard and Acho were beefing. We'll talk about it in this segment. What's the deal, TJ? Why are so many people wanting to beef with Emmanuel Acho on media? And why did Leonard Fournette want to kick Emmanuel Acho in his chest. What was your take on this beef? Is this where sports media is going? Do we need to call out anybody while we're at it? Like, you know, we're on the air. It's three of us. You know what I mean? I'll take my team against somebody else's team.
2: I think we all, like, I feel like a lot of people don't like what Acho says. But to me, everybody has their own opinion. Like, who am I? I can disagree with you, but to want to beat you up over your opinion when I'm quite sure anybody that does this media thing that we're doing right now, we all going to say something that somebody doesn't agree with. And because you don't agree with it, you want to fight me now. But I think all three of us, we all a little bit confrontational. So we with all the smoke, we ain't running from nobody. So I don't know if that's a good look. They come at us like this.
0: I know
2: I ain't running. I know LeVar ain't running. I damn sure know Plex ain't running. So they,
0: we know Plex, you know, ain't running.
2: They may disagree with us, but
0: you
2: I don't think one
0: messing with Stretch, boy.
2: Nah, he's mature. He's mature.
0: Yeah, he's mature, but that don't mean they won't catch that.
2: So I think that's what it is, man. We all may say some things that many don't agree with, but to want to beat somebody up and fight a guy over this and that.
0: You think Fournette took it too far on when they live streamed him?
2: When Leonard went on the show, I thought that was cool, bro. I really thought that was like, okay, let's kind of talk away these differences and figure out like how we can turn something that looks to be a negative into a positive. I felt they handled it well. I just felt like the initial Leonard Fournette reaction was kind of crazy. And then you have TJ Ward now going at Brendan Fiocco.
0: Right. Going after LeSean.
2: And yeah, and you know, Shady smile a lot, but Shady ain't running from nothing.
0: Shady from Harrisburg, dog. I can tell you a whole lot about that.
2: I know Shady like to have fun. Hey, TJ Ward, he ain't running from nothing.
0: Yeah, so TJ Ward ain't no. Yeah.
2: Hey, these big dudes better be careful, man. They, you know, they see TJ Ward as his look. They better be careful, man.
0: Yeah, soldier.
2: Yeah. But hey, nonviolence, man. Let's be adults, and we can agree to disagree. You may not like what I say or what I do. But it's best, you know, at our advanced age to kind of talk things out instead of resorting to, fisticuffs.
0: Yeah. What you got? You got the last word on it, Stretch.
1: Hey, man, you know, it happens. We competitive in everything, in our nature and competing on the football field, whether it's, you know, TV, radio, and it's okay. And as long as it stays, you know, in that form of us being able to, at the end of the day, talk to each other and, you know, diffuse the whole, you know, situations of whatever is said. So, you know, luckily, to this point, nobody has got kicked in the chest or punched in the face or whatever the case may be. But, you know, I think that, it's like TJ said, as media, you ain't got to like it. But, you know, we can find a line to, you know, to coexist and to get along and just prove our points and get the word across, the best way that we know how. And, you know, we gonna compete, man. That's just who we are as people. It, not just on the field, in the house and outside, whatever the case may be. But, you know what? Like TJ said, nonviolence.
2: Nonviolence, baby. I love it. Yeah.
0: All right,
2: we've all turned over a new leaf, man. We nonviolent over here, man.
0: I ain't never turning over no new leaf, bro. I'm always about that work.
1: Yeah, you will always be a tooth chipper, bro.
0: I will chip your tooth in a heartbeat. In a heartbeat, I promise you. I don't play that. Anyway, let's get to the break before I get myself in trouble, where y'all find out about the real me. And on the other side of this break, we're going to do some up on game, down on game. Speaking of tooth chipping. All right, you're listening to Up on Game. This is Fox Sports Radio. We'll be right back. Hey, listen, y'all. 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
6: Are you up on game?
12: Hey, let's crank this up. Let's crank it up.
6: Or down on game.
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21: All right, Bo, what we got?
22: Last week, LeVar, you went 2-6. Plaques, you went 2-6.
21: Okay.
22: TJ, you went 4-4.
23: Yeah, wow. You know, the road to be back on top of where I belong.
21: Ew, that's disgusting.
22: Yeah.
21: Okay, let's try this again.
22: Week. We're going to start this week with a few must-win games, I believe. The Los Angeles Chargers go to Buffalo in the new Highmark Stadium, where the Bills are a 7-point favorite. The total is 50.5.
23: Yeah, that is ugly. I'm going under on the points because I just don't believe in Justin Herbert and Joe Harbaugh right now. They will be 0-3 after their performance tomorrow, and I'm taking the Buffalo Bills to win by 10.
21: So is that the spread? What's the spread?
23: Yeah, the spread is 7. Buffalo's favored by 7.
21: Okay. It's 7. Okay.
24: Go ahead, LeVar.
21: The Bills are going to cover. The Bills are going to cover, and it is going to be more than 50 points. So I'm going to take the over.
23: I'm going under. And just because my two buddies have taken the Bills, I'm going to take the Chargers.
22: That's a bold strategy. Next up, we have the Ravens and the Cowboys in Brazil, where the field is apparently terrible. The Ravens, a 3.5-point favorite. The total, 53.5.
23: Hey, just because LeVar came out and said that the Dallas Cowboys are the most dangerous team in the NFL right now, I'm taking the Baltimore Ravens. I think they went convincingly in Brazil against the Dallas Cowboys, and I'm going over on the points.
21: Jeez. I'm going to take the under on the points. And who's the favorites? The Ravens?
22: Ravens, 3.5.
21: Yeah, I'm taking the Cowboys to win it outright.
23: All right. The Cowboys beat up on the bad teams and normally lose to the good teams. I thought they would win the division, but hey, I'm going to take the Baltimore Ravens in over.
22: All right. Monday Night Football, the Philadelphia Eagles in Chicago to take on the Bears, who there's still no real clarity on who's going to play quarterback for the Bears on Monday. The Eagles right now, a 3.5-point favorite over at DraftKings. The total, 42.5.
23: I'm going under the points. No Caleb Williams. I'm taking the Philadelphia Eagles to cover the 3.5. They'll win by a touchdown.
21: Yeah, I'm going to take that as well. I'm going to echo that.
23: Man, that's a clean sweep. Like 3 points, and they don't know who the quarterback is going to be. If the Eagles don't blow them out the water, it's a problem.
21: Yeah.
23: I'm taking the Eagles in the under. That is crazy. Who the quarterback? We don't know.
21: We don't know.
22: All right, that's up on game, down on game.
21: All right. Thank you, guys. Thank you for the show. Make sure you check out the podcast. We got my man Jonas Knox coming up next. Make sure you stay locked in, dialed in. Enjoy all of the games this weekend. There's a lot of good ones. Ole Miss, Florida is coming up. Texas and Tennessee is going on right now. Just make sure you lock in and enjoy the games. Be safe out here. All right. Okay, that'll do it for us. It's TJ Hushmanzada. It's Plexico Burris. Thanks to Lorena. Thanks to Bo. This is Fox Sports Radio. We'll talk to you next week.
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11: 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Jason Smith and Mike Harmon are dropping knowledge like this.
1: These guys are sick, man.
2: There is nothing what's next for the Giants except for this. Jameis Winston is your quarterback. Maybe another vet. There's no magic elixir coming in a trade. There's no, hey, we're going to move things around and go trade for this guy. That's not happening. It's time to suck it up and get back to work. That's it. That's the message. That's what's next. You can play all this stuff, and I always love saying, hey, how can you solve this problem? What is next? How do you move forward? What do we do? Like, we do this all the time. But sometimes there's only so many ways you can cut up an onion. This injury by Jackson Dart, it sucks. The Giants had so many hopes coming into the season. Dart's one of the best young quarterbacks in the game, right? He gets hurt. He's out for the year week two. It sucks. There's no one riding to the rescue. No backups are going to get traded to the Giants. They're not going to suddenly find a guy. Oh, look at this CFL MVP. No, it's Jameis Winston, and then maybe it's another veteran somewhere who's a body. That's the Giants the rest of the season. So suck it up, put on a helmet, and get back to work, because that's where you're at. Jameis Winston will get the one reps. You know he's dynamic. He's not going to be a guy that holds on to the football. They're going to be a running team. It's going to be an adventure. The Giants can stay in contention. They have a talented roster, but now it's get back to work. No one is riding to the rescue, right? This is where Harbaugh's in that room. He closes the door, says, hey, you know, J.J. McCarthy's not walking through that door. Not like you want him. Mac Jones is not walking through that door, right? That's not happening. No one is walking through this door to help us. We now have to get to work. This is how we solve it with what is going on right now. These guys in this locker room, that's where the story is.
22: But that's the thing.
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2: Jalen Brunson will get the bag when he is up. He's the right. King of New York. They're not going to go short on him with money. It's even been intimated that I took less now, you're going to take care of me later, like he's Vlad Jr.
22: Get me started on that dopey line that he used earlier.
2: When he is up again, he will get the bag. He will get the max, right? Because Jalen Brunson took a lot less now. We won the title. James Dolan knows he's the king. He's the guy I got to take care of. People will still come to see games. We'll celebrate Jalen Brunson. He's going to go to the Hall of Fame. We're going to retire his number, all of this. But is he going to pay everybody else? He already drew a line in the sand with not paying Mitchell Robinson.
22: Mm-hmm.
2: Right? Is he really going to pay Carl Anthony Towns? I don't think he is.
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1: In college football, number one Texas owns a 10-3 halftime lead at 14th-ranked Tennessee. Only touchdown of the contest, a 9-yard touchdown run by the Longhorns' Relik Brown. Number 7, Ohio State, up 28-10 at halftime over Illinois. Story there, Jeremiah Smith. 3 touchdown receptions in the first half, including a 72-yarder. Overall, he's caught 8 passes for 150 yards. 11th-ranked Texas Tech up 21-14 at halftime over Sam Houston. And Wake Forest has a 24-21 halftime advantage at number 16, Louisville. NFL Bears quarterback Tyson Bagent returned to the practice field today for the first time since being placed in concussion protocol. NFL media reports the Packers are signing veteran guard Laken Tomlinson off the Dallas Cowboys practice squad. I'm Isaac Lohenkron.
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0: You know, it takes a lot to be the best of the best in the world of sports. 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Live, we are going to be taking you all the way up until 4 p.m. Eastern time, 1 o'clock Pacific here on this Saturday. If you're listening on the podcast, we appreciate you doing so. And you are witnessing history. And if you're not witnessing it, you're listening to it. And it's got nothing to do with me at all whatsoever. But it takes a lot to be the best of the best. Right? Like when you are the best of the best and there's a market full of whatever you are, that says something. For example, when you think tissues, you don't think tissues, you think Kleenex. So, like, there's a lot of different tissue brands out there. Trust me, man. You go to the Dollar Tree, you think they're selling tissues? No, they're probably selling puffs or whatever they're called. I get them.
1: They're very soft.
0: Blowing my nose. What do I care? Blowing my nose. But you think Kleenex, right? Lip balm. You think chapstick. Again, you go to the Dollar Tree, probably not finding that there. You're probably finding some knockoff brand. You know, maybe it's like, liquor store Lokes. Going to a liquor store, you're not getting Oakleys, you're getting Okies. The L's missing. You go to a dollar store, you're probably not getting chapstick. You know, it's probably an L instead of a P. Who knows? The point is, when you are the best of the best or you're the name brand, that says something. When you think mixed martial arts, nobody says MMA, really. They say UFC. When you're the name brand, that says something. You're the best of the best. And when if I were to ask you, what is considered wide receiver you, right? Like, there's a lot of, like, you know, places that claim they're the best when it comes to a position group. Now, if you listen to the undercard of this show, featuring Plaxico Burress, TJ Houshmandzadeh, and what's his name, there is, you know, this whole linebacker U thing, LBU, that whole thing's going on. But again, you know, you hear him on the undercard of this show, and that's fine. You know, listen, nobody's here to judge, and we're not here to take shots. But the point is, when you are the best of the best at that group, when you're the best linebacker at Penn State, that says something. Wide receiver U in college football belongs to Ohio State. It just does. Marvin Harrison Jr., Chris Carter, Terry Glenn, David Boston, Chris Olave, Garrett Wilson. I'm forgetting some. Emeka Egbuka. I'm forgetting some. But we're talking about wide receiver U. There was a time when Clemson tried to claim it a few years ago, but everybody acknowledges, no. It's Ohio State.

program, like, loves that more than anything he does in the NFL by far, and it's not even close. And I said, hey, man, where does he stand and rank amongst all-time wide receivers at wide receiver U? He said, best receiver. He's the best. And I said, all right, so, like, you know, what if, like, what if he, you know, like, where does he rank all-time players? Like, we're talking all-time Ohio State players, a program that's had all-time great players. And I said, what are we looking at here? Like, what sort of historically, like, when it comes to Jeremiah Smith, are we really looking at? He said, if he wins the Heisman and the Natty, I'd say he's in Archie Griffin territory. Oh, you mean the guy who won two Heismans? Okay. We're watching all-time stuff here. And so it got me to thinking, where does he land in the NFL? Like, if you're looking at the NFL and you're going, all right, so where does he end up? Because everybody would love Jeremiah Smith. The problem is there's going to be a lot of teams that are picking at the top of the draft, especially with this quarterback draft class, that are going to want to take a quarterback. So if you just went on to Tankathon and you just looked at the usual suspects, and you just looked at, all right, so, where does it land? Like, what are we looking at, you know, as far as, teams picking at the top of the draft? Of course, you're going to have the usuals. You're going to have the Tennessee Titans, who are awful. They're terrible. They did their best. They rolled out, you know, the old Houston Oilers uniform and whatnot. And I don't know if they thought that Warren Moon was going to walk out. I don't know if they thought all the great Houston Oilers players were going to be a part of it, but they were not. They were not. Cody Carlson didn't even show up. So the Tennessee Titans are awful. But everybody knows if Tennessee's picking at the top of the draft, they're taking a quarterback. If the Jets are picking at the top of the draft, they're taking a quarterback. If Miami's picking at the top of the draft, they're taking a quarterback. Like, all of these teams that you look at, Cleveland, the usuals, all of these teams that you're looking at, Arizona, they're taking a quarterback. Everybody knows that. But there's going to be a team picking near the top of the NFL draft that doesn't need a quarterback. What if the season goes really sideways? If you're the New York Giants, who, by the way, are shopping around, apparently they're reaching out, trying to, hey, Jimmy Garoppolo, who knows, Joe Flacco. Apparently they don't trust Jameis Winston. I don't know what it is. Guy literally took a fire extinguisher full of cologne to his torso in a locker room afterward. The video went wild, and apparently they don't trust him at quarterback. I don't know what it is. Maybe it was that whole 30 interception year. I don't know. But if you're the Giants and the season goes sideways and you are convinced Jackson Dart is your guy, and you got to take somebody other than a quarterback, you got an opportunity to take Jeremiah Smith. If you're Washington and you believe that Jaden Daniels, whose arm looks like the guy on The Fugitive who killed Harrison Ford's wife, if you believe, hey, that's the guy that's going to be our quarterback of the future, we don't care what anybody says, you've got an opportunity to take Jeremiah Smith. Like, we're focusing on this quarterback draft class and the teams that need a quarterback. And it's like, hey, man, if you need a quarterback, this is the draft for you. All of these great prospects that are coming out, whether it's Dante Moore, CJ Carr, Arch Manning, you name it, you know, like Chambliss, like all of these great quarterbacks that are going to be available. Everyone's looking at this draft class going, this is the one you want to be in. If Houston continues to stink out loud and Houston says, you know what? CJ Stroud's not the guy. At least we're going to have an opportunity to take a quarterback. But what if something happens and they still believe that he can be more like he was his rookie year than what we've seen since? Houston's going to have an opportunity to take Jeremiah Smith. Everybody's focusing on that position in this draft because of the buildup and the hype surrounding this draft. Everybody's looked at this and said, there's a lot of teams out there that are just doing it. Like, hey, man, we're going to... For example, what did Arizona do? We got rid of Kyler Murray. We understand what's going on here. Like, everybody gets it. We've got talent there. There's
we realize

0: it's the future, and Arizona's looking at this going, hey, man, if we win some games, cool. If not, even better, because we're going to be drafting a quarterback. But there's going to be a team that is picking near the top that's not going to be taking a quarterback. And that team's going to be the team that ends up with the guy who is the best of the best. At wide receiver U, he's the best of the bunch. I mean, that's one half of football. 8, 150 and 3 touchdowns. That's one half of football. He's about to break the touchdown record at Ohio State. He's already got every other record at Ohio State. And that's going to be the guy that ends up on an NFL team who already has a quarterback, who's not going to be in the market for that position and that position group we've been hearing about in this draft class for all these years. The Kleenex of Ohio State, the UFC of Ohio State, the chapstick of Ohio State is going to end up on an NFL roster who's already got a quarterback and could end up being one of the all-time greats. At the Jonas Knox on X, at Jonas Knox Show on Instagram, and you can hang out with us again, as always, on the iHeartRadio app. All right, so we're going to have the usuals on this two-hour extravaganza. Coming up later on this hour, we are going to have another edition of Do You Care, which, by the way, has been stolen. You effing thieves. Stolen by other shows. And you know who you are, and you're listening right now. You thieves. We'll have it later on. The original coming up later on at the end of this hour. We're also going to have another edition of Knox Locks. All of it is yours here on this two-hour extravaganza. Again, we'll take you all the way up until 4 p.m. Eastern time, 1 o'clock Pacific. All right, so coming up next, though, we are going to tell you about hypocrisy. And then there's this in the NFL. It's yours right here on FSR.
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0: Jonas Knox, Fox Sports Radio. Coming up in, I don't know, we'll call it a little over 10 minutes from now. Kind of a somber day here on the network for somebody in particular. We'll explain who that is coming up here a little over 10 minutes from now. By the way, quick update around the world of college football. We do have in the Orange Bowl, not the actual Orange Bowl, but Texas versus Tennessee, two different shades of orange, and everybody half in the bag is currently tied at 10 apiece there in Knoxville. 9 minutes and change left to go in the third quarter there. So that is the update from one of the big matchups here. You've also got Wake Forest currently leading Louisville 24-21. Louisville attempting a field goal right now to try and tie the game, but 9 minutes and change left in that one as well, too. Then we talked about Ohio State and the epic performance thus far by Jeremiah Smith. Ohio State and the Buckeyes have a 28-10 lead, about 11 minutes left to go in the third quarter there in Columbus. So we will keep you posted, and Isaac Lohenkron, the great Isaac Lohenkron, will keep you posted on that throughout the course of the show. All right, so listen, when somebody's a hypocrite, you can either just really criticize it or laugh at it because you can't even believe it's happening. I couldn't imagine, and listen, maybe I miss this. Like, I try and consume a fair amount of television, but not too much to the point to where, you know, my entire life revolves around it. I just don't want to, I think it's a bad example for my son. But in saying that, I don't recall after the whole trial and everything that went on, that whole little and I know he did some other stuff. I think fantasy football was one of them. Used to do, but I don't recall O.J. Simpson doing any infomercials or any commercials, lecturing people on how to treat their spouse. I don't remember that. Like I don't recall that personally. Maybe it was out there. Maybe there's something out there. But I try and consume a fair amount of television, and I think I kind of am up on what's happening. I don't recall ever seeing that happen because I think everybody would acknowledge, kind of hypocritical. Maybe not a look that makes a whole lot of sense. You know what I mean? Like, kind of seems like that might be kind of a problem. Like, I would just say, you know, that's kind of an issue. Dustin Poirier, who's a UFC fighter, right? Dustin Poirier, like, you know, one of the great UFC fighters, like, you know, like, respected. He had this like airport video that came out where he dropped a racial slur or two, tried to fight the cops, whatever, because he was annihilated at an airport. And so he got arrested and whatnot. And so afterwards, he lost his Bud Light sponsorship. They paid him six figures, like really well. And he even said afterwards, like, well, I don't plan on drinking anymore anyway, so it doesn't really make sense. Because it would be kind of hypocritical. You know, like you wouldn't, it doesn't seem like that would make a whole lot of sense. And I say all that because apparently the NFL just doesn't really see the hypocrisy in some of the stuff that they do. So they handed out like $38,000 in fines to players, Kyle Juszczyk being one of them, because they pretended to drink a beer after a touchdown. Not an actual beer. Like, they didn't actually pull a beer out of their back pocket and shotgun it on the field. Like, that didn't happen. An invisible beer. A make-believe beer. All right, so if you're a mime and you want to play in the NFL, whatever you do, don't pull the gun out of your pocket or else you're going to get charged with having a weapon. And by gun, I mean the one you make with your hand. Because in the NFL, that's not okay. Now, I know what you're saying. Well, you know, it's like the throat slash gesture. Yeah, not to go back to OJ, but like, you know what you're saying? Like, oh, it's a throat slash gesture. Well, no, like, yeah, that one I could understand. Hey, we don't want people doing that. That one I could understand. That would make some sense. Von Miller, when he used to get a sack, Back in the day, Von Miller used to have sex with the air. He used to put his hands behind, he used to lock his fingers behind his hand, behind his head, and he would pump his hips.
1: Giggity, giggity, giggity, giggity.
0: Could kind of understand that one. Maybe a little bit. The NFL fining guys $38,000 because of invisible beer being drank makes no sense, considering they probably cut to a beer commercial the second they went to commercial break. Like, there are beer sponsors everywhere. everywhere. Everywhere you look. I don't understand. If a guy rolls invisible dice after he scores a touchdown, is he getting fined? I think Odell Beckham Jr. got fined because he pretended to lift his leg and urinate on a football or so. Like, I think that happened back in the day. He's not an actual dog, just so everyone's clear here. That's not an actual dog. Like, he's not. He has thumbs. That's how I know. But in the NFL, if they can get a few bucks, they're going to try and get a few bucks. And so these guys get popped a whole bunch of money. George Kittle even made a joke about it. Kyle Juszczyk, who doesn't even drink, George Kittle was busting balls about this earlier this week as well, too.
2: Opening statement.
3: Is it about Juice and his...
2: I think we're going to sign a petition. Juice's new nickname is Beer now. So that's his new thing.
0: Of course. Why wouldn't it be? Because he's a big drinker. Because he drank that invisible beer. Of course. I got news for you. I probably won't be on the show next week because I was playing air guitar earlier and Pantera needs me on tour. I'm going to make it. It's a big break, man. Like, if you're the NFL, at some point you got to look around and go, I don't know. Maybe that's not the biggest deal in the world. And by the way, who's to say it was beer? And how do you know it's not a non-alcoholic beer? Like, who's judging this? You have no idea. If a guy pretends to shoot something over the crossbar, depending on where you are, that could be a basketball. That could be a beach ball. Or that could be a pipe bomb. You don't know. But if you're the NFL and you can get a few bucks out of somebody, why not get a few bucks? Why not? Even Bud Light, who, by the way, doesn't have the greatest track record on social media with stuff. I don't know if anybody remembers. Kind of, whole brand kind of took a hit. Even Bud Light posted something on their account. $37,000, 384 in the jar. How many beers will that buy for everybody this weekend? Because even they recognize this is ridiculous. And if they're even acknowledging it based on their history, it might tell you something. And then you got the NFLPA who comes out and says, yeah, by the way, we were not warned about this. Like, they didn't tell us. They didn't tell us that, hey, if we pretended to drink a beer, we were going to get fined for it. That was like nobody gave us a heads up. There was no warning, nothing at all. We were just fined. Okay. Now, maybe there's some conspiracy theory going on here, and maybe this was trying to try and help promote Bud Light. I have no idea. I don't know. Maybe Bud Light's like, hey, man, we're really taking a hit. Like, you go to the store, Miller Lite, Coors Light, all regular price. For some reason, Bud Light's been a little cheaper than those for whatever reason that is. I don't know. What do you think it is? Maybe trying to get back into the good graces of some people? Probably. But if you're the NFL, you got like somebody's got to take a step back and go, all right, I get it. There are things that deserve to be fined. There are punishments that should be handing out. But invisible beers and $38,000 seems excessive. At the Jonas Knox on X, at Jonas Knox Show on Instagram. By the way, be sure to subscribe to the Fox Sports Radio YouTube channel. Just search Fox Sports Radio on YouTube. You'll see our best videos from all our shows. Don't stop there. Hit the thumbs up icon. Comment away. Let us know whose takes you like, even the ones you don't like. Just search Fox Sports Radio on YouTube and subscribe. All right, so we're going to get the mood of somebody, a very somber day here for somebody at the network here on Fox Sports Radio. That'll be yours coming up here in just a couple of moments from now. But for all the latest from around the world of sports, we turn it over to the great, to the powerful, Sir Isaac Lohengrin.
1: As a preface to an upcoming item, I would like you to confirm with the audience that you and I have not communicated yet today, or really all week up to this point, in any way, shape, or form. No text messages, no phone calls, no in-person interactions, online, no social media, correct?
0: Oh, no. That's way beneath me. No. Absolutely not.
1: Well, no, it's beneath you. It's even more beneath me.
0: By the way, Isaac and I can't stand each other. I sent him a text 3 days ago, and he said, "Who's this?" Like, it's like there's no relationship past the 2 hours we play grab ass on a Saturday. That's it.
1: I think that's fair. I think that's an accurate characterization.
0: It's like Siskel and Ebert. We hated each other.
1: In fact, let me point the microphone up to the speaker. All right. You hear that sound? That click? That was me unfollowing you on X.
0: It sounded like, look at you. I'll tell you, we are the Siskel and Ebert of sports radio. We don't like each other.
1: And that's only because I was unaware that I was following you. I was following you in error, apparently. By the way, wait a minute.
0: Who made that mistake?
1: Yeah, well, maybe you hacked in. Maybe I got to change my password. Maybe I had to change my password from Jonas Sucks to something else. Anyway, wait, we're burying the lead here. I didn't know that Siskel and Ebert hated each other. Are you kidding?
0: Each other.
1: How do you know this?
0: Hated each other. You didn't know that?
1: Why would they hate each other?
0: All right, so for people that, because now in this world of rotten tomatoes or rotten avocados, whatever they're called, where people judge movies, there was a show, Siskel and Ebert,
1: yes,
0: and they were movie reviews, and they would give two thumbs up, one thumbs up, one
1: and that
0: thumb
1: was
0: down,
1: the gold standard for a movie.
0: It meant a lot. If your movie got two thumbs up, it would drive revenue because people would then want to go see it in the theaters. And behind the scenes, those guys couldn't stand each other.
1: I did not know that. How would this manifest itself?
0: I don't know.
1: Why? I mean, they're movie critics sitting on a couch. They both have different opinions.
0: I don't know. They couldn't stand each other.
1: Well, I'll look into this. This was a little before your time, but the actor and actress who played Fred and Ethel on I Love Lucy, they really hated each other.
0: Oh, really?
1: But Siskel, yeah.
0: I guess
1: we're both educating each other.
0: You know why?
4: But I thought everyone loved Lucy.
1: Everyone loved Lucy, but Fred hated Ethel, and Ethel hated Fred, or at least the actor and actresses, yeah.
0: By the way, do you know why I didn't know that? It's because I watch, what was that show? Oh, Good Stuff. Like, I watch good things on television, not stuff that's awful.
1: I Love Lucy is literally the number one television program maybe ever, and it's way better than the streaming reality crap that you watch in your household, Jonas.
0: Hey.
1: Oh, I forgot. We're only supposed to hate each other in real life.
0: Yeah, come on, Isaac. Right.
1: Well, I think in a roundabout way, we have confirmed that you and I have not coordinated the content of the upcoming item in my report
0: that we're about to hear.
1: And it involves the current very surprisingly close result in college football, because number one Texas playing at 14th-ranked Tennessee. Texas led this game 10-3 at halftime and then punted to Tennessee early in the third quarter. Here was Mike Keith on WNML.
5: Moss Fields at the 43, up the middle to the 50, to the 45 to the 40, to the 35 to the 30, to the 25 to the 20, to the 50, to the 10, to the 5. There are no flags on the field. Quay Moss, touchdown, Tennessee!
1: That escalated quite a bit at the end there. Anyway,
6: by the way, is he the
1: he's the former Tennessee Titans announcer. Yeah, he left the Titans to go to the Tennessee Volunteers. Yeah.
6: Oh, he wanted to see good football. I don't blame him.
1: I kind of read between the yard lines, as it were, with
6: touchdown,
1: that.
6: Touchdown Titans.
1: Mm-hmm. Now it's touchdown Tennessee Volunteers. Anyway, Texas came back with a field goal. So with 4:21 left to play in the third quarter, it's number one Texas holding a slim 3-point lead at 14th ranked Tennessee, 13-10. 7th ranked Ohio State leading Illinois 28-13. 7 minutes left to play in the third quarter. Jeremiah Smith, 3 touchdown receptions, including a 72-yarder, all in the first half. Overall, 9 catches for 166. 11th ranked Texas Tech leading Sam Houston 35-14 with 1:28 left in the third quarter. Wake Forest holding a 27-24 lead at number 16 Louisville, 4:58 left to play in the third quarter. And 11 minutes into the first quarter, number 3 Notre Dame has a 7-0 lead at Purdue. Now, earlier during this very segment, you were talking about the crackdown on certain celebrations in the National Football League. Well, yep. In the first half of this Texas-Tennessee game, we had a rather unique celebratory penalty. Let's listen to referee Kyle Olson explain.
7: Unsportsmanlike conduct. Defense, number one, is simulating using the restroom. It's a 15-yard penalty from the succeeding spot. Automatic touchdown.
1: In case people didn't hear it clearly, the penalty was for, and I quote, simulating using the restroom. What happened was that Texas's Colin Simmons celebrated a quarterback sack by pantomiming opening the fly of his trousers.
6: I'm looking at it right now.
1: Removing his longhorn and urinating on the field. So because of the timing of this, I just want to make it clear that it's purely coincidental, but it totally fits right in. It ties it up like a neat little bow to your celebration dialogue / diatribe from earlier in this very segment. It is also translating now to college football, the simulating of using the restroom for a 15-yard penalty. Back to you.
6: Well, I would say this. How do we know that he's not, you know, spraying insecticide? Because he, like, those guys walk around with the, you know, the backpack full of the stuff to get rid of insects. And
1: I was not aware of this.
6: A little gun that they spray to try and, you know, clean up, you know, some of the pests that are near. So how do we know it's not that?
1: You know,
6: they're just assuming he's pulling out his man hammer and he's doing it on
1: his excuse me, his what?
6: Man hammer.
1: Oh, all right. All right. I thought longhorn was a more astute description.
6: Listen,
4: I like both of them.
6: Listen, manhammer, Lorena, manhammer, longhorn, belt bat, whatever you're going with,
4: Oh my lord!
6: Like whatever it is, I just think, you know, we're jumping to conclusions here that, you know, he's saying he's, you know, pretending to go to the bathroom when we don't know. Now he does, you know, mimic pulling his fly down.
1: Yes.
6: But, well, it's like, dude, but honestly, football pants don't have zippers. So again, they're jumping to conclusions.
1: You know, Jonas, you know what I mean? If this broadcasting thing doesn't work out, and my sense is for you, it won't, you'd make a, sorry, that was awful actually, even for me.
6: Can we get a round of applause for
1: Jeez.
6: That was so insulting sometimes, that I have to just applaud it. That's well done.
1: Sometimes they just slip out. Sorry. like it was for Colin Simmons of Texas. What I'm saying is you could potentially have a very competent career as a public defender, because that is a Lionel Hutz-esque defense, that instead of simulating using the restroom, he was simulating spraying insecticide on the field. Well done.
6: Well, like, they're just like, we're just jumping in the gun. Like, oh, hey, we're penalizing him for what? Well, he pulled his waste wand out. Like, how do you know?
1: Waste wand.
6: You know what I mean? Like how do you know?
1: Because
6: I'm tired of this.
1: It's theater of the mind.
6: Enough's enough here.
1: The burden of proof is on him to have a celebration that is clearly not doing that. If it was insecticide, you could. People carry insecticide packs on their backs, not on their. Anyway. By the way, folks, so, you cannot get this sort of college football analysis anywhere in the nation.
6: I would also say this. I don't know if there's a law degree that specializes in just defending. Like, if I could be the defense attorney for players that get penalized for celebrations, is there any sort of law degree?
1: Actually, I looked it up, and one college does offer it. Austin Peay. Get it?
6: All right. Oh, there he is, folks. I thought you were going to say Ball State.
1: Yeah, that would actually have been better.
6: Good for you, Isaac.
1: Meanwhile, the Pulitzer Prize-winning journalist who I studied under in college, if you listen closely, you can hear him spinning in his grave.
6: Just to pay the tease off here, because I am a radio professional, despite what Isaac tries to do to me every week, I do want to say this. I was surprised at your tone here. I thought, you're more upbeat than I thought you would be. And so I want to give you credit for that, because I know it's a somber day.
1: I have a feeling I know what this is about. Yeah.
6: Well, there's no Texas A&M home game, and they don't play until later on.
1: Yeah.
6: So I just thought that you were going to be a little bit disappointed with that. The fact that you follow along the Texas A&M blotter to find out, which blotter, not bladder, based on the previous conversation, to find out which Texas A&M fan is drinking a hard seltzer and throwing up on themselves during game days. So I was wondering how you were feeling.
1: You are so right on, because literally before your show started, I was scrolling through their feed. And what's surprising is this is the blotter for the entire campus police department. It's not just for during their home football games.
6: Oh, really?
1: But they have not posted since their last home football game, meaning that apparently their entire campus has been completely crime-free after being the most apparent crime-filled locale in the state, at least in terms of public intoxication and underage drinking during last week's game. But apparently the rest of the week, it's been a bastion of good behavior.
6: I would, for anybody who's not familiar, just tuning in, Lorena, I know you're, doing like productive stuff on the weekend and not hanging out with us. Welcome to the slums. But, this is detention. By the way, the movie, The Breakfast Club, this is your detention. So you went to detention.
1: And I've been trying to get out of here for years.
6: It's never gonna happen. So would you explain it? Is it the Texas A&M Twitter account?
1: No, or the Texas A&M Campus Police Department, they actually tweet all the incidents that occur during home football games. And it's people who are intoxicated, underage drinking, et cetera, et cetera. So I'm just going to read just a couple of samples, just two from last week. Quote, intoxicated subject behind section 338. Officer responded to report of intoxicated subject passed out in locked bathroom stall. Released to sober friend, ejected. Here's one more. Subject jumping over wall from section 339 to 338. His ticket was in section 350. Ejected. Unquote. And that's just a mild sample of what it typically is.
6: It's great. That's great. So, yeah, I mean, it's unfortunate they're not playing right now. But if anything does pop up or pop off before that game, then we will have you updated on that.
1: Oh, I did. I just want to duck in one more thing. So remember after the LSU Ole Miss game last week, last Saturday night?
6: Oh, yeah.
1: The morning after, I came in and somehow came across the mugshots from the Oxford, Mississippi local sheriff department after the game, from overnight Saturday to overnight Sunday, and it was all absolutely destroyed Ole Miss and LSU fans, including one in overalls with nothing underneath, and they looked completely, loaded out of their minds. So that was amusing.
6: Oh, see, but that's college football, man. That's what I'm talking about, all right? Like, maybe the players aren't as good as the NFL players, but the fans are way better, just way better. Thank you, Isaac. At the Jonas Knox on X, at Jonas Knox Show on Instagram, and you can hang out with us again, as always, on the iHeartRadio app. All right, so coming up next here, it is time for a Saturday tradition, one that's legitimately tried to steal this, but the OG is back. It's Do You Care? And It's Yours right here on FSR.
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28: About a minute 15 left. 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Three and out. I mean, and that's not a knock at the Jets. Like, you got Jordan Love. Three and out. And I've said this before. 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Right now, to be this bad on the offensive side of the ball, don't tell me it's just the O-line. It's the head coach. I think they've lost the room. It's year 8 for Matt LaFleur. 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
0: Jonas Knox, Fox Sports Radio. By the way, coming up top of next hour, a little over 10 minutes from now, we are going to tell you about how somebody apparently doesn't get it. They don't understand how this whole thing in football and fandom works. We'll have that for you right here on FSR. Before we get to another edition of Do You Care, a reminder, you can follow along on social media on X. It's at The Jonas Knox on Instagram, at Jonas Knox Show, at Jonas Knox Show on IG. And right now, it's time for this.
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2: Now,
10: let's get kinky.
2: Here's some of the big stories from the last week. But Jonas, the real question is, do you care?
11: I don't care.
0: And for that, we turn it over to a sleuth, somebody who was on the scene when a crime was committed, people trying to steal our stuff, the one and only Bo Benson. Bo?
12: The gall of some people, Jonas.
0: It's just unbelievable.
12: It's like, ridiculous.
0: It's so blatant, too. It's like, so just so blatant. Like, what are we doing here? Unbelievable.
12: Yeah, you know. Some people have no class. That's all you can say.
0: Yeah.
12: Speaking of no class, LeBron James spoke on the Mind of the Game podcast about signing with the Sixers, citing his relationship with Tyrese Maxey and the desire to help Joel Embiid win a championship as reasons for joining the team. Jonas, do you care?
0: Oh, God, no. No, definitely not. Listen, LeBron had his time. We gave him about a week and a half, 2 weeks, and that time is gone. Just like we don't talk about the World Cup right now, we're not talking about LeBron James. I'm sorry. He got a little bit of he got some attention earlier in the offseason, but unfortunately, it's football season now, and we don't care. Next!
12: Lakers head coach J.J. Redick spoke for the first time with LeBron James leaving, and he promised that the Lakers starting five will not be all white guys. Jonas, do you care?
0: Yeah, I care. I'm white, so I feel attacked. I'll
29: racist.
0: Be honest with you. I feel attacked, and that's exactly why I will not be playing for the Lakers this upcoming season. Next!
12: Max Scherzer is going to start on short rest in order to try and pass former teammate Justin Verlander on the all-time K's list. And he's still undecided if he's going to return next year. So, Jonas, do you care?
0: Not really. I just, at some point, like, when is he going to get the same color eyes? Like, I mean, that really should be the question that's being had here. I mean, he's got, like, one's like turquoise, the other's brown. He also seems to still be a red ass. Like, it seems like he's still a red ass after all these years. So, good for him. But when you think about it, those guys were on the same staff together. You had great players on that team, and they never won a World Series. Kind of wild. Next!
12: First reactions to Godzilla Minus Zero are starting to come out, with some people calling the film jaw-dropping and epic, and others saying that it should be nominated for Best Picture at this year's Academy Awards. Jonas, do you care about this new Godzilla movie?
0: No, I don't. Now, have you seen the movie, Bo? Have you?
12: I've seen the original one, but not this new one. It's not actually out yet, and I will not get to go see it in theaters. So,
0: why not? Is it not appropriate for children?
12: Yeah,
0: is
12: probably it? Not.
0: Oh,
12: yeah.
0: Well, that's unfortunate. That's the only people we hang out with.
12: I would love to try to take my four-year-old to see Resident Evil, but not sure.
0: Yeah, I just think, you know, there's so many different variations of Godzilla that are out there. Like, once you see one, haven't you seen them all? That's what it seems like to me. But who knows? Again, it's football season. Hey, it's Jonas Knox. Summer's winding down and life is ramping back up, and Aleve is here for all those moments that matter. 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
2: 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And you tell us where this show lies.
10: Speaking of the Yankees, Mikey, you were at a Yankee game last night. You, sent us a text that made me smile.
11: So it was a strange kind of thing being at this Yankee game, because I don't get to go very often, and I was looking around and I was like, this isn't the Yankee games of my childhood. This is weird. Yes. There's a woman over there. She's dressed in a dress eating sushi. I was like, wait a minute. This isn't a baseball game. They did no roll call. Every player's got a beer. George Steinbrenner would be losing his mind. And I was kind of feeling bad about it. I was like, you know what? I don't know if I want to be here anymore. And I walked up to the concession stand to get myself a beer, get my son a pretzel. And the guy goes, he points at me. And he goes, hey. I go, hi. And he's like, all right, so that's a beer and a pretzel. I said, yeah. And he comes back and he hands me two of those souvenir cups with ice cream.
10: Wow.
11: And I was like, I didn't order this. And he goes, love the show.
10: Wow.
14: That's that New York
11: and
14: market.
11: Stu,
10: that is special. Yes.
11: Stu?
10: Yeah.
11: I didn't walk back
10: right
11: to my seat after that.
10: I floated back
11: because of all the years I've been doing this,
10: right,
11: for it to culminate in me getting a free ice cream,
10: yes,
11: for me and my son,
10: worth
11: in
10: it.
11: Front of him.
10: Yeah.
11: It's been worth it.
10: Your son's never been so impressed.
14: And you know for sure that guy's a listener of the show because he gave Mikey ice cream.
10: Yes. Well, no, I thought there was going to be a punchline like, hey.
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15: If I'm a Green Bay Packers fan, if I'm a Green Bay Packers coach, if I'm a Green Bay Packers player, I'm very concerned about where we are currently.
16: I think the concern's becoming concerning for Matt LaFleur. This has not worked out the way they had hoped. You know, and to your point, LeVar, about the comments Matt LaFleur made about Jordan Love, it's early in the season, but I don't know what the hell he was talking about.
0: There was a lot of conversation about whether or not he was going to be back, because they ended up giving him a new deal, but it took, I think, a little bit longer than a lot of people expected it to. And yeah, I think he would have been a lame duck coach going into his final year. But if this thing goes really sideways, I mean, what's to say that there's not a move that's made?
2: Two Pros, LeVar Arrington, Brady Quinn, and a Cup of Joe. Jonas Knox, 6 a.m. Eastern, 3 a.m. Pacific on Fox Sports Radio. 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
1: We begin with a quick NFL note. The Chicago Bears officially listed quarterback Tyson Bagent as questionable for Monday Night Football against the Eagles. Bagent was a full participant in practice today, though he technically still remains in concussion protocol. In college football, number one Texas still holding on to a 13-10 lead at 14th-ranked Tennessee. 10.5 minutes remain in the fourth quarter. Number seven, Ohio State, now leading Illinois, 28-13, 10 minutes and 22 seconds left to play in the fourth quarter there. Jeremiah Smith, 3 touchdown receptions in the first half. Overall, 10 passes for 179 yards. And as we speak, he just caught another one, a 26-yard touchdown pass, giving him 4 touchdown receptions on the day for the Buckeyes. I'm Isaac Lohenkron.
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10: You have to say, okay, I'll be part of this world.

You know, there is somebody that just doesn't seem to get it in the world of sports. 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We will explain who they are coming up here in just a couple of moments from now. Jonas Knox, Fox Sports Radio. 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And wherever you are, making us a part of your Saturday, we appreciate you doing so. We will be taking you live all the way up until the end of this hour, 4 p.m. Eastern Time, 1 o'clock Pacific. And if you are listening on the podcast, we appreciate you doing so as well on this beautiful Saturday. We opened up the show talking about being the best of already the best. Everybody talks about wide receiver U, and that being Ohio State. And, you know, we're talking about, you know, the greatest wide receivers in the history of the program. And you go, I mean, Chris Carter was there, like all of David Butler, like all of these like great, great, great wide receivers that have been there. And you've seen all the guys that have come out in recent years, whether it's Chris Olave, Marvin Harrison Jr., Emeka Egbuka, like all of these great wide receivers. And Jeremiah Smith is the best of the best. Just scored another touchdown. He's got 4 on the day. He's the best. And so, you know, when you're talking about, all right, so if he's the best of that group, where does he rank all time? I mean, it's a guy who's going to get his jersey retired one day when he's there. He potentially could win the Heisman at some point. Like that could end up happening. He's been like really, really, really great for Ohio State. And so the fact that he's being looked at as one of the best of the best, and then now, upon the records being broken, could be the best, tells you everything you need to know about this guy. And the fact that somebody picking near the top of the draft who doesn't need a quarterback, the first team that doesn't need a quarterback is probably taking Jeremiah Smith. Like, they're going to be the ones that end up with this all-time great player, and they're going to be able to add him to what their offense looks like with whoever their starting quarterback is. And it's going to be one of these teams that just has a down year. It's going to be one of these teams that's picking near the top of the draft that you don't expect to be picking near the top of the draft. It's a rarity. Like Kansas City, for example. Nobody thought Kansas City would be picking near the top of the draft. Nobody. They didn't pick that high in forever. But Patrick Mahomes gets hurt. They had a down year, and now they look like they're back. And so one of these teams is going to end up with a great player to go along with their offense, to go along with their franchise, and they're going to be stoked. And again, I mentioned this earlier. I reached out to Albert Breer and I said, how great is he? Because Albert Breer's an Ohio State fan, Ohio State alum. I said, how great are we talking about with Jeremiah Smith? And he said, best receiver ever at Ohio State. And if he wins the national championship, if he wins a Heisman, Archie Griffin territory. Which tells you, we're looking at all-time stuff here. And you could be a Michigan fan. You could be, you know, whoever you are. We're looking at all-time stuff here. And so I'm just telling you right now, somebody somewhere is rooting on an NFL team this year, and they're not going to go well, and they're not playing well, and it's not looking good, and they're not going to be a Super Bowl contender. And I'm telling you, it's going to suck in the moment. You're going to be bummed out in the moment, but your team, if you've got a quarterback, is going to end up with that guy next year. And you're going to look back on this year and go, yeah, this is not ideal. Not a great situation in the moment, but when you, upon further review, maybe it was kind of worth it that we end up with that guy as our number one pick in a loaded quarterback draft class. So,

0: is the Green Bay Packers, right? So the Green Bay Packers, it does not look good, right? The Packers, not in a great spot. The Packers, not a team that you look at and go, all right, well, I mean, you know, this not ideal. We lost our first game to a backup quarterback after Kyler Murray got hurt. We collapsed in the second half. Maybe some, you know, poor decision making late. You know, we also survived a Jets team who themselves tried to do everything within their power to give us that game in New York. We finally won, first win in months. And then we show up on a short week hosting the Atlanta Falcons, whose starting quarterback just got back, a guy who they took at the top of the draft, and a starting quarterback who's had three knee surgeries. He's got a knee brace on the size of the space shuttle, and he shows up there, and they ran through us. And you got Tucker Kraft afterwards bitching about the fans. Well, you know, the fans are booing us, and they're not being nice to us, and the fans are, and it's like, dude, when are you going to get it?
1: It's pretty tough, you know, like everyone pictures Lambeau Field and not booze. I don't picture booze. I picture my home stadium. That's tough. Pretty disappointing.
2: Especially for a home opener.
1: It's pretty disappointing. It's not going to help us win. I don't know what people think that's going to rally us or something like that. But we're grown men. We're mentally strong enough, capable enough to get back on the field and play ball. That'd be much easier with the 70,000 people behind us rather than opposing us.
0: Okay. So what do you want them to be, man? Doormats? So what you're looking for? Hey, we'll just serve up whatever we got and you'll just be happy about it. What is this, a resort with bad food? Like, I remember going to a resort. True story. I swear every detail I'm about to tell you, true story. My buddy's bachelor party, right? He thought it was a good idea in January to have a bachelor party in Cancun. He thought that was a good idea. It's monsoon season. He thought it was a good idea. So we go to Cancun, and it's an all-inclusive resort. I swear to you, every detail I'm giving you is a 100% accurate account. And if any of those friends are listening, first of all, they're half of the bag anyways. I don't remember. But we show up to this resort. The food was awful. Whatever chicken taco they thought they were serving us, that was a lie. There was peacocks running around, like, on the property. I'm certain one of those, 20 minutes later, was in a pot on the stove and then on our plate. I'm almost positive. Quick pluck job, throw it in the pot, let it out, you know, chop it up, whatever you got to do, put it in some tortillas, some makeshift tortillas, and serve it up to the guys from California. Cause what do they know? It was awful. The beer was watered down. I had a buddy that walked through the hotel room and a sewing needle was sticking out of the carpet and ended up in his foot near the bone on his right foot. I swear to God. And the only thing we kept hearing was, yeah, but everything's inclusive. It's all inclusive. So if you're the Packers, if you're Tucker Kraft, then you're the Packers organization. What do you want the fans to think? Hey, it's all inclusive. Hey, you're in the building. You just got to take whatever we give you. This is what you paid for. You're in the building. You just got to accept it. You can't complain. I remember telling the waiter, calling downstairs, hey, my buddy, there was a sewing needle sticking out of the carpet. It's in his foot now. Oh, was that your sewing needle? Yeah. Guys, whoever brought the sewing kit to a bachelor party, good job. That's exactly what we needed. No, it wasn't ours. That was yours. Needle sticking out of the ground. Trust me, where we come from, that would be a heroin needle. No, it was not ours. Like, you got the Packers organization, Tucker Kraft, who's looking around going, well, I mean, you're in the building. We'll just take what you get. No, man, your team stinks. They're not good. They've won one game in like 10 months. And we're not talking about like a couple of

0: hey, close loss, man. Could have gone either way. No, no, no. We're talking about gag jobs. We're talking about collapses. The two against Chicago last year at Soldier Field, one of them in the playoffs, a full-blown meltdown. You collapsed against Minnesota and Carson Wentz. The only reason you didn't lose the Jets game, as I mentioned, is because the clock management by the Jets on defense was awful. Jets fans are still like, wait, what? What are we doing? And then again, on a short week against a winless team and a quarterback coming off knee surgery, his third, you got carved up, and then you got the balls afterwards to say, oh, why are you guys booing? What? Wait, what? What do you mean? What are we supposed to do? Just take whatever you give us? All right. Well, hey, we're lucky to be here. All right. Yeah, but it's all inclusive. No, that's not how this works. Doesn't work that way. Like, if we show up to a place, we're expecting to see something decent. And I actually commend the Packers fans, because you know what? Most of the time, they are doormats. There's nothing else going on. What are you going to do? I'm not going to the game today. Yeah, what else you got going on? I don't know. Okay. It's like having the one Chuck E. Cheese in town. Hey, you going over to old Chuck Cheese? Nah. What else you going to do? I don't know. Well, see you at the ball pits. Like that. So like Tucker Kraft coming out afterwards and complaining about the fan. Like, dude, like, get a grip. Like this is what, if you're a fan and you show up to a game within reason, all right, within reason, you can say whatever the hell you want. You can boo, you can cheer, you could do whatever you want. And if you're a player and you can't understand that and you can't come to terms with that, especially when it's a fan base that is as loyal as that fan base is, that lives and dies with that team in that town, then somebody's got to have a conversation with you. This is not a, hey, we paid for it, we just got to take whatever we get and we better not complain. No, no, no. This is a, hey, we paid for it, we would expect you to be halfway decent, and your team stinks. And it has stunk for months now. At the Jonas Knox on X, at Jonas Knox Show on Instagram. All right, so coming up next, the NFL is slowly, slowly changing the way you view an NFL season. You probably don't notice it. You probably haven't been paying attention. But it's almost as if the NFL's pulling a COVID on you. I'll explain right here on FSR.
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0: Jonas Knox, Fox Sports Radio. Coming up, we'll call it a little over 10 minutes from now. We had a close call in the world of football and beyond. Some would call it a close call for the country. We'll get into that for you again a little over 10 minutes from now right here on FSR. We also are going to have a discussion as well, too, about some of the just craziness in the world of football, including how the NFL is normalizing something that I didn't think would be normal. But here we are, and we will discuss that here coming up in just a couple of moments from now. A quick update, though, on some of the big matchups around the world of college football, where Texas currently has a 20-10 lead over Tennessee. On the road, 4 minutes and change left to go. Ohio State up 35-19 over Illinois at the Horseshoe. Jeremiah Smith, kind of a subpar performance, 12 catches, 217 yards, 4 touchdowns. He's unbelievable. We will have more details on that and the finals of those as well, too, with the great Isaac Lohenkron coming up here shortly. Also, a lot of positive feedback here on the show. We are an hour and change into the show. People are really, really excited about what we've done here on the program. Rob writes in, the only bigger vomit bag than this steaming pile of S. John Madden movie is this feces and bleep-sucking bleep, Jonas Knox, on the air. Oh, man, so good. Rob also writes in, Knox never got so bleep during a game when that beefcake from Texas had his bleep in his hands with you fantasizing about bleeping at all, like the bleep-packing bleep you've always been. Another guy writes in, hey, Monica Lewinsky Jr., don't think not saying your nickname in my post last week about you using a fire extinguisher as a bleep means you're getting a new nickname. Now pull that FSR exec's bleeps out of your bleep and stop wearing Isaac's bleeps as goggles, you bitch. That's not a nice word. Joe writes in, Saturday, to hear bitch boy Jonas give broke takes on Caleb Williams. You love the painted fingers. When you visit Boys Town in Chicago, you like him bleep with bleep and orange while playing hide-and-go-seek with the other colors of the rainbow. Then you lick them clean. Aaron writes in, the only reason I listen to this raggedy sports radio show is for the updates. Two thumbs up for Isaac, two thumbs down for Jonas. Another guy writes in, I consume quite a bit of sports talk, and there has never been a better Saturday 2 p.m. sports talk show than Jonas Knox. When Monsey's on, too. Without Monsey, this show is the bleeps. Again, at the Jonas Knox on X, at Jonas Knox Show on Instagram. Booby writes in, hey, Jonas, I'm surprised that your so-called friends even bothered inviting you to Cancun. We all know that the only holiday you really enjoy is a romantic getaway with Isaac to Thailand to visit the Blue Oyster All Boys Club. Hashtag Fox Sports Radio. That's, I mean, listen, with the iHeartRadio app, you can stream us wherever you happen to be. 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All right. So from that over to this. The NFL has slowly but surely normalize something that, in my opinion, should not be normal. All right. And I'll compare it to COVID. As everybody remembers, when you would see somebody walk around with a mask on, like you almost sort of acknowledge them as like, hey, well, that's very nice of them. Clearly they're sick. They don't want to get anybody else sick. But listen, that's nice of them to do. But you didn't see it a lot. I can remember being in the airport January of 2020 and seeing more and more people with masks on and going, oh, that's interesting. And then, of course, we know what happened after that. But it wasn't, you know, it was normalized. That wasn't a thing to do. It was just like you saw people do it. Like, oh, well. And then, as the months went on, it became normalized, especially in certain parts of the country, however you feel about it. I think we can all agree we didn't see it before, and then all of a sudden we saw it everywhere. And listen, sometimes now you still do. You still do see it. Okay. The mask mandates, all that. It became normal. Now, a little bit more abnormal, but it became normal. And they managed to normalize something that wasn't normal. And I say all that to say this. The Ravens and the Cowboys would be considered a good game. A game that, look, you would see in Dallas, you would see in Baltimore, you might see it on Thanksgiving. Like, that's a big-time game. That game's being played in Brazil tomorrow. And for some reason, nobody finds that odd. It's just become normalized. Well, we opened up the season in Australia. Okay. And we play over in London. Okay. But like this game is just like right in the middle of the late window on a Sunday and it's over in Brazil. And I got news for you. There's going to be Mexico games and games in Tokyo and games all over London, per usual, Germany, Spain, all. When Roger Goodell tells you about the international approach that the NFL has, what they've done now is normalize something that would have never been normal before. Do you think Baltimore and Dallas are excited about going to Brazil in the middle of the season? Really? Did anybody think either of these two teams are just thrilled about that idea? Like, hey, let's just go over to Brazil. Why not? What do you guys have, a vacation? Nah. Just want to get over there. Check it out. See what's going on. Okay. We're just doing that. Now, you guys do have a bye week next week, right? Who are you talking to? Well, talking to you guys. I mean, clearly you'd have a bye week. I'm assuming you guys are playing over in Brazil. So I would assume that you guys are having a bye week with all that travel and kind of in the middle of the schedule, all that. I would assume. Oh, no. No, we're kicking off early. Yeah, but clearly not both. No. Both of us. Now, Baltimore at least gets a bye week in Tennessee. And Dallas is playing in-state against Houston on the road, but in-state. But are you starting to notice what the NFL's done here? This is now just normal. This is just what it is. You're just going to have to get used to it. And this would have never been thought to be normal ever before. And slowly they've kind of worked it in and worked it in and worked it in to now all of a sudden you're going to be looking around going, wait, you're not playing international? That's kind of weird. It's like, and nobody's having a discussion about, like, no, well, whatever. Like, it just, hey, listen, this is just how the NFL works now. Why? Why does the NFL have to work like that? Why? Because Roger Goodell wants to make it a thing? Like, that's just like Dallas to Rio, 10-hour flight. Okay. We're just, all right, just right in the middle of the season. Why not? Yeah. See you guys back next week. Can we get a bye afterwards? No, we don't think so. So I don't know where this ends up as far as a teams internationally, teams and divisions elsewhere. But if I were to tell you 2-3 years ago, hey, by the way, they're just going to work two quality teams into a Brazil game in week 3, and they're just going to have to wear it 10-hour flight each way. They're just going to have to deal with it. You would have said, no. They will build a bye week around it. They'll make the schedule. They'll manipulate it a certain way to where it'll be favorable to one side. Nah, listen, don't worry about it. Trust me, they've been doing this London for years. No. London was just the first step. London was the first mandate. Then you had some Mexico mixed in. Then you had some Germany and some Spain and some Ireland. Last year in Brazil, or the year before, it was the opener. Now it's in week three. This is going to become the norm. And the NFL has slowly worked it in to where now nobody even notices anymore. At the Jonas Knox on X, at Jonas Knox Show on Instagram, as we again take you all the way up until 4 p.m. Eastern time, 1 o'clock Pacific. All right, it's coming up next here. A little bit, kind of a close call, all right? Some would argue too close of a call. And we've seen it before, especially this year in the world of football. We'll get into that for you right here on FSR. But for all the latest, we turn it over to the wonderful Sir Isaac Lohengrin.
1: Wonderful, huh? Wasn't expecting that.
0: I wanted to be nice. I mean, people have paired us up together in some obscure situations on Twitter. So,
1: yeah.
0: Show some love.
1: I mean, let's hope life imitates art is all I can say. Hey, perfect. Gosh.
0: By the way, my favorite is that a guy with the nickname Booby is accusing us of going to Thailand to hang out at the Blue Oyster All Boys Club and then made sure to hashtag Fox Sports Radio.
1: Ah, delightful.
0: Way to stick the landing.
1: And despite the reference to the Police Academy movies, and to show you how sheltered I was as a tot, I was shocked every year at the Academy Awards when Police Academy would not be nominated for Best Picture, 1, 2, 3, 4, 5, 6, or 7. But despite the Blue Oyster Bar reference with Police Academy, there's a certain amount of credibility when you're saying something and you post as, what was this gentleman's name again?
0: Booby.
1: Ah, yes. I mean, who needs Walter Cronkite? Who needs Peter Jennings when you can just put your stock in whatever is said by a gentleman named Booby?
0: Anyway, according to Booby,
1: multiple outlets, including Booby, have just reported.
0: It's like, hey Isaac, this is where your career has ended up. I want you to take a step back and acknowledge that. This is your career. This is what you've worked all these years for. To end up right here in this moment talking about this stuff.
1: It's quite a bite of a reality sandwich, isn't it?
0: Like you're on the show. Your career has reached the pinnacle when you're on a show with a guy whose nickname is Monica Lewinsky Jr. Okay. I want you to be aware of that.
1: You know, the emotions I'm feeling right now are probably comparable to the violinist who was playing in the band on the Titanic
0: Look, man, band plays on. I don't have to tell you.
1: Yeah, I think we're channeling that great courageous performance 114 years ago. And actually, your timing is perfect because we've got a ball game again between number one Texas and 14th ranked Tennessee. 6 minutes left to play in the fourth quarter. Texas was holding on to a slim 13-10 lead, but the Volunteers would seemingly put the game out of reach. Here was Craig Way on KVET.
2: It's a handoff, Brown off right tackle to the goal line. Touchdown, Texas. Riley Brown takes it across for the score, and the Longhorns have their largest lead of the day.
1: However, moments ago, Tennessee has just gotten back into the ballgame. 30-yard touchdown pass from Faison Brandon to Mike Matthews. So it is now Texas 20, Tennessee 17, 1 minute and 22 seconds left to play in the fourth quarter in Knoxville. And Tennessee lined up to attempt an onside kick to try to get the ball back. Elsewhere, how about this? Wake Forest holding on to a 30-27 lead at number 16, Louisville. 27 seconds left to play in the fourth quarter. Louisville has a third down and 20 upcoming at the Wake Forest 40-yard line. At halftime, number 3, Notre Dame, a 35-0 lead at Purdue. And in a game that has gone final, it was 7th-ranked Ohio State beating Illinois 42-19. The story there, of course, Jeremiah Jeremiah Smith. Here is the dulcet-toned Paul Keels on WBNS.
3: And out of the shotgun. He's going to throw this one with pressure coming. Fires deep down the right side in the end zone. Smith got it for six. Jeremiah Smith, 26-yard TD pass through the air from Julian Sand. The fourth time those two have connected for a touchdown pass through the air, and that will increase Ohio State's lead to 34-13.
1: Final score is 42-19. Yeah, I'll say
4: what a
1: Jeremiah
4: voice.
1: Smith.
4: Radio voice, man.
1: Well, why don't you take him to the Blue Oyster then? If you're drooling over him that much.
0: Oh no! I mean, come on. It's not what I meant, Isaac.
1: Back to you.
0: He's just a friend.
1: Jeremiah Smith, 12 catches for 217 yards on those four touchdown receptions. Moments ago, back to the Texas-Tennessee game, Jonas, Tennessee recovered the onside kick. There was a flag on the play. The officials right now are debating the flag. Tennessee recovered the onside kick, but again, they're about to announce it. I'll get back to you in just a moment with the announcement. Back to you.
0: I did want to say this, Isaac.
1: Tennessee gets the ball. Tennessee gets the ball. It's official. Tennessee does get the ball.
0: I can confirm Tennessee will be getting the ball. I just want to point that out. By the way, you mentioned a reference to the Titanic. I don't know why you have to make light of tragedies in the world, but you had to bring that up earlier.
1: Jimmy Cameron makes a love story. Grosses $1 billion, wins the Academy Award, yet I'm the one exploiting the tragedy, huh?
0: Hey, by the way, I heard a story. All right, there's a couple. I don't know if this is a conspiracy, but I heard a story.
1: No, it's true. It's true. This really happened. Yes, you're right.
0: Okay, well, you know, okay, so where there's the hand goes on the glass when Leonardo DiCaprio and I forget her name are.
1: Kate Winslet.
0: Yeah, are
1: doing their taxes.
0: When he's laying the lumber. the hand on the glass, I guess, is James Cameron's.
1: Ew!
0: No
1: way!
0: That's what I read that, but he wanted it shot a certain way, and he was the only one that could do it. So the hand on the glass is actually his.
1: Oh, that's
0: well, he's not
1: the
0: part
1: whole
0: of the
1: movie for me.
0: Yeah, but he's not part of the scene.
1: Ew! Yes, okay, he is part of the scene. Ew.
5: So not just the handprint, right? Like the whole scene of the hand hitting the window.
0: Yeah, just I guess his hand is his. That hand is his. That's what I read. That could all be
1: that
0: fake
1: ruins
0: or
1: the
0: up.
1: Whole thing for me. And by the way, that's not even the story I thought you were going to bring up. I thought you were going to bring up the other story.
0: Well, this is what I was going to point out. There is a conspiracy when it comes to Titanic. Like the actual Titanic, not
1: okay.
0: the movie.
1: Okay.
0: It's just awful.
5: What do you mean?
0: But
5: stop
0: awful.
5: It. Take it back.
0: Stinks.
5: Take
1: you,
5: it
1: you've
5: back.
1: You've ripped Titanic. You've
5: oh,
1: ripped
5: God.
1: I Love Lucy.
5: Jonas.
1: I mean, it's one thing if you were someone we respected, but.
0: What did we tell? Like,
1: you're not
0: you
1: exactly
0: think
1: the
0: any
1: new,
0: of that happened?
1: You're not exactly the New York Times art critic.
0: All right. So, but here, if you look into the Titanic, there's one of the conspiracies out there. Is that they took the wrong boat. They were in such a hurry to get it on the water because they had so many people like looking forward to it, reservations, whatever they were doing, that the boat that they sent out there was one that hadn't really cleared a lot of the safety measures. And there was actually another boat that was supposed to be taken out, but it wasn't ready yet. And so they rushed it. And so you can look that up for yourself, but I've seen a little bit.
1: Then how do you explain the big old name on the side of the boat that says Titanic?
0: Because there was two of them.
1: You can't think of two of them.
0: Look, I don't know.
5: I do see the conspiracy. The Titanic Olympic ship swap conspiracy. Interesting.
0: Yeah, that's out there.
5: I like the conspiracy that the banks put all their competitors on the boat and then.
1: I hadn't heard of that one.
5: Yeah, JP Morgan Financial. Yep.
0: Yeah, mm-hmm, yeah, there's a lot out there.
1: But I still thought, Jonas, you're going to bring up the story about when they were filming the Titanic and they were in Halifax, Nova Scotia, and the crew meal was lobster, a clam chowder with lobster in it, and it was laced with, how can I put this charitably, PCP. And it accidentally poisoned about 80 of the cast and crew members, and they had to go en masse to the emergency room. They were like hallucinating. They were suffering all the symptoms. Somebody spiked. Yes, this is a true story. Somebody spiked the clam chowder of the crew meal on the set with PCP, and like a bunch of them had to go to the hospital, like literally 80 of the crew.
0: So that's why the movie sucks. God, I get it now.
5: Jonas!
0: I get it.
1: So I take it you voted for, I take it that year with your Academy membership, you voted for Good Will Hunting, right?
0: Oh, it's way better than Titanic.
1: Actually,
0: way better.
1: Actually, that probably is true. That
0: 100%. Not even arguable.
1: Why do you think Titanic is a bad movie? I will say this. James Cameron's hand on the window completely ruins it for me. But other than that.
0: Because there's nothing romantic about a bunch of people falling into the ocean and dying. And by the way, where were the sharks? Where were like all the other stuff that happened? And then they show the guy. First of all, and the guy who's still playing the instrument while the ship is going down. Like everyone's like, oh my God, talk about committed to your art. Committed to your art. That guy was just smarter than everybody. He's looking around going, hey, man, we're not getting out of here. So you guys want to go get cold for a little while? That's fine. I'm going to do what I do. Like this, there wasn't some big noble effort. All right. Oh, my God. What a moment. Like he really committed to his music.
1: Every Saturday on Fox Sports Radio.

0: Fans. Oh, fans. All right, good night, everyone.
1: Hit that falsetto. So good.
0: I love Dion. all right. I just wanted to point this out, Isaac. Did you see how close the Trump flyover was?
2: It was close by American standards, but okay. You and I have seen closer this year,
0: yeah,
2: haven't
0: so
2: we?
0: I want to pay the tease off here. The flyover was close. Now, the one that was done at the rugby match earlier, I forget what country.
2: South Africa.
0: Not that close. I would just say Trump's flyover, a little too close for comfort. That's all. Just, you know, I feel like we're getting way too comfortable with flyovers nowadays. People got to calm down. All right. Let's just everybody relax. All right. Safe distance. We get it. Like, you can do that from, you know, 300 feet higher if you want to. Felt like it was a little bit close there at the Tennessee-Texas game. Just want to point that out. At the Jonas Knox on X, at Jonas Knox Show on Instagram. All right, coming up next here, it is the Week 3 edition of Knox Locks, and it's yours here on FSR.
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19: Taking that team to an NFC championship game. 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

0: Jonas Knox, Fox Sports Radio. By the way, make sure you keep it here. A little over 10 minutes from now, Carmen Vitale, Tracy Sandler will be taking over these airwaves. They'll have you covered all things college football, NFL, and beyond. So make sure you listen to Carmen and Tracy coming up here again a little over 10 minutes from now. 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Right after the show, today's pod will be posted. 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You'll find today's full show posted right after we get off the air. I'll tweet out a link to that as well, too, at the Jonas Knox, at the Jonas Knox on X. I'll also put it on my IG page, at Jonas Knox Show, at Jonas Knox Show, and the IG stories there. Also a programming remote, if you're, or programming note rather, if you're watching the USC Oregon game later on tonight, I will be on the post game show on KNBC locally here in LA. So you can catch me there as well too. But right now, it is time for this.
1: Hey, lock it.
2: Let's lock in.
3: And now, Knox Locks.
0: I mean, first things first, we got to look back at last week. We got to take a look at it. We got to find out where we're at. I mean, we could keep the music going. I mean, the music doesn't have to leave. We can keep it going.
4: I'll find
0: because it was
4: a
0: celebratory time here for Knox Locks. Another 2-1 performance. We had the Steelers +5.5, less than ideal. Pittsburgh stinks. All right, this is similar to Green Bay. All right, and there's not an Aaron Rodgers trend. I'm just starting to look at the Steelers and realize Pittsburgh absolutely stinks. We lost that one, but we did pick up wins when it came to the Broncos -2.5. They come back. They beat the Jacksonville Jaguars. And then we had the Rams -7 on Monday Night Football against the Giants. So a 2-1 performance last week. We are 4-2, which leads us to this week's games.
3: Jets at Lions.
0: I'm going to go with the Lions. At some point, the Detroit Lions are going to look like a decent team. All right. I'm banking on it because that's the team I've got in the Super Bowl. And right now you've got the Detroit Lions, a 6.5-point favorite. All respect to the Jets. I think they're improved. Probably should have won that game last week against Green Bay. But I look at the Detroit Lions. This is a bounce back game, a bounce back opportunity. I think Detroit gets it done. I like Detroit -6.5.
3: Texans at Colts.
0: I'm going to take the Houston Texans here. CJ Stroud plays better against Indianapolis. I like the Texans in this spot, which leads us to
3: Ravens and Cowboys.
0: Give me the Cowboys. I don't care if it's in Brazil. I'll take the Dallas Cowboys in this game to take care of business. Give me Dallas. They're getting 3.5 points. I think they get the win. This has been a fun show for Bo, for Lorena, for Isaac. I appreciate everybody listening here.
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9: Mike McDonald, the Seahawks head coach, apologized to Sean Payton yesterday for calling him out and sharing a story that Payton was basically saying the Seahawks might have cheated when they took video that was public domain, in my opinion, and ended up roughing up the Broncos 2 years ago.
2: It's something that I didn't intend for public use. I felt like it was the most appropriate thing to reach out to Sean and really just apologize to him for having that end up be public where it wasn't meant to. It's a lesson learned. I got to be better in that moment for understanding, like, I'm responsible for what I say, really, no matter the circumstance, whether you're mic'd up, whether you're not.
9: And he's right. I say this to coaches and players when I've been around them, when I did Football Night in America or the Olympics. When you put the microphone on, even if you don't think it's going someplace, even if you're in friendly confines, somebody could be listening to it, and there's always a chance that it could get out. Sean Payton, Broncos head coach, on the Mike McDonald situation.
4: We spoke.
7: Yeah, what was your...
4: he and I are good.
9: Graham Benzinger did put out a statement. The complete Mike McDonald interview, including the conversation now at issue, was provided to Seahawks PR last Wednesday, September 16th, 5 days before it aired on YouTube. During that time, no concern was raised about the exchange. We were never asked to remove it. For the last couple of years, our typical practice with long-form interview releases has been to include some of the pre-interview conversation.
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11: The General of Degenerates has arrived.
0: So if you haven't been paying attention, 49er fullback Kyle Juszczyk was fined almost $15,000. Now, what was his crime? Did he steal a bunch of beer from a liquor store? No. And I'm a little sad, a little melancholy to have to tell you what happened. It's a little depressing here, but I will tell you that 49er fullback Kyle Juszczyk was fined $14,926 for chugging beer after scoring.
12: He chugged a beer.
0: But it wasn't a real beer. Was it a fake beer? Was it a near beer? No, it wasn't a near beer. It was no beer. Yet he was fined. The NFL called it a, quote, offensive demonstration. Look, I'm doing it right now. I'm drinking a fake beer. Oh, man, I'm going to get in trouble with the FCC. I'm drinking a fake beer.
3: 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Oh. 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

0: Here's what you need to know.
1: In college football, number one Texas held on for a 20-17 victory at 14th-ranked Tennessee. Tennessee recovered a late onside kick and attempted a Hail Mary from the Texas 46-yard line, but the Longhorns batted it down in the end zone as time expired. Number 7 Ohio State defeated Illinois 42-19. Buckeye receiver Jeremiah Smith, 12 catches for 217 yards and 4 touchdowns. Wake Forest knocked off number 16 Louisville 30-27. Number 2 Georgia and Oklahoma are scoreless 10 minutes in. 17th ranked Iowa and number 18 Michigan are also scoreless 9 minutes in Ann Arbor. Number 4 Ole Miss and 21st ranked Florida are scoreless as well. They are 3 minutes into the first quarter of that one. I'm Isaac Lohenkron.
0: This is Fox Football Saturday, and we're breaking down your football day. 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Unleash your dog.
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0: 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Here's Carmen Vitale and Tracy Sandler.
3: Welcome in to Fox Football Saturday, and it's a good one already. I'm Carmen Vitale. I have Tracy Sandler with me.
4: Hello.
3: I've done nothing today but just watch college football and the ending of that Texas-Tennessee game. Disappointing. Tennessee had it.
4: They did. Tennessee definitely had it, but it was a fun morning of football. I'm going to say something that I'm never going to say again. Okay, so I'm going to say it one
3: time.
4: Wow,
3: all right, momentous occasion, guys.
4: Everybody pay attention. Jeremiah Smith is so good, it's disgusting. He is such a star, and it kills me to say it, but he's so good that even I have to admit that he is truly special, and that's it. I will never say it again, but I just had to get it off my chest.
3: For those of you that somehow don't know, Tracy went to Michigan, and she is the biggest Michigan homer I know, and it refuses 100% to even acknowledge Ohio State's existence. So this is a big occasion.
4: Wait, he plays for Ohio State? Where's that?
3: But you're right. It looks like you're playing NCAA when you're watching.
4: Yeah.
3: Like, I was switching back and forth because, again, like, that wasn't the most compelling game. But, every time I'd switch back and forth and see a highlight of Jeremiah Smith, I was like, was that AI?
4: Yeah.
3: Because it's too smooth. It looks like he is an NFL player.
4: Yeah,
3: playing,
4: it really does.
3: Like Pee Wee football.
4: Yeah, it really does. Okay, I just want to get that off my chest. Thank you.
3: Hi, I'm really proud of you, Trace.
4: Thank you.
3: I really am. Because
4: yeah, it's
3: that took
4: that's real gross.
3: that took a lot of strength.
4: It did.
3: What else takes a lot of strength? No, it doesn't. Is we have a great show for you today. We have so much to talk about when it comes to, in fact, football. We've got some great guests coming on. The bottom of this hour is going to be Adam Amin, who is going to be calling Jets Lions this week for Fox. And we can talk to him about pretty much anything, in football related. He's from Chicago, so I'm sure that we'll talk some Bears and what the heck is going on there under center.
4: A lot of confusion.
3: And
4: a lot of
3: later
4: confusion.
3: On, we're going to have Matt Barrows to talk more 49ers. We're going to get into some of these insane, really just fun-sucking penalties or fines that the NFL... I mean, like, I know that we all joke that the NFL is a no-fun league, but come on. We're going to get into that. We're also going to preview week 3 with some of the biggest games of the week. And I want to start, though, with I don't like having to talk about injuries.
4: Well,
3: but
4: they've left us no choice.
3: They've left us no choice.
4: Unfortunately.
3: Because there are multiple and when it's multiple quarterback injuries, multiple young quarterback injuries, I mean, that just came seemingly out of nowhere all on the same day.
4: Mm-hmm.
3: You have the top two picks of what was that, the 2020? NFL draft. Both go down. There's a little bit less ambiguity with Jaden Daniels than there is with Caleb Williams, but we'll see. I want to talk through the quarterback injuries that we've seen so far this season and who in fact might have it worst. If we can determine.
4: It's like the anti-Jim Harbaugh, who's got it better than us.
3: Who's got it, who's got it worse than us? Because at least maybe that'll give...
4: I don't know. I feel like each of these teams would say, nobody.
3: Nobody. Right. No, exactly. But then you have Jackson Dart go down for the Giants, and which was like... Have you seen all the memes, Tracy, where it's like... The Giants season, it's like a RIP already. They're like being like thinking the Giants might actually do something this year. And it's the span of like not even 2 weeks.
4: Yeah, that was, you could see it on John Harbaugh's face when he went down. And then whoever went to whisper something in his ear, like you could just see it. And I felt for the man because he really, it was going to be an exciting time in New York. He was kind of the savior. And listen, there's a lot of time to go in this season. And we'll see if Jameis pulls it together. We'll see if they bring someone else in. But I say bring someone else in, trade for someone or sign a free agent who's not playing right now. But it just, what a letdown in week two. And as you mentioned, all these injuries happen on the same day. And I don't know what can be done about it, but it's very problematic for the NFL because it's going to affect their product dramatically.
3: Yeah. And I mean, like you talk about the week two injuries in particular, because it happened to the young quarterbacks, right? Yeah. You got Jaden Daniels, Caleb Williams. They went down in the mat, like on the same exact day. And then Jackson Dart the next day, because they were playing on Monday night, but it was all week two injuries to these young quarterbacks. And then if you also throw in Seattle's lost Sam Darnold, during the season opener, and then Carson Wentz,

0: I want to kind of parse through who we think kind of has it worst.
1: Okay.
0: Because if you look at, let's start with the Commanders and Jaden Daniels. This is an injury that he's had before with the elbow, dislocating his elbow. But what were the expectations of the Commanders this year?
1: They were not high.
0: They were not high. So does it suck from the sense that, okay, your starting quarterback who needed a bounce back year, got injured again, and now you kind of have to reevaluate whether he even is your long-term answer? Like,
1: right.
0: That is in and of itself a really big conversation that needs to happen, and that has implications lasting beyond this season, so it's a huge deal. But then I look at the Giants, who we talked, I just joked about the memes, where they didn't quite have the expectations on them, but like.
1: But there was excitement.
0: There was excitement. Mm-hmm. You're absolutely right. There was excitement, and there was the opportunity for them to maybe outperform what their expectations were.
1: Mm-hmm.
0: And then you get to the Chicago Bears, and it turns out not to be a season-ending injury for Caleb Williams, despite all the memes. Which I have issue with, but
1: I have issue with too.
0: We can get to that later. It is a pulled hamstring, and hamstrings are finicky. They are one of the most ambiguous. I'm really going for the vocab words today.
1: Killing it.
0: but they are one of the most ambiguous injuries that you can get because everybody responds to them differently. It's not like a standard, all right, they're out 4 to 6 weeks or they're out 2 weeks or whatever. Like, there is not a standard procedure here for especially soft tissue, but especially a hamstring. And Ben Johnson expressed that Caleb Williams is different than most, and he can usually get back quicker than most, and he's tougher than most in a lot of ways. But the last thing you want to do is rush him back too early.
1: Right.
0: And then you really lose him for the season.
1: Oh, absolutely. And he may be built different, but his hamstring probably is not built that different. And he is a quarterback that they also need him to run. Like, there's a lot of things that go on here. So it is a tough call. I think our top two contenders, if that's the term that's the right term to use, for who has it worse, are the Bears and the Giants. I have my thoughts. Did you want to share? My thoughts. I love hearing your voice. I would say the Giants, just because, like, Caleb is going to come back. And I think they have the highest expectations, but I think we're going to see Caleb Williams back sooner rather than later. Mm-hmm. The thing with Jackson Dart, not only is he out this season, this is a season that he was supposed to build upon from last season. I think this season of the Giants was to create some excitement and have them massively improve and next season perhaps be contenders. And now they're coming off a year. Last year, they lose Cam Scataboo early in the season. Now they lose Jackson Dart in week two. So I'm going to say from that perspective, it's the worst of the Giants. The Bears have the most expectations, but I think they're going to have Caleb Williams back sooner rather than later. My one caveat here is if it is indeed Case Keenum for the next couple of weeks, then that does kind of change my mind.
0: Well, the latest news out of Chicago is that Tyson Bagent, their QB2,
1: yes,
0: did practice today. He cleared the one step of concussion protocol that allows you to practice. Now he has to go 2 days being symptom free before he can completely clear concussion protocol and be eligible to play on Monday night.
1: And they're lucky they're Monday night.
0: And so, I was going to say, they're lucky. Like, when this all happened and Tyson Bagent's concussion symptoms popped up, which was like apparently Tuesday morning, he went to the team and he was experiencing delayed concussion symptoms. Came out of nowhere, and that's the team's off day too. So all of us in Chicago were like, wait, we just talked to Ben yesterday. What do you mean Tyson Bagent has a concussion? Nobody mentioned anything about a concussion before. He did have a little bit more time to get back, but Case Keenum has been the one to practice all week.
1: Can I be honest? I did not know Case Keenum was still in the league.
0: I did only because I cover the Bears very close.
1: But that was that was my first reaction when I saw that. I said, wait, Case Keenum's still really good for him.
0: He's been hanging out in the Bears locker room for the last couple of years. It's kind of like, he's there as like a player coach, right?
1: And well, now he's going to be there as potentially a player.
0: But now he's going to potentially be, I know, and then to have to go about against this Eagles defensive front on national television.
1: This may not be the best week
0: for Tyson Bagent too, in fact.
1: I mean, I think this is going to be a tough week without Caleb Williams. No disrespect to Tyson Bagent, he might be fantastic, but this is a tough Eagles defense, as you mentioned.
0: I've talked about this a lot because obviously being here in Chicago, and it's been a huge topic of

0: discussion. And before we even knew that Tyson Bagent had the concussion, it was assumed that when Caleb Williams went down, even though Ben wouldn't rule him out for Monday night, we kind of chalked that up to some gamesmanship and said, all right, it's probably going to be Tyson Bagent. And that realization, because there's so much, like, Tyson Bagent has like a cult following in Chicago. Like, everybody loves him. And why wouldn't you? Being a backup quarterback is like the best job in the league because you can just trade on the what ifs and the potential and whatever. And he's a great locker room guy. He's so nice. He's great to talk to. He puts in the work too. I mean, he does really prep as if he's a starter every single week. And that's exactly what you want out of your backup quarterback, especially one that kind of, you know, came out of Shepherd College. Mm-hmm. Like it's the best story. But at the end of the day, when faced with the reality of Tyson Bagent having to play this week and potentially multiple weeks, in your heart of hearts, as a Bears fan, as someone who covers the Bears, as even a coach, how does that actually make you feel?
1: Probably not great.
0: Right.
1: Which you could make an argument they're have it worse.
0: 100%. And like, he deserves to be a backup quarterback, but like, Ben has gotten out there and said that he is one of the top 32 best quarterbacks in the NFL. Like, he puts him as a starting quarterback as far as like skill wise and all of that kind of stuff. And it's like, yeah, you can say that when all you've seen of him is in the preseason and he does go about working the right way and you do like him in the locker room and all of those kinds of things. That's a great story. But when faced with the reality, what does that actually look like when your hopes actually hinge on him going out there and delivering against one of the best teams in the NFC? And not to mention the year two under Ben Johnson kind of offense that we were all looking forward to make up for the fact that this Bears defense is concerning.
1: You know what? You've convinced me. The Bears have it the worst. I forgot about the defense. I forgot how bad that defense is.
0: And they looked better this last week against Minnesota, but the elements were horrendous. The field was disgusting. It was like you were splashing every time you took a step on it. So I don't necessarily know how much the Bears beat the Minnesota offense or how much the weather was also beating the Minnesota offense.
1: Right.
0: Cause it was a 9-3 final score. Like, there was no offense in that game.
1: No.
0: So now you're faced with, all right, but this year two offense with Ben Johnson and Caleb Williams is supposed to be enough to make up for the fact that the defense is going to let up 25 to 30 points a game. And part of the reason it's so good is because Ben Johnson has all of these wonderful schemes and plans and whatever, you know, he's the chess master. But
1: they revolve around Caleb Williams.
0: They revolve around Caleb Williams, but they also revolve around the fact that Caleb Williams can create himself.
1: Yes.
0: As much as you have the best laid offensive plans, defensive plans, whatever, if the opposition has the counter to that, it's really hard.
1: Right.
0: Except if you have a guy like Caleb Williams who can say, screw it, the play broke down, I don't care.
1: Yeah.
0: I can go and run around the backfield and throw the ball against my momentum off platform without my feet even on the ground and get it 40 yards down the field to my tight end who has leaked out into the back corner of the end zone. That
1: are you speaking of a specific play? Is there any play in particular where that happened?
0: I don't know. There might be. Actually, the crazy part is there's multiple ones
1: You could be referring to multiple.
0: I could be referring to so many different plays, in fact, with Caleb Williams. And so that is like the crux of why the Chicago offense is so lethal, is because you not only have an offensive madman as a play caller and you have a year two familiarity in this system and you can theoretically be getting more creative and opening the playbook up a little bit more, but you also have a quarterback who is one of the most athletic quarterbacks in the league who has a skill set that just not many guys have and can access throws.
1: I would say nobody else has that, at least not right now.
0: Exactly.
1: I don't think there's anyone in the league
0: who
1: has that.
0: So That is my testament to why, but like, I know that, you know, I don't want to like tell Giants fans that the Bears fans have it worse because yes, Caleb Williams will be back, but you don't want to rush him back. And is he 100% Caleb Williams when he does come back if he's dealing with a hamstring injury that, you know, hamstrings, you need hamstrings to like push off. You need hamstrings to cut. You need hamstrings to make those off platform throws and contort your body in those certain ways and whatever. So I feel bad for Bears fans. I hope that it's not a long-term injury, but again, there's so many uncertainties with this team right now. And the only solace I think they can take is that the rest of the NFC North outside of the Vikings seem to be imploding.
1: Correct. I mean, I don't even... Green Bay, I feel like, should just pack it up and be like, we'll see you another
0: time. I don't know how it gets better from here. We're going to talk about that in a little bit.
1: That is the best thing that they have going for them. I mean, that really is. That is the best thing that they have going for them. And we'll see how long it is. You know, there were the initial reports. He could be back on Monday, which was probably ridiculous. But there were those initial reports. But
0: so they're not putting on IR, but I really think that's just Ben Johnson being like, I'm going to make you prepare for Caleb Williams every single week.
1: Possibly. Except they may... Yeah, I guess we'll see what happens. We'll see how long it is. But now they're in that weird position where if you put him on IR, he has to miss four games. So you're better off, if you're going to put him on IR, you're better off doing it now, which obviously they're not doing.
0: Right.
1: But I don't know. I am not a doctor, a trainer, a coach, or anything of the sort. But my prediction is he misses 2 to 3 weeks.
0: I think so, too. I really do hope that he really is built different. And I think the entire city of Chicago is, too. All right, we're going to talk some more not fun things, but this will be a different one. This is league imposed, the no fun league. We'll talk about some of these fines getting out of hand right after this. 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
0: 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Very vibey Fox Football Saturday. Let's go.
1: Love it.
0: Coming
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1: 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Can they pull off third? It's an upset if they win at home.
0: At home.
1: Yeah. Those are my thoughts. I don't know. I actually don't know the answer to that question. But I'm going to go ahead and say no. I think Oregon's going to win this game.
0: I don't know that I trust Oregon right now.
1: I know, but I also don't trust SC.
0: No, you're so right.
1: I think I trust SC less than I trust Oregon. That could be a personal bias. But I do think I trust USC less than I trust Oregon.
0: This is your Big Ten football update. Oregon-USC.
1: It is my Big Ten football update, Oregon-SC style.
0: All right, before we get into our little segment here, we do have some breaking news because I was just emailed the Bears injury report.
1: Ooh.
0: Quarterback Tyson Bagent with a concussion practiced fully at the team's practice on Saturday, and he is officially listed as questionable for Monday night's game against the Eagles.
1: Much better than doubtful.
0: It's better than doubtful. It's better than out. So I think that the Eagles' guess is as good as all of ours as to who is actually going to be playing under center for the Chicago Bears.
1: Which may benefit Nate.
0: Which I think is exactly what Ben Johnson wanted.
1: Yeah, 100%. He's good at the gamesmanship.
0: He's one of the best.
1: Yes, he is.
0: You know who's not good at the gamesmanship is the league.
1: That's correct.
0: These NFL fines are getting absolutely out of control. Even, this is the one thing I'll say about it before I turn it over to you, Tracy, because I know that you have thoughts. Kyle Juszczyk gets fined, what was it, $14,000-something for mimicking what they thought was chugging a beer as a celebration. First of all, if it is chugging a beer, who cares? I'm sorry, the NFL presented by Bud Light?
1: Yeah, right? Like, what?
0: You have the Clydesdales. You have the Clydesdales in college football. I watched the Clydesdales go down whatever the area is to the stadium at LSU's, on LSU's campus.
1: Mm-hmm.
0: Like, football and beer are like, it's one of the most American things you can possibly have. So if he's cracking open a beer, which he wasn't, and I know you'll get to it, who cares? Why is that a not allowed celebration? He's not pointing at anybody. He's not doing what we just saw in the Tennessee-Texas game.
1: No, he's not. That was quite the celebration.
0: He's not, like, taunting anybody by doing it. He is just pretending. And then there was somebody else that shotgunned a beer, too.
1: Yes.
0: And that got fined.
1: Well, three people got fined. And Bud Light, as a result, is doing, which makes me suspect about the whole thing.
0: I was just going to say.
1: I'm a little suspect. Now, I really, really quickly, because we know he wasn't chugging beer, Kyle Juszczyk, his nickname, for anybody who doesn't know, is Juice.
0: Yes.
1: And he has done this celebration every time, pretty much every time he has scored a touchdown since, I mean, as far as I know, 10 years. Okay, so he's been doing it all the time. He does it all the time. So, and again, it's Juice. I mean, Kyle Juszczyk doesn't even drink. So the whole thing is so silly. But now I am suspect, going back to the Bud Light thing, because they're doing this weekend free beers for fans up to the exact amount of the
0: that everybody
1: three
0: was
1: fines.
0: Fine for.
1: And now I'm like,
0: You can't trust anything these days, because remember in training camp when we saw all those quarterbacks like with their significant others, and we were like, oh, look at all these cute little moments. Turns out it was like a coordinated social media stunt. And now I'm like, what's real? Nothing's real.
1: Nothing's real. And I feel like
0: nothing
1: the NFL,
0: matters.
1: Not only did the NFL not take the fine away after all the outrage and how ridiculous it was, they kept fining people. The three people, I don't know. The whole thing seems a little bit suspect.
0: No, you know, you're so right. I'm putting my tin cap on for this.
1: Yeah.
0: We're going to find out that this was just like part of the NFL's deal with Bud Light. Like, they have an agreement already. They are sponsored by Bud Light. And so, like, you go into any stadium and you will see Bud Light, Miller Light, all of the beer sponsors.
1: Yes.
0: So they're just like, hey, all right, I guess instead of paying for like straight up advertisement, we'll just pay the fines.
1: Yeah.
0: Oh, God.
1: The whole thing, I don't know. The whole thing, it just feels suspect. It's actually kind of a smart marketing campaign, if
0: no,
1: it is the case.
0: No. I'm tired of not knowing what's real, Tracy.
1: Well, it's
0: I'm
1: not
0: so
1: AI.
0: Tired of not...
1: At least,
0: but that's part. Like, if it's not AI, then it's some coordinated marketing stunt that's still designed to try to get me to buy stuff. I don't drink beer, so.
1: And then also, I would wonder. I guess my other problem would be is if it is a marketing stunt and the players weren't aware of it. I think that would be really not
0: well. No,
1: cool.
0: I would have to think that
1: they have to be.
0: Like, is it like obviously Kyle's been doing that for a while, but do all of those other guys just pretend to shotgun beers? Like, is that a normal thing for them? Or are they all in on it?
1: But then Kyle did so many posts of him doing that celebration that either he was really leaning into the fakeness of it, or he was like, this is ridiculous. And it felt like this is ridiculous. But we may never know. But I want to know.
0: I'm tired of not knowing when things are real. But you know what are real? These update breaks that we're about to get. So
1: the realist.
0: Somebody come give us some update break.
2: All right, Carbon and Tracy. Yeah, got real.
0: Isaac,
2: how you doing?
0: Save us.
2: Well, talking about saving, that's what number one Texas was trying to do in the final seconds as they led at 14th ranked Tennessee 20-17. Volunteers attempting a Hail Mary from the Longhorn 46-yard line. Here was the venerable Craig Way on KVET.
3: Shotgun snap. Scrambles to the right side. Looks, heaves it downfield to the end zone, and it is tipped away. Game is over. Jelani McDonald knocks the ball out of the back of the end zone. The Longhorns survive. Texas wins the game. Final score, Texas 20, Tennessee 17.
2: Number 7, Ohio State beat Illinois 42-19. Buckeye receiver Jeremiah Smith, 12 catches for 217 yards and 4 touchdowns. Wake Forest knocked off number 16, Louisville, 30-27. Right now, third-ranked Notre Dame, a 42-3 lead at Purdue, a minute and a half into the fourth quarter. Number 2, Georgia, leading Oklahoma 14-0, 9:46 left in the second quarter. However, Oklahoma has a second down and goal to go from the 4-yard line, and now they run it down to the Georgia 2-yard line. Number 21, Florida, has a 10-0 lead over Ole Miss in the final minute of the opening period. Number 15, Utah, has a 17-0 lead at Iowa State 5 minutes into the second quarter. Elsewhere... What's that?
4: Hail to the conquering hero.
2: Where's that coming from?
4: Hail.

0: Michigan, the champions of the West. Go Blue!
1: Tracy.
0: You're welcome. All of you, you're welcome.
1: Did you by any chance hack into the audio system
0: here
1: at Fox Sports Radio again?
0: I actually shockingly did not.
1: Mm-hmm.
0: Maybe, Carmen, you don't know what's real. My Jeremiah Smith thing was to take you off the scent.
2: What is happening? Where do I live?
1: Just saying that it would be great if we changed our audio system password to something other than 1234. But anyway, the Wolverines have a 10-7 lead over Iowa. They are 3 minutes into the second quarter in that one. Carmen and Tracy, back to you.
2: This is all a simulation. I'm going to find
0: Best
2: out I'm in the Truman
0: ever.
2: Show, and this is all, none of it's real.
0: Best day ever.
2: None of it matters. And what a great time to bring on one of my best and dearest friends who also shares many of my nihilistic tendencies. It is none other than our great friend, NFL on Fox, MLB on Fox, voice of the Bulls play-by-play, Mr. and moonlighting DJ,
0: ooh,
2: lest I forget, Mr. Adam Amin.
3: Hi, friends. That was a heck of an intro. I happen to be in the great state of Michigan right now in Detroit, so I'm sure that makes
2: Tracy
3: feel very good. What do you want me to do? The song was playing, and now I feel forced to.
0: I mean, the song was playing, and you're in the great state of Michigan, but that Michigan football team is having some issues, the one that you're going to cover tomorrow. So, Carmen mentioned earlier that the NFC North is imploding.
2: Yeah.
0: What do you think the chances are that the Lions don't implode against the Jets tomorrow?
3: Well, they come in as a favorite at home, but I feel like the way that last week and really the first 2 weeks have gone defensively, it's been a grind. And this has been a historically bad start to their season defensively. They've had a million injuries on the back end, so I guess you can say in some ways it's not a surprise. It's a different style of defense this year. It's not playing the type of shell that we've gotten used to across the NFL. It's an aggressive, slanting defense that relies a lot on the back end to hold up. And with all the injuries that they've been dealing with, this has been a really tough go. And guess who's on the other side? You know, the guy who helped create Detroit's defense into one that could make the NFC Championship game a few years ago, that's Aaron Glenn. So there's a significant level of emotion involved in this game. There's a lot of injuries on both sides in this game. I think Geno Smith and Jared Goff have faced each other a few times before. They've had ridiculously wild games that have averaged somewhere around 75 combined points per game when they faced off when they were NFC West rivals. So, like, there's so much intrigue in this game. It's hard for me to sit here and be like, well, the Lions defense won't show up, because it feels like there's a lot more emotion tied to this game than anything else. But schematically, and granted, playing two very good offensive teams in New Orleans and Buffalo might be the best offense in the NFL. I can understand that just about anybody would have problems with one, if not both of those teams. I feel like this has been a very tough week of attrition in terms of injury and trying to clean up a lot of the mistakes that the Lions have made the first couple of games defensively.
2: You're on the call with Drew Brees this week, and have you had a chance to talk to both Dan Campbell and Aaron Glenn?
3: Yeah, we had our conversations with both a couple of days ago.
2: So what was the biggest, because Dan Campbell hasn't really shied away from the narrative aspects of these games, whether it was opening the stadium in Buffalo and talking about how this was the christening and this, that, like, he is not one to shy away from the emotional and kind of off the field narratives of this game. What did you hear from both of these coaches about, because they are very close to each other, about having to go against each other, especially at such a pivotal time for the Lions when things just seem to be slipping out of their grasp?
3: Yeah, and listen, two games does not a season make, but I can understand why there is panic in some forms or fashion around the city, and maybe not around the team necessarily, but a lot of urgency. And that was the main conversation about the game. And then when we kind of got a moment to let it breathe, and you look at Dan Campbell, and I basically just asked, when I say the name Aaron Glenn, what comes to mind? And he's like, that's my brother. That is a very close relationship. Dan tried to hire Aaron or tried to bring him on at other positions. And I think Aaron was like, I'm just not there yet. And then when 2021 rolled around, Dan Campbell asked him, will you come here? And it was a naturally easy yes. for Aaron Glenn. They're both Texans. They've kind of run parallel lives, you know, between being Texas boys who went to A&M, who were both on staff together in New Orleans, who built something hopefully sustainable in Detroit, to now being on opposite sidelines of one another. Both of them had like wonderful things to say about the other, and they were teammates in 2005 with the Dallas Cowboys as well when Bill Parcells was still coaching. So they have all these shared memories going back basically three decades. And when we talk to some of the players, like all the players are understanding of what the emotion is like. They all have a lot of respect for both Campbell and Aaron Glenn. You know, you look at DeMario Davis, who's a veteran linebacker, 15th season in the league. He's with the Jets right now. Well, he was with Dan Campbell when Dan was a coach in New Orleans too, just like he was with Aaron Glenn. So there's a lot of that discussion and recognition, cognizance of what the emotion of this game is like. And we come into so many games, and I'm going to talk about this at our production meeting tonight as we prepare for the broadcast. There's so many games where we're just like, hey, let's talk about the quarterbacks. Quarterbacks are playing well, or defense needs to do this a little bit better. And we kind of get into the flow and the rhythm of the NFL just being about the game. This is one of those more rare occasions, I think, in the NFL where the emotion of the story and the background really kind of takes a little bit more precedence than the schematics that are taking place on the field.
0: Switching gears to another NFC North team, Carmen asked a very poignant question earlier in the show. With all the quarterback injuries last week, who kind of has it the worst? And we talked through the Chicago Bears. And just kind of from your perspective, what does a loss of Caleb Williams do to this team over the next several weeks?
3: Well, it's a lot of information to take in when you're in a Ben Johnson offense. And Carmen's covered it for a while now, even going back to Ben's time in Detroit, and understands the same thing that a lot of these guys do, that you have a complex playbook when you have continuity. And when you don't have as much continuity, that complexity, maybe not the entirety of it, but shades of that complexity start to fade a little bit. And complexity in the NFL on offense is what seemingly, obviously you have to execute, but complexity in NFL offenses is what really makes defensive coordinators lose their hair and kind of keeps them up at night. And trying to keep up with a high-octane offense that the Bears can be, obviously we saw that week one, did not see a week two against a very good Minnesota defense. But when you take away some of the complexity, that allows predictability and that allows for defenses to be in the right spot more often than not. That's a Philadelphia defense I just saw this past week. They're a very strong front. They have very good players in the back end. They have two of the better tacklers at linebacker in the NFL. And suddenly, whether it's Case Keenum or Tyson Bagent, and I know Tyson Bagent was back at practice today. Both look sharp in the preseason, Bagent and Case Keenum. Keenum's a veteran. He's seen just about everything. I think he and Ben Johnson and Bagent and Ben Johnson have really, really good working relationships. Talking to both of those guys in the preseason about Johnson, they have a significant level of respect, and I think they have the capability of handling the offense. So maybe that continuity helps because those guys have been around a couple of years. But not having Caleb, not having the guy that kind of puts you in position more often than not to make the right play, and especially late in games that have been close, that's been his MO, especially going back to the start of last year. Those are some of the things that you miss out on right now if you're the Chicago Bears without Caleb Williams.
2: And now Tyson Bagent has officially been ruled as questionable, according to the Bears injury report just a few minutes ago. So, Adam, really, really appreciate it. I hope you're having fun up there in Detroit, because I believe you're in the booth with Jason Benetti right now, just hanging out.
3: We got to see Justin Verlander's final start. His daughter came out to take him out of the game, which left all of us in the broadcast booth weeping at one of those how can you not be romantic about baseball moments. Yeah. And then sure enough, the Tigers came back and walked it off to win the game.
2: Well, I'm glad. Thank you so much for taking a little bit of your time away from all of that to talk to us. And I hope you have a wonderful call up there in Detroit at Ford Field for this Lions-Jets game. We'll see how it goes.
3: Thanks, my friend.
2: That was Adam Amin, NFL on Fox play-by-play, MLB on Fox play-by-play, Bulls, Chicago Bulls play-by-play, and like I said, moonlighting DJ, who I got to see on a boat this summer.
0: That sounds fun.
2: It was a lot of fun. Coming up next, we have our recurring segment of do's and don'ts of the week. You're not going to want to miss that, so keep it locked. Keep it tuned in. 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
4: Junior. You know, so I
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4: 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Because Jalen Brunson took a lot less. 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James Dolan knows he's the king. 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People will still come to see games. We'll celebrate Jalen Brunson. He's going to go to the Hall of Fame. We're going to retire his number. All of this. But is he going to pay everybody else? 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
2: Back into Fox Football Saturday. I'm Carmen Vitale. I've got Tracy Sandler with me right now.
0: Woo-hoo.
2: And we have some vibey. Is that Rodrigo Gabriela?
0: This is Hart.
2: Oh.
0: Gonna go crazy on you.
2: I was gonna say way off, but still.
0: Vibe.
2: Great vibes.
0: We love
2: great
0: it.
2: Vibes. We've had a great show. We're good. Great hour one so far. following what's happening in college football right now on my TV. I just looked up and saw the Notre Dame score and I was like, ooh.
0: Yeah, ooh, yeah.
2: 42-3 over Purdue. 8 minutes left in the fourth.
0: Probably not real fun to be Purdue right now.
2: Not quite. We just talked to Adam Amin. He's always full of so many amazing anecdotes and, you know, he, as the play-by-play in the NFL, he gets to sit down with these coaches and players and kind of dive into the stories of the game on top of just kind of the X's and O's and the matchups and stuff. So I really enjoyed hearing that from him. But now it's time for our weekly segment, The Do's and the Don'ts.
6: Highlighting the do's.
8: Ooh, I love that.
6: And putting a spotlight on the don'ts.
26: The subject brings me no joy.
27: Don't do that.
2: That's insane.
6: It's time for the do's and the don'ts in sports.
2: All right, Tracy, I'm going to start. And I'm going to start with a do.
0: Okay.
2: Do believe in miracles.
0: Ooh.
2: It's not quite the holiday season yet, but you wouldn't know it in Chicago because the Chicago White Sox and the Chicago Cubs clinched postseason berths 2 minutes apart. Two teams, two postseason berths, 2 minutes apart. They're like twins. It's cute.
0: Which one's older?
2: The Sox, technically. And the Sox is the more improbable one of the two because there were expectations coming into the season for the Chicago Cubs that they should be pushing for a World Series win. However, the Sox were supposed to be just happy to be here, and it became pretty apparent, even by the All-Star break, that this was a team that was way ahead of schedule. They became the first team in MLB history to make the playoffs following consecutive 100-loss seasons.
0: Wow.
2: And they've, in fact, lost 100 games the last three seasons. So from literal worst to first, they are still, there's still business. I was at the game last night. They're still very much business as usual because they are trying to clinch the division, which they have not done yet. They need the Guardians to lose and they need to win. And the Guardians are actually playing the Royals, who the Sox clinched over. Sox are now playing the Colorado Rockies in their last three game series at home. So, I mean, like, the Sox should be able to handle business. They won last night pretty handedly. Munetaka Murakami had two home runs the night that I tried his Mooney Pop shot, which is like a sushi push pop. It was delicious.
0: Oh, that sounds delicious.
2: Having sushi in a ballpark was not something that I thought I was going to, you know, I didn't have on my 2026 bingo card, but here we are. And, you know, there were runs, however, kind of, it's been the story of the White Sox that it's either kind of like a home run or nothing at all. So it's a little going into the postseason. I'm still pretty nervous, but the Sox fan is excited. And on top of the fact that the Pope wouldn't deny that he had anything to do with it.
0: He said no comment.
2: He was asked. He was like, he was asked about the White Sox. He's very well aware what had happened and the improbability of all of it. And he was asked directly if he put in a call. And he said no comment. So We got the Lord on our side, Tracy.
0: I mean, you do have the Lord on your side. I love the no comment. I think that just makes the Pope just fun. Like, that's fun, not taking it too seriously.
2: Yes.
0: But you do have the Lord on your side. And look what he did for the Villanova Knicks. So,
2: right.
0: I'm just saying.
2: That's what I'm saying. Like, the Villanova Knicks won a championship, and now both teams, like, he was even nice and, like, allowed both teams to make the postseason in Chicago.
0: This Pope's
2: he's not
0: got
2: a
0: pull.
2: Fan,
0: this Pope has got really a lot of pull.
2: He's got a lot of pull.
0: He really does. I'm going to give him a call about a couple things. I have a very, very quick do. If you're going to get fined, do have fun with it. Kristen Juszczyk, wife of Kyle Juszczyk, posted a picture after the fight came out of their dogs with two juices in front of them that said, "I stand with Dad," which was amazing. And then she and Kyle did a TikTok, Instagram reel making juice and saying that each glass was, you know, like $14,000. So I like, if you're going to get fined, you might as well have a little fun with it.
2: Fun story. They have a dog named Mozzarella,
0: yes,
2: and my dog is Mozzarella Stick. So we call them both Mozzie, which I love.
0: And their other dog is Pierogi.
2: It is. I love that. All right. Coming up, we've got more for you. Week 3 preview. We've got Matt Barrows coming up. So stick around. 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We are Fox Sports.
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0: Who is Joe?
9: LeVar Arrington, Brady Quinn, and Jonas Knox.
27: Can I tell you what I was thinking about going into that game last night? I'm looking at the betting line, and it's 4.5. The Packers are a 4.5-point favorite. I'm thinking to myself,
28: oh, no.
27: So hold on a second. So you're at home. It's a short week. You're playing a bad team who's got a quarterback returning from injury, who's got a knee brace that looks like farm equipment on, and you're only a 4.5-point favorite? This can't be. And then I realized, oh, no. Green Bay stinks. Like, that's like, I think at some point, if you're listening in Wisconsin, at some point, you got to start having some conversations and go, hey, the game last week against the Jets that was basically gifted to us by poor clock management by the Jets, that was our only win in what's close to going on close to a year now. They're just maybe not very good at this point.
28: I feel like their Achilles heel on defense has always been stopping the run. It's been a long, long time before I felt like Green Bay could consistently stop the run. Like, that's their MO for some reason. Like, they've been viewed that way for a long time.
29: The Green Bay Packers stunk last night. They gave you no real offense. They didn't play real good defense. And Jordan Love, it just doesn't seem like LaFleur's statements about.
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9: 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I did. 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
1: Seattle Seahawks quarterback Sam Darnold returns from injury this Sunday at Washington, but L.A. Rams wide receiver Puka Nacua is doubtful for Sunday night at Denver due to a sore groin. In college football on Fox TV, fifth-ranked Indiana at home defeated Northwestern 29-23. Victories for Rutgers, Army, and UAB. The international golfers led the U.S. 7-3 at the President's Cup in Chicago. Golden State gave Steph Curry a two-year extension, including a player option. It's the final weekend of the regular season in Major League Baseball. Houston and Texas are each 79-81, tied for first in the AL West as they each lost Friday night. Arizona won it six straight. The Diamondbacks just one game out of the final NL wildcard spot behind Philadelphia, which lost 2-0 to Tampa Bay. Cleveland and the White Sox each won. Boston swept a doubleheader from the Cubs. I'm Steve DeSager.
0: This,
2: here we go,
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0: 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Here's Carmen Vitale and Tracy Sandler.
3: Welcome back into Fox Football Saturday. I am Carmen Vitale. That is Tracy Sandler. And we are having a day on Fox Football Saturday presented by Underdog. 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
4: 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Okay, speaking of Underdog, this one's kind of an interesting one. Arizona plus 8.5-point underdogs versus San Francisco. The Niners don't have Nick Bosa. I would not say 8.5 because Arizona plays the Niners tough every time, no matter
3: and
4: what.
3: They're not like that offense is not as bad, I feel like, as people were predicting it was going to be, at least through the first couple games of the season.
4: Totally agree with that. So I, as someone who's covered a number of 49ers Cardinals games in my career,
3: sure,
4: I would be. They play them tough every time. They always give the 49ers fits, and no Nick Bosa is going to make a big difference in this game.
3: Not to mention, it's a division matchup. Mm-hmm. It's a before it's be like an early season matchup. I mean, anything within the first like four games of the season, just yeah, throw it away.
4: Yeah,
3: like you can't glean anything meaningful really from this period of time in the NFL calendar, which is why I like it so much, because like crazy stuff happens. Speaking of crazy stuff, I want to get into our week three preview.
4: Yes.
3: Take a couple of these games. We're not going to preview that game, so I'm glad that you said that. But we are going to talk to Matt Barrows at the bottom of the hour, which we can talk a little bit more then. But I want to get to the game of the week, although Denver has had a schedule, man. So they're playing the Rams mm-hmm. in Denver Sunday night game. But, like, Denver opened the season against the Chiefs. Obviously, that didn't go well on a Monday night. Then they had one of the games of the week last week against the Jaguars, and that was a good game. And now they're playing the Rams. They have to go and play the 49ers next week.
4: Mm-hmm.
3: I mean, what a schedule.
4: It's quite a schedule. Then they have the Chargers, but that's not looking as hard as it once
3: was.
4: That's
3: not looking as hard as we thought it might have looked. Then they get the Seahawks, and then they get the Cardinals, and then the Chiefs again. It's, yeah, no, I don't envy the Denver Broncos start to the season, but I do think that this is going to be an excellent game. It is going to take place in Denver.
4: Mm-hmm.
3: So you do have to talk about altitude. The Rams mm-hmm. have been through it too, because they've been on different continents already.
4: Yes.
3: To start this season. So, you know, like they can't play a normal game apparently. This Denver defense, they figured some stuff out last week.
4: They did.
3: And all right, I need to know what you make of the Puka Nacua stuff, Tracy, because the way that Sean McVay is talking about, they have no idea like how his rehab is going is what it sounds like to me.
4: It's bizarre, and this hits close to home because I have him in fantasy. And so I am trying to decipher what it means. It's very odd. These are the things in the NFL that over time, especially if you cover the NFL, the injuries where they're pretty vague and they say they don't know and they won't necessarily put him on IR, but he's going to be doubtful and all of that. Those are injuries that are just kind of odd and probably end up being season ending. But then again, I don't know. But it's all a little bit cagey, a little bit weird. Last week, we saw Davante Adams really step in with ease and no problem at all. But this is going to be a much tougher defense. It's a game that earlier in the week, I picked Denver to win. So I will stand by that. But it's a very difficult game to predict because it's kind of which offense for each team, which offense is going to show up and which defense is going to show up. And that's what we just don't know yet.
3: Yeah, and he's officially, Puka Nacua is officially listed as doubtful yes. for this game. They do think that he's going to be back for week four, but...
4: Okay, then I was wrong on season ending at the yeah, moment. Well, we'll see.
3: Right, but, I mean, we'll see, because McVay is kind of like, it's a pre-hernia is what he's feeling, is what ESPN reported, that is what Sean McVay said. And what I'm like, what's a pre-hernia?
4: What's a pre-hernia?
3: And either you have a hernia or you don't.
4: And if it's a pre-hernia, would you rather take care of it and then be done with it? I don't know. I don't make these decisions, but to me, it would feel like, is there something you could do? Just take care of it and then move on. I don't know.
3: McVay said, usually time is the best thing that allows that thing.
4: They don't have time,
3: but you don't have time. And then once you get to a certain point, then I think you feel pretty good moving forward. And I'm like, well, you could have had time if you put him on IR, but you didn't want to do that.
4: Right.
3: And now if he's, you know, eyeing a week four return, I don't know. It seems strange. Just in general.
4: The whole thing does seem very
3: the
4: off.
3: Way that Sean McVay has talked about this injury just too, like, and the rehab process. I always, like, my ears perk up because the Bears have been going through it with Kyler Gordon, and you can tell, like, the frustration is palpable from the front office and from the coaching staff, because you can tell they don't think he's doing everything that he should be doing
4: right.
3: to get back on the field. And I kind of got that feeling earlier in the week from Sean McVay about this Puka Nacua injury, but we'll see. He's officially listed as doubtful. In the meantime, Davante Adams went off for anybody that had him in fantasy last week.
4: Yeah.
3: I don't know how well that's going to fare against this Broncos defense with Pat Surtain.
4: You know who's a real key to this Broncos defense? And Pat Surtain is.

0: Stafford and this Rams offense, you know, inevitably can do.
1: Yes.
0: Even with Puka Nacua out, you still have Devontae Adams. You have all of your tight ends.
1: Kyren Williams, Blake Corum. I mean, they've got plenty of weapon over there.
0: Yeah. So I'm very interested to see how that one goes. Both teams sitting at 1-1 going into the game. And then we have the weirdest game, perhaps, of the week, because it's taking place also on a different continent, for that matter, but not Australia far.
1: No.
0: You have Dallas and Baltimore playing in Rio de Janeiro in Brazil.
1: Baltimore -2.5-point favorites via underdog.
0: Is it just me? Am I crazy? Have I not been paying enough attention, or has this game gotten no pub?
1: No pub. You're not crazy at all. In fact, it wasn't. I'm going to tell you, the only reason I know it's in Rio is because I've been doing like a rapid fire picks every week, and it said next, and I was like, oh, they're playing in Rio. It's been getting no publicity. And it's actually, aside from it being kind of a weird game, this could be a really, really good game.
0: Right.
1: Like both teams have looked vastly different. What week one and week two, they look vastly different opposites, but this should be a really, really good football game. And it's gotten like pretty much no conversation. It's a little bit weird.
0: This really snuck up on me until we talked about it. I think somebody asked Jerry Jones about it, or Stephen Jones about it, this last week, before this last week, mm-hmm. and was like, is this still happening? Are you guys still going to Rio? Cause there has been no hoopla about it.
1: Right.
0: For as much as was made as the NFL season starting in Australia for the Niners and the Rams, and all of the stuff that's always made of the games that happen in Europe. I mean, the Saints mm-hmm. are going to Paris this year. You know, there's games in London, and they're expanding into places like Spain and Germany and all of that kind of stuff. And when that happens, you know it's happening.
1: Yeah.
0: And that's been the weirdest thing to me. The interesting part of all of this, so Rio is an hour ahead of Eastern time. So from a time zone perspective, that shouldn't really affect how weird this game is. Right. However, it's like a 12-hour flight.
1: Yeah, so that's a long flight. It's a really long flight. I mean, Australia is 16 hours, which is longer, but 12 hours is, I mean, you're not at that point. It's not that much longer.
0: I mean, it's and like, again, you're not going to have to deal with your body clock being all right. out of whack, but you are going to have to subject yourself a few weeks into the season at this point to a very long flight. And both teams are going to have to do that. And you're still losing when teams prepare for whatever week, like whatever game they're playing that week, whether that's a Sunday night game, a Monday night game, Thursday night game, regular Sunday noon game, whatever it is. All of the rest and recovery and the prep and the practice and everything is down to the hour.
1: Mm-hmm.
0: So like if you're playing Sunday night versus Sunday, if you're playing the Sunday late window versus the early window, there are concessions made for that, or there are things that you're done, from a recovery standpoint for these players, even though it's only a matter of hours difference.
1: Mm-hmm.
0: So when you factor in that you are losing 1 or 2 hours, depending if you're the Ravens or the Cowboys, the time zone wise, on top of having to take this really long plane ride, I'm very curious as to how much of an impact this is going to have. And maybe after just kind of like the insanity that was Australia, the NFL was just like, hey, maybe we don't push the fact that this is going to be.
1: I know, it's so weird though. But I did see the other day there were concerns about the condition of the grass, turf. Like, I mean,
0: did you see Jake Ferguson, the tight end for the Cowboys, like ate it today?
1: Oh no, I certainly did not.
0: Yeah, he did.
1: Well, that's probably not ideal. Yeah, what an odd, the whole thing seems very weird. And the NFL loves international games. It just has been kind of strange that they've done little to no publicity about it being
0: about this game
1: in Rio.
0: But I'm with you. This will be
1: From a product standpoint, it should be a really good football game.
0: Yeah, like both of these offenses can put up points. Obviously, I do think that this is more of one of those, all right, defensively, what do we got? Nnamdi Madubuike, I think, is back for the Ravens. Did I make that up?
1: I think you are correct. It'd be a weird thing for you to make up. There has to be a reason. We both think it.
0: He's prepared to return. Yes. So he's
1: returning. I'm prepared to return every day, so I don't know what that means exactly.
0: But yeah, after not having been, you know, he's missed. He's

0: missed the last year. But it says that he's planning to make his debut on
1: in Rio,
0: which is kind of crazy considering Aaron Donald was like, nah, I'm not going all the way to Australia to make my season debut.
1: It's like, I'll see you
0: after
1: in LA.
0: 2 years away. But I really think that that's going to make a huge difference for this Ravens defensive front. And Zay Flowers, real opportunity here.
1: Yep.
0: For him. And then, all right. I don't know if I want to talk about this game.
1: I saw it, that we were going to talk about it, and I felt like maybe it would be better just like a little bit of a therapy session for you.
0: Yeah, maybe. All right. The Vikings are going down to Tampa Bay. Tampa, I should say. Tampa Bay isn't actually a real place. That's just what the team is called. The Bay itself is real, but nobody calls it Tampa Bay. It's a big sticking point for Bucs fans. And after what we saw out of Brian Flores' defense against the Bears, I mean, the Bears scored 59 points in week one. They scored three in week two. And it wasn't all just because of the weather. It was because Brian Flores decided to indeed blitz them nearly 80% of the time, which he did in week one also. And here's the thing. You never know when the changeup is coming with Brian Flores. And I feel like if Baker and the Bucs are preparing for the blitz, this would be the game where Brian Flores just sits back and says, "Nah, I'm just going to play. We're going to play out of nickel a lot more, and I'm going to play some coverage, and I'm going to confuse the ever loving you know what out of you instead of blitzing the ever loving you know what out of you, and it's going to throw Baker into a tailspin."
1: One would hope that they are preparing for both possibilities.
0: I'm sure they are.
1: I'm sure they're too.
0: But
1: I have to say, I had picked Tampa. I almost said Tampa Bay. I picked Tampa to win this one because I do think it feels like the kind of game where they've been playing really poorly and that Minnesota defense looks so good and Tampa will come out on top. I don't know why. It's a little bit more of a gut thing than an analysis thing, but
0: here's what concerns me the most is that this, from what we've seen through the first 2 weeks, the Zach Robinson led offense in Tampa, I mean, it is all screens. It is so close to the line of scrimmage. It is just these really short passes trying to get the ball out of Baker's hands and to the outside, and it hasn't really worked well. I think like most of Baker's passes, like a majority of Baker's passes, have been at or behind the line of scrimmage. That is not going to work against Brian Flores. I get wanting to get the ball out quickly, and you do want to do that when pressure is bearing down in your face, but this is exactly why I think the changeup is coming when it comes to Brian Flores' defense, and that you're going to put more DBs and spread out your formation a little bit, because he always likes to get you, or like teams try to get Brian Flores into more like condensed formations because it makes it easier to tell where the rush is coming from. This Tampa offense is not a condensed offense.
1: If you're
0: throwing it to the flat or you're throwing it at the line of scrimmage, like that in it, spread offense. So that concerns me. When it comes to that particular matchup, the Bucs defense has not lived up to what they could and should be either.
1: And that's why I feel like by week three, but I just feel like when we've talked before, the first month as you're like getting into it, I feel like by week three, they might be better. But maybe this is just me projecting because I want it for you.
0: Thank you.
1: You're welcome.
0: Thank you.
1: I
0: hate that the Bucs are 0-2, and I don't. It's really, really interesting. I'm so curious, like I said, to see what Brian Flores ends up doing and how he ends up attacking this Bucs offense, because I could very much see the changeup coming this week.
1: It's a good game too, actually.
0: It is.
1: It's a sneaky, really good game.
0: It's like, oh, you think you know us after two games of the regular season and me blitzing nearly 80% of the time? Think again, because he likes to play those mind games too. The other thing though is that Todd Bowles also likes to play those mind games. The issue I think with the Bucs defense is that they're just really young right now, and executing that defense where you have a lot of autonomy and you have a lot of freedom to make certain checks and you have a lot of freedom to kind of change things on the field when you're young, the best laid plans, just it's been a matter of execution,
1: right?
0: And so I'm just worried. And with that, I guess we'll be done with our preview.
1: We're sorry to leave you guys to doom and gloom if you are Tampa fans.
0: I know. Listen, it comes from a place of like wanting them to do well, but you know, set your expectations low. That's pretty much, I grew up in Chicago. This is what I did my entire life. I set my expectations low because I never wanted to get my hopes too high. All right, coming up, we're going to go back to the NFC North. I didn't do this on purpose, but there's some stuff going down in the NFC North, particularly, in the team in the North, the Green Bay Packers. And what we think about Matt LaFleur's job so far this season. Stick around. 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
0: I just had a Pavlovian response to the first notes of that song. This is Fox Sports Radio. I'm Carmen Vitale. That's Tracy Sandler. That's Lady Gaga.
1: So good. The album was just incredible.
0: Like, literally, like, I just, like, my 20-something self that used to, like, go to the clubs and whatever, just, like, you know, you see the memes where they just, like, come back to life. That was literally, as soon as I heard those notes, I was like, what? Where am I? Who am I? What? Nothing matters.
1: Bust it down.
0: Thanks, Lorena. Appreciate that. That's Lorena. We've got Brandon, also producer. We have Monty, I heard, is in the update studio.
1: She's back.
0: We're going to get to her in a second. But before we do that, Tracy,
1: I have something to share.
0: I thought you might.
1: To be sure to subscribe to the Fox Sports Radio YouTube channel, just search Fox Sports Radio on YouTube and you will see our best videos from all of our shows. Hit the thumbs up icon and comment away. Let us know whose takes you agree with and even those you don't. 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
0: You know who doesn't have a good poker face?
1: Who?
0: It's one Matt LaFleur.
1: Oh, that's a fair point.
0: In Green Bay. We talked a little bit this show already about, you know, the Bears now struggles with Caleb Williams' injury and who's going to start for them and how long he's going to be out and this, that, the other. But then we also had the Lions, who sustained, I'm not even going to list all of their injuries off because it's just, it's sad. And then you don't know what's going on with Kyler Murray really in Minnesota.
1: Right.
0: What's Carson Wentz is the quarterback, but they have a defense. It might not matter. That leaves Green Bay. And Green Bay is off to a historic start to the season and not in a good way. They have lost two of their first three games this season by more than 17 points. They had not lost multiple games by 17 or more points in an entire season since 2017.
1: Wow.
0: That, like, people are sounding the alarms, and I think rightfully so, in Packerland.
1: Yeah.
0: And we knew it was going to be a little bit rough, a rough go, because Micah Parsons isn't back yet, and you thinking maybe week six when they play the Cowboys, that's kind of been his target date. So you knew you were going to have kind of two different versions of this defense. And Jonathan Gannon said as much, their defensive coordinator.
1: Mm-hmm.
0: But what you weren't counting on, and what has been an issue, a sneaky issue, I feel like, that hasn't gotten talked enough about, is the fact that this offensive line is horrendous.
1: Mm-hmm.
0: And they have not had answers along the offensive line. They have spent multiple seasons at this point shuffling guys around. Now you have injuries to your offensive line and really no contingency plans. You're getting Jordan Love killed. And he's taking the brunt of a lot of this as far as the blame goes, I feel like, when, I mean, you had everything that happened with Josh Jacobs off the field. He is currently not playing. He's currently under suspension, or
1: commissioner's
0: exempt list. He's not quite suspended yet. I don't even know what's going to happen with that. But it's called into question Matt LaFleur's leadership. And it's been for things on the field as well as off the field. And the track record that Matt LaFleur has given you, especially since Jordan Love took over, didn't really warrant the extension that he received this last offseason. And many Packers fans are saying no. And I can't exactly blame them.
1: I can't blame him either. And I'm going to go back to something that I know is a passion of yours, and that is offensive lines.
0: Yes.
1: And this offensive line has been, in fact, offensive. But I feel like this is his first. You're welcome. I will be here all week. Don't forget to tip your waitresses. But they've been terrible. But I think around the league, this is something that we're seeing for years. And I know there are not a lot of great offensive linemen, but it is shocking to me how many teams have this "we'll figure it out" attitude.
0: Yes.
1: About the most some of the most important people on the field. And so that is shocking to me. And I know we're meant to talk about maybe Matt LaFleur being on the hot seat. And I think his seat is quite warm. But it's just, when you bring up the offensive line, it's tremendous to me how many teams seem to operate like this.
0: Same. I could write a dissertation about this, because you also, what offensive lines are asked to do in college versus what they're asked to do in the NFL, it's some of the biggest, like, discrepancy. It's the gap is huge between what they are asked to do. Like, there are college offenses that go no huddle all the time. Like, their quarterbacks, their offensive linemen are never in huddles.
1: Mm-hmm.
0: And then you get to the NFL, which that seems insane.
1: Right.
0: And so much, especially with the way that offenses are trending right now, is we're kind of like, you know, NFL's a cyclical league. We're going back to the ground game and how important the run game is. And you add in the tight ends to this equation that are extensions of the offensive line, but also maybe not. And there are so many things that an offensive line then needs to be aware of, and the things that you need to understand from a mental standpoint, on top of just the physical ability that you need to go against these very strong, very sophisticated defensive fronts that are doing crazy things to you. And you have to stay disciplined, and you have to be like, act cohesively. And that's really hard to gain that kind of chemistry. And so when you do things like say, "we'll figure it out later," you're forfeiting continuity, which is the one thing that offensive lines need.
1: Mm-hmm.
0: And that's something that we haven't seen in Green Bay. And it's just, it's disastrous. And there's no real excuse for it. And the implosion of the Packers right now. I mean, like I said, like Adam said, even with the Lions, like, two games does not a season make, but I don't know anybody that feels any sort of optimism about this Green Bay Packers team right now.
1: And I have always been a big players make plays person and not always blaming the coach. But you take the amalgam of everything we've talked about with the Packers, and there's really only one place to go.
0: Yes.
1: And so I think he is definitely very much on the
0: I was seat. A pretty staunch Matt LaFleur defender, and honestly, the Josh Jacobs thing really lost me. And that was off the field, but that was like a, hey, you're not a head coach.
1: Yeah.
0: You might still be a good play caller, although now what we've seen on the field, that brings that into question.
1: Mm-hmm.
0: But I can't defend you anymore as a head coach when you can't be at all confident in how you speak to the media and what you say to the media and how you talk to your players and how you lead your players through these off the field situations as well. Mm-hmm. So pretty doom and gloom for the NFC. We'll see for who was supposed to be one of the divisions that was supposed to be the best in the league. It's rapidly declined, but that's the beginning of the season for you. I guess it's all a lie. So we'll see who rises to the top going forward. But for now, it's time to go forward into an update break with Monty Bolaños.
4: Gals, so happy to be hanging out with you. What a nice day. Yeah, all nice the ladies, day. Even Lorena. All,
0: I know,
4: guys,
0: Lorena,
4: like, all of us here. Yeah. We're just like rocking.
0: Sorry, Brandon.
4: It.
0: Bye.
4: Sorry, Brandon. Sorry, yeah, Brandon. We don't need you, actually.
1: Leave,
4: we
1: Brandon.
4: Can do, this. do you think Micah Parsons wish he was still in Dallas?
0: You know what? I don't think he wants to go to Rio right now.
4: So. That's no, true. That is a true thing. You gals talked about that. I also haven't seen any much buzz for it either. And I wonder if it's because of the whole thing with the field. We'll see. Hopefully it's a fun game. All I have for you out of the NFL is that it is official. The Bears have officially ruled out quarterback Caleb Williams for Monday night against the Eagles. But Tyson Bagent was a full participant in practice today. He's still in concussion protocol, listed as questionable, but trending in the right direction. Lots of college football action going on right now. Early in the third quarter, where number 18 Michigan leads number 17 Iowa 10-7. And Tracy has a cuter shirt on. Carmen, you have no idea. Maybe you do have an idea. Also early in the third quarter, where number 15 Utah is up on Iowa State 24-3. Oklahoma is just, you know, getting rolled on by number 2 Georgia. It's been all Bulldogs 28-0 in that one. At halftime, number 4 Ole Miss also struggling on the road against number 21 Florida. It's 17-6. They did lose their safety. Jonel Agüero, he was disqualified Ole Miss safety in the second quarter for targeting. I don't know if that's been part of the issue here. Late in the second quarter, 1 minute to go before the half, where number 25 Houston leads Georgia Southern 27-14, while number 11 Texas Tech beat Sam Houston already 49-14. Number 7 Ohio State roll past Illinois 42-19. Julian Sand threw for 367 yards and 4 touchdowns. They all went to wide receiver Jeremiah Smith, who also had 12 catches for 217 yards. And number 1 Texas survived 20-17 against number 14 Tennessee. Arch Manning, 14 of 19, 201 yards and an interception. No bueno. Back to you, gals.
0: Thanks, Monty.
4: Jess.
0: I'm watching the Florida Ole Miss halftime show and Tim Tebow needs to reevaluate his fake tan. Anyway, so much college football stuff, but we're going to go back to the NFL, the no fun league, if you will, and talk to somebody who might have something to say about it. It's our friend who covers the 49ers, Matt Barrows.
1: Hey, Barrows.
5: Hey, guys. What's going on?
0: How are you?
5: I'm doing great. I feel healthy. The 49ers, however, maybe not so much.
0: Oh, okay. All right. You know what? Let's start there because Tracy and I have already talked about the use check fine and all of this kind of stuff. And it's just like, are we still doing this? But what I do want to talk about is, yes, the 49ers health and how much of an impact Nick Bosa being out is going to have on this game and going forward. And can they survive and get healthy enough to contend in this division?
5: Well, you know, the one thing that they've got going for them is that they're well-versed in dealing with a slew of injuries.
0: Sure.
5: Obviously, Nick Bosa got hurt in week 3 last year against the Cardinals and was out for the rest of the year. And they managed to, you know, make the playoffs and go into Philadelphia and beat the Eagles in the opening round there. So I think that they believe that they can. My point being, they're not going to throw in the towel at this point. And it's not a season ender for Nick Bosa. It's probably going to last until the bye week, I would guess, which is week 8. And then you get him for the second half of the season. That's how I see it going. But, you know, two positions have been hit and hit hard. And sometimes that sort of creates a domino effect. You're starting to lean on guys more heavily than you plan to. You start to sign guys who maybe aren't ready for being a full-time NFL player, and then they get hurt, and then their replacements get hurt, et cetera, et cetera. So the 49ers are already in the whirlpool, as it were, and they just got to find a way to keep their head above water until that bye week comes.
1: The other position group of which you speak is wide receiver. And
5: right.
1: As long as I can remember, no matter what the 49ers do in the offseason, wide receiver is always an issue. They put DeMarcus Robinson on IR today. Mike Evans is dealing with an injury. They're going to have to rely on George Kittle, and he is coming off that Achilles injury, and he looks great. But when you look at this wide receiver position group, how much of a concern is that in these next several weeks?
5: I mean, it's concern 1B. I put it behind the defensive line because they still have enough guys. Like, they signed Brandon Cooks to the practice mm-hmm. squad earlier in the week, and they didn't elevate him today. So he's not going to play against the Cardinals. It means that Jordan Watkins probably will be active for the first time all season. So they've got Cooks waiting in the wings. They've got Christian Kirk going to come off of IR at some point, you would think. Robinson is one of those guys who I think will be back around the time of the bye, mid-season or so. So it's bad, but it's not, you know, break the glass bad at that spot. If Mike Evans were to go down for an extended period, and he only, you know, practiced one day of the week this week, mm-hmm. Then you start to get nervous, I think, about this, because you don't really have that number one guy, that guy who sort of props up the rest of the wide receiver group. But I think that they can get by, as you noted. They've got George Kittle. And last year, all they really had at times was Christian McCaffrey, and that was enough.
1: Yeah.
5: So they always have that to fall back on.
0: Well, if I know anything about Mike Evans, too, is that he's going to play through a lot. As someone who was in Tampa with him, it seemed like there was always some type of injury that Mike Evans was working through. But I do think I want to ask you actually about his role in this offense, because he is coming in as a veteran. And do you see kind of any sort of, like, you're not having him out there for 100% of the offensive snaps, and that's not the kind of player that he is right now and anymore. But what do you see as his role in this offense, and like, what does he give them so that, I mean, if he is out for, I mean, I know he's questionable for this game, but if he does go out, like, what do they lose if they don't have him out there?
5: Well, I mean, I'm still kind of figuring that out, what his exact role is and how they see him. You know, it's only been two games, but I think it's clear that third downs, for example,
0: yeah.
5: The first three third downs of the season were passes to Mike Evans that he converted. And then there was the touchdown in the corner of the end zone in Melbourne as well. So, you know, third downs in red zone, that's a big thing. So that's huge. Because the 49ers lost their third down guy, Juwan Jennings, to free agency this past year. So if Evans can fill that role, that alone is worth its weight in gold. And you see him lining up out of the slot a lot of times on third downs. You know, you're basically counting on him to win, to get open, or to get open enough where Brock Purdy feels good about throwing him the ball. And as we've seen, that doesn't need to be much of a window at all. I think there's a lot of trust already that, okay, even if he's not covered, I'm just going to put the ball in this spot.
0: Yes.
5: And be confident that Mike Evans is going to come down with it. So there's that aspect. And, you know, the 49ers have wanted to kind of change over the wide receiving room. You know, go from a room that had Brandon Ayuk and Deebo Samuel and Juwan Jennings into a kind of a new era. That's gotten off to a rough start with Ricky Pearsall's injury, with Dejon Stribling's injury, but they wanted Mike Evans to sort of be the godfather, the guy that sort of it gives them instructions and is a sounding board. And I think he wants to do that role. I think you'll agree, Carmen, that he was good in that role in Tampa. Mm-hmm. With the younger receivers there. But that plan, good on paper, hasn't been able to really take root because these guys get injured so often.
1: Changing gears entirely, Matt, you wrote a story this week on the 49ers locker room and how it all has gotten switched around and kind of the hierarchy of where certain guys are. I would just love our listeners to get kind of some of the highlights of that. You talked about Trent Williams. You talked about Kittle and his locker, why Juszczyk didn't want to be right next to him. And if you could just share that, I think our listeners would really enjoy that.
5: Yeah, it's the geography of the locker room. There's a lot of, there's more nuance to it than you would think at first glance. And as you know, Tracy, the corner lockers are the place to be. Really want to get that corner locker because you don't have anybody next to you. You got extra space. And then if you do a lot of media, which the quarterbacks, for example, do, you really kind of use that extra space for, you know, people lining up with cameras and waiting around you. And it's just better. So corner lockers are big. You don't want to be on the north side because you know what's up on the north side of that locker room, right? Right, Tracy?
1: That would be the basketball hoop.
5: Yes.
1: Which you're putting your life on the line every time you walk in the locker room and someone's playing basketball.
5: the bane of our existence. You go and interview somebody on that side of the locker room, and you know, concussion is like maybe 35% chance you get hit in the head with an errant shot. And there are a lot of guys, you know, a lot of defensive linemen over there who think that they're 3-point shooters, but they're really not 3-point shooters.
1: Can't confirm.
5: They're bricklayers, and you're putting your life in your own hands.
1: Mm-hmm. I got hit in the head once.
0: We're going to have to check that article out because I love that kind of stuff, the geography of the locker room and all the dynamics that go into it. So thank you so much for spending a little bit of your Saturday with us, Matt. We really appreciate it. And we will check back in on that story. You can read it online. Is it posted to your accounts? Where can people find it?
5: Yeah, you can find it on The Athletic or off of my Twitter account, at Matt Barrows.
0: All right. That is Matt Barrows, writer or 49ers writer for The Athletic. Keep it locked because coming up, Tracy and I are going to make our NFL picks following this. 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

0: That's Tracy Sandler, and I just spent the commercial break watching the video of Justin Verlander and his daughter and his family, his wife Kate Upton with their son. So if you see, if Tracy can see my eyes being all red, that's the reason why. But football is back. 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And now, because football is back, we are going to go through this week's picks. And our wonderful producer, Brandon, is going to lead us through.
1: Let's do it. We'll start with the Rams and Broncos. The Rams are favored by 2.5 on Underdog, and they're at Mile High Stadium. What do you guys think? Carmen, you want to go
0: favorites.
1: First?
0: I don't buy it. I don't buy it. I think that Denver has figured some things out. I'm going with the Broncos.
2: I, too, am going with the Broncos for all the reasons Carmen just said.
1: I hope the Broncos win as a Niners fan, but that's a separate conversation. Dallas versus Baltimore, Rio de Janeiro. There's been a lot of talk about the field, but Baltimore's favored by 3.5. Who you guys got?
2: I'm going to go Baltimore on this one. I think that they're better than what we saw last week, and I trust their defense.
0: Looking, I just saw a video of those field conditions, too, and it really does look nearly unplayable. I actually saw it on Underdog's Twitter account. They posted a video. They reposted a video, and I'm just, I don't know. And if the field is that bad, who do I trust more to run the football? It's Derrick Henry and the Baltimore Ravens, so I'm also going Ravens.
1: All right, then we got Minnesota, Tampa Bay, Minnesota, -2.5 on Underdog. What do you guys think there?
2: Well, I had picked Tampa Bay early in the week, but Carmen has convinced me that they're going to lose, so I'm now going with the Vikings.
0: Whatever, I'm going to do it. You know what? I'm going to take Tampa. They're at home. They have to figure some things out at some point, and maybe they'll be ready for the changeup that I think is going to happen with Brian Flores and this defense, and maybe they'll be able to stop Carson Wentz and whatever this offense is going to do for Minnesota. It being at home in the heat, I'm going to give it to – I'm going with my heart. The Bucks.
1: There we go. And this is an interesting one. The Bills are favored by 7.5, but it kind of seems like a must win for the Chargers, right, in Buffalo?
0: Yeah, it is, which, again, two games does not a season make. However, I mean, Buffalo looks incredible, unstoppable, improbable, all of the things. So it's a big spread. I think I'm still taking it. Buffalo by more than that. I'm going over.
2: Breaks my heart for Jim Harbaugh to start a season 0-3, but I'm going to have to go with the Bills.
1: I think the Chargers are going to win, but that's just my...
2: I hope you're right.
1: I think it's going to be a crazy upset.
2: I hope so. I'm all in for it. Let's go.
1: Finally, Philadelphia, -3.5 against Chicago. On the road. They're in Chicago, so still -3.5, Philly.
2: I actually think the Bears are going to win this game. I'm going with that. I think the Bears are going to win this game. It's not going to be not scoring 59 points, but I think the Bears... The Eagles almost lost the Titans last week. And it didn't look great. I'm going with the Bears.
0: 3.5 road point favorites. That's crazy to me. But I also think it's probably fair given that you don't know who's starting at quarterback for the Bears. I'm going Philly. Thanks for listening. Same time, same place next week. Bye.
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7: How can a league the NFL swimming in alcohol sponsorships and all that alcohol money lecture anyone about pretend drinking. So I've got Ouija board, urinal cakes, and Fluffy. Apparently the NFL, and I give them credit, they're very powerful, they can determine the contents of a beverage that doesn't even exist. You know how effing powerful you have to be to realize that? That they can determine what a beverage is that isn't even a beverage. Now, we love that they have identified an invisible beer in just seconds over at the NFL, but I guarantee you this weekend on Sunday, there'll be at least one or two games where it takes them no less than 7 minutes to determine whether somebody caught a football inbounds or not. Do they have possession? Do they keep possession all the way till they hit the ground? Let's have an expedited booth review. Well, that won't work. Let's go to the elongated booth review. Also, where's the toxicology report on the imaginary beer? Is there an imaginary beverage unit that the NFL brings in for these kind of things? Imagine if they actually went to a hearing. Now, I guess there's going to be some kind of Zoom thing next week. But imagine explaining at a disciplinary hearing, Mr. Juszczyk, what exactly was inside the invisible container? Well, Your Honor, there was nothing.
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0: College football action continues, and number 18, Michigan, was knocking on the door to score against number 17, Iowa, but Iowa stopped, and Michigan had to settle for a field goal, so now they lead 13-7. They're late in the third quarter. Early in the third quarter, between number 4, Ole Miss, and number 21, Florida, Trinidad Chambliss, with an 8-yard rushing touchdown, puts Ole Miss in the end zone to start the third quarter. They also had a successful 2-point conversion. They're still losing to Florida, though, on the road, 17-14. Late in the third quarter, also between number 15, Utah, who leads Iowa State 24-10. Earlier today, number 1, Texas survived 20-17 against number 14, Tennessee. Arch Manning, 14 of 19, 201 yards and one interception. Wake Forest had a 30-27 win over number 16, Louisville. And number 7, Ohio State rolled past Illinois 42-19. Amancy Bolaños.
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3: 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Once again, we're live from the Fox Sports Radio studios. So, fucking Fitz stepping aside for today. They're busy guys. We're busy guys. This is two straight Saturdays here, BJ. Last week we're doing the later shift here, and here we are back again, sort of the last second call. We're always ready to go. By the way, if you miss us on Sundays, you're missing a lot. That would be End Zone Radio. Will be on tomorrow to kick off another NFL Sunday. That'll be 10 a.m. on the West Coast, 1 p.m. on the East Coast. So we get another doubleheader today. We get a little College Football Saturday bonus action. We got a lot of good games. This is the first time in 3 years that we've had 6 different AP versus AP ranked games on the same day. All right. So 3 years where you've had ranked teams facing off against each other. Mm-hmm. 6 games.
4: Yeah.
3: We started the day, obviously, with Texas hanging on against Tennessee.
4: What a game.
3: That was an amazing game. A very physical. How many sacks were there in that game?
4: I was going to use that word, physical. Those are two physical football teams.
3: Let me start right there.
4: Sure.
3: So the end of this game, Tennessee gets the turnover. And they're in a great position to, at the very least, get into field goal position to send this thing to overtime.
4: Right.
3: And that Texas defense just wouldn't have it. They wanted no part of that. No. I mean, you talk about dominant. And by the way, that Tennessee defense was good, really good. Mm-hmm. And then they put Arch Manning on his back a few times. You know, Texas basically runs the ball and ran the ball effectively at times. But a great matchup early on. It's a tough place to play in Knoxville. Mm-hmm. But Texas, I mean, that really solidifies your number one ranking. You got to go out on the road, tough games in conference. You're going to 100,000 plus at Neyland Stadium there in Knoxville, and you come away with a W. That's impressive for Texas.
4: Listen, this is when you get to this part of September in football. We're going to discuss this later in the show today, and we'll talk about it definitely tomorrow. Like, there's no more talking, Steve. Like, not we're playing now.
3: Yeah,
4: there's no more talking. We're playing now, bro. We're locked in. There's no more guys are going down. Injuries are happening galore. Coaches have got to go to second string, third string. And if you're a Heisman hopeful like an Arch Manning, a game like today, after coming off a home win against Ohio, you're going on the road, 109,000, Neyland Stadium, top of the day. That's a 9 a.m. kickoff for us out here in California. That's early. That you have the nation's attention. Ohio State's playing Illinois at home, and I think there was Baylor in Colorado. Those were like the three first games. But this is the time of year in football, high school, college, or pro. There's no more talk. It's go time now, because now teams have multiple games to tape on you. Everybody's got multiple injuries all over the field on both sides of the ball, and including on special teams. Coaches are now digging deeper into their playbooks, man. Deeper into their call sheets, looking for advantages to use against the upcoming opponents. And if you could get out with a dub on a day like today where you got some top-ranked thing. Look at this Georgia team. This thing was 21-0 at a point. It looked like it was going to be a landslide. Now, Oklahoma's showing a little mental they're playing, but as Georgia kind of just peeled off a little bit, looking around the scope of college football, you look at this this Ole Miss in Florida game. Maybe Ole Miss left it all out on the field last week because they flat today.
2: We figured this was going to happen. Very emotional victory at home against LSU and Lane Kiffin last week. Now you go down to Gainesville, and that's not going to be an easy place to play against an undefeated Florida Gator team. No. Trinidad Chambliss, who shot to the top of the Heisman betting list after the win against LSU. His numbers are not bad today. He's 12 of 15, 151 yards, no touchdowns, no picks, but they're down 10. All right, long way to go, 11 and a half minutes to go in that third quarter. But, yeah, I mean, the thing about Florida right now is they have rolled up 192 yards rushing already in this game. So they're rolling it up on this Ole Miss defense. So that's where we are. And by the way, we've talked about the transition of college football. You know, it's amazing. I always do my research, right? And everything really starts with the COVID year of 2020. Everything that happened prior to 2020 in college football, you look at the players, you didn't see a lot of transfers. No. Yeah, there were a few once in a while, but very rare. You would see a guy begin and end his career at one school. Ever since then, You look at these players and they play at two schools. They play at three schools. Some play at four schools. And so when you have a professional atmosphere, what do we always say about the NFL? Week to week, it doesn't matter what happened the week before. You don't know what you're going to get the next week.
4: Yeah.
2: And this is where we're morphing into in college football. I think it used to be, you know, friends of mine that would like to bet on football would always favor college football because there was a little more predictability.
4: Right. Absolutely.
2: Not anymore. Now, all of a sudden, these guys are behaving more in a professional manner, which they are because they're getting paid, than they have in the past. And so, you know, it's going to be, it makes it, to me, more interesting, more intriguing games that didn't seem to be all that competitive on paper. All of a sudden you play the games and a lot of these teams are just so much better. I'll use my UCLA Bruins as an example, right? A year ago, 0-4 start, another miserable season. They had brought in a legacy player, the great Deshaun Foster, one of the great running backs at UCLA. He had no coaching experience, and they expected him to get it done with UCLA going into the Big Ten. That was an unfair assignment for him. So now you bring in Bob Chesney, and you bring in a guy that has 17 years of head coaching experience, and he's able to get all these transfer players from around the

0: makes this thing so wide open week to week as they expanded the playoff.
1: Yeah.
0: Right? You and I come from an era, and we come from a time in life where I didn't dislike the BCS as much as everybody else did.
1: I didn't either.
0: I didn't. It's because every year I honestly felt like we know we're getting one of the best teams, if not the best team in the nation. And then the second team could be a toss-up. I can remember the Florida State Virginia Tech year where Marshall went undefeated with Chad Pennington and Randy Moss. But you knew you couldn't put that Marshall team down in New Orleans in the Superdome against that Florida State team. Mike Vick lost by 20. He scored 24 points by himself.
1: He was still good.
0: What did you think Marshall was going to do? So I also thought Florida State
1: with the great Peter Warrick.
0: Oh man, Peter Warrick went off, because remember, they're coming off of the disappointing loss against Tennessee and T. Martin and Peerless Price, because Marcus Altson was their quarterback because Chris Winkie hurt his neck. Mm-hmm. In pregame or the night before, something had a sting in his neck. But the point I'm making is, we come from coaches poll, AP poll, national champ. No one ever really complained about it then. I feel like you have way more complaining and way more gripes. Didn't Notre Dame not even go to their bowl game?
1: They quit because
0: they didn't get into the playoff. Right. So I think with the playoff, the season's more spread out. One loss doesn't derail, which I do miss, though. I do miss that October loss kind of derailing a team's season. I miss that. You don't get that anymore. And Steve, listen, partner, if they're going to expand, which we know they are, they're going to go to 16 or 18. So we know this.
1: Well, they got to go 16. Remember this, 2 years, four buys each year. The teams that had a bye are 1-7.
0: Right.
1: The only exception was Indiana last year.
0: That's because they're giving the wrong team the buys. That's the problem.
1: You can't give these kids buys.
0: That's the problem.
1: So anyway.
0: Well, I just think they're giving the wrong teams the buys.
1: That's Georgia buys. It hasn't worked for them the last couple years.
0: Well, it hasn't worked for Georgia, but also, who else had a bye? Boise State.
1: Like, some of these teams don't deserve. You can't do that with college kids. You can't do that. No. Buys, you got to eliminate the buy. That was a bad idea.
0: I've always liked 8 teams. But once again, back to the main point.
1: Less is more, but no, they're going to go 16.
0: But to the point of what you're saying, as far as college being spread out, NIL, things of that nature, it also plays into that they're expanding in college football. So you're going to continue to see this grow. This is not changing for people who don't like it. So what? I don't like pudding, but I still let other people eat pudding. I don't complain that
1: you're watching your Wolverines right now. They're
0: fine.
1: In a battle. By the way, Sam is hanging out here today. He's all hyped up on the Hawkeyes. This is a very predictable game. They're in the fourth quarter, 13-7, Michigan leading this game. Defensive struggle. This is Big Ten football. This is what you're looking at. They're not going to score a lot of points in this game. They had a nice tip play, though, for Iowa. Just advanced the ball down to the 16-yard line. So the Hawkeyes, just the beginning of the fourth quarter right now, and they are in the red zone trying to take the lead now in this game.
0: This play is going to be reversed. This play is going to be reversed. I think the guy who tipped it came from out of bounds. I don't think this play is going to stand. That's why the referees are getting together right now.
1: All right, so let's you're right.
0: Right, he's coming from out of – oh, no, it's this guy.
1: No. The Iowa guy
0: that
1: caught the ball.
0: Iowa guy's coming from out of bounds. That's, he can't do that. That's illegal.
1: No, he can't do
0: incomplete
1: that.
0: Incomplete pass. No, he can't do that. He can't be the first one to touch the ball coming in out of bounds once it's tipped.
1: Okay, well, first of all, it was tipped, and then he was standing out of bounds.
0: Right, no.
1: And then it was tipped, and he came back on the field. He can't get the ball,
0: he can't. Well, he's not even that. He's not established himself because he leaps in the air. If he stays on his 2 feet, he might have a shot at this going his way.
1: I don't know the rule, but to me it seems like, and he was clearly out of bounds. Yeah. He was not even in the play. Mm-mm. And then the ball was tipped. He came back on the field, caught the ball, and advanced the ball down to the 16-yard line. All right, they're reviewing it right now. So a lot of things going on in the college football world. And obviously we're also going to look ahead to the day in the NFL. But I'm gonna take a little sidestep right now, because my partner here, VJ Heskey, by the way, are you going to give me credit for my Monday night blowout prediction for the Rams over the Giants?
0: I'll make it really fast. I will, if you reference teams losing their quarterback for the rest of the season, don't change. Don't say, oh, they lost their quarterback, VJ. If you won't do that the rest of the season, I'll give you credit, because they lost their quarterback. And we all know a team loses their quarterback.
1: They also gave up almost 500 yards.
0: No. I don't care. I don't want to hear that. You lose your quarterback, and it's a domino effect from there. If you will sit here right now on national radio and say, okay, VJ, I'll keep that same energy all year long, I will openly say, Steve Hartman bet me last week that the Giants would get blown out, and he was right, and I was wrong.
1: Okay, well, that's fine. He's got to do that part first. I'll agree to that.

0: But I don't think that really made the difference. The fact was the Giants,
1: of course you don't.
0: The Giants gave up almost 500 yards to a Rams team that did not have Puka Nacua.
1: After they lost their quarterback, it's hard to keep your team together after you lose your quarterback like that.
0: By the way, did you find this interesting? I got to mention this right at
1: sure.
0: the top here. So we were on the air last Sunday when Caleb Williams went down, and we were speculating either it was a blown Achilles or an ACL. Mm-mm. I mean, he couldn't even put any weight on the foot. He literally gets carried off the field, gets put on a cart. He has a towel over his head.
1: Crying. Yeah.
0: Season over. He looks up to the crowd. He's waving to the crowd.
1: Hamstring.
0: Turns out he has a hamstring injury. Jackson Dart walked off the field.
1: Came back out in gear.
0: He came out of gear.
1: Stood up the rest of the game.
0: He stood the entire game.
1: Right.
0: So you're like, so those two dynamics, you're like, all right, Caleb's out for the year. Jackson Dart, okay. Looks like he might have had a minor injury. Caleb won't play this week, but he will play soon. And Jackson Dart's out for the year.
1: Yeah.
0: So I thought that was just, Caleb Williams just got skewered for that. What was that?
1: Listen, I'm going to tell you like this. This is what I said when I saw the report that he was going to be week to week. That boy, grandmama, pray hard for him. Somebody prays hard for him because there's no one that saw that play who did not think at least 6 to 10.
0: Oh, I said Achilles immediately. A lot of people thought Achilles because you saw the ankle wobble a little bit. We've seen that before, right?
1: But if you remember it sitting here live, I said, whoa, he did grab for a quick second. He does reach and grab his right hamstring. When he rolls over to his back, his hand goes there quickly, and then he pulls it away. And I said that when we were watching it live. I said, wow, what up? He did grab his hamstring, but even a torn hamstring that would require surgery would have been season ending.
0: Yes.
1: That would have been season ending. So
0: some kind of strain, by the way. Iowa has scored. Iowa Sam is jumping up and down. The Hawkeyes have taken a 14-13 lead over Michigan, still 14 minutes to go in the fourth quarter there. And Ole Miss back on the board there. Trinidad Chambliss now 16-21, 172 yards. They trail Florida 24-21, still 5 minutes to go in the third quarter. All right, we got a lot to do today on a very busy college football Saturday.
1: Yes.
0: But we're going to sneak in one other story on the other side. Okay, one other story. And I do this to defer to my partner, Mr. VJ Husky. This is Fox Football Saturday.
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3: 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High hopes. Caleb.

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33: Shotgun snap. Back. Landis scrambles to the right side. Wilkes heaves it downfield to the end zone. And it is tipped away. Jelani McDonald knocks the ball out of the back of the end zone. The Longhorns survive. Texas wins the game. Final score, Texas 20, Tennessee 17.
34: That's Learfield Sports right there. University of Texas announcing crew right there. Texas with the big win, obviously, today as they hold up with that number one ranking, winning on the road against Tennessee 20-17. Welcome back. This is Fox Sports Football Saturday. 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
35: Got a good one for you today, Hartman, man. I'm sticking with running backs. I've been on this little running back run for the last few weeks. None of my quarterbacks picks and props have worked out, but all of my running backs are. And I go to my man B.Y., and I go to my man Chuba Hubbard, who has been doing really well being a running back and helping B.Y. off of play action, light up defenses like they did last week. I want to go anytime touchdown. This is an easy way to make some money for you guys, but I'm gonna hype it up for you guys this week, okay? If you're going Underdog right now, anytime touchdown for Chuba Hubbard's 53%. All right, so if you want to put some money down on that, you got a 53% chance. First touchdown score for the Panthers, though, would be at 17%. But I'm going to go deep, man. Let's go 2 touchdowns for Chuba Hubbard. 16% chance of this going in. But there has been 32% of bets for some reason on this. I guess people feel like at this point of the year, you want to feed the running back, keep running off of play action with Bryce Young and that Carolina Panther offense, man. If they have not run into that buzzsaw of 59 points by the Bears, they be sitting at 3-0 right now, man. But I like that right there, man. Go Chuba Hubbard. 2 touchdowns on a prop bet.
34: All right, Michigan scored. They went for 2, did not get it. So Michigan is leading Iowa now, 19-14. We got 12 minutes to go in the fourth quarter of that game. And then Florida also answered with a touchdown after Ole Miss had narrowed the gap to 3. It is now 31-21 Gators. Still 3 minutes to go in the third quarter of that matchup. Of course, coming up in about an hour, Oregon coming up. Coming off that 84-0 win over Portland State as they were in a hurry-up offense in the fourth quarter to roll it up on a winless Portland State team. As I said last week, I hope that Oregon gets their ass kicked by SC today.
35: Yeah, that was ugly last week.
34: That was ugly. And you Lincoln Riley, that. Of course, you just don't do that. Yeah. And Lincoln Riley, he is on the hot seat, to say the least. They gave up 35 points last week to Rutgers. They need a win at home against Oregon. It's going to be a loaded Coliseum today. I'm guessing about 60-40 Oregon fans. Duck fans are going to be out in force.
35: They're out deep.
34: And it's going to be a heck of a game. That game's going to be kicking off in about an hour. So more on that matchup coming up
35: really
34: shortly.
35: Fast, who do you like? I know what you're hoping happens, but on the field,
34: I'll tell you
35: feelings
34: what.
35: Away.
34: First of all, the over-under in this game is 61.5.
35: I saw
34: half.
35: That.
34: Over.
35: I saw that.
34: I mean, these
35: you
34: teams.
35: You think?
34: Oregon gave up 39 to Oklahoma State.
35: I get it. But in games like this,
34: this is going to
35: some of the trends don't go according.
34: I know that's.
35: And I think both these defenses show up a lot better today than they have been. I'm serious. Because normally that would be easy, Steve. That would be easy. Take the over. Take the over.
34: The number's so big.
35: Right.
34: You think you got to play under, right? I mean, that's a ridiculous number. I'm going over on that game. All right. I want to interrupt all the college football talk and
35: yes.
34: We'll do a lot of NFL preview for an NBA story that as soon as I saw the story, I go, how long before BJ touched me? And it has to do with King James. LeBron James, of course, has joined the Philadelphia 76ers. By the way,
35: lame.
34: He will make less money this year for the season than Cooper Flagg's rookie card is worth.
35: Wow.
34: How about that? I'm just throwing it out there.
35: Wow.
34: So anyway, why did you want to comment? Because he made it clear on exactly why it is that he signed on for minimum wage with the Philadelphia 76ers.
35: And I wanted to leave this alone, but I just can't because I got to just stay who I am. My mother, the great Colonel Dr. Gladore Spearman, always told me, PhD, by the way, my mother's a doctor, always told me, be who you are, son. Don't waver. Be who you are. And for this guy to openly try to son Tyrese Maxey really, really upset me. It really ticked me off because he did the same thing with Kyrie Irving. Let's go back, guys, to for you that don't remember the one interview after practice, Mr. Hartman, two-time Hall of Famer. I know you remember this, where a reporter said, we just finished talking to LeBron, and LeBron says he's like a father figure to you guys.
34: Yes.
35: And Kyrie Irving looked at that man like, I have a father, by the way. He's alive and very well in my life. I have a dad. I'm not sure what you guys, I said it on radio then when I first got here to Fox Sports Radio. That was the beginning of the end of Kyrie and LeBron, because you can see that he felt like, hold on, bro, you're doing a little too much. You're trying to son me. Where I come from, there's a term called sonning. That's when you try to, like, hold somebody down, or you try to make it known that this is my mentee. I'm his mentor. Without it actually really being true, you just say it because it makes you look like you're bigger and you're over. I told you and Monty this months ago that he was going to go in here. He was not going to play second fiddle. He was not going to sit and take it. He's now trying to act like, well, my relationship with Tyrese Maxey. And, dude, stop it. And once again, making it all about you. So to put a bow on this, because I just don't want to go too long, to put a bow on this, I'm going to tell you exactly what's going to happen. I thought this might have happened with VJ Edgecombe. I thought it would have happened with him.
34: Well, by the way, he's taking on the father figure with him.
35: Yeah.
34: Because he's an impressive kid.
35: Oh, you see? But that's how LeBron does it. That's how LeBron plants these seeds. This young man might crumble under the press. We saw it here in L.A., the pressure of playing with this man because of all the scrutiny and all the BS that he brings with him.
34: Did you hear what J.J. Redick said?
35: No, I did not. You fill me in.
34: So J.J. Redick had his, you know,
35: I heard what Rob Pelinka said.
34: No. So J.J. Redick was talking about post-LeBron.
35: Okay.
34: And he said, in my time here, we have never gone into a season with more defined roles on this team than going into this year.
35: Mm.
34: Now, he didn't mention LeBron by name, but he was just talking about, and I'm a big believer on this. When you look at the great teams in the NBA, great teams, their box scores would be almost identical every game.
35: Right. Every game.
34: Everyone has a very identified role.
35: Right.
34: You're the rebounder. You're the scorer. You're the defender. You see, the Lakers Showtime days, you would look at it. It was the same box score
35: every night.
34: Every night.
35: Same. Jordan and the Bulls. The Spurs. Golden State Warriors.
34: Great teams are that teams.
35: Right.
34: Because everyone has a defined role. So he was asked, you know, going into this year.
35: Right.
34: And by the way, he also was asked about the Snowtime Lakers.
35: Mm-hmm.
34: And he says, I guarantee you our other two starters, because he's obviously got Kessler along with Reeves and Luka. He goes, I guarantee you our other two starters will not be white guys.
35: Well, I told you that I got him winning 50-plus games. But back to, they're going to win 50-plus games.
34: He did take a swipe at LeBron without actually mentioning LeBron.
35: Right, because it's good
34: riddance
35: at this point.
34: And by the way, that's his former partner that really was the most responsible for him getting the job in the first place.
35: Well, I mean, you know, turnabout is fair play. But back to LeBron and Philly. Let me tell you how this is going to go, guys. When you see Tyrese Maxey or you see VJ falter this year, you know what the storyline is going to be? I can paint the picture for you guys. LeBron tried to be a mentor to these guys. LeBron tried to protect these guys. He tried to build. They're not listening to him. They must not be taking the mentorship from him. He is building this thing to rip it down and tear it apart as fast as he can when it crashes and burns. Just like I said, the minute his plane landed at Van Nuys private airport when he came out to L.A., and I was right all along, and I was right at the end. He walked out of L.A. and tried to tear every piece of this franchise to the ground on his way out the door. This thing is going to blow up in Philadelphia. I'm trying to tell you guys. They've already set up Embiid to be the fall guy, too. They've already set up Embiid because now if you're playing with LeBron and you can't stay healthy, I said the same example about AD. If we're complaining about AD being healthy and LeBron spends so much money on his body, if he's a real good teammate, then why doesn't LeBron tell AD, hey, bud, come work out with me, or here, train with my guy, or here, get the supplements for my guy, here, do the workouts I do so you can stay. Why doesn't he do that then?
34: I see a totally different vision.
35: Oh, you think they're going to win a championship.
34: Oh, I said that not only are they going to win a championship, but after Maxey goes off for like 40-plus in the deciding game of the NBA Finals, there will be LeBron standing alone, holding up the trophy right there.
35: Like it was all him.
34: Well, Embiid and Maxey and all
35: like it was
34: this,
35: all him.
34: Look at him right there. That's how it's going to work. All right, let's find out what is trending right now. And I'm sorry, what day is it?
1: Is it Sunday, guys?
34: Is it Sunday?
35: I was about to say, because last Saturday, DeSager was here when we filled in. I look up, I'm like, oh, wow, Monty's here.
1: I am here today. Hi, guys.
34: Hello, Monty.
1: You know, just a preview of tomorrow, right? Except right now we're doing heavy college football. Give it up for Michigan's defense. Forcing Iowa to punt on this play. So right now, number 18, Michigan leads number 17, Iowa 19-14. Still 8 minutes to go in this one. After three quarters, number 21, Florida still leads number 4, Ole Miss 31-21. Ole Miss lost their safety in the second quarter because of targeting. Safety Jonel Agüero. So I don't know if Ole Miss struggled in the first half because of that, but they've gotten in a groove in this one. Florida is still up, though. Between number 15, Utah, and Iowa State. Iowa State just got in the end zone, so Utah is up 24-17. They're early in the fourth quarter, just like Oklahoma and number 3, Georgia, but it's been all Bulldogs on this one. 38-6 is the score. After three quarters, number 25, Houston leads Georgia Southern 35-21, and at the half, Wisconsin did get in the end zone, but number 13, Penn State, is still up 17-7. What happened earlier today? Well, you guys talked about it a little bit, but number 1, Texas survived 20-17 against number 14, Tennessee. Arch Manning, 14 of 19, 201 yards, and one interception. Number 7, Ohio State rolled past Illinois, 42-19, where Buckeyes quarterback Julian Sand threw for 367 yards and 4 touchdowns that all went to wide receiver Jeremiah Smith, who also had 12 catches for 217 yards. Number 11, Texas Tech beat Sam Houston, 49-14. Red Raiders linebacker Austin Romaine had 2 pick sixes that came in the opening minute of the second quarter. And Wake Forest had a 30-27 win over number 16 Louisville. Let's check in on baseball because we're waiting to see what's happening in the division between the Rangers and the Astros. Right now, the Twins do lead the Rangers 1-0. It's the top of the second inning. Astros are playing later today against the A's with the first pitch at 9:40 Eastern time. And we're still waiting on the White Sox and the Guardians, but they're not playing for about another 45 minutes or so. And then news out of the NFL that we all expected, but the Bears did rule out quarterback Caleb Williams for Monday Night Football against the Eagles. But good news is that Tyson Bagent was a full participant in practice today. Oh, yeah, and in case you missed it, guys, Justin Verlander, his last game
34: I love
1: ever.
34: This. Yeah. How about this? He only pitched one game the entire year. He pitched well.
1: Yeah. He was dealing with injuries, correct, and he came out there 21 years, wrapped up his career today. Detroit walked it off with the win.
35: Yep.
1: There's videos of it. I've teared up all day, but his 21 years, he ended with 266 wins, 159 losses in 557 starts with an ERA of 3.33, 3,566 strikeouts, eighth on the career list.
34: Well, you had the three dominant pitchers of this area were Verlander, Scherzer, and obviously Clayton Kershaw. These are all three-time Cy Young Award winners, first ballot Hall of Famers. But that is insane because he had one game very early in
1: his
34: career. He wanted in his career as a Tiger where it all started. Hadn't pitched the entire year.
1: Yeah.
34: And then here they give him one last chance. And it was a quality start, and then they end up coming from behind in the bottom and walking it off. That's
35: Monsi,
34: an incredible story.
35: You are becoming of the age that you are seeing complete careers.
1: Yes.
35: That's why it does that to you.
1: Mm-hmm.
35: I'm of the age, I'm watching guys' sons play.
1: Right. Mm-hmm.
35: Who I've seen there, I've seen Deion Sanders' whole career from Florida State.
1: You're like, I know them.
35: He ended in Washington.
1: Yeah.
35: Nice. I'm literally watching his son in the NFL now. That's when you get those moments when it's like.
34: Wait till you get to my level. I saw Bobby Bonds' entire career. He had a grand slam home run in his first major league game, and then his son Barry's.
1: Nice.
34: So I've seen
35: goes embrace the home
34: multiple
35: run.
34: Generations entire career.
35: That's why you get that little.
1: Yeah, it's
35: that
1: like I don't
35: knot.
1: Even you know
35: you
1: it's
35: get
1: like,
35: that little knot,
1: yeah,
35: it's man. Like, it's like
34: it's great.
35: Wow.
1: Yeah.
35: Especially when you're a good guy like Verlander.
1: For sure.
35: Yeah.
1: With the family, the whole thing.
34: Great stuff as always. We'll check in with you a little bit once we're here in the Fox Sports Radio studios. 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
35: Okay.
34: Because this guy is my current Heisman leader. And his name is Kamario Taylor, the quarterback at Mississippi State. Now, if you've not heard about Kamario Taylor, you haven't been following college football this season. Mississippi State off to a 3-0 start. They'll be hosting undefeated Missouri coming up here in about an hour. This kid, 19 years old, he is a multi-talented quarterback. And the big buzz about him is he is already off to a dominant start. He is skyrocketing in the Heisman conversation right now, and nobody expects him to stay at Mississippi State. Now, you may remember another quarterback out of Mississippi State by the name of Dak Prescott. Well, this kid is better than Dak Prescott at the same point of his career. So if you haven't heard the name yet, and by the way, I did this with Johnny Football his freshman year. I used to do my Heisman countdown each week, and I threw out a name. I had to make sure I knew how to actually pronounce his name. I go, my number one guy is a kid out of, Texas A&M named Johnny Manziel. Everyone's like, who the hell is Johnny Manziel? Well, you might be asking yourself, who is Kamario Taylor? He right now, in my book, is the best quarterback in the country. If you haven't seen a play, you need to see this kid play. He is insane.
35: I can't ride with that. I'm not letting you get away with this. I'm not letting him get away with this. I don't want to hear none of that. Last week, this man sat right here and championed up the guy right now that is getting blown
34: out in the swamp. Where are we now? It's updated.
35: Chambliss was his guy. Chambliss, come on now.
34: Well, Chambliss is out. He's losing right now.
35: Okay.
34: Kamario Taylor, and he does a number on Missouri at home today. He will skyrocket to the top of the list.
35: I'm sticking with the same guy all the way through, man. Malachi Toney. I'm sticking with the same guy. I got a quick question for you, man.
34: Yeah.
35: And listen. You have to let me know. This is all fanfare out of it. I'm going to give you an example. I want your opinion on this. Jeremiah Smith today.
34: Yes.
35: Name me a former Ohio State receiver he reminds you of. His size, his build, his yard, just when you put the tape on, give me two guys. I'll give you two. Go ahead. Give me two guys. There's a point I want to make about him, but I don't want it to sound like fandom. That's why I'm asking the question.
34: I got too many Ohio State guys. I mean, in my head.
35: All right, just throw a couple out there for me. I just want to hear what you say.
34: Well, it's not Marvin Harrison.
35: Okay. It's okay. See, that's one for me. I have another one. Can I give you my two?
34: Yeah.
35: He reminds me of Marvin Harrison Jr. and David Boston.
34: Well, I was going to say David Boston because of the physical nature of him. In fact, that was going to be my first answer was David Boston. That's a little bit old school, and obviously David Boston never lived up to the hype. Marvin Harrison.
35: And that's the point that I'm making. And I don't want it to sound
34: predicting that Jeremiah Smith, who, by the way, today, 12 catches, 217 yards, and four touchdowns, is going to be an absolute bust in the NFL.
35: He's not a polished receiver.
34: What is he doing wrong?
35: He's bigger, and he's just bigger and godly gifted more than everybody he goes up against. He is not... Put the tape on and watch him, guys. He is not polished receiver. And neither was Marvin Harrison. Neither was David Boston. These guys are not Jackson Smith and Jigba. These guys are not Chris Olave.
34: Jigba was hurt at Ohio State.
35: These guys are not. But you can still see he was a polished receiver.
34: Let's roll the tape, Garrett, on this one. Right now you're hearing Jeremiah Smith, one of the most celebrated college football receivers we've ever seen, All-American as a freshman. There he is, another All-American
35: season. I question his ability
34: obviously,
35: at the next level.
34: You're going to say that he will be a bust in the NFL.
35: You know who else he reminds me of? DK Metcalf. DK Metcalf's a one-trick pony in the NFL because he's not a polished receiver.
34: All right, well, that's good. So you're talking about guys that are just physically dominant at the collegiate level.
35: We've seen it too many times, guys. Dwayne Jarrett, USC. I can name them all day, guys. I can name them all day.
34: So why was Calvin Johnson a Hall of Famer?
35: Megatron?
34: Yeah.
35: Because he was a polished receiver. He wasn't just bigger than everybody. He was a big guy who was a polished receiver. Terrell Owens was a big guy who was a polished receiver. Brandon Marshall was a big guy who was a polished, but he was still a polished receiver.
34: He dropped a lot of passes.
35: He did drop some balls. He did have the dropsies. But they're a bigger guy. Brandon Marshall's another one. What are you going to say about Brandon Marshall?
34: You know what?
35: 6'3", 6'4", but a polished receiver.
34: The overwhelming majority of Hall of Fame receivers had great quarterbacks throwing them the ball.
35: Right. Okay. But I just – and
34: so,
35: listen.
34: So, I mean, if Jeremiah Smith goes to a team that has an elite quarterback, he is going to have dominant numbers.
35: Listen, he's killing it. I'm not trying to take away. But it's just that when I watch him, I go, wow, he's got a lot of Marvin Harrison Jr. Remember, they were calling him Maserati Marv. No one can cover him. No one – he's not done jack in the NFL.
34: All right. Coming up on the other side. Look at you.
35: Just saying.
34: By the way,
35: I
34: have a shout out to a big fan of yours, a big fan of mine.
35: Okay.
34: She is a L.A. television legend, Gail Anderson. I saw Gail yesterday.
35: I love her.
34: And she just gets a kick out of listening to you and I go back and forth.
35: She inboxes me a lot. Hey, Gail, I miss Anderson.
34: So anyway, shout out to the legend.
35: Mama.
34: You talk about a legend. Gail is absolutely that. All right, coming up on the other side, we'll take a look at this game coming up between Oregon and USC. They're going to kick this thing off in about 45 minutes. Is this going to be a game where one of these two teams is fully exposed as a pretender this season? We'll break it down. This is Fox Football Saturday.
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13: 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No, it wasn't a near beer. 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Look, I'm doing it right now. 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
3: 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The Odd Couple with Rob Parker and Kelvin Washington. 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
14: Pistol set back to throw from his 18-yard line. He's set that one deep down the right side. Jeremiah Smith, he gathers it in at the 25 of Illinois. Wiggles his way by a defender to the 10, goes wide to the left again, and into the end zone goes Jeremiah Smith. A 72-yard scoring pass through the air. He showed the Illini some hip wiggle.
34: That's Learfield and the legendary Paul Keels, voice of the Buckeyes right there as Ohio State comes up with a big win, 42-19 over Illinois. And Jeremiah Smith, 12 catches, 217 yards, 4 touchdowns. Believe me, he's going to be high on everyone's Heisman list as well this week. By the way, welcome back. 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And speaking of Underdog, what do we have, Mr. VJ Husky?
35: Some over-unders, man, that I really like tomorrow. And you were saying when it comes to the Lions and the Bears,
34: yes.
35: Two teams, take the over.
34: Yes.
35: Take the under tomorrow, man. Mm. Both of them. Just to take the and here's why. This is this why. And
34: just
35: I want to
34: because
35: just
34: you want to go against me.
35: Well, yeah. Well, I mean, much. I always want to go against you, partner. Yeah. I mean, that's what makes us so fun.
34: Yeah.
35: But we're friends though. But here's the thing, though. Here's the thing. Remember that Jets defense is a really really good defense, man. I don't know about their offense, but the defense could play. They're on the road, indoors, no weather. I think that's a low scoring football game, and Aaron Glenn's gonna want to show. Hey, I was your core. That defense don't look the same when I was there.
34: Did you see my picks that I sent you?
35: Uh-huh.
34: Who did I take? Jets.
35: Yeah, so did I.
34: Yeah.
35: Surprisingly, everybody knows how I feel about them, but I told you guys I'm trying to take as much personal out of my sports radio broadcasting this football season and be a professional analyst. And I look at this defense, and we were saying to you,

0: happened last week against the Packers. How fraudulent does that Packer comeback look now after what they look like Thursday?
1: By the way, we're going to get sidetracked because I do want to do a quick break because I'm saving that for the next hour.
0: Go ahead.
1: Okay. All right, let's get ready. Oregon and USC. This is a huge game at the Coliseum today. Understand the dynamic of Lincoln Riley at USC. Expectations were through the roof. They paid him so much money, it was ridiculous. They expected him to do what Pete Carroll did at USC. And obviously, he has barely done what his own predecessor did at USC. Okay? It has been a colossal bust, but he can make amends today if somehow USC, by the way, Oregon is favored on the road against USC, despite that ugly loss they had on the road to Oklahoma State. But what are your thoughts here, VJ? Will Oregon prevail, or can Lincoln Riley essentially save his job?
0: Something tells me that Dan Lanning, this is a game he probably should lose, but I think Oregon wins this game. And I tell you this, I think Oregon covers.
1: Wow.
0: 3.5. It's sitting at 3.5 right now. I think Oregon, USC's defense is just really bad.
1: I'll tell you what, if Oregon blows them out, they're going to drive Lincoln Riley to the tarmac and then get rid of him right there. All right, we got an NFL preview coming up. This is Fox Sports Saturday.
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9: Jackson Dart's injury doesn't just doom the Giants' season, it clouds their future too. If is a very, very dangerous word. If Harden, KD, and Kyrie can ever get healthy and play together, Brooklyn will be fire. If the Cowboys would ever pay for a top coach on the market and hire a real GM, Super Bowl trophies. If is a word talking yourself into something, business, sports, life, that you know is not going to happen. You know those parents. You know, if our son could just get his act together and meet a nice girl. He's 49. Ship has sailed. Okay? Be careful on the if stuff. If the young offensive stars for the New York Giants can ever stay healthy, it's fool's gold. And I like them all. Jackson Dart, let's start with him. 44% of the time as a New York Giant. Injured or in the blue tent. And frankly, he's not the biggest guy with the best arm. He's not the most athletic. So playing on the edge is his advantage. You can't take that from him. Or he's just not that special. The edge makes him special. Cam Scataboo, even his commercials look dangerous. Scataboo's style, which is collisions first, is not sustainable over a long career. And I love him, okay? I mean, even finesse running backs do not last long in the National Football League. He is the most violent runner in the league. Malik Nabers, super talented. Malik Nabers, he's already missed 15 games.
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13: 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Falcons roll the Packers 35-14. Bijan Robinson, one of our favorites. He was dominating last night. Packers rushed for 17 yards. That's it.

0: 17 yards. And this, you know, once again, that offensive line was banged up. They were missing, I think, six of their top 10 highest paid players. Micah Parsons not there. And you're looking for Jordan Love to do something miraculous, but you can't be one-dimensional. He tried to be, but give credit to Atlanta. This was one of those, hey, we're going to be in primetime our next three games. I hope you enjoy it. Well, now I'm looking forward to that. With Michael Penix Jr. III, he played really well, but the focus of that loss is on Matt LaFleur.
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0: Here's what you need to know.
1: Time is running now for number 17, Iowa, against number 18, Michigan. Michigan is up 19-14 with 2 seconds to go. The Hawkeyes do have the ball at Michigan's 16-yard line, and it's 1st and 10. Again, 2 seconds to go. With about 9 minutes to go, number 4, Ole Miss is still losing to number 21, Florida, on the road, 45-28. Late in the fourth quarter, number 15, Utah leads Iowa State 31-17. So early in the fourth quarter between number 25 Houston and Georgia Southern, where Houston is up 42-28. And early in the third quarter, number 13 Penn State leads Wisconsin 17-10. Number 1 Texas survived 20-17 against number 14 Tennessee. Number 3 Notre Dame crushed Purdue 49-10. And in Major League Baseball, the Rangers have a 4-1 lead over the Twins in Minnesota, and it's the bottom of the third inning. I'm Monty Bolaños.
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3: All right, we're going to get right to
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3: this.
0: 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Here's Steve Hartman and VJ Husky.
3: I hate to interrupt our introduction, but I felt I have to. We got 2 seconds left here. The Big House, Michigan leading Iowa 19-14, and somehow Iowa spiked the ball without any time coming off the clock. I guess it doesn't matter if it's 1 second or 2 seconds.
4: Yeah, Iowa, it doesn't matter.
3: Iowa's going to have one play here to try to win this game. One play to try to win this game. And right now they are at the 16-yard line.
4: I'm sending pressure.
3: All right, so 16-yard line, empty backfield, obviously, 5 wides. And let's see if they get anybody open right now.
4: I'm sending pressure. I'm not letting them sit back there. Go get them.
3: All right, here we go. The one play to the end zone, and it's back shoulder, and it is a touchdown, Iowa!
4: He caught it.
3: Touchdown, Iowa!
4: He caught it.
3: Back shoulder catch. 1 second left. Game is over.
4: Yeah,
3: game is over. Kirk Ferentz is losing his mind. They have gone into the Big House. They lead it 20-19. They're all zeros. And with one play, Iowa has pulled this game out against Michigan. And you know, a lot of people are going to say, you know what? That might be, let's see if he got the foot down. Does he have the ball? He has the ball, foot down. That is a,
4: that's a catch.
3: Yeah. So I guess this is a payback for the Western Michigan
4: It's not
3: game.
4: Payback. It's just a bad play by Snowden. That's poor corner play. I teach my corners there's a rule. It's called ball you man. Where's the ball? Where are you? It's a great pass, but it's poor corner play. It's the last play of the game. You have to guard. Look where his position is. That's terrible. That's a great throw by him. That's a great catch by the receiver. He's inbounds. That's poor defensive back play. He's not following ball you man. And you have to know where the ball is, where are you, and where's your man. And on the last play of the game where a touchdown can beat you, what's the rule of thumb? You guard what? The goal line. Why is he in the end zone? Who's further back in the end zone?
3: All right,
4: I don't
3: so
4: understand
3: they're
4: why
3: reviewing
4: they're reviewing
3: this.
4: It's a touchdown.
3: Well, they're reviewing the play to make
4: it's
3: sure he
4: it's
3: had
4: a touchdown,
3: feet down.
4: Man. That's a good win by Iowa.
3: They are going to say
4: it's
3: right now
4: yeah,
3: it is
4: a
3: touchdown. So Iowa is going to come away with a huge win on the road against Michigan.
4: Win.
3: The Big House is in a state of shock. There is no extra point. That is the final score, 20-19. Iowa has upset Michigan on the road. Kirk Ferentz, that's a big win for him.
4: That's
3: they
4: a
3: are
4: huge
3: still
4: win.
3: Undefeated.
4: Yeah.
3: And so,
4: well, they're ranked number 17 in the nation. They're not a crappy team or anything. Iowa and Michigan always plays these great games. But Michigan gave this game away by the way they played early in this game. The play calling, I just don't agree with. I understand they want to get Bryce running a lot more, and I think that they should. But what did I tell you during commercial break, 2 commercial breaks ago? They don't have what? Michigan doesn't have a guy on the outside that scares you. They don't have one guy that scares you. And if you look at a replay right there, Snowden is never even looking at the ball. He never turns his head and finds the quarterback and finds the ball. So that's all on them. Michigan yeah. had
3: to be
4: they
3: honest
4: deserve
3: with you,
4: to lose
3: you,
4: this. You they deserve
3: could,
4: to lose
3: you could
4: this game.
3: Throw that play 10 times, you'll complete it once. That is literally a perfect pass, perfect turned by the receiver, back shoulder catch.
4: Yeah, but again, that's just I disagree. I think if you run it 10 plays, if the corner plays it like that, you'll complete it 10 times. He's the Division I quarterback. He knows how to throw the ball and get it there. But that's that's on the defensive play. But back to the offense. This offense will continue to struggle until they find a WR1 that threatens and scares the defense. This offseason, regardless of how the season goes, I picked them to go 9-3. So this is one of my three losses right here. But this offseason, Michigan needs to target the top five portal receivers and go pay two of them. Simple as that.
3: By the way, Iowa had lost 9 straight games against ranked Big Ten schools. They had not beaten a ranked Big Ten team in 5 years. So that is a huge win for Kirk Ferentz. Of course, has been at Iowa longer than any current coach has been at one school.
4: He's a great football coach, man.
3: Oh, he's College Football Hall of Famer. 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All right, so let's talk about what happened on Thursday night.
4: Man.
3: So we are sitting here doing our preseason picks, and it was a consensus. I was asking everybody 3 worst teams, and there were 2 teams that was on everyone's list.
4: Right.
3: The Dolphins and the Falcons.
4: Right.
3: All right, so the Falcons are a mess. Penix has been out a year. You know, the Tua situation, he's always hurt. They had Cooper Rush at quarterback. I mean, and they looked awful. I mean, awful. And it's frustrating because you have talent, right? You have arguably, top 2 running backs in the league, Bijan Robinson, you got Drake London, you got Kyle Pitts, you got players, you just don't have a quarterback. So I'm sitting down to watch the start of that game, and at the beginning of the game, Michael Penix could not throw the ball straight. He looked terrible, and I almost texted you. I was about to text you saying, how bad does Penix look? I mean, he looks awful. And then all of a sudden, Bijan Robinson got rolling.
4: Mm.
3: And the next thing you know, Michael Penix could not miss. And they go on the road and blow the doors off. And right, LaFleur right now is in it. What are they've lost now? What is that? Eight of nine?
4: 6 of 7 or 8 or 7 of 8, I believe.
3: Yeah, I mean, they're on and their offense has disappeared. But to watch Atlanta go into Lambeau and literally blow out the Packers, no one could have predicted that.
4: No.
3: But
4: no,
3: all of a sudden, you got to look at Atlanta in that wacky division, the NFC South.
4: Right.
3: If Michael Penix can stay healthy with the weapons that he has, and you could just feel the confidence, the rhythm. He got into a rhythm, and that's the kind of Penix that we saw at the University of Washington. Guy that I voted number one on my Heisman list over Jaden Daniels.
4: You did.
3: Because they were undefeated.
4: Yep,
3: they beat Oregon twice. I had him over Jaden Daniels in my final Heisman vote that year. That looked like the guy you were hoping to get when you made him such a high draft pick. But, I mean, that game, you just my jaw dropped. Like, what did I just watch in that game?
4: I said the same thing, but let's start with Bijan. You have the best back in football. And we talked about this during should they go get Shador, right? That was my idea, throwing out there, going to get Shador because of the weapons that they have. And then you still

0: The play calling gets a quarterback into rhythm, and you have weapons like that, and then you have Bijan Robinson to give the ball and let him do.
1: Well, you create play action, obviously. Right. When you have a dominant play running action, back, play action,
0: just
1: play
0: action. Opens up. I have a question, and it's not my take. I heard someone else say here at the network, but I thought it was very intriguing, and it's thought-provoking. Are the Packers, right now, when you just look across the board, because the Dolphins are trying to be bad. They can't help but to be bad. They're paying more people that don't play for them right now than they're paying the guys that play for them right now.
1: I'm sorry.
0: And they're building this thing. But could the Packers, think about it, man. That debacle that the Jets let down, the Packers could be 0-3 right now.
1: They could be 0-3, but 2 weeks into the season, there's no doubt the worst team in the league are the Chargers. You just lost to two teams that were 3-14 last year on your home field. Do you realize the Chargers had not had back-to-back games at any point of the season, not the first two games, any point of the season, scoring 14 points or less in consecutive weeks, 2007.
0: Who do you blame?
1: Almost 20 years.
0: Who do you blame? Let's go there.
1: I blame Jim Harbaugh for a bad hire. And we were optimistic. There was a lot of hype about Mike McDaniel because, again, he was the running game guru when he was with the 49ers. That was where his star rose to get that head coaching job with the Miami Dolphins. We saw a dominant running game.
0: But so you think think this is McDaniel?
1: Well, it's either him or his quarterback because they're not on the same page.
0: Right.
1: It is clear that right now you have a quarterback that doesn't understand how to run this offense. Herbert does not look comfortable in this offense. Remember, everything is quicker. That's the whole idea with the Mike McDaniel offense.
0: Do you have
1: offense.
0: The weapons, though, to make everything quicker?
1: I don't know. They were hyping it up. Amari Hampton was a first-round pick at running back, and he keeps fumbling late in the game in critical situations.
0: Right. That's, I also want to go to that, too. See, if you ask me, VJ, who are you to blame? To me, it's whoever's handling the personnel on the team, which would be the general manager. Because you can bring in Mike McDaniel. But as I've said about the Dolphins many a times, and you agreed with me on this, he got every ounce of juice out of the squeeze of Tua, Jalen Waddle, and Tyreek that you could have imagined.
1: Hold on. Stop
0: that he
1: right
0: could have
1: there.
0: Gotten.
1: Hold on.
0: Right?
1: Let's be honest.
0: Like, he
1: it's
0: got
1: amazing.
0: All three of those
1: whoa,
0: guys
1: whoa, whoa,
0: paid.
1: Whoa, whoa, whoa, whoa, whoa. But let's be honest. Any offense is going to look really good when you have Tyreek Hill at his prime. And that's what he had. Back-to-back 1,700-yard years. Tyreek Hill.
0: I know.
1: First ballot Hall of Famer. One of the all-time legends. One of the most unguardable receivers this game has ever known. And when you have him at the peak of his power, boy, it's amazing how good your offense looks.
0: Okay.
1: And no, the Chargers obviously do not have Tyreek Hill.
0: They don't. Listen, they just don't have Tyreek Hill. They don't have a Jalen Waddle. So don't discount Jalen Waddle back-to-back 1,000-yard receivers in
1: you
0: that offense.
1: You do have
0: also.
1: A quarterback that you picked to be the league's MVP this year.
0: But you don't have the weapon. I'll be honest with you. I might have overjudged. Now, I have been very vocal, and I've stood fast on Quentin Johnston. You guys in here have been trying to tell me he could. No. He is a 2 or a 3 at best, and he may not be a 2. He might be a really good 2B or 3 WR. He's not definitely a 1. They don't have the weapons, I don't think.
1: You look at their schedule right now, at Buffalo, at Seattle, the next two games. You lose those two, the season's over.
0: So what if they go to Buffalo
1: and win
0: and pull this off tomorrow?
1: Well,
0: what if they galvanize?
1: Okay, no.
0: Because it's them against the world tomorrow, right?
1: Okay, so you may not have watched me last night, so I do LA TV
0: here. I watch you all the time, Steve.
1: So I'm doing it, and we had sound bites from both Jim Harbaugh and Mike McDaniel.
0: Uh-huh.
1: So Jim Harbaugh said that losses like that build character.
0: They do.
1: Well, that's what he's look. He's always going to be a very positive guy. He's not going to go in with negative.
0: No,
1: thoughts.
0: He doesn't tear his teams down. He doesn't
1: all right,
0: do that.
1: So he's doing it. And then he had Mike McDaniel, who also did not waver. Again, first time in almost 20 years that the Chargers had back-to-back games scoring 14 or less points. And he says, we're on track to get this offense exactly where we want. So you had two huge positive feedbacks as they head into Buffalo. And Josh Allen, obviously, 2 weeks into the season, clearly has been the dominant player in this league. It's two games out of 16.
0: And it should be an early morning walkover. Also, too, a stat you and I both love. West Coast team going to the East to play the 1 p.m. kickoff, which is 10 a.m. for our bodies out here.
1: Yeah.
0: It's a recipe for the Chargers to get their asses wiped off that new pretty stadium.
1: Guess who's on the list of hot seats right now? Jim Harbaugh.
0: Not close.

0: If they go
1: not close,
0: if you
1: stop,
0: look at
1: stop,
0: their
1: stop,
0: schedule,
1: stop, stop.
0: They could literally start the season 2-7.
1: That's not going to put them on hot seat. They have holes on that offense, man. They have.
0: Did
1: holes.
0: You hire the right coordinators? Because it's not just the offense.
1: Well,
0: that defense doesn't look like
1: he didn't.
0: You lost apparently the guy that was the genius.
1: Well, I said that, but you didn't want to agree with that when it came to Baltimore. I've been saying about that about mentor. Like, Mincer was doing that up in Michigan. When you lose your coordinator, we all know when you lose your coordinator. This is something that I think I might have, and it's still early, Steve, so I'm not going to sell any of my opinions or any of my predictions. But I am starting to really lean to the side of when you lose your coordinator, man, just it can fall a little bit or it can fall a lot. Because even the defense, you go back to week one. I know it's week one. And I know that the Cardinals had the number 9th ranked offense in the NFL last year. For whatever names they have on the back of the jerseys, they can move the ball and score points, guys. But you can't have your defense show up opening Sunday at home like that Chargers defense did. You just can't.
0: But, I mean, to do it 2 weeks in a row.
1: I was baffled watching that Raiders game last week, man. I'm looking at this game.
0: I told you, I left here and I was going
1: to
0: listen because they're on a powerhouse signal all the way. And I'm listening to the voices of the Chargers,
1: yeah.
0: Matt Money Smith, Daniel Jeremiah, and they were just disgusted. Disgusted. I mean, they were going to hide it. I mean, this is unthinkable. All right.
1: So Bills covered the we long way to go, but tomorrow's
0: we'll save it
1: is here.
0: Tomorrow.
1: Bill we'll no, nah, we
0: I know it's gonna be kicking off while we're there. On the air. Right?
1: Bills cover? Yes or no?
0: They should. Yes, I would say they'll cover. I mean, I don't see
1: I wanted to put that on our picks, but we just did the Bills last week.
0: I know, we did.
1: I wanted to use that.
0: Ballaway, on a day in which Jeremiah Smith put up, 12 catches, 217, 4 touchdowns. Malachi Toney, first quarter's over in Miami. They're up over powerful Central Michigan. The Chippewas, 7-3. Toney, 1 catch, 6 yards. I just want to update you.
1: That's fine. I mean, you're comparing a whole game to one quarter.
0: I'm just
1: like
0: saying.
1: Like, that does something.
0: Do you
1: Come
0: think
1: on,
0: Central
1: man.
0: Michigan is somebody that Miami should be handling? I don't know.
1: I mean, it's football, right? I mean, do you think Florida should have 52 points on the board against Ole Miss, who you were just gushing over last week?
0: You were gushing over them last Saturday. I just told you who my new
1: I almost wanted to get
0: leader,
1: you and Ole Miss
0: Mario
1: a room.
0: Taylor.
1: I almost wanted to pay for it to get you and Ole Miss a room the way you guys, the way you were fantasizing about them last week.
0: They won a game that they were hoping to win against Lane Kiffin.
1: Down
0: they
1: in the
0: had a
1: swamp,
0: lot of emotion.
1: 52, a 52 burger?
0: The fact was Ole Miss wasn't playing that well going into the LSU game, and obviously going down to the swamp, they get exposed today as they get absolutely blown out, and Chambliss just threw an interception, and that is that.
1: Also, too, I'm going to do something that I normally want to do that is going to probably surprise you real fast when we go to break here. You know why Michigan, I do believe in karma, and I do believe in things coming around and coming back to you. That Michigan loss today was the football god saying, yeah, you guys should have never got out of that. Was it Central? Was it Western?
0: Western.
1: All right. You guys should have never got out of that Western game. And I have to stay true to the sports guys and who I am. You guys know I talk about the sports guys. I talk about the sports guys all the time. The sports guys make sure that things in sports go right. Mm-hmm. We probably shouldn't have got that second against Western. And that's why today happened. So
0: there's still controversy about Iowa's pass play and then trying to get to the line of scrimmage fast enough to spike the ball and stop
1: the clock. No time comes off.
0: Yeah,
1: guy comes back in
0: and
1: bounds.
0: It
1: doesn't.
0: They spike the ball.
1: Right. And no time comes off the clock. I mean, so that's why I'm not now sitting here smiling, Sam. I'm happy for Sam. Sam's back there punching the air.
0: Sam's
1: back there doing his Cobra Kai, mm-hmm. his Mr. Miyagi punching in the air stuff.
0: Yeah,
1: got his hair, got his curls bouncing and flailing all around over here.
0: All right, coming up, we got more on a big Sunday in the NFL. This is Fox Football Saturday.
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17: 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Touchdown, Iowa! 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
25: That's Learfield Sports. Gary Dolphin, voice of the Iowa Hawkeyes, as Iowa, last play of the game, pulls out a victory in the Big House, defeating Michigan by a score of 20-19. 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
26: You know what, man? I'm actually just kind of looking through some of these, and I'm like, you know what? I want to take an upset tomorrow. I do. I want to take an upset, and I'm going to do it right here, right now. We were just talking about this game.
25: Yeah.
26: Bills are favorite 7.5 tomorrow.
25: Yeah.
26: Give me the Chargers. Oh,
25: wow.
26: Give me the Chargers.
25: If Jim, I'm not going to say it's impossible because anything's possible, but that would be one of the greatest coaching victories of Jim Harbaugh's career at any level.
26: Not really, but I get what you're saying. But I look at it like this.
25: At Buffalo, coming off
26: two losses. Buffalo is the toast of town. Josh Appleton over Allen is the MVP. Doing everything perfect. Buffalo can't make no mistakes. And the Chargers are making every mistake in the book and can't do nothing right. And it is a perfect West Coast team playing the early kickoff. Everything is set for Buffalo to beat them by 20 points, right? Over under this is 51.5. I say take the under.
25: All right. Taking the under.
26: Take the under.
25: Are you taking the Chargers straight up?
26: You know what? 26% of the bets are in on the Chargers. Give me the Chargers straight up to win, man.
25: Fine.
26: Give me the Chargers straight up to win.
25: What's the money line on that game? Woof. Wow.
26: Give me the Chargers straight up.
25: All right. You know, like I said, I'd like to see it. You know, I hate when Monsi cries. You know that. I don't care about your tears. But
26: Nobody give a damn about my tears here. I know that already.
25: All right. Speaking of tears, so we go into this week. There were eight teams at 0-2. The Falcons avoided going 0-3 in a big way. So that means there's seven teams left at 0-2. Understand this. There have only been seven teams ever to start 0-3 and make the postseason. Ever. And only one team has done it 0-4, and that's the 92 Chargers.
26: That's right, 92 Chargers.
25: Only team to start 0-4 and make the postseason. And I was all over that team back in the day, way back.
26: Didn't they go
25: to
26: the Super Bowl against the Niners that year?
25: No. That was 2 years later.
26: That was 2 years later. Okay. Stan Humphries and those guys.
25: I'll tell you why I made a big mistake that year. You're doing local, right? Mm-hmm. And this was a huge thing in San Diego. They start 0-4. Bobby Ross, first year, is the coach of the team. They win 11 of the last 12 games. They win the division. They get a home playoff game against the Chiefs, blow them out at home. And now they're heading to Miami, okay, for the division round game. And USA Today, they had their football experts, 10 of them. Every one of them picked the Chargers. So we're doing a morning show on the Charger flagship station, me and the late, great Chet 40. Okay. End of the show, we have Coach Ross on, right?
26: Chet.
25: And so Chet's, and we're doing the show, and you come to the end of the show. And Bobby Ross said he was a little concerned about practice, which we hadn't heard in a while, but we're like, forget that.
26: Okay.
25: So we're time to make our picks at the end of the show. All right, go, Chet. What about it? We got Charger.
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6: 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Good evening, everybody, and welcome to Monroe, Louisiana. We are at FMOL Stadium at St. Francis Fields, where tonight Florida Atlantic at 2-1 will look to improve against the winless ULM Warhawks, who come into this one at 0-3 so far this season and coming off a loss to an FCS Southeastern Louisiana team that Florida Atlantic had success against a couple of seasons ago. Florida Atlantic with a huge win in their American Conference opener against Navy, the 38-30 final score, and then followed it up with another single score win last week, taking the Shula Bowl trophy back with the lowest scoring Shula Bowl in the series history, but they got the victory 16-10 over the school to the south, and now look to go 3-1 for the first time since the COVID 2020 wacky schedule season. If they get this win tonight and then would follow it up against FCS Texas Southern out of the SWAC next week in Boca, Florida Atlantic could be 4-1 for the first time since moving up to FBS. But they've got to take care of business here tonight against a ULM team that comes into this one like a wounded dog. Again, suffering that very disappointing loss against an FCS opponent last week. It's homecoming weekend now this weekend here tonight, and Florida Atlantic is looking to spoil the celebration for the Warhawks. Used to be a regular occurrence for these two teams meeting every year between 2004 and 2012 when Florida Atlantic moved up to the FBS ranks and joined the Sun Belt Conference. And as a matter of fact, ULM was the first Sun Belt opponent to come to Lockhart Stadium and take on the Owls in their first home conference FBS contest. didn't go so well for Florida Atlantic. As a matter of fact, most of this series has not. 2-7 overall against the Warhawks, but both victories have come here in Monroe. 21-19 back in 2006, as well as a 29-28 decision in favor of the Owls back in 2008. That's the last time Florida Atlantic has played against Louisiana Monroe, who won the last four meetings since, including both at Lockhart, here in Monroe, and when they came to FAU Stadium, now Flagler Credit Union Stadium, in Boca Raton during its first season back in 2011. Again, the Owls were shut out in 26-0. So overall, this series has favored the Warhawks, but if you look at where these two programs have gone since Florida Atlantic moved up and had taken on ULM every year between 24 and 2012, what's happened for Florida Atlantic since then? Leaving the Sun Belt, going to Conference USA, and now joining the American Conference, where the Owls are 1-0 so far this season. Meanwhile, for ULM, history has not been nearly as kind, including over the last few seasons, where their head coach, Brian Vincent, has looked to get them off to good starts during the season, and unfortunately, things have not gone well on the back ends, failing to reach bowl eligibility in each of the last couple of years after strong starts, including winning five out of their first six games two seasons ago, and then running off a six-game losing streak, and things weren't much better for ULM last year, as they also got a few wins early in September, but then everything from October and November did not go in the Warhawks' favor. So they're looking to turn things around. They're certainly looking to improve on what happened to them last week in losing to Southeastern Louisiana. Again, Florida Atlantic saw that squad coming to Boca Raton a couple seasons ago, handled business no problem, and looked to do so here tonight to keep the Warhawks winless so far in 2026, while Florida Atlantic tries to improve to 3-1 on the season. And a big reason for the Florida Atlantic turnaround compared to a slow start last season has obviously been the defense, especially when you give up only 10 points in a game last week that many expected, including those up here in this booth, expected to be more of an offensive shootout the way Shula Bowls of recent vintage have been. And Florida Atlantic's defense under defensive coordinator Brett Dewhurst stepped up in a huge way, containing J.J. Cole and the Panthers' offense, particularly through the air, following up a very strong rushing defensive performance against Navy, who had been one of the best in the country the year prior under Brian Newberry. And really, Florida Atlantic, you saw bowed up in key moments throughout that game, including on that final drive, which may have been extended a few plays longer than it should have been, thanks to the boys in stripes basically putting the whistles away. Not that we complain or hold a grudge, but Florida Atlantic was able to overcome those challenges and that adversity and hang on for the 16-10 win to capture the Don Shula Award for the eighth time in the last nine seasons, put it right back where it belongs, in Boca Raton. And now, renew acquaintances with the Warhawks, who they have not seen since 2012 in their last visit here to what at the time was Malone Stadium in Monroe, Louisiana, a game Florida Atlantic lost 35-14. Again, both of the wins Florida Atlantic has gotten against ULM have come here in Monroe. And we'll see if Florida Atlantic can get their third out of the 10th meeting, which will take place here tonight at FMOL Health St. Francis Stadium in Monroe. Ken Lovica and Chris Newbold look forward to providing you all the action. We'll also hear from Hagerty Family Head Coach Zach Kittley chatting with Ken before we kick things off just after the top of the hour. Until then, lots more to do on the Publix pregame show. If you're ready for some owl-worthy tailgating, you can find all your favorites at Publix. 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
9: Tickets are now available for Florida Atlantic's men's and women's basketball season, and the non-conference schedules for both teams were just unveiled recently. The men's schedule features a school record 8 non-conference home contests, including in-state rivalry matchups with the School to the South and Florida Gulf Coast, plus 5 games against teams that reached the NCAA or NIT tournaments last season. The women's team will once again host their Thanksgiving and Holiday Classics, along with other hot hoops action. So join head coaches Leanne Freeland and John Jacobs as they hit the hardwood on Abyssinio Court. And let's make the LE the toughest place to play in the American Conference. 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Welcome back to the Publix pregame show. Mike Marechko with you here at FMOL Health St. Francis Stadium in Monroe, Louisiana. Tonight, Florida Atlantic puts their 2-1 record on the line, trying to improve against the 0-3 ULM Warhawks. And let's get into our uniform report, which is presented by Dynasty Custom Apparel. Florida Atlantic kind of flipping the look of what they had in the success of the Shula Bowl last week, where they wore the blue tops and white pants. Tonight, white road jerseys with the blue numbers and letters on the back. Their red and blue striping on the sleeves. Blue pants, red and white striping going down the pant leg, and blue helmets tonight with the red decals, including the State of Florida silhouette logo on the left and the player's number above their right ears. Warhawks going with their home maroon look, gold trim, white numbers outlined in gold, and a special white helmet this evening for homecoming, which is including the shark mouth look on the side above the ears, kind of going back to their whole Warhawk rebrand that they had since 2006. The new edition of the ULM brand guide celebrating General Claire Lee Chennault's Flying Tigers of the American Volunteer Group in the Second Sino-Japanese War in China prior to World War II. Chennault, a Northeast Louisiana native whose connection to the area was a big factor in ULM selecting Warhawks as the new team name and mascot back in 2006. And that is your uniform report presented by Dynasty Custom Apparel, a leading producer and retailer of custom sublimated sportswear uniforms, everyday apparel, jackets, tents, banners, flags, and more. 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We'll hear from Haggerty Family Head Coach Zach Kittley. His conversation with Ken LaVica coming up as we continue our Publix pregame show for Al Worthy Tailgating. 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It'll be sunset right around the time we kick things off here in Monroe, but the weather forecast looking pretty comfortable for football. It's been overcast in the area for much of the day here in northern Louisiana. We stayed over in Ruston, closer to Louisiana Tech and Grambling, where they're having their 101st state fair game this evening against Prairie View A&M. But here in Monroe, things are looking good as we get closer to kickoff. Should be 82 degrees when they get things going, with slight humidity relative to what you can expect for the region, and certainly compared to what we're seeing in a lot of the northeastern part of the country. So we wish all our friends and family who are listening up in the Northeast to remain safe during that big nor'easter stretching from New England all the way down to the mid-Atlantic coast. Here, 82 degrees. It feels like 80 in the shade, feeling pretty good, and very light winds of only 6 miles an hour out of the Northeast. Visibility clear, and the best part is no precipitation expected during this contest here tonight. Once we kick things off, just after 8 o'clock Eastern time. We'll be back and take a look at the out-of-town scoreboard for the other action going on around the American. Dive into more of Florida Atlantic's defensive success as of late, which earned one Owl Conference, American Conference, Player of the Week honorable mention a week after Caden Veltkamp had won the Offensive Player of the Week honors. It was Chris Tooley who took over honorable mention as a big reason Florida Atlantic's defense came up big in the Shula Bowl last week. We'll talk more about that and what the Owls need to do to get another win on the road here this evening as we continue our Publix pregame show. 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

0: Atlantic football tonight, visiting the ULM Warhawks for the first time since 2012. Florida Atlantic 2-1 and once again in possession of the Don Shula Award after last week's 16-10 victory over the school to the south. We mentioned Chris Tooley getting American Conference honorable mention accolades, and the defense, a big story for Florida Atlantic over the last couple of games. Both wins back in Boca Raton. And the turnover margin, also a big factor. Florida Atlantic, worst in FBS last year, minus 21 when it comes to turnover margin. They've improved that in a big way, especially when it comes to interceptions. With Brett Dewhurst's side of the ball getting 5 already in their first 3 games after having just 3 all last year. That's a big reason why Hagerty Family head coach Zach Kittley's club is out to a 2-1 start. Ken LaVica talked with the coach about what's improved on that defensive side of the ball and what needs to continue to get better heading into tonight's action.
1: Well, Coach, coming off of a rivalry win, the Shula Bowl comes home to Boca Raton. What has the week been like coming off of not only a rivalry win, but a really emotional victory at that?
2: Yeah, good week for us. Again, try to humble everybody a little bit. You know, it's always great to get a big win, but at the same time, we got to understand that we're early in the year. That wasn't an American Conference game either, and we got a lot of work to do to get to where we want to go. Didn't play great enough on offense, clearly. But also at the same time, there's things to build off of. But conversely, again, making sure the defense knows, like, hey, we got a long way to go still on defense as well. So good week of practice. Our guys are laser focused. And, you know, I challenge our guys to have a great edge about us this week going to Louisiana.
1: Based on what you've said about humbling, perhaps what I'm about to present to you is over the top. But for this program and this team to win not a high-flying scoring fest, but a back-alley brawl, that felt significant for the program. Where do you sit on that?
2: Yeah, I love it. I mean, at the end of the day, I tell our guys every week, before every single game, I tell our coaching staff one thing. We talk about different things every week, but one constant is find what the game's going to be and find a way to win the game. And again, you know, a couple weeks before, we won 38-30, and this week we won 16-10. And so just finding ways to win, I think, is huge. And I think that shows the growth of the program and where we're heading is being able to find ways to win. I think it's a big deal. And so ultimately proud of our guys at finding ways to win. So at the end of the day, it's about the W, not the L. And if it's 3-0, great. If it's 53-52, great. And so that's what I'm proud of about where the program's heading and just finding ways to win. Ultimately, it's all it's about.
1: You've been thin in the secondary with injuries, especially at the safety position, but 4 of the 5 interceptions for this football team have come from the safety position. And you had Chris Tooley outstanding in relief of Jaden Sweeney. Bo Simpson-Neely has come on and been a fantastic early season contributor. That secondary really feels like more than any position, it's showing its depth early on.
2: Yeah, we're doing a great job. Again, kudos to the scouting department, Coach Dewhurst, the defensive staff, everybody involved to get the right guys in, but also keep the right guys.
1: Yeah.
2: And I think that's huge. And yeah, I mean, we're taking the ball away, which is a big deal. And so proud of that unit a lot. Still areas to improve. Again, you know me, I'm always going to say there's room to get better, but I'm really proud of that room. I mean, you know, I think it was like week 9 before we got a pick, something like last year, and we've got, again, 4 of those. So I'm really proud of where we're at right now.
1: Yeah, plus 3 turnover differential going into game number 4 on the season will make Hagerty Family head coach Zach Kittley a happy man, especially compared to last year. Getting ready for Louisiana Monroe, a little blast from the past. FAU has played this team as an old Sun Belt rival 9 times and haven't played them since 2012, and so here we are coming up tonight. So this is a ULM team, and you said it earlier in the week, very well coached Bryant Vincent. FAU fans familiar with him, the year he spent as the interim head coach at UAB, a very memorable year. And they're probably a handful of games away from being 2-1 and not the 0-3 they come into this game with. What do you see from Louisiana Monroe?
2: Yeah, I mean, Coach Vince is a really good football coach. He's old school, so what you see from him is tough, blue collar, physical. They're a good football team. I mean, you're talking 5-6 plays away from easily being 2-1 right now. And sometimes the ball just didn't bounce their way in these last few games, and that's the name of the game. But they're a really good football team. You know, I challenged our guys all week to not look at the 0-3 record and just be like, hey, we're going to go and walk over these guys because, you know, first off, Southeastern Louisiana is one of the top FCS programs in the country. UAB's in our league. And they were really beating UAB pretty much all game until late in the fourth, and things happened. So they're a good football team. And so we got to come with an edge, like I mentioned. You know, it's our first time really traveling on an airplane and going to a long game and sitting around the hotel all day and it's a challenge for us for sure. And so we've got to be the mature team. We got to make sure we're ready to rock and roll. And it's going to be a big challenge for us on Saturday.
1: Also a challenge is typically when a team is trying to figure out two quarterbacks, there is a general indication of where that team is going. They're actually with two quarterbacks with ULM. Doesn't appear as if there is a clear cut who's playing here tonight. How do you prepare for that?
2: Yeah, I mean, I think first and foremost, they both can run. And Austin Carlisle, their primary quarterback that's played so far this year, can really, really go. He's a young man I'm actually familiar with from Houston, Texas, from Ridge Point High School there in Missouri City. And so he can go. I mean, he ran 10 500 meters in high school. He can fly. So if he hits a seam, he's gone. And so it starts with containing the quarterback. Their other quarterback can run as well, but he is probably a little bit more of a thrower. But it starts with having great rush integrity, being really good in our rush lanes, thumping him as well whenever we can. Take a shot on him, let's take a hit on him, and just playing overall really well as a defensive unit, and making sure that we're in our gaps and covering all that. So they can play, and again, they can't just run it. They can throw the ball as well. They want to slow the ball down. They want to put the quarterback the ball in the quarterback's hands and run him, which is kind of their style. So we've got to have a great game plan here coming into the game.
1: Coach, go get him against Louisiana Monroe.
2: Yes, sir. Thank you. Go Owls.
3: Thank you.
4: All right, that is Hagerty Family Head Coach Zach Kittley, and he mentioned the defense that he still wants to see more improvement out of, but they certainly have done a better job. Well, we mentioned the turnover margin more in favor of Florida Atlantic, certainly so far this season. They've also done a nice job of bringing people down in the opposing backfields after the Shula Bowl. Now 15 tackles for losses on the season. And Owls fans, Robes Law Group is proud to support Boca Helping Hands with the 2026 Robes Law Group Tackle Hunger Campaign. 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And now to date, the Owls have tallied 15 TFLs for the year. 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So thank you to Robes Law Group, proud partner of the Florida Atlantic Owls. And thank you to everyone who donated cereal last weekend during the Shula Bowl as part of the fifth annual Tackle Hunger Game for Robes Law Group and for Boca Helping Hands, and most importantly, for those in need in our community. Florida Atlantic needs to get off to a good start against ULM. Ken Levick and Chris Newbold are standing by getting ready to call the game. Before that, we'll take a quick check of the out-of-town scoreboard, see what else is happening around the American, and a stacked card with six ranked matchups in the top 25 today. We'll do that next. 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
4: 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Let's take a quick check of the out-of-town scoreboard presented by Boca Raton Marriott at Boca Place. And Florida Atlantic has already seen, as that Coach Kittley mentions, this ULM team lose to UAB. And UAB followed that up by beating Navy, who's now 0-2 after the American. UAB, a fourth quarter touchdown, the difference in a 24-20 win last night down in Birmingham. Army went to Philadelphia and took out Temple with a fourth quarter touchdown. 21-17, the final there. Black Knights improved to 2-1 on the season, 1-1 in the American. Earlier today, East Carolina, no problems with North Carolina Central. Pirates win it 42-9. UTSA and Colorado State, the last time those two teams met, it was a defensive struggle. Today it was a shootout, and the Roadrunners run away with a 59-45 victory. Tulane's out to a 7-0 lead against Southern Miss. Charlotte trailing Louisiana Lafayette. The Raging Cajuns have the advantage 3-0 early there in North Carolina. And South Florida and Bowling Green, last time those two teams met back in 2002, it was a top 25 ranked matchup. Right now, not the case. South Florida 3-0, Bowling Green 0-3 so far this season. And by the way, they had Urban Meyer coaching them last time they faced the Bulls. Not the case today, but they are tied at 6, 12 minutes to play in the fourth quarter from Kentucky. Boca Raton Marriott at Boca Place, where every stay is an invitation to experience the best of South Florida. Nestled in the heart of Midtown, steps from upscale shopping and restaurants in minutes from Florida Atlantic University and a short drive from Boca Raton's sun-kissed beaches and cultural treasures. The Boca Raton Marriott at Boca Center, the rhythm of Boca Raton comes to life, blending business, leisure, and lifestyle seamlessly into every stay. Before we wrap things up on the Publix pregame show, let's take 10 seconds for station identification. 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
4: Teams are taking the field. Captain's coming out for the coin toss. We're set to go from here in Monroe. And on the other side, it'll be the voice of Florida Atlantic and former Owls, Ken Lavica, and former Owls offensive lineman Chris Newbold with the call. 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Special assist by engineer Zeke helping us get on the air tonight from Monroe. Kickoff's coming up next. You've been listening to the Publix pregame show. 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
3: 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And Corona, La Playa awaits. Kickoff is just moments away. Here's the voice of the Florida Atlantic Owls, Ken Lavica.
10: For the first time in 14 years, old Sunbelt foes meet tonight from FMLO Health, St. Francis Stadium in Monroe, Louisiana. It's Florida Atlantic, it's Louisiana Monroe. With Chris Newbold, former FAU offensive lineman, I'm Ken LaVica. ULM won the toss, they defer to the second half, so the Warhawks in burgundy, shoulders to knees with white helmets, will kick off to Florida Atlantic, right to left. It'll be Abram Murray to send it away. Leonard Farrow back to return for FAU. We'll get to the offensive starters in a moment. The right foot of Murray sends this ball sidewinding right to left, left side of the end zone. It's a touchback, and that'll bring FAU's offense to the field for the opening possession. Let's go downstairs. Mike DeGeorge.
11: Guys, down in the field. Beautiful night for football here in Monroe, Louisiana. And the big message this week from Coach Kittley was learning from mistakes from last week. Obviously, coming out of the Florida game in week one, the big emphasis was tackling better, and that certainly has improved in the last two games and wins over Navy and FIU. And coming out of the FIU game last week, the message was we need to get the running game going. And with Caden Shields Dutton out tonight for the Owls, that's a lot to fall on Leonard Farrow and Ethan Irvin to see if they can get that ground game going and get the Owls a win here on the road tonight in Monroe, Louisiana. So we'll watch how that goes. Back to you guys in the booth.
10: Thank you, Mike. First play from scrimmage for Florida Atlantic. A gain of 2 yards. Caden Veltkamp throwing a hitch to Kelby Valson. FAU on second and seven. Veltkamp out of the shotgun. Loops a pass near right side. A catch for R.J. Garcia. 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It'll be third down and one for FAU. Going left to right, ball on the near right hash. And tempo early, Chris Newbold.
12: Ken, FAU started out with five wide receivers on the first and second down. Now they're bringing Ethan Irvin and tight end A.J. Johnson. I expect ground and pound here on third and short.
10: Florida Atlantic has three receivers, two to the near side right. That's Dom Henry, Easton Messer in the slot to his left. Veltkamp out of the shotgun. Irvin on his left hip. Third and one FAU at its 34. 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